0: This is SportsCenter.
1: I'm Christine Lisi. Dylan Cease, in the midst of one of his best seasons in his major league career, his first in Toronto, outstanding today in San Francisco. He took a no-hitter into the ninth inning before Elliot Ramos broke it up with a single to center. That was Cease's 118th and final pitch of the afternoon. He struck out 11 in the Blue Jays' 10-0 rout of the Giants. Don Mattingly, who has led a remarkable turnaround in Philadelphia since taking over as interim manager, told ESPN's Buster Olney he'd be interested in the full-time job. His Phillies tonight visiting the Reds in a game on ESPN. Phils up 2-0 in the top of the third inning. Justin Crawford has driven in a run and scored another. Rays with a chance tonight to go up 5 games on the Yankees in the AL East. Tampa Bay with a 2-0 lead on New York in the top of the fifth. The Yankees have just 2 hits against Shane McClanahan. Marlins leading the Mariners 2-0 bottom five. Kyle Stowers with a solo homer. Xavier Edwards has an RBI triple. Pete Crow Armstrong has gone deep twice. That has helped put the Cubs up 4-3 on the Orioles. Top five from Baltimore. Jake Rogers, a pinch hit 2-run homer. Tigers leading the A's 3-1 top of the fifth. Also in the top of the fifth from Washington, Nationals a 5-0 lead on the Astros. Luis Garcia Jr. has a 3-run blast. A.J. Ewing with a solo home run. That is all. The Mets, though, they lead the Royals 1-0 in the bottom of the third inning. NCAA sent a letter of inquiry to Cincinnati centered on former quarterback Brendan Sorsby's time with that program. Sorsby ruled permanently ineligible by the NCAA this spring after admitting to placing thousands of impermissible sports bets over the last 4 years. He spent 2 seasons with the Bearcats before transferring to Texas Tech.
2: Hey, it's your resident Super Bowl champ, Chris Candy. Coming up Thursday, the Dallas Cowboys have been very quiet this offseason, so do I still believe they can make a playoff run? Find out on Sportsmanlike, 6 a.m. Eastern, right here on ESPN Radio, ESPN2, and ESPNU.

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1: 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This is Amber and Ian on ESPN Radio. Let's break in with the breaking news here. We got breaking NBA news from Shams Charania. Can we get the breaking news sounder? Because that way everybody knows that this is a very serious situation. Let's just come right in. Let's get the breaking news here for some big news coming from Shams Charania. I don't want to downplay how huge this is. Let's do some breaking news. Come on.
0: NBA update.
1: Shams Charania, Zinno. Shams Charania reports free agent center Mo Bamba has agreed to a 2-year deal to return to the Utah Jazz. How about that? That's the news we've all been waiting on.
2: Yeah, I mean, I just, you know, when I was thinking of breaking news,
1: I didn't want to hold it any longer. I got to get it out there to the public.
2: Mo Bamba just popped right into my head.
1: Didn't want to make you wait anymore. There you go.
2: Is that the same as Mambo number 5?
1: I don't know, man. But I do know that now the nation has been waiting, and now the wait is over. So very important there. All right. Hey, the ESPN Radio Pick'em Challenge, it's back. Each night we rank our top 5 in various categories. Let's get to tonight.
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0: 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This is ESPN Radio's NFL Rank'em. The top 5 quarterbacks.
1: Ah, yes. I mean, let's come right out the gate here with the big one, all right? Top 5 quarterbacks. You know what I like, Zinno, about the ESPN Radio NFL Rank'em series? So we just started it. We just brought it back this week, all right? It means we're getting close. That's what it means. If we're doing the Rank'em series, which debuted a few years ago, it means we're getting close to it being football season. Get fired up, Zinno. I don't feel like you're fired up enough. Get fired up.
2: I am very ecstatic about it. This list has a lot of personal, affection for me.
1: Why? Why is that?
2: Well, because it was several years ago that I was mocked, ridiculed, even insulted by many ESPN colleagues for who I put at the top of the list.
1: Oh, this was the birth of you being Josh Allen guy?
2: It wasn't the birth. It was just my coming out party at ESPN for it, yes.
1: Oh, well, hey, you got to make a name for yourself.
2: It turns out I was right. I was ahead of everybody in telling everybody how good he was and that he was the best quarterback in the league. So
1: feels a little bit like spoiler alert when we get to, because I'm doing mine here. When we get to yours, it feels like it's a little bit of spoiler alert as far as who's going to be your number one.
2: Nobody should be surprised by who my number one is.
1: All right, well, let's you know what? We're going to count down from 5 to 1 for dramatic purposes. Let's get after it.
0: Number 5.
1: Lamar Jackson. That's right. You may be thinking, hey, Zaslow, you got him really low on your list. Hey, last season didn't end the way that he would have wanted, all right? It's the same story every single season. That plays a part for me. So number 5, I have the Baltimore Ravens quarterback Lamar Jackson. And don't forget, you know, going into this year, not that he's necessarily an offensive guy, but we got a new head coach there in Baltimore without Harbaugh. How is that going to change Lamar Jackson's approach? Lamar Jackson, he's not spring chicken anymore, all right? Do we start to see some of the wear and tear? I don't know. I can't predict the future. But that's why I have him at number 5. Number 5 is Lamar Jackson. Let's keep going.
0: Number 4.
1: All right. Speaking of no spring chicken, this guy right here, still doing it. And got a new contract, new fresh guaranteed money. Made it all the way to the NFC Championship this past year. I'm talking about Matthew Stafford. Yeah, we're not talking about who we want to build a team around right now. We're talking about top 5 quarterbacks in the NFL right now, ESPN Radio Rank'em Series. So with that in mind, Matthew Stafford, still doing it, still MVP caliber football. I got him at number 4 in my quarterback rankings going into this season. Let's keep going.
0: Number 3.
1: All right. Offense is never a problem with this team. I mean, the defense stinks. Now, they did go out and make some moves this offseason. We'll see if that helps. And there is some pressure on this guy. It's kind of put up or shut up time, right? I'm talking about Joe Burrow. You know what I'm talking about. About Joe Burrow, okay? And you know what? I would have him, number three is high, but maybe I would even have him higher if we don't go through this rigmarole with Joe Burrow and the Bengals every single year. Eventually, you gotta do it, all right? So number three, I have Joe Burrow.
0: Number two.
1: He's got a new head coach. Continues to fall short of the big game every single season. But that's not for a lack of his talent. It's not for a lack of numbers either. You know I'm talking about Josh Allen. I mean, the guy's pretty much Teflon at this point. You know, the way we talk about Lamar Jackson, let's say, even the way we talk a little bit about Joe Burrow, Josh Allen doesn't get a whole lot of that, all right? But Josh Allen, despite not being able to reach the Super Bowl yet, and even in a year like last year where they fall way short by losing in the division round at home to the Denver Broncos, that doesn't stop Josh Allen from showing up number two on my list of quarterbacks, ESPN Radio NFL Rank'em Series.
0: Number one.
1: Oh, how dramatic is this? Who's going to be number one? Number five was Lamar Jackson. Number four, Matthew Stafford. Number three, Joe Burrow. Number two, Josh Allen. Who's going to be number one? I'll give you a hint here, Zeno. He was at the big wedding this past weekend. That's right. He was at the Taylor Swift Travis Kelce wedding at Madison Square Garden. The big wedding. When you say the big wedding, everybody knows what wedding you're talking about. You could say the big wedding in 10 years from now. They'd be like, oh, you're talking about Travis Kelce and Taylor Swift. That's right. Patrick Mahomes. I understand they weren't any good last year. Mahomes, big injury to end the season. Is he going to be ready for preseason this year? I don't know. Again, I can't predict the future. But when Mahomes comes back, he will reclaim his top spot in the top five quarterback list. Patrick Mahomes is still, that's why I said still, the number one quarterback in the National Football League. And that right there, Mark Zeno, is the top five quarterbacks ESPN Radio Rank'em Series.
2: That's one view. It's one way to look at it. I think we'll match up pretty close for the most part. I would tell you that
1: I think it's hard to shoehorn some, like, if you want to change the order of my top five, I guess you can, but I think it's hard to shoehorn someone from the outside into that top five.
2: I don't think so.
1: No?
2: I can tell you I have one name on my list that is not on yours.
1: All right, so that's just one.
2: Well, you said it was hard to get one person in. Yeah. I told you there's
1: one. You found
2: one.
1: A way. You found a way.
2: There's one. I've done this every year with Matt Stafford, and it's much to my detriment because I'm usually not correct. You keep waiting for him to fall off, right? You keep waiting for Father Time to come in and end up being the guy that, you know, ends up just having age become a better part of his fall off. But every year he just finds a way. And I don't know if some of that credit goes to McVay. You know, last year we were talking about a guy getting an epidural. Now he's not having a baby. But he had an epidural last year, and it's like, oh, my God, is he going to be able to stand up? Yeah, he stood up pretty well. He held up pretty well throughout the course of the season.
1: Right.
2: So
1: it's been weird. Like, 2 years ago, we didn't know if he was still going to be on the Rams. And then last year, we didn't know if he's going to be able to play. And you see what he's done each of the last 2 years, so he's still a top quarterback.
2: Yeah, I mean, I would ask you, no love for, you know, two-time Super Bowl attendee Jalen Hurts.
1: It's top five. It's not top six.
2: I know. Okay, so he's right on the outside.
1: I mean, you know, he's got to be close.
2: You're not buying into Brock Purdy and Sam Darnold? Guess not, huh?
1: Again, just because you're not in the top five doesn't mean you don't get any love.
2: Right, and that's the mistake people will do with this list. I mean, doesn't mean the other guys aren't good.
1: Right.
2: But you only get to put five in, and that's just, these are the five. Yeah. So
1: make your own list.
2: I'm going to. In an hour, we're going to do mine.
1: All right. There you go. So coming up later here on Amber and Ian on ESPN Radio, Zeno will have his ESPN Radio NFL Rank'em Series top five quarterbacks, where it's all been confirmed, all but confirmed that Josh Allen will be number one. But who else? Kind of gave a hint there that Jalen Hurts is the outsider that's going to jump into the top five. Who in my top five is he going to push out of the top five to make room for said quarterback? I don't know. That's a tease right there. I'll give you another tease coming up next. Will Jaylen Brown and Jason Tatum. Is that the next big rivalry in the NBA? We'll tell you next, Amber and Ian on ESPN Radio.
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0: Laszlo, Mark Zeno here, Amber and Ian on ESPN Radio. Zeno's in for Amber, I'm in for Ian. Let's just be clear about our roles here.
1: Yes.
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1: Can I scream and whine like a girl for a minute then?
0: Go on.
1: Jared Jones of the Pittsburgh Pirates. 6 perfect innings of baseball. 77 pitches. And he got pulled! These guys gotta stop. These managers have to stop with this. It's ridiculous. There isn't a world where you pull a pitcher who has thrown 6 perfect innings ever. You know, it's so hard to be perfect for 6. It's nearly impossible to be perfect for 9. And these guys are pulling guys. We're not talking about 115 pitchers here. That's 77 pitches.
0: Yeah,
1: 77. In 6 innings. That's like 12 pitches an inning. What are we doing in baseball? What are we doing? You're killing the sport with this crap. This is why people are starting to like get irritated and not watch baseball because of stuff like this. No, that's not even the reason. That doesn't make any sense. But it drives me nuts. We just talked about it with the Marlins and Yuri Perez. Dylan Cease got a chance to finish a no-no.
0: Yep.
1: And he had 115 pitches. Stop.
0: Now, it's only his 8th start of the season.
1: I don't care!
0: I was going to say, do we care?
1: I mean, it's not like 8th start off the IL, 8th start of the year. What are you pulling him for?
2: And if I could update really quick, the perfect game is over.
1: Yeah,
2: and
1: because they brought in somebody else.
2: The no-hitter is over as well. It's all
1: they
2: gone.
1: Brought in somebody else.
2: It's over.
1: Like, I don't understand how a pitcher is that dominant for 6 innings, and as a manager is sitting in a dugout going, yeah, man, maybe we should get somebody warm. Go get yourself warm. Go take a shower, coach.
0: The most pitches he has thrown this season in a game, including tonight, was a couple of weeks ago. He threw 81 pitches. That is his season high.
1: I don't give a rat's you know what. You don't pull a pitcher after 18 perfect outs. What are we doing? There's got to be a fine. Like, it's unreal. It makes me hate baseball. What, we're this scared of the pitcher. You're the Pittsburgh Pirates are crying out loud. Your season isn't resting on Jared Jones.
0: Yep.
1: What are you saving him for? Is he officiating a wedding or a baptism later? Like, what are we pulling him for? Does he have a doctor's appointment at 9:30?
0: Maybe a what are weird we pulling time him for? One. Yeah, it's the evening. Doctor office probably closed.
1: I mean, did his wife go into labor? What is
0: that'd be a good reason?
1: Okay, if his wife's going into labor, fine. Pull me from a perfect game.
0: Yeah.
1: If I'm about to have a child born, you can pull me from a perfect game. What are you doing there to begin with is a better question. Neither here nor there. But just insanity, man. It's the worst part of the sport right now.
0: Zeno's all fired up now. It also comes on the heels of him complaining about the Yankees during our break a few minutes ago. So we were headed in this direction anyway.
1: You felt it coming. It was boiling over.
0: Let me see if I could take your mind off it for a moment here. All right. And I want to tell you, I think we're finally going to get what we've been waiting for if you're an NBA fan next season. And what I mean by that is for years now, we've been feeding this narrative, right, of you got to break up Jason Tatum and Jaylen Brown. Got to break them up. Doesn't work together. Do they even like playing together? Does one of them want to be the alpha? 1A, 1B, the whole thing. I think going into next season, now that they have finally been broken up, I think we're on the heels now of the next great rivalry in the NBA, and that being Jason Tatum versus Jaylen Brown. Because you also got to remember here, Celtics-Sixers is a classic rivalry. That's an old school NBA rivalry. And of course, the Sixers just beat the Celtics in the playoffs. And now Jaylen Brown has gone on to Philadelphia. And Jason Tatum is officially, if he wasn't already, Jason Tatum is officially the man

0: in Boston, and now Jaylen Brown. If you don't think when these two teams play each other that Jaylen Brown is going to try and prove not only that the Celtics shouldn't have traded him, but that he's not better than Jason Tatum, I don't know what to tell you. You're new to sports if you don't think that these two guys now going head-to-head is going to be a thing. Let's hear from Shams Charania, ESPN senior NBA insider. He was on Mad Dog Sports Radio yesterday, and he'll tell you the relationship between these two guys, one great.
1: It is a tale of two different people. And for the longest time, over 10 years, 9 years together, they both worked amazing on the court together. Like, on the court, they were great. But, like, over the last year or so, that personal relationship, it was as close to, like, you know, not existent as you could have. But on the court, they were amazing, hardworking professionals together.
0: Zeno, the media was driving this narrative about how you got to break these guys up for the last few years. And now that they finally have been broken up, they're on rival teams who are both competing in the same conference for playoff supremacy. You don't think that this is going to be a narrative the entire season? These guys going against each other? I would imagine all four games, Sixers, Celtics, will all be national televised games.
2: Yeah.
0: Well, I think this is the new rivalry in the NBA. Brown versus Tatum.
2: Welcome to Christmas Day, Boston and Philadelphia, right? I mean, you know that's happening. I would agree. I mean, and I don't know about Tatum per se, but we get the feeling at this point Jaylen Brown has some rabbit ears, right? He hears everything. He responds to everything. He has to put his two cents in on whatever sort of criticism or smoke comes his way, if any at all, or at least to prove his point. And the fact that he got the spotlight for a year, called it his best season ever, his favorite, whatever the word, thank you. Ought to tell you all you need to know. I mean, he wants to be heard. He wants the platform. And so if they're going to put him in a situation here where he is going to get to go head to head with Jason Tatum to prove that he's the better guy, he's going to take advantage of it. I'll ask you this.
0: Mm-hmm.
2: First game back in Boston for him, does he get booed?
0: No, gets very loud cheers.
2: You think so?
0: Very, very loud cheers. Yeah, why? He may want to boo them, but why would they boo him?
2: I don't know. I mean, if you make disparaging comments about the organization, even after you leave, even if you didn't ask to leave,
0: But those same fans are making those same disparaging comments right now about the Celtics.
2: It's those fans making the disparaging
0: comments. Like, they agree with him, you know? He's speaking for them in this moment right now, right?
2: Yeah, I guess so. But yeah, I agree with you. I think this is going to be a rivalry that persists.
0: Big time individual rivalry now, Tatum versus Brown. And look, you know, Brad Stevens can try and sell to you in that press conference on Monday a couple days ago all he wants about you don't want to, you know, paying two guys 70% of the cap. We just didn't feel like we could do that with these two guys. And I do think that is or was a major factor into them moving on from Jaylen Brown. They clearly did not believe that Jaylen Brown was worth taking up that percentage of the cap next to Jason Tatum. But I also very strongly believe they did not believe that, like, they opened the toothpaste is out of the tube. All right. And what I mean by that was Jaylen Brown got to finally be the man. He got to be the guy and they won 56 games. I get it. Tatum came back at the end of the season, but he got to be the guy. They won 56 games. He was top six MVP voting and he also called it his favorite season. And when I say the toothpaste is out of the tube, they're not going to be able to put it back in. They knew that Jaylen Brown was not going to be willing to go back to that 1B role.
2: Right.
0: He was not going to be willing to share again that top spot with Jason Tatum. I very strongly believe that. And if you believe that, then it would also lead you to believe that, yeah, this is going to be the next big rivalry in the NBA.
2: And it's going to be a good one. I mean, I think that's the other part of it, right? Like, this is going to be a legit rivalry that everybody tunes in for, and I'm sort of here for it. I mean, you know, it's not going to be pretty, but I think when you put these two out on the court, you're going to get some really good basketball. That much we know.
0: Were the Celtics full of crap on Monday? Here's Tim McMahon, ESPN NBA reporter from the Hoop Collective podcast.
3: They were a little bit full of crap, if we just want to be blunt and direct here. And they were full of crap when they acted like the relationship with Jaylen Brown didn't deteriorate and wasn't a factor in this decision. I mean, it was a driving force in the decision. You can't tell me both that money didn't matter and it wasn't about any of that stuff. Now, I believe the money part because you didn't really save money.
0: There are several factors, and I certainly believe the relationship between those two players moving forward absolutely played a role. He's Mark Zinno. I'm Jonathan Zaslow. Coming up next, we're going to dive into the World Cup quarters, which begin tomorrow, and is the heat on Pulisic fair? 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
12: Jeff Ward. In the NFL, the customer is king. In college football, the coach is king. It's so weird to me. Everything in the NFL is about you, the consumer. Okay, the NFL will give you the most entertaining product in the most user-friendly ways that it can. It lives and breathes to be in the media business. The messaging now is, and from college football coaches, and they get away with it, is it's about us, it's about us winning, it's about us getting in that tournament. The NFL would say, we don't give a flip what you say, coach. All we care about is the betting public, the fantasy public, and the viewing public. That's all that matters, because that's how we make money. This is why I've said the networks have to take control, and they should start by taking control of scheduling. There, this shouldn't even be a topic. Scheduling should be taken away from the college program. They don't have you in mind, which is weird to me.
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1: I'm Christine Lucy. Toronto's Dylan Cease retired the first 14 batters he faced before issuing a walk with two outs in the fifth. He didn't give up a hit until his 118th pitch. It was a single by Elliot Ramos to lead off the bottom of the ninth inning. Cease struck out 11 in a dominating performance. Blue Jays won big over the Giants 10-0. 3 days after Miami's Yuri Perez was pulled after seven perfect innings, the Pirates pulled Jared Jones after six perfect innings and 77 pitches against the Braves. Tonight is the eighth start of the season for Jones, who had right elbow surgery 14 months ago. Atlanta and Pittsburgh are still scoreless in the bottom of the seventh inning. St. Louis up 2-0, top of the third on NL Central leading Milwaukee, an RBI double and a run scored for Jordan Walker. Marlins leading the Mariners 2-0, top of the seventh on Kyle Stowers solo home run and Xavier Edwards RBI triple. Rays leading the Yankees 2-0, bottom seven. New York's Paul Goldschmidt, Cody Bellinger, a combined 0-6. Nico Armstrong has gone deep twice. Cubs leading the Orioles 4-3, top of the seventh. Spencer Torkelson's three-run blast has upped the Tigers' lead to 6-1 on the A's, top of the sixth inning. Nationals with an 8-1 lead on the Astros, top of the sixth. A three-run home run for Luis Garcia Jr. Relvy Marte with a go-ahead solo home run. That's put the Reds up 3-2 on the Phillies, bottom four in a game on ESPN. Mets leading the Royals 1-0, bottom six. A.J. Ewing's solo home run has accounted for the game's only scoring. Red Sox with a three-run third. They lead the White Sox 3-0, bottom three. The NCAA sent a letter of inquiry to Cincinnati centered on former quarterback Brendan Sorsby's time with the program. He was permanently ruled ineligible by the NCAA this spring after admitting to placing sports bets.
2: Hey, it's Evan Cohen. Coming up Thursday, the ESPN Radio Rank'em series rolls along, and I'll give you the top five coaches on the hot seat heading into this season. It's on Sportsmanlike, 6 a.m. Eastern, right here on ESPN Radio, ESPN2, and ESPNU.

0: What am I supposed to do tonight? No World Cup. I mean, you get me used to watching soccer every single day, and now today you're supposed to tell me it's not on anymore. Well, until tomorrow, that is. Amber Nian on ESPN Radio. He's Mark Zinno. I'm Jonathan Zaslow. 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Max, how are you spending the day with no World Cup? You catch up with the family? You reconnect? How are you spending the day today?
1: R&R. And by the way, enjoy it when it's this weekend because it's going to be gone pretty soon. But yeah, I had some family. I'm out in California. I had this impromptu trip to Montana. So I'm up here just outside Glacier National Park, clearing my head, which was much needed. But you know what? I was up there yesterday and I rushed down so I could watch these games. So I'm a sicko like everybody else.
2: How do you end up impromptu in Montana? That doesn't seem like a place where it's impromptu.
0: Soccer country.
2: Seems very planned to be in Montana.
1: It was planned. That was a bad, Tim Mark was a terrible choice of words. It was kind of planned. You know. It was poorly planned because it was done so long ago and then I realized it was the World Cup. Although I'm glad I did it this week as opposed to the week prior where there was 8 games a day and I would have been completely lost.
0: Max, what did you make of the scene last night where Egypt, the players, the manager, I can't remember another instance in pro sports where you have players and a manager pretty much openly saying that a game was fixed.
1: You wish you wouldn't have to talk about it, but maybe it's part of the charm of this World Cup is there's so much controversy. But the reality is in the first 2-3 weeks, everyone was talking about how there was no controversy. Everyone's applauding the officials. This is great. This is the way it's supposed to go. And then chaos kicked in one game after the other. And not to mention the whole Balogun situation. It's just crazy. But everyone has a gripe. And certainly the Egyptians do. And there was a lot of chatter about last World Cup that the path was opened by FIFA to get Lionel Messi a World Cup. And if you look at it, it does look a little fishy. I would never suggest that there's any foul play involved. But now this primrose path again of where everything's falling in place against Cape Verde and now Egypt, I can understand it. But at the end of the day, as bad as I feel for Egypt and as crazy that second goal initially that was disallowed, I find it hard to believe that Argentina wouldn't have advanced there. So they were, you know, I rewatched the highlights today and I go, it's like Argentina found a way. But, you know, this is the reality of this tournament. But it's, I think that's, again, is why people are so intrigued by it, that there's going to be controversy. There's going to be chaos, all of that rolled up in one, in addition to all the great stuff we watch.
2: Max, the postmortem on USA and the men's national team, Kristen Pulisic's comments, the way they lost, can you bottle it all into something succinct here?
1: I'll do my best. It's you know, I was so upset when watching that game because we put so much into it. And, you know, afterwards, certainly the American soccer media will try and finger point this and that. Christian Pulisic, his time was a huge failure. And I think that's really harsh. Or that our American system can never be successful because so many of our young players, our academies and the development is pay to play. And we so many players move away from soccer because, the path is so difficult. And then people say Major League Soccer doesn't have promotion relegation and that undermines the ability for players to really feel the pressure of a World Cup. Maybe that's all true, but I just, you know, looking back at it, it was just a bad day. I mean, we saw it with our eyeballs. I mean, I've watched, this is different than past World Cups. The United States performed. They scored a ton of goals. They looked great doing it. They won 3 games and they narrowly lost the one game, which they rotated so many players. They've never seen them look like that. So we could say this, that, or the other. But Mark, at the end, I just say they had a bad day. They're allowed to have a bad day. It's unfortunate it happened on that day, but the sports books had us as a favorite. It was just a bad day. And we could make a mandate on U.S. soccer and the national team. But I think that's a dangerous game. This was a really good team. They had a bad day.
0: So unfair, the criticism on Pulisic?
1: No, it's fair. Because over these three World Cups, the two World Cups that we've seen them, injury riddled, which is nothing that we can really hold against them, but it's just the reality of his career. We put too much hope on his shoulders, and I don't think he was ready to carry it, which is fine. This whole Captain America business, he was never Captain America. I think we have to have a realization about who he actually is. He's a good player, but he was never going to be the guy, and that's the way it is. I don't know who is the guy. If it isn't Christian Pulisic, we just don't have that guy. So I think we put so much on him, and he's in every other commercial, and he's making the most money, and he's the most successful American player we've had when you look at his club career. So, yeah, we could do it. So it's deserved, but it's unfortunately he wasn't that guy.
2: 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Amber and Ian on ESPN Radio, 48 slip on my part. Nonetheless, here's my problem, because I've heard this every year in my adult life after the men get eliminated from the World Cup. The future of U.S. men's soccer is bright. No, it isn't. You can't keep saying that and not produce different results. Now, from my seat, and again, this is one man, uneducated man's opinion, but it's like, I don't know if we attack this the right way. I don't think it's an athlete problem. You can't convince me that our athletes aren't as good. We dominate the world on every other stage and every other sport, but our soccer athletes aren't good enough. I don't buy that. I think it's about coaching. I think it's about development. We don't play the style that Spain plays. We don't play with the fluidity that Argentina plays. We don't play with the aggressiveness that England plays. Like, to me, it's like all those things. And I know it's hard to keep these guys together other than the 6 months preparing for the World Cup. But, like, you know, that seems to me more of the problem, that there's just not this team chemistry, team unity that's required to win the way it is for other countries.
1: Well, if the United States beat Belgium, which I thought they certainly could, I don't think it goes much beyond that. And I think we have a very hard ceiling on where we are as a soccer country. And I can't put my finger on it, but there are just countries, for whatever reason, and we've seen the same countries emerge in this World Cup as we've seen in the past. It's France, it's Spain, it's Argentina, it's England these days. England is certainly one of those teams that you would put in that. To a lesser degree, a team like Belgium, who got the benefit of the draw but took advantage of it. We don't have that X factor, that chromosome to put it over. And I cannot put my finger on it, but we don't have it. Mexico doesn't have it. Colombia doesn't have it. Outside of that core group of European teams, Argentina, Brazil had it. They don't have it. It's something instilled where when those games come down, for whatever reason, those passes connect. This is witchcraft, according to me, because it's crazy when you put these teams together that something like what happened in the U.S. could happen. And it does come down to development. It comes down to a culture, which we are so far away from having, where playing soccer for some of these kids coming up in some of these countries is their only outlet, and it is do it or die trying. It really is when you're a kid in some of these countries. We don't have that pressure, and inherently, at some point, those players, when they need it the most, when they need that chromosome and that pressure growing up, playing at every level, we just don't have it. I just don't think we will have it anytime soon. Not in my lifetime, which means we're not winning a World Cup. And that's just the reality of it, as sad as that sounds.
0: Max, we look at these four games in the quarterfinals, which get going tomorrow with France and Morocco, followed by Spain and Belgium on Friday. Saturday is Norway and England and Argentina and Switzerland. Of these four games, Max, which is the game that you have the most difficult time picking a winner?
1: I think they're all really difficult, and that's what makes them compelling. And Jonathan, the reality of this, I was disappointed with these quarterfinals because I want the underdog. I want a host nation to be represented. I want USA or Mexico. I wanted Colombia to get there. I wanted more of the globe, more African teams, although there is an African team there, more American teams from North or South America. But in the end, it's six European heavyweights, and I do include Norway and Switzerland because Norway has this absolute insane talent on their field. And Switzerland have always been peppering around, as has Belgium. And then you have Argentina, the best team in the Americas. You have Morocco. So it's the cream rose to the top. And this is, I just wish for a little more insanity, chaos in these World Cups. But this feels like almost expected at the end of the day. I think They are all evenly poised. I think Spain has some clearance over Belgium. I would say France has that over Morocco, although Morocco certainly appears to be a team looking to improve their semifinal appearance for 4 years ago. I would say Argentina is an easy one, but they've just struggled these two rounds. I really believe that their luck is going to run out against the Swiss.
0: Wow.
1: And I think England's going to make a final here. I think they are just better than Norway, and Norway are just limited to what they can do. They're all evenly poised, but I think England to me and Spain are the more clear favorites. And I think Argentina, Switzerland, France, Morocco are those games that are going to be the one that's definitely going to be in the margins is the Argentines and the Swiss.
2: You're not buying into the whole good teams win close games for Argentina, and I know they haven't looked great, but somehow they keep pulling a rabbit out of the hat.
1: Mark, I buy into that, but at some point you can't do it every time.
2: Yeah. Well, they have the easiest path in reality, right? I mean, France and Spain, they're going to take each other out. If somehow Norway upsets England, I mean, they have to defeat the Swiss and the Nords, and they can. It's Switzerland and Norway to get to the final. It's plausible.
1: Absolutely. And the thing with Argentina, they have had an agreeable, they should have cruised to this point over Cape Verde and Egypt, and Egypt were great, but that's a very limited team. That is a team that has three European-based players. Everyone plays in Egypt. It's not a shot against Egyptian football, but it's much like the U.S. It's not going to prepare them for a big stage of the World Cup. And Argentina squeaked by. And I could be wrong about it. I just think that Swiss team is the wrong team you want to run into. And they showed it against Colombia, who, at this point, I think Colombia is better than Argentina. And the Swiss were able, Argentina, Colombia had a miss there late, but I think the Swiss are just so, they don't make mistakes. They're so efficient, and they were missing a couple of their better players in that game. So there's a real spirit about them. But again, these games are just all on a knife's edge. They're going to be, as much as I can complain as I wish USA, Mexico, or Colombia, or Egypt were there, we have these quarterfinals. I think all four of them, based on what we've had at the World Cup, which has been competitive almost from pillar to post, these quarterfinals might be the best of the bunch.
0: Great job, Max. Thanks for giving us some of your time tonight. We appreciate it.
2: Thanks, bud. Enjoy Montana.
1: All right. Hey, Jonathan, Mark, make sure you ramp it up tomorrow and this weekend. You have a lot of soccer to watch. It's going to be good.
0: Good stuff. I've connected enough with my family today. That's Max Preto's MLS on Apple TV as the quarterfinals for the World Cup get going tomorrow. Coming up next, Tyrese Haliburton saying some crazy things. We'll tell you next, Amber and Ian on ESPN Radio.
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0: 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He's Mark Zinno. I'm Jonathan Zaslow. So there's a lot happening right now, all right? Even though we have no World Cup today, we're getting prepared tomorrow for the quarterfinals. You got NBA free agency. I mean, Zinno couldn't get over the huge breaking news from Shams Charania earlier this hour that Mo Bamba has re-upped with the Utah Jazz. I mean, incredible. We're waiting for LeBron. All right, so we'll see what winds up happening there. Yes, Zinno, yes.
1: Better Bamba, Mo or La?
0: Oh, La is a legend.
1: La Bamba, right? You got to go with La Bamba over Mo Bamba.
0: Very tough to top La. So I go with La over Mo.
1: I definitely go with La Bamba over Mo Bamba. I agree.
0: Now, some NBA players aren't exactly, you know, locked into free agency. You know, like, they already have teams. So they don't have to worry about, you know, what's going on. They don't care about getting the updates. And one of those guys is Tyrese Haliburton. That's right. Tyrese Haliburton from the Indiana Pacers. Tyrese Haliburton put out a tweet a couple hours ago, which has drawn a lot of attention here, Zinno. You ready for this?
1: Send it.
0: He tweeted out, "What's y'all favorite movie sequel of all time?" Now, you know that's going to grab some attention when you ask something like that, all right? What's y'all favorite movie sequel of all time? And, of course, you know, he gave his thoughts, and he followed with, "I'm rolling with Dawn of the Planet of the Apes," which I've seen. It's good. I don't know that I have it as my favorite. And Sister Act 2, starring Whoopi Goldberg. Yeah. And I think also, if I'm remembering correctly, was that the first one or the second one where it was also with Lauryn Hill?
1: I don't remember.
0: I mean, it's been like 30 years, so I don't remember either. But I know Whoopi Goldberg was in both of them, all right? Dawn of the Planet of the Apes, Sister Act 2, Tyrese Halliburton's favorite movie sequels of all time. Mark Zinno, your thoughts?
1: Those would have been anywhere near any list of sequels I would have put together.
0: Have you ever seen Dawn of the Planet of the Apes?
1: No, I've not. But
0: have you seen any of the new, well, I guess the new franchise Planet of the Apes? Seen any of them?
1: No, it's not really my cup of tea, to be honest with you. But
0: oh, I like those movies.
1: I mean, I can't hate on them per se, but yeah, I'm not feeling it. Like Sister Act 2?
0: Yeah, oh, classic.
1: Really?
0: No, not really. No. No.
1: No, it is the opposite of classic,
0: no,
1: I think.
0: Not
1: right?
0: Classic. No.
1: Not what we want out of our classics.
0: By the way, I'm looking here. It must have been the first one that was with Lauryn Hill because she is. Oh, no, I'm sorry. She is in the second one. I just saw her. She's there in the cast. Yeah. So, all right. Does that bring it up a notch maybe that Lauryn Hill was in the second one?
1: I mean,
0: the answer is no.
1: No.
0: No. Okay.
1: No. Yeah. I mean, you're correct. I mean, you got to think like we're talking like Rocky 2. Right,
0: guys love topics like this. All right, just you know, imagining movies, reminiscing about movies, favorite movie sequels. All right, so go ahead. You have which one? What did you just say?
1: I think Rocky II.
0: Rocky II. You got to go Godfather II.
1: Godfather II, definitely.
0: Which I think you can make the case is better than the original. You got to go Terminator II. It's got to be on the list.
1: I mean, I'm going to eat a lot of crow for saying this, but do we consider Top Gun Maverick a great sequel?
0: Are you kidding me? It's one of the greatest movies I've ever seen.
1: I was very down on it at the beginning, but I have come around.
0: Movie's unbelievable.
1: I hated all the corny references to the first one. I still despise it.
0: That's a nostalgia.
1: No.
0: Come on, everybody loves nostalgia.
1: No, I don't need the toothpick. Do that pilot stuff, Bev. Like, we don't have to repeat the same line. Like,
0: you didn't like Great Balls of Fire in the bar?
1: You could have had, the movie would have been equally as good if you didn't make a single reference to the first one. The weird football on the beach, aka the volleyball on the beach, was enough.
0: It's a great movie.
1: It's really good. I'm not going to lie. Like, it took me, I had to watch it two or three times, but I'm all in.
0: I love that movie.
1: I'm all in. I did not like it at first.
0: How about The Dark Knight?
1: I'm not into the Batman series.
0: Okay, all right.
1: I don't do comics that are movies. It's not my thing.
0: Okay, I mean,
1: I'll take your word for it.
0: Come on, man.
1: I mean, I did see it, but nothing will top, you know, Michael Keaton and Jack Nicholson for me.
0: Let's hear from you guys, all right? 888-SAY-ESPN. I know you guys want to get in here. 888-SAY-ESPN.
1: Do we count Back to the Future because it's a trilogy?
0: What do you mean you count it? Yeah.
1: Well, because the second one, like, was, you know, I mean.
0: A sequel doesn't just have to be the second. It could be the third or the fourth. You know, maybe your favorite's Nightmare on Elm Street 5. I don't know. But you could say that. Doesn't have to be just the second.
2: You're all forgetting The Empire Strikes Back.
1: Yeah, well, I guess the
0: start. No one's forgetting anything. There are lots of great sequels. That's
1: Return of the Jedi was better than Empire anyway.
0: All right, that's an incorrect opinion.
1: Return of the Jedi was better than Empire Strikes Back.
0: It's not.
2: Wow.
1: But it is. Just think it was better plot, better content, better.
2: We may have words later.
1: What else are we missing?
0: 888-SAY-ESPN. All-time greatest movie sequels. And do you agree with Tyrese Haliburton that Sister Act 2 should be on the list?
1: No. I don't.
0: I wasn't
1: really
0: asking you. I was just throwing it out there.
1: Let's see. Do we get to Toy Story?
0: Yeah, of course you could say Toy Story. Although Toy Story 3 is the best of the franchise. I mean, you didn't think they were going to die in the incinerators, you know?
1: No, I wasn't really sure about that.
0: Oh, I thought they were going to die.
1: What else do we have here? I mean, I didn't really like the Mission. I like Mission Impossible 3, the one with Philip Seymour.
0: Here's my problem. That's a great one. Here's my problem with the Mission Impossible movies, which I think are good. I can't remember which is which.
1: Oh, okay. Like, well, like the one with Philip Seymour Hoffman is how I know it.
0: Right, but you're saying that was the third one? I don't remember
1: if
0: that was
1: the third one. Yeah,
0: I can't remember which is which. They're good, though. Like the one with, like Henry Cavill where he reloads his arms before he punches. Mm-hmm. I have no idea which one that was.
1: We forgot Indiana Jones. I think Last Crusade.
0: Temple of Doom.
1: Last Crusade was better than Temple of Doom.
0: You like Last Crusade better than Temple of Doom?
1: Yes.
0: Oh, man.
1: Beverly Hills Cop 2 was really good. I enjoyed that one. Do we count vacation movies? Christmas Vacation?
0: Yeah, I think so. As long as it's the same, you know, like lineage. Yes. You know, is it not like the newer versions. All right, we want to hear from you guys. Hop aboard here. Do you agree with Tyrese Haliburton, Sister Act 2, all-time great sequel? Your calls, Amber and Ian on ESPN Radio next.
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26: Still in season, San Francisco, he had a chance at the second no-hitter of his major league career.
27: 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And it's flipped out towards shallow center and down for a base hit. Off the handle, it looped into center, and Elliot Ramos breaks up the no-hitter to start the ninth inning. And now a very well-deserved applause and recognition, even by the road fans, for Dylan Cease, who was masterful today in A+.
26: The call on Sportsnet 590, The Fan. That hit came on Cease's 118th pitch of the game, his final one of the afternoon. He struck out 11, issued a couple of walks. Blue Jays routed the Giants 10-0. Pirates pulled starter Jared Jones after six perfect innings and 77 pitches tonight. His eighth start of the season. Jones had elbow surgery in May of 2025. Atlanta's gotten a couple of runs off Pittsburgh's bullpen. Is up 3-0 on the Pirates, bottom nine. On ESPN, Sal Stewart's got two home runs. Reds leading the Phillies 7-3 in the top of the fifth inning. Troy Melton gave up a run. He struck out 9 and 5 1/3. Tigers leading the Athletics 6-1, top of the seventh. Bottom seven from D.C. Nationals leading the Astros 8-1. Luis Garcia Jr. 2-for-3 with a 3-run homer. Marlins leading the Mariners 2-0 in the top of the ninth inning. Otto Lopez, 2 hits and a run scored. Jonathan Aranda has accounted for all of Tampa Bay's runs tonight. Rays leading the Yankees 3-0 in the top of the ninth inning. Pete Crow Armstrong hit 2 of the Cubs, 4 home runs. They're up 9-5 on the Orioles, bottom seven. Bucks GM John Horst, speaking to reporters today, called the decision to trade Giannis difficult.
28: Hey, it's your resident Super Bowl champ, Chris Canning. Coming up Thursday, the Dallas Cowboys have been very quiet this offseason, so do I still believe they can make a playoff run? 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
1: 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This was SportsCenter is presented by Gusto. I'm Jonathan Zaslow. He's Mark Zeno. Amber and Ian on ESPN Radio. Good to have you aboard here. I mean, what else there to do? There's no World Cup. There's no World Cup today. So you're hanging out with us. And then we got into this. So Tyrese Halliburton, earlier today, he sent out a tweet. And this is the kind of tweet that will get a ton of attention. And the tweet was, what are some of y'all's favorite movie sequels? And he gave his, which were Dawn of the Planet of the Apes, which I like. Yeah, it's a good movie. And he also said Sister Act 2, which, while Mark Zeno said is a great movie, wouldn't have been in his all-time favorite movie sequels, all right, despite the casting of Lauryn Hill. So we're letting you aboard here. 888-SAY-ESPN, 888-729-3776. Your favorite movie sequels, and do you agree with Tyrese Halliburton's choice of Sister Act 2? Let's go out to Raven, who is in Kentucky. Raven, go ahead. You're on Amber and Ian on ESPN Radio.
2: Hey, guys. If Halliburton was making an analogy to say where maybe LeBron James is headed, maybe that sequel would be Major League 2 based off the Cleveland Indians.
1: Major League 2, thanks for the call, Raven. Major
3: Awful
1: League 2
3: sequel.
1: Is not a good movie.
3: Yeah. Awful sequel.
1: Not a good movie. Jake Taylor becomes the manager, right? Because he's too hurt, he can't play anymore. And you got the catcher who can't throw it back to the pitcher unless he reads Playboy magazine. Am I remembering correctly?
3: That is Rube Baker, yes. Yes.
1: Yeah.
3: And he had to change to a different, I think it was a Macy's or Sears, some sort of lingerie catalog.
1: Yeah.
3: Yeah, it was bad.
1: Yeah. Let's go out to Arizona. This is Aaron. Aaron, you're up. Amber and Ian on ESPN Radio. Go ahead, Aaron.
4: Hey, first of all, I love Tyrese Halliburton. He's a national treasure. He's wrong. One of the best movie sequels of all time is Aliens.
1: Oh,
4: completely
1: yes.
4: Quotable from end to start to finish.
1: Aaron, that's an excellent job. Thanks for the call. Aliens is an incredible sequel. Have you seen all the Alien movies, Zeno?
3: I have not seen any of them.
1: Well, you don't like Sigourney Weaver? What's the problem?
3: Not a sci-fi guy. I had to watch The Matrix for, I forget what show it was, and it was the worst 2.5 hours of my life. Stupid movie.
1: You didn't like The Matrix?
3: It's the dumbest thing I've ever seen. I can't get those hours back, ever.
1: Now, don't give me The Matrix, the sequel as
3: Reloaded
1: as a great sequel.
3: Whatever
1: that's,
3: it is.
1: That's not a very good movie. I did not like that. But Alien, the Alien franchise, Sigourney Weaver. Sigourney Weaver is like the original female action star. I think she was the first Sigourney Weaver. Alien, Aliens, then there's Alien Resurrection. You remember that one?
3: You're not speaking anything of my language at all.
1: The third one had Rock in it. Not The Rock. Rock. You know who Rock is, right?
3: Yeah. You know what we're forgetting, by the way, that just popped up? Rambo. Rambo had some good sequels.
1: Zeno, I'm going to be honest here, even though I'm embarrassed. I've never seen Rambo.
3: Really?
1: It's very embarrassing. I'm sorry.
3: The first one, the second, First Blood, and Rambo 3, they were all pretty, they were Sly Stallone, you know, at his height kind of movies.
1: I've never seen Rambo.
3: Oh,
1: I know.
3: Okay.
1: I embarrassed myself. Let's go out to Missouri. This is Kevin. Kevin, you're up on Amber and Ian on ESPN Radio. Hey, Kevin.
5: Hey, guys. Long-time listener, first-time caller. I love Whoopi Goldberg. Could not go with Sister Act 2. I got to go with Wrath of Khan, the sequel to the first Star Trek movie.
1: Thanks, Kevin. I'm not a Star Wars guy. Star Trek guy, excuse me. Although I do like the J.J. Abrams Star Trek movies, I've seen those, you know, with Chris Pine and what's Buddy's name, Zachary Quinto. But otherwise, I'm not a Star Trek guy. You're a Trekkie, though, right, Zeno?
3: Negative.
1: Oh, okay.
3: I only saw the first three Star Wars. I think they change what number they are, but...
1: Well, yeah, that's Star Wars. He's talking about Star Trek.
3: I know, but, like, I'm not a sci-fi... Doesn't wind my watch at all.
6: I think Wrath of Khan's probably the best of the early Star Trek movies. I would agree with that.
7: All right. Well, I'll take your word for it.
1: Well, and they brought back Khan in the new franchise. He was played by Benedict Cumberbatch, right?
6: Correct.
1: Yeah.
3: Like Benedict Cumberbatch. Doesn't he play for England?
1: You know what? I think you're right. Let's go out to Delaware. This is Mike. Mike, you're up next on ESPN Radio. Hello, Mike.
8: Hey, how you doing, Bellas? Listen, three quick things. Halle Burton, exceptional guard. Movie critic, not so much.
3: There you
8: Sequels.
3: Go.
8: How come we don't got The Godfather 2? And I'm sorry, brother, but Empire Strikes Back was better than The Return of the Jedi. Peace.
1: Yeah, thanks, Mike. No, we mentioned Godfather 2, of course.
3: Yeah, we did mention Godfather 2, and Mike is wrong. It is definitely Return of the Jedi.
1: Empire Strikes Back is incredible. You never had movies where the bad guy prevails in the end. All right? You got Han Solo. He's stuck in the stone, and Vader
3: Carbonite.
1: And Vader, he wins. He wins at the end of Empire. That's what makes it so great. It's so shocking. Return of the Jedi is a good movie, but you're comparing that to Ewoks? Come on, Zeno.
3: Listen, those little furry friends of ours, they saved the day. They helped us get the deflector shield down.
1: Let's go out to Alaska. Whoa, Alaska. Zeno's big in Alaska. This is Tom. Yeah. Tom's up, Amber and Ian on ESPN Radio. Go ahead, Tom.
9: Hey, this is Conrad. What's up,
1: yeah,
9: man?
1: Yeah, like I said, sorry. Conrad, hey.
9: Hey, yeah, I love the Ewoks, man. I'm going to have to go with Empire. But you guys ever watch that Dredd, that sequel to Judge Dredd?
1: You know what? It's funny that you mentioned that. Conrad, it's funny that you mentioned that. I started watching that movie like a few weeks ago. I didn't stop because I wasn't enjoying it, but like I had to go do something else. I'm like 25 minutes into it. Should I keep watching?
9: Oh, absolutely. It's got one of the greatest like endings, you know, as far as like how they kill off some of the bad guys and good guys, and it's fantastic.
1: All right.
3: I did see that on a bunch of lists that I Googled.
1: Well, so and it's not a sequel, like because there's the original Judge Dredd with Sylvester Stallone. I'm the Law, you know. There's that one, and then there's the new version of Judge Dredd, which is with Buddy, who played Butcher in The Boys. He's Judge Dredd in this one. Came out like 10 years ago or so, I think. So it's not a sequel. It's like a they restarted the franchise, you know. But like I said, I'm only like 25 minutes into it, so I can't give an actual formed opinion. Let's go out to Illinois. This is Aaron. Aaron, go ahead. Do you agree with Tyrese Halliburton? Sister Act 2, great sequel?
10: Sister Act 2 is great. Better singers, stronger storyline. But I think Grease 2 is a better show.
1: Grease 2? Really?
10: You've got Michelle Pfeiffer.
3: Wow.
10: Motorcycles, when she sings Cool Rider, super rad, and then Ghostbusters 2.
1: Ghostbusters 2 is not any good. Come on.
3: Okay,
1: come on.
3: If we're doing 80s then, let's go Short Circuit 2. That was a good sequel.
1: There was a Short Circuit 2?
3: Oh, you haven't seen that either?
1: Johnny 5 Alive?
3: Yep, Johnny 5, yeah.
1: I got to tell you, and thanks for the call, Aaron. You know, it's one thing for you, to say that Grease 2 is great, but you go too far with Ghostbusters 2. Ghostbusters 2 is not that good. Come on.
3: No. There were some movies that should have never had sequels, and that's probably one of them.
1: Let's try. Let's give Brian a shot here. He's in South Dakota. Let's hear from one more. Go ahead, Brian. You're on ESPN Radio.
11: Well, I always thought Chevy Chase was very underrated, but Fletch Lives was a good sequel.
1: Zeno, what do you think? Fletch Lives?
3: Probably like Fletch better than Fletch Lives.
1: I think so.
3: How are we on Caddyshack 2 versus Caddyshack?
1: Not that good. The original is obviously great. Second
3: Jackie
1: one
3: Mason added a nice quotient to it. I enjoyed Caddyshack 2.
1: Yeah. All right.
3: You know it was a bad sequel? Happy Gilmore 2. Terrible.
1: I liked it, man.
3: Terrible.
1: I did. It was fun. Oh, what, you think you were about to watch something that was going to be nominated for Best Screenplay? It's Happy Gilmore. That movie was fun. I know it was polarizing. I get it. But I was on the side of people who liked Happy Gilmore, too.
3: I found, like, the improv with the actual golfers is the only thing I found. I just didn't think it was funny. Like, I didn't mind the storyline. I just didn't find it funny. And it was supposed to be funny.
1: So where are we with Sister Act 2, Tyrese Halliburton, one of his all-time favorite movie sequels? Are we going thumbs up or thumbs down for all-time great movie sequels? Sister Act 2, by the way, if we're going by Rotten Tomatoes, which is how I judge movies, Rotten Tomatoes is 19%. On Sister Act 2, and the original was 73%. So a little bit of a drop-off from 1 to 2.
3: Yeah, you think?
1: Yeah, a little bit. He's Mark Zeno. I'm Jonathan Zaslow. Coming up next, let's get serious. The 76ers, they took their pitch to LeBron in a very unique way. We'll tell you how next. Amber and Ian on ESPN Radio.
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0: So we're all in a holding pattern, right? We're all waiting with bated breath for Shams Charania to send out the breaking news tweet. Not the one with Mo Bamba re-upping with the Utah Jazz today, but where LeBron James is going to wind up. This is Amber and Ian on ESPN Radio, the ESPN app, and Sirius XM Channel 80. He's Mark Zinno. I'm Jonathan Zaslow. So LeBron James is biding his time. He's going to let everybody know when he's ready to let everybody else know where he's going to play, because I do not believe that LeBron himself doesn't know. I think that LeBron likes milking this situation. You got the World Cup going on right now, but man, look at everybody talking about me, all right? Shows you how big I still am, even though I'm at 41 years old and I'm about to go into my 24th year in the NBA. I believe that it's either Miami or Cleveland. I think teams that he has never played for have no chance. I think they have no chance. But you do have some folks who think Golden State is still, you know, a shot, and that Philadelphia has a shot after acquiring Jaylen Brown. Well, Bob Myers, who is the president of HBSE Sports, that's the company that owns several different runs several different professional teams, you know, one of which is the Philadelphia 76ers. Well, mm-hmm. Bob Myers, he was on the Game Over podcast. That, of course, is Rich Paul and Max Kellerman. And here's Bob Myers on the podcast making a pitch for LeBron to join the Sixers.
1: If he was here, I'd say, I honestly believe this is your best chance to win. You have to decide all the other things that are equally important, because it's his life, right? He has to play. He has to face the scrutiny of his decision that'll half the people will say, you should have done this or should have done that. They'll criticize him for whatever, which is his life. So he's been through all that. What I would just say is, if it's about winning, let's talk about this team, because you can win here in Philadelphia.
0: Well, you know, you look at it on paper, Zinno, and I think it's easy to say you could win here in Philadelphia, but I would add a couple of things. Number one, we've never seen these group of guys play together. They've just added Jaylen Brown, and Jaylen Brown's coming from a situation where he, this past year, was the number one option. If you believe what I believe, that part of the reason that the Celtics moved on from him is because they don't believe that he's willing to take a backseat once again to Jason Tatum and not be the number one option anymore. Well, in Philadelphia, you know, Jaylen Brown's not the number one option. I don't even know if he's the number two option. And then if you add in LeBron James, I mean, is Jaylen Brown, is he even the number three option? So I'm not so sure that we know how all of those pieces are going to fit. And then you add in the whole Embiid factor, and I don't think there's a player in the NBA you can trust less than Joel Embiid, Zeno.
2: Yeah, but when you put the sum of those parts together, Zaz, that's a very, very appealing situation for LeBron. It has to be, right? I mean, there is a world where LeBron doesn't have to be the number one option there, where he, much like when he was playing with Luka, you know, is just part of the whole deal. And so I think that roster, I keep saying it, if they had LeBron there, that scares me as a Knicks fan.
0: Well, okay, so I understand what you're saying, where he didn't have the ball all the time in his hands. We just saw it in L.A. with Luka. All right, but Zeno, he just left the Lakers. Like, maybe he didn't exactly like that scenario where he didn't have the ball in his hands all that much anymore.
2: I mean, do we believe LeBron is at a point where, you know, him not being the number one guy is his biggest concern?
0: I don't think it has to be the number one guy, but he does want the basketball.
2: Well, he's going to get it. How would he not get it? I mean, in what world does he not get it?
0: If LeBron is on your team, yeah, he's going to have the ball. But, man, like, he's at best the number three option if he goes to Philadelphia, right?
2: Night in and night out, it doesn't have to be that way. I mean, in

0: theory, the point of having that much depth is that guys are going to get nights off. I mean, it's just the way it's going to be. So
1: I have a sorry.
0: No, it's like, do we really need to evaluate whether or not LeBron having the ball in his hands for X number of plays or X number of games is really something that is part of the equation? I mean,
1: all right, let's take that part out of the equation.
0: How is LeBron not going to be on a team and not be a focal point of the offense?
1: You're right. All right, so let's take that part out of the equation then.
0: Okay.
1: How much does Embiid's participation weigh how good that team is going to be if LeBron were to join them?
0: I think it's a factor. I don't think it's an overriding factor. Right? Like, why does...
1: No, I think Embiid is a difference maker with that team.
0: Like, I think he is, too.
1: They'd be fine if Embiid isn't playing. Be fine. Obviously, you got LeBron, you'll be fine. But it's not a championship team if they're not getting Embiid playing at a high level. And more so, the point for me, I don't see LeBron. Bob Myers can make whatever pitches he wants on the Game Over podcast with Rich Paul and Max Kellerman about this being the best fit and this being a championship roster and you have the best chance of winning over here. To me, that is only the case if you have Joel Embiid. And you cannot sell me that LeBron would look at Philadelphia and look at that roster and then look at Joel Embiid and be like, yeah, I can count on that guy in my last year or years. Maybe he's going to play multiple years. But in my last year in the NBA, I'm going to trust Joel Embiid? I don't buy it. I don't buy it. And look, there were reports 2 summers ago coming out of Team USA where, and you remember Joel Embiid, he wanted to ride the coattails of Team USA, and so he played for USA instead of Cameroon. And you had the reports coming out there where LeBron dressed him down several times in front of the team about Joel Embiid's work ethic. All right. And that's not surprising to anyone because that's been the, you know, reputation on Embiid coming in lazy, doesn't work hard. It's why we go through this every single season. I mean, LeBron saw firsthand the lack of work ethic then from Joel Embiid and dressed him down as a result of it. And now he's just like, yeah, you know what? I want to play with that guy on a daily basis. I don't see it. Like, not at all.
0: I don't disagree. I mean, but, you know, the bigger part of this is just that team. If LeBron goes there, they're instantly the favorites in the East.
1: Over the Knicks.
0: Over the Knicks, 100%. They're instantly the favorites in the East to win the East. I mean, that's just kind of the way the betting works. But beyond that, would anybody really be that surprised if LeBron, Maxey, Edgecombe, Brown, and Embiid were on the floor against the Knicks? Come on, that's one for one right there.
1: Well, how smart was it for Bob Myers to decide to make a pitch to LeBron on a podcast? Here was Brian Windhorst on the NBA Today.
2: Bob Myers was obviously a teammate of ours at ESPN for a couple of years. I spent a lot of time with him. He's very smart. He knows that right now LeBron is not taking meetings with these teams that are pitching him. So this was Bob Myers' attempt to pitch directly to LeBron James. You know, in 2010, the meetings came in private and office building. In 2026, they come via podcast. Welcome to the modern era. And look, you don't think podcasts are important in LeBron's world? J.J. Redick did a podcast with LeBron and ended up as head coach of the Lakers. So podcasts can get things done. Bob Myers is very well aware of that. He was speaking to an audience of one, and he got his message across. I don't think any of it was anything LeBron didn't know, but Bob taking the time out was his way of trying to get LeBron to pay attention to the 76ers.
1: I mean, look, Zeno, Wintouris is always going to know more than me forever about this kind of stuff. Mm-hmm. But just because LeBron's not taking meetings, you know that Rich Paul is taking calls from all these teams. That's literally what Rich Paul's job is right now, is to, you know, it's like a retcon mission. Find out everything that we need to know from all these teams. Like, Bob Myers makes that exact same pitch to Rich Paul. Like, we're just assuming that LeBron sits down and watches the podcast, right?
0: I think it's fair to assume that. I think LeBron has shown you repeatedly that he speaks the podcast language and it's something that matters to him. So, yeah, I think that is a big part of it. But it remains to be seen whether – I just think LeBron's reaction to watching it is probably a lot more genuine and pure.
1: He's Mark Zinno. I'm Jonathan Zaslow. This is Amber and Ian. Coming up next, we have our ESPN Radio NFL Rank'em Series. Zinno gives his top five quarterbacks. That's next right here on ESPN Radio.
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13: Kevin Cohen coming up Thursday. Nikola Jokic has opted to wait until next summer to sign an extension with the Nuggets. 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

0: Center.
1: I'm Christine Lisi. What a performance by the Blue Jays' Dylan Cease. He came within 3 outs of his second career no-hitter. Elliot Ramos broke it up with his single to lead off the bottom of the ninth inning. Cease threw 118 pitches. He gave up the one hit, struck out 11, walked 3. Toronto rolled by San Francisco 10-0. Pirates starter Jared Jones pulled after 6 perfect innings tonight and 77 pitches. His 8th start of this season. Jones had elbow surgery last May. Atlanta got a couple of runs off Pittsburgh's relievers, 1-3 zip to snap a 3-game slide. Jonathan Aranda accounted for all 3 of the Rays runs in the 3-0 win over the Yankees, so Tampa Bay is now 5 up on New York in the AL East. Tyler Phillips and 3 relievers combined on a 5-hitter. Marlins over the Mariners 2-0. Reds hit 4 solo home runs in a 4

0: run fourth. They lead the Phillies 7-4 in the 8-4 rather in the bottom of the sixth inning. Pete Crow Armstrong, two of Chicago's four home runs. Cubs leading the Orioles 9-7, bottom nine. Jake Rogers, a two-run shot, a three-run home run for Spencer Torkelson. Tigers up 6-1 on the A's, top of the ninth inning. Nationals leading the Astros 8-2, bottom eight. Luis Garcia Jr., 3-for-4, 3 RBI, and 2 runs scored. Salvi Perez, game-tying RBI single. Royals and Mets are knotted up at 1 in the bottom of the eighth inning. Angels leading the Rangers 3-0, bottom four. LA's Mike Trout back after missing a couple of weeks with a hamstring injury. He's 0-for-2 with a strikeout. NBA, as we continue to wait for a decision from LeBron James on his next destination, Cavaliers, Heat, 76ers appear to be his top three teams. WNBA, after missing time with a back injury, Indiana's Caitlin Clark will be back tonight against Los Angeles.
1: Hey, it's Evan Cohen. Coming up Thursday, Nikola Jokic has opted to wait until next summer to sign an extension with the Nuggets. I'll tell you how concerned Denver fans should be about that. It's on Sports Tonight, 6 a.m. Eastern, right here on ESPN Radio, ESPN 2, and ESPN U.
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5: 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Coming off a serious injury.
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2: 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The top five quarterbacks.
10: Oh, this means that we're getting close. We're getting close to training camps. 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And we know we're getting close because the ESPN Radio NFL Rank'em Series is back. He's Mark Zeno. I'm Jonathan Zaslow. Amber and Ian on ESPN Radio is presented by Progressive Insurance. So, earlier in the show tonight, if you miss any of the show, you could always catch what you missed on the Amber and Ian podcast, available wherever you get your podcasts. Tonight's episode, really great. But I gave my top five in our ESPN Radio NFL Rank'em Series, top five quarterbacks. Mine was a really good list. But let's see if Zeno can top it. You're up, Zeno.
2: Number five.
11: All right, I debated whether or not to put this person on the list. And look, again, you're asking me this list, top five. This is what I believe will be potential production for the upcoming season, right? This is what we're talking about. So I'm grading it off of what I believe to be potential production for the upcoming season. And I debated whether I was going to add this person to the list because I don't think his team is going to be very good. I don't think they'll make the playoffs. I think their coach is one of the worst in the NFL and should have been gone a long time ago. But Joe Burrow can literally carry his team through stretches, right? Like, he just is that good that regardless of all the bad circumstances around him, number nine in Cincinnati is always going to keep you in a game and probably win you more games than not, as long as he isn't overwhelmed by his defense taking him a 30-0 hole. So Joe Burrow is at number five on my list.
2: Number four.
11: Again, I said this year after year that I would probably overlook this quarterback, but he keeps showing up and he keeps producing and he keeps putting his team in really good playoff runs. Some of that may be the coach. But Matt Stafford continues, even at his age, to find ways to stay within himself, stay healthy, and continue to win games. They got to the NFC Championship game, wasn't even sure they were going to get there last year, competed for a division, you know, for 16 weeks last year. Again, it might be just be Sean McVay, and Matt Stafford maybe is smarter now and wiser now than he was in his younger years, and he would take a lot of hits that he knows what to do now to avoid those and stay healthy. But Stafford continues to produce despite his age.
2: Number three.
11: I don't know how you can overlook him at this point. I don't know how you can ignore him. When you start to put yourself in an MVP conversation, it's something you don't usually fall out of. And regardless of what happens around him, Drake May continues to prove that he can play at the highest level. How you left him off your list was kind of surprising to me. That the guy who finished second in the MVP race last year wasn't in your top five. Drake May alone, with poor receivers and an inadequate offense, got his team to 14 wins last year. That counts. That matters for something. And as much as the Bills are the Bills and Josh Allen is Josh Allen, and guess what? Drake May still puts himself in the conversation, and the Patriots once again will be a playoff team and looking at another deep playoff run in front. So Drake May is number three.
2: Number two.
11: Speaking of MVPs, this guy's got two of them, and he's due for a bounce back year. I have a little reservations about the coach, the new coach and the new system and everything that he's got to deal with.
6: This is unbelievable.
11: Lamar Jackson.
6: If I could just say this is unbelievable what's developing. Continue.
11: No, it's accurate is what it is. Lamar Jackson should still be, as long as he's healthy, when he is healthy, he's the most dynamic quarterback in the league. I don't think anybody has to. Now, the real question is how much will he run this year? How much will he take off? Are we starting to realize that his lower body, not necessarily betraying him, but after 7 or 8 years of being so dependent on it to make the rest of his game better, is there some concern there? Maybe, but until it falls off, we have to assume that he's going to be able to produce.
2: Number one.
11: And there should be no debate about who number one is. Number 17 in Buffalo, Josh Allen. There aren't enough superlatives. He's the best quarterback in the league. It's not close anymore. Nobody can do what he can do. Nobody elevates a team the way he does. I understand he's come up short in the postseason, but the reality is that you have to play 17 games first to get there, and nobody plays 17 games better than Josh Allen.
6: So give us your five again, 5 through 1.
11: Joe Burrow, Matt Stafford, Drake May, Lamar Jackson, Josh Allen.
6: So I said, when I gave my five earlier here on Amber and Ian on ESPN Radio, that I have a hard time figuring out who you would add into your five that I don't have. You let us know you are adding someone who is not in mind. And then, okay, the question becomes, all right, who are you going to take out of my top five and not have included in yours? And the guy you're telling me that does not make your top five is the quarterback that I have number one. Mm-hmm. So one of us is incredibly off base here. Either I'm nuts that I think Patrick Mahomes is still the best quarterback in the NFL, or you're nuts that you don't even have Patrick Mahomes as a top five quarterback anymore. Which is it?
11: Not one. Not two, three straight years of decline from Patrick Mahomes. Are we just ignoring that? Like you said, just because he's not top five doesn't mean he stinks. But first of all, he's not going to play half the year. Maybe he will. I don't know. I don't know what his injury status is, but he's coming off an ACL that's going to sideline him for a lot of training camp. Doesn't mean he can't just step in and go. But again, three straight years, yardage down. Three straight years. Well, just two straight years of completion percentage down. Three straight years, touchdowns down. I mean, what
6: do you think this is it for him?
11: I didn't say that. You're asking me the top five quarterbacks
6: in the league. You think his best days are behind him?
11: That's aggressive. He's still going to be a very competent,
6: I don't know. You're giving me the case that his numbers are declining every year.
11: That's not a case. That's the reality. That's a fact.
6: So are you then willing to? So then it's not a crazy thing for me to ask, are his best days behind him?
11: I mean, look, he's been in the league for 9 years. You know, it really hard to stay at the level that he was at for the first 4 or 5.
6: Just say it. Just say his best days are behind him. Just say it.
11: I'm not going to say his best days are behind him. His days of being the best quarterback in the league are behind him.
6: And his days of being top five in the league are behind him.
11: I'll wait and see what happens when he comes back from the injury. He's not top five heading into this year. I don't know how you can say that. There's not a, other than what you're basing off of his past production, for a guy who's likely not going to play all 17 games, I'm not sure how you could put him in your top five.
6: We don't know that he's not going to be ready for the start of the season.
11: We don't know that 100%. But
6: yeah, I'm assuming he will be ready for the start of the season. And if he is ready for the start of the season, I think he's going to be Patrick Mahomes.
11: I mean, you know, he did tear his ACL in December, so
6: I don't know.
11: 6 months is, I guess you can come back in 6 months.
6: Yeah, I mean,
11: six months
6: would be like now. You know, if you want to stretch it to 9 months, then it's getting.
11: And how many guys after a torn ACL, quarterbacks, even Brady the year after he tore it, was not the same the following year? It takes a whole nother year to get back. It just does. I'm not sure objectively, unless
6: you're quarterbacks. Yeah, like Burrow came back. He was good.
11: Okay. I'm going to go look up.
6: You know, it'd be one thing if Lamar Jackson, you know, him the next year after tearing an ACL. Okay, I get it. He's not going to be the same right away. But, you know, what we're talking about, and I know Mahomes is mobile, but that's not like his number one strength.
11: No, you're right. Burrow did come back. I mean, he tore it in 2020, played all 16 games in 2021, had a very good year. No doubt about that. 4,600 yards, 14 picks. It was the most picks he threw was that year.
6: I'm just saying, it's an incredible, you know, shift from one end to the pendulum to the other, where I think he's going to be the best again, and you don't even have him in your top five.
11: Again, three straight years of production decline. It doesn't mean his team won't be good. That doesn't mean that they'll miss the playoffs.
6: Oh, no, his team won't be good. If he continues to decline, his team won't be good, will it?
11: I mean, the two straight years of decline, I think they ended up in the Super Bowl one year. So, you know.
6: Yeah, I guess you're right.
11: It doesn't. Those two things are not mutually exclusive. So the point simply is just that at this point in time, what data do we have other than past performance? We're looking at 2026, not 2021, not 2022. We're looking at 2026. That three straight years of numbers in decline.
6: All right. Numbers are on your side. You're right. When you got the facts on your side, argue the facts.
11: That's all I'm going to do.
6: I'm a lawyer.
11: I mean, it's the reality of it. Like, is he probably six or seven? Yeah. But I can't give him a top five ranking based off of all the information that we have, including the injury.
6: So why did you say earlier when I gave you my top five and you asked me about Jalen Hurts, you didn't put him in your top five either?
11: No, I was misleading you.
6: That was misleading.
11: I was doing
6: that was a misdirection.
11: But me and LeBron and Rich Paul doing the same thing. A little misdirection here.
6: He's Mark Zeno. I'm Jonathan Zaslow. Coming up next, one airline made a joke that didn't fly.
11: I get it.
6: I didn't write it, okay? It didn't fly with most who saw it. We'll tell you about it next. Amber and Ian on ESPN Radio.
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0: No World Cup. Oh, what do we do? What do we do tonight? Glad you're hanging out with us for a little bit. Get the soccer going again tomorrow. Quarterfinals. That's right. Quarterfinal action tomorrow in the soccer as getting everything started for us. France and Morocco. France, pretty significant favorite in this one, Zeno. The ESPN Radio ESPYs auction, it's back for the first time since 2020. 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Now, Zeno, I got to get your thoughts on this, all right? Mm-hmm. So, you know, I travel a lot with work here at ESPN Radio. In, less than 2 months, I'm back on the road with Amber Wilson, the namesake of this show. We're back on the road for a college football campus tour, all right? We're every week. We're going to the biggest games. It's going to be great. So I travel a lot during football season. And one airline that I use sometimes during college football season is Southwest.
1: Mm-hmm.
0: I don't know if you saw this. Southwest Airlines, they made a joke. All right. They made a joke on Twitter that didn't go over so well with everyone. Did you hear this? Listen up. Southwest Airlines has issued an official verdict on whether or not passengers should stand up immediately after the plane touches down. And the internet, they got really angry about this, okay? On June 30th, so a week ago, the Dallas-based airline posted the following message to their 269,000 followers on Threads that declared, quote, "You won't get off the plane faster by standing up 0.001 seconds after the seatbelt sign turns off," end quote. The post, it obviously, you know, it's poking fun at aisle jumping, and that's when you hop up immediately after the plane hits the runway, before the flight attendants even get up to open up the door to the aircraft. Now, even though the airline, they had 18 clapping emojis, all right, which kind of, I guess means like they're having fun,
1: you
0: know?
1: Didn't they clap in between each word? You will not plane faster,
0: yeah,
1: kind of deal.
0: Yeah, yeah, that's right. Well, a lot of people got angry with that, all right? Now, Southwest, make no mistake about it, has no official policy against standing when the plane lands, as long as it happens after the pilot has announced that it's safe to do so. But I got to tell you something, joke or not a joke, I'm 1,000% on the side of the airline here. Like, it bothers the heck out of me. When we fly, my wife and I most recently, we flew a couple of weeks ago. We were in New York. That's right. We flew a couple of weeks ago. We were in New York. And the people who get up immediately and they're standing in the aisle, where are you going? Where are you going? And they have a little bit of airplane etiquette. Have some courtesy. You're jumping up. Like, it's a line, essentially. All right? Whatever aisle you're in, that's the line to exit the aircraft. And you got these people who get up and they're standing now on top of you and their book bag is hitting me in the face. It's rude, you know? I'm 1,000% on the airline side here.
1: Yeah, I've come around to this. I mean, in general, it doesn't really bother me.
0: Oh, it bothers me.
1: I don't mind this standing up person. I don't get what you're getting your bag out for. Like, now you're just making a log jam. You're making a bottleneck. Like, what are you getting your bag out for? Like, it's one thing if you want to stand up, stretch your legs, been on a 2.5 hour flight, not a lot of room to walk around, you know, just want to get up and stand. I theoretically, I can understand that. The getting of your bag thing to me is just, you know, like, that's weird. Like, even if you have your bag down, you still can't go anywhere.
0: Well,
1: right?
0: And here's also what's important, Zeno. It's inconsiderate because
1: yes, well,
0: people have to get to connections. Why do you, and a lot of times the flight attendants are kind enough to announce, please stay seated, because there are people who have connections, and we would like for them to be able to get up and come to the front of the plane. But then you have the jerks who stand up and block them.
1: It's not even – I have no faith that the amount of people who get off the plane in that moment actually have a connection to. I mean, listen.
0: Okay, but at least you know what? You're doing your part. If they want to lie, okay, fine. You know you're doing the right thing.
1: Yes. I mean, boarding and getting off a plane are the lowest common denominator of stupid that we have in America.
0: Oh, the crowding of the boarding when
1: I don't.
0: Gate one, gate two.
1: And you know, first class passengers are the worst.
0: Take a seat. They're not calling you yet.
1: First class passengers are the worst. They crowd the thing more than, like, dude, no one's taking your seat. Relax.
0: No, like, first class passengers, they can crowd. They're getting called first. Who cares?
1: But I get it. But, like, also in the same respect, you have your own overhead bins. No one can put their stuff there.
0: That's right. You have
1: all the room in the world. Like, walk on the plane whatever you want, dude. You're going to be fine.
0: But if you're in boarding group eight, sit down. They're not calling you anytime soon.
1: I despise pre-boarding. I think it should be eliminated across the board. I don't care if you're missing a limb. I don't care. Like, it doesn't make anything faster.
0: So
1: it generally doesn't.
0: So you have someone that's just a torso. They have no limbs. You don't want them boarding early.
1: Nope. Don't need it. It's not going to make anything faster. It literally doesn't. Because you know what else I see on the pre-board that drives me nuts? Quote, anybody who needs extra time down the jetway, that opens the door to anybody who wants to get on the plane. They don't ask what your condition is. They don't ask why you need extra time. They don't check anything. They just let you stroll right on the plane. So there's no reason to do pre-board because there's nothing actually, you know, there's nothing to be checked. Look, I board with military, so I don't really have an issue with it.
0: Nice.
1: And I've also seen people take advantage of that who have never been.
0: How do you take advantage of that if you're not military? How do you?
1: Because I've seen people who do it who are definitive. We can smell our own, and I've seen people.
0: But don't you have to prove it?
1: Theoretically, you're supposed to show your ID, but some people don't, and they let them on. I always have my military.
0: They shouldn't
1: ID.
0: Let them on.
1: I've seen it. I've seen it, and the dude walked in front of me. I'm like, you've definitely never spent a day in uniform.
0: He had a
1: military bag. So, you know, that was, which you can buy anywhere, right? But it's a nice little, hey, if I carry a camouflage bag, guess what? I was like, there's no way that guy's ever been in the military. Ever.
0: And you didn't say anything?
1: No, because I'm not that guy.
0: Okay, can I tell you something? I love the videos where people stop the stolen valor.
1: Yeah.
0: I love those videos.
1: Again.
0: I can't get enough of it.
1: I could have asked the dude two questions, and by his answer, I would have. And if I call him out, what does it do? It creates a scene for no reason. And then all we do is hold up the plane even more. And then my goal is just to get on as soon as possible. So, and get everybody on. Like,
0: I watched one of those videos. It was in an airport recently. The dude was very angry. Very angry.
1: You can't get that angry at that. So if people want to do that, that's, you know, it's a different form of low that you have to stoop to. But
0: it really is.
1: I don't get the point. I've come around. I don't get the point of standing up. Like,
0: oh,
1: if you're not in the first 10 rows, just sit down.
0: Sit down.
1: Just sit down. Like, first 10 rows, fine. You know, if you could theoretically.
0: But even if you want to get up and stretch your legs, you know, like you're saying, this was the tipping point? You don't have another 5 minutes? Sit down, 5 more minutes, you'll stretch your legs as you're walking up the plane. This was the point where you couldn't sit down any longer? Sit down!
1: Yeah, I mean, again, I don't understand it. I'm with you. It's not something that, we're ever going to be able to control. That decorum, you're never.
0: Southwest.
1: We should board planes? By name. Period. That's how you get on and off.
0: You and me, we're going to be last.
1: That's fine.
0: I like the idea of the flight attendant standing in front of the plane. They're calling out names, like someone in row 29 in the middle seat. They have to get up. Excuse me. You just called my name. Excuse me. That's how you want to do it?
1: I don't think there would be any difference. And we've proven there's no difference loading from the back to the front, to the front to the back, which means America's full of a bunch of idiots who can't get on a plane in any expeditious manner.
0: It really is. It's the lowest common denominator. Getting on and off the plane. It really is.
1: It proves that we will forever set ourselves back as a country. That's it.
0: Well, there you go. This is what it's come to. I got to get ready for it again. A couple months. We're back on the road with the football. Going to be traveling. All right. That's going to do it.
1: I'm excited for you.
0: Zinno, excellent job. For Mark Zinno, I'm Jonathan Zaslow. Coming up next, game night. This has been Amber and Ian on ESPN Radio.
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19: 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Thank
18: Fairly
19: you,
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19: Thank you.
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19: me
18: that.
19: Daddy.
18: Stop.
19: Jeff,
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19: Call me Daddy
18: stop.
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18: first of all, it's a show, and I don't really want to get sued, but you arrived at that?
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18: Yeah.
19: I like as much everything does
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21: 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Could he go to the Miami Heat? 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
23: Justin Verlander calling it a career after 2026. I'm Q Myers. The Tigers ace has collected 3 Cy Young Awards, 2 World Series championships, and an MVP award. Will no doubt be a Hall of Famer. Announced that his career will come to a wrap after the 2026 season. He's 43 years old. He'll make his 10th All-Star Game appearance next week after being named a legend pick by Major League Baseball Commissioner Rob Manfred on Wednesday. Has 266 regular season wins, 3,554 strikeouts in his 21 MLB seasons. And Justin Verlander said in a news conference on Wednesday, he said, "Just felt like I was plugging holes in a boat. When you kind of put everything together and consider everything, I've been kind of trending toward this decision for quite a while." Dylan Cease of the Toronto Blue Jays knew he had a no-hitter going and was willing to throw an unusual number of pitches to finish it off. Problem is, he didn't finish it off. Cease carried his bid for a second career no-hitter into the ninth inning Wednesday against the Giants before it was broke up by a line drive single to center field. The 30-year-old threw a career-high 118 pitches, 81 for strikes, and sought the first solo no-hitter in the majors since 2024. The all-star right-hander struck out 11 to increase his American League leading total to 148. Fun fact about the Blue Jays that, well, their pitching staff doesn't think it's fun. It's 7 straight times they've taken a no-hitter to the ninth, and they failed to complete it. Toronto did it. They did go on to win the game, easily 10-0. Versus the Giants. And in college football, the NCAA sent a letter of inquiry to Cincinnati centered on former quarterback Brandon Sorsby's time with the program. Sources told ESPN on Wednesday Thornsby was ruled permanently ineligible by the NCAA this spring after he admitted to placing thousands of sports bets over the past 4 years, spent two seasons with the Bearcats before transferring to Texas Tech this offseason. For more scores and analysis, check out ESPN.com and the all-new ESPN app. Coming up, game night with Emmett Golden and me, Q Myers, here on ESPN Radio.
1: Coming up on the Thursday edition of Unsportsmanlike with Chris Canty, Michelle Smallman, and me, Evan Cohen. Nikola Jokic has opted to wait until next summer to sign an extension with the Nuggets. I'll tell you how concerned Denver fans should be about that. It's Unsportsmanlike, 6 a.m. Eastern, right here on ESPN Radio, ESPN2, and ESPNU.
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16: He struck him out. 99 down the middle, and he's through 8 innings with no hits allowed.
24: Yeah, I think, I mean, especially with going into the break and extra rest and all that, I kept saying whatever it takes, you know. So, and I guess in my mind, I thought maybe 130 at that point was what it was looking like.
16: And it's flipped out towards shallow center and down for a base hit. Off the handle, it looped into center, and Elliot Ramos breaks up the no-hitter to start the ninth inning. And now a very well-deserved applause and recognition, even by the road fans, for Dylan Cease.
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23: Don't you hate to hear the disappointing sound right there? You can hear on the call, and that got down for a base hit. When Dylan Cease of the Blue Jays went 118 pitches, was in the ninth inning, he was one of the few, and credit to the Blue Jays manager to allow him to go out there and continue to try to complete the no-no, up to 118 pitches. It's very rare that we see managers allow their pitcher to go back out there. We just saw a perfect game say, not going to do that. We saw the Miami Marlins do that, earlier in the week or late last week, whenever one of the two. But however you look at it, it was rare to see it happen. Dylan Cease comes up a little bit short for the Toronto Blue Jays. They do win 10-0, but he comes up short of the no-no. It's game night here on ESPN Radio, the all-new ESPN app, SiriusXM Channel 80, and tune in. 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He's Emmett Golden. I'm Q Myers, and almost. You know, Emmett, the funny thing about this is, you know, the no-hitter is not as, you know, big of a thing anymore as it was. Mm-hmm. I didn't realize, though, that it had been since 2024 that there was a solo no-hitter thrown. So that is, to me, that's a much bigger deal. Like, there's multiple combined no-hitters, but a solo one, the last time that happened was 2024.
25: Yeah, and it's tough to look at this, his outing, and not be disappointed, but he was dealing today.
23: Yeah, he was.
25: You know, he gave up one hit. He walked three. You don't like that, but when you strike out 11, you deal with the three walks. So I appreciate that they sent him back out there for the ninth. You know, we live in a world now in baseball where they're super conscious of miles on a guy's arm.
23: Yep.
25: And we've seen dudes pitching great. Maybe they don't have a no-hitter. Maybe they've given up two hits over seven, but they've thrown 105 pitches, and you'll see managers go, get them out of there. Like, the days of the complete game are over.
23: Hey, man, look, the old guy always wants to talk bad about the young guy anyway. So the way that pitchers are managed now, the old cats from back in the day, it's like, what? 90 pitches and you pulled them? I'd have been at 135. In the seventh inning, it had one. You know what I mean? Like, that's how it goes, but they don't do that anymore.
25: There were times when pitchers would pitch a complete game and lose.
23: Yes. Yes.
25: Right? You know what I'm saying?
23: Yep.
25: Now, if you're behind, they're never sending you out there, you know, to finish the game off. So it's completely, completely changed. But Cease was awesome tonight. And it was, you know, you hear, okay, he's got that no-hitter going. Mm-hmm. And then the ninth pulls up, and it's boom. Just like that, too. Right away.
23: Right when I was starting to get excited and fired up about the fact that he had a no-no going, all of a sudden the no-no was a oh-no at the end of the day. But here's John Schneider. Again, I applaud him for allowing Cease to go back out there and try to complete the no-no. But why? Why did he make that ultimate decision?
24: I'm a fan of baseball. You know what I mean? I think if a guy has a chance to throw a no-hitter, I think you let him do it, and I think you make adjustments after that. So, Dylan, you know, I think he's done it before, and he's really durable, so he's really in the category where you can kind of be pretty aggressive with it, but not very often you get to see that. So if I can let a player have that opportunity, I'm going to do it every single time. Maybe not every single time, but as long as I'm allowed to.
25: Yeah, I'm glad he caught himself, because he's going to get a call one day and go, no, not that pitcher. That pitcher's a little too important.
0: Hey, but you know what? I like what he said. I wouldn't have minded if he didn't correct himself. Right? Because yeah. I'm a fan of baseball. I agree with him 100%. Right? I know we live in the analytics world, and they're trying to protect these guys. But, I mean, again, I referenced it. The Marlins had a perfect game going. Right? Yuri Perez had a perfect game going through 7 innings. He only needed 6 outs for a perfect game, Emmett. There's only been 24 of those bad boys thrown.
25: Right.
0: Period.
25: And baseball's been going on since the 1800s.
0: Exactly.
25: All right?
0: Since my grandfather's grandfather's grandfather's grandfather was around. Right?
25: Right.
0: I mean, that's how long the game has been going on. And they pulled him after 7 because, well, he's part of the long-term plan. No, Jack.
25: Yeah.
0: Be a fan of baseball. And you know, the thing about no-hitters and perfect games and real big baseball moments, I don't care who you're a fan of. Like, I'm an A's fan. That perfect game was thrown against who? The A's. And at the point where Perez is through 7, I'm like, come on, baby. 6 more outs.
25: I
0: want to
25: see history.
0: Right? That's what you're doing. You start rooting for whoever is on the chance to have that moment of history. Unless you're me, and you're a Ricky Henderson fan, and he's about to go up against Nolan Ryan, and he's about to strike him out for a record. That's something different. I don't want that.
25: That's different.
0: Now that happened.
25: Uh-huh.
0: That happened, and I was crushed. But outside of that, you root for the guy that's on the side of history.
25: Yeah, and I think baseball fans want to see complete games. They want, especially if a guy is, when he has it. You know, sometimes there are some days.
0: It makes baseball even more fun. I love home runs.
25: Absolutely.
0: I love stolen bases.
25: Strikeouts.
0: Yeah, that's
25: great. All of that.
0: But guess what? If a guy has a chance to throw a no-no, let him throw the no-no. If a guy has a chance to throw a perfect game, by all means, there's only been 24 of those cats that did it. Let them do it.
25: And here's the other thing that I think it's, I understand their line of thinking. And it's not necessarily the manager, right? It's the front office and the ownership that are the ones that usually look at pitchers like, oh no, we got to save this or that. What happens when you get to the playoffs? And you then got to pitch on short rest, or maybe you got to go, you know, further in the game than you're used to going. Your arm hasn't been built up for that because you've been taking guys out in the 5th or 6th inning, you know, most games.
0: I just look at it like these guys have an opportunity to do something that they may never have another opportunity to do again. Mm-hmm. Right? I mean, it's a no-hitter. Yes, you could be a dominant pitcher and throw a no-hitter, but you also have to have a lot on your side as well. Right? You have to have some good fielding going on behind you. Sometimes some really good plays have to be made to take away a hit. I mean, there's all kind of things. Sometimes you just have to have it going. And if you do, why am I going to get in your way? That's the element of baseball I love, is when I'm about to see something that I just haven't seen that often, or, hey, man, this guy is really, he's really dealing. It's looking good. And, man, I hope that he goes ahead and finishes it. And for the Blue Jays in this situation, I feel bad for him. I mentioned it in my sports update, is the fact that they've gone into the 9th 7 straight times now and haven't been able to seal the deal. So,
25: That's wild.
0: Yeah, exactly. So, you know, yeah, I'm getting out the way, man. I'm hoping that somebody does that just to break up that streak.
25: Think about how wild that stat that you threw out is, because it's different variables.
0: Right.
25: There's different pitchers, there's different fielders, there's different hitters, there's different venues, and they still can't, you know, finish off a no-hitter, which tells you they've had some good pitching, because they've gotten close so many times, but for some reason, as a franchise, they can't get over that hump.
0: 7 straight failed no-hit bids after reaching the 9th inning are the 2nd longest streak by a team in the expansion era. I'm sure you were like, well, when did that start? 1961. The only team with a longer streak was the Red Sox, which lost 9 different no-hit bids in the 9th inning or later between David Moorhead's no-hitter in 65 and Hideo Nomo's in 2001. How about that?
25: Yeah, right? Yeah. And there's even tonight. We saw the Pirates. They took out Garrett Jones.
0: Ring the bell.
25: Wait, somebody got the bell. We need to ring it.
0: Ring the bell.
25: Now, here's the caveat. All right. He had elbow surgery in May.
0: Ring the bell.
25: Okay.
0: I'm just saying. Right. Hey, man, okay. Look, if I'm Jared Jones and I'll come back from elbow surgery in 6 innings pitch,
25: May
0: 77, 77 pitches, and I got a perfect game going, hey, guess what? Elbow surgery feels great. I'm ready to roll.
25: Yeah, and like, why did you, you had surgery so you could pitch.
0: Right.
25: Pitch.
0: Right.
25: You know, go, I get it. It was a little over a year since you had elbow surgery. I understand that, but I, especially the Pirates. Like, what are you saving them for? You gotta use the best out of everybody you got if you wanna do anything special. Like, the Dodgers, they got eight guys that could right. probably throw no hitters and perfect games and all that stuff, so it's not a big deal. A team like the Pirates is a small market. You're like, oh, we want to take care of these guys. Well, if those guys are any good, they're going to leave. So right. I'm not saying abuse them by any means, but if they're doing something spectacular, let them finish the game.
0: Well, I'm glad you asked the question, why take them out? Here's Don Kelly, the Pirates manager, following the game.
3: It's a tough one, man, and I think that we've talked about it before. Health is the most important thing. Winning the game and then personal accomplishments third, you know, and wanting guys to stay health is the number one thing with these guys, because we need Jared for the rest of the season throwing the ball like that. Trying to push him right now when he's only had five ups to go, it just, there's no way.
25: I understand. I get it. He hasn't, what you see, said five ups, so, you know, five outings or whatever. I bet you if you asked him, and that's really who it should be up to,
0: right.
25: in my humble opinion.
0: With the truth
25: pitcher.
0: Serum. Not yeah. with the politically correct answer, the truth serum.
25: Right. Let the pitcher decide, because you got a bunch of guys that are sitting in offices deciding. And like, oh, yeah, we need him for the full year. He's not going to expire.
0: Right?
25: If he throws seven innings, it doesn't mean his career is going to be over. And, you know, what somebody used to say, don't be a prisoner of your own fears or something like that. I'm sure I screwed
0: yeah,
25: it
0: I don't
25: up.
0: Know.
25: Yeah.
0: I'm out on that one, man. You're on your own, brother.
25: yeah. I screwed it up. I definitely destroyed it. But you can't live in fear. Like,
0: right.
25: if you're going to go out there and if you are going to put a pitcher on the mound to start a game, if he's throwing a perfect game or a no-hitter, you got to let him go out there and do it. That's why I was so excited to see Toronto send Cease back out there.
0: Well, Jared Jones, six innings pitched, 77 pitches, perfect game. He gets pulled. Worst part of the story, the Pirates lose 3-0 to the Atlanta Braves. He's Emmett Golden. I'm Q Myers. 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Coming up next, LeBron James. Yeah, we're still trying to figure out where in the world he plays in 2026. That's next here on Game Night on ESPN Radio.
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0: NBA's all-time leading scorer, the King, is going to return for an unprecedented 24th season in the NBA. Notified the Lakers that it's not going to be with them.
1: LeBron James, Rich Paul, they're continuing to sift through the leading contenders. There is no timetable. LeBron James does not appear to be in a rush.
2: I proclaim this the summer of
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4: 16 years, the 16-year anniversary of the decision. We sit here waiting for, yeah, you got it, the decision. 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He's Emmett Golden. I'm Q Myers. What decision is that? Of course, LeBron James and where he's going to play in 2026. Shams Charania, ESPN senior NBA insider on the Straight Shooter with Stephen A. show, said this about where LeBron James could be playing this upcoming season.
5: When the Sixers got Jaylen Brown, I did some research and I found out within 24 hours, like, he's taking their pitch really seriously. And so I look at it when I talk to teams now as kind of a hierarchy of Cleveland, Miami, Philadelphia, and then I think there's some teams on the periphery.
6: Yeah, I could see that being an attractive place, the 76ers, especially with Jaylen Brown being there and, you know, their backcourt and everything that they have. Embiid, I don't know if that's a plus or a minus, you know, because he is great when he plays.
4: Yeah, but now he's a four, right? If he were to go there, he's a four. So I'm thinking, okay, that's actually ideal for Embiid. There's no pressure on him, and what he gives them would be extra.
6: For sure. If he's able to give him anything, because he might, you know, if he plays 25 games next year and then the playoffs can't play, you know, I think we saw some of that this year. He wasn't really himself when he, kind of got back out there, you know, to be able to go a full length of a game and play, at a high level for a full series. But I could see the 76ers being attractive. One thing's for sure is that I think LeBron does want to win a championship in his last year, to be able to walk off and go, look, it's not going to change anybody's mind.
4: No. Nope.
6: But he will have the trump card to go, when I was 42 years old, I won a championship. Jordan, when he was 42 years old, he was kind of a sideshow. You know, he was, right. You went and saw him with the Wizards because it was cool to see Jordan. You just didn't know if you've ever seen him again. So I think that is super important to LeBron. And then what we've heard from everybody else is happiness. And I don't know how happy he'd be in Philly. I don't know. That's up for LeBron.
4: I think it's the inevitable. He ends up back in Cleveland. I mean, me and you have been talking about this forever. Yeah. You're the mayor of Cleveland. I call you that all the time. And I just think it's the inevitable that he ends up back with the Cavaliers. You know, Miami makes sense. You know, he won a couple championships there. You know, he can go to Philly, like you're talking about. They have a roster. You know, that'd be a hell of a way to, you know, just kind of rubber stamp your resume. If you go and win a championship in Philadelphia, you win a couple championships in Miami, you win a championship in LA, and you win a championship in Cleveland. Like that, you know what I mean? Like that's, mm-hmm. You basically say, hey, everywhere I go, I win. I mean, that's right. That's a nice feather in the cap. And of course, you know, he'd run around with his chest poked out, but he could do that anyway. Right. Yeah. I mean, he's already won enough to be able to say that my resume is solidified, and it is. So to me, I think ultimately it just goes back to where it all began. It just,

0: To me, it makes all the sense of the world. I think anybody who is trying to make sense of everyone else or every other location is probably just overthinking this.
1: Yeah, the last time, and you mentioned it, 16 years ago today, the last time there was a big deal made about where is he going to play, it actually, I mean, it worked out because he went and got two championships, but for his, a little piece of his legacy, it was a crash and burn. It was one of those things where people go, man, LeBron did everything right except the decision.
0: It made me not like him. I'm not going to lie to you. It made me not like him.
1: Yeah,
0: I was a big LeBron fan. My mom's always been Team Kobe, and I was like, man, this LeBron is the dude. And when he made that decision, and when he sat up there at the Boys and Girls Club, and I'm going to take my talents to South Beach, I didn't like the whole way it was presented. Now, I was a lot younger, obviously, again, 16 years ago. So, I wanted him to go and get it done in Cleveland because that's where he was at. I get the way he changed the game, and he literally did change the game. He made free agency and people being able to hop around and go wherever they want. He made that okay. Like, he was a dude who kicked in the door. So I can't get mad at him for that now. But I ain't going to lie to you. I was angry about it. My son wanted me to buy him some LeBron shoes. I said, nope. I'll buy you some MJs. I'll buy you some Kobe's. I ain't buying you no LeBron.
1: I was furious.
0: Well, you're there.
1: Cleveland, you know what I'm saying? And I vowed to never buy another pair of LeBrons after that. And and you know I don't dislike anybody.
0: Anybody.
1: I disliked LeBron for about a year and a half. And then I saw him at an Ohio State game.
0: Sports fans are funny, aren't we?
1: Yeah, we are. I couldn't stand, and I don't use the word hey, but I couldn't stand him for like a year and a half.
0: I'm with you.
1: Saw him playing catch with his sons at an Ohio State-Wisconsin game on the field. And his sons are the same age as my sons.
0: Right.
1: And I was like, dang, man, he seems like a good dad. Let me lay off of this ill will I have towards him. I let it go then. And I wouldn't be, if he went somewhere else this time, I wouldn't be upset.
0: No.
1: But with all that being said, what happened the first time with the decision, he has a camera crew with him documenting all the stuff that's going on. It's going to be either a documentary or it's going to be a series. And does anybody want to watch the series where LeBron spends his last year in Philly? Maybe Philly fans, right? Maybe 76ers fans. I don't know if that's a big thing. In Golden State, that might be a little interesting. But the story?
0: Right.
1: The story is him coming back home. This is a man who has had at least 8 tribute videos. Every time he comes back to Cleveland, they do a tribute
0: video. Yeah, y'all been trying to woo-woo-woo him every single time he returns.
1: And cue the last time,
0: he got
1: not that long ago,
0: he
1: was in tears.
0: Yep, I remember.
1: That showed me, like, wow, I think he really understood in that moment, like, man, this place loves me. You know, no other place appreciates me.
0: And Emmett, he referenced his mom being up in the suite and being able to see her son and her grandson play and how much that meant to him. And that's when he was watching that video and he was on the bench and just, you said, the tears were in his eyes. That, to me, was kind of like, yep, this is going to end where it all started.
1: Yeah. Yeah, and I just don't see a reason to do all of this if you're not creating a drama to tell a great story.
0: Right.
1: If you're just like, you know what, I think I'm going to go to Minnesota.
0: Right.
1: All right, then just go to Minnesota, all the stuff around it that they're doing. They got my man Rich Paul with a whiteboard pointing out the strains.
0: He looked like he drawing up a play or something, like he's on first and 10.
1: Right. Bob Myers is in there like, if I was LeBron, I'd come kick it with us, with the 76ers. It's gotten weird really, really fast. Mm-hmm. And I guess if you're going to do all this to end up coming back to Cleveland, it all makes sense. All of this to go somewhere else, God bless you. Like I said, I wouldn't be upset, but it would just be strange.
0: It just feels like he would be embraced the most in Cleveland, right?
1: Yeah.
0: When I think of LeBron James, I think of the Cavaliers. I don't think of the Lakers. I don't think of the Heat. I don't think of Philadelphia. Like, I know he's had stops there, not Philly, but he's had stops everywhere else, and that's fine. Won multiple championships in Miami. But when I think of LeBron James, I think of Cleveland Cavaliers. And I think that when it's all said and done and this bad boy gets wrapped up and we see LeBron James, now I don't know if he's going to have Bronny alongside of him, but I know.
1: Oh, it's going to happen.
0: Oh, it's going to happen?
1: Yeah, okay. Don't even worry about that.
0: Done deal. Yeah, LeBron James of Cleveland is my best guess. We take it to Major League Baseball next here on ESPN Radio.
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0: is SportsCenter. The Blue Jays come up just a little bit short again. I'm Q Myers. Dylan Cease, he knew he had a no-hitter going. He was willing to throw an unusual number of pitches to get it done. Problem is, he didn't get it done. He carried his bid for a second career no-hitter into the ninth inning Wednesday against the Giants, but then it was broke up with a line drive single to center field. The 30-year-old threw a career-high 118 pitches, 81 for strikes, as he sought the first solo no-hitter in the majors since 2024. The all-star right-hander struck out 11 to increase his American League leading total to 148. When it comes to the Blue Jays, that's their seventh straight time they've taken a no-hitter into the ninth and failed to complete it. Toronto did go on to win the game, though, easily 10-0. Versus the Giants. Tigers' Justin Verlander will retire after the 2026 season. He's collected 3 Cy Young Awards, 2 World Series Championships, an MVP award, and a no doubt Hall of Fame career. He announced on Wednesday he'll retire at the end of the season. He's 43 years old. He'll make his 10th All-Star game appearance next week after being named a legend pick by Major League Baseball Commissioner Rob Manfred on Wednesday. His 266 regular season wins and 3,554 strikeouts in his 21 Major League Baseball seasons. College football action, the NCAA sent a letter of inquiry to Cincinnati Senator on former quarterback Brendan Sorensen. He signed with the program. Sources told ESPN on Wednesday he was ruled permanently ineligible by the NCAA this spring after he admitted to placing thousands of impermissible sports bets over the past 4 years. Spent 2 seasons with the Bearcats before transferring to Texas Tech this offseason. Bearcats coach Scott Satterfield declined to comment on the matter at the Big 12 Media Days in Frisco, Texas on Wednesday. For more scores and analysis, check out ESPN.com and the all-new ESPN app. Coming up next on Game Night, we go all things Major League Baseball with Emmett Golden and me, Q Myers, here on ESPN Radio.
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0: to. Join us now to talk about all things Major League Baseball. It's our guy Buster Olney, ESPN MLB Insider Baseball Tonight podcast host. He was part of the broadcast there for the Reds and the Phillies, and the Reds got the victory 11-5 over Philadelphia. And Buster, thanks so much for your time. We definitely appreciate you. It seemed like it was a home run derby tonight there in Cincinnati with, what, 7 home runs being hit? Looked like the ball was leaving the park pretty easily. Buster there?
1: Okay.
0: The ball left the park instead of Buster.
1: Yeah, right. Did Buster leave the park? You know, what's going on?
0: It happens. There.
1: Yeah. Oh, it definitely happens from time to time, for sure. But the ball was definitely flying out of the park tonight.
0: No doubt about it. Buster, are you there? Or not.
1: Okay. No Buster.
0: Well, we'll get back to Buster. But yeah, right. As I mentioned, the ball was leaving the park, and I'm interested because, you know, Schwarber, Bryce Harper, are they going to be in the home run derby, you know, coming up next week? And we saw Schwarber leave the park. So that's definitely a conversation I want to have with them. But I do really want to get into just the philosophy behind what's going on with, you know, pitchers that are going and having, you know, perfect games, and then they're getting pulled, or pitchers like we saw tonight. We saw Dylan Cease go into the ninth inning, and their manager there in Toronto said, hey, go ahead, roll the dice. I'm a fan of baseball. Like, what's the fine line? What's the fine line of, hey, being a fan of baseball and also trying to have that longevity and not, you know, and not do, you know, not hurt anybody or get someone damaged?
1: I mean, I think the fine line is like, listen, if a guy is fresh off Tommy John and is making his debut, all right, don't push him. Like, pitch counts make sense as you start to build up. I do understand that, and you should not be reckless with someone's arm. But there is a, it's like being too careful. You ever have a brand new pair of shoes and you're doing everything you can not to step on any dirt or anything like that? And what always happens?
0: Step on something, you scuff something, it's a guarantee. There's no doubt about it. It's always a guarantee.
1: The 4th of July. All right, 4th of July. I get some kicks, right? Some brand new shoes, was feeling good. All white, right?
0: Of course. So,
1: white. Yeah, I'm wearing red, white, and blue. I'm ready to go.
0: Nice.
1: I'm walking up carrying chairs in my aunt's backyard, and there was some random branch sitting in her yard, tripped over the branch, scuffed the toe as soon as I got there.
0: Of course. And the worst part about it, and look, I'm the king of white shoes. Like, 99% of the shoes in my closet are all white. And the wife always says, I don't know why you get all those white shoes. You're always going to mess them up. The minute you get a little scuff on them,
1: it's a wrap.
0: It's a wrap because you won't see it on a dark shoe, but you'll see it on that white shoe from a mile away. Like, hey, man, Q, what happened to your shoe? Yeah, man, I know. Thanks.
1: Yeah, and I think, you know, I actually feel like you have more of a chance of getting a guy hurt because you're going to treat him with kid gloves, and then you're going to need him in the playoffs. Then you're going to need him on a short day, you know, short amount of rest or something like that. And I hate to sound antiquated, but I will. Man, Nolan Ryan would stand up there and just throw.
0: Yep.
1: Justin Verlander, who just announced that he was retiring, he'd just pitch, you know? He would just do Roger Clemens. These dudes just threw. Pedro Martinez, it didn't matter. If they were performing well, they were going to stay in that game until they got tired or they lost whatever stuff they have. And I do understand that in Major League Baseball, bullpens have become a lot better than maybe they were in the past because there was, like, you just threw guys in there outside of a closer who threw really hard then. Everybody else was kind of just dudes that weren't really starters. Well, now everybody's a specialist in the bullpen, and I understand some clubs going, we want to utilize the guys that we're paying the money for and want to put them in that situation. But there's 162 games.
0: Right.
1: Like, you're going to have plenty of time for that. I love what the Blue Jays did with Cease by letting him go out there. No, he didn't finish it. But if you love baseball, you love that.
0: Yeah, it's just, it's funny. That's why I said it's like a fine line, because you can get caught up in being a fan of baseball and then not do right by your pitcher, and then he gets hurt, and then everyone's second guessing him. Then we're here on game night on ESPN Radio on the all new ESPN. Why would you let him throw it 130 times? You know that that's not right. That's why everyone, you know what I mean? Like, it's right. So hard to straddle that fine line. Like, I like to feel like, if I was that dude, I would just say, go for it. But I also would probably end up being that dude that got fired immediately for going for it too many times. You know what I mean?
1: Yeah.
0: It's such a fine line.
1: Q, I'd have a conversation with the pitcher and the catcher. Pitcher, how are you feeling? Catcher, what is his stuff like? Mm-hmm. Go ahead. This is the issue. It ain't the managers.
0: Right.
1: You better believe it's not the managers. It's some analytics guy, and there's a GM, and there's an owner, and they're like, we're investing money in this guy, and we got to take care of our investment, and I understand all of it, but scared money don't make money, a wise man once told me.
0: Well, Dylan Cease went into the ninth inning with the no-hitter. It got broken up, you know, with the first at-bat. It went, boom, line drive to center field. So 118 pitches, he's out. The Blue Jays win the game. On the other hand, you had Jared Jones. He was removed from the game for the Pirates, and he had a perfect game going. And the Pirates go on to lose that game against Atlanta, but he goes into through six innings, has a perfect game. It's the first time in eight starts this year that he's thrown more than five innings. He hasn't thrown more than 81 pitches this season. He missed 2025 due to that UCL surgery, and they pulled him at 77 pitches. So again, you know, it's, you know, you're damned if you do, you're damned if you don't, right. It feels like. But here's Don Kelly, the manager post game, talking about the temptation, and if there was any temptation to leave him in there.
2: There wasn't. His health is too important, and having not even approached anything like nine innings and him at 80 pitches in essence already, you're looking at 120 coming off of surgery. There's no way.
1: I mean, there's a possibility it would be 120. You have a couple quick innings,
0: right?
1: Then it's 100. You know, then it's maybe 110. Or he gives up a hit and you take him out and he's thrown 79 pitches.
0: Right.
1: You know, you just can't be wrapped up in your fears. And I think with, pitchers and arms, there are a lot of front offices. I don't believe it to be the staff.
0: I believe it to be Don Kelly. I heard in his voice that there was no hesitation. There was no temptation. Uh-huh. He said, we pulled that man.
1: You know what I heard? I better have pulled him if I want to keep being the manager of the Pirates. That's why I didn't hesitate. They're a small market club, and nobody, like, he's not bigger than the club. There's some managers that could do that, like a guy like Terry Francona, right, who is going to be a Hall of Fame manager. He could tell the front office, no, I'm going to keep pitching this guy. I don't think Don Kelly can.
0: Well, I don't know who can and who can't. But I know that he sounded very convicted that he wasn't even thinking about rolling the dice, right?
1: Yeah, I believe him.
0: He was going to err on the side of caution, and he was not. And again, like I said, it's different philosophies. I like to feel like I have kind of that old school style where I'm like you. I want to see the pitcher go out there like Nolan Ryan back in the day and throw 130 pitches every time he goes out there. And, you know, I saw guys like Dave Stewart and, you know, Bob Welch and, you know, all these guys when the A's had a great staff, or the Braves, the old school Braves that had that lineup of Maddox and Glavin and Smoltz and all those guys. Like, you couldn't have told those dudes that you're going to pull them out, like Oral Hershiser, the Bulldog. You going to tell the Bulldog he's throwing a no-hitter and you're like, hey, man, we got to pull you because you're at 80 pitches or 90 pitches or whatever the case may be. Like,
1: right.
0: But that's, again, the game has changed. The game evolves. All games do. And sometimes you just got to live with these things. I don't necessarily like it, but it's what it is.
1: And on a small level, it might be holding the game back a little bit in the realm of popularity, because you know why we rolled off all those dudes' names? Because we saw them pitch all the way to complete games. We saw them in the eighth inning after starting the game down 3-2, right? Like, they didn't have the lead and they were still in games, and we had built connections and bonds with those players. Now you see a guy go out there, he's 5-fly, you know, or maybe 6, and he's up out of there.
0: Well, look, I'll tell you this, man. I'd rather see a pitcher get pulled out a little bit early than see a team like the Yankees go 2 games in a row with 17 strikeouts. I'm just going to throw it out there, man. It's just like, hey, you know what you always say? Get down how you live.
1: Yeah, absolutely.
0: Put the bat on the ball. Put the bat on the ball. They didn't strike out 17 times today, but 2 games in a row you have 17 strikeouts? Come on, man.
1: That's the all or nothing baseball now. It's either a home run or a strikeout.
0: Exactly. Well, this is all or nothing baseball around here on Game Night on ESPN Radio. He's Emmett Golden. I'm Q Myers. Coming up next, the Phillies. Are they frustrated with their all-star game pitching staff and the lack of? It's next on ESPN Radio on the all-new ESPN app.
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13: Hey, it's Evan Cohen. Coming up Thursday, Nikola Jokic has opted to wait until next summer to sign an extension with the Nuggets. I'll tell you how concerned Denver fans should be about that. 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

0: Reds got the victory. Cruise to a victory 11-5 over the Philadelphia Phillies. 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He's Emmett Golden. I'm Q Myers. And we're going to run this back one more time because that's how we roll here on game night. Take two. Right. Buster only. ESPN MLB Insider Baseball Tonight podcast host joins the show. And Buster, thanks so much for the time. We definitely appreciate you. What did you see in this one, the Reds and the Phillies, and the way that the ball left the yard early and often in this game?
1: Yeah, the ballpark living up to its nickname, Great American Small Park, with the ball just flying out. You know, Sal Stewart, who's a National League All-Star in his rookie season, you know, hitting two out. His swings reminded me of when you see the Yankees, Aaron Judge, Stanton, driving the ball to right field because they know the dimensions are going to help him out and hit some home runs. So it was a home run display. I think the Phillies knew that the pitching matchup might be tough tonight with Chase Burns, National League All-Star, in the mound for them. And so it was a high-scoring affair, as they like to say.
2: Buster, we saw All-Stars were announced. How frustrated are the Phillies that Zach Wheeler hasn't been named an All-Star?
1: Yeah, he was really frustrated. And, you know, he talked after his dominant start last night about how it's BS, and Don Mattingly told us before the game that he definitely felt like that Zach went out there with a chip on his shoulder. But guys, I would not rule out the possibility that something's going to happen. You know, there's a collective bargaining agreement rule where if a player is added to the team, not one of the original parts of the team, he needs to be able to pitch on Tuesday, and Zach has a start on Sunday. And typically, that means that, you know, guys aren't going to pitch. If they make a start on the last Saturday before the All-Star break, with the All-Star game being on Tuesday. But I talked to Zach tonight, and I said, look, I think there might be a chance that you'll get added, but I think you need to declare that you are willing to pitch on Tuesday. And he was like, yep, you can say that on air. So given that that's happened, maybe this will change here in the next couple of days if somebody else gets hurt.
0: I like that. He said, you can say that on air, right? He said, go ahead and run that commercial for me. I'm okay with that at all. Buster Olney is with us here on game night on ESPN Radio. Buster, you mentioned Don Mattingly and the Phillies have turned things around under Mattingly. What does that future hold for him beyond this season?
1: So I did a sit down with him before the game, and I had not seen him answer that question or be asked that question before tonight because, of course, when he was hired – it was right after the Phillies had fired Rob Thompson. They offered the job to Alex Cora. Alex Cora says no. You know, Dave Dombrowski and Alex Cora are very tight. Dave Dombrowski, head of baseball operations for the Phillies. And they bring in Mattingly, and it was made very clear at that time he's an interim manager. Well, they basically have won two-thirds of their games since that change was made. So I asked Don in their interview, hey, if the Phillies come to you and they want to talk about you remaining as manager beyond 2026, how would you feel about that? And he made no bones about it. He's like, yeah, I want to do that. And he said, it's up to Dave Dombrowski. But look, you bring in a manager in Philadelphia in a market like that, and you race toward the top of the National League East, and you're one of the big threats against the Dodgers. You do wonder if this has earned Don Mattingly at least another year. He's under contract for 2027.
2: Buster, Q and I have been talking about pitchers who are rolling, who are pitching great. They're throwing no-hitters or perfect games, and they get pulled from the game. Obviously, Cease for the Blue Jays, they sent them back out there. Is it just something old guys like me and Q are going to have to deal with, that the way of baseball now is that they're just going to take pitch count is more important than maybe a perfect game is?
1: Yes. There's no question about it. The other day when Yuri Perez, 23 years old, you know, had that opportunity, seven perfect innings for the Marlins, and I'm watching it play out, I'm like, there's no chance he's going to finish. Because in this era, they do absolutely adhere to the script, to the pitch counts, and there was no chance he was going to finish this game, with the one possible outlier being the veteran starter who's already gotten paid, right? Mm-hmm. Who has a relationship with the manager. And Dylan Cease fell into that category, you know, and I think that's part of the reason why he had an opportunity to push his pitch count today, because he's gotten paid. And John Schneider, the Blue Jays manager, is going to give him that opportunity. But it's very rare in baseball now that the manager has the starch to be able to do that. You know, gone are the days when a manager can tell Johan Santana, yeah, go ahead and try to throw 130 pitches while you're completing a no-hitter.
2: Now, Buster, is this because it's the front office's decision, or are these managers that are making these decisions?
1: Without a doubt, it's the managers who are executing the decision, but the decision's made in the front office, which is funny because I can remember Billy Beane, of course, who he's one of the godfathers of Moneyball and modern-day analytics. He told me a story about how his front office came to him, and I want to say this is about 2007, 2008, and they were prescribing 180-inning limits for pitchers in the minor leagues, and his response was, well, what's that based on? What's the science? Why 180? Why not 178? Why not 182? You know, why is Emmett different, the same as Q? He was pushing them, what is it one size fits all? Because we know these guys are different, and I really think it comes down to this. If someone doesn't pitch, they're not going to get hurt.
3: Yeah.
1: And so I think that teams are sort of going to that default. You know what? 90 sounds good, so idiots like Buster won't criticize me if my guy goes down with Tommy John.
0: Yeah, man, that's unfortunate because I love to see these guys have the opportunity to chase that perfect game or even that no-hitter like we saw from Dylan Cease tonight. Well, Buster, we'll close out with this. Again, we'll go back to, you know, the Phillies. Is there any latest news, info on Schwarber and Bryce Harper? Are they going to be in the Home Run Derby?
1: It's not official. They haven't announced anything yet. I talked to Bryce and Schwarber tonight about this. You know, Harper's still up in the air. I think Schwarber's might be further along. We're waiting to see the final announcement. But, man, it would be cool to see both those guys in the Derby in their home park. The juice there, you know, given that Bryce has won this event before when he was with the Washington Nationals, he's won his home park. Schwarber, you guys see the reaction from their fan base. He hit the home run number 32 tonight. It would be awesome. If I'm sitting here today, I'm guessing it's going to happen, but it hasn't quite gone over the finish line yet.
0: Well, we'll be paying attention, that's for sure. Buster, fantastic stuff as always. My man, thanks so much for getting us some time here this evening here on Game Night.
1: All right, guys. Thanks for having me. Great to talk with you.
0: Absolutely. Great stuff, as always. Buster Olney right there, ESPN MLB Insider, Baseball Tonight podcast host with us here on Game Night. And you know, Emmett, I mean, I was going to tell Buster, but I think he already knows when he said the difference between me and you. I'm the better looking of the two of us.
2: Oh, sure. I'm taller.
0: That's fine. You can be as tall as you want to be. I don't give a damn. Hey, there's that short, good-looking guy.
2: They're like, there's that tall, kind of good-looking guy. Like, I can, you know.
0: Hey,
2: I
0: had, but you know what? We wear the same outfit sometimes. You might catch us in a spot wearing the same thing. So there's
2: you
0: that.
2: You never know. Yes, you never know. We might be wearing the same Nike Tech. It has happened before.
0: To your credit, though, and Buster just reiterated it, when it comes to the front office making the decision on these guys deciding to chase that perfect game or chase that no-hitter. And I love the fact that he said, have they got paid yet? Have they got paid?
2: Yeah.
0: If they got paid, then, you know, there it is. That's like, what do we always say in football? You can always follow the money.
2: Mm-hmm.
0: Well, Major League Baseball is no different. Follow the money.
2: Yeah, and then it's weird because if a guy has had Tommy John, they take care. They're careful with him.
0: Right.
2: But if a guy has never had Tommy John, they're careful with him.
0: Right.
2: So what's the, like, I don't get it. You know, either pitch or don't pitch. Like, injuries are going to happen. Now, I will acknowledge that guys are throwing with so much velocity and the spin rate out of their hand they're testing the limits of the human body. I get it.
0: And so, how early in their career have they been doing that, too?
2: Right.
0: I mean, going back to Little League, you know, when we were playing baseball back in the day, I mean, you were a pitcher. How many different pitches did you have?
2: Q, I threw, I'll never forget it, on a Wednesday. My control was terrible. I threw 106 pitches on a Wednesday and then started Friday.
0: Right.
2: Started Friday. And my arm hurt on Saturday. You know, you better believe. Actually,
0: well, all you were doing was watching cartoons on Saturday anyway, so it didn't matter.
2: Yeah, I didn't have anything going on. Right.
0: But, I mean, seriously, you know, when you're coming up as a youngster, you're trying to throw so many different pitches as well. That's wear and tear on your arm.
2: Yeah, I was 12 when I learned how to throw a slider, and my boy was like, "Do not tell my dad I showed you how to do this, because he'll kill me."
3: Right.
2: And you know, you throw a bunch of junk, you can't hurt your arm.
3: 12 years old, I was still trying to learn how to hit the ball consistently, but there's that. Coming up next, we rank them here on ESPN Radio.
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0: You thought the Brendan Sorsby situation was done? Nope, not quite yet. I'm Q Myers. The NCAA sent a letter of inquiry to Cincinnati centered on former quarterback Brendan Sorsby. Time with the program, sources told ESPN on Wednesday he was ruled permanently ineligible by the NCAA this spring after he admitted to placing thousands of impermissible sports bets over the past 4 years. Spent 2 seasons with the Bearcats before transferring to Texas Tech. This offseason, the NCAA's probe into his time at Cincinnati follows the high-profile legal saga over Sorsby's eligibility last month, which concluded with the Red Raiders and the transfer quarterback parting ways June 15th. Bearcats coach Scott Satterfield declined to comment on the matter at Big 12 Media Days in Frisco, Texas on Wednesday. Justin Verlander, who's collected 3 Cy Young Awards, 2 World Series Championships, and an MVP award, and will no doubt about it be a Hall of Famer, announced that after the 2026 season, he's calling it a career. He's 43 years old. He will make his 10th All-Star Game appearance next week after being named a legend
3: pick by MLB Commissioner Rob Manfred on Wednesday. He has 266 regular season wins and 3,554 strikeouts in his 21 Major League Baseball seasons. And the Blue Jays, they came up short. Once again, Dylan Cease, he knew he had a no-hitter going. He was willing to throw an unusual number of pitches to get it finished. He wasn't able to finish. He carried his bid for a second career no-hitter into the ninth inning Wednesday against the Giants, but it was broke up with a line drive single to center field. He threw a career-high 118 pitches, 81 for strikes, as he sought the first solo no-hitter in the majors since 2024. And for the Blue Jays, that's the seventh straight time they've taken a no-hitter into the ninth and failed to complete it. Toronto did win the game, though, 10-0 versus the Giants. For more scores and analysis, check out ESPN.com and the all-new ESPN app. Coming up, more game night with Emmett Golden and me, Hugh Myers, here on ESPN Radio.
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2: 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And Emmett, you know what we like to do around here? 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
1: Patrick Mahomes. Coming off a serious injury. To the top five defenses.
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1: 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The top five quarterbacks. Number five.
2: This is probably the rankums that I look forward to the least, right? And the only reason is because it's so hard to come up with five. You feel like you have a good idea of who the five should be, but the order of them is very difficult. And then who's the young guy? Is there a young guy that you add into the mix, right? It's only a top five. You can't have everybody in there. So we'll go ahead and start this bad boy up. I got Joe Burrow of the Bengals coming in at number five. He's one of the quarterbacks I consider elite. Problem is that haven't seen him be consistently healthy all the time, right? When he is, you know he's on point. Crazy to think that Zach Taylor is the elder statesman as far as, you know, head coach of the division now.
10: Yeah.
2: So he should have, I want to say, a leg up, but that doesn't really necessarily mean anything. We know how smooth and how good Joe Burrow can be. He's got to protect himself. He can't be running around playing flag football and doing all these twists and turns and all that. He's got to be healthy. You can't make the club in the tub. But Joe Burrow, when healthy, fantastic talent.
10: And I feel like this will be, like, if Joe has another year where he's injured and he missed a lot of games, we can't put him on top five list anymore for quarterback.
2: I feel you.
10: You know, way he came into the league, and he is deserving. He's a very, very good quarterback. But if there's another year where you miss 7, 8, 9, 10 games, whatever it is, then I think we have to then drop him out of the top five. But I respect it and like starting that five with Joe.
2: There you go.
1: Number four.
2: All right, this is, as much as you just said that this could be the last year for Joe Burrow at number five, and or the top five period, this could be the last year that Lamar Jackson's in the top five as well. I'm going to slide him in at number four. You hear the reluctancy in my voice.
10: Yeah.
2: Because I've been down this road, right? I'm not falling for the banana in the tailpipe, but the Baltimore Ravens are going to make some deep run into the playoffs. If this is the year, they're going to go get them, right? I know that they have the talent. I know that he's the talent. But again, just like Joe Burrow, for one reason or the other, we haven't seen it consistently. I know what Lamar can do in the regular season. Fantastic, right? Yeah. It has not translated into the postseason. But still, one of the better quarterbacks in the league. He's another one of those guys that I always have in the elite category. But at some point, man, you can't rest off what you did. You got to rest on what you're going to do. So he's got to get it done. Similar to Joe Burrow, like you mentioned at five for me, Lamar at four is the same situation.
10: Yeah, I think I look at Lamar a little differently. Lamar's been healthy, and Lamar's been great. Come up short in the playoffs, absolutely. He's had some help in coming up short in the playoffs. Also a rookie head coach this year.
2: Well, he wasn't healthy last year, though. Remember, he only played 13 games.
10: It's true, yeah.
2: So, you know, and it seems like it's always something. Oh, by the way, he's got a contract coming up. Contract years will make you do some things, right?
10: Yeah.
2: Hey, contract years will make you do a show right after the Super Bowl. Like, literally that. Right after the Super Bowl.
10: Right. Like, that night after the Super Bowl. No, I feel it. I feel Lamar's always, he's my favorite quarterback. So
2: I know.
10: My bias for Lamar.
2: I ain't mad at you. He comes in at number four for me, top five quarterbacks here, ESPN Radio, NFL Rank'em Game Night, ESPN Radio, the all-new ESPN app.
1: Number three.
2: Patrick Mahomes. I had to pause for the cause because I know a lot of people are going to say, what? He's supposed to be number one, but he was injured last year. I still think he's a very talented dude, but he's coming off of ACL. And I know that one of his superpowers is he's able to create. And I know that coming off of ACL, especially in the first year, between the ears, he's going to be healthy, right? Mm-hmm. He's not going to be put on the field until he's healthy and ready to go. But between the ears, is he going to be healthy and ready to go? Is he going to be able to step up into the pocket when a big fella's coming up the middle to get him, right? Is he going to be able to step up and escape? Or is he going to, all of a sudden, that element of his game is not going to be there? We know Patrick Mahomes is the talent. He's the gold standard. He's what every team is looking for. That's what we hear every draft year. Hey, this guy's got Patrick Mahomes type skill set. Okay. You don't stay number one forever. He's still, again, just like Burrow, just like Lamar, in my opinion, still elite. But I have a couple questions with him coming off this injury, so that's why I have him at number three.
10: Yeah, I am, and I think number three makes sense. I'm just really interested. You know, I don't expect Patrick to come back and not be good, but I also don't know if he's going to walk back in and be the best quarterback in the NFL again this year.
2: Right.
10: So I'm very interested on how this year is going to play out. Travis Kelce coming back. It seems like two more years. We'll see. This team got old kind of quick. And I know they've been getting, bringing in some younger players.
2: Yep.
10: Just very interested to see what this season holds for Pat Mahomes.
2: There you go. Well, he rides in at number three for me on my top five quarterbacks list here on game night.
1: Number two.
2: All right, I went back and forth, man. I went back and forth on this one. I settled with Josh Allen with the Bills at number two. I don't think that it's a surprise that he's on the list. Again, I went back and forth on where I should slide some of these guys in. Another dude with all the talent in the world, league MVP. He's been there, done that. He's got that under his belt. Got to have that postseason success. Last time we saw him, he was going off the field. It wasn't looking very good versus the Denver Broncos, right? Yeah. Coaches end up getting fired. Joe Brady, who was on the staff as the OC, is now the head coach. All right. They brought in DJ Moore. I thought that was a hell of an offseason addition. Okay, take that next step. Y'all moved on from Stephon Diggs because Josh Allen was ready to take the mantle and be that guy. And look, he had a hell of a year that year, right? They were going to run the two tight ends that was going to be, and then they realized, hey, man, dang, we need a really good wide receiver. Okay, you got one. The Bears let him go and DJ Moore. You got your guy in there as the head coach. Now you got to go show it. Again, there's no questioning the talent that Josh Allen has. But can he take that next step? Will he take that next step? And how important, in your opinion, Emmett, is it that he does that this year?
10: I mean, I think it's very important, but think about this list right now. All four of the quarterbacks, because you haven't given number one, are in the AFC. So they're all going to knock each other out. They have to. In some way, there can only be one of these guys winning the Super Bowl because they're all playing in the Super Bowl.
2: Well, right, but like Lamar at four has to have postseason success, period. Joe Burrow at five has to get to the postseason, be healthy. Mahomes, well, we'll see. He's already got his titles.
10: What's postseason success for Lamar?
2: I mean, just look dominant. Don't look like a guy that, is not comfortable. Don't go out there and try to be Patrick Mahomes like you were when you had home field advantage.
10: That was
2: and
10: terrible.
2: You know what I mean? Like, go out there and be the guy.
10: So you're not saying like Super Bowl or bust?
2: No, I'm not. I'm just saying I want to see that elite play again, because these are all elite guys that I just mentioned. There's not one of these guys that aren't in the elite category for me. Burrow, Jackson, Mahomes, Allen. I've been saying it. I don't care what order you put them in. They're all elite. But you can't just live in that world forever without either taking the next step or showing how dominant you are. Patrick Mahomes, he lives rent-free in the elite category because he's already got his titles. He's got all that, right? Mm-hmm. My question is just how does he bounce back from the injury? So,
0: wrong answers only. Who's Q's number one quarterback? I say Kirk Cousins.
10: I'm going to say Shedeur Sanders.
2: Ring the bell, man. Ring the bell, man.
10: She said wrong answers only.
2: I know, but that's not even an answer. That's not. All right, let's move on to the next one.
10: All right, go ahead.
1: Number one.
2: I got to give it to the reigning MVP, man. I got to give it to the reigning MVP, Matt Stafford. And again, I went back and forth on this one as well. But him coming back this year, I just think that they're loaded for bear. I think he's going to have that opportunity to really show up and show out. The Rams, obviously, with their defensive addition of Myles Garrett, they're feeling comfortable about, what position they'll be in, and the fact that the Rams will have the lead more times than not, and Myles will be able to close things out. Well, they'll have the lead because that guy, Matt Stafford, who was incredible last year. I haven't always been a Matt Stafford fan. I'll be the first to tell you that. But, man, what he was able to do last year in moments where you thought he was done, I got to give him credit. Even going into last year, remember, we didn't even know if he was going to play. He was in, like, some cryo chamber or in some in the gray you know tent out back in front of the training camp or whatever, getting epidurals or whatever he was doing. And we're like, man, that back's not going to hold up. There's always going to be questions about health when you get to the age of Matt Stafford. But, man, the dude at the top of his game is still at the top of his game. So I'm going to slide him in there. He is the reigning MVP. So, and that division is going to be a tough one again.
6: Hey, got to put respect on top of respect. And Matthew Stafford deserves to be there. You know what's super interesting, though, is, and I wonder how in many other lists has Sam Darnold been on anybody's list today?
2: I don't know.
6: I mean, he won the Super Bowl.
2: Is he on yours?
0: Every list I have seen except one has these five guys in some order.
6: Yeah, I wouldn't have Sam Darnold on my list either. Okay. I'm acknowledging, like, is it because we're just so caught up in these five guys? Because Darnold 2 years ago had a great year.
2: Until the end of the season when they needed to have it the
6: pick
2: most.
6: Wrong time to have a bad game.
2: Right.
6: But then he follows it up by winning a Super Bowl.
2: Right.
6: And he's not even on the top, you know, anybody's top five.
2: Well, because everybody can't be there. I wanted to put a young guy in there. Like, a guy that didn't make the list was Drake May. I think Drake May had a hell of a year, but is it too soon?
6: I mean,
2: you know what I mean? Like,
6: right. No, I totally get it.
2: It's tough, man, because there's guys that I could put in that list, but if you have a top five, you can only have five. So, that's the problem. So there's guys that I think are worthy. I don't like to just give it to all the old heads or the guys that have been there, done that, but those to me are legitimately the best quarterbacks in the National Football League until proven otherwise. So there you go. That's my top five. Hate it or love it, you can let us know. 888-SAY-ESPN, 888-729-3776, at eGoldie80, at ESPN Radio, and at your boy Q254. Coming up next, speaking of that guy, had it number three, Patrick Mahomes. He is one of the most polarizing QBs in the NFL. How did that happen? It's next with Game Night on ESPN Radio.
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15: Not completing high school is more of a social thing than it was an academic thing. 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
5: 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When it comes to our NFL rankings, where do you have them? You have them too high. You have them too low. What is going on? What's wrong with you? We're just getting stupid. He's Emmett Golden. I'm Hugh Myers. 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And Emmett, I just went through my top five QBs in our NFL rankum, and honestly, it was probably the hardest ranking that we'll do in our rankum is the QBs, because I do think that there's some young dudes that have an opportunity to crack that top five that maybe I would be a year early as opposed to a couple years late. But okay, that's fine. I had Patrick Mahomes come in at number three. Our guy Jonathan Zaslow, who loves the list, he loves a good list. He loves it. He had Mahomes come in at number one. Mark Zitto, who was on the show with him. No show? No show? He wasn't in the top five. Patrick Mahomes wasn't in the top five at all. Harry Douglas from Freddie and Harry here on ESPN Radio had him first. Freddie had him second. Harry Lyles Jr. first. And Smalls, Michelle Smallman from Unsportsmanlike, had him fifth.
6: Yeah, this is the thing. How are we judging this list? Is it for their careers, what they've done? Mm-hmm. Is it what they did last year? Because if you look at what they did last year, leaving Pat off the list would make sense to me. Because he really didn't play much last year.
5: They only won six games.
6: Yeah, and he didn't play. So if it's just supposed to go off of last year, I understand why Zeno would leave him off. If it's body of work career, he should definitely be number one. You know, so I think everybody's picking a different criteria to judge make this quarterback list. And I think that's why you see him so crazy.
5: Well, before we hear from Mark Zitto, who was on Amber and Ian and made his decision and kept Patrick Mahomes off the list, would you have had Patrick Mahomes on your top five?
6: I would have had him. I probably would have put him five. You know, just on the strength of it's still Pat Mahomes, and that's it. Because he off of last year, he does not deserve to be on the list if we're just judging last year. But it's hard for me to ignore that it's Pat Mahomes. So I would have had him five. I would have had Burrow four, and then I would have had Lamar one with Josh Allen and Matt Stafford two and three.
5: I mean, he still played in 14 games and threw for over 3,500 yards and had 22 touchdowns. So, I mean, it's still, you're in Cleveland. I'm in Vegas, right? Beggars can't be choosers. So I guarantee if you, gave a Browns jersey, you'd have no problem rolling him out there in front of the dog pound to be the QB.
6: For sure.
5: And I'll tell you right now, he ain't lost in Vegas. So I would definitely have him roll out in Allegiant Stadium. But you said fifth, you would have him. That's where Michelle Smallman had him. So before we hear from Zeno, let's hear from Smalls on why she ranked Patrick Mahomes at number five.
7: Number five.
8: Patrick Mahomes. He's the most decorated quarterback in this crop. He's still the GOAT in waiting. But he's coming off the worst season of his career and a major injury, tearing his ACL and his LCL in week 15. And lest we forget, he and the Chiefs were not good before this injury. Actually, if you look at the numbers, they've been in regression for a few years. Patrick Mahomes has dipped in passing yards, passer rating, yards per attempt. His deep ball accuracy has dipped, and there's been fewer explosive plays, which is his calling card. You can say that's because of the talent around him, which is a valid argument, but still, based on his performance the past few seasons, I can't put him higher than five right now.
6: I mean, that's an interesting way of looking at it, too, because they actually weren't that good. And you see, I threw it out of my mind that there's no way Pat played the majority of the games, and they only won

0: of them, right? They're like, that's not possible. So if, especially if we're going off of last year, I don't know how we could be ranked number one.
1: Well, I just look at it, and the reason I have him at number three is I look at, that's Patrick Mahomes, and how many teams would sign up to have Patrick Mahomes as their quarterback, right? And yeah. I think that every team still looks at him and says, yeah, he's still a dude. And I'm with Smalls. I think it's a fair argument. The weapons that he has, I don't think Kansas City has supplied him with the ones he should have. But again, you get down how you live. You said it, right? Mm-hmm. That ain't our call. That's right. Their call. They still find ways to win. They've won championships without a number one wide receiver because they still got a guy named Travis Kelce that's really sticking good. So, and he was the leading receiver for Kansas City last year. And that's, that was a surprise to me. I had to go back and double check. I was like, oh yeah, he really was. So okay, that makes sense for Smalls why she had him at number five. But why did Zeno leave him out the top five completely?
2: Not one, not two, three straight years of decline from Patrick Mahomes. Are we just ignoring that? He's coming off an ACL that's going to sideline him for a lot of training camp. Doesn't mean he can't just step in and go. But again, three straight years, yardage down. Three straight years, well, just two straight years of completion percentage down. Three straight years, touchdowns down. He's been in the league for 9 years. Really hard to stay at the level that he was at for the first four or five.
3: Just say it. Just say his best days are behind him. Just say it.
2: I'm not going to say his best days are behind him. His days of being the best quarterback in the league are behind him.
0: Okay, yeah. I mean, I want to see it. Like, right. As you would say, I'd be late to that party.
1: Yeah, exactly.
0: You know, but in playing 14 games last year and only having six wins as a franchise, as an organization, especially a team that has been as great as they have, that's maybe it's an anomaly.
1: Let me ask you this. Mm-hmm. All right, the guys that threw for more yards than Mahomes, he was ranked 12th as far as just passing yards last year, right? And okay. I know that that's not the end-all, be-all. Matt Stafford was number one. Okay, we mm-hmm. can pass him. Jared Goff, would you take Jared Goff or Patrick Mahomes?
0: I'm going to take Pat Mahomes.
1: Okay, that's all I need.
0: But because of his reputation, not what he's done for me lately, what he's done his entire career.
1: Well, that's like, why he's in the top five, because right now I just said, would you take him over Jared Goff? And you're like, yeah, based on his reputation. What about Dak Prescott?
0: Yeah.
1: Drake May?
0: Yeah, I'm taking him
1: I think there's an argument for Drake May. You know,
0: but not for careers.
1: No, exactly. But what would you
0: take? Like, there's nobody's career
1: in that. If we're playing pickup football and say, all right, who's on my team? Drake May or Pat Mahomes? Who are you picking as your quarterback?
0: I'm going Pat.
1: There you go.
0: And again, that
1: answers the question on why he's in the top five. Not saying it's right, but that's why he's in the top five, because we would all pick him over these guys that I'm rattling off right now.
0: And it's because of what he's done throughout his career.
1: Exactly.
0: Not necessarily what he did over the past two or three years.
1: Exactly. And that's why on my top five list, I have all guys that have been in the league I have Matt Stafford at number one. Matt Stafford's got like one or two more years left.
0: Right.
1: You know what I'm saying?
0: Young guys. Yeah.
1: But that's the point. So, I mean, he was as good as Drake May is, right? He was the only other quarterback to receive a top five vote.
0: Mm-hmm. Yeah. On the rankums, Pat is basically, the cumulative has been second.
1: Right.
0: Which is pretty good, considering he had a down year. But, I mean, listen, there are people that tell you Jordan actually was balling with the Wizards. You know what I'm saying?
1: Because hey, man, Jordan was balling at all times, man. Hey, in my eyes, Jordan's balling right now. Jordan just rolled the ball out and put 40 up. Okay, I'm just saying.
0: Exactly. And again, I'm not on the side of Pat is washed at all. I am interested to see how he follows up last season after being hurt and having a tough year, and this the team having a tough year. I am interested to see how he bounced back.
1: Well, and that's why I dropped him to number three, right? I thought that was fair. I think he still has the equity to be on that list, but he's got to show and prove. He's Emmett Golden. I'm Q Myers. It's game night here on ESPN Radio. Let's get some football next.
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1: Just when you thought the Brendan Sorsby saga was over and behind us, think again. I'm Q Myers. The NCAA sent a letter of inquiry to Cincinnati centered around the former quarterback in his time with the program. Sources told ESPN on Wednesday, Sorsby was ruled permanently ineligible by the NCAA this spring after he admitted to placing thousands of impermissible sports bets over the past 4 years. Spent 2 seasons with the Bearcats before transferring to Texas Tech this offseason. The NCAA's probe into time at Cincinnati follows the high-profile legal saga over Sorsby's eligibility last month, and that concluded with the Red Raiders and the transfer quarterback parting ways June 15th. Bearcats coach Scott Satterfield declined to comment on the matter at Big 12 Media Days in Frisco, Texas on Wednesday. Toronto Blue Jays came up just a little bit short again. Their pitcher, Dylan Cease, knew he had a no-hitter going, was willing to throw an unusual number of pitches to get it finished. Only problem is he wasn't able to finish the deal. He carried his bid for a second career no-hitter into the ninth inning Wednesday against the Giants before it was broke up with a line drive single to center field. He's 30 years old. He threw a career-high 118 pitches, 81 for strikes, as he sought for the first solo no-hitter in the majors since 2024. And this is the seventh straight time that a Blue Jay pitcher has taken a no-hitter into the ninth and failed to complete it. Toronto did go on to win the game easily, though, 10-0 versus the Giants. For more scores and analysis, check out ESPN.com and the all-new ESPN app. Coming up, more Game Night with Emmett Golden and me, Q Myers, here on ESPN Radio.
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1: 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I'm a football guy. 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
3: Soccer action.
1: I'm trying to live in the moment. You know what I also do? I also bang the drum like they do in Norway.
4: The Norway.
1: Yes. Boom. No, it's boom, boom, whoo, boom, boom, whoo, boom, whoo, boom, whoo, boom, boom,
4: whoo. There you go.
1: You know what I mean? Like, hey, man, get down how you live. I listen to you, man.
4: I feel you. Football.
3: Okay, so we've reached the quarterfinals of the World Cup, kicking off Thursday at 4 p.m. Eastern. We have France versus Morocco. France has now reached the quarterfinals for a fourth straight World Cup, and they're the only team to reach the quarterfinals in each of the last four World Cups. Morocco advances to its second World Cup quarterfinals appearance. It also reached it in 2022. It's the first African nation to reach the FIFA World Cup quarterfinals multiple times.
4: By the way, this is soccer music, if you don't know. This is what gets played in like arenas and in stadiums and stuff.
1: I just tried to dance with it and man, I'm tired.
4: We were vibing for sure. Listen, Morocco has been awesome during this World Cup. They really, they've surprised me, and they've been picked as kind of a sleeper. France will put them in a sleeper hold, and they will go to sleep, because I don't think, the only team I think that could come close to beating France, is Spain. I even think like Argentina has led some teams that they are way better than have the lead late in games. You can't, like, Argentina can't do that to France, you know, cause it's over. So, Morocco, they can go home if they lose this, and they probably will. They could go home and feel proud of themselves, because if they had a better draw, like if they were facing Belgium or somebody like that, I could see them going a little further. I just don't know if anybody's beating France.
1: Too soon for Belgium. Too soon to talk about Belgium, and they're beatable after the USA lost 4-1. But since you said, can anyone beat France? How about Alejandro Moreno, ESPN FC analyst, who was on 5 p.m. Sports Center? Can anyone beat France?
5: If everybody is at their best that are left in this tournament, they're all at their best, best level possible from all of them, France is better than all of them. However, I did pick Spain ahead of the tournament.
0: Yes, you did.
5: And I am going to tell you, the one team that I think can get the best of France is Spain. Why is that? Because I think Spain is the one team that can take the ball away from France. Because of their quality of possession, they can break the rhythm of France. They can slow them down. They can get those guys, Dembele, and Mbappe, and Barcola, and Olise, and all these talented guys. They can't do anything if they don't have the ball. And I think Spain can do that to France. Will they do that? Different conversation. But they're the one team that I think can deny France.
4: And if you notice, he didn't say Morocco. Right? If you notice, by the way, on DraftKings, France, big favorites, -390.
6: Okay. All right.
4: So they're big favorites in tomorrow's
6: game. Great breakdown right there. France versus Morocco. How about the next game, Sister Sledge? What we got?
3: Speaking of Spain, Friday at 3 p.m. Eastern, we have Spain versus Belgium. Oh. Belgium is in its fourth World Cup quarterfinals and first since 2018. Spain reaches the quarterfinals for the sixth time and the first time since 2010. Spain is also the first reigning Euro champion to advance past the round of 16 at the following World Cup since Spain did it in 2010. They have a 35-game unbeaten streak in all competitions, which is tied for its longest all time. And Spain is the first team to have six consecutive shutouts in FIFA World Cup play.
4: I will say this. Don't look at what Belgium did to the U.S. and go, oh, Belgium means business. Don't look at it that way. Mm. That was the situation where...
6: U.S. was just bad?
4: They didn't perform well. They were affected immediately. And the U.S. played poorly. Belgium's not a bad team. They're a little long in the tooth. Their best players have been some of the best players in the world, but they are getting close to the end of their career. And Spain, meanwhile, they've got Lamine Yamal, who is 18, 19 years old and just starting his career. And he's one of the best players in the world, one of the brightest stars. So Spain's younger. And I think just from an attacking standpoint, I like Spain in this one. Belgium, I expect it to be a good game. I just don't think Belgium has the legs to run with Spain.
6: Well, I'll tell you what, I took that Belgium beatdown that they gave the U.S. on Monday. I took that personal. Like MJ during the Last Dance. Mm-hmm. So I hope Spain puts a whooping on them. I don't never root against someone like that, but I hope they put a whooping on them just to make me feel a little bit better. I don't know what that's really going to do, but it'll make me feel a little bit better. Side note, this music, I think I stumbled into the wrong club here in Vegas, right? I was looking for the hip-hop club, and I found another club. I was like, you know what? It's a cool vibe. I'm here.
4: I was about to say, you know, when you walk into the wrong club in Vegas, it might be the right club.
6: I'm just saying.
4: That's where we at right now.
6: Absolutely. Doing a little World Cup previews here on Game Night on ESPN Radio and the all-new ESPN app. Sister Sledge, what's the next game we got?
3: Got two quarterfinals coming up on Saturday. The first one of the day, 5 p.m. Eastern in Miami. Norway versus England. Just feels like a weird game to put in Miami, by the way. I know that doesn't work like that. Just weird. England advances to the quarterfinals for the third consecutive edition of the World Cup. Norway will be playing in the quarterfinals in the World Cup for the first time in history.
6: And go Norway.
3: We have to mention, I think, the breakout star of this World Cup, Erling Haaland.
6: Yes.
3: Three multi-goal games in this World Cup, tied for the third most all-time in a single edition. And his seven goals are the most by a player in his debut World Cup since Poland's Polish. I should know how to say this. But seven goals in his debut in the World Cup are the most since 1974.
6: He's a stud, man. I'm pulling for Norway all day because he is an absolute stud. Those two goals that he scored on Sunday, he did that in the final 11 minutes. You know what I mean? He was a monster. I love that guy.
4: I mean, it's weird because he plays for Man City in the Premier League, and I typically am like, man, I hate those guys because they're like the Dodgers. You know, they're one of the teams that they have all this money and they pour it all in there. So I've seen Erling Haaland dominate the Premier League. I'm not surprised he's dominating the World Cup the way that he has been. Here's the interesting part about this. You have Haaland. Mm-hmm. And then you've got Harry Kane.
6: yes.
4: who is arguably yep. the greatest English soccer mm-hmm. player. And I know some people in England are like, what are you talking about? He's working on, you know, his way up there. So you got two amazing strikers that do it in different ways.
6: Yeah.
4: Right? Erling Haaland is just going to get buckets. All right? He's going to score.
6: Yeah.
4: Now, Kane, he'll get buckets. He'll pass. He'll defend a little bit. You know, he is an all-around Swiss Army knife and one of the best players in the world. This is going to be the best game of the quarterfinals.
6: I'm excited about it. And until Messi did what Messi did just the other day, Haaland was tied with Messi and Mbappe in the race for the World Cup Golden Boot. So now Messi's in the lead again. But, hey, you know, he's up there. He's in the mix, let's put it like that. So there you go. That's the game I really look forward to.
3: I also
6: Norway
3: feel like
6: England.
3: Haaland is like the poster child of when we talk about like the best athletes in the U.S. don't play soccer. Like if he was born in the U.S., he's a tight end.
4: Or playing
6: or
4: basketball.
6: He's hitting dingers.
4: Yeah, or something, yeah.
3: Like, he's definitely not playing soccer if he's born in the U.S.
6: Right.
3: World Cup quarterfinal action ends Saturday at 9 p.m. Eastern with Argentina versus Switzerland. Switzerland reaches the quarterfinals for the first time since 1954. The 72-year gap between quarterfinal appearances is the longest in World Cup history. On the other hand, Argentina, ninth time in the quarterfinals and fifth time in the last six World Cups. It has won its first five games at a World Cup for the second time, and it has an 11-game unbeaten streak at the World Cup dating back to 2022, which is Argentina's longest unbeaten streak in World Cup play. And Lionel Messi, 9-game scoring streak in World Cup play, extending his own record.
4: Now, Argentina, they got to stop messing around. You know, Cape Verde, they were down two goals.
6: Yep.
4: Egypt had them down two goals. And they're so good, they're able to come back. And they should beat Switzerland. But you can't go down by two goals again and expect, like, oh, Messi will pull a rabbit out of his head. Mm-hmm. Or Christian Romero will just score on a set piece or on a corner or something like that, like they've been doing. You know, they've been playing a dangerous game.
6: Yep.
4: And if you play it enough, you're going to end up losing. So they should win this game. But hopefully they come out with that mindset to start and they don't have to wait until they're in stoppage time to try to pull a victory out.
6: This is a great moment for a PSA. Kids, don't put your hand on the stovetop.
4: Yes.
6: Don't put your hand on the stovetop because eventually it might not burn you the first time. Mm-hmm. Might not burn you the second time. Eventually, that stovetop is going to burn you. That's what Argentina's doing. They keep playing with that stovetop thinking, oh, this is cool. This thing ain't never on. Nothing to see here. We're good. Eventually, Emmett, they're going to get burnt.
4: Yeah. So that's where Argentina needs to, because honestly, they've had the easiest trip to the quarterfinals. I mean, Cape Verde was just happy to be there in the knockout round, and they almost beat them. Egypt was having a great World Cup, but no one's ever confused them with a juggernaut like Argentina, and they still were behind. So Switzerland's a team that everybody expected to lose to Colombia. They end up winning in penalty kicks. So, you know, they kind of got here on the humble. So Argentina should win this game. It should be easy, but it hasn't been. So who knows what's going to happen in that one.
6: That's why we'll be locked and loaded watching it out, man. Watching it all, how all the action, unfolds, because this World Cup has been fantastic. Again, that's the Game Night World Cup update brought to you by Gusto. He's Emmett Golden. I'm Q Myers. It is the 16th anniversary of the decision. And guess what we're waiting for? 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

0: this fall, man, it's very tough. And this fall, I'm going to take my talents to South Beach and join the Miami Heat.
1: Years ago, LeBron James made the decision to take his talents from Cleveland to South Beach and join the Miami Heat. Still remember where I was when that decision rolled down. I was driving a FedEx truck in Tulare, California. My truck almost rolled without me in it. That would have been a real bad decision. But I pulled it all together. I was able to maintain. It's game night here on ESPN Radio, the all-new ESPN app. Sirius XM Channel 80 and tune in. 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He's Emmett Golden. I'm Q Myers. And Emmett, I know that that decision 16 years ago affected you way more than it affected me, as you are the mayor of Cleveland. Just real quick, man, how did that impact you, the folks around you, obviously the sports landscape there in Cleveland?
2: So I actually had just started at ESPN Cleveland. And what's funny is it was an all-hands-on-deck night, and they didn't need me. I was at home, which is, I look at my career now and I laugh at myself just on that. But I was sitting on, and I'll never forget, I was sitting on my couch in my living room. My wife was in the bedroom. And we were both watching it, and when he said, I'm taking my talents to South Beach, my wife said, no, he can't do that. No, no. And I just sat there silent. I'm a person that if I get mad, I'm quiet.
1: Yeah.
2: You know what I'm saying? I'm not going to hoot and holler. I get very quiet. So I was furious. And the thing is, everybody felt like, at the time, LeBron had promised them something and quit on them.
1: Yeah.
2: When LeBron got drafted, and for the years of his career, he said, I'm not going to stop until I bring a championship to the city of Cleveland. And when he left, it kind of ripped the heart out of the city, because Cleveland's like, man, we never get to have the best player.
1: Right.
2: Right? Like, with all the years Jordan was doing this thing, guess who he was crushing the souls of? Cavs fans.
1: Oh, yeah.
2: And Cavs fans finally had this version of Jordan, of the best player in the game. And when he decided to go, it was devastating. It was as devastating as it was when he came back. It was 10 times as euphoric.
1: Right.
2: You know, it really was that when he announced he was coming back, we had our station, ESPN Cleveland, used to be inside of a mall.
1: Mm.
2: And when he announced he was coming back, a group, like a crowd of people, stood outside our radio station for like hours, you know.
1: Nice.
2: So the decision was insane. We had guys on our air that night, legends in Cleveland sports talk radio, that crushed a bobblehead of his live on the air. You saw the video of people burning jerseys and stuff.
1: I remember that.
2: That's famous.
1: Yep.
2: So it was a devastating day in Cleveland sports history.
1: Well, on the heels of that, and kind of playing off of that decision, and you know, again, it wasn't a bad decision to go to Miami and join forces and go win some championships. I think the whole way that it was done, I think everyone would agree, was not the correct way. That was the wrong decision. So we decided to have a little bit of fun with this and talk about the worst decisions in sports. And I'll go ahead and lead things off.
2: Okay.
1: Right? As bad as that one is and was, and the way that it was executed, there was one that took place not too long ago. Talk about executed. And I can tell you, I was on the mean streets of New Orleans. I was getting ready for Super Bowl 59. And all of a sudden, I got some alert on my phone that said Luka has been traded to the Lakers.
2: Oh, wow.
1: By the Dallas Mavericks for AD. And I said, wait a minute. They're making these drinks in New Orleans a little bit stronger than I remember.
2: So did somebody slip me something?
1: Right. I had my guy Ryan Hogue next to me. And I said, and he don't drink. And so I said, hey, man, can you look at this and read this to make sure that this is correct? And then we had to double check that it was Shams, really, his Twitter account, and it was. I don't know how long it's going to take me to get over that one, but the decision to trade LeBron to L, not LeBron, to Luka to L.A. for AD will always be a top worst decision in sports.
2: Yeah, that was a bad one. I got another one for you that's real close to me, and I'm not one to pile on, but the Browns trading for Deshaun Watson and guaranteeing him $230 million, gave up three
1: first round picks.
2: The
1: whole league feels that one.
2: Yeah, gave up three first round picks,
1: man.
2: And and has been hurt. You know, has only played 19 games, missed a year and a half with a torn Achilles, missed half a year with a shoulder injury. Like, he just has not played. So you talk about bad decisions. That definitely ranks up there with one of the worst in sports.
1: Yeah, man, that was bad because it obviously affected the Browns and set that team back a lot. Gave up a lot, but paid them a lot. And it also it affected the Ravens, because then they had the situation with Lamar Jackson where he wanted to get fully guaranteed contract. Like, Deshaun, like, everyone wanted a fully guaranteed contract that was worthy of one at the stage of the game after that. And they obviously weren't able to get it. Lamar tried to. Russell Wilson's like, I don't need it. I don't need that fully guaranteed, but it's okay. Don't worry about it. And all of a sudden, he just kind of went against the grain. But, I mean, he had a ripple effect where the whole league was like, okay, look, this is what we're going to do.
2: Mm-hmm.
1: We ain't gonna tell nobody out loud, but don't nobody sign Lamar. Don't nobody offer him no contract, because we can't do that again. That's how bad that decision was.
2: It was. And I, more than anything, I'll even say, Russell's decision to not hold the feet to the fire of the Broncos. Like, no, fully guaranteed. That's what the precedent was.
1: I ain't gonna lie though. I'd have been Russell Wilson too. I'd have been Russell Wilson, dog. I would have caved.
2: They'd have been like, got kill. It, though.
1: They would have been like, kill. Look, check this out. We're gonna give you this amount of money. No, it's not fully guaranteed, but it's a whole hell of a lot. I'd be like, you know what, dog? You're right. I would have folded, man. I
2: probably would have too.
1: I would have folded, my man. So that I mean, it kind of is what it is. But clearly, that was a really bad decision. So.
2: How about this one? And this goes back to 1998. The Milwaukee Bucks on draft night traded the rights that they had for Dirk Nowitzki. Mm. They had Dirk's rights and they traded him to Dallas. Immediately traded him. And you're talking about a guy that was an MVP, a finals MVP, a 14-time All-Star, and one of the greatest players ever. The Bucks had him and gave him up. That's happened a few times in the NBA draft. Luka was part of that too.
1: Luka and Trae Young. Remember they swapped positions. I mean, you want to talk about the NBA draft? You could talk. We could always go to Sam Bowie over Michael Jordan.
2: Oh yeah, yeah. And I love the Dream, but the Dream over Jordan. And I love the Dream.
1: Right. I mean, you know, there's you could always go to the draft, but the draft is, you know, that's one of those things where it's a crapshoot, man. Sometimes you overthink things. Sometimes these organizations overthink things. Look, I don't know how many times you do it, but me covering the Raiders, I can't tell you how many times we go through previous drafts and say, hey, this player got drafted and the very next guy was this player. You know what I mean? Like, Fabian Washington, next guy, Aaron Rodgers. You know what I mean? Right. But we can do that. The draft seems like you could always do that.
2: Right. Yeah, I mean, as great as Myles Garrett is, I think Pat Mahomes went in that same draft, right?
1: Pat Mahomes went number 10, right? Kansas City.
2: Yeah, 10, 11, yeah.
1: Right.
2: Now, this way back machine, 1919, Boston Red Sox sell Babe Ruth.
1: Hey, man, that might be a fictional character, man. I don't even know if that's like Bigfoot, man. I'm just saying.
2: Yeah, there's some stuff that he allegedly did that I don't believe either. So I'm
1: Well, we're going to believe that you got a hell of a list when it comes to QBs in college football. And you're going to give it to us next here on ESPN Radio.
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13: Jeff Ward and Ed Clements.
14: I like those picks. 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
15: Thanks.
14: Fairly well
15: Thank
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17: Has there been two more soap opera drama-filled organizations over the past 5 years, Jack, than the Dallas Mavericks and the Michigan Athletic Department? Now they're coming together? I mean, my goodness, the Dallas Mavericks have gone from Mark Cuban selling the majority sale of the team to the casino magnates from Vegas, and then a trip to the NBA Finals, but then the stunning trade of Luka Doncic to the Lakers 7 months later, and everyone involved in that trade is now gone, then they're totally rebooting, and now enter Dusty May, the absolute rising star of basketball coaches, and he leaves Ward Manual in Michigan high and dry back in Ann Arbor, where, gosh, the Mavericks have had their drama. It's been scandal on top of scandal in Ann Arbor. It goes back to the football national championship with Jim Harbaugh 3 seasons ago that was preceded by recruiting scandals and Connor Stallions, only to see him jump to the NFL right after it and leave them with the gift of Sharone Moore.
18: Our basketball coach is punching other coaches in the face.
17: Yeah, and then here comes this savior Dusty May, but a couple of years after that, he's bouncing.
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1: We thought we were past the Brendan Sorsby situation. Nah, not quite yet. I'm Q Myers. The NCAA sent a letter of inquiry to Cincinnati centered around the former quarterback Brendan Sorsby's time with the program in Cincinnati. He was ruled permanently ineligible by the NCAA this spring after he admitted to placing thousands of impermissible sports bets over the past 4 years. He spent 2 seasons with the Bearcats before transferring to Texas Tech this offseason. Bearcats coach Scott Satterfield declined to comment on the matter at Big 12 Media Days in Frisco, Texas on Wednesday. Also, Tigers' Justin Verlander, he decided he will retire after the 2026 season. He's collected 3 Cy Young Awards, 2 World Series Championships, and a MVP award, will no doubt about be a Hall of Famer. He announced that on Wednesday. 2026 is the last season. 21 MLB seasons, 266 regular season wins, and 3,554 strikeouts. He'll also make his 10th All-Star Game appearance next week after being named a legend pick by Major League Baseball Commissioner Rob Manfred. The Blue Jays, Dylan Cease, came up just a little bit short of a no-hitter, took it into the 9th inning, but the first at-batter that he faced had a line drive single to the center field. That was against the San Francisco Giants. They did go on to beat the Giants 10-0, but Cease wasn't able to complete the no-no. He threw 118 pitches, 81 of those were for strikes. The All-Star right-hander struck out 11 to increase his American League leading total to 148, and that's the 7th straight time that a Blue Jays pitcher has taken a no-hitter into the 9th and failed to complete it. Like I said, Toronto went on to win the game 10-0 versus the Giants. For more scores and analysis, check out ESPN.com and the all-new ESPN app. Coming up, my guy Emmett Golden is going to tell you about the top 5 quarterbacks in college football that you need to be paying attention to this upcoming season on Game Night with me and Emmett Golden here on ESPN Radio.
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1: Isn't it cold, Emmett, that the NFL hasn't even made it to training camp yet? And we're already talking about the top five coaches on the hot seat.
0: Mm-hmm.
1: Hey, you know the funny thing is, you know the coaches know who they are too, right?
0: Oh yeah.
1: It's not like we're geniuses and we're just throwing out some information that nobody already knows. So you know that coach is riding right now and he just heard that promo for Unsportsmanlike here on ESPN Radio. Evan Cohen, Michelle Smallman, and Chris Canty, and he heard Evan say, we'll tell you the top five coaches on the hot seat. He's like, damn, we ain't even got the training camp yet, and you're already going to say my name. Like, can't I take a vacation with my family before you all start telling me how I'm about to get fired?
2: You're also challenging me right now to come up with a more upbeat, upbeat spin on top five coaches on the hot seat for tomorrow.
1: I like that. Okay. I like that.
2: What's going to be our upbeat
0: on the cool seat? Right. On the cold seat. I don't know.
2: Top five coaches with the most job security.
1: Right. Right. No. That's a good question. That's a good question. Yeah, but that is a good challenge. And I know that you accept and like a good challenge. So there you go. Sister Sledge, part of the party here, I should say, on game night. That's awesome. But that's not for today. That is going to be coming up on tomorrow. It is game night here on ESPN Radio on the all-new ESPN app, SiriusXM Channel 80, and tune in. 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
22: 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I want to see how that battle goes.
23: 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To the top five defenses.
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23: 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This is ESPN Radio's NFL Rank'em. The top five quarterbacks. Number five.
0: All right, we'll go with the top five college quarterbacks here.
1: Okay.
0: We'll put a little twist on it. We got Q's top five NFL quarterbacks. I'll give you my top five college quarterbacks. And I'm going to start off with a guy who actually had a terrible year last year. But when you look at his size, 240 pounds, 6'3", rocket arm, built like a linebacker, South Carolina's Lenoris Sellers.
1: Mm-hmm.
0: I got him at number five. Again, didn't have a good year last year. I mean, South Carolina just was bad altogether. But when you have the physical aspects and attributes, I guess I should say, that Lenoris has, all he has to do is give NFL team a reason. And if he just plays okay this year, somebody's going to take him and take him high.
1: Yeah, so this exercise is for everybody who's a fan of a team that's going to need a quarterback.
0: Yes.
1: I'm assuming the Cleveland Browns are going to need a quarterback, but Lenoris Sellers was a guy that was highly talked about going into last year at South Carolina, and everyone had eyes on him to be part of this stellar 2026 class of quarterbacks that we were supposed to have. We didn't have it. Matter of fact, the guy that nobody was talking about going into the season, Fernando Mendoza, goes number one. And the guy that nobody thought was going to come out of college, Ty Simpson, goes number 13. Only two first-round quarterbacks. So, yeah, if you need a quarterback, your team needs a quarterback, this is what you need to pay attention to. Lenoris Sellers, I do think it was a great decision for him to return. I definitely have him on my watch list. And the team I cover doesn't need a quarterback.
0: Yeah.
1: I'm still paying attention for that upcoming NFL draft. Lenoris Sellers is definitely a good one to start things off at number five.
23: Number four.
0: I'm going with Notre Dame's C.J. Carr. Look, you're the quarterback in Notre Dame. All eyes are going to be on you. Really good arm talent, poised in the pocket, you know, and that's what they love to see in the NFL because 9 times out of 10, you're going to have to win in the pocket. I've heard NFL scouts love his mechanics and his upside. So for that reason, I have C.J. Carr, Notre Dame, number four.
1: Yeah, and they've been talking about him for a minute as well, right?
0: Yeah.
1: C.J. Carr, that is not a name that all of a sudden nobody's heard of, right? He is a guy that can play. He's a gamer. I think that Marcus Freeman is a hell of a college coach, and if anyone's going to set somebody up for success, it's going to be him. So watching Notre Dame, pulling for them to have a hell of a season, led by C.J. Carr, is easy for me. I like him at number four on your top five college quarterbacks here on Game Night on ESPN Radio.
23: Number three.
0: Number three, the most accurate quarterback we saw last year.
1: I don't have no eligibility left. What are you talking about?
0: Yeah, well, other than you. Julian Sayin.
1: Yeah.
0: Out of Ohio State. Yep. Listen, NFL, they love accurate quarterbacks. The only thing that's going to hold Sayin back is his receiving core, wow. All right. I mean, Jeremiah Smith, we already know about him, but there's Chris Henry Jr. that will be a freshman. I know you're like, he's a freshman. Mm-hmm. There's a time Jeremiah Smith was a freshman and he didn't look like one. So he's going to be, Sands going to be surrounded by so much talent. I think there will be some people that will hold it against him, but with all that talent, he's going to put up a ton of numbers and he's going to be super accurate. And I think a lot of NFL scouts are going to love that.
1: Where are we right now with the Ohio State quarterback stigma in the NFL?
0: It's probably still what it is. You know, C.J. Stroud was a guy looking like he was about to break that stigma, and then he had a bad year, you know, last year. Justin Fields just never seemed to kind of get his footing and get things going. So, you know, Ohio State, I'll tell you what, maybe you don't go there for quarterbacks, you go there for receivers.
1: Yes.
0: I'll tell you that much.
1: Exactly. And hey, Julian saying throw that ball early and often to Jeremiah Smith, future Raider wide receiver. I'm just going to go ahead and throw that into the atmosphere right now and make that happen, right? I mean, that dude could play, and Julian saying could hit him on the numbers, no doubt about it. So him coming in number three, no surprise by me.
23: Number two.
0: Dante Moore out of Oregon. This was a guy I actually thought should have came out last year. You look at where Ty Simpson went, and you got to feel like that would have been Dante Moore. You know, would have been a guy, the guy that ends up with the Rams and behind Stafford and all of that. But true dual threat quarterback, can win at any level, gets outside the pocket, can kill you with his arm or run and pick up 20, 30 yards. He's got a lot of pressure on him because I think the expectations are you got to be playing for the Big Ten title and going against Julian Sand at the end of the year. But I think Dante Moore is my number two quarterback.
1: You know, I'm glad he did go back to college. I didn't see him be that big time quarterback in the big time games.
0: Yeah.
1: Right? I mean, when he went up against Fernando Mendoza in Indiana, we saw what happened. He didn't look like a next level quarterback at that time. He looked like a guy who needed more seasoning. And the good thing about NIL is it doesn't force these guys to go to the next level if they're not 100% ready. I think that the decision he made to go be the big man on campus again at Oregon, right, and still have put money in his pocket, get some more seasoning in college is going to help him a major way. He easily would have been a first-round pick. Hell, there would have been an argument. He might have been number one overall, right? If he had come out, there would have been a, you know, which one do you take, Mendoza or Moore? Moore or Mendoza? Like, that would have been the conversation. I think he made the right decision to go back to college, and he's definitely, as long as he, you know, stays healthy and is on the same trajectory that he was even last year, he'll be a top three pick.
23: Number one.
0: Hey, it's that time, big dog. You got the bloodline. You got the pedigree. Arch Manning out of Texas. He actually really improved as the year went on last year. And that's when I started to believe in Arch, because I was skeptical coming in with, you know, with the name and the hype, and it's like, is he going to be able to live up to it? And what I saw is actually what I like. I saw a guy that has been improving and learning and getting better. So the pedigree and everything was there. The day he signed his letter of intent to Texas, everybody had him as the number one pick in the draft whenever he came out. So it's time to do it, Arch.
1: Yeah, no, you're right. You're right. The time is now, right? I think most people expected him to really shine earlier on in the process. It's your show. You know, you could have gone out in the draft. He's another guy that could have been in the conversation for the top pick if he did. Not necessarily because he had a stellar season and went and won the Heisman National Championship, but he's got those bloodlines. He's got those expectations. You see glimpses of it. You haven't seen it consistently. So there's probably going to be a lot of pressure on him this year to live up to everything that you just said. But, I mean, if that's not a star-studded affair right there, when you talk about 5-1, your top five college quarterbacks, right? I mean, because we did top five NFL quarterbacks, and we can mix and match and argue about all five, and it's all going to be the same. But these are the guys that are going to be the future in the National Football League when you look at Lenora Sellers, C.J. Carr, Julian Sand, Dante Moore, and Arch Manning.
0: Yeah, man, how about that September 12th matchup, Ohio State versus Texas?
1: Get it.
0: Yeah. I can't wait, man. Football season isn't that far away. It isn't that far away. We're ramping up. And the pro game, we love that. But the college game, man, especially in cities where you feel like you might be looking for a quarterback, it's going to be a very interesting year in college.
1: It's going to be a fun season. Real fun season. Really good top five college quarterbacks there. Emmett, appreciate that. If you think that Emmett missed a quarterback that should have been on his top five list, you can always let us know about it. 888-SAY-ESPN, 888-729-3776, or on our socials at eGoldie80, at ESPN Radio, and at your boy Q254. As we wait on the decision, is the city of brotherly love a good landing spot? 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

0: all-time leading scorer, the King, is going to return for an unprecedented 24th season in the NBA. Notified the Lakers that it's not going to be with them.
1: LeBron James, Rich Paul, they're continuing to sift through the leading contenders. There is no timetable. LeBron James does not appear to be in a rush.
2: I proclaim this the summer of
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4: It is definitely the summer of LeBron James. He makes the decision, or he made the decision out loud first, that he will not be returning to L.A. this upcoming season, but he does intend to play. The question is not if, the question is where. It's game night here on ESPN Radio, the all-new ESPN app, SiriusXM Channel 80, and tune in. We are presented by Progressive Insurance. He's Emmett Golden. I'm Q Myers. The ESPN Radio.

0: and the ESPN app on July 15th at 8 p.m. Eastern Time. I'm sure that we can let those folks bid on a, you know, guest appearance on game night too, right?
1: Yeah, I mean, I'm down.
0: I mean, Rich Eisen, First Take, Sports Center, NFL Live, that's cool.
1: Yeah, it's all right.
0: Game night.
1: There ain't no game night, you know.
0: Game night.
1: Right. You don't get to react to games as they end and all the stuff that's happening in the day, you
0: know.
1: What
0: I'm saying? You don't get to ring the bell on nobody.
1: Exactly. You don't have no
0: Twitter. I mean, that right there is worth the price of admission, man.
1: Right. Come to death row.
0: Right. That's right. Exactly. Well, LeBron James is trying to hear that same pitch. It ain't Snoop Dogg talking about come to death row, but there's others talking about come to Philadelphia? Wait a minute. Here's Bob Myers, former front office guru, now HBSC president of sports game. He was on the Game Over podcast talking about LeBron to the Sixers.
2: If he was here, I'd say I honestly believe this is your best chance to win. You have to decide all the other things that are equally important because it's his life, right? He has to play. He has to face the scrutiny of his decision that'll have people say you should have done this or should have done that. They'll criticize him. Or whatever, which is his life, so he's been through all that. What I would just say is, if it's about winning, let's talk about this team, because you can win here in Philadelphia.
1: I felt like this has, the whole LeBron watch, it has officially jumped the shark. When you have someone like Bob Myers, who's part of the ownership group of the 76ers, on a podcast publicly with the agent of LeBron James kind of pleading this case. You know, I'm not going to call it begging because that wasn't begging, but it sure feels weird and strange that this type of stuff is happening. You know, I mean, maybe I'm just antiquated. Maybe I'm just old, but I think some things on that level are left behind the scenes. Have your conversations, do all that. But when I saw Rich Paul, LeBron's agent, on his podcast break out a whiteboard and put the starting fives of all the different teams and start, you know, talking about it, you know, sure, I guess the access was kind of cool, but at that point I'm like, this seems theatrical. Well, even though they're saying it's not.
0: The whole thing to me has felt theatrical. From the minute that Rich Paul said every team is interested, all these teams want LeBron's services, I don't really know how factual that is. But he's the agent, and he's supposed to drum up interest. That is his job. So I'm not mad at the theatrics. I just understand. I kind of take them with a grain of salt, right? I mean, Shams has talked about the three teams that it's down to, and I think that it doesn't take a genius to figure out, right? It was the Heat, the 76ers, right, and then the Cleveland Cavaliers. To me, it's a no-brainer, right? I mean, you hear Bob Myers talking about he's got to live with the decision. He wants to go and win there. Look, I think he could win in Philadelphia. I like the talent that they have.
1: Yeah.
0: You know, at least the top-end talent that they have, right? I don't know about the bench. They'll figure that out. Miami, maybe. Honestly, I think he can win in Cleveland, right? I'm not saying he will. I know that they got some pieces as well, but I don't think that there's really a bad location, but the location that makes the most sense, as far as I'm concerned, is just go back home to Cleveland, run it back, throw your documentary, have your farewell tour, go out there, you know, blazing, you know, with your guns out, suns out, guns out, trying to, you know, go out there and do what you got to do and maybe win a championship, maybe not, but finish it off where it all started. To me, it just makes too much sense.
1: Yeah, and you would be coming to a team that lost in the Eastern Conference Finals. Now, they left a lot to be desired in their performance, but they got to the Eastern Conference Finals. They were one of the final four teams left. So if you go there, you got to feel pretty good about, at the very least, getting back to the Eastern Conference Finals. So
3: excuse
1: you should be
3: me,
1: in it.
3: Did you just say they left a lot to be desired? Because the analytics.
1: Well, there's that.
3: I tell you, they played an excellent series.
0: They're analytic champions.
1: Yes, expected score, which is a stat that not everybody has, but evidently Kenny Atkinson, the head coach.
0: Well, let me ask you that. I'm glad Mr. Sledge brought that up, though, because I've been very adamant that there's not every coach is that coach for LeBron. Is Kenny Atkinson a guy that him and LeBron would be on the same page?
1: I will say this. LeBron came back to Cleveland when David Blatt was the head coach.
0: And he got fired.
1: Right. So, but what my point is, the coach don't matter.
0: You know, I mean, he kind of does, because David Blatt got fired. Him and LeBron, to me, never meshed.
1: Sure,
0: so that's my point. If it's a 1-year thing,

0: I'm just going off the off of year to year because I'm not penciling him in for 2-3 years. I'm right. doing year to year. So if it's a 1 year thing, do you want to go somewhere where the coach is in a guy? And I'm not saying he doesn't get along with Kenny. I'm just asking because I don't know.
1: So this is Kenny Atkinson. I actually think LeBron would like to play for Kenny because Kenny's going to get out the way. Kenny's going to get out the way. It's one like. I don't necessarily see it as the strongest thing in the world, but maybe it is. Kenny Atkinson is very much the coach to go to his stars and go, what do you guys want to do tonight? What do you think about this? What is your plan?
0: I want to take over the world.
1: Yeah, right. Same thing we do every night, Pinky. Yeah. Which to me sounds like you don't have any plans. Right. But again, you know, I obviously he does, but he will go to Donovan Mitchell. He has gone to James Harden and say, like, this is what I think. How do you think we should approach it? So LeBron is going to be the coach. Like, trust me, if Kenny Atkinson draws up a play and LeBron don't like it, he's going to erase it and say, this is what we're going to do, because he's kind of earned that right because he's done it before and it's worked. So I don't think he'd have an issue with Kenny, but if there was, it wouldn't be. If you're picking up what I'm putting down.
0: I'm definitely picking up what you're putting down. What about in Miami? The return to South Beach, Eric Spoelstra still there doing his thing. Pat Riley still there doing his thing. Bam's there doing his thing. Giannis, they brought him in. Tim Hardaway Jr. is there. Obviously, he's a role player. But what does it look like at the landscape if LeBron goes there? Does that make sense in Miami?
1: If he was looking, you know, to go back, I could see it. This is the one thing that I've heard Rich Paul say is LeBron is about enjoying this, like, and he wants to have fun.
0: You can have fun in South Beach.
1: You can, but can you have fun playing for the Heat? They are notorious for being very strict on a lot of things. Right. And of course, LeBron's going to be in shape. You don't have to worry about it. But does LeBron want to have to deal with getting his body fat checked, you know, every Monday? And, you know, and God forbid he had 2 chocolate chip cookies and now he's over whatever it's supposed to be. Well, now you get fined. Like, does he want to deal with that type of stuff? Because I'm here to tell you, ain't none of that happening in Cleveland. You know, it ain't none of that, bro. We will build you.
0: We ain't got no rules in Cleveland.
1: Ain't no rules. Show up and be great. That's your rule. That's what you have to do is show up and be great. But I could see him going, hey, I want, like you said, South Beach. I want to go to South Beach. I want to golf on my off days. I can see all that happening.
0: Yeah, I don't know. To me, that feels like that's probably third place. If it's just me, it feels like third place. Philadelphia seems like it's second place, but not because it's a bad place to be. It's just there's no ties there except for maybe he has a chance to do something that Philadelphia hasn't seen, right? Mm-hmm. And that would be, you want to talk about a feather in the cap. We're talking about, I won a championship in Miami. I won a championship in Cleveland. I won a championship in L.A. I won a championship in Philadelphia. Everywhere I've been, I won a championship. Look, that would be my intro. You want me on your show? Sure. Coming up next, Chu Myers. He went to Miami, won a championship. Went to Cleveland, won a championship. Went to L.A., won a championship. Went to Philadelphia, won a championship. Everywhere he goes, he wins. Here's Q. I say, hey, that's what it is. It's ESPN Radio.
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0: Blue Jays, they come up short once again of a no-hitter bid. I'm Q Myers. This time, Dylan Cease, he knew that he had a no-hitter going. He had to throw an unusual number of pitches to finish it off. Problem is, came up just a little bit short. He carried his bid for a second career no-hitter into the ninth inning Wednesday against the Giants before it was broke up with a line drive single to center field. Cease threw a career-high 118 pitches, 81 for strikes, as he sought the first solo no-hitter in the majors since 2024. And for the Blue Jays as a team and their pitching staff, seventh straight time that they've taken a no-hitter to the ninth and failed to complete it. Toronto did go on to win the game easily, 10-0 versus San Francisco. Also baseball-related, Justin Verlander, he's collected three Cy Young Awards, two World Series championships, and an MVP award, and will no doubt about it be a Hall of Famer. Announced that on Wednesday, he'll retire at the end of the 2026 season. He's 43 years old. He'll make his 10th All-Star Game appearance next week after being named a legend pick by Major League Baseball Commissioner Rob Manfred. Throughout the course of his 21 Major League Baseball seasons, he has 266 regular season wins and 3,554 career strikeouts. College football, the NCAA has sent a letter of inquiry to Cincinnati centered on former quarterback Brendan Sorsby's time with the program. Sources told ESPN that on Wednesday, Sorsby, who was ruled permanently ineligible by the NCAA this spring after he admitted to placing thousands of impermissible sports bets over the past 4 years, spent two seasons with the Bearcats before transferring to Texas Tech. This offseason, Bearcats coach Scott Satterfield declined to comment on the matter at Big 12 Media Days in Frisco, Texas on Wednesday. For more scores and analysis, check out ESPN.com and the all-new ESPN app. Coming up, more Game Night with Emmett Golden and me, Q Myers, here on ESPN Radio and the all-new ESPN app.
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2: Miller lets it fly, but it does not matter. Minnesota, 22 bench points this quarter. And Cheryl Reeve officially passes Mike Tebow for 380 career regular season's wins and sets the WNBA all-time record.
0: Big time record right there for Cheryl Reeve from Minnesota. As you hear the highlight coming in courtesy of USA Network, the Lynx 86, the Sun 80, and Cheryl Reeve now has the most wins in a regular season by a head coach in WNBA history. 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He's Emmett Golden. I'm Q Myers. And Emmett, I got to shout out to Cheryl Reeve. She is a hell of a coach. We know what her resume looks like, but when you get 380 career regular season wins, you are the most winningest head coach in the regular season in WNBA history. That's nothing to shake a stick at.
3: Nah, nothing at all. There's been some great coaches, you know, throughout the time the WNBA has been around. So that's a heck of an accomplishment. And she's going to add several more on top of that, because the Lynx are playing awesome. And they haven't had Nafisa Collier. They didn't even have Olivia Miles tonight.
0: I know.
3: And they still got the dub. So
0: man, I am concerned about that. Not Nafisa. I think she'll be back sooner rather than later. But Olivia Miles, incredible rookie. She's already got rookie of the year, in my opinion, locked up. She's incredible, but a right calf strain and calf issue. And I kind of cringe like every time I hear calf injury, you know?
3: Yeah, I'm with you. Because, I mean, you talk about the next one. Right. It's Olivia Miles. When you watch her play, man, you go, man, okay. That's a star in the making right there. So, you know, like you said, I think she's got rookie of the year wrapped up.
0: Yeah.
3: Just take the time, you know, make sure you ease her back into it. I wouldn't rush her back. Cause you know, when Nafisa Collier comes back, you're talking about an MVP type player, candidate anyway. So the Lynx have been doing a great job, and their coaching staff is doing awesome as well.
0: Yeah, absolutely. I mean, 16-6 now overall on the season. Miles is one that you can take your time, and that's what you should do. Proceed with caution, right? We talked about earlier in the show
3: baseball.
0: About baseball managers. Do it for the love of the game. Hey, look, don't do this for the love of the game, right? Please,
3: no.
0: Proceed with caution, right?
3: Right.
0: Scare money. I know you said scare money don't make money. Look, I'll be scare money.
3: I feel you. Hey, sometimes it's all right. It's smart to be scared money.
4: Right.
3: That's how you don't go home broke. Right?
4: Exactly.
3: It's about scared money.
4: Exactly. But Minnesota is a really, really good team. They're going to be in it when it's all said and done. But this evening, they get the victory over the Sun, 86-80. Don't look now, but the Valkyries, right? They were really good in their inaugural season right there, the Golden State Valkyries. They get the 83-75 victory over the Tempo. Six straight win, longest active streak in the WNBA and longest, obviously, in franchise history,
3: yeah,
4: saying they're in their second season.
3: Yeah, and that's been amazing, too. Right now, they're third in the WNBA, a half a game behind the Lynx. It's percentage points because they played two more games than the Aces, but they're right there because,
4: yep,
3: look, the Aces and the Lynx, to me, are the two best teams in the WNBA. And the fact that the Valkyries are right there hanging with them is super impressive. And then, you know, don't blink because the Liberty could pop up on you at any moment as well. They won the Commissioner's Cup. So, you know, it's definitely some good basketball being played in the W.
4: Yeah, and I mean, look, don't overlook the Dallas Wings either, right?
3: Yeah.
4: Dallas just got the victory last night over the New York Liberty, and they're a really good team. Paige Beckers is obviously phenomenal, but AZ Fudd has been added to the mix, and, you know, they switch up their coaching staff there in Big D, and they're playing some good ball. There's some really good teams, but getting back to the Valkyries real quick, what Natalie Nicasi has been able to do as the head coach there, she was Becky Hammond's assistant coach with the Aces, and I'll tell you, man, if I wasn't all in on the Aces, that would be the squad, right?
3: Yeah.
4: They play a good, fun style of ball. If you blink, there's a three-pointer going up.
3: Right.
4: I mean, and I'm serious. And they move, man. That thing, that ball moves. They're scrappy. All their players fit with what Coach Nicasi wants to do. And she's doing a hell of a job. And the Valkyries, man, they're going to be a problem for a while.
3: They're dominant at home, too.
4: Yes.
3: They've won four more games than anybody else in the WNBA at home. They're 10-3 this year, and they are, I mean, just, you don't want to catch them at home. It's like the Lynx on the road. You don't want to catch them coming into your place because they're 10-2 on the road this year, which is weird. Usually expect teams to be better at home, but the Valkyries are the most dominant team when they play on their home floor.
4: You know, the funny thing about that is they play on the court that the Warriors play in, the Chase Center.
3: Mm-hmm.
4: And remember, there was a time when the Warriors were so dominant at home too.
3: Right? Yeah.
4: They weren't losing at home. Now, obviously that fell off, but there was a point, mm-hmm, where they were such a good squad. You got them at the crib, you're like, "Yep, that's a L."
3: Yep.
4: We're going to lose this one. That's kind of how the Valkyries are, as you mentioned, now 10-3 on their home court. The Sparks, they got a victory over the Fever. This one kind of surprised me. The Sparks, I don't know what's going on in LA. They got the 106-92 win over Indiana, but that team, I had a buddy, man, my guy Ward. I used to work with him, man. I did sidelines. He was on the play-by-play, and he used to always talk about teams that look discombobulated, right?
3: Mm-hmm.
4: I used to like him say that word. It made me laugh for some reason. Anyway.
3: Discombobulated.
4: Yeah, that's what the Sparks as a team looks like, man. They just always look like they're discombobulated.
3: Yeah, look, Caitlin Clark made her return. She played 16 minutes tonight, 9 points, was 4-12, 1-6 from behind the arc. You know, I had this game on while the show was going on, and I kept saying, Q, the Sparks are up, but I don't trust it.
4: Right.
3: Like, you know.
4: I just don't either.
3: Yeah, and I should have, you know, because they won by 14 tonight. You know,
4: right.
3: They kind of won easily.
4: They just, but that's kind of, that's what they are. They're just that squad that doesn't make a lot of sense to me. I saw them here in Vegas play the Aces and beat them easily, right? I I'll see another game and they look a mess. Like, that's what, I don't know who they are.
3: They don't know who they are. They're 9-11, you know?
4: Exactly.
3: So that tells you they don't know yet. They're dangerous, though. If you just think, all right, we're going to show up and beat the Sparks, you're probably going to get upset that night.
4: Facts. So it's, I mean, again, they're a team that has plenty of talent on the squad. It's just something about, it feels like their disconnect is somewhere there. And Indiana's still a problem.
3: Yeah.
4: Right? I mean, I like, you know, and Stephanie White, their head coach, I think she's one of the best coaches in the league as well. So she's always going to have them prepared, ready to go. Again, they were just here in Vegas, saw them beat the Aces on Sunday.
3: Mm-hmm.
4: So, yeah. Man, I mean, look, the good thing about being here and having the Aces playing, all these teams come through, and you get to see them up close and personal. You really get to start to understand who they are and who they aren't. But Indiana, they're there at 12-9. They're going to be all right. I feel pretty comfortable there. They're right behind the Atlanta Dream. Actually, they have the same overall record. That's another squad you got to watch out for, right? Yeah. Angel Reese makes the move to Atlanta. The ATL's got something cooking. I think that they're probably a year away. I feel like that they're really good, but they have some – they don't finish consistently, right? But they're right there. They're close, man. They're on the verge.
3: You got to build chemistry. It takes time. You know, this is kind of the first year of this group, you know, as it's been constructed. So they're a good one, too. You know, I think the opening rounds of the playoffs should be very, very entertaining this year.
4: It should. I mean, I'm entertained all the time. I'll tell you what didn't entertain me as we're doing a little roundup of the WNBA is the news that broke on yesterday. Not that I didn't see this coming. Again, I talk about the Aces all the time because, well, that's what, you know, I see. That's what I know. I'm here in Vegas. Kennedy Carter getting waived by the Aces on yesterday. She played in 13 games. She averaged 12.2 points. But I'm telling you, Emmett, when this season first started and she was coming off the bench, you thought there ain't no way the Aces are going to lose, right? Yeah. Because they got Asia Wilson, who, in my opinion, is the best women's basketball player in the world. I'll go ahead and throw it out there. I have no problem saying that. Mm-hmm. You know, and they have all the talent. Obviously, have won the last 3 out of 4, you know, championships. And then you have Kennedy Carter coming off the bench. That's, you know, like that's a cheat code right there because she's so stinking talented. She's so fast. She also seems to be so moody, you know, and so it's kind of like I always said when they signed her, you know, she didn't even play in the WNBA last year, right? She was overseas. She's had so many, you know, kind of hit or miss type situations, and you know, she was limited back all the way in 2021 to 11 games because of disciplinary measures. That's why she was with the Dream. All right, she was the number 4 overall pick back in 2020, and she's had suspensions. Like I said, was out of the league last year. Thought, okay, this is the team, the Aces, that have so much talent around her, from Asia to Jackie Young to Chelsea Gray, Becky Hammond's there. Like, they could put their arm around her and kind of, you know, have that one that's got a little edge to her, but it's going to be able to keep her in the right spot. You see, I didn't even last at All-Star break, man.
3: And that's disappointing. I was super surprised when I saw that. I'm like, wait, but she's good. Like,
4: she's
3: that was
4: really
3: kind of my reaction.
4: She's one of the best players, just skill set level, in the league. It's just there's something that just doesn't click with her.
3: Yeah, and you know, it happens to people sometimes.
4: It does.
3: You know, where hey, you have a bunch of talent, but for whatever reason, you can't really find a place to be happy, you know, to use that talent. And it seems that that's what Carter is kind of going through. And she's supremely talented. Whether she's on a bad team or on a really good team, she just can't seem to find a spot that makes her feel happy.
4: Well, I'm glad you mentioned the happy. I have a guy here locally that covers the WNBA and the Aces way more than I do, in Willie Ramirez. And I heard him talking about this situation earlier today. And he said, man, every time I was at the arena, every time I was at the practice facility, every time I saw her, you know, we're not obviously trying to be chummy and friends with these young ladies. We're trying to be professional. But he said she just never looked happy. She just never looked like she was in a good place. And all of a sudden, the Aces started listing her as illness. Like, she wasn't playing due to illness. And illness one day? Okay.
3: Yeah.
4: Illness 2 days? Okay. But now you're running on like a week or a week and a half. I'm like, all right, man. You know
3: what
4: I mean? The jig is up, brother.
3: Yeah. You know what I mean? Like, I'm going to peel back the curtain, and I'm not saying this was the situation for Carter. But in the NBA, if somebody misses, like, a shoot-around or a practice with an illness, sometimes, not every time, sometimes they could have been out the night before,
4: right,
3: you know, rather late. Or sometimes there's a random sickness, and they aren't really sick. It's a disciplinary action.
4: Right.
3: But they don't want to say, we suspended this person for a game, because then we're like, what'd they do? You're asking everybody. So the sick is true sometimes, but other times it's used as a way to kind of keep us from asking too many questions.
4: Sometimes you're sick. Sometimes the team is sick of you.
3: Yeah.
4: It's just what it is. I hate it for her because she's a great talent, but that's how it goes, right? We see it happen all the time with many great talents in many great sports. He's Emmett Golden. I'm Q Myers. It's game night here on ESPN Radio. Coming up next, we show the love to the ones that deserve it. It's Game Night on ESPN Radio, the all-new ESPN app, SiriusXM Channel 80, and tune in.
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0: 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You know, we got to show some love to the ones that deserve it. We like to do it like this.
1: All the way up on game night.
2: Nothing can stop me. I'm all the way up.
0: I know that was a theme song right there for Dylan Cease of the Toronto Blue Jays as he stepped to the mound in the ninth inning. He said, nothing can stop me. I'm all the way up. And then this happened.
3: The kick and the 1-2 pitch. He struck him out. 99 down the middle, and he's through eight innings with no hits allowed. 7-0 Blue Jays onto the ninth. Wind and the 1-1. And it's flipped out toward shallow center and down for a base hit. Off the handle, it looped into center, and Elliot Ramos breaks up the no-hitter to start the ninth inning. And now a very well-deserved applause and recognition, even by the road fans, for Dylan Cease, who was masterful today in 8+.
2: Nothing can stop me, I'm all the way up.
4: Those highlights courtesy of Sportsnet 590, The Fan, as the Blue Jays beat the Giants 10-0.
0: Dylan Cease, 8 innings pitched. Obviously, that hit that you heard, no runs given up, 11 strikeouts, 118 pitches, took that no-hitter into the ninth. At that point, Emmett, I don't care who you're rooting for. You're rooting for him.
4: Right.
0: Right? It don't matter if you're a Giants fan. Mama Q is a diehard Giants fan. At some point, she's like, all right, we'll just go ahead and get it done. Right? Yeah, we got this far. You're right. It's
4: already going to lose anyway.
0: Yeah, exactly. There's another game right around the corner, right? They play 162 of these bad boys. At some point, all right, just go ahead and get it done. Unfortunately, came up just a little bit short. That's the 11th consecutive start for Cease with 7+ strikeouts, second longest streak in Blue Jays history. Roger Clemens did it in 97, 13 straight. And for the Toronto Blue Jays as a pitching staff, 7 straight times they've taken a no-hitter into the ninth, and they failed to complete it. Again, we're showing love to the ones that deserve it here on game night on ESPN Radio and the ESPN app. How about the Braves and the Pirates? What happened in the top of the eighth?
5: Barge swings and a fly ball hit well. Deep left center field. Reynolds on the run to the wall. That thing is out of here. The former Pirate comes back to Pittsburgh and launches one to the deepest part of the yard. It's 2-0 Braves as the stalemate is over.
2: Nothing can stop me. I'm all the way up.
4: 680, the Fan on the call there. The Braves 3, the Pirates 0.
0: And the story of this one was Jared Jones for the Pirates. He had 6 innings of not no hit ball, but perfect. He was perfect through 6, 77 pitches, and he was pulled. Right, he has not thrown more than 81 pitches in a start this season after missing 2025 due to a UCL surgery. And unfortunately, he didn't get the opportunity to keep on going. It was the second time this week that a pitcher was pulled from a perfect game with 6+ innings. Yuri Perez did it, 7 perfect innings on Sunday at the A's. And Emmett, we talked, you know, in great detail about the unfortunate situation that is. You know, these teams just aren't allowing these pitchers to go for it. That's why I really respected what they did in the Blue Jays situation with Dylan Cease, at least giving them an opportunity to go get that no-hitter.
4: I gave him a shot. And as a pitcher, that's all that you want. If you got a no-hitter going, let me finish it.
0: And the worst part about it is the Pirates lose this one. So the Braves end up winning 3-0, but a hell of a performance through 6 for one Jared Jones. How about the Rays and the Yankees? Are the Yankees still striking out?
6: Cole looks back at second. And the pitch is driven in the air, deep toward right center. Over on the right is Schumann, looking up at the wall. It's off the bottom of the wall. And ricochets away for extra bases. Rounding third, scoring Fortes. Stopping a third is Diaz. At second with a double is Jonathan Aranda.
2: Nothing can stop me. I'm all the way up.
4: That's how it sounded on 620 WDAE. To answer Q's question, yes, the Yankees are still striking out because they didn't even score tonight. Rays 3, Yankees nothing.
0: They had 11 strikeouts as a team on tonight. Two nights in a row, they had 17 strikeouts as a team. Not one game and another game combined was for 17. No, 17 in game one, 17 in game two, 11 tonight. Hey, man, can y'all put the bat on the ball?
4: Yeah,
0: can you do like they used to tell us to do, choke up when you got 2 strikes?
4: Right.
0: Can we take it back to basic fundamentals?
4: Can we do this, please?
0: Right. Come on, man. That ain't okay. You can't have, I can't even do that kind of math. What is that, 45 strikeouts in 3 games?
4: Give or take.
0: Yes,
4: give yourself
0: 45.
4: Some wiggle room.
0: There you go. Showing love to the ones that deserve it here on Game Night on ESPN Radio and the ESPN app. How about the Marlins and the Mariners? How'd this play out?
7: George Kirby is seeing Kyle Stowers, and Stowers powers the ball to straightaway center. Robles is back at the track, and it's done! The Stowers surge continues! A dozen homers on a beauty of a bomb!
2: Nothing can stop me, I'm all the way up!
4: 104.3 WQAM on the call. A lot of teams getting shut out tonight. The Mariners were another one as the Marlins got the win 2-0.
0: How about the Twins and the Guardians? Emmett, you know a little something about this one.
8: Here's the pitch. Swung on and hit high in the air. Deep right field for Roden. That ball is off the wall, and the Twins will win it on an Allen Roden double to right. The Twins walk off the Guardians. 6-5, your final score. The Twins are mobbing Roden in right center field.
2: Nothing can stop me. I'm all the way up.
4: Treasure Island Baseball Network on the call there. Gardo started off good, and it kind of all went down the drain. Twins get the 6-5 victory.
0: Roden did what DJ Unk would do, and he walked it off, right? Walked it off, walked it out. Yeah. He did his thing. Again, the Twins get the 6-5 dub. How about the Cubs and the Orioles? Pete Crow Armstrong.
9: Here's the 1-1. Crow Armstrong hits a high fly ball deep right center field. Cows are back at the track near the wall. Gone! Second home run of the night for Pete Crow Armstrong. And the Cubs take the lead.
2: Nothing can stop me. I'm all the way up.
4: 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They beat the Orioles tonight 9-7.
0: Cubs' third game this season with 5-plus home runs, all coming since June 30th. And in this one, 9 combined home runs ties the most of the 9-inning game this season. And all the instances all involve the Cubbies. So I guess what we learned on tonight is if you need to have batting practice, if you need to have a home run derby, just have the Cubs involved. They are willing participants. They will give and they will receive when it comes to home runs. They'll hit them and they'll serve them up. So there you go. Cubs 9, Orioles 7. He's Emmett Golden. I'm Q Myers, Sports Center All Night. It's coming up next here on ESPN Radio, the all-new ESPN app, SiriusXM Channel 80, and tune in.
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5: 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Coming up on SportsCenter All Night. Count down the days until the king picks his court.
6: There is no timetable. LeBron James does not appear to be in a rush. The last couple weeks has been a lot of family, friends, and golf for LeBron James. Over the last couple weeks, he spent time in the Ohio area, in Akron. He spent time with his close friends and family.
5: So close, yet so far.
23: The kick and the 1-2 pitch. He struck him out. 99 down the middle, and he's through 8 innings with no hits allowed.
5: Locking a fever battle of sparks in L.A.
24: Caitlin comes over. She gets it. Caitlin, right wing. Blow by. All the way for two. 25-15. Fever under two to go in the first. It's an 8-0 run.
5: Plus, an all-time great hangs up the spikes.
25: 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And, like, I think the writing kind of was on the wall.
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26: 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Baseball seeing some impressive performances on Wednesday in San Francisco. Blue Jays visiting the Giants. Toronto starter Dylan Cease wasn't giving up anything.
23: The kick and the 1-2 pitch. He struck him out. 99 down the middle, and he's through 8 innings with no hits allowed. 7-0 Blue Jays onto the ninth.
26: He was dealing on the mound and getting run support as well.
23: Nobody out. The pitch to Vladimir Guerrero Jr. is hit well out to left center field. Looking back, Gilbert. That ball is gone. Line drive smash to straightaway center, and Vladimir Guerrero Jr. has hit his fifth home run of the season, a two-run shot to make it 9-0 Blue Jays.
26: Blue Jays taking a 10-0 lead to the bottom of the ninth. Last licks for the Giants. Never mind 10 runs. They were still looking for one hit.
23: Wind and the 1-1. And it's flipped out towards shallow center and down for a base hit. Off the handle, it looped into center, and Elliot Ramos breaks up the no-hitter to start the ninth inning. And now a very well-deserved applause and recognition, even by the road fans, for Dylan Cease, who was masterful today in 8+.
26: Sportsnet 590, the fan, Cease, 8+, striking out 11. 118 pitches, took the no-hitter to the ninth inning before giving up the leadoff single to Ramos. After the win, the 10-0 win for the Blue Jays. Cease spoke with Roger Sportsnet.
27: A phenomenal outing. I know you have to be disappointed. Take us through what's going on your mind when you step down on the mound for that ninth inning.
28: Not a whole lot, really. I was just in attack mode. Previous inning, we kind of planned out how we wanted to attack, and I just wanted to mix it up a little bit right there. I probably should have thrown a slider, but if I get that sinker a little more in, maybe it's good. I don't know. That's baseball, you know, but it's a good one.
27: It was a very, very good one. Dylan, listen, you're so humble. It it seemed like you had everything working this afternoon. What about the game plan led you to the kind of success you had this afternoon?
28: I think I was just throwing strikes, really, you know, getting the ball in the zone. I felt like I commanded everything besides my changeup. So I think it was a really good mix, getting the ball where we needed to get it and then just trusting and attacking.
27: You had a lot of first pitch strikes. I mean, you have to be pleased. And how much of a factor is that when you're just pitching the way you did this afternoon?
28: Yeah, it's the name of the game. It makes our lives way easier. You know, those outings where I only go five, it's because I'm 2-0 everybody. So really, I really have tried to focus on not beating myself, you know, and I think the first step with that is getting it in the zone early.
27: You had some terrific defensive plays behind you, Dylan, in that bottom of the eighth. What's going through your mind when you saw Dalton Varsho make that grab by the wall?
28: Yeah, I mean, that's usually a couple of those happen every no-hitter. You know, Erndog made the play up the middle of the previous inning. That wasn't easy. So, I try not to let myself get too carried away when I'm in, like, the fifth, sixth with no-hitters because it's just, you know, I mean, any little thing, it's a hit. So, you know, when you start seeing stuff like that, you're like, man, maybe it is my day-to-day. So, I don't know. How many strikeouts did I have?
27: You had 11. Thank you very much.
28: Right.
27: That's pretty good. You said you're happy with that. Before I let you go, you signed on with this Blue Jays organization because you felt that they would take your game to the next level. As you made your final start in the unofficial first half of the season, what have you thought about your first half? How would you assess your performance?
28: I think it's been good. You know, I've had a lot of really good starts, and there's a couple starts, you know, I've had a handful that I'm really not happy with. Really, those starts, like I said, where I beat myself when I throw too many balls and all that, it's extremely frustrating. So, you know, at the end of the day, I mean, I'm going to the All-Star game. There's a lot of positives, but I think as a pitcher, I'm always kind of focusing on the areas of weakness that we can improve. But it's been a great first half. I've really enjoyed it. I love Toronto, so let's just keep it going.
0: Dylan Cease and the Blue Jays getting the shutout win over the Giants. Cease with his 11th consecutive start with at least 7 strikeouts, second longest in Blue Jays history, behind 13 straight starts with at least 7 strikeouts from Roger Clemens in 1997. Toronto getting an impressive outing from their starter. Likewise, the Pirates.
1: And the pitch. Ground ball, third base. Gonzalez up with it and on to first. And perfect baseball through 6 innings for Jared Jones. 18 up, 18 down.
0: Sports Radio 93.7. The Fan, perfect through 6. We will never know how he would fare the rest of the way. Jared Jones was pulled, having thrown 77 pitches through 6 innings. His manager, Don Kelly.
2: He knew, though. You know, coming off of surgery and him going 5 ups, I mean, we actually pushed him an extra inning there. He was throwing the ball so well. And that sucks, you know, for him and under normal circumstances. You know, perfect game. He'd continue to go coming off of surgery and everything. We just can't push him there. It's a tough one, man, and I think that we've talked about it before. Health is the most important thing. Winning the game and then personal accomplishments third, you know, and wanting guys to stay health is the number one thing with these guys because we need Jared for the rest of the season throwing the ball like that, trying to push him right now when he's only had 5 ups to go. It just, there's no way.
0: He was perfect through 6, does not see the 7th in a scoreless game. But the bullpen picked him up, right?
1: Barge swings at a fly ball, hit well, deep left center field. Reynolds on the run, to the wall. That thing is out of here! The former Pirate comes back to Pittsburgh and launches one to the deepest part of the yard. It's 2-0 Braves as the stalemate is over.
0: 680 the Fan. Braves get that shot and wind up winning it 3-0 over the Pirates, who had their 8th shutout loss this season, tied for the 3rd most in baseball. Atlanta with the win, snapping a 3-game losing streak. They record their 5th shutout win this season. Braves, Pirates, that game didn't see a run scored until the 8th. Such was not the case between the Phillies and the Reds.
4: And the 1-1. Belly shoots this the other way, deep to right field. Rincones turns, looks, it is gone! A 2-run blast the other way for Ellie De La Cruz. And the Reds stretch the lead to 3-0-2. And Stewart goes the other way. Another deep fly ball. Again, Rincones back out of room and gone. Second home run of the night for Sal Stewart. And now J.J. Bleday unloads. He hammers it way out of here to right. Back to back to back jacks for the Reds. Ellie, Sal, and JJ all going out of here to right.
0: Big fourth inning for the Reds. 700 WLW. Kyle Schwarber adds his major league leading 32nd homer, but it's not good enough. Reds beat the Phillies 11-5. Sal Stewart with two homers. He now has 19. Second big league rookie with two multi-homer games this season. Reds hitting three consecutive in the fourth inning. Four homers total in that inning. Five homers for the game. They're most in the game this season. ESPN's Buster Olney.
7: The ballpark living up to its nickname, Great American Small Park, with the ball just flying out. You know, Sal Stewart, who's a National League All-Star in his rookie season, you know, hitting two out. His swings reminded me of when you see the Yankees, Aaron Judge, Stanton, driving the ball to right field because they know the dimensions are going to help him out and hit some home runs. So it was a home run display. I think the Phillies knew that the pitching matchup might be tough tonight with Chase Burns, National League All-Star in the mound for them. And so it was a high-scoring affair, as they like to say.
8: Buster, you mentioned Don Mattingly and the Phillies have turned things around under Mattingly. What does that future hold for him beyond this season?
7: I, you know, did a sit-down with him before the game, and I had not seen him answer that question or be asked that question before tonight because, of course, when he was hired, it was right after the Phillies had fired Rob Thompson. They offered the job to Alex Cora. Alex Cora says no. You know, Dave Dombrowski and Alex Cora are very tight. Dave Dombrowski, head of baseball operations for the Phillies. And they bring in Mattingly, and it was made very clear at that time he's an interim manager. Well, they basically won two-thirds of their games since that change was made. So I asked Don in their interview, hey, if the Phillies come to you and they want to talk about you remaining as manager beyond 2026, how would you feel about that? And he made no bones about it. He's like, yeah, I want to do that. And he said it's up to Dave Dombrowski. But look, you bring in a manager in Philadelphia in a market like that, and you race toward the top of the National League East, and you're one of the big threats against the Dodgers, you do wonder if this has earned Don Mattingly at least another year. He's under contract for 2027.
0: Phillies have allowed 27 runs over their last three games. They're most over a three-game span since mid-April. Tigers, a 6-1 win over the Athletics. They are 20-12 since the start of June. Best record of the American League in that span. 7-1 in their last eight games. As for the A's, a season-long five-game losing streak. They're 1-9 in their last 10. Speaking of the Tigers and their pitching, Justin Verlander says he'll be retiring at the end of the season. He's a three-time Cy Young winner. He's got a pair of World Series rings, an MVP, should be in Cooperstown sooner rather than later. At the age of 43, he's the oldest player in baseball. He's made just one start this season before he landed on the IL back in April with inflammation in his left hip. He was scheduled to return in late June, but that was delayed after he suffered a hamstring strain during a bullpen session this fall. He'll be calling it a career.
9: Dealing with this injury kind of, you know, it's been way more difficult than anticipated. I think last year was a season that kind of showed myself that I could be healthy. And so that was something I was really excited about coming into the season. I was like, okay, let me just put another healthy season under my belt and kind of build off the momentum from last year. And then that obviously got railroaded at the beginning of the season. And something that turned into a 2 or 3 week thing turned into a couple month long thing. And then right when I was about to get back, something else happens. And I feel like I'm plugging holes in a boat. And all the meanwhile, you know, just kind of looking at time, the game, how the game's played now, things that I have left to accomplish. And, like, I think the writing kind of was on the wall. As you know, 300 wins, 4,000 strikeouts, those are a few years away to maybe really good ones. And even that's, like, the way the game's played now, I think wins are just getting so much harder and harder to come by. Then I have to really sit down and kind of analyze, like I do everything, really, analyze what's worth it and what's not. I love this game. I've said I want to play as long as I can. At the same time, it's like, okay, obviously I think next year, one of the things that come to mind is is this going to be a hard season with the CBA up? You know, are we going to be delayed going into the season? I don't know. I certainly hope not, but everybody's saying we are, and that would just be like another hurdle to have to overcome, and along with the way the game's played now, and then I sit there and think about my family and spending time with them, and that's something that's been more and more on my mind as this season particularly has gone along. They were up here most of last month and, you know, had a great time with them, and spending more time with them kind of made me see the other side of things, and, you know, you kind of put it all together and really consider things, and I think I've been trending towards this conclusion for a little while. I think if you ask some of my teammates, I've probably started to mention things that I've never mentioned in my life. You know, I'm in a good place about it. I think, as you can tell, I've considered it quite a lot. I don't take this lightly, but I'm happy for the future, what it holds.
0: As for this season, the immediate future still intends to return, scheduled to throw a bullpen session prior to Thursday's game. He will make his 10th All-Star Game appearance next week. He was named a legend pick by Commissioner Rob Manfred on Wednesday. He mentioned his career totals in his 21 seasons, currently 266 regular season wins, strikeouts, 3,554. So 300 wins, 4,000 strikeouts, still off in the distance, as he mentioned. SportsCenter All Night, ESPN Radio, WNBA. We had a milestone Wednesday as the Lynx visited the Sun.
10: Miller lets it fly, but it does not matter. Minnesota, 22 bench points this quarter, and Cheryl Reeve officially passes Mike Tebow for 380 career regular seasons wins and sets the WNBA all-time record.
0: Saw it on USA Network. Lynx, an 86-80 win over the Sun, 380 career regular season wins, most by a head coach in W history.
11: I just wanted to win the game. It wasn't, for me, I don't think this way. I appreciate how much it meant to the players to celebrate the moment. That's not lost on me how important, you know, so many players in that locker room, you know, on the staff, and, you know, just talking with Chuck, our trainer, so many people that have been on this journey with me for so long. You know, and even the new ones, like I told them, I mean, just to share it with them, it was incredibly meaningful. You know, it's a moment in time. You know, it's one of those things. But to do it with people that you really, really care about, and, you know, will give anything, you know, for the team to be successful. I have a great appreciation for all of them.
0: Lynx getting the win over Connecticut on Wednesday. Meanwhile, a group of 11 Republican lawmakers sending a letter to WNBA Commissioner Kathy Engelbert Wednesday, saying the association needs to take accountability for multiple attacks against Indiana's Caitlin Clark. The lawmakers say they're concerned by reports that attacks against Clark may be racially motivated. Clark back on the court Wednesday against L.A.
12: Really disappointing loss for the Sparks to the Storm. Caitlin Clark with her first three-point make tonight.
0: She finished with 9 points. Fever losing to the Sparks, 106-92. L.A. outscoring the Fever 60-38 in the paint. Nneka Agumake, a team high, 24 points in the win for L.A. Mersey, Ferry crosses to the semis. That's next. SportsCenter All Night continues. It's ESPN Radio.
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0: Stanton. And the American League with one swing has tied it up.
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0: Judge back, back to Moore. Leaping and he caught it. Out of here. Mookie Betts. Shohei Ohtani.
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0: And the Dodgers have won it. Repeat champions for the first time in baseball in 25 years. The Dodgers are World Series champs.
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1: 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Wimbledon Wednesday, the last American man is bounced in the quarterfinals. Taylor Fritz bowing out in straight sets to the two seed, Alexander Zverev, who gets his third consecutive major semifinal appearance. First at Wimbledon, fifth active man to reach the semis in all four majors. His matchup in the semis, probably the best storyline of the tournament.
2: Three match points.
3: Resets to those 6-4, 7-6.
4: The wild card, 6-0. The British wild card in the semi-finals of Wimbledon. Extraordinary. Flavio Cavoli, well beaten, gracious at the net. And Arthur Ferry, who grew up so close to center court, now seems to own it.
1: Arthur Ferry, qualifier. Fifth British man to reach the Wimbledon semi-finals in the Open era. Last to do it was Andy Murray, seven times. Ferry advancing in straight sets on Wednesday. Fourth men's wild card in the Open era to reach a major semi. First player ranked outside the top 100 to make a Wimbledon semifinal since Goran Ivanišević won the title in 2001. Ferry grew up a stone's throw from Wimbledon and now playing in the semis. Coverage continues on ESPN. Right now, SportsCenter All Night. How about the comeback we saw in Atlanta?
5: They score again. This is impossible to score three times in that amount of time. And I have to throw all my notes out the window.
6: The guy is still the master of orchestra of that team. What a game. Can never come them out.
7: What a performance from the defending champions in the end.
8: Somehow keeps rolling back the clock.
6: How can I have been so wrong?
5: It was unbelievable to me what it looked like.
6: But Messi is still at the top of the top.
1: Tom Brady taking to social media. Quote, yeah, so that might top 28-3. Messi in Argentina with that improbable comeback, staying alive in the World Cup this week. And now we are down to 8. Quarterfinal action getting underway Thursday. France and Morocco first up. ESPN analyst Frank LaBeouf, Shaka Hislop, Julian Lawrence.
9: Two Frenchmen on the panel. Let's start with France against Morocco then. How scared are you?
10: I'm not scared, but I have respect for Moroccan team. I think they're much better than 4 years ago when they played the semi-final. Overall, I think France are better,
9: right?
10: But you have to be at 100%. Otherwise, you can be very, very surprised.
9: Jules?
11: Yeah, it's that French front four. Incredible attacking flair, attacking talent. Olise, Dembele, probably doing this game, I think, and Mbappe up front in the form of their lives together. So I think it'd be very difficult for Morocco to contain them. As simple as that, and I see France scoring more goals than Morocco, you know.
9: What about England against Norway, Shaq? That's harder to call, isn't it?
12: It sure is that. Listen, I think Norway have surprised everybody in this tournament. We know they had the pieces, but we wanted to see them put it together. They

0: did that in Nyland in goal and Erling Haaland up at the other end. They can keep them out, and we know Erling Haaland can certainly score them. They are not to be taken at all lightly. England get here by virtue of what I feel has been their best performance away in Mexico, a game that they had every reason to lose, yet they ground out a performance that and showed a character that I'm not sure I've seen an England team do before. I make England's favourite for this, but again, it is not going
1: to be.
0: Is
1: England your pick?
0: Against Norway, yes.
1: Okay, good. I'm just checking.
0: That's what I just finished up saying.
1: Well, you said they were favourites, but that doesn't necessarily mean
0: that's my pick, Dan, yes.
1: Right, okay.
2: England, for me, I know the pressure would be on England because for Norway now, quarterfinals was probably the objective at the start of the tournament. They've got nothing to lose really anymore. But I think England are better overall in every line, pretty much. Even up front, I still think Kane is better than Haaland. And I just think that this England team now, especially after the epic win against Mexico, will have the edge.
1: In the other semi-finals, in other quarterfinals, I think it's fair to say that Argentina are the favourites along with Spain. Out of those two games, which is the most likely to see an upset?
3: I go for that Argentina-Switzerland. I don't see Spain having trouble that much against Belgium, with all due respect to Belgium, because Spain are, for me, the favourites, one of the favourites of the World Cup. Argentina, it can be an upset. I think the Swiss can trouble them, and then they didn't show consistency that I was talking about the Viking. So I go for Switzerland in that game.
0: I agree. I do think both Spain and Argentina go through, but I think if there's an upset to come from one of those, it's Argentina-Switzerland. Argentina haven't been tested, certainly not in this way. I'm not at all convinced by Belgium on the other side of that question.
2: Yeah, I agree with Spain. We're going to beat Belgium, and I think Switzerland will give some problem to Argentina, who will still win eventually, but yeah, I will go for that.
1: France are the favourites still, as we reach the final eight of the World Cup.
3: That's only fair.
1: Some incredible matches so far, and we expect even more as this tournament continues.
4: And it continues on Thursday with the first of the quarterfinals, Morocco and France. Morocco will be without star forward Ismaël Serbery. He was replaced 22 minutes into Morocco's 3-0 round of 16 win over Canada on Saturday in Houston. He's had testing done and analysis over the last few days to figure out the extent of the hamstring injury. The team says it appears to have shown the strain is not too severe to keep him out of the entire competition. World Cup update brought to you by Gusto. 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SportsCenter All Night continues. 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
9: Hey, it's Evan Cohen. 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
1: Nikola Jokic waiting till next summer to consider an extension. Evan Cohen will tell you this morning how concerned Denver fans should be. That's coming up on Unsportsmanlike. 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
1: The Lynx win. Cheryl Reeve picking up an NBA coaching record 380th win. Arthur Ferry advances to the semifinals at Wimbledon. Qualifier, who grew up near Wimbledon, is now in the semis. Some pretty impressive pitching performances in Major League Baseball Wednesday.
2: Public address announcer Guy Junker just announced Mason Montgomery on the mound, and this crowd greeted that announcement with a cascade of boos. They're still not happy because Jared Jones was pitching a perfect game through six innings.
1: Tossed six innings of perfect baseball, 77 pitches, but as you heard, removed from the game. Sports Radio 93.7, The Fan. Braves go on to beat the Pirates 3-0. Jones, second perfect game bid of at least six innings by a Pirates pitcher this season. Paul Skeens did it back in April. Meanwhile, Blue Jays shut out the Giants 10-0. Dylan Cease went eight innings, eight plus of no-hit ball. Took the no-hitter to the ninth inning, gave up a leadoff single to Elia Ramos. Finished with 118 pitches thrown.
3: Yeah, I think, I mean, especially with going into the break and extra rest and all that, I kept saying whatever it takes, you know. So, I guess in my mind, I thought maybe 130 at that point was what it was looking like.
1: He's heading towards 130, but 118 was the number when he lost the no-hitter. 11th consecutive start with at least seven strikeouts. Blue Jays do get the win, but pitchers getting pulled. Dylan Cease could have gone farther, whereas Jones was pulled after 77 pitches. ESPN insider Buster Olney.
4: There's no question about it. The other day when Yuri Perez, 23 years old, you know, had that opportunity, seven perfect innings for the Marlins, and I'm watching it play out, I'm like, there's no chance he's going to finish. Because in this era, they do absolutely adhere to the script, to the pitch counts, and there was no chance he was going to finish this game, with the one possible outlier being the veteran starter who's already gotten paid. Right? Mm-hmm. It has a relationship with the manager, and Dylan Cease fell into that category. You know, and I think that's part of the reason why he had an opportunity to push his pitch count today, because he's gotten paid. And John Schneider, the Blue Jays manager, is going to give him that opportunity. But it's very rare in baseball now that the manager has the starch to be able to do that. You know, gone are the days when a manager can tell Johan Santana, yeah, go ahead and try to throw 130 pitches while you're completing a no-hitter.
5: Buster, is this because it's the front office's decision, or are these managers that are making these decisions?
4: Without a doubt, it's the managers who are executing the decision, but the decision's made in the front office, which is funny because I can remember Billy Bean, of course, who he's one of the godfathers of Moneyball and in modern day analytics. He told me a story about how his front office came to him, and I want to say this is about 2007, 2008, and they were prescribing 180 inning limits for pitchers in the minor leagues. And his response was, well, what's that based on? What's the science? Why 180? Why not 178? Why not 182? He was pushing them what is it one size fits all? Because we know these guys are different. And I really think it comes down to this. You know this, if someone doesn't pitch, they're not going to get hurt.
5: Yeah.
4: And so I think that teams are sort of going to that default. You know what? 90 sounds good, so idiots like Buster won't criticize me if my guy goes down with Tommy John.
1: 77 pitches for Jared Jones on Wednesday as the Pirates wind up losing to the Braves. 77 pitches in a perfect outing through six. 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Dodgers and Rockies tied late.
6: So it'll be Merrill with a runner on second. He hits one through the right side of the base hit. Fernando rounding third. Carroll not even going to try. Just bounces it into Pavin Smith. RBI single Jackson Merrill. It is 8-1 here in the sixth inning.
1: The Padres go on to the win at home on Wednesday. Meanwhile, Dodgers a 4-3 win over the Rockies. Dodgers' 20th series win this season, tying the Brewers for most in Major League Baseball. They've won 19 series finales this season. That's the most in baseball. Rays and Yankees.
7: Cole looks back at second. And the pitch is driven in the air, deep toward right center. Over on the right is Schumann, looking up at the wall. It's off the bottom of the wall. And ricochets away for extra bases. Rounding third, scoring Fortes. Stopping a third is Diaz. At second with a double is Jonathan Aranda.
1: 620 WDAE Rays, a 3-0 shutout of the Yankees. Good news for New York. They only struck out 11 times in this game, snapping a streak of back-to-back 17 strikeout games. Yankees' 20th straight game with five runs or fewer, the team's longest streak since 1991. Nationals pulling away from the Astros.
7: Now the pitch, swing by Garcia, drive in the air to deep right center field. It's way back. It's going, going. It's gone. Goodbye. Luis Garcia Jr. has done it again.
1: Home run number 20, drove in three of the eight runs the Nationals scored. Washington an 8-2 win over the Astros. Nationals Radio Network. Sports Center all night, ESPN Radio. We learned on Wednesday, Justin Verlander, 21 seasons in Major League Baseball. This will be the last.
8: Verlander, one strike away from 3,500 lifetime. He throws. He struck him out swinging. Fastball on the outside at 95. A milestone achievement for Justin Verlander.
9: One of the most decorated pitchers of his generation, right-hander Justin Verlander announced that 2026 will be his final major league season.
10: 2-2 the count, the pitch to Hafner, and he waves at it, 99-mile-an-hour fastball. And Verlander has his first major league strikeout.
9: After being taken second overall by the Tigers in the 2004 draft, Verlander took home Rookie of the Year honors in 2006. He and Don Newcomb are the only players to be named the league's top rookie, MVP, and Cy Young in their careers.
11: Short toss to Cabrera, and Justin Verlander turns in a gem. An absolute gem here at Comerica Park.
9: Verlander took home his first of three Cy Young awards while still with the Tigers in 2011. That same season, he was named American League MVP, joining Clayton Kershaw and Shohei Ohtani as the only pitchers to win the award since 1993.
12: Here's the 1-2.
11: Swing and a miss. Gardner goes down. That's 14 strikeouts for Verlander.
12: He's not getting older. He's getting better.
9: Verlander won two more Cy Youngs while with the Astros in 2019 and 2022. He's one of 11 to win the award at least three times and one of nine to win it with multiple teams.
11: And that'll do it. The Houston Astros have won the World Series. And they celebrate their second title in the last six seasons.
9: While in Houston, Verlander was part of two World Series champion teams. He has more strikeouts than any other pitcher in postseason history and ranks second in wins and innings pitched.
11: Swing and a miss. Got him on a high fastball. And Justin Verlander with his 300th strikeout of the season.
9: Verlander will finish his career top 10 all-time in strikeouts in the regular season. And he's one of five pitchers with at least five seasons of 250 strikeouts.
11: And that is the ball game. A no-hitter. Justin Verlander, the third of his career. How about Justin Verlander?
1: Justin Verlander calling it a career after 21 seasons, trying to get back from his recent injuries. He's had setbacks, as he still intends to get back this season as well. The ESPN Radio ESPYs auction is back for the first time since 2020. 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A couple of passes to the sold-out Star Wars celebration honoring the 50th anniversary of Star Wars, A New Hope, and VIP access to ESPN shows like NFL Live, SportsCenter, First Take, The Rich Eisen Show, and much more. 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Tune into the 2026 ESPYs. July 15th, 8 p.m. Eastern, ABC, and the ESPN app. Right now, SportsCenter all night, Mark Cuban accusing the Dallas Mavericks, their governor, of freezing the team's former majority owner out of business opportunities. It's making the accusation against current governor Patrick Dumont. The Dallas Morning News reporting that Cuban alleges adversarial business practices in his bid to move the team about 10 miles north of downtown to the former site of a Dallas mall. Cuban sold his majority stake in 2023, but said he had an agreement to continue running basketball operations, but that Dumont gave former GM Nico Harrison full control of the basketball side. Harrison, of course, wound up being fired in November after the slow start to the season. Where will LeBron James be this season?
13: Once again, the NBA world waiting with bated breath for LeBron James to make up his mind and cast his lot with some NBA team.
14: LeBron James wants to be in a competing environment. He wants to play meaningful basketball.
15: If he was here, I'd say this is your best chance to win. You can win here in Philadelphia.
16: This is one of the more fascinating NBA free agencies we've ever seen because LeBron's asking price is so low and his impact could be so high, which enables so many different teams to give themselves a chance.
1: So many teams in play. Bob Myers, the former Warriors exec, making an appearance Wednesday on an episode of Game Over, the podcast with Max Kellerman and Rich Paul, the CEO of Clutch Sports, who famously represents LeBron James.
15: If he was here, I'd say, I honestly believe this is your best chance to win. You have to decide all the other things that are equally important because it's his life, right? He has to play. He has to face the scrutiny of his decision that'll have people say you should have done this or should have done that. They'll criticize him for whatever, which is his life. So he's been through all that. What I would just say is if it's about winning, let's talk about this team because you can win here in Philadelphia.
1: ESPN insider Brian Windhorst.
16: Bob Myers was obviously a teammate of ours at ESPN for a couple of years. I spent a lot of time with him. He's very smart. He knows that right now LeBron is not taking meetings with these teams that are pitching him. So this was Bob Myers' attempt to pitch directly to LeBron James. You know, in 2010, the meetings came in private and office building. In 2026, they come via podcast. Welcome to the modern era. And look, you don't think podcasts are important in LeBron's world? J.J. Redick did a podcast with LeBron and ended up as head coach of the Lakers. So podcasts can get things done. Bob Myers is very well aware of that. He was speaking to an audience of one, and he got his message across. I don't think any of it was anything LeBron didn't know, but Bob taking the time out was his way of trying to get LeBron to pay attention to the 76ers.
1: And when the dust settles, where is LeBron? ESPN analyst Shanae Ogumike and Monica McNutt.
17: When I look at where LeBron would take his talents next, I'm thinking of where he's going to have the least mileage in terms of games played and experience and the most youth around him that he can help move forward. And I know folks will debate on what role he wants to have in his next stop. But I think Cleveland, I personally am a big fan of the full circle moment of it all, the storybook of it all. I think Donovan Mitchell is one of the better options in terms of superstars that are in their prime still that he could be paired with.
18: To me, this is it, the lineup here, because when I bring out my Rich Paul, you know, whiteboard.
17: Okay.
18: I put up this starting lineup and I'm like, this is plug and play. I know you like that, Wendy. For LeBron James, you have a point guard in James Harden who has completely moved, or at least he should at this point, to straight up facilitator knocking down open shots. You have Donovan Mitchell who's locked in for the long term. And when we talk about his tenure, he has been a four-time All-Star, three-time All-NBA when he's worn a Cleveland Cavaliers uniform, averaging 27 points per game. He's one of the top best players in the league. Evan Mobley, a DPOY, and Jared Allen, who people sleep on the fact that he's two-way. He was once an All-Star, but you know, like, he's the type of guy that in the playoffs can provide a necessary oomph.
17: That works.
18: Especially in the front court. So when I look at the field and starting fives in Cleveland, and I'm LeBron James and I love being at home, getting that home cooking, I might be like, oh, I can just insert myself at the three. We can play small ball with me at the four. We can go super big and play with me at the three. There are options here that might actually really work.
17: I love what you did there, because the shortcoming, guys, as we've seen the last couple seasons for the Cavs, has been being able to show up in the playoffs. This year, yes, Donovan Mitchell and James Harden are able to achieve something by getting to the Eastern Conference Finals. If LeBron is healthy, and that's been an if at this point in his career, but if he's healthy, he could be the confidence that they might need.
1: And what about those offers that might be out there? ESPN insider Shyam Charania.
19: And a LeBron James, Rich Paul, they're continuing to sift through the leading contenders, the different options, the different teams that have been pitching Rich Paul over the last week since LeBron James informed the Lakers that he's going to be moving on elsewhere. That includes Golden State, Cleveland, Miami, Philadelphia, Minnesota. What we do know, though, is LeBron James wants to be in a competitive competing environment. He wants to play meaningful basketball. But as far as the timeline, there is no timetable. LeBron James does not appear to be in a rush. The last couple weeks has been a lot of family, friends, and golf for LeBron James. Over the last couple weeks, he spent time in the Ohio area, in Akron. He spent time with his close friends and family. That includes Brandon Weems, his close friend, longtime childhood friend, who is now a leading executive with the Cleveland Cavaliers under president of basketball operations, Kobe Altman.
1: Cavs Heat in the mix. There's some poetry to those potential landing spots. How do we like the potential fit in Philly? ESPN insider Brian Windhorst.
16: Well, I like LeBron's fit everywhere because I've watched him play with hundreds of teammates everywhere he's gone all across the basketball landscape, and he's pretty much been great in all the spots. He's played in the Olympics with Allen Iverson and in the Olympics with Steph Curry. He's played center and point guard in the same game with the Lakers a couple of months ago. He can fit with any team. I'm not worried about the fit. I think what you would say is LeBron going to Philadelphia would feel awkward at first. In fact, LeBron going anywhere other than Miami or Cleveland right now would feel awkward, but that doesn't mean that it couldn't happen. But I have very little worries about fit with LeBron.
1: LeBron James in free agency with decision to make. College football back in the spotlight. SportsCenter All Night continues. It's ESPN Radio.
0: 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A power surge is detected in Philadelphia. It's the 2026 Home Run Derby with a new format. 20 swings in round one, 15 in round two in the finals. Home or your last swing, you keep launching.
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25: If this move doesn't work, this is the type of decision people get fired for. 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
1: 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Scrutiny is increasing on NIL agreements in college. The clearinghouse that those deals go through says it has rejected nearly $90 million in NIL deals since its inception a year ago, the group releasing a report on Wednesday. Meanwhile, the NCAA is sending a letter of inquiry to Cincinnati, centering on former quarterback Brendan Sorsby's time there. Sorsby, of course, ruled permanently ineligible by the NCAA this spring after admitting to placing thousands of sports bets over the past 4 years, including his two seasons with Cincinnati before transferring to Texas Tech this offseason. ESPN's Heather Dinich.
2: I think the biggest thing was just the initial shock of the fact that the NCAA could not enforce its own rule about gambling. That was a new low. And of all of the things that people disagree on throughout college athletics, it seemed to be from coast to coast, there was a universal response to that, and it was, this can't be right. But I think one of the things that came out of it, though, is what the Big Ten and the SEC have been talking about all spring at their meetings that I attended, which was, is there a way that we as conferences can find ways to create and enforce rules? Because right now, college athletics is ungovernable. Because anytime the NCAA tries to make a rule, somebody turns around and sues them.
1: As for Cincinnati, their officials declined to comment on the matter at Big 12 Media Days in Texas on Wednesday. This was SportsCenter, new interview podcast from Rich Eisen featuring SportsCenter legends, available now on Disney Plus, the Rich Eisen Show YouTube channel, all podcast platforms. This was SportsCenter presented by Gusto. Back to baseball. Angels route the Rangers 13-1, 12-run victory, their largest since beating the Rockies 25-1 in June of 2023. Rangers' largest loss and the most runs allowed this season. Mets a 6-2 win over the Royals. Mets have won 3 of 4 following their 3-game losing streak.
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0: Number 5.
1: When you're working on a possible no-hit bid, as Dylan Cease was for Toronto in the 8th inning, you need your defense to have your back. 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
4: And the 1-0. Is hit in the air out to center field, racing back, partial onto the warning track, makes the grab as he crashes into the wall. What a play by Dalton Varsho, and we're still going now with one out in the eighth. A big defensive play from the Blue Jays center fielder.
0: Number 4.
1: Braves were on the wrong side of a perfect game bid until they broke that up in the 7th, then took control of the game in the 8th. 680 The Fan.
5: Bart swings at a fly ball in well, deep left center field, Reynolds on the run, to the wall. That thing is out of here! The former Pirate comes back to Pittsburgh and launches one to the deepest part of the yard. It's 2-0 Braves as the stalemate is over.
0: Number 3.
1: The team that leads all of baseball in runs scored? That would be Washington. Nationals Radio Network.
6: Now the pitch, swing by Garcia, drive in the air to deep right center field. It's way back! It's going! Going! It's gone! Goodbye!
0: Number 2.
1: 26-year-old Alex Roden was called back up to the Twins on Tuesday. Wednesday saw his first big league action of the year. Treasure Island Baseball Network.
7: Here's the pitch. Swung on and hit high in the air. Deep right field for Roden. That ball is off the wall and the Twins will win it on an Allen Roden double to right. The Twins walk off the Guardians. 6-5, your final score. The Twins are mobbing Roden in right center field.
0: Number 1.
1: Cardinals avoid a sweep, and Alec Burleson matches the longest shot of his career. Cardinals Radio Network.
8: Here it is for Burleson. A swing and a long one. Right field. That ball is long gone. Burleson, a two-run shot off a lefty, Jared Koenig. The Cardinals have extended their lead to 5-0. He hit that ball so hard it couldn't go foul.
1: 443 feet, in fact, matching the longest homer of his career. He's hit 63 of them in his career. Cubs, a 9-7 win over the Orioles. 9 combined homers, tying the most in a 9-inning game this season. All of those instances involve the Cubs. Pete Crow Armstrong hitting his 21st. Marlins, a 2-0 shutout of the Mariners. Marlins have won 15 of their last 17 home games. Best 17-game home streak since 2003. They went on to win the World Series. Red Sox, a 5-0 shutout of the White Sox for their fifth straight win. Well, speaking of putting up zeros, that's next. SportsCenter All Night continues. It's ESPN Radio.
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20: I like those picks. Not bad.
21: Thanks. 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
20: Fairly
21: Dad.
20: Well
21: Thank
20: played.
21: You, Daddy.
20: Yeah, you're welcome.
21: Thank you.
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21: call
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21: me
20: that.
21: Daddy.
20: Stop.
21: Just
20: stop it.
21: Call me Daddy Ward. That's a good one for him.
20: Don't ever say that again.
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20: That was
21: first of all, it's a show, and I don't really want to get sued, but
20: you arrived at that?
21: Yeah.
20: Do you have a reason why, or just?
21: Nope, just came off top of my head.
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23: Has there been two more soap opera drama-filled organizations over the past 5 years, Jack, than the Dallas Mavericks and the Michigan Athletic Department? Now they're coming together? I mean, my goodness, the Dallas Mavericks have gone from Mark Cuban selling the majority sale of the team to the casino magnates from Vegas, and then a trip to the NBA Finals, but then the stunning trade of Luka Doncic to the Lakers 7 months later, and everyone involved in that trade is now gone, then they're totally rebooting, and now enter Dusty May, the absolute rising star of basketball coaches, and he leaves Ward Manuel in Michigan high and dry back in Ann Arbor where, gosh, the Mavericks have had their drama. It's been scandal on top of scandal in Ann Arbor. It goes back to the football national championship with Jim Harbaugh 3 seasons ago that was preceded by recruiting scandals and Connor Stallions, only to see him jump to the NFL right after it and leave them with the gift of Sharone Moore.
24: Our basketball coaches punching other coaches in the face.
23: Yeah, and then here comes this savior Dusty May, but a couple years after that, he's bouncing.
22: Morning 6 to 11 on 1027 ESPN. This is 1027 ESPN, KPPA HD2, and K274AX, Austin. Coming up on SportsCenter All Night. Count down the days until the king picks his court.
25: There is no timetable. LeBron James does not appear to be in a rush. The last
2: couple weeks has been a lot of family, friends, and golf for LeBron James. Over the last couple weeks, he spent time in the Ohio area, in Akron. He spent time with his close friends and family.
3: So close, yet so far.
4: The kick and the 1-2 pitch. He struck him out. 99 down the middle, and he's through 8 innings with no hits allowed.
3: Locking a fever battle of sparks in L.A.
5: Caitlin comes over. She gets it. Caitlin, right wing. Blow by. All the way for 2. 25-15 Fever, under 2 to go in the first. It's an 8-0 run.
3: Plus, an all-time great hangs up the spikes.
10: Right when I was about to get back, something else happens, and I feel like I'm plugging holes in a boat. 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And, like, I think the writing kind of is on the wall.
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1: 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Baseball seeing some impressive performances on Wednesday in San Francisco. Blue Jays visiting the Giants. Toronto starter Dylan Cease wasn't giving up anything.
4: The kick and the 1-2 pitch. He struck him out. 99 down the middle, and he's through 8 innings with no hits allowed. 7-0 Blue Jays onto the 9.
1: He was dealing on the mound and getting run support as well.
4: Nobody out. The pitch to Vladimir Guerrero Jr. is hit well out to left center field. Looking back, Gilbert. That ball is gone. Line drive smash to straightaway center, and Vladimir Guerrero Jr. has hit his fifth home run of the season, a two-run shot to make it 9-0 Blue Jays.
1: Blue Jays taking a 10-0 lead to the bottom of the ninth. Last licks for the Giants. Never mind 10 runs. They were still looking for one hit.
4: Wind and the 1-1. And it's flipped out towards shallow center and down for a base hit. Off the handle, it looped into center, and Elliot Ramos breaks up the no-hitter to start the ninth inning. And now a very well-deserved applause and recognition, even by the road fans, for Dylan Cease, who was masterful today in 8+.
1: Sportsnet 590, the fan, Cease, 8+, striking out 11, 118 pitches, took the no-hitter to the ninth inning before giving up the leadoff single to Ramos after the win. The 10-0 win for the Blue Jays. Cease spoke with Roger, Sportsnet.
25: A phenomenal outing. I know you have to be disappointed. Take us through what's going on your mind when you step down on the mound for that ninth inning.
26: Not a whole lot, really. I was just in attack mode. Previous inning, we kind of planned out how we wanted to attack, and I just wanted to mix it up a little bit right there. I probably should have thrown a slider, but if I get that sinker a little more in, maybe it's good. I don't know. That's baseball, you know, but it's a good one.
25: It was a very, very good one. Dylan, listen, you're so humble. It seemed like you had everything working this afternoon. What about the game plan led you to the kind of success you had this afternoon?
26: I think I was just throwing strikes, really, you know, getting the ball in the zone. I felt like I commanded everything besides my changeup, so I think it was a really good mix, getting the ball where we needed to get it, and then just trusting and attacking.
25: You had a lot of first-pitch strikes. I mean, you have to be pleased. And how much of a factor is that when you're just pitching the way you did this afternoon?
26: Yes. Name of the game, it makes our lives way easier. You know, those outings where I only go 5, it's because I'm 2-0 everybody. So really, I really have tried to focus on not beating myself, you know, and I think the first step with that is getting it in the zone early.
25: You had some terrific defensive plays behind you, Dylan, in that bottom of the 8th. What's going through your mind when you saw Dalton Varsho make that grab by the wall?
26: Yeah, I mean, that's usually a couple of those happen every no-hitter. You know, Erndog made the play up the middle of the previous inning that wasn't easy. So, you know, I try not to let myself get too carried away when I'm in like the 5th, 6th with no hitters, because it's just, you know, I mean, any little thing, it's a hit. So, you know, when you start seeing stuff like that, you're like, man, maybe it is my day today. So, I don't know. How many strikeouts did I have?
25: You had 11. Thank you very much.
26: Right.
25: That's pretty good. You said you're happy with that. Before I let you go, you signed on with this Blue Jays organization because you felt that they would take your game to the next level. As you made your final start in the unofficial first half of the season, what have you thought about your first half? How would you assess your performance?
26: I think it's been good. You know, I've had a lot of really good starts, and there's a couple starts, you know, I've had a handful that I'm really not happy with. Really, those starts, like I said, where I beat myself and I throw too many balls and all that, it's extremely extremely frustrating. So, you know, at the end of the day, I mean, I'm going to the All-Star game. There's a lot of positives, but I think as a pitcher, I'm always kind of focusing on the areas of weakness that we can improve. But it's been a great first half. I've really enjoyed it. I love Toronto, so let's just keep it going.
1: Dylan Cease and the Blue Jays getting the shutout win over the Giants. Cease with his 11th consecutive start with at least 7 strikeouts, second longest in Blue Jays history, behind 13 straight starts with at least 7 strikeouts from Roger Clemens in 1997. Toronto getting an impressive outing from their starter. Likewise, the Pirates.
0: And the pitch. Ground ball, third base. Gonzalez up with it and on to first, and perfect baseball through 6 innings for Jared Jones. 18 up, 18 down.
1: Sports Radio 93.7, the Fan, perfect through 6. We will never know how he would fare the rest of the way. Jared Jones was pulled, having thrown 77 pitches through 6 innings. His manager, Don Kelly.
6: He knew, though. Coming off of surgery and him going 5 ups, I mean, we actually pushed him an extra inning there. He was throwing the ball so well. And that sucks, you know, for him, and under normal circumstances, you know, perfect game, he'd continue to go. Coming off of surgery and everything, we just can't push him there. It's a tough one, man, and I think that we've talked about it before. Health is the most important thing. Winning the game and then personal accomplishments third, and wanting guys to stay health is the number one thing with these guys, because we need Jared for the rest of the season throwing the ball like that. Trying to push him right now when he's only had 5 ups to go, there's no way.
1: He was perfect through 6, does not see the 7th in a scoreless game. But the bullpen picked him up, right?
0: Bard swings and a fly ball in well. Deep left center field. Reynolds on the run to the wall. That thing is out of here. The former Pirate comes back to Pittsburgh and launches one to the deepest part of the yard. It's 2-0 Braves as the stalemate is over.
1: 6-80 the Fan. Braves get that shot and wind up winning it 3-0 over the Pirates, who have their 8th shutout loss this season, tied for the 3rd most in baseball. Atlanta with the win, snapping a 3-game losing streak. They record their 5th shutout win this season. Braves, Pirates, that game didn't see a run scored until the 8th. Such was not the case between the Phillies and the Reds.
0: And the 1-1. Nelly shoots this the other way, deep to right field. Rincones turns, looks, it is gone! A 2-run blast the other way for Ellie De La Cruz, and the Reds stretch the lead to 3. 0-2. And Stewart goes the other way. Another deep fly ball. Again, Rincones back. Out of room and gone. Second home run of the night for Sal Stewart. And now J.J. Bleda unloads. He hammers it way out of here to right. Back to back to back, Jacks, for the Reds. Ellie, Sal, and J.J. all going out of here to right.
1: Big 4th inning for the Reds. 700 WLW. Kyle Schwarber adds his major league leading 32nd homer, but it's not good enough. Reds beat the Phillies 11-5. Sal Stewart with 2 homers. He now has 19. Second big league rookie with 2 multi-homer games this season. Reds hitting 3 consecutive in the 4th inning. 4 homers total in that inning. 5 homers for the game. Their most in the game this season. ESPN's Buster Olney.
7: The ballpark living up to its nickname, Great American Small Park, with the ball just flying out. You know, Sal Stewart, who's a National League All-Star in his rookie season, you know, hitting 2 out. His swings reminded me of when you see the Yankees, Aaron Judge, Stanton, driving the ball to right field because they know the dimensions are going to help him out and hit some home runs. So it was a home run display. I think the Phillies knew that the pitching matchup might be tough tonight with Chase Burns, National League All-Star, in the mound for them. And so it was a high-scoring affair, as they like to say.
8: Buster, you mentioned Don Mattingly and the Phillies have turned things around under Mattingly. What does that future hold for him beyond this season?
7: I, you know, did a sit down with him before the game, and I had not seen him answer that question or be asked that question before tonight, because of course when he was hired, it was right after the Phillies had fired Rob Thompson. They offered the job to Alex Cora. Alex Cora says no. You know, Dave Dombrowski and Alex Cora are very tight. Dave Dombrowski, head of baseball operations for the Phillies. And they bring in Mattingly, and it was made very clear at that time he's an interim manager. Well, they basically won two-thirds of their games since that change was made. So I asked Don in their interview, hey, if the Phillies come to you and they want to talk about you remaining as manager beyond 2026, how would you feel about that? And he made no bones about it. He's like, yeah, I want to do that. And he said it's up to Dave Dombrowski. But look, you bring in a manager in Philadelphia in a market like that, and you race toward the top of the National League East, and you're one of the big threats against the Dodgers. You do wonder if this has earned Don Mattingly at least another year. He's under contract for 2027.
1: Phillies have allowed 27 runs over their last three games. They're most over a three-game span since mid-April. Tigers, a 6-1 win over the Athletics. They are 20-12 since the start of June. Best record of the American League in that span. 7-1 in their last eight games. As for the A's, a season-long five-game losing streak. They're 1-9 in their last 10. Speaking of the Tigers and their pitching, Justin Verlander says he'll be retiring at the end of the season. He's a three-time Cy Young winner. He's got a pair of World Series rings, an MVP, should be in Cooperstown sooner rather than later. At the age of 43, he's the oldest player in baseball. He's made just one start this season before he landed on the IL back in April with inflammation in his left hip. He was scheduled to return in late June, but that was delayed after he suffered a hamstring strain during a bullpen session this fall. He'll be calling it a career.
9: Dealing with this injury kind of, you know, it's been way more difficult than anticipated. I think last year was a season that kind of showed myself that I could be healthy. And so that was something I was really excited about coming into the season. I was like, okay, let me just put another healthy season under my belt and kind of build off the momentum from last year. And then that obviously got railroaded at the beginning of the season. And something that turned into two or three week thing turned into a couple month long thing. And then right when I was about to get back, something else happens. And I feel like I'm plugging holes in a boat. And all the meanwhile, you know, just kind of looking at time, the game, how the game's played now, things that I have left to accomplish. And, like, I think the writing kind of was on the wall. As you know, 300 wins, 4,000 strikeouts, those are a few years away. Two maybe really good ones. And even that's, like, the way the game's played now, I think wins are just getting so much harder and harder to come by. Then I have to really sit down and kind of analyze, like I do everything, really. Analyze what's worth it and what's not. I love this game. I've said I want to play as long as I can. At the same time, it's like, okay, obviously I think next year one of the things that come to mind is, is this going to be a hard season with the CBA up? You know, are we going to be delayed going into the season? I don't know. I certainly hope not. But everybody's saying we are, and that would just be like another hurdle to have to overcome. And along with the way the game's played now, and then I sit there and think about my family and spending time with them, and that's something that's been more and more on my mind as this season particularly has gone along. They were up here most of last month, and you know, had a great time with them, and spending more time with them kind of made me see the other side of things, and you know, you kind of put it all together and really consider things. And I think I've been trending towards this conclusion for a little while. I think if you ask some of my teammates, I've probably started to mention things that I've never mentioned in my life. You know, I'm in a good place about it. I think, as you can tell, I've considered it quite a lot. I don't take this lightly, but I'm happy for the future, what it holds.
1: As for this season, the immediate future still intends to return, scheduled to throw a bullpen session prior to Thursday's game. He will make his 10th All-Star Game appearance next week. He was named a legend pick by Commissioner Rob Manfred on Wednesday. He mentioned his career totals in his 21 seasons. Currently 266 regular season wins. Strikeouts, 3,554. So 300 wins, 4,000 strikeouts, still off in the distance, as he mentioned. SportsCenter All Night, ESPN Radio, WNBA. We had a milestone Wednesday as the Lynx visited the Sun.
11: Miller lets it fly. But it does not matter. Minnesota, 22 bench points this quarter. And Cheryl Reeve officially passes Mike Tebow for 380 career regular season wins and sets the WNBA all-time record.
1: Saw it on USA Network. Lynx, an 86-80 win over the Sun. 380 career regular season wins. Most by a head coach in W history.
12: I just wanted to win the game. It wasn't for me. I don't think this way. I appreciate how much it meant to the players to celebrate the moment. That's not lost on me how important, you know, so many players in that locker room, you know, on the staff and, you know, just talking with Chuck, our trainer, so many people that have been on this journey with me for so long. You know, and even the new ones, like I told them, I mean, just to share it with them, it was incredibly meaningful. You know, it's a moment in time. You know, it's one of those things. But to do it with people that you really, really care about, you know, will give anything, you know, for the team to be successful. I have a great appreciation for all of them.
1: Lynx getting the win over Connecticut on Wednesday. Meanwhile, a group of 11 Republican lawmakers sending a letter to WNBA Commissioner Kathy Engelbert Wednesday, saying the association needs to take accountability for multiple attacks against Indiana's Caitlin Clark. The lawmakers say they're concerned by reports that attacks against Clark may be racially motivated. Clark back on the court Wednesday against L.A.
13: Really disappointing loss for the Sparks to the Storm. Caitlin Clark with her first three-point make tonight.
1: She finished with 9 points. Fever losing to the Sparks, 106-92. L.A. outscoring the Fever 60-38 in the paint. Nneka Ogwumike, a team-high 24 points in the win for L.A. Mersey, Ferry crosses to the semis. That's next. SportsCenter All Night continues. It's ESPN Radio.
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1: 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Wimbledon Wednesday, the last American man has bounced in the quarterfinals. Taylor Fritz bowing out in straight sets to the two seed, Alexander Zverev, who gets his third consecutive major semifinal appearance. First at Wimbledon, fifth active man to reach the semis in all four majors. His matchup in the semis, probably the best storyline of the tournament.
2: Three match points.
3: Stenson 6-4, 7-6.
2: The wild card, the British wild card in the semi-finals of Wimbledon. Extraordinary. Flavio Cavoli well beaten, gracious at the net. And Arthur Ferry, who grew up so close to center court, now seems to own it.
1: Arthur Ferry, qualifier, fifth British man to reach the Wimbledon semi-finals in the Open era. Last to do it was Andy Murray seven times. Ferry advancing in straight sets on Wednesday, fourth men's wild card in the Open era to reach a major semi. First player ranked outside the top 100 to make a Wimbledon semifinals since Goran Ivanišević won the title in 2001. Ferry grew up a stone's throw from Wimbledon and now playing in the semis. Coverage continues on ESPN. Right now, SportsCenter All Night. How about the comeback we saw in Atlanta?
4: They score again. This is impossible to score three times in that amount of time. And I have to throw all my notes out the window.
5: The guy is still the master of orchestra of that team. What a game. Can never come them out.
6: What a performance from the defending champions in the end.
7: Somehow, keeps rolling back the clock.
5: How could I have been so wrong?
4: It was unbelievable to me what it looked like.
5: But Messi is still at the top of the top.
1: Tom Brady taking to social media, quote, yeah, so that might top 28-3. Messi in Argentina with that improbable comeback, staying alive in the World Cup this week. And now we are down to 8 quarterfinal action getting underway Thursday. France and Morocco first up. ESPN analyst Frank Leboeuf, Shaka Hislop, Julian Lawrence.
8: Two Frenchmen on the panel. Let's start with France against Morocco then. How scared are you?
9: I'm not scared, but I have respect for a Moroccan team. I think they're much better than 4 years ago when they played against the semifinal. Overall, I think France are better,
8: right?
9: But you have to be at 100%. Otherwise, you can be very, very surprised.
8: Jules?
10: Yeah, it's that French front four. Incredible attacking flair, attacking talent. Olise, Dembele, probably doing this game, I think. And Mbappe up front in the form of their lives together. So I think it'd be very difficult for Morocco to contain them. As simple as that. And I see France scoring more goals than Morocco. You know?
8: What about England against Norway, Shaq? That's harder to call, isn't it?
11: It sure is that. Listen, I think Norway have surprised everybody in this tournament. We know they had the pieces where we wanted to see them put it together. They did that. In Nyland in goal and Erling Haaland up at the other end, they can keep them out, and we know Erling Haaland can certainly score them. They are not to be taken at all lightly. England get here by virtue of what I feel has been their best performance away in Mexico. Again, that they had every reason to lose. Yet they ground out a performance that and showed a character that I'm not sure I've seen an England team do before. I make England's favorite for this, but again, it is not going
8: to be. So England
11: are
8: your pick?
11: Against Norway, yes.
8: Okay, good. I'm just checking.
11: That's what I just finished up saying.
8: Well, you said they were favorites, but that doesn't necessarily mean
11: that's my opinion.

0: Dan, yes.
1: Right, okay.
2: England, for me, I know the pressure would be on England because for Norway now, quarterfinals was probably the objective at the start of the tournament. They've got nothing to lose really anymore. But I think England are better overall in every line, pretty much. Even up front, I still think Kane is better than Haaland. And I just think that this England team now, especially after the epic win against Mexico, will have the edge.
3: In the other semi-finals, other quarterfinals, I think it's fair to say that Argentina are the favourites along with Spain. Out of those two games, which is the most likely to see an upset?
4: I go for that Argentina-Switzerland. I don't see Spain having trouble that much against Belgium, with all due respect to Belgium, because Spain are, for me, the favourites, well, one of the favourites of the World Cup. Argentina, it can be an upset. I think the Swiss can trouble them, and then they didn't show consistency that I was talking about the Viking. So I go for Switzerland in that game.
0: I agree. I do think both Spain and Argentina go through, but right. I think if there's an upset to come from one of those, it's Argentina-Switzerland. Argentina haven't been tested, certainly not in this way. I'm not at all convinced by Belgium on the other side of that question.
2: Yeah, I agree with Spain. We're going to beat Belgium, and I think Switzerland will give some problem to Argentina, who will still win eventually, but yeah, I will go for that.
1: France are the favourites still, as we reach the final eight of the World Cup.
4: That's only fair.
1: Some incredible matches so far, and we expect even more as this tournament continues.
5: And it continues on Thursday with the first of the quarterfinals, Morocco and France. Morocco will be without star forward Ismaël Sebaïri. He was replaced 22 minutes into Morocco's 3-0 round of 16 win over Canada on Saturday in Houston. He's had testing done and analysis over the last few days to figure out the extent of the hamstring injury. The team says it appears to have shown the strain is not too severe to keep him out of the entire competition. World Cup update brought to you by Gusto. 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SportsCenter All Night continues. 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
8: A walk-off homer in the bottom of the 14th inning. 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
8: Over the left field. 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Mike Trout, how's that to start the season?
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8: Gone. 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Giancarlo Stanton and the American League with one swing has tied it up.
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8: 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Leaping and he caught it. Out of here. Mookie Betts. Shohei Ohtani.
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1: Nikola Jokic waiting till next summer to consider an extension. Evan Cohen will tell you this morning how concerned Denver fans should be. 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
1: The Lynx win. Cheryl Reeve picking up an NBA coaching record 380th win. Arthur Ferry advances to the semifinals at Wimbledon. Qualifier, who grew up near Wimbledon, is now in the semis. Some pretty impressive pitching performances in Major League Baseball Wednesday.
2: Public address announcer Guy Junker just announced Mason Montgomery on the mound, and this crowd greeted that announcement with a cascade of boos. They're still not happy because Jared Jones was pitching a perfect game through six innings.
1: Tossed six innings of perfect baseball, 77 pitches, but as you heard, removed from the game. Sports Radio 93.7, The Fan. Braves go on to beat the Pirates 3-0. Jones, second perfect game bid of at least six innings by a Pirates pitcher this season. Paul Skeens did it back in April. Meanwhile, Blue Jays shut off the Giants 10-0. Dylan Cease went eight innings, eight plus of no-hit ball. Took the no-hitter to the ninth inning, gave up a leadoff single to Elia Ramos. Finished with 118 pitches thrown.
3: Yeah, I think, I mean, especially with going into the break and extra rest and all that, I kept saying whatever it takes, you know. So I guess in my mind I thought maybe 130 at that point was what it was looking like.
1: He's heading towards 130, but 118 was the number when he lost the no-hitter. 11th consecutive start with at least seven strikeouts. Blue Jays do get the win, but pitchers getting pulled. Dylan Cease could have gone farther, whereas Jones was pulled after 77 pitches. ESPN insider Buster Olney.
4: There's no question about it. The other day when Yuri Perez, 23 years old, you know, had that opportunity, seven perfect innings for the Marlins, and I'm watching it play out, I'm like, there's no chance he's going to finish. Because in this era, they do absolutely adhere to the script, to the pitch counts, and there was no chance he was going to finish this game, with the one possible outlier being the veteran starter who's already gotten paid, right? Mm-hmm. It has a relationship with the manager, and Dylan Cease fell into that category. You know, and I think that's part of the reason why he had an opportunity to push his pitch count today, because he's gotten paid. And John Schneider, the Blue Jays manager, is going to give him that opportunity. But it's very rare in baseball now that the manager has the starch to be able to do that. You know, gone are the days when a manager can tell Johan Santana, yeah, go ahead and try to throw 130 pitches while you're completing a no-hitter.
5: Buster, is this because it's the front office's decision, or are these managers that are making these decisions?
4: Without a doubt, it's the managers who are executing the decision, but the decision's made in the front office, which is funny because I can remember Billy Bean, of course, who he's one of the godfathers of Moneyball and modern-day analytics. He told me a story about how his front office came to him, and I want to say this is about 2007, 2008, and they were prescribing 180-inning limits for pitchers in the minor leagues. And his response was, well, what's that based on? What's the science? Why 180? Why not 178? Why not 182? He was pushing them what is it one size fits all? Because we know these guys are different. And I really think it comes down to this. You know this, if someone doesn't pitch, they're not going to get hurt.
5: Yeah.
4: And so I think that teams are sort of going to that default. You know what? 90 sounds good, so idiots like Buster won't criticize me if my guy goes down with Tommy John.
1: Speaking of strong outings, Padres starter Michael King with his fifth start of the season with at least six innings and either one or zero runs allowed. Padres beat the Diamondbacks 10-4, the 10 runs being a season high. Dodgers, Rockies, much closer. 3-3 game in the eighth.
6: The 3-2 pitch. That swings, base hit, center field. Edmund scores, Dodgers take the lead. For Mookie Betts, that is the 32nd go-ahead run batted in the eighth inning or later.
1: First go-ahead hit in the seventh inning or later this season, though. That go-ahead hit capping a nine-pitch at-bat, AM 570 LA Sports. Dodgers a 4-3 win over the Rockies. Dodgers taking two of three. Rockies haven't won a series at Dodger Stadium in 5 years since August of 2021. Dodgers with their 20th series win this season. Yankees have been struggling of late.
6: Cole looks back at second. And the pitch is driven in the air, deep toward right center. Over on the run is Schumann, looking up at the wall. It's off the bottom of the wall. And Ricker stays away for extra bases. Rounding third, scoring Fortes. Stopping a third is Diaz. At second with a double is Jonathan Aranda.
1: 620 WDAE. Rays, a 3-0 shutout of the Yankees. Good news for New York. They only struck out 11 times in this game, snapping a streak of back-to-back 17 strikeout games. Yankees' 20th straight game with five runs or fewer, the team's longest streak since 1991. Nationals pulling away from the Astros.
7: Now the pitch, swing by Garcia, drive in the air to deep right center field. It's way back. It's going, going. It's gone. Goodbye. Luis Garcia Jr. has done it again.
1: Home run number 20, drove in three of the eight runs the Nationals scored. Washington an 8-2 win over the Astros. Nationals Radio Network. Sports Center all night, ESPN Radio. We learned on Wednesday, Justin Verlander, 21 seasons in Major League Baseball. This will be the last.
8: Verlander, one strike away from 3,500 lifetime. He throws. He struck him out swinging. Fastball on the outside at 95. A milestone achievement for Justin Verlander.
9: One of the most decorated pitchers of his generation, right-hander Justin Verlander announced that 2026 will be his final major league season.
10: 2-2 the count. The pitch to Hafner, and he waves at it. 99-mile-an-hour fastball. And Verlander has his first major league strikeout.
9: After being taken second overall by the Tigers in the 2004 draft, Verlander took home Rookie of the Year honors in 2006. He and Don Newcomb are the only players to be named the league's top rookie, MVP, and Cy Young in their careers.
11: Short toss to Cabrera, and Justin Verlander turns in a gem. An absolute gem here at Comerica Park.
9: Verlander took home his first of three Cy Young awards while still with the Tigers in 2011. That same season, he was named American League MVP, joining Clayton Kershaw and Shohei Ohtani as the only pitchers to win the award since 1993.
12: Here's the 1-2.
11: Swing and a miss. Gardner goes down. That's 14 strikeouts for Verlander.
13: He's not getting older. He's getting better.
9: Verlander won two more Cy Youngs while with the Astros in 2019 and 2022. He's one of 11 to win the award at least three times and one of nine to win it with multiple teams.
14: And that'll do it. The Houston Astros have won the World Series. And they celebrate their second title in the last six seasons.
9: While in Houston, Verlander was part of two World Series champion teams. He has more strikeouts than any other pitcher in postseason history and ranks second in wins and innings pitched.
11: Swing and a miss. Got him on a high fastball. And Justin Verlander with his 300th strikeout of the season.
9: Verlander will finish his career top 10 all-time in strikeouts in the regular season. And he's one of five pitchers with at least five seasons of 250 strikeouts.
11: And that is the ball game. A no-hitter! Justin Verlander, the third of his career. How about Justin Verlander?
1: Justin Verlander calling it a career after 21 seasons, trying to get back from his recent injuries. He's had setbacks, as he still intends to get back this season as well. The ESPN Radio ESPYs auction is back for the first time since 2020. 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Once-in-a-lifetime sports and entertainment experiences are up for bid, including a chance to announce an official NFL draft pick at the 2027 NFL Draft in Washington. A couple of passes to the sold-out Star Wars celebration honoring the 50th anniversary of Star Wars, A New Hope. And VIP access to ESPN shows like NFL Live, SportsCenter, First Take, The Rich Eisen Show, and much more. 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Tune into the 2026 ESPYs. July 15th, 8 p.m. Eastern, ABC, and the ESPN app. Right now, SportsCenter all night, Mark Cuban accusing the Dallas Mavericks, their governor, of freezing the team's former majority owner out of business opportunities. It's making the accusation against current governor Patrick Dumont. The Dallas Morning News reporting that Cuban alleges adversarial business practices in his bid to move the team about 10 miles north of downtown to the former site of a Dallas mall. Cuban sold his majority stake in 2023, but said he had an agreement to continue running basketball operations, but that Dumont gave former GM Nico Harrison full control of the basketball side. Harrison, of course, wound up being fired in November after the slow start to the season. Where will LeBron James be this season?
12: Once again, the NBA world waiting with bated breath for LeBron James to make up his mind and cast his lot with some NBA team.
15: LeBron James wants to be in a competing environment. He wants to play meaningful basketball.
16: If he was here, I'd say this is your best chance to win. You can win here in Philadelphia.
17: This is one of the more fascinating NBA free agencies we've ever seen because LeBron's asking price is so low and his impact could be so high, which enables so many different teams to give themselves a chance.
1: So many teams in play. Bob Myers, the former Warriors exec, making an appearance Wednesday on an episode of Game Over, the podcast with Max Kellerman and Rich Paul, the CEO of Clutch Sports, who famously represents LeBron James.
16: If he was here, I'd say I honestly believe this is your best chance to win. You have to decide all the other things that are equally important because it's his life, right? He has to play. He has to face the scrutiny of his decision that half people will say, you should have done this or should have done that. They'll criticize him for whatever, which is his life. So he's been through all that. What I would just say is, if it's about winning, let's talk about this team. Because you can win here in Philadelphia.
1: ESPN insider Brian Windhorst.
17: Bob Myers was obviously a teammate of ours at ESPN for a couple of years. I spent a lot of time with him. He's very smart. He knows that right now LeBron is not taking meetings with these teams that are pitching him. So this was Bob Myers' attempt to pitch directly to LeBron James. You know, in 2010, the meetings came in private and office building. In 2026, they come via podcast. Welcome to the modern era. And look, you don't think podcasts are important in LeBron's world? J.J. Redick did a podcast with LeBron and ended up as head coach of the Lakers. So podcasts can get things done. Bob Myers is very well aware of that. He was speaking to an audience of one, and he got his message across. I don't think any of it was anything LeBron didn't know, but Bob taking the time out was his way of trying to get LeBron to pay attention to the 76ers.
1: And when the dust settles, where is LeBron? ESPN analyst Sinead Ogwumike and Monica McNutt.
18: When I look at where LeBron would take his talents next, I'm thinking of where he's going to have the least mileage in terms of games played and experience and the most youth around him that he can help move forward. And I know folks will debate on what role he wants to have in his next stop. But I think Cleveland, I personally am a big fan of the full circle moment of it all, the storybook of it all. I think Donovan Mitchell is one of the better options in terms of superstars that are in their prime still that he could be paired with.
19: To me, this is the lineup here, because when I bring out my Rich Paul, you know, whiteboard.
18: Okay.
19: I put up this starting lineup, and I'm like, this is plug and play. I know you like that, Wendy. For LeBron James, you have a point guard in James Harden who has completely moved, or at least he should at this point, to straight up facilitator knocking down open shots. You have Donovan Mitchell, who's locked in for the long term. And when we talk about his tenure, he has been a four-time All-Star, three-time All-NBA when he's worn a Cleveland Cavaliers uniform, averaging 27 points per game. He's one of the top best players in the league. Evan Mobley and DPOY and Jared Allen, who people sleep on the fact that he's two-way. He was once an All-Star, but, you know, like, he's the type of guy that in the playoffs can provide a necessary oomph.
20: That works.
19: Especially in the front court. So when I look at the field and starting fives in Cleveland, and I'm LeBron James, and I love being at home, getting that home cooking, I might be like, oh, I can just insert myself at the three. We can play small ball with me at the four. We can go super big and play with me at the three. There are options here that might actually really work.
18: I love what you did there, because the shortcoming, guys, as we've seen the last couple seasons for the Cavs, has been being able to show up in the playoffs. This year, yes, Donovan Mitchell and James Harden are able to achieve something by getting to the Eastern Conference Finals. If LeBron is healthy, and that's been an if at this point in his career, but if he's healthy, he could be the confidence that they might need.
1: And what about those offers that might be out there? ESPN insider Shyam Charania.
21: And a LeBron James, Rich Paul, they're continuing to sift through the leading contenders, the different options, the different teams that have been pitching Rich Paul over the last week since LeBron James informed the Lakers that he's going to be moving on elsewhere. That includes Golden State, Cleveland, Miami, Philadelphia, Minnesota. What we do know, though, is LeBron James wants to be in a competitive competing environment. He wants to play meaningful basketball. But as far as the timeline, there is no timetable. LeBron James does not appear to be in a rush. The last couple weeks has been a lot of family, friends, and golf for LeBron James. Over the last couple weeks, he spent time in the Ohio area, in Akron. He spent time with his close friends and family. That includes Brandon Weems, his close friend, longtime childhood friend, who is now a leading executive with the Cleveland Cavaliers under president of basketball operations, Kobe Altman.
1: Cavs Heat in the mix. There's some poetry to those potential landing spots. How do we like the potential fit in Philly? ESPN insider Brian Windhorst.
17: Well, I like LeBron's fit everywhere because I've watched him play with hundreds of teammates everywhere he's gone all across the basketball landscape, and he's pretty much been great in all the spots. He's played in the Olympics with Allen Iverson and in the Olympics with Steph Curry. He's played center and point guard in the same game with the Lakers a couple of months ago. He can fit with any team. I'm not worried about the fit. I think what you would say is LeBron going to Philadelphia would feel awkward at first. In fact, LeBron going anywhere other than Miami or Cleveland right now would feel awkward, but that doesn't mean that it couldn't happen. But I have very little worries about fit with LeBron.
1: LeBron James in free agency with decision to make. College football back in the spotlight. SportsCenter All Night continues. It's ESPN Radio.
0: 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The National League Central leading Milwaukee Brewers are in Pittsburgh to face Brian Reynolds and the Pirates. 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
2: 7 Colin. Coming up Thursday, Nikola Jokic has opted to wait until next summer to sign an extension with the Nuggets. I'll tell you how concerned Denver fans should be about that. It's on Sports Tonight, 6 a.m. Eastern, right here on ESPN Radio, ESPN2, and ESPNU.

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1: 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Scrutiny is increasing on NIL agreements in college. The clearinghouse that those deals go through says it has rejected nearly $90 million in NIL deals since its inception a year ago, the group releasing a report on Wednesday. Meanwhile, the NCAA is sending a letter of inquiry to Cincinnati, centering on former quarterback Brendan Sorsby's time there. Sorsby, of course, ruled permanently ineligible by the NCAA this spring after admitting to placing thousands of sports bets over the past 4 years, including his two seasons with Cincinnati before transferring to Texas Tech this offseason. ESPN's Heather Dinich.
2: I think the biggest thing was just the initial shock of the fact that the NCAA could not enforce its own rule about gambling. That was a new low. And of all of the things that people disagree on throughout college athletics, it seemed to be from coast to coast, there was a universal response to that, and it was, this can't be right. But I think one of the things that came out of it, though, is what the Big Ten and the SEC have been talking about all spring at their meetings that I attended, which was, is there a way that we as conferences can find ways to create and enforce rules? Because right now, college athletics is ungovernable. Because anytime the NCAA tries to make a rule, somebody turns around and sues them.
1: As for Cincinnati, their officials declined to comment on the matter at Big 12 Media Days in Texas on Wednesday. This was SportsCenter, new interview podcast from Rich Eisen featuring SportsCenter legends, available now on Disney Plus, the Rich Eisen Show YouTube channel, all podcast platforms. This was SportsCenter presented by Gusto. Back to baseball. Angels rout the Rangers 13-1, 12-run victory, their largest since beating the Rockies 25-1 in June of 2023. Rangers' largest loss and the most runs allowed this season. Mets a 6-2 win over the Royals. Mets have won 3 of 4 following their 3-game losing streak.
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0: Number 5.
1: When you're working on a possible no-hit bid, as Dylan Cease was for Toronto in the 8th inning, you need your defense to have your back. 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
4: And the 1-0. He's hit in the air out to center field, racing back, Parcia onto the warning track, makes the grab as he crashes into the wall. What a play by Dalton Varsho, and we're still going now with one out in the 8th. A big defensive play from the Blue Jays center fielder.
0: Number 4.
1: Braves were on the wrong side of a perfect game bid until they broke that up in the 7th, then took control of the game in the 8th. 680 The Fan.
5: Varsho swings at a fly ball, hit well, deep left center field, Reynolds on the run, to the wall, that thing is out of here! The former Pirate comes back to Pittsburgh and launches one to the deepest part of the yard. It's 2-0 Braves as the stalemate is over.
0: Number 3.
1: The team that leads all of baseball in runs scored? That would be Washington. Nationals Radio Network.
6: Now the pitch, swing by Garcia, drive in the air to deep right center field. It's way back, it's going, going, it's gone, goodbye! Luis Garcia Jr. has done it again! Unbelievable!
0: Number 2.
1: 26-year-old Alex Rodon was called back up to the Twins on Tuesday. Wednesday saw his first big league action of the year. Treasure Island Baseball Network.
7: Here's the pitch. Swung on and hit high in the air. Deep right field for Rodon. That ball is off the wall, and the Twins will win it on an Allen Rodon double to right. The Twins walk off the Guardians. 6-5, your final score. The Twins are mobbing Rodon in right center field.
0: Number 1.
1: Cardinals avoid a sweep, and Alec Burleson matches the longest shot of his career. Cardinals Radio Network.
8: Here it is for Burleson.
9: A swing and a long one. Right field. That ball is long gone. Burleson, a two-run shot off a lefty, Jared Koenig. The Cardinals have extended their lead to 5-0. He hit that ball so hard it couldn't go foul.
1: 443 feet, in fact, matching the longest homer of his career. He's hit 63 of them in his career. Cubs, a 9-7 win over the Orioles. 9 combined homers, tying the most in a 9-inning game this season. All of those instances involve the Cubs. Pete Crow Armstrong hitting his 21st. Marlins, a 2-0 shutout of the Mariners. Marlins have won 15 of their last 17 home games. Best 17-game home streak since 2003. They went on to win the World Series. Red Sox, a 5-0 shutout of the White Sox for their 5th straight win. Well, speaking of putting up zeros, that's next. SportsCenter All Night continues. It's ESPN Radio.
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17: The top 10 quarterbacks, according to CBS Sports in the SEC, they had Arch Manning ranked first. Manning's athleticism is often overlooked. 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
17: 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I didn't see Archie. I know Peyton didn't run 21 and a half miles.
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0: all, welcome to the Hoop Collective podcast. We talk about the NBA, which we're doing. Joining me from Salt Lake City, Utah, where he's covering the Salt Lake Summer League, which is the Darren Peterson show, is Ben McMahon.
1: Howdy, partners. Oh, hey, listen, also the Kingston Fleming show, Cam Boozer show, Dave Morrow show, you know, the Atlanta Hawks in town.
0: How about Zuby Ejiofor, the Atlanta Hawks, with a 19-15 game?
1: All right, how about it?
0: What a great job drafting him at number 23 from the Atlanta Hawks. Speaking of the Atlanta Hawks.
1: Oh.
0: We can't say where he is because he is now an official member of a team and all information is secret. We would like to welcome from the Atlanta Hawks, Tim Bontemps.
2: Hello, everybody. It's nice to be back.
0: I believe, Mr. Bontemps, you have some explaining to do. Where have you been? It's been the draft and free agency. My God, this is, where have you been?
2: I've been on garden leave. It's been quite a thing. I've just been sitting back. I've been watching the tweets from Ben McMahon about all the crazy goings on. I've been listening to all the pods. It's been great work. Just been relaxing. It's been fun.
0: I believe you have some news that you are announcing here on this lovely morning.
1: You got some explaining to do. What? Are you dumping us? What's going on here? You got all this swag on, all this gear? Is that free gear?
2: I don't know if I'm dumping you is the right word, but I am unfortunately not going to be on the pod anymore, which people figured out over the last couple of weeks because I am joining the Atlanta Hawks.
1: So what in the world? Okay, well, first, this is awful.
0: All right, we have something we must do here, Jackson.
3: Fans, here are the winners and losers from the seismic Bontemps decision to move into an NBA front office. First, winners. The other 29 NBA teams will no longer have to fear the dreaded phrase, what were they thinking, for almost every transaction they made. Second, another winner, Brian Windhorst, who no longer will hear the cackly, no, that's not exactly the way it happened, whenever he recalls a story. And finally, the biggest losers, loyal pod listeners, and poor band McMahon, because we may never hear the word jackass be used on the pod again. Good luck, Bontemps.
1: Michael Chusky.
0: That's our man.
2: One of the truly coolest things about the last couple of years is becoming friends with Mike Walczewski and having him come up to me at a game at the Garden and say, hey, just want to introduce myself. I'm Mike Walczewski. I'm a huge fan of the podcast. It's like, Mike, you are a legend. You don't need to introduce yourself. As you guys have all figured out, he's a wonderful guy. And that was very cool. So thank you, Mike.
1: So do you want to explain to the folks like what exactly you'll be doing with the Hawks, or at least give your like company man?
2: You're the one who wrote the news story, so I haven't read it yet.
1: What do you say? I've assigned it. Strategic advisor, big basketball brain Bontemps. The strategic advisor.
2: That is my title. Will be a strategic advisor to Anssi Salla, who between he and the wrestler's family, I'm very appreciative of him giving me a chance to try something new.
1: Oh, with little brown nosing. I like that. Kiss up to the billionaires, something you and Wendy have always been good at. listen, I have an announcement to make. I am still Team ESPN. Don't you worry. However, I haven't cleared this with our bosses yet, but I did land a consulting gig with the Atlanta Hawks. So Bontemps and I are still teammates. I'm out here. I'm schmoozing around as you do at Summer League and I'm chatting up Anssi. I'm chatting up Quinn Snyder. And, you know, I did inform him that nobody in the world is better at telling Bontemps to shut the bleep up than me. And so, there's the USWB, well, I am the SUBC, Shut Up Bontemps Consultant.
2: Oh,
1: and
2: there you go.
1: Fly me down on a case-by-case basis when Bontemps is getting to be the most annoying. Fly me down, put me up, pay me good money to come in there and say, Bontemps, shut the hell up. So this has worked out well for me as well.
2: There you go.
0: But real talk here, it's all fun and games, but real talk, congratulations, Tim. You know, obviously the people who interact with us or have read your stuff over the decades. I guess you're getting old. Sorry.
2: Yeah, we're all getting old.
0: They know,
2: we've been doing this a long time.
0: they know what insight that you bring, or don't bring. I think one of the things is over the years, behind the scenes, you know, Bontemps has really gained a lot of trust within the NBA. You know, seriously, I'm being serious. And, I remember, I was at, the lottery, which is what, in mid-May, and I was having breakfast with our boss at ESPN, Dane Beavers, and I was saying, you know, there could come a day when we lose Bontemps to the NBA, because there are a number of people who I've talked to. Like, I, believe it or not, McMahon, I mean, I was floored when it's happened, but there have been times where I will talk to league executives and they'll be like, Bontemps this and Bontemps that, in a good way, like where they are like very impressed with him, and
4: very rare,
0: not for conversations on the pod, but for conversations that happen privately. And so, believe it or not, I believed for a while that we were going to lose Tim at some point to an NBA team. I did not know
4: another discovery.
0: Yes. Yeah,
4: exactly.
0: Mark it on the board. Mark it on the board. And I told my boss, I was like, you know, hey, we may lose him at some point. And I think my boss could not believe it. And then, when this, developed over the last few weeks, he was like, wow, I couldn't believe it. But, in all reality, you know, you may think I'm joking, you may think I'm wrong, but if it wasn't the Hawks, it was going to be somebody else.
1: There were rumors about him coming to the Mavericks at one point. I actually called Bontemps. I said, hey, we're going to be neighbors.
0: But Tim, this is something that you've been interested in doing for a while, right?
2: Yeah, I mean, it's something I've thought about for a while, but, you know, I never knew if I'd have a chance to do it or if the right thing would come along. And, you know, I'm very appreciative of Auntie to give me a chance to try to help a little bit. And, it's an awesome organization. Got a lot of longtime friends there. You know, it's a really cool opportunity. You know, I wasn't going to leave. I had a dream job at ESPN doing this pod with you guys. I certainly wasn't trying to go anywhere. I was only going to leave if it was a really awesome thing that came up, and, you know, I got very fortunate that this is a very cool thing. And so we're going to move to Atlanta and change a lot of stuff up and have some more space for the cinder block to run around and try to help the Hawks win a couple games.
1: Listen, I've told you this. You got to scout out high school football programs as your house hunting. You got to get them in a good one. The kid's got right tackle.
2: Yes, potential. That was the first thing McMahon said to me was, I have to look for high school football programs for the cinder block, who is 14 months old this week. I said, probably got a little bit of time to do
1: the
2: that.
1: The good ones. A little bit.
0: Well, you got to come. Hey, listen, you're going to be in the South.
1: Yeah, the best high school football programs, it really starts at the peewee level. It you know, it flows up. So I'm just telling you, get them in the program early. Now, I just got to be honest with you. There's the worst part about this. The worst part about it is not losing Bontemps. The worst part about it is this. Bontemps always thought that he had the biggest basketball brain on this podcast. And damn it, Wendy, this kind of, he can look at this and say it proves him right. Big old Bontemps basketball brain, that he's getting paid massive money now. Somebody just to tap that brain. So I hate to admit it, but damn it. He has one on us. He can always hold over our heads. Now I've got this vision, you know, it's like near the trade deadline or whatever. And there's like a,
2: yeah,
1: you know, very serious strategic meeting and, you know, Auntie's chiming in and Quinn's chiming in, and then Bontemps
2: is chiming in. The guy in charge is chiming in.
1: Yeah, Auntie's leading in, and Quinn's chiming in, and Bontemps thwarts it, you know, mid-sense. What are we doing here? This is a gong show. We don't need to be focused on this. This is what we need to be focused on. And I don't think it'll quite go
2: like that.
0: We're not trading for that bozo. We're going to trade for that bozo over there. Here's my advice.
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1: This podcast is easily the thing I'm most proud of in my entire career, and it's been awesome to see what we've been able to grow it into and the number of people that have come up to all of us at various games and obviously at the live shows and all these different things and how much it's meant to people. It's been very cool. And the thing that I have always found funny about the online discourse about the pod in particular, which, as you guys know, my wife likes to send me all the negative things that people say about me on the internet just to make sure that I don't ever feel good about myself. The idea that we don't get along in some form or fashion has always been very funny, given the three of us talk pretty much all day, every day, and our families are all friends and our wives are all friends. So the thing I'm saddest about is leaving this and leaving you guys and leaving Jackson, but you guys will all be quite fine, probably in the long run better off, and I'll be a very loyal listener and excited to see where things go as you guys continue to grow this thing. But it's been awesome to be a part of it, and I will I'll still be part of it as a listener and watch and see what you guys do.
2: Something tells me he's going to be a loyal commenter as well. We got to shut down these group chats, McMahon.
3: He'll let us know what he's thinking. He just can't interrupt in real time, but he'll let us know.
1: No, well, that's part of the fun. We'll still be talking. We'll still be talking all the time. But the pod's been through, I mean, hell, since in the time we've done the podcast, I mean, band has gotten married again. Brian and I both have kids. Jackson's going to get married, now engaged.
2: Yeah, we'll see you at Jackson's wedding. That's the next time we'll see you.
1: Yeah, you won't see me at all before then, I'm sure.
2: Yeah.
3: He'll be lurking in the shadows at Hawks games. We'll have to,
1: know
3: about the hiding and crannies.
2: Yes. All right. Well, before we get back to real business here, talking about the NBA, because we're in flagrant violation of a core of the podcast here.
1: I mean, we're talking about the NBA, kind of.
2: Yeah.
3: Bontemps is the NBA now, baby.
2: Yeah.
3: Let's relax the NBA now.
1: Yeah, let's relax with that.
2: All right, Bontemps, watch this.
1: Wow.
2: Hello and welcome to the Hoop Collective Podcast. 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
1: This is
2: talk
1: quite
2: about
1: a
2: the NBA.
1: Smash
2: we talk
1: cut.
2: About the NBA. Joining us from New York City is Tim Bontemps.
4: Hello, everybody.
2: Say hello to New York City to Tim Bontemps. Tim Bontemps, native New Yorker. New York native. I can call you New York
4: sure.
2: native.
4: Yeah.
2: From New York City, Tim Bontemps.
5: Howdy, brothers. This is prime time for Bontemps. You know, he's got to be in studio, in the spotlight. The old USWB's time to shine, baby.
2: The wet blanket, mid-season form.
1: That's who he is.
2: And I like Mike a lot, but I still say it was somewhat ridiculous.
3: You see me now? Sorry.
4: Yes.
2: Like
4: a Verizon commercial. Do you hear me now? Big man just disappeared and was a black screen. Which is
2: and I hope they don't edit it out. I want it to stay in. I just want the record.
4: Well, of course it's not going to get edited out. Thank Come
1: you.
4: On.
1: You know, it's Gabe Vincent and Mo Gay and, oh, we got to zoom in on McMahon's face. There
3: Why
1: we go.
3: This thing confuses the hell out of me.
1: Well, most things do.
4: What a good looking guy.
1: And McMahon is, once again,
4: I don't
1: not going to understand what the hell is happening with technology.
3: What else is Betsy? Heavens to Betsy.
6: It's the same. It's subjective to people who understand.
1: We got the camera moving.
3: Huh?
2: What? You know how Shay wanted like the defining quote for Shay is he says I'm consistent.
1: Oh, this is great.
2: In everything that I do, it's like an ethos. It's like a personal mission, and it's so true. Bontemps, you can always count on him to be Bontemps.
3: That's not a compliment.
1: That is very
2: always
1: cool,
2: better dressed than all of you guys.
3: Always.
6: I gotta tell you, I'm proud of a lot of the work I've done in my career, but nothing more so than coining the USWB. You're in soaked wet blanket.
2: You know, somebody came up to me at the live show in New York and said, hey, I just want to thank you guys. You introduced me to ChatGPT. The first time I ever used ChatGPT was to ask it what USWB meant. And I said, oh, didn't know. God. urine-soaked wet blanket? And he goes, yes, it did. No.
3: That's me introducing people to technology.
1: There you go. Yes, you and McDude, you are synonymous with technology, buddy. There's no question about that.
2: All right, Tim Bontemps, signing off.
3: Appreciate you.
2: Go find some players to sign and draft and trade for.
1: Okay, I'll see what I can do.

0: salary he made. And you know, I'm looking for one of the quotes that a GM gave me. But it, essentially it was, and look, the analytics are more friendly to Donovan. He's not as good a defensive player, but, you know, one of the GMs basically said, like, in terms of this kind of money, you've got to be a generational talent. And, you know, this guy didn't think Jaylen Brown was close to that, but he essentially said, you know, when you get into like the $70 million range, which is obviously where this is, there might only be a couple of players in the league that are worth that kind of money. And so there is some major risk involved here, especially when you've got Evan Mobley making 50 plus a year.
1: Right. So, this is a, you know, the Cavs are viewing this as a huge triumph and, for a couple of different reasons. Number one, like, you know, I'm not saying that the Utah Jazz 100% believed this, but when they structured the trade, when they made the deal, which was, I think, 5 years ago now, they backloaded the picks that they pushed the picks out. They could get the farthest out. I think the farthest one out is 2029 unprotected pick. And there were swaps in there too. And I think the purpose was, is that the Jazz, you know, I'm not saying they, again, I'm not projecting like I know what the Jazz are thinking, but when the Jazz traded him, they were like, you know, he may not be there in 29 or 27, 29. Because they weren't sure he would want to stay in Utah. It was part of the impetus for trading him. And so for the Cavs to
0: they knew he didn't want to stay in Utah.
1: Well,
0: yeah.
1: I mean, their actions said that they didn't think he was going to stay. So the fact that Donovan has now signed two extensions and basically cementing that the Cavs investment in the draft assets are, you know, they're, you know, he's been all NBA 2 years in a row, first team last year, second team this year. They're signing, I believe, the second best player in franchise history to a contract extension that will carry him through his prime. He, you know, that is an absolute victory for them. It is going to be a lot of money by the fourth year of it when he's, I think, 33 or 34. Yeah. It's going to be $75
0: million. 75.5 if we're counting.
1: So, but then there's the other side of it, which is getting him to do it this summer was not something they 100% expected. Now, Donovan never said anything except for he never even gave a syllable that indicated he wasn't happy in Cleveland, but he never did really with Utah either, right?
0: No, it was pretty well known he wasn't happy in Utah.
1: Yeah, but he never said anything.
0: He didn't say it out loud, but it was not a secret.
1: Anyway, my point is, just because he didn't say anything, you know, you back it up with actions, right? And so, when he signed his last extension, his first extension in Cleveland, he signed it for a year shorter than he could have. And it basically bought the Cavs 2 years. It looked like it was a 4-year extension, really was a 2-year extension. And it put them in this, and it was designed for exact reason. It put them in this bit of an awkward spot because now Donovan is 1 year away from being a 10-year veteran. And if he had signed a new extension at 10 years, he could have gotten $80 million guaranteed more than this summer. And it put him in the perfect spot to protect him because he had this year under contract and next season as a player option. And so if he had, you know, had an injury or something, he always had the player option as protection. But it put him in a position where he could re-up his contract, at year 10. And so it really doesn't make financial sense for him to extend this summer.
0: Well, and you're seeing the same thing play out with Joker in Denver. You know, he, I forget wherever Serbia was playing, but you know, Joker basically said yesterday after a World Cup qualifying game, you know, I'm going to stay in Denver, but I'm going to sign next year. And the reason there, as McMenamin wrote, is he can do 4 years, 278 now. Or he can do 5 years, 359 and a half next year. So, you know, Joker is opting like, hey, let's maximize the money. And while Donovan's signing a max extension, by signing it now, he isn't maximizing the money.
1: Right. And so, you know, Jokic has multiple times said, I'm a Denver Nugget for life. And if you're going to trust anybody in all of professional sports, I don't know who you're going to trust more than Nikola Jokic. However, you know, he will be an unrestricted free agent next summer. Like that, you will exist this year, going through this year.

0: knowing that if things go terribly sideways, that Jokic will be an unrestricted free agent. I don't think the Nuggets are going to, you know, be losing sleep over it. Although I keep it in mind as I was trying to dump salary, which, you know, the Nuggets haven't re-signed free agents this offseason, but they haven't dumped any salary yet. Mm-hmm. So, you know, that's interesting. That's food for thought. But I think, the thing with Donovan would be the same thing. Like Donovan has said nothing but positive things. I don't think the Cavs would have operated this year like totally afraid he was going to leave, but you know, they would have to protect themselves in certain ways. And you know, I'm not sure if Donovan wasn't 100% fully committed, whether you could make every decision expecting him to be there. Like, I'm not saying you trade him, but I'm saying like, as you did your long range planning, like for example, like people were talking about, you know, the idea of trading Evan Mobley. Well, what I was saying in Cleveland was, I don't think you could even entertain the idea of trading Evan Mobley unless Donovan was under long-term contract, because if something happened with Donovan, Evan would have to be your franchise player. And nor am I saying now they can trade him. I'm just saying, like, I think they had to operate that way. So Donovan giving the Cavs this extension now, I agree, McMahon, is a level of risk, because you're entering into a contract with a guy where this contract's going to be all in his 30s. And, you know, you worry about trapping yourself. Absolutely.
1: Yeah.
0: But I also think that him doing this now keeps him from getting, because you know, if he has another All-NBA year, what, are they not going to sign him in a year?
1: Right.
0: So they would have been further committed to more money a year ago.
1: No, and I mean, the Cavs had to sign this deal.
0: Yeah, and they have to celebrate it. And it is something worth celebrating.
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1: The Cavs fans have been waiting with bated breath for a LeBron decision. 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
2: Was there a tell during that visit? Was there?
1: Well, that's the thing. I mean, they were mining it, you know, they were mining it looking for a tell, you know. His son Bronny was with him and he borrowed a 3-wood, apparently, and with the promise to return it. And like they're leaning into the possibility that that borrowing of the 3 was an indication that he's planning on being there.
3: Did he say like he'll return it during training camp? I mean,
1: you know, exactly. You know, so the Cleveland fans are like, you know, living and dying, you know, waiting for this news. And then all of a sudden this pops in their lap. And this, you know, was the first day that Donovan could extend it. He does on the first day. So I think going to be viewed as really hugely generally positive. And like with any contract, you ask yourself the question, could you trade it today? Could you trade Donovan Mitchell? And I believe the answer is yes.
3: Yeah, I think you could. I think that it's going to be really hard moving forward to get massive return on these kind of contracts in trades. Obviously they didn't sign it to trade it, but I'll put it like this. I think it's a hell of a lot more tradable than, the $212 million deal that Trae Young signed. I mean,
1: I've been under fire for that, for saying how I didn't think that was a tradable contract. So I'll let you say that.
3: I'm just telling you, like, obviously there's a lot of scouts and folks out here at Salt Lake City Summer League, and I've had a lot of people just be like, what in the world were the Wizards doing? And there's a lot of like, who is this mystery team that was willing to max them out? But that's neither here nor there.
1: Yeah. Well, so we'll see what happens with LeBron. For all I know, before this podcast posts, there'll be news. I don't know. Before we move on, I do think we should talk about Brad Stevens having a press conference with Bill Chisholm, the Celtics governor. That happened on Monday afternoon. And, Brad doesn't speak to the media very often. And when he does speak to the media, he's very disciplined and very matter of fact. He is certainly, it's the way he has always been. And I think for a situation like this, it's sort of perfect because, he's not going to come out and be fiery. He's not going to be Pat Riley. He's going to come out and, have his, set of talking points and stick to them. And, you know, I don't think he was 100% they sat there and took question after question after question. They let the media like come and ask us everything. And, you know, they only ended the press conference when, there was, basically they were answering the same question again and again. So they like were very responsible in coming out doing it. Like I think that was good. And they stuck to their script, which was basically that, they don't know if this trade is going to work for them or not. I think they feel a little stronger about it than we're willing to say, but I mean, they were trying to be very respectful of Jaylen. I don't know if Jaylen Brown felt they were respectful, but, they're like, well, you know, we're not sure. We felt like we had to do this. And McMahon kept saying for optionality.
3: You were saying they weren't 100% what?
1: I don't think they were 100% saying why they did it. Like they made it sound like this was a real tough call. They were on the fence. I mean, I'm sure it was a tough call.
3: But
1: he said he lost sleep over what the reaction would be. I think they feel confident in their decision.
3: I mean, they were a little bit full of crap if we just want to be blunt and direct here. And they were full of crap when they acted like the relationship with Jaylen Brown didn't deteriorate and wasn't a factor in this decision. I mean, it was a driving force in the decision. You can't tell me both that money didn't matter and it wasn't about any of that stuff. Now, I believe the money part because you didn't really save money right away on this deal. And by the way, this deal ultimately is going to be judged by what are you able to flip Paul George's expiring contract next year, plus a bunch of picks into.
1: Right. Well, he just kept saying optionality.
3: Right. And so that's the optionality. But, yeah. But again, the not only the why now as far as why accept that return on July 1st is a legitimate question, but like there's no other explanation for why now in terms of doing it before next season other than you just felt like the relationship with Jaylen Brown reached a point of no return. And look, that doesn't mean it's that Jaylen Brown did something wrong. I don't know exactly what went wrong. I just know it reached a point where the Celtics felt like they absolutely had to trade Jaylen Brown.
1: Well, he got asked directly, like, you know, how can you talk about, you know, money because Paul George and Jaylen Brown make about the same amount of money. Mm-hmm. Although Bobby Marks reported yesterday that Paul George waived his trade kicker, which would have been, I think, like $3.9 million. Now the
3: that's a whole Sixers LeBron salary.
1: That's right. You know, that's exactly what it was. The Sixers would have had to pay that, the actual write the check, but it would have hit the Celtics books.
3: Yeah, the Celtics would have had to pay more.
1: Right. It would have been like, it would have cut their space under the apron or whatever to less. And it would have been, you know, and it would have been split over the 2 years. So it was only $2 million, but would have split their, thing like, you know, like that. So that's interesting that Paul, I mean, that is, we sort of see that from time to time. People do that. Usually they do that when they're, very happy with, they're not very happy, but certainly it's like sort of a tacit acknowledgement of an approval of the trade. Like they're going to trade you anyway. And so he's like, yeah, well, I'll give up this $4 million. I don't want this $4 million to hold up the trade. So, I'll do that. It kind of, I don't think Paul is probably upset that it's out there because, it kind of is an indication to the Celtics. Like, you know, I'm happy to be here.
3: Right.
1: I think the reaction, the reaction has been what it's been in Boston, that they didn't get enough for it. And basically Brad was like, well, we have to see. We don't know yet. And so we'll see if, you know, not only what they could get for Paul George, or maybe if Paul George produces at a good level next to Tatum, or what they do with the draft assets that they got, the picks and the swaps. Yeah,
3: again. How Jaylen Brown performs is going to be, and how Philly, and not only how he performs, because part of the whole thing is Brown's numbers versus, you know, the perceived impact based on analytics, but like how he impacts the Sixers' success is going to be a major factor in how this trade is judged. And then long term, it is going to be judged on, okay, the optionality, what's that lead to? Who is Jason Tatum's longtime running mate? It's not going to be Paul George, obviously, who's 36 years old and plays about 36 games a year. So what do you turn that into? And Paul George, hey, I agree. He could be a very good role player next year for the Celtics if he can stay healthy. Very good role players don't make $55 million, or at least you hope not. So what do they do with it? But, you know, the press conference, I respect that they sat up there and they answered all the questions. And it's kind of a no-win situation because if you're honest, then it's a bad look because it's going to be viewed as you're kind of bad mouthing a guy on his way out the door because there's no way to say it other than we felt like we had to move on from Jaylen Brown. Like that's what happened, but saying that sounds terrible. So, it was a good job of a penalty kill press conference by Brad Stevens.
1: I like that.
3: What it
1: That's
3: was.
1: Good. Very hockey of you. So just say two things about the Celtics. One, they have these draft picks now. And the pick slash swap that they got is so confusing. I read it three times and I can't understand it. So I'm just sort of, it's like it involves two other picks and
3: you're talking about the Clippers. It's the Clippers and Sixers pick. And it's like, I think the short version is if it falls below 17, they get the pick outright. And if it's higher than that, it's a swap.
1: Right. And
3: it's
1: the
3: like
1: reason,
3: 1 through 8 protected on the Philly.
1: The reason that it's so complicated because it's two different picks that they can get plus a swap right involved, is because nobody really knows where picks are going to fall in the lottery. Like, you know, it's one thing if you're, if you've got the pick or the swap of a team that you know is rebuilding or is on like a 2 or 3 year runway, like, you know, you could feel like, oh, that's, we have a pretty good chance of getting a good pick there. Like, for example, the Clippers look like they're in the midst of a retrofit of a rebuild or whatever. Having a Clippers pick, in the next couple of years is not necessarily bad business. It could be good. Mm-hmm. But on the other hand, you don't know where the lottery is, and maybe the Celtics finish in the play-in and end up with a better pick than the Clippers, who have a worse record.
3: Do you want me to read the language?
1: I actually don't, because
3: there's the Spurs swap in there. So if it's a swap, right, it's probably going to be the Spurs pick going to Philly. It's, there is a lot going on here.
1: Like I said, So the other thing I'm going to say is, Boston has two things to watch now. Number one, they have the Anfernee Simons trade exception. I mean, trade exception, which I think is around $27 million. They have these extra picks. They could use that trade exception to acquire a player with their picks or somebody else's picks. They don't have to use it now. It doesn't expire till midseason a year from the deal. I'm not even sure where they're going to end up under the aprons. They may not even do that. However, because they use the full mid-level on Mitchell Robinson, they're hard capped at the first apron. So, I'm not saying they're going to go out there and trade for a star player in the next 10 minutes, but just know that that exists. The second thing to keep an eye on is that Peyton Pritchard is extension eligible, and he is on an extremely attractive contract, $7.5 million this year, $8 million, $8.5 million next year. He is 29 years old. I don't think you're necessarily want to give him a 4-year extension unless it's really good money, but, whether or not they extend Peyton.
3: Yeah, he's one of the most effective ISO scorers in the league last year, and he's much more important now than he was, than he was a few months ago.
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4: Hammer to left field. 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
0: To the All-Star game.
4: Oh my goodness, he crushed it. Giancarlo Stanton and the American League with one swing has tied it up.
5: 457-foot home run. 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
4: Just back, back some more. Leaping and he caught it. Out of here.
0: Until a champion is crowned at the World Series.
4: And the Dodgers have won it! Repeat champions for the first time in baseball in 25 years. The Dodgers are World Series champs.
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7: If Jason Tatum really facilitated this, this would have been ongoing in Boston, trying to move on from Jaylen Brown. They would have done this long before it happened in July involving Jaylen Brown. And yeah, it does come down to money, because the new ownership group came in and said, you've got to cut salary. They told Boston to pick one, and they picked Jason Tatum.
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10: Hey, it's Evan Cohen. 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I'll tell you how concerned Denver fans should be about that. 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
1: I'm excited about the future of the Jets. Yeah.
2: You know, after a rough few years, there's legitimate reason to be excited. Doesn't mean they're a playoff team next year, but there's legitimate reason to be excited here for the first time in a while.
1: Well, you've said essentially the same thing, but the executives that I've talked to have been in Salt Lake this week. They use the word presence. Mm-hmm. The presence that Peterson has out there beyond his years, you're using the word poise, it's roughly the same thing, but like, sure. Doesn't look out of sorts, doesn't look, you know, overwhelmed by the moment. And one of the things that I liked.
2: You hear a lot.
1: Yes. Obviously the whole offensive package. He's got the whole offensive game. He's got an NBA ready offensive game. As you mentioned, a three level scoring, step back game, comes off the pick and rolls, all mm-hmm. of those things, like, you know, right out of the gate, the man is going to score. Mm-hmm. One of the things that I, you know, and did you go to his post game presser on, Monday night?
2: I didn't, but I listened to the whole thing.
1: Okay. So he was asked and he was talked about how, you know, it was sort of a big game for Cameron Boozer, who was drafted a pick, behind him. And by the way, Boozer, you know, the thing that has impressed me for Boozer this week, McMahon, is how many threes he's hitting.
2: No, his 3-point shot looks really good.
1: Yeah, he hit 4 out of 5. I think he's hit maybe 7 in the 2 games or something like that.
2: And honestly, like, he's hit a couple tough turnarounds off dribble. Like, Boozer's going to be a really, really good offensive player.
1: Anyway, he was asked about the matchup, you know, playing against Boozer, and he's, you know, Peter, I'm summarizing what he said, that, you know, he's like, I knew he would feel a certain way because I was picked right in front of him. And he goes, I feel a certain way because he was picked right behind me. And basically, and he smiled when he said it, but I could see in his eyes that there was a little bit of edge. Basically, he was saying, is that, you know, when there's a guy picked next to me, like, there's going to be edge in that game.
2: Although I sat down with him and Will Hardy today for a story that'll run on Thursday. I think Jackson's actually going to put together a little video package off it for the YouTubes.
1: Okay.
2: But I asked him about the matchup with, Devonson.
1: This is what I'm getting at.
2: Yeah. And he tried to downplay it.
1: Like, of course he did.
2: Come on now.
1: But what about, so here's what I'm saying. We were doing the NBA today. I did NBA today. You were on too. Mm-hmm. And they were talking about, they really wanted to start talking about the game on Thursday. And I kind of talked the producers out of it. I was like, hey, let's, you know, this is literally the first week of summer league. Let's not hype this up too much or whatever. But I think Peterson is in a position here to do really well because he'll have played a couple of
2: games. Yeah, and he won't play tonight.
1: Right.
2: None of the high picks are playing tonight because, you know, back to back in summer league going to Vegas doesn't make any sense, obviously. But look, he probably won't play a whole lot in Vegas. You know, he'll probably be shut down pretty early in Vegas. But look, man.
1: He's going to play Thursday.
2: Yeah, does it mean anything in the long run? No. But is it a showcase? Is it on national TV? Is it,
1: right.
2: You know, and he was the best player in the draft. Like, it's a chance to.
1: Yeah, he's had more time with his team, with whatever, you know, whatever chemistry you can get with the summer league team. And he's going to be totally inspired to, like, make a little statement on Thursday. Mm-hmm. And he openly admitted he thinks about these type of things. You know, I'm still very much learning. You know, I don't have the bandwidth. You guys know I don't have the bandwidth to watch college basketball. I saw him very little. Of course, I saw highlights. But I've watched most of the last 2 games. And I am extraordinarily impressed.
2: Yeah, he's going to come in. He will step into the league as a big-time scorer. I think it's a really good situation that he's going to be part of one of the more dynamic backcourts in the league where he will have the ball in his hands a lot, but it's not like the weight of the world's on his shoulders. And there's going to be good spacing. Like, Nurkic is an elite screener, maybe the best screener in the league, right up there. Now there's other flaws for him, obviously, but he can screen. He's a right tackle. There ain't no doubt about that. And then, you know, Jaren Jackson Jr. is a proven scorer who can shoot it. Obviously the same thing with Larry Markin. Like, he's stepping into a good situation. Now, Will Hardy is really going to be challenging him to produce on the defensive end. And he thinks he's got, like, really good defense potential. He's 6'5", 6'6".
1: Long arms.
2: Yeah, 200 pounds, long arms, strong, obviously a good athlete. And so Will's really challenging him on the defensive end. So Will is basically saying, you know, it's on me to earn his trust, but I'm going to be coaching him hard, including a film session the morning after going play-by-play through his summer league debut. And I asked, like, what were you really emphasizing? And he said, there's a lot of stuff on the defensive end. And they've got this call in their, you know, in their language, a defensive call, Raven. And it's because, Will Hardy grew up a Ravens fan. And I got to follow up with him on exactly what the thing is, but it's a shout out to Ed Reed. Darren Peterson, who, by the way, is exactly 1 year younger than my older daughter, which, boy, did that make me feel old. But this made Will feel old. Darren Peterson had no idea who Ed Reed was.
1: That's disappointing because his brother is a star football player.
2: Well, and he said, I grew up a Bengals fan. I said, well, Ed Reed had a ton of picks against the Bengals. I can assure you that. But then, Wendy, I looked it up. This kid was 5 years old when Ed Reed played his last down for the Baltimore Ravens.
1: Well, I'm actually sort of kidding. It's fine. But I actually am very impressed with what I just learned that he's a Bengals fan from Northeast Ohio. And if I was raising a child in Northeast Ohio, I wouldn't let him be a Browns fan either.
2: Yeah.
1: I would definitely say, I would have said Steelers, but I'll go with Bengals. Bengals are a little harder to root for. The organization's, you know, the quality of the Steelers organization. Of course.
2: Brother, the Bengals at least have had quarterbacks.
1: That's what I'm saying. Much prefer the Bengals organization than the Browns.
2: Oh, I thought you said the Bengals are harder to root for.
1: No, they're harder than the Steelers. If I was raising my son in Northeast Ohio, I would push him away from the Browns towards the Steelers.
2: You raised your son to be a bandwagon hopper.
1: I didn't raise him that way. That's what he's choosing to do.
2: He's choosing the path of least resistance.
1: Yeah, but in his defense, he's had a Haaland jersey from Man City for years.
2: You know,
1: America's discovering Erling Haaland, you know. But anyway, I respect that he said, I'm not rooting for the Browns. I'm going to go with the Bengals. I respect that.
2: Well,
1: his brother, in case you didn't know.
2: Will ran some Raven stuff down his throat because he stopped down the film session and got on YouTube. It's like, you will see some Ed Reed highlights.
1: Well, Ed Reed's a good guy to study for a lot of different reasons. You know, his brother... Darren's brother, Daryl Jr. Do you know Daryl the second or Daryl Jr.? I'm not sure. Played at Wisconsin, an edge. Is that a lineman or is that a linebacker, an edge, McMahon?
2: Edge is it can be an outside linebacker, defensive end, pass rusher.
1: Anyway, he signed with, he didn't get drafted, but signed with the Rams. He's on the Rams right now, LA Rams.
2: Yeah, there's a lot of, or at least a handful of NFL, NBA brother tandems. There's obviously the Tysons.
1: Right. This year.
2: And then I think it was, I think the Thunder second round pick, I believe, has a brother who I might be mistaken.
1: All this year? All comes from this draft?
2: I'm pretty sure he does. Okay. I saw it on Instagram.
1: Jackson tells us his dad played basketball in Cincinnati, played college or high school basketball. What school did he go to, Jackson? I'm gonna make a further evaluation.
3: Western Hills High School.
1: Western Hills. Okay. All right. Well, we're excited for Summer League. That's where we're at. We've reached that stage of the offseason. Before we go, shout out to Kyle Lowry, who hangs him up after 20 seasons, signs with the Raptors for one day. The Raptors put out an awesome tribute video to him. They're going to retire number 7 appropriately. And We loved covering Kyle. Covered him with the Raptors and all those, you know, I saw him at the lowest of the low when they couldn't get over the LeBron hump, and I saw him at the highest of the high winning the championship with the Raptors, and one of the great guys to talk in the league. And I think he has a big time future in basketball, whether it's as a media commentator, which I think he'd be good at, or as a coach. And he talked about how Jay Wright, when he was at Villanova, was so influential on him, et cetera. So, and you know what, McMahon? Kyle is, buddies with Bonteps.
2: I was going to say, kind of fitting that those two cantankerous personalities go out together.
1: they would connect.
2: Does Bonteps have a bright future in basketball after his career?
1: I'm sorry, we're out of time. thank you so much to our producers, especially our guy Jackson. Thank you so much to McMahon. Thank you for listening and watching Hoop Collective. And I guess we should say thank you for all those years, Tim Bontemps. Thank you and good luck.
2: Ah, Tim Bontemps. We will miss the USWB. I think his voice cracked a little bit early on. This is an emotional time for him. We're excited for him, though. We'll only blame him for every loss the Hawks have from here forevermore. But I've got to say, we will miss the USWB. And good times, as the name says, we had them with him. Adios, Bontemps, and adios, amigos.

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14: I like those picks. Not bad.
15: Thanks. Thank you.
14: Fairly well played.
15: Thank you, Patty.
14: Yeah, you're welcome.
15: Thank you.
14: Yeah, don't say that ever again, please. Please don't ever
15: call
14: say
15: me
14: that.
15: Daddy.
14: Stop.
15: Jeff,
14: stop it.
15: Call me Daddy Ward. That's a good one for him.
14: Don't ever say that again. What? Call me Dad?
15: That was the
14: first of all, it's a show, and I really want to get sued, but you arrived at that?
15: Yeah.
14: Do you have a reason why, or just?
15: Nope, just came off the top of my head.
14: Yeah.
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17: Odds say Golden State is the favorite. The Cavaliers, can he go back to Cleveland one more time? Could he go to the Miami Heat? But where do you think he's going to land?
18: I think it's going to end up in Golden State. His family's in L.A. All of his friends are in San Francisco there. He's a wine guy. He now can go diversify further and get himself a vineyard. So I think Golden State makes all the sense in the world. Right off into the sunset and maybe win a playoff series.
0: 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Coming up on SportsCenter All Night. Count down the days until the king picks his court.
19: There is no timetable. LeBron James does not appear to be in a rush. The last couple weeks has been a lot of family, friends, and golf for LeBron James. Over the last couple weeks, he spent time in the Ohio area, in Akron. He spent time with his close friends and family.
0: So close, yet so far.
1: The kick and the 1-2 pitch. He struck him out. 99 down the middle, and he's through 8 innings with no hits allowed.
0: Blocking a fever battle of sparks in L.A.
20: Caitlin comes over. She gets it. Caitlin, right wing. Blow by. All the way for two. 25-15. Fever under two to go in the first. It's an 8-0 run.
0: Plus, an all-time great hangs up the spikes.
21: Right when I was about to get back, something else happens, and I feel like I'm plugging holes in a boat. And all the meanwhile, you know, just kind of looking at time, the game, how the game's played now. And, like, I think the writing kind of is on the wall.
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22: 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Baseball seeing some impressive performances on Wednesday in San Francisco. Blue Jays visiting the Giants. Toronto starter Dylan Cease wasn't giving up anything.
2: The kick and the 1-2 pitch.
1: He struck him out. 99 down the middle, and he's through eight innings with no hits allowed. 7-0 Blue Jays onto the ninth.
22: He was dealing on the mound and getting run support as well.
2: Nobody out. The pitch to Vladimir Guerrero Jr. is hit well out to left center field. Looking back, Gilbert, that ball is gone. Line drive smash to straightaway center, and Vladimir Guerrero Jr. has hit his fifth home run of the season, a two-run shot to make it 9-0 Blue Jays.
22: Blue Jays taking a 10-0 lead to the bottom of the ninth. Last licks for the Giants. Never mind 10 runs. They were still looking for one hit.
2: Wind and the 1-1. And it's flipped out towards shallow center and down for a base hit. Off the handle, it looped into center. And Elliot Ramos breaks up the no-hitter to start the ninth inning. And now a very well-deserved applause and recognition, even by the road fans, for Dylan Cease, who was masterful today in 8+.
22: Sportsnet 590, the fan, Cease, 8+. Striking out 11, 118 pitches, took the no-hitter to the ninth inning before giving up the leadoff single to Ramos. After the win, the 10-0 win for the Blue Jays, Cease spoke with Roger Sportsnet.
3: A phenomenal outing. I know you have to be disappointed. Take us through what's going on your mind when you stepped down on the mound for that ninth inning.
4: Not a whole lot, really. I was just in attack mode. Previous inning, we kind of planned out how we wanted to attack, and I just wanted to mix it up a little bit right there. I probably should have thrown a slider, but if I get that sinker a little more in, maybe it's good. I don't know. That's baseball, you know, but it's a good one.
3: It was a very, very good one. Dylan, listen, you're so humble. It seemed like you had everything working this afternoon. What about the game plan led you to the kind of success you had this afternoon?
4: I think I was just throwing strikes, really, you know, getting the ball in the zone. I felt like I commanded everything besides my changeup. So I think it was a really good mix, getting the ball where we needed to get it, and then just trusting and attacking.
3: You had a lot of first pitch strikes. I mean, you have to be pleased. And how much of a factor is that when you're just pitching the way you did this afternoon?
4: Yes. Name of the game, it makes our lives way easier. You know, those outings where I only go five, it's because I'm 2-0 everybody. So really, I really have tried to focus on not beating myself, you know, and I think the first step with that is getting it in the zone early.
3: You had some terrific defensive plays behind you, Dylan, in that bottom of the eighth. What's going through your mind when you saw Dalton Varsho make that grab by the wall?
4: Yeah, I mean, that's usually a couple of those happen every no-hitter. You know, Erndog made the play up the middle of the previous inning that wasn't easy. So, I try not to let myself get too carried away when I'm in like the fifth, sixth with no hitters, because it's just, you know, I mean, any little thing, it's a hit. So, you know, when you start seeing stuff like that, you're like, man, maybe it is my day today. So, I don't know. How many strikeouts did I have?
3: You had 11. Thank you very much.
4: Right.
3: That's pretty good. You said you're happy with that. Before I let you go, you signed on with this Blue Jays organization because you felt that they would take your game to the next level. As you made your final start in the unofficial first half of the season, what have you thought about your first half? How would you assess your performance?
4: I think it's been good. You know, I've had a lot of really good starts, and there's a couple starts, you know, I've had a handful that I'm really not happy with. Really, those starts, like I said, where I beat myself when I throw too many balls and all that, it's extremely frustrating. So, you know, at the end of the day, I mean, I'm going to the All-Star game. There's a lot of positives, but I think as a pitcher, I'm always kind of focusing on the areas of weakness that we can improve. But it's been a great first half. I've really enjoyed it. I love Toronto, so let's just keep it going.
22: Dylan Cease and the Blue Jays getting the shutout win over the Giants. Cease with his 11th consecutive start with at least 7 strikeouts, second longest in Blue Jays history, behind 13 straight starts with at least 7 strikeouts from Roger Clemens in 1997. Toronto getting an impressive outing from their starter. Likewise, the Pirates.
23: And the pitch. Ground ball, third base. Gonzalez up with it and on to first, and perfect baseball through 6 innings for Jared Jones. 18 up, 18 down.
22: Sports Radio 93.7. The fan, perfect through 6. We will never know how he would fare the rest of the way. Jared Jones was pulled, having thrown 77 pitches through 6 innings. His manager, Don Kelly.
5: He knew, though. Coming off of surgery and him going five ups, I mean, we actually pushed him an extra inning there. He was throwing the ball so well. And that sucks, you know, for him and under normal circumstances, you know, perfect game. He'd continue to go coming off of surgery and everything. We just can't push him there. It's a tough one, man, and I think that we've talked about it before. Health is the most important thing. Winning the game and then personal accomplishments third, and wanting guys to stay health is the number one thing with these guys, because we need Jared for the rest of the season throwing the ball like that. Trying to push him right now when he's only had five ups to go, there's no way.
6: He was perfect through six, does not see the seventh in a scoreless game. But the bullpen picked him up, right?
7: Arch swings and a fly ball hit well. Deep left center field. Reynolds on the run to the wall. That thing is out of here. The former Pirate comes back to Pittsburgh and launches one to the deepest part of the yard. It's 2-0 Braves as the stalemate is over.
6: 680 the Fan. Braves get that shot and wind up winning it 3-0 over the Pirates, who have their eighth shutout loss this season, tied for the third most in baseball. Atlanta with the win, snapping a three-game losing streak. They record their fifth shutout win this season. Braves, Pirates, that game didn't see a run scored until the eighth. Such was not the case between the Phillies and the Reds.
8: And the 1-1. Ellie shoots this the other way, deep to right field. Rincones turns, looks, it is gone! A two-run blast the other way for Ellie De La Cruz, and the Reds stretch the lead to 3-0-2. And Stewart goes the other way, another deep fly ball. Again, Rincones back, out of room and gone! Second home run of the night for Sal Stewart. And now J.J. Bleda unloads. He hammers it way out of here to right. Back to back to back jacks for the Reds. Ellie, Sal, and J.J. all going out of here to right.
6: Big fourth inning for the Reds. 700 WLW. Kyle Schwarber adds his Major League leading 32nd homer. But it's not good enough. Reds beat the Phillies 11-5. Sal Stewart with two homers. He now has 19. Second big league rookie with two multi-homer games this season. Reds hitting three consecutive in the fourth inning. Four homers total in that inning. Five homers for the game. They're most in a game this season. ESPN's Buster Olney.
24: The ballpark living up to its nickname, Great American Small Park, with the ball just flying out. You know, Sal Stewart, who's a National League All-Star in his rookie season, you know, hitting two out. His swings reminded me of when you see the Yankees, Aaron Judge, Stanton, driving the ball to right field because they know the dimensions are going to help him out and hit some home runs. So it was a home run display. I think the Phillies knew that the pitching matchup might be tough tonight with Chase Burns, National League All-Star in the mound for them. And so it was a high-scoring affair, as they like to say.
25: Buster, you mentioned Don Mattingly and the Phillies have turned things around under Mattingly. What does that future hold for him beyond this season?
24: I did a sit-down with him before the game, and I had not seen him answer that question or be asked that question before tonight because, of course, when he was hired – it was right after the Phillies had fired Rob Thompson. They offered the job to Alex Cora. Alex Cora says no. You know, Dave Dombrowski and Alex Cora are very tight. Dave Dombrowski, head of baseball operations for the Phillies. And they bring in Mattingly, and it was made very clear at that time he's an interim manager. Well, they basically won two-thirds of their games since that change was made. So I asked Don in their interview, hey, if the Phillies come to you and they want to talk about you remaining as manager beyond 2026, how would you feel about that? And he made no bones about it. He's like, yeah, I want to do that. And he said, it's up to Dave Dombrowski. But look, you bring in a manager in Philadelphia in a market like that, and you race toward the top of the National League East, and you're one of the big threats against the Dodgers. You do wonder if this has earned Don Mattingly at least another year. He's under contract for 2027.
6: Phillies have allowed 27 runs over their last three games. They're most over a three-game span since mid-April. Tigers, a 6-1 win over the Athletics. They are 20-12 since the start of June. Best record of the American League in that span. 7-1 in their last eight games. As for the A's, a season-long five-game losing streak. They're
22: 1-9 in their last 10. Speaking of the Tigers and their pitching, Justin Verlander says he'll be retiring at the end of the season. He's a 3-time Cy Young winner. He's got a pair of World Series rings, an MVP, should be in Cooperstown sooner rather than later. At the age of 43, he's the oldest player in baseball. He's made just one start this season before he landed on the IL back in April with inflammation in his left hip. He was scheduled to return in late June, but that was delayed after he suffered a hamstring strain during a bullpen session. This fall, he'll be calling it a career.
9: Dealing with this injury, kind of, you know, it's been way more difficult than anticipated. I think last year was a season that kind of showed myself that I could be healthy. And so that was something I was really excited about coming into this season. I was like, okay, let me just put another healthy season under my belt and kind of build off the momentum from last year. And then that obviously got railroaded at the beginning of the season. And something that turned into a 2 or 3 week thing turned into a couple month long thing. And then right when I was about to get back, something else happens. And I feel like I'm plugging holes in a boat. And all the meanwhile, you know, just kind of looking at time, the game, how the game's played now, things that I have left to accomplish. And, like, I think the writing kind of was on the wall. As you know, 300 wins, 4,000 strikeouts, those are a few years away to maybe really good ones. And even that's, like, the way the game's played now, I think wins are just getting so much harder and harder to come by. Then I have to really sit down and kind of analyze, like I do everything, really. Analyze what's worth it and what's not. I love this game. I've said I want to play as long as I can. At the same time, it's like, okay, obviously I think next year, one of the things that come to mind is this going to be a hard season with the CBA up? You know, are we going to be delayed going into the season? I don't know. I certainly hope not, but everybody's saying we are, and that would just be like another hurdle to have to overcome, and along with the way the game's played now, and then I sit there and think about my family and spending time with them, and that's something that's been more and more on my mind as this season particularly has gone along. They were up here most of last month and, you know, had a great time with them, and spending more time with them kind of made me see the other side of things, and, you know, you kind of put it all together and really consider things. And I think I've been trending towards this conclusion for a little while. I think if you ask some of my teammates, I've probably started to mention things that I've never mentioned in my life. You know, I'm in a good place about it. I think, as you can tell, I've considered it quite a lot. I don't take this lightly, but I'm happy for the future, what it holds.
22: As for this season, the immediate future still intends to return, scheduled to throw a bullpen session prior to Thursday's game. He will make his 10th All-Star Game appearance next week. He was named a legend pick by Commissioner Rob Manfred on Wednesday. He mentioned his career totals in his 21 seasons. Currently 266 regular season wins. Strikeouts, 3,554. So 300 wins, 4,000 strikeouts, still off in the distance, as he mentioned. SportsCenter All Night, ESPN Radio, WNBA. We had a milestone Wednesday as the Lynx visited the Sun.
10: Miller lets it fly, but it does not matter. Minnesota, 22 bench points this quarter. And Cheryl Reeve officially passes Mike Tebow for 380 career regular season wins and sets the WNBA all-time record.
22: Saw it on USA Network. Lynx, an 86-80 win over the Sun, 380 career regular season wins, most by a head coach in W history.
11: I just wanted to win the game. It wasn't, for me, I don't think this way. I appreciate how much it meant to the players to celebrate the moment. That's not lost on me how important, you know, so many players in that locker room, you know, on the staff, and, you know, just talking with Chuck, our trainer, so many people that have been on this journey with me for so long. You know, and even the new ones, like I told them, I mean, just to share it with them, it was incredibly meaningful. You know, it's a moment in time. You know, it's one of those things. But to do it with people that you really, really care about, and, you know, will give anything, you know, for the team to be successful. I have a great appreciation for all of them.
22: Lynx getting the win over Connecticut on Wednesday. Meanwhile, a group of 11 Republican lawmakers sending a letter to WNBA Commissioner Kathy Engelbert Wednesday, saying the association needs to take accountability for multiple attacks against Indiana's Caitlin Clark. The lawmakers say they're concerned by reports that attacks against Clark may be racially motivated. Clark back on the court Wednesday against L.A.
12: Really disappointing loss for the Sparks to the Storm. Caitlin Clark with her first three-point make tonight.
22: She finished with 9 points. Fever losing to the Sparks, 106-92. L.A. outscoring the Fever 60-38 in the paint. NECA Agumake, team high, 24 points in the win for L.A. Mersey, Ferry crosses to the semis. That's next. SportsCenter All Night continues. It's ESPN Radio.
13: Did you name yourself that? 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

0: 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Wimbledon Wednesday, the last American man has bounced in the quarterfinals. Taylor Fritz bowing out in straight sets to the two seed, Alexander Zverev, who gets his third consecutive major semifinal appearance. First at Wimbledon, fifth active man to reach the semis in all four majors. His matchup in the semis, probably the best storyline of the tournament.
1: Three match points.
2: Resets to those 6-4, 7-6.
3: The wild card, 6-0. The British wild card in the semi-finals of Wimbledon. Extraordinary. Flavio Cavoli, well beaten, gracious at the net. And Arthur Ferry, who grew up so close to center court, now seems to own it.
0: Arthur Ferry, qualifier, fifth British man to reach the Wimbledon semi-finals in the Open era. Last to do it was Andy Murray, seven times. Ferry advancing in straight sets on Wednesday, fourth men's wild card in the Open era to reach a major semi. First player ranked outside the top 100 to make a Wimbledon semifinal since Goran Ivanišević won the title in 2001. Ferry grew up a stone's throw from Wimbledon and now playing in the semis. Coverage continues on ESPN. Right now, SportsCenter All Night. How about the comeback we saw in Atlanta?
4: They score again. This is impossible to score three times in that amount of time. And I have to throw all my notes out the window.
5: The guy is still the master of orchestra of that team. What a game. You can never come them out. What a performance from the defending champions in the end.
6: Somehow, keeps rolling back the clock.
5: How could I have been so wrong?
4: It was unbelievable to me what it looked like.
5: But Messi is still at the top of the top.
0: Tom Brady taking to social media. Quote, yeah, so that might top 28-3. Messi in Argentina with that improbable comeback, staying alive in the World Cup this week. And now we are down to 8 quarterfinal action getting underway Thursday, France and Morocco. First up, ESPN analyst Frank Leboeuf, Shaka Hislop, Julian Lawrence.
7: Two Frenchmen on the panel. Let's start with France against Morocco then. How scared are you?
8: I'm not scared, but I have respect for Moroccan team. I think they're much better than 4 years ago when they played the semifinal. Overall, I think France are better,
7: right?
8: But you have to be at 100%. Otherwise, you can be very, very surprised.
7: Jules?
9: Yeah, it's that French front four. Incredible attacking flair, attacking talent. Olise, Dembele, probably doing this game, I think, and Mbappe up front in the form of their lives together. So I think it'd be very difficult for Morocco to contain them. As simple as that, and I see France scoring more goals than Morocco. You know?
7: What about England against Norway, Shaq? That's harder to call, isn't it?
10: It sure is that. Listen, I think Norway have surprised everybody in this tournament. We know they had the pieces, but we wanted to see them put it together. They did that. In Nyland in goal and Erling Haaland up at the other end, they can keep them out, and we know Erling Haaland can certainly score them. They are not to be taken at all lightly. England get here by virtue of what I feel has been their best performance away in Mexico. Again, that they had every reason to lose. Yet they ground out a performance that and showed a character that I'm not sure I've seen an England team do before. I make England's favorite for this, but again, it is not going
7: to be. Is England your pick?
10: Against Norway, yes.
7: Okay, good. I'm just checking.
10: That's what I just finished up saying.
7: Well, you said they were favourites, but that doesn't necessarily mean...
10: That's my pick, Dan, yes.
7: Right, okay.
9: England, for me, I know the pressure will be on England because for Norway now, quarterfinals was probably the objective at the start of the tournament. They've got nothing to lose really anymore. But I think England are better overall in every line, pretty much. Even up front, I still think Kane is better than Haaland. And I just think that this England team now, especially after the epic win against Mexico, will have the edge.
7: In the other semi-finals, in other quarterfinals, I think it's fair to say that Argentina are the favourites along with Spain. Out of those two games, which is the most likely to see an upset?
8: I go for that Argentina-Switzerland. I don't see Spain having trouble that much against Belgium, with all due respect to Belgium, because Spain are, for me, the favourites, one of the favourites of the World Cup. Argentina, it can be an upset. I think the Swiss can trouble them, and then they didn't show consistency that I was talking about the Viking. So I go for Switzerland in that game.
10: I agree. I do think both Spain and Argentina go through, but right. I think if there's an upset to come from one of those, it's Argentina-Switzerland. Argentina haven't been tested, certainly not in this way. I'm not at all convinced by Belgium on the other side of that question.

0: Yeah, I agree with Spain. We're going to beat Belgium, and I think Switzerland will give some problem to Argentina, who will still win eventually, but yeah, I will go for that.
1: France are the favourites still, as we reach the final eight of the World Cup.
2: We That's only fair.
1: Some incredible matches so far, and we expect even more as this tournament continues.
3: And it continues on Thursday with the first of the quarterfinals, Morocco and France. Morocco will be without star forward Ismaël Sebaïri. He was replaced 22 minutes into Morocco's 3-0 round of 16 win over Canada on Saturday in Houston. He's had testing done and analysis over the last few days to figure out the extent of the hamstring injury. The team says it appears to have shown the strain is not too severe to keep him out of the entire competition. World Cup update brought to you by Gusto. 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SportsCenter All Night continues. 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
1: Nikola Jokic waiting till next summer to consider an extension. Evan Cohen will tell you this morning how concerned Denver fans should be. That's coming up on Unsportsmanlike. 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
1: The Lynx win. Cheryl Reeve picking up NBA coaching record 380th win. Arthur Ferry advances to the semifinals at Wimbledon. Qualifier, who grew up near Wimbledon, is now in the semis. Some pretty impressive pitching performances in Major League Baseball Wednesday.
2: Public address announcer Guy Junker just announced Mason Montgomery on the mound, and this crowd greeted that announcement with a cascade of boos. They're still not happy because Jared Jones was pitching a perfect game through six innings.
1: Tossed six innings of perfect baseball, 77 pitches, but as you heard, removed from the game. Sports Radio 93.7, The Fan. Braves go on to beat the Pirates 3-0. Jones, second perfect game bid of at least six innings by a Pirates pitcher this season. Paul Skeens did it back in April. Meanwhile, Blue Jays shut out the Giants 10-0. Dylan Cease went eight innings, eight plus of no-hit ball. Took the no-hitter to the ninth inning, gave up a leadoff single to Elia Ramos. Finished with 118 pitches thrown.
3: Yeah, I think, I mean, especially with going into the break and extra rest and all that, I kept saying whatever it takes, you know. So I guess in my mind I thought maybe 130 at that point was what it was looking like.
1: He's heading towards 130, but 118 was the number when he lost the no-hitter. 11th consecutive start with at least seven strikeouts. Blue Jays do get the win, but pitchers getting pulled. Dylan Cease could have gone farther, whereas Jones was pulled after 77 pitches. ESPN insider Buster Olney.
4: There's no question about it. The other day when Yuri Perez, 23 years old, you know, had that opportunity, seven perfect innings for the Marlins, and I'm watching it play out, I'm like, there's no chance he's going to finish. Because in this era, they do absolutely adhere to the script, to the pitch counts, and there was no chance he was going to finish this game, with the one possible outlier being the veteran starter who's already gotten paid, right? Mm-hmm. It has a relationship with the manager, and Dylan Cease fell into that category. You know, and I think that's part of the reason why he had an opportunity to push his pitch count today, because he's gotten paid. And John Schneider, the Blue Jays manager, is going to give him that opportunity. But it's very rare in baseball now that the manager has the starts to be able to do that. You know, gone are the days when a manager can tell Johan Santana, yeah, go ahead and try to throw 130 pitches while you're completing a no-hitter.
5: Buster, is this because it's the front office's decision, or are these managers that are making these decisions?
4: Without a doubt, it's the managers who are executing the decision, but the decision's made in the front office, which is funny, because I can remember Billy Beane, of course, who he's one of the godfathers of Moneyball and modern-day analytics. He told me a story about how his front office came to him, and I want to say this is about 2007, 2008, and they were prescribing 180-inning limits for pitchers in the minor leagues. And his response was, well, what's that based on? What's the science? Why 180? Why not 178? Why not 182? He was pushing them why is it one size fits all? Because we know these guys are different. And I really think it comes down to this. You know this, if someone doesn't pitch, they're not going to get hurt.
5: Yeah.
4: And so I think that teams are sort of going to that default. You know what? 90 sounds good, so idiots like Buster won't criticize me if my guy goes down with Tommy John.
1: Speaking of strong outings, Padres starter Michael King with his fifth start of the season with at least six innings and either one or zero runs allowed. Padres beat the Diamondbacks 10-4, the 10 runs being a season high. Dodgers, Rockies, much closer. 3-3 game in the eighth.
6: The 3-2 pitch. That swings, base hit, center field. Edmund scores, Dodgers take the lead. For Mookie Betts, that is the 32nd go-ahead run batted in the eighth inning or later.
1: First go-ahead hit in the seventh inning or later this season, though. That go-ahead hit capping a nine-pitch at-bat, AM 570 LA Sports. Dodgers a 4-3 win over the Rockies. Dodgers taking two of three. Rockies haven't won a series at Dodger Stadium in 5 years since August of 2021. Dodgers with their 20th series win this season. Yankees have been struggling of late.
7: Cole looks back at second. And the pitch is driven in the air, deep toward right center. Over on the right is Schumann, looking up at the wall. It's off the bottom of the wall. And ricochets away for extra bases. Rounding third, scoring Fortes. Stopping at third is Diaz. At second with a double is Jonathan Aranda.
1: 620 WDAE Rays, a 3-0 shutout of the Yankees. Good news for New York, they only struck out 11 times in this game, snapping a streak of back-to-back 17 strikeout games. Yankees' 20th straight game with five runs or fewer, the team's longest streak since 1991. Nationals pulling away from the Astros.
8: Now the pitch, swing by Garcia, drive in the air to deep right center field. It's way back, it's going, going, it's gone, goodbye. Luis Garcia Jr. has done it again.
1: Home run number 20, drove in three of the eight runs the Nationals scored. Washington an 8-2 win over the Astros. Nationals Radio Network. Sports Center all night, ESPN Radio. We learned on Wednesday, Justin Verlander, 21 seasons in Major League Baseball. This will be the last.
9: Verlander, one strike away from 3,500 lifetime. He throws. He struck him out swinging. Fastball on the outside at 95. A milestone achievement for Justin Verlander.
10: One of the most decorated pitchers of his generation, right-hander Justin Verlander announced that 2026 will be his final major league season.
11: 2-2 the count, the pitch to Hafner, and he waves at it, 99-mile-an-hour fastball. And Verlander has his first major league strikeout.
10: After being taken second overall by the Tigers in the 2004 draft, Verlander took home Rookie of the Year honors in 2006. He and Don Newcomb are the only players to be named the league's top rookie, MVP, and Cy Young in their careers.
12: Short toss to Cabrera, and Justin Verlander turns in a gem. An absolute gem here at Comerica Park.
10: Verlander took home his first of three Cy Young awards while still with the Tigers in 2011. That same season, he was named American League MVP, joining Clayton Kershaw and Shohei Ohtani as the only pitchers to win the award since 1993.
13: Here's a 1-2.
12: Swing and a miss. Gardner goes down. That's 14 strikeouts for Verlander.
13: He's not getting older. He's getting better.
10: Verlander won two more Cy Youngs while with the Astros in 2019 and 2022. He's one of 11 to win the award at least three times and one of nine to win it with multiple teams.
14: And that'll do it. The Houston Astros have won the World Series. And they celebrate their second title in the last six seasons.
10: While in Houston, Verlander was part of two World Series champion teams. He has more strikeouts than any other pitcher in postseason history and ranks second in wins and innings pitched.
12: Swing and a miss. Got him on a high fastball. And Justin Verlander with his 300th strikeout of the season.
10: Verlander will finish his career top 10 all-time in strikeouts in the regular season. And he's one of five pitchers with at least five seasons of 250 strikeouts.
12: And that is the ball game. A no-hitter! Justin Verlander, the third of his career. How about Justin Verlander?
1: Justin Verlander calling it a career after 21 seasons, trying to get back from his recent injuries. He's had setbacks, as he still intends to get back this season as well. The ESPN Radio ESPYs auction is back for the first time since 2020. 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Once-in-a-lifetime sports and entertainment experiences are up for bid, including a chance to announce an official NFL draft pick at the 2027 NFL Draft in Washington. A couple of passes to the sold-out Star Wars celebration honoring the 50th anniversary of Star Wars, A New Hope. And VIP access to ESPN shows like NFL Live, SportsCenter, First Take, The Rich Eisen Show, and much more. 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Tune into the 2026 ESPYs, July 15th, 8 p.m. Eastern, ABC, and the ESPN app. Right now, SportsCenter all night, Mark Cuban accusing the Dallas Mavericks, their governor, of freezing the team's former majority owner out of business opportunities. It's making the accusation against current governor Patrick Dumont. The Dallas Morning News reporting that Cuban alleges adversarial business practices in his bid to move the team about 10 miles north of downtown to the former site of a Dallas mall. Cuban sold his majority stake in 2023, but said he had an agreement to continue running basketball operations, but that Dumont gave former GM Nico Harrison full control of the basketball side. Harrison, of course, wound up being fired in November after the slow start to the season. Where will LeBron James be this season?
15: Once again, the NBA world waiting with bated breath for LeBron James to make up his mind and cast his lot with some NBA team.
16: LeBron James wants to be in a competing environment. He wants to play meaningful basketball.
17: If he was here, I'd say this is your best chance to win. You can win here in Philadelphia.
18: This is one of the more fascinating NBA free agencies we've ever seen because LeBron's asking price is so low and his impact could be so high, which enables so many different teams to give themselves a chance.
1: So many teams in play. Bob Myers, the former Warriors exec, making an appearance Wednesday on an episode of Game Over, a podcast with Max Kellerman and Rich Paul, the CEO of Clutch Sports, who famously represents LeBron James.
17: If he was here, I'd say, I honestly believe this is your best chance to win. You have to decide all the other things that are equally important because it's his life, right? He has to play. He has to face the scrutiny of his decision that half people will say, you should have done this or should have done that. They'll criticize him for whatever, which is his life. So he's been through all that. What I would just say is, if it's about winning, let's talk about this team. Because you can win here in Philadelphia.
1: ESPN insider Brian Windhorst.
18: Bob Myers was obviously a teammate of ours at ESPN for a couple of years. I spent a lot of time with him. He's very smart. He knows that right now LeBron is not taking meetings with these teams that are pitching him. So this was Bob Myers' attempt to pitch directly to LeBron James. You know, in 2010, the meetings came in private and office building. In 2026, they come via podcast. Welcome to the modern era. And look, you don't think podcasts are important in LeBron's world? J.J. Redick did a podcast with LeBron and ended up as head coach of the Lakers. So podcasts can get things done. Bob Myers is very well aware of that. He was speaking to an audience of one, and he got his message across. I don't think any of it was anything LeBron didn't know, but Bob taking the time out was his way of trying to get LeBron to pay attention to the 76ers.
1: And when the dust settles, where is LeBron? ESPN analyst Sinead Ogwumike and Monica McNutt.
19: When I look at where LeBron would take his talents next, I'm thinking of where he's going to have the least mileage in terms of games played and experience and the most youth around him that he can help move forward. And I know folks will debate on what role he wants to have in his next stop. But I think Cleveland, I personally am a big fan of the full circle moment of it all, the storybook of it all. I think Donovan Mitchell is one of the better options in terms of superstars that are in their prime still that he could be paired with.
20: To me, this is the lineup here, because when I bring out my Rich Paul, you know, white board.
19: Okay.
20: I put up this starting lineup and I'm like, this is plug and play. I know you like that, Wendy. For LeBron James, you have a point guard in James Harden who has completely moved, or at least he should at this point, to straight up facilitator knocking down open shots. You have Donovan Mitchell who's locked in for the long term. And when we talk about his tenure, he has been a four-time All-Star, three-time All-NBA when he's worn a Cleveland Cavaliers uniform, averaging 27 points per game. He's one of the top best players in the league. Evan Mobley, a DPOY, and Jared Allen, who people sleep on the fact that he's two-way. He was once an All-Star, but you know, like, he's the type of guy that in the playoffs can provide a necessary oomph.
21: That works.
20: Especially in the front court. So when I look at the field starting fives in Cleveland, and I'm LeBron James and I love being at home, getting that home cooking, I might be like, oh, I can just insert myself at the three. We can play small ball with me at the four. We can go super big and play with me at the three. There are options here that might actually really work.
19: I love what you did there, because the shortcoming, guys, as we've seen the last couple seasons for the Cavs, has been being able to show up in the playoffs. This year, yes, Donovan Mitchell and James Harden are able to achieve something by getting to the Eastern Conference Finals. If LeBron is healthy, and that's been an if at this point in his career, but if he's healthy, he could be the confidence that they might need.
1: And what about those offers that might be out there? ESPN insider Shyam Charania.
16: And a LeBron James, Rich Paul, they're continuing to sift through the leading contenders, the different options, the different teams that have been pitching Rich Paul over the last week since LeBron James informed the Lakers that he's going to be moving on elsewhere. That includes Golden State, Cleveland, Miami, Philadelphia, Minnesota. What we do know, though, is LeBron James wants to be in a competitive competing environment. He wants to play meaningful basketball. But as far as the timeline, there is no timetable. LeBron James does not appear to be in a rush. The last couple weeks has been a lot of family, friends, and golf for LeBron James. Over the last couple weeks, he spent time in the Ohio area, in Akron. He spent time with his close friends and family. That includes Brandon Weems, his close friend, longtime childhood friend, who is now a leading executive with the Cleveland Cavaliers under president of basketball operations, Kobe Altman.
1: Cavs Heat in the mix. There's some poetry to those potential landing spots. How do we like the potential fit in Philly? ESPN insider Brian Windhorst.
18: Well, I like LeBron's fit everywhere because I've watched him play with hundreds of teammates everywhere he's gone, all across the basketball landscape, and he's pretty much been great in all the spots. He's played in the Olympics with Allen Iverson and in the Olympics with Steph Curry. He's played center and point guard in the same game with the Lakers a couple of months ago. He can fit with any team. I'm not worried about the fit. I think what you would say is LeBron going to Philadelphia would feel awkward at first. In fact, LeBron going anywhere other than Miami or Cleveland right now would feel awkward, but that doesn't mean that it couldn't happen. But I have very little worries about fit with LeBron.
1: LeBron James in free agency with decision to make. College football back in the spotlight. SportsCenter All Night continues. It's ESPN Radio.
0: We're the best team in America. 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
1: 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Scrutiny is increasing on NIL agreements in college. The clearinghouse that those deals go through says it has rejected nearly $90 million in NIL deals since its inception a year ago, the group releasing a report on Wednesday. Meanwhile, the NCAA is sending a letter of inquiry to Cincinnati, centering on former quarterback Brendan Sorsby's time there. Sorsby, of course, ruled permanently ineligible by the NCAA this spring after admitting to placing thousands of sports bets over the past 4 years, including his two seasons with Cincinnati before transferring to Texas Tech this offseason. ESPN's Heather Dinich.
2: I think the biggest thing was just the initial shock of the fact that the NCAA could not enforce its own rule about gambling. That was a new low. And of all of the things that people disagree on throughout college athletics, it seemed to be from coast to coast, there was a universal response to that, and it was, this can't be right. But I think one of the things that came out of it, though, is what the Big Ten and the SEC have been talking about all spring at their meetings that I attended, which was, is there a way that we as conferences can find ways to create and enforce rules? Because right now, college athletics is ungovernable. Because anytime the NCAA tries to make a rule, somebody turns around and sues them.
1: As for Cincinnati, their officials declined to comment on the matter at Big 12 Media Days in Texas on Wednesday. 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This was SportsCenter presented by Gusto. Back to baseball. Angels rout the Rangers 13-1, 12-run victory, their largest since beating the Rockies 25-1 in June of 2023. Rangers' largest loss and the most runs allowed this season. Mets a 6-2 win over the Royals. Mets have won 3 of 4 following their 3-game losing streak.
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0: Number 5.
1: When you're working on a possible no-hit bid, as Dylan Cease was for Toronto in the 8th inning, you need your defense to have your back. 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
4: And the 1-0. He's hit in the air out to center field, racing back partial onto the warning track, makes the grab as he crashes into the wall. What a play by Dalton Varsho, and we're still going now with one out in the 8th. A big defensive play from the Blue Jays center fielder.
0: Number 4.
1: Braves were on the wrong side of a perfect game bid until they broke that up in the 7th, then took control of the game in the 8th. 680 The Fan.
5: Varsho swings at a fly ball in well, deep left center field. Reynolds on the run to the wall. That thing is out of here! The former Pirate comes back to Pittsburgh and launches one to the deepest part of the yard. It's 2-0 Braves as the stalemate is over.
0: Number 3.
1: The team that leads all of baseball in runs scored? That would be Washington. Nationals Radio Network.
6: Now the pitch, swing by Garcia, drive in the air to deep right center field. It's way back, it's going, going, it's gone! Goodbye! Luis Garcia Jr. has done it again! Unbelievable!
0: Number 2.
1: 26-year-old Alex Roden was called back up to the Twins on Tuesday. Wednesday saw his first big league action of the year. Treasure Island Baseball Network.
7: Here's the pitch. Swung on and hit high in the air. Deep right field for Roden. That ball is off the wall, and the Twins will win it on an Allen Roden double to right. The Twins walk off the Guardians. 6-5, your final score. The Twins are mobbing Roden in right center field.
0: Number 1.
1: Cardinals avoid a sweep, and Alec Burleson matches the longest shot of his career. 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
8: Here it is for Burleson.
9: A swing and a long one. Right field. That ball is long gone. Burleson, a two-run shot off a lefty. Jared Koenig. The Cardinals have extended their lead to 5-0. He hit that ball so hard it couldn't go foul.
1: 443 feet, in fact, matching the longest homer of his career. He's hit 63 of them in his career. Cubs, a 9-7 win over the Orioles, 9 combined homers, tying the most in a 9-inning game this season. All of those instances involve the Cubs. Pete Crow Armstrong hitting his 21st. Marlins, a 2-0 shutout of the Mariners. Marlins have won 15 of their last 17 home games, best 17-game home streak since 2003. They went on to win the World Series. Red Sox, a 5-0 shutout of the White Sox for their fifth straight win. Well, speaking of putting up zeros, that's next. SportsCenter All Night continues. It's ESPN Radio.
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0: 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The countdown continues on ESPN Radio. 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The National League Central leading Milwaukee Brewers are in Pittsburgh to face Brian Reynolds and the Pirates. 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
19: Jeff Ward and Ed Clements.
20: I like those picks. Not bad.
21: Thanks. Thank
20: Fairly
21: you,
20: well
21: Thank
20: played.
21: You, Daddy.
20: Yeah, you're welcome.
21: Thank you.
20: Yeah, don't say that ever again, please. Please don't ever
21: call
20: say
21: me
20: that.
21: Daddy.
20: Stop.
21: Jeff,
20: stop it.
21: Call me Daddy
20: stop.
21: Ward. That's a good one for him.
20: Don't ever say that again.
21: What? Call me Daddy?
20: That was a, first of all, it's a show, and I don't really want to get sued, but you arrived at that.
21: Yeah.
20: Do you have a reason why, or just?
21: Nope, just came off the top of my head.
20: Yeah, I like
21: as
20: it.
21: As much everything does, yeah. In just 2 hours with you.
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22: Has there been two more soap opera drama-filled organizations over the past 5 years, Jack, than the Dallas Mavericks and the Michigan Athletic Department? Now they're coming together? I mean, my goodness, the Dallas Mavericks have gone from Mark Cuban selling the majority sale of the team to the casino magnates from Vegas, and then a trip to the NBA Finals, but then the stunning trade of Luka Doncic to the Lakers 7 months later, and everyone involved in that trade is now gone, then they're totally rebooting, and now enter Dusty May, the absolute rising star of basketball coaches, and he leaves Ward Manual in Michigan high and dry back in Ann Arbor, where, gosh, the Mavericks have had their drama. It's been scandal on top of scandal in Ann Arbor. It goes back to the football national championship with Jim Harbaugh 3 seasons ago that was preceded by recruiting scandals and Connor Stallions, only to see him jump to the NFL right after it and leave them with the gift of Sharon Moore.
23: Our basketball coach was punching other coaches in the face.
22: Yeah, and then here comes this savior Dusty May, but a couple of years after that, he's bouncing.
0: Morning 6 to 11 on 102.7 ESPN. 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Coming up on SportsCenter All Night. Count down the days until the king picks his court.
24: There is no timetable. LeBron James does not appear to be in a rush. The last couple weeks has been a lot of family, friends, and golf for LeBron James. Over the last couple weeks, he spent time in the Ohio area, in Akron. He spent time with his close friends and family.
0: So close,
2: yet so far.
3: The kick and the 1-2 pitch. He struck him out. 99 down the middle, and he's through 8 innings with no hits allowed.
2: Larkin, a fever battle of sparks in L.A.
4: Caitlin comes over. She gets it. Caitlin, right wing. Blow by. All the way for 2. 25-15 fever, under 2 to go in the first. It's an 8-0 run.
2: Plus, an all-time great hangs up the spikes.
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1: 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Baseball seeing some impressive performances on Wednesday in San Francisco. Blue Jays visiting the Giants. Toronto starter Dylan Cease wasn't giving up anything.
3: The kick and the 1-2 pitch. He struck him out. 99 down the middle, and he's through 8 innings with no hits allowed. 7-0 Blue Jays onto the 9th.
1: He was dealing on the mound and getting run support as well.
3: Nobody out. The pitch to Vladimir Guerrero Jr. is hit well out to left center field. Looking back, Gilbert. That ball is gone. Line drive smash to straightaway center, and Vladimir Guerrero Jr. has hit his 5th home run of the season, a 2-run shot to make it 9-0 Blue Jays.
1: Blue Jays taking a 10-0 lead to the bottom of the 9th. Last licks for the Giants. Never mind 10 runs. They were still looking for one hit.
3: Wind and the 1-1. And it's flipped out towards shallow center and down for a base hit. Off the handle, it looped into center, and Elliot Ramos breaks up the no-hitter to start the 9th inning. And now a very well-deserved applause and recognition, even by the road fans, for Dylan Cease, who was masterful today in 8+.
1: Sportsnet 590, the fan, Cease, 8+, striking out 11, 118 pitches, took the no-hitter to the 9th inning before giving up the leadoff single to Ramos after the win. The 10-0 win for the Blue Jays. Cease spoke with Roger, Sportsnet.
6: A phenomenal outing. I know you have to be disappointed. Take us through what's going on your mind when you stepped out on the mound for that 9th inning.
25: Not a whole lot, really. I was just in attack mode. Previous inning, we kind of planned out how we wanted to attack, and I just wanted to mix it up a little bit right there. I probably should have thrown a slider, but if I get that sinker a little more in, maybe it's good. I don't know. That's baseball, you know, but it's a good one.
6: It was a very, very good one. Dylan, listen, you're so humble. It seemed like you had everything working this afternoon. What about the game plan led you to the kind of success you had this afternoon?
25: I think I was just throwing strikes, really, you know, getting the ball in the zone. I felt like I commanded everything besides my changeup. So I think it was a really good mix, getting the ball where we needed to get it, and then just trusting and attacking.
6: You had a lot of first pitch strikes. I mean, you have to be pleased. And how much of a factor is that when you're just pitching the way you did this afternoon?
25: Yes, yeah, name of the game. It makes our lives way easier. You know, those outings where I only go 5, it's because I'm 2-0 everybody. So really, I really have tried to focus on not beating myself, you know, and I think the first step with that is getting it in the zone early.
6: You had some terrific defensive plays behind you, Dylan, in that bottom of the 8th. What's going through your mind when you saw Dalton Varsho make that grab by the wall?
25: Yeah, I mean, that's usually a couple of those happen every no-hitter. You know, Erndog made the play up the middle of the previous inning. That wasn't easy. So, you know, I try not to let myself get too carried away when I'm in like the 5th, 6th with no hitters, because it's just, you know, I mean, any little thing, it's a hit. So, you know, when you start seeing stuff like that, you're like, man, maybe it is my day today. So, I don't know. How many strikeouts did I have?
6: You had 11. Thank you very much.
25: All right.
6: That's pretty good. You said you're happy with that. Before I let you go, you signed on with this Blue Jays organization because you felt that they would take your game to the next level. As you made your final start in the unofficial first half of the season, season. What have you thought about your first half? How would you assess your performance?
25: I think it's been good. I've had a lot of really good starts, and there's a couple starts, I've had a handful that I'm really not happy with. Really, those starts, like I said, where I beat myself and I throw too many balls and all that, it's extremely frustrating. So, at the end of the day, I'm going to the All-Star game. There's a lot of positives, but I think as a pitcher, I'm always kind of focusing on the areas of weakness that we can improve. But it's been a great first half. I've really enjoyed it. I love Toronto, so let's just keep it going.
1: Dylan Cease and the Blue Jays getting the shutout win over the Giants. Cease with his 11th consecutive start with at least 7 strikeouts, second longest in Blue Jays history, behind 13 straight starts with at least 7 strikeouts from Roger Clemens in 1997. Toronto getting an impressive outing from their starter. Likewise, the Pirates.
7: And the pitch. Ground ball, third base. Gonzalez up with it and on to first. And perfect baseball through 6 innings for Jared Jones. 18 up, 18 down.
1: Sports Radio 93.7. The Fan, perfect through 6. We will never know how he would fare the rest of the way. Jared Jones was pulled, having thrown 77 pitches through 6 innings. His manager, Don Kelly.
8: He knew, though. Coming off of surgery and him going 5 ups, we actually pushed him an extra inning there. He was throwing the ball so well. And that sucks, for him. And under normal circumstances, perfect game, he'd continue to go. Coming off of surgery and everything, we just can't push him there. It's a tough one, man, and I think that we've talked about it before. Health is the most important thing. Winning the game and then personal accomplishments third, and wanting guys to stay health is the number one thing with these guys, because we need Jared for the rest of the season throwing the ball like that. Trying to push him right now when he's only had 5 ups to go, there's no way.
1: He was perfect through 6, does not see the 7th in a scoreless game. But the bullpen picked him up, right?
9: Marge swings and a fly ball in well. Deep left center field. Reynolds on the run to the wall. That thing is out of here. The former Pirate comes back to Pittsburgh and launches one to the deepest part of the yard. It's 2-0 Braves as the stalemate is over.
1: 6-80 the Fan. Braves get that shot and wind up winning it 3-0 over the Pirates, who have their 8th shutout loss this season, tied for the 3rd most in baseball. Atlanta with the win, snapping a 3-game losing streak. They record their 5th shutout win this season. Braves, Pirates, that game didn't see a run scored until the 8th. Such was not the case between the Phillies and the Reds.
10: And the 1-1. Ellie shoots this the other way, deep to right field. Rincones turns, looks, it is gone! A 2-run blast the other way for Ellie De La Cruz, and the Reds stretch the lead to 3-0-2. And Stewart goes the other way, another deep fly ball. Again, Rincones back, out of room and gone! Second home run of the night for Sal Stewart. And now J.J. Bleda unloads. He hammers it way out of here to right. Back to back to back, Jack, for the Reds. Ellie, Sal, and J.J. all going out of here to right.
1: Big fourth inning for the Reds. 700 WLW. Kyle Schwarber adds his major league leading 32nd homer, but it's not good enough. Reds beat the Phillies 11-5. Sal Stewart with 2 homers. He now has 19. Second big league rookie with 2 multi-homer games this season. Reds hitting 3 consecutive in the 4th inning. 4 homers total in that inning. 5 homers for the game. Their most in the game this season. ESPN's Buster Olney.
11: The ballpark living up to its nickname, Great American Small Park, with the ball just flying out. Sal Stewart, who's a National League All-Star in his rookie season, hitting 2 out. His swings reminded me of when you see the Yankees, Aaron Judge, Stanton, driving the ball to right field because they know the dimensions are going to help him out and hit some home runs. So it was a home run display. I think the Phillies knew that the pitching matchup might be tough tonight with Chase Burns, National League All-Star in the mound for them. And so it was a high-scoring affair, as they like to say.
12: Buster, you mentioned Don Mattingly and the Phillies have turned things around under Mattingly. What does that future hold for him beyond this season?
11: I, you know, did a sit down with him before the game, and I had not seen him answer that question or be asked that question before tonight, because of course when he was hired, it was right after the Phillies had fired Rob Thompson. They offered the job to Alex Cora. Alex Cora says no. You know, Dave Dombrowski and Alex Cora are very tight. Dave Dombrowski, head of baseball operations for the Phillies. And they bring in Mattingly, and it was made very clear at that time he's an interim manager. Well, they basically won two-thirds of their games since that change was made. So I asked Don in their interview, hey, if the Phillies come to you and they want to talk about you remaining as manager beyond 2026, how would you feel about that? And he made no bones about it. He's like, yeah, I want to do that. And he said, it's up to Dave Dombrowski. But look, you bring in a manager in Philadelphia in a market like that, and you race toward the top of the National League East, and you're one of the big threats against the Dodgers. You do wonder if this has earned Don Mattingly at least another year. He's under contract for 2027.
1: Phillies have allowed 27 runs over their last three games. They're most over a three-game span since mid-April. Tigers, a 6-1 win over the Athletics. They are 20-12 since the start of June. Best record of the American League in that span. 7-1 in their last eight games. As for the A's, a season-long five-game losing streak. They're 1-9 in their last 10. Speaking of the Tigers and their pitching, Justin Verlander says he'll be retiring at the end of the season. He's a three-time Cy Young winner. He's got a pair of World Series rings, an MVP, should be in Cooperstown sooner rather than later. At the age of 43, he's the oldest player in baseball. He's made just one start this season before he landed on the IL back in April with inflammation in his left hip. He was scheduled to return in late June, but that was delayed after he suffered a hamstring strain during a bullpen session this fall. He'll be calling it a career.
13: Dealing with this injury, kind of, you know, it's been way more difficult than anticipated. I think last year was a season that kind of showed myself that I could be healthy. And so that was something I was really excited about coming into the season. I was like, okay, let me just put another healthy season under my belt and kind of build off the momentum from last year. And then that obviously got railroaded at the beginning of the season. And something that turned into a 2 or 3 week thing turned into a couple month long thing. And then right when I was about to get back, something else happens. And I feel like I'm plugging holes in a boat. And all the meanwhile, you know, just kind of looking at time, the game, how the game's played now, things that I have left to accomplish. And, like, I think the writing kind of was on the wall. As, you know, 300 wins, 4,000 strikeouts, those are a few years away. Two maybe really good ones. And even that's, like, the way the game's played now, I think wins are just getting so much harder and harder to come by. Then I have to really sit down and kind of analyze, like I do everything, really. Analyze what's worth it and what's not. I love this game. I've said I want to play as long as I can. At the same time, it's like, okay, obviously, I think next year, one of the things that come to mind is this going to be a hard season with the CBA up? You know, are we going to be delayed going into the season? I don't know. I certainly hope not, but everybody's saying we are, and that would just be like another hurdle to have to overcome, and along with the way the game's played now, and then I sit there and think about my family and spending time with them, and that's something that's been more and more on my mind as this season particularly has gone along. They were up here most of last month and, you know, had a great time with them, and spending more time with them kind of made me see the other side of things, and, you know, you kind of put it all together and really consider things. And I think I've been trending towards this conclusion for a little while. I think if you ask some of my teammates, I've probably started to mention things that I've never mentioned in my life. You know, I'm in a good place about it. I think, as you can tell, I've considered it quite a lot. I don't take this lightly, but I'm happy for the future, what it holds.
1: As for this season, the immediate future, still intends to return, scheduled to throw a bullpen session prior to Thursday's game. He will make his 10th All-Star game appearance next week. He was named a legend pick by Commissioner Rob Manfred on Wednesday. He mentioned his career totals in his 21 seasons, currently 266 regular season wins, strikeouts, 3,554. So 300 wins, 4,000 strikeouts, still off in the distance, as he mentioned. SportsCenter All Night, ESPN Radio, WNBA. We had a milestone Wednesday as the Lynx visited the Sun.
14: Miller lets it fly. But it does not matter. Minnesota, 22 bench points this quarter. And Cheryl Reeve officially passes Mike Tebow for 380 career regular season wins and sets the WNBA all-time record.
1: Saw it on USA Network. Lynx, an 86-80 win over the Sun. 380 career regular season wins. Most by a head coach in W history.
15: I just wanted to win the game. It wasn't for me. I don't think this way. I appreciate how much it meant to the players to celebrate the moment. That's not lost on me how important, you know, so many players in that locker room, you know, on the staff and, you know, just talking with Chuck, our trainer, so many people that have been on this journey with me for so long. You know, and even the new ones, like I told them, I mean, just to share it with them, it was incredibly meaningful. You know, it's a moment in time. You know, it's one of those things. But to do it with people that you really, really care about, and, you know, will give anything, you know, for the team to be successful. I have a great appreciation for all of them.
1: Lynx getting the win over Connecticut on Wednesday. Meanwhile, a group of 11 Republican lawmakers sending a letter to WNBA Commissioner Kathy Engelbert Wednesday, saying the association needs to take accountability for multiple attacks against Indiana's Caitlin Clark. The lawmakers say they're concerned by reports that attacks against Clark may be racially motivated. Clark back on the court Wednesday against L.A.
16: Really disappointing loss for the Sparks to the Storm. Caitlin Clark with her first three-point make tonight.
1: She finished with 9 points. Fever losing to the Sparks, 106-92. L.A. outscoring the Fever 60-38 in the paint. Neka Gumake, a team-high 24 points in the win for L.A. Mersey, Ferry crosses to the semis. That's next. SportsCenter All Night continues. It's ESPN Radio.
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1: Three match points.
2: Recess to those 6-4, 7-6.
1: The wild card, 6-0. The British wild card in the semi-finals of Wimbledon. Extraordinary. Flavio Cavoli, well beaten, gracious at the net. And Arthur Ferry, who grew up so close to centre court, now seems to own it.
0: Arthur Ferry, qualifier, fifth British man to reach the Wimbledon semi-finals in the Open era. Last to do it was Andy Murray, seven times. Ferry advancing in straight sets. On Wednesday, fourth men's wild card in the Open era to reach a major semi. First player ranked outside the top 100 to make a Wimbledon semifinal since Goran Ivanišević won the title in 2001. Ferry grew up a stone's throw from Wimbledon and now playing in the semis. Coverage continues on ESPN. Right now, SportsCenter all night. How about the comeback we saw in Atlanta?
3: They score again. This is impossible to score three times in that amount of time. And I have to throw all my notes out the window.
4: Duka is still the master of orchestra of that team. What a game. Could never come them out.
5: What a performance from the defending champions in the end.
6: Somehow, keeps rolling back the clock.
4: How could I have been so wrong?
3: It was unbelievable to me what it looked like.
4: But Messi is still at the top of the top.
0: Tom Brady taking to social media, quote, yeah, so that might top 28-3. Messi in Argentina with that improbable comeback, staying alive in the World Cup this week. And now we are down to 8 quarterfinal action getting underway Thursday. France and Morocco first up. ESPN analyst Frank Leboeuf, Shaka Hislop, Julian Lawrence.
7: Two Frenchmen on the panel. Let's start with France against Morocco then. How scared are you?
8: I'm not scared, but I have respect for Moroccan team. I think they're much better than 4 years ago when they played the semi-final. Overall, I think France are better,
7: right?
8: But you have to be at 100%. Otherwise, you can be very, very surprised.
7: Jules?
9: Yeah, it's that French front four. Incredible attacking flair, attacking talent. Olise, Dembele, probably doing this game, I think, and Mbappe up front in the form of their lives together. So I think it'd be very difficult for Morocco to contain them. As simple as that, and I see France scoring more goals than Morocco, you know.
7: What about England against Norway, Shaq? That's harder to call, isn't it?
10: It sure is that. Listen, I think Norway have surprised everybody in this tournament. We know they had the pieces where we wanted to see them put it together. They did that. In Nyland in goal and Erling Haaland up at the other end, they can keep them out, and we know Erling Haaland can certainly score them. They are not to be taken at all lightly. England get here by virtue of what I feel has been their best performance away in Mexico. Again, that they had every reason to lose. Yet they ground out a performance that and showed a character that I'm not sure I've seen an England team do before. I make England's favorite for this, but again, it is not going
7: to be. So England
10: are
7: your pick?
10: Against Norway, yes.
7: Okay, good. I'm just checking.
10: That's what I just finished up saying.
7: Well, you said they were favourites, but that doesn't necessarily mean
10: that's my pick, Dan, yes.
7: Right, okay.
9: England, for me, I know the pressure would be on England because for Norway now, quarterfinals was probably the objective at the start of the tournament. They've got nothing to lose really anymore. But I think England are better overall in every line, pretty much. Even up front, I still think Kane is better than Haaland. And I just think that this England team now, especially after the epic win against Mexico, will have the edge.
7: In the other semi-finals, in other quarterfinals, I think it's fair to say that Argentina are the favourites along with Spain. Out of those two games, which is the most likely to see an upset?
8: I go for that Argentina-Switzerland. I don't see Spain having trouble that much against Belgium, with all due respect to Belgium, because Spain are, for me, the favourites, one of the favourites of the World Cup. Argentina, it can be an upset. I think the Swiss can trouble them, and then they didn't show consistency that I was talking about the Viking. So I go for Switzerland in that game.
10: I agree. I do think both Spain and Argentina go through, but right. I think if there's an upset to come from one of those, it's Argentina-Switzerland. Argentina haven't been tested, certainly not in this way. I'm not at all convinced by Belgium on the other side of that question.
9: Yeah, I agree with Spain. We're going to beat Belgium, and I think Switzerland will give some problem to Argentina, who will still win eventually, but yeah, I will go for that.
7: France are the favourites still, as we reach the final eight of the World Cup.
8: That's only fair.
7: Some incredible matches so far, and we expect even more as this tournament continues.
0: And it continues on Thursday with the first of the quarterfinals, Morocco and France. Morocco will be without star forward Ismaël Sebaïri. He was replaced 22 minutes into Morocco's

0: 3-0 round of 16 win over Canada on Saturday in Houston. He's had testing done and analysis over the last few days to figure out the extent of the hamstring injury. The team says it appears to have shown the strain is not too severe to keep him out of the entire competition. World Cup update brought to you by Gusto. 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SportsCenter All Night continues. It's ESPN Radio.
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8: Did you enjoy being back
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8: here?
9: Well, I got filthy fat going home. I mean, let's be honest. You know, a cup of gumbo has enough sodium in it to choke a cheetah, right? So, yeah, I got choked down. I can't feel my left leg. It was remarkable to go home. Too many po' boys, too much gumbo, too much alligator sauce piquant. Yes, I did have alligator tail.
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3: A walk-off homer in the bottom of the 14th inning. What a night.
1: From opening day.
3: Over the left field. See you later. Mike Trout, how's that to start the season?
1: To the All-Star Game.
3: Gone. Oh, my goodness. He crushed it. Giancarlo Stanton and the American League with one swing has tied it up.
10: 457-foot home run. How much fun was that?
11: Oh, it was amazing.
1: Plus, every game of Major League Baseball's postseason.
3: Judge back some more. Leaping and he caught it. Out of here. Mookie Betts. Shohei Ohtani.
1: Until a champion is crowned at the World Series.
3: And the Dodgers have won it. Repeat champions for the first time in baseball in 25 years. The Dodgers are World Series champs.
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13: Yeah.
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12: It's so important. 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And it's ask any player, hey, how you like playing on the concrete?
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1: Nikola Jokic waiting till next summer to consider an extension. Evan Cohen will tell you this morning how concerned Denver fans should be. That's coming up on Unsportsmanlike. 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
1: The Lynx win. Cheryl Reeve picking up an NBA coaching record 380th win. Arthur Ferry advances to the semifinals at Wimbledon. Qualifier, grew up near Wimbledon, is now in the semis. Some pretty impressive pitching performances in Major League Baseball Wednesday.
2: Public address announcer Guy Junker just announced Mason Montgomery on the mound, and this crowd greeted that announcement with a cascade of boos. They're still not happy because Jared Jones was pitching a perfect game through six innings.
1: Tossed six innings of perfect baseball, 77 pitches, but as you heard, removed from the game. Sports Radio 93.7, The Fan. Braves go on to beat the Pirates 3-0. Jones, second perfect game bid of at least six innings by a Pirates pitcher this season. Paul Skeens did it back in April. Meanwhile, Blue Jays shut out the Giants 10-0. Dylan Cease went eight innings, eight plus of no-hit ball. Took the no-hitter to the ninth inning, gave up a leadoff single to Elia Ramos. Finished with 118 pitches thrown.
3: Yeah, I think, I mean, especially with going into the break and extra rest and all that, I kept saying whatever it takes, you know. So I guess in my mind I thought maybe 130 at that point was what it was looking like.
1: He's heading towards 130, but 118 was the number when he lost the no-hitter. 11th consecutive start with at least seven strikeouts. Blue Jays do get the win, but pitchers getting pulled. Dylan Cease could have gone farther, whereas Jones was pulled after 77 pitches. ESPN Insider Buster Olney?
4: There's no question about it. The other day when Yuri Perez, 23 years old, you know, had that opportunity, seven perfect innings for the Marlins, and I'm watching it play out, I'm like, there's no chance he's going to finish. Because in this era, they do absolutely adhere to the script, to the pitch counts, and there was no chance he was going to finish this game, with the one possible outlier being the veteran starter who's already gotten paid. Right? Mm-hmm. It has a relationship with the manager, and Dylan Cease fell into that category. You know, and I think that's part of the reason why he had an opportunity to push his pitch count today, because he's gotten paid. And John Schneider, the Blue Jays manager, is going to give him that opportunity. But it's very rare in baseball now that the manager has the starch to be able to do that. You know, gone are the days when a manager can tell Johan Santana, yeah, go ahead and try to throw 130 pitches while you're completing a no-hitter.
5: Buster, is this because it's the front office's decision, or are these managers that are making these decisions?
4: Without a doubt, it's the managers who are executing the decision, but the decision's made in the front office, which is funny because I can remember Billy Beane, of course, who he's one of the godfathers of Moneyball and in modern-day analytics. He told me a story about how his front office came to him. I want to say this is about 2007, 2008, and they were prescribing 180-inning limits for pitchers in the minor leagues. And his response was, well, what's that based on? What's the science? Why 180? Why not 178? Why not 182? He was pushing them what is it one size fits all? Because we know these guys are different. And I really think it comes down to this. You know this, if someone doesn't pitch, they're not going to get hurt.
5: Yeah.
4: And so I think that teams are sort of going to that default. You know what? 90 sounds good, so idiots like Buster won't criticize me if my guy goes down with Tommy John.
1: Speaking of strong outings, Padres starter Michael King with his fifth start of the season with at least six innings and either one or zero runs allowed. Padres beat the Diamondbacks 10-4, the 10 runs being a season high. Dodgers, Rockies, much closer. 3-3 game in the eighth.
6: The 3-2 pitch. That swings, base hit, center field. Edmund scores, Dodgers take the lead. For Mookie Betts, that is the 32nd go-ahead run batted in the eighth inning or later.
1: First go-ahead hit in the seventh inning or later this season, though. That go-ahead hit capping a nine-pitch at-bat, AM 570 LA Sports. Dodgers a 4-3 win over the Rockies. Dodgers taking 2 of 3. Rockies haven't won a series at Dodger Stadium in 5 years, since August of 2021. Dodgers with their 20th series win this season. Yankees have been struggling of late.
6: Cole looks back at second, and the pitch is driven in the air, deep toward right center, over on the runner, Schumann, looking up at the wall, it's off the bottom of the wall, and ricochets away for extra bases. Rounding third, scoring Fortes, stopping a third is Diaz, at second with a double is Jonathan Aranda.
1: 620 WDAE, Rays a 3-0 shutout of the Yankees. Good news for New York, they only struck out 11 times in this game, snapping a streak of back-to-back 17 strikeout games. Yankees' 20th straight game with five runs or fewer, the team's longest streak since 1991. Nationals pulling away from the Astros.
7: Now the pitch, swing by Garcia, drive in the air to deep right center field. It's way back, it's going, going, it's gone, goodbye. Luis Garcia Jr. has done it again.
1: Home run number 20, drove in three of the eight runs the Nationals scored. Washington an 8-2 win over the Astros. Nationals Radio Network. Sports Center All Night, ESPN Radio. We learned on Wednesday, Justin Verlander, 21 seasons in Major League Baseball. This will be the last.
8: Verlander, one strike away from 3,500 lifetime. He throws. He struck him out swinging. Fastball on the outside at 95. A milestone achievement for Justin Verlander.
9: One of the most decorated pitchers of his generation, right-hander Justin Verlander announced that 2026 will be his final major league season.
10: 2-2 the count. The pitch to Hafner, and he waves at it. 99-mile-an-hour fastball. And Verlander has his first major league strikeout.
9: After being taken second overall by the Tigers in the 2004 draft, Verlander took home Rookie of the Year honors in 2006. He and Don Newcomb are the only players to be named the league's top rookie, MVP, and Cy Young in their careers.
11: Short toss to Cabrera, and Justin Verlander turns in a gem. An absolute gem here at Comerica Park.
9: Verlander took home his first of three Cy Young awards while still with the Tigers in 2011. That same season, he was named American League MVP, joining Clayton Kershaw and Shohei Ohtani as the only pitchers to win the award since 1993.
12: Here's a 1-2.
11: Swing and a miss. Gardner goes down. That's 14 strikeouts for Verlander.
12: He's not getting older. He's getting better.
9: Verlander won two more Cy Youngs while with the Astros in 2019 and 2022. He's one of 11 to win the award at least three times and one of nine to win it with multiple teams.
13: And that'll do it. The Houston Astros have won the World Series. And they celebrate their second title in the last six seasons.
9: While in Houston, Verlander was part of two World Series champion teams. He has more strikeouts than any other pitcher in postseason history and ranks second in wins and innings pitched.
11: Swing and a miss. Got him on a high fastball. And Justin Verlander with his 300th strikeout of the season.
9: Verlander will finish his career top 10 all-time in strikeouts in the regular season. And he's one of five pitchers with at least five seasons of 250 strikeouts.
11: And that is the ball game. A no-hitter. Justin Verlander, the third of his career. How about Justin Verlander?
1: Justin Verlander calling it a career after 21 seasons, trying to get back from his recent injuries. He's had setbacks, as he still intends to get back this season as well. The ESPN Radio ESPYs auction is back for the first time since 2020. 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A couple of passes to the sold-out Star Wars celebration honoring the 50th anniversary of Star Wars, A New Hope, and VIP access to ESPN shows like NFL Live, SportsCenter, First Take, The Rich Eisen Show, and much more. 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Tune into the 2026 ESPYs. July 15th, 8 p.m. Eastern, ABC, and the ESPN app. Right now, SportsCenter All Night, Mark Cuban accusing the Dallas Mavericks, their governor, of freezing the team's former majority owner out of business opportunities. It's making the accusation against current governor Patrick Dumont. The Dallas Morning News reporting that Cuban alleges adversarial business practices in his bid to move the team about 10 miles north of downtown to the former site of a Dallas mall. Cuban sold his majority stake in 2023, but said he had an agreement to continue running basketball operations, but that Dumont gave former GM Nico Harrison full control of the basketball side. Harrison, of course, wound up being fired in November after the slow start to the season. Where will LeBron James be this season?
14: Once again, the NBA world waiting with bated breath for LeBron James to make up his mind and cast his lot with some NBA team.
15: LeBron James wants to be in a competing environment. He wants to play meaningful basketball.
16: If he was here, I'd say this is your best chance to win, because you can win here in Philadelphia.
17: This is one of the more fascinating NBA free agencies we've ever seen, because LeBron's asking price is so low and his impact could be so high, which enables so many different teams to give themselves a chance.
1: So many teams in play. Bob Myers, the former Warriors exec, making an appearance Wednesday on an episode of Game Over, the podcast with Max Kellerman and Rich Paul, the CEO of Clutch Sports, who famously represents LeBron James.
16: If he was here, I'd say I honestly believe this is your best chance to win. You have to decide all the other things that are equally important, because it's his life, right? He has to play. He has to face the scrutiny of his decision that half people will say, you should have done this or should have done that. They'll criticize him for whatever, which is his life. So he's been through all that. What I would just say is, if it's about winning, let's talk about this team, because you can win here in Philadelphia.
1: ESPN insider Brian Windhorst.
17: Bob Myers was obviously a teammate of ours at ESPN for a couple of years. I spent a lot of time with him. He's very smart. He knows that right now LeBron is not taking meetings with these teams that are pitching him. So this was Bob Myers' attempt to pitch directly to LeBron James. You know, in 2010, the meetings came in private and office building. In 2026, they come via podcast. Welcome to the modern era. And look, you don't think podcasts are important in LeBron's world? J.J. Redick did a podcast with LeBron and ended up as head coach of the Lakers. So podcasts can get things done. Bob Myers is very well aware of that. He was speaking to an audience of one, and he got his message across. I don't think any of it was anything LeBron didn't know, but Bob taking the time out was his way of trying to get LeBron to pay attention to the 76ers.
1: And when the dust settles, where is LeBron? ESPN analyst Shanae Ogumike and Monica McNutt.
18: When I look at where LeBron would take his talents next, I'm thinking of where he's going to have the least mileage in terms of games played and experience and the most youth around him that he can help move forward. And I know folks will debate on what role he wants to have in his next stop. But I think Cleveland, I personally am a big fan of the full circle moment of it all, the storybook of it all. I think Donovan Mitchell is one of the better options in terms of superstars that are in their prime still that he could be paired with.
19: To me, this is it, the lineup here, because when I bring out my Rich Paul, you know, white board.
18: Okay.
19: I put up this starting lineup and I'm like, this is plug and play. I know you like that, Wendy. For LeBron James, you have a point guard in James Harden who has completely moved, or at least he should at this point, to straight up facilitator knocking down open shots. You have Donovan Mitchell who's locked in for the long term. And when we talk about his tenure, he has been a four-time All-Star, three-time All-NBA when he's worn a Cleveland Cavaliers uniform, averaging 27 points per game. He's one of the top best players in the league. Evan Mobley, a DPOY, and Jared Allen, who people sleep on the fact that he's two-way. He was once an All-Star, but you know, like, he's the type of guy that in the playoffs can provide a necessary oomph.
18: That works.
19: Especially in the front court. So when I look at the field and starting fives in Cleveland, and I'm LeBron James and I love being at home, getting that home cooking, I might see like, oh, I can just insert myself at the three. We can play small ball with me at the four. We can go super big and play with me at the three. There are options here that might actually really work.
18: I love what you did there, because the shortcoming, guys, as we've seen the last couple seasons for the Cavs, has been being able to show up in the playoffs. This year, yes, Donovan Mitchell and James Harden are able to achieve something by getting to the Eastern Conference Finals. If LeBron is healthy, and that's been an if at this point in his career, but if he's healthy, he could be the confidence that they might need.
1: And what about those offers that might be out there? ESPN insider Shams Charania.
20: And a LeBron James, Rich Paul, they're continuing to sift through the leading contenders, the different options, the different teams that have been pitching Rich Paul over the last week since LeBron James informed the Lakers that he's going to be moving on elsewhere. That includes Golden State, Cleveland, Miami, Philadelphia, Minnesota. What we do know, though, is LeBron James wants to be in a competitive competing environment. He wants to play meaningful basketball. But as far as the timeline, there is no timetable. LeBron James does not appear to be in a rush. The last couple weeks has been a lot of family, friends, and golf for LeBron James. Over the last couple weeks, he spent time in the Ohio area, in Akron. He spent time with his close friends and family. That includes Brandon Weems, his close friend, longtime childhood friend, who is now a leading executive with the Cleveland Cavaliers under president of basketball operations, Kobe Altman.
1: Cavs Heat in the mix. There's some poetry to those potential landing spots. How do we like the potential fit in Philly? ESPN insider Brian Windhorst.
17: Well, I like LeBron's fit everywhere because I've watched him play with hundreds of teammates everywhere he's gone all across the basketball landscape, and he's pretty much been great in all the spots. He's played in the Olympics with Allen Iverson and in the Olympics with Steph Curry. He's played center and point guard in the same game with the Lakers a couple of months ago. He can fit with any team. I'm not worried about the fit. I think what you would say is LeBron going to Philadelphia would feel awkward at first. In fact, LeBron going anywhere other than Miami or Cleveland right now would feel awkward, but that doesn't mean that it couldn't happen. But I have very little worries about fit with LeBron.
1: LeBron James in free agency with decision to make. College football back in the spotlight. SportsCenter All Night continues. It's ESPN Radio.
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1: 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Scrutiny is increasing on NIL agreements in college. The clearinghouse that those deals go through says it has rejected nearly $90 million in NIL deals since its inception a year ago, the group releasing a report on Wednesday. Meanwhile, the NCAA is sending a letter of inquiry to Cincinnati, centering on former quarterback Brendan Sorsby's time there. Sorsby, of course, ruled permanently ineligible by the NCAA this spring after admitting to placing thousands of sports bets over the past 4 years, including his two seasons with Cincinnati before transferring to Texas Tech this offseason. ESPN's Heather Dinich.
2: I think the biggest thing was just the initial shock of the fact that the NCAA could not enforce its own rule about gambling. That was a new low. And of all of the things that people disagree on throughout college athletics, it seemed to be from coast to coast, there was a universal response to that, and it was, this can't be right. But I think one of the things that came out of it, though, is what the Big Ten and the SEC have been talking about all spring at their meetings that I attended, which was, is there a way that we as conferences can find ways to create and enforce rules? Because right now, college athletics is ungovernable. Because anytime the NCAA tries to make a rule, somebody turns around and sues them.
1: As for Cincinnati, their officials declined to comment on the matter at Big 12 Media Days in Texas on Wednesday. This was SportsCenter, new interview podcast from Rich Eisen featuring SportsCenter legends, available now on Disney Plus, the Rich Eisen Show YouTube channel, all podcast platforms. This was SportsCenter presented by Gusto. Back to baseball. Angels route the Rangers 13-1, 12-run victory, their largest since beating the Rockies 25-1 in June of 2023. Rangers' largest loss and the most runs allowed this season. Mets a 6-2 win over the Royals. Mets have won 3 of 4 following their 3-game losing streak.
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0: Number 5.
1: When you're working on a possible no-hit bid, as Dylan Cease was for Toronto in the 8th inning, you need your defense to have your back. 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
4: And the 1-0. He's hit in the air out to center field, racing back, Varsho onto the warning track, makes the grab as he crashes into the wall. What a play by Dalton Varsho, and we're still going now with one out in the 8th. A big defensive play from the Blue Jays center fielder.
0: Number 4.
1: Braves were on the wrong side of a perfect game bid until they broke that up in the 7th, then took control of the game in the 8th. 680 The Fan.
5: Varsho swings at a fly ball in well, deep left center field, Reynolds on the run, to the wall. That thing is out of here! The former Pirate comes back to Pittsburgh and launches one to the deepest part of the yard. It's 2-0 Braves as the stalemate is over.
0: Number 3.
1: The team that leads all of baseball in runs scored? That would be Washington. Nationals Radio Network.
6: Now the pitch, swing by Garcia, drive in the air to deep right center field. It's way back, it's going, going, it's gone! Goodbye! Luis Garcia Jr. has done it again! Unbelievable!
0: Number 2.
1: 26-year-old Alex Roden was called back up to the Twins on Tuesday. Wednesday saw his first big league action of the year. Treasure Island Baseball Network.
7: Here's the pitch. Swung on and hit high in the air. Deep right field for Roden. That ball is off the wall and the Twins will win it on an Alan Roden double to right. The Twins walk off the Guardians. 6-5, your final score. The Twins are mobbing Roden in right center field.
0: Number 1.
1: Cardinals avoid a sweep and Alec Burleson matches the longest shot of his career. Cardinals Radio Network.
8: Here it is for Burleson. A swing and a long one. Right field. That ball is long gone. Burleson, a two-run shot off a lefty, Jared Koenig. The Cardinals have extended their lead to 5-0. He hit that ball so hard it couldn't go foul.
1: It's a 443-foot homer that matches the longest of his career. number 63 overall. Cubs, Orioles combined for 9 home runs. Cubs a 9-7 win over Baltimore. Marlins with a 2-0 shutout of the Mariners. Marlins have won 15 of their last 17 home games. Last time they had a stretch like that was 2003. They went on to win the World Series. Red Sox 5-0 shutout of the White Sox, their fifth straight win. That's going to do it for SportsCenter All Night. I'm Jay Reynolds. It's Thursday, July 9th, birthday of Tom Hanks. From Bosom Buddies to Toy Story 5, rather impressive. Tom Hanks, 70 today. Speaking of impressive, Evan Cohen, Chris Candy. They're next with Unsportsmanlike. It's ESPN Radio.
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10: People would just walk up to me and they'd be like, Matt Jones? 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
12: Chris Mad Dog Russo, who went to a weird place today. You're of the Bob Dylan era.
13: I am, but with all due respect, I never was a huge Bob Dylan fan.
12: I don't know how he ended up where he did, but he did.
14: And I've had enough with Kelsey. I've had enough with the girlfriend. And now I got Caitlin Clark in the mix. I saw Caitlin Clark play, 50 games in college basketball the last 2 years? I never heard one reference. I never saw her father with a Chief jersey on. I never saw her with a Chief hat on. I heard not one reference in 50 games that she was a Chief fan. And then all of a sudden now, I was a big Kansas City fan. Oh, come on, stop, please. When Taylor Swift's Bob Dylan, come back and talk to me.
13: When Taylor Swift,
14: when she has that sort of impact, come back. You can use Swifties because anything you want. Come back and talk to me.
13: I would probably contend she has more influence than Bob Dylan ever had.
12: She makes more money in one afternoon than he did in his life.
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15: Has there been two more soap opera drama-filled organizations over the past 5 years, Jack, than the Dallas Mavericks and the Michigan Athletic Department? Now they're coming together? I mean, my goodness, the Dallas Mavericks have gone from Mark Cuban selling the majority sale of the team to the casino magnates from Vegas, and then a trip to the NBA Finals, but then the stunning trade of Luka Doncic to the Lakers 7 months later, and everyone involved in that trade is now gone, then they're totally rebooting, and now enter Dusty May, the absolute rising star of basketball coaches, and he leaves Ward Manuel in Michigan high and dry back in Ann Arbor where, gosh, the Mavericks have had their drama. It's been scandal on top of scandal in Ann Arbor. It goes back to the football national championship of Jim Harbaugh 3 seasons ago that was preceded by recruiting scandals and Connor Stallions, only to see him jump to the NFL right after it and leave them with the gift of Sharon Moore.
16: Our basketball coaches punching other coaches in the face.
15: Yeah, and then here comes this savior Dusty May, but a couple of years after that, he's bouncing.
0: Morning 6 to 11 on 102.7 ESPN. 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Unsportsmanlike with Evan Canty and Michelle.
17: Once again, the NBA world waiting with bated breath for LeBron James to make up his mind and cast his lot with some NBA team.
18: 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He wants to play meaningful basketball.
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2: 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Along with Chris Canty, Evan Cohen with you. Smalls off. Back with us on Monday and Decision Day, or at least the anniversary of, for LeBron James came and went yesterday, and he is still a free agent. Good morning, CeCe.
21: Good morning, Evco. Are you a little concerned that we're unsupervised, no Michelle Smallman in studio?
2: That's an interesting way of looking at it. Concerned. We love when Smalls is here, but sometimes allowing us to go to recess with nobody around and see what happens as a result. But if it's you and I can get beat up by the end of this. Nobody's going to step in when you kick my butt. So what's going to happen here? I may be bruised by the end. I may be in bandages by the end of this.
21: No referee. There is nobody to stop me with an assault on all of your terrible takes.
2: By the way, as we bring up recess, this is important. What was your favorite game? You go to recess as a kid. You go outside. What was your favorite game to play? And you can't say, like, what was it?
21: Wall ball.
2: Okay, explain that. The one where you had to throw against somebody's tuchus?
21: Yeah, it's like you throw the ball against the wall and, you know, you had a certain amount of time. And if you didn't touch the wall, somebody could peg you with the ball.
2: That was your favorite one?
21: Yes.
2: Did you ever get pegged, or were people afraid because, oh, that's Chris Canty, he's the big star athlete?
21: No. First of all, I wasn't big and I wasn't the star, but I will say this, sometimes you're the hammer, sometimes you're the nail. Most times I was the hammer, sometimes I was the nail. I'm just gonna say I prefer the former, not the latter.
2: Yeah, I could understand that. You ever played box ball? That was always fun. And you know, street hockey. I was into street hockey.
22: You played street hockey at recess?
2: Yeah.
22: What?
2: Maybe it was at gym? You think it was at
22: that
2: gym?
22: That was probably gym. That makes more sense.
2: Okay, yeah, you're probably right. No, recess probably would have been a little football, a little kickball. You get in the mix. But box ball.
21: Was fun.
2: Yeah, when you have the four boxes and you, like, each person in a box and you kind of have to slap at the ball, like almost like you're dribbling in basketball to get it away from people.
22: We called that four square.
23: Yeah, that's four square.
2: Oh, well, you guys are much younger than we are.
23: That's a great game, though. That's an excellent selection.
2: Yeah, well, that was it. At Evco Radio, if you want to chime in on this, EVCO Radio, at Chris Canty 99, at Unsports ESPN, favorite recess game, because that's what we have today, our favorite recess games, without Smallsy here. CeCe, we heard there in the intro some of the sights and sounds around the conversation around LeBron James. And yesterday was the anniversary, 16 years of the decision. And he didn't make a second one yesterday, at least. Before we dive into the sound, as we just sit here, it is July 9th, 2026. LeBron James is not, by basketball years, young. And yet the sports world is still waiting for his decision 20-plus years into his phenomenal NBA career. LeBron, in your mind, has an announced decision / hasn't made a decision because of?
21: I think he's clearly deliberating between all of his options. And here's the thing, Ev. If we're going to talk about LeBron James prioritizing chasing after championships, LeBron James potentially trying to enhance his legacy to close the gap between him and MJ. One of the things we have to consider is the opportunity that would vault him beyond where he currently is already perched, which is the second greatest player to ever lace him up. And there, of course, the full circle story of the Cavs is compelling. But one of the things that I find interesting, Ev, is that LeBron James, he's been known to be, I guess, somewhat nomadic in terms of his NBA career. And he's looking at the landscape. What would be defining for the LeBron James era of the NBA is if LeBron James played for a team that he hasn't already donned a jersey for and competed and won a title. To me, that would be fascinating. Nobody has won titles with four different teams. There are only four players in NBA history that have won titles with three different teams, right? Like, and one of them was LeBron's former teammate, Danny Green, like Robert Horry and John Sally. Those are the four. So if LeBron James found a team that presented an opportunity for him to contend for a title that he hasn't already played for, and he has a legit shot to be able to get to the championship rounds, I think that's the part that gives LeBron and his camp a little pause for cause.
2: Okay, you're
21: no cause for pause.
2: Yeah, you're painting a picture that is almost, for me as a sports fan and sports talk host, uncomfortable to think about, because I think the label that you and others would fairly give him, if that were to happen, I'd be so insanely uncomfortable with. Let me explain. If he goes to Philadelphia or Golden State or Denver or Minnesota, right? Those would be the four teams, CC, that we would say, if he joins a new team, meaning not Miami and not Cleveland, right? If he joins a team that he has never played for and he wins a championship as the best or second best player on said team, you and others would probably say, well, LeBron James has proven to be the ultimate winner in this sport because of the fact that he won with four different teams and nobody's done that. And he was the face of those teams. It's not just, this is not to insult our teammate Danny Green. Danny Green was an awesome player in his role. Danny Green was not the face of those teams. John Sally, same thing, not the face of those teams. Robert Horry, same thing, not the face of those teams. The role definition for those guys that have won the multiple championships with multiple teams is obviously not apples to apples. LeBron would then probably be labeled the biggest and best winner of our era in sports, of this sport, excuse me. And yet, the number one thing I think about relative to his greatness is him being so great to put himself in so many opportunities to win it all, but not doing it more than he did it. Like, the losing record in the finals is what jumps out at me. And yet, you're going to tell me, and you're not going to be wrong, well, this guy's just a winner. He wins everywhere he goes. But I would also counter and say, well, he loses everywhere he goes, too.
21: Well, yeah, I don't care about the losing if you're talking about consistently getting to the NBA finals. The guy went a decade where he went to the NBA finals every single year, damn near. So I don't care about that as much as I care about the opportunity, the chance, because I can promise you this, you're not going to win a title if you're not in the NBA Finals. And so I get that the Jordan 6-0 in the NBA Finals record is gaudy, it's great, but there are a lot of years where Jordan got stopped short of being able to get to the NBA Finals. And for LeBron James, that really didn't happen until he got to his latter years and he was outside of what we consider to be his prime. So yeah, Ev, I hear where you're coming from. I will say this, if LeBron James goes to one of those other teams and you threw him out there, Minnesota, Denver, and Philly, and wins a championship, we will look at LeBron James and say, this man is a dynasty unto himself.
2: The idea of him playing on another team is certainly an interesting one, certainly one that, I don't know, I'm not as on board with necessarily as you are. Now, there's a lot of conversation about it. Bob Myers is the president of the Harris Blitzer Sports and Entertainment Group, which owns and operates the Philadelphia 76ers. He was on the podcast with Rich Paul and Max Kellerman and had this to say, Bob Myers did, making his pitch to join the Philadelphia 76ers.
3: If he was here, I'd say, I honestly believe this is your best chance to win. You have to decide all the other things that are equally important, because it's his life, right? He has to play. He has to face the scrutiny of his decision that half people will say, you should have done this or should have done that. And they'll criticize him for whatever, which is his life. So he's been through all that. What I would just say is, if it's about winning, and that, let's talk about this team, because you can win here in Philadelphia.
2: Yeah, he can win, and that was Bob Myers, who is, I think, a much bigger draw than we've talked about probably relative to the Philadelphia 76ers on Game Over with Max Kellerman and Rich Paul. Because I got to be fair and say, if I believe Pat Riley is a draw to Miami, which he is, and LeBron knows that, Bob Myers is a modern day, well, Riley's modern day, but you know what I'm saying, a newer version of Pat Riley. Different approach, but an approach unto itself that those around him and those working with him and for him know. He's leading with joy, he's leading with harmony, and he's going to be the one that helps fix any lack of harmony, and he's going to take the human element and the feelings and emotions of the person in addition to the analytics of basketball into it. Like, CeCe, we probably haven't talked about enough about that man that we just heard from as an attractive piece for LeBron James.
21: Well, yeah, and if you're looking at what the Sixers are building, it's all about vibes, right? Tyrese Maxey, VJ Edgecombe, positive vibes around those dudes. And then, of course, Bob Myers leading the organization. And of all the prospective destinations that we're talking about, Like, what's the one where you have more confidence in the person at the top that's orchestrating everything, which is Bob Myers? I understand they hired a new general manager, and so far we like what Philly's general manager has done, but Bob Myers is the one that's above him, that's a part of the process in doing the hiring, and we like how the chips have fallen for the Sixers. So if you're LeBron James, that's something to pay attention to. And I got to say to Ev, I do believe that the Jaylen Brown trade is one of those moves that makes LeBron sit back and seriously consider playing for a team in what will be his farewell tour years that he hasn't already worn a jersey for.
2: Yeah, it's, for whatever reason, I don't see it with a new team. I see it as Miami and Cleveland now, unless the new team is Golden
21: State. Well, that's because you only want to see it with Miami.
2: Well, I want to see it with Miami, even though I'd be totally fraudulent because I rip on LeBron constantly, and I'd be the first to admit it, egg on the face, the whole deal, but I want my team to win. But I think that if there is a new team, Golden State feels like the new team to me, but Philly certainly has an argument here. Brian Windhorst, the ESPN NBA Insider Hoop Collective podcast, which, by the way, I was going to tell you about this yesterday off the air. I'll just do it on the air. A lot of talk on the most recent one about your guy, Darren Peterson. So you, a lot of talk about Darren. Everyone's going to be talking about him.
21: You say that like I haven't already heard it.
2: I know. I was going to say it to you like, hey, let's talk about what we heard yesterday. And so I decided to do it here on the show. Anyway, here's Windy on ESPN Cleveland. Really big show with Tony Rizzo, Aaron Goldhammer, and Chris Oldak about Philly and how maybe it doesn't feel right.
4: We ran a poll. Do you expect LeBron to come back? Everyone does.
5: Of course, because it's the vibe.
4: Worried, Brian. You know me. I'm a paranoid Cleveland sportsman.
5: Rightfully. And look, I think it would be flat out weird to see him playing in Philadelphia. I'm sorry. The vibe is off with that. The vibe feels right with Cleveland. The vibe feels right with Miami. But it's just a vibe. It's not anything that he has actually said publicly or to anybody that I've talked to. The people that I've talked to are all basing it on vibes. I know Rich Paul probably knows exactly what he's going to do, but even Rich is playing the game. He's out there talking about 10 teams like LeBron is considering all of them. Come on.
2: Yeah, he's considering all of them. No, he's not considering 10 teams. I don't think that's the case.
21: No.
2: I say old team. CC says new team. If you out there could script where LeBron plays next, you could say he plays for a new team that he's never played for. Like CC is saying, hey, let's discuss this Philadelphia option. This is an interesting one to play out for a myriad of reasons. That may be more interesting. It may increase his legacy. The fifth title on the fourth team could actually be a bigger accomplishment than winning again somewhere else. If you were scripting it, if you were advising LeBron out there, would you rather see him play for a team he's already played for, or a new team altogether? 888-SAY-ESPN, 888-729-3776 is your telephone number to join the show. New team or old team for LeBron? And favorite game at recess? We got to have you chime in on that. That's important here. CC goes butts up. I go
21: oh my God.
2: What's it? What? Isn't that the name of the game?
21: No, that's not what we called it.
2: What did you say it was?
23: It's wall ball. Oh my God. What's butts up?
2: Isn't that the same thing?
23: Oh my God. No.
2: It's not?
21: No, it is. No.
2: Wall ball. I said.
21: Oh, my God.
2: Box ball, connect four square, whatever you guys said.
21: Evan Cohen.
23: Do you just have your own names for these games? They have names.
2: People call it that. The exact game you're talking about is called that. We're on Sportsmanlike, presented by Progressive Insurance.
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4: 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So CC wants LeBron on a new team. Can I say specifically Philadelphia, or are you open to all four of the new team options with Philadelphia, Golden State, Denver, and Minnesota?
5: Well, I don't want to dismiss the Denver Nuggets factor, right? Nikola Jokic is a three-time MVP and might have just had his best season last year where he averaged a triple-double. So I don't want to eliminate the Denver Nuggets off the board, especially knowing how sensitive the Jokic situation is. I know we're talking about that later.
4: Yeah.
5: But LeBron James and Nikola Jokic together, I think that would be beautiful basketball.
4: By the way, I'm getting tweets here. People are agreeing with me on the way I phrased wall ball that you played growing up in recess.
6: Yeah. Okay, you can just say it. You don't have to talk around it.
4: Well, no, because the way I phrased it is the tamer version of the way people say it. You know what I'm saying?
6: Goodness.
5: Hold on. Okay, so what's the way that you said it?
4: Butts up.
5: There's an even worse version of that?
4: Well, there's a word that I
5: wouldn't. In terms of the name of the game?
7: Let's not find out what it is.
5: Find out what it is, Pat. Butts up sounds bad enough. Okay.
4: I'm just telling you.
5: I like the way that I phrased it better. Wall ball. Yes, but wall ball just sounds.
7: Yeah, I think we can.
5: Sounds like it would be more fun.
7: We can just call it wall ball.
6: Wikipedia says it is also called butt ball, fireball, and chunkus.
7: Chunkus.
5: Now that would sound
4: that
5: like
4: worse.
5: A way you'd that Evan Cohen. Evan, if you were to call it a different name, I would think it would be Chunkus. Evan Cohen,
4: no,
5: please.
4: Yeah,
5: Chunkus.
4: I'm saying, I want to be clear. I'm saying this, not CeCe. He's thinking, because I know him, he's thinking that sounds Yiddish, and that sounds the way in which Evan would say different words, because I'll break out Yiddish words.
5: I am saying that.
6: You want to play Chunkus, and I'll hit you with the ball in your tukus?
4: Exactly. That's what he's thinking.
5: Exactly.
4: That's what he's thinking. New team or old team for LeBron?

0: coming from?
1: Okay, so
0: where's your perimeter defense coming from? Like, those are the issues that Miami is going to have to contend with if they're really going to be a title contender. So those are the things that they got to solve for. Adding LeBron James helps the cause, but there's still some glaring holes with that roster.
1: Yeah, I mean, they have six guys on their roster, and I saw this from Five Reasons Sports, which covers the Miami Heat. Six guys in their current roster who shot over 37.5% from three last year. So they have shooters.
0: Okay.
1: They just don't have the traditional ones that people think of because they don't have the specialist types, which I don't think work anymore.
0: But see, here's the thing, Ev. I'm not talking about somebody that's like a specialist. I'm talking about somebody that is a consistent shooter, and I'm not talking about a one season sample size.
1: Right.
0: Like, what are your career averages? Who are you really? Right. Check the back of the baseball card. Don't give me the one off, the aberration. Right. I love THJ. I think he's a good player.
1: That's the one, obviously. Yeah,
0: I understand that, but I love him. But he doesn't solve your shooting problems. Davion Mitchell is not enough. Like the Andrew Wiggins, God bless him, not enough when it comes to perimeter shooting. And so those are not names that are top of mind when you think of guys that can consistently thump it from the outside, guys that you can rely on in big spots to make big shots. And so that's the question. Where are those guys coming from?
1: Mark in Florida watching on ESPN2. Mark, you want a new team or an old team for LeBron James and favorite game at recess growing up?
2: Good morning, fellas. I love the show. Been watching for over a year faithfully. Shout out to Small. Sorry, she's not there. But I'm going to say new team, and I'm going to say specifically the Philadelphia 76ers because of the trade, the Jaylen Brown trade. I think that if he really wants to win, that team looks really poised to do it. Embiid is always a question mark with his health and everything, but I'm going to go new team, even though it would be weird to see him in a different jersey.
1: Yeah, that's the thing. It would still be weird, but that would be a fascinating storyline. And favorite recess game growing up?
2: Four squares well.
1: Oh, yes.
2: You know, you get to the top, you know what I'm saying? When you get to that one spot and you get to stay up there for a long time, everybody trying to get around and take you down, I love it.
1: Yeah, I forgot about that. Yeah, you rotate up to like the main spot with that box that you're in, the four square box ball, whatever it's called there. That's a good one. Yeah, but CeCe, the idea of seeing him in a new uniform this late, here's the one thing that scares me about that. Does it become one of those things that we look at and say, hey, remember when Hakeem Olajuwon was on the Raptors? Remember when Patrick Ewing was on the Sonics and the Magic? Like, I understand how great LeBron was last year, and he was. But in my head, I go to that place of, if, God forbid, he falls off and he's not nearly as good, that uniform he's in would be weird if it was the new one versus, oh, remember he went back to that one year for the Cavs and, all right, he wasn't the same player, but it was a great final year and a great send-off. It would feel more right than a hypothetical bad year, which he's never had, in a new uniform.
0: Yeah, Michael Jordan playing for the Wizards was weird, but it didn't tarnish his legacy in any way, shape, or form.
1: Yeah, and he averaged 20 points a game with the Wizards.
0: And he played in all the games.
1: Yeah.
0: So I don't think it tarnishes his legacy, especially if he views the Philadelphia 76ers as giving him a better chance to contend for a championship. And quite frankly, based on what I saw in the postseason and based on what the Cleveland Cavaliers' explanations were for some of their shortcomings, I would have angst about rejoining that organization as well.
1: Yeah, I actually think he would have a lot of work to do with that organization. Like, I think he has to do more work than anywhere else with them. And I'm not talking about, like, oh, he's going to have to rebound more. No, like, all right, come here. All right, we got to go to dinner. And I got to explain.
0: They don't have
1: over
0: a killer
1: instinct.
0: Ev, they don't have a killer instinct.
1: Right.
0: They don't. I know the Sixers have a killer instinct because I know they got another finals MVP on the team.
1: Mm.
0: What's the other franchise that offers him that?
1: Miami.
0: There are very few spots. You're talking about Denver, Miami, well, Miami, and then the Golden State Warriors. Like,
1: actually, all
0: those
1: of them,
0: are very,
1: now that I think about it.
0: Well, Minnesota doesn't. So, yeah, Cleveland doesn't. So,
1: yeah. Can I throw one other curveball at this whole thing? You're saying you'd rather a new team than an old team. I'm saying I kind of lean towards old team unless it's Golden State. If you believe, whether anyone out there believes that he has not made up his mind yet, are we 1,000% sure the Lakers are off the board altogether?
0: Is there any part of this? I don't think they should be. I don't think they should be, Ev. I mean, if you look

0: what the Lakers are now and some of the moves they've made in free agency and via trade, I don't think they should be. But only he can know how he felt about how the Lakers have handled this time and how they've handled everything with the franchise post Luka Doncic trade. Only he has the answer to how he feels and, you know, the state of play when it comes to the things that the organization has done to make him still feel welcome there. I don't know that. Only he knows that, he and Rich Paul. So, but I still think from a basketball standpoint, there's a lot to like with what the Lakers are bringing to the party.
1: Coming up, how is it possible that a critique of a situation 1 year ago today still exists 1 year later exactly the same way? We'll explain next. 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
3: One year ago today, a man by the name of Chris Canty had this to say about Nikola Jokic, one of the best athletes in the world, a champion, a multiple-time MVP, and better at his job, arguably, than anyone in this sport currently at that same position. Maybe not arguably. We could talk about Wemby and how great he is. Nikola Jokic is the best center in the NBA. Many people believe he's the best player in the NBA. Yet 1 year ago today, this is again 1 year ago today, Chris Canty had this critique, or this analysis, excuse me, of Nikola Jokic's situation in Denver that really could be played today as if it was live and if it happened right now. Let's take a listen.
4: They've got to make it work. It's not just about being able to put names on the roster. It's about this group coming together and playing well as a team. So there's a huge amount of pressure on Josh Kroenke. There's a huge amount of pressure on their front office. There's a huge amount of pressure on first-year head coach David Adelman. So they've got to find a way to make this work, and it's got to work this season. Because if it doesn't, I think there's a very real scenario where we're talking about Nikola Jokic forcing his way out. Now, again, on its face, I think the decision by Jokic's camp was all about trying to maximize the dollar figure, make as much money as you can.
3: 1 year later, he still hasn't signed the contract extension. That was CeCe talking about Jokic delaying the contract extension. CeCe, I think the only thing that you would have to change if we pretended that happened today is you'd have to say second year coach David Adelman. That is the only thing that potentially would change, right? With you, if that is your belief, does that not apply today as we found out this week confirmed that Jokic is not going to sign a contract extension right now? And that what that means is he has a $59 million salary this year and a player option next year for $62.8 million. Now, if he signs the contract next year, the extension, he would have a 5-year, $359.5 million extension, the largest extension in the history, largest contract in the history of the NBA.
5: That is crazy. 5 years, $359, Evan?
3: That's correct.
5: Oh my God. That's a lot of money to turn down. But here's the dilemma that Jokic is going to find himself in, with the organization increasingly taking a posture that they're not going to go into the second apron and that they want to limit what they have to pay out in luxury tax bill. What happens as Jokic becomes older and more expensive to the parts around him? And will the shape of the roster allow him to contend at a championship level? Every NBA team has to deal with that to some degree. But when you're talking about the most expensive player in the history of the league, it becomes even more so. And nobody is making the argument that Jokic ain't worth the money. The Joker is worth every single penny that he can get from the Denver Nuggets. The only question is, will the team around him resemble one that can rival the Oklahoma City Thunder, the San Antonio Spurs, and anybody else that is a true title juggernaut in the West?
3: Nikola Jokic is 31 years old. He is turning 32 this season. So when he hits free agency next year, assuming he chooses to have that happen, he will enter it at 32. So 32 to basically 37 years old would be this contract. Many people have said around Jokic that he's the kind of guy that could just pick up, retire, and leave and go back to Serbia and be on the farm with his horses and be a happy camper. No notice, no retirement tour, you know, just drop of a dime leave. I think there's something we're not talking about. I think there's not something we are not talking about with Jokic as he keeps delaying this contract because everyone assumes it's just money. I will defer to Brian Windhorst on something here.
6: Why would the Jazz do that?
3: Specific to the team, why would the Jazz do that? The Utah Jazz have 10 first-round picks upcoming. At least five of them are tradable. They have just allowed their center to walk out the door to go to the LA Lakers for two first rounders, Walker Kessler. They just brought in a number two pick in Darren Peterson that could be a megastar. And you keep asking yourself, why would they do that? Why would they keep peeling off pieces for draft picks? Who are they waiting for? Is this the answer to that question? And are we sure the Denver Nuggets don't get to a point, CeCe, where they say, if he's not going to sign this extension and he's going to keep pushing it back and we are not building the proper roster around him, do we do the unheard of? Do we ever consider striking first? Has at any point the Denver Nuggets organization sat there and said, wait a minute, we're waiting for him. What are we doing here? We haven't built a championship team around him since the championship, obviously. He's amazing. He's an MVP every single year. They don't seem overly willing to go into the tax. I'm just throwing it out there. Is there any chance they may sell high and they may get the single greatest return in the history of this sport in a hypothetical Jokic trade? Have they had the meeting is the question I am asking, because there is a clear-cut, obvious destination for a team in need long-term of a center in an area that you could easily see Jokic going to because he wants to live in silence. Utah feels perfect for Jokic, and they have all the ammo to get him. I'm just asking the question, why would they do that?
5: Well, to answer the question, they're not a responsible organization if they're not debating that internally. Here's what I will say. You can't trade a player like Jokic. If he leaves, he leaves. You can't trade him. Especially when he says that he wants to stay in Denver. And there is a reason, a plausible explanation as to why he's waiting to sign his contract. So he's eligible for 5 years, $359 million. Ev, as uncomfortable as it may be, as puckered as Josh Kroenke in ownership may be throughout the course of the next calendar year, they're going to have to grit their teeth and they have to go through this with the assurance only of Jokic's word. That is it. Because you can't trade a player like Nikola Jokic when he doesn't ask to be traded. Just can't do it.
3: Totally understand. I tend to agree with you. I just think alternative options with one of the greatest athletes in sports over the last decade have not been discussed. And I wanted to bring up two of them. One of them is, would they ever trade him? And there's your destination. I'll put you on the spot in a second to really make your brain go crazy on this one. The other one is, maybe he doesn't sign the contract extension because maybe he doesn't want to play basketball that much longer and he doesn't want to screw over this team and this organization that he does love. I'm just saying. Now here's the one. Here's the one that's crazy.
5: I'm listening.
3: Danny Ainge is waking up this morning in Utah and he's listening to this, and obviously he's thought about this before, but let me call Denver. Let me see what's, hey, he's not signing with you. I got 10 picks. I got all these young players. I got contracts and marketing to kind of get close to making it work here. You interested? And then all of a sudden Denver says, no chance in heck. But if you throw that Peterson guy in there, then we'll have a second conversation.
5: Yeah.
3: Then what?
5: Then if you're Denver, you gotta think about it.
3: All right. So CC went from, you could never trade that guy. Well, unless it's for this guy, then you can, and all these picks. I'm just saying, I think.
5: Why would you do that? Why would you weaponize Darren Peterson against me in this conversation?
3: I'm just saying.
5: You're a bad guy.
3: If this was, okay, here's why I'm doing this. This is the exact same kind of situation as Giannis. And every day we talked about, where is Giannis going to go? But we don't do that with Jokic. They basically have the same-ish resume, right? One championship, one team guy, multiple MVPs, face of the franchise, best player in franchise history, the whole deal, right? We did it for years, plural, with Giannis. And I want to finish in Milwaukee, I want to be in Milwaukee, and he's on the Heat. Jokic has said the same kinds of things. We don't do it with Jokic. I don't know what the difference is. I don't know why the approach is different. All I know is a logical team in the conference he's in the general area of the country that he is currently working in, general vicinity of Utah, has more ammo to get a player like Jokic than literally anyone in the NBA. And I'm just asking why that conversation hasn't come up, because it would with everyone else but this guy. And I don't understand why.
5: Jokic wins more, period.
3: But he doesn't win enough.
5: Well, you're saying he doesn't win enough, but he wins more. Like, this was the first season this decade where they were, this is the second season where they were one and done this decade. So you're talking about a lot of postseason runs that they've won at least one playoff series. And in a lot of those, you're talking about them getting to the conference finals. Giannis is not the same. Like, he's won one playoff series this decade. Like, I will say this, like, it's a situation where Jokic wins a lot more in the postseason than Giannis. And so everybody still looks at Denver as a potential viable contender if they add the right complementary pieces around Jokic, as opposed to Giannis, where it felt like he did the quiet quit thing because it became obvious that the Bucks couldn't get it right around him.
3: We are in Sportsmanlike here on ESPN Radio, ESPN2. 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
11: I wouldn't have traded Jaylen Brown. 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
6: Big basketball minds, Tim McMahon. 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From all of us here at Unsportsmanlike, shout out to our friends, our now ex-teammates, the great Tim Bontemps, for joining the Atlanta Hawks front office. Hoop Collective to Atlanta Hawks. Well done by Bontemps. We love him. He's been on with us a million times. And congratulations to Bontemps for his new move now to the Atlanta Hawks front office.
7: Nuno's least favorite team now?
6: Oh, yeah. Nuno doesn't like Bontemps. I forgot about that.
8: Here's a beef.
6: Wow. Now we need a Knicks-Hawks playoff series. And Nuno and Bontemps sitting together. 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This was SportsCenter, presented by Gusto. CC, before we get into the Celtics here, another one of our teammates and friends, Dan Orlovsky, has chimed in on something here at Dan Orlovsky 7, asking about the favorite games at recess, which we have been talking about growing up. Would you like to hear the power rankings from Orlovsky? He gave us a 1 through 4. So here we go.
8: What do you got?
6: You want me to start with 4 or 1? Choose your own adventure.
8: No, you start at 4 and you work your way down.
6: Number four. Tackle football.
7: That's four. That's what he played. Tackle football at recess?
6: Yeah, well, he was a quarterback, so you don't want to get tackled too much.
7: Didn't know you could play tackle football at recess.
6: I feel like the teachers and...
8: Oh, you can. You ain't got no pads, but you can.
6: That's right, and I feel like the teachers would stop that.
7: It's just funny that the NFL player is like, tackle football, the thing that I made my career on. I'm going to go with that fourth.
6: But it's a recess game. All right, number three.
9: Number three.
6: Kickball, red ball only. Does anyone use another ball for kickball?
8: Yellow ball.
7: As opposed to what?
8: Yellow ball.
6: Yellow ball, really?
8: Yeah, there's a yellow ball for kickball, yep.
6: Well, I'm with Pat. The as opposed to what would have been my answer to that question. But is it the same texture of ball?
8: It's the same ball.
6: It's just painted differently.
7: It's the same thing.
6: Okay. All right. Next one.
9: Number two.
6: Kill the carrier. Yeah.
8: Oh, that was fun.
6: That was fun. I even liked that one.
8: We called it something else, but yeah, I remember that game.
6: And then for Orlovsky.
9: Number one.
6: I can't believe we forgot this when we were talking about this. Dodgeball.
7: It was more of a gym class game than a recess game.
6: That's true.
7: You had to get a lot of people organized to play dodgeball. Foursquare, you needed four people and a couple rotations.
6: Thanks, Cam.
7: Well, there was a line always for Foursquare because there were only so many people on the court at the time.
6: All right, so Orlovsky chiming in with that. His top four recess games, dodgeball, kill the carrier, kickball, and tackle football. All right.
8: Pick up basketball has to be one of those, too, though.
6: Okay, I'm glad. Yeah, pick up basketball was a big one.
8: Pickup basketball was a big deal. 21? Remember playing 21 at recess?
6: Yeah.
8: Like that was a big deal.
6: Now, even where I grew up, which was, a nice area, you have to have the chain nets, though, on the baskets outside. That's the key. Like the playground type nets instead of the actual, nylon nets, the chain nets outside. Pick up basketball is the best at recess.
8: Some people didn't have any nets.
6: That's true too.
7: And always a double rim though.
6: Double rim chain nets.
8: The double rim, right, Pat? I hated the double rim.
7: Double rim metal backboard.
8: I hated the double rim. The double rim was terrible.
6: I grew up at a time, it's the same time that CeCe grew up, but when UNLV basketball was the biggest and coolest thing. So all we would do when we played pickup basketball at recess is like, all right, who's LJ? Who's Stacey Ogman? Who's Greg Anthony? Like, we would all just be members of UNLV. That's what we would do. It's just like everyone would take on the character of the UNLV basketball player at that time because the Run Rebels were the coolest thing ever. All right. Now, I don't know that Jaylen Brown and Jason Tatum are going to go to recess together. It doesn't feel like they are. It feels like maybe they go to opposite sides of the playground. As Jason Tatum and Jaylen Brown, teammates for a while, won a championship together. Their on-court success, unquestioned. They were amazing in their time together, decade or whatever it was, with the Boston Celtics. But their relationship is an interesting one. Shams Charania, ESPN senior NBA writer, was on with Stephen A. Smith, Straight Shooter, on his SiriusXM radio show, and had this to say about the relationship between Tatum and Brown.
10: It is a tale of two different people. And for the longest time, over 10 years, 9 years together, they both worked amazing on the court together. Like, on the court, they were great. But, like, over the last year or so, that personal relationship, it was as close to, like, you know, not existent as you could have. But on the court, they were amazing, hardworking professionals together.
6: CeCe, let me ask you this. As somebody that has succeeded to the highest of levels, 11 years in the NFL, won a championship, never played a full season on a losing team. If you were Jaylen Brown, would you believe Jason Tatum got you traded?
8: No.
6: You would not?
8: No.
6: Why?
8: No. No, because I think the reasons why they traded him become increasingly more obvious. They moved on because the organization didn't think that he was worth the cash that they were shelling out. And they already had a best player, and they were saying, if this guy is not in the conversation for being one of the five best players on the planet, then we're not going to be paying him, you know, $60, $65, $70 million, and we're certainly not giving him a two-year extension that pays him $145 million. So I think that's where it came down to. Once the Celtics missed out on Giannis, it became obvious the only mea culpa that the organization could give Jaylen Brown was that contract extension, and that was never going to happen, considering that they also still owed him damn near $200 million on the final 3 years of the current contract extension that he's on.
6: So let me ask it a little differently then.
8: What's up?
6: If they had the relationship at the Super Bowl in Pittsburgh this year, I'm sorry, the draft in Pittsburgh this year, we were sitting there and OCU Manure, your former teammate, comes to set 15 years after you guys won a championship and loving it up, hugging it up, smiling, laughing as if it was yesterday that you won. If they had that relationship, would Jaylen Brown be on the Sixers?
8: No. I don't think he'd be on the Sixers. Because here's the thing. Now, Jaylen Brown is probably a little bit better at getting at the rim than Jason Tatum. But if you introduce somebody like Giannis, that's a completely different skill set from Tatum. And so even though the best case scenario worked out for both players that were drafted into that organization, I think they realized that the one championship was probably all that they were going to squeeze out of the tandem, and they were forced to make a choice, and they leaned toward taking Jason Tatum over Jaylen Brown. You can feel a way, but you know that Jason Tatum wasn't the impetus for being traded.
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16: 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Jeff Ward and Ed Clements.
19: I like those picks. Not bad.
20: Thanks. Thank you,
19: fairly
20: Dad.
19: Well
20: Thank
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20: You, Daddy.
19: Yeah, you're welcome.
20: Thank you.
19: Yeah, don't say that ever again, please. 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
20: me
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20: Daddy.
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20: Just
19: stop it.
20: Call me Daddy
19: stop.
20: Ward. That's a good one for him.
19: Don't ever say that again.
20: What?
19: Call me Daddy?
20: That was a,
19: first of all, it's a show, and I don't really want to get sued, but you arrived at that?
20: Yeah.
19: Do you have a reason why, or just?
20: Nope, just came off the top of my head.
19: Yeah.
20: I like as it. Much everything does,
19: yeah.
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17: Yes, sir, and yes, ma'am. Let's wake them up, get them up, get them going. Thursday on game time, and a lot to do. Quarterfinal action of the World Cup resumes or gets going today, this afternoon in Boston. We'll preview and you see the TV ratings for Monday night's USA-Belgium match. Wow. We'll dive in. The business of the World Cup is front and center ahead of the first of the quarterfinal matches today. Details there. Also, Big 12 Media Days continue up in Frisco, Texas, north of Dallas. Brett Yormark in the Monster Energy Conference now, apparently. See how BYU handles that out on in the mountains, but we'll dive in there. The latest headlines, Joey McGuire continuing to hold court. Sonny Dykes yesterday at TCU, we'll get into that. Also, bottom of the hour, horns at half past. A lot of Longhorn conversation to be had today. Another baseball edition through the transfer portal. We'll keep an eye and get you updated on the lineup being built by Jim Schlossnagel and company. Plus, we are now 11 days to our live coverage from SEC College Football Media Days in Tampa. We are counting up the teams from the bottom to the top in the SEC on our way there. Get an overview of the teams. And today, Jack Farrell, it'll be keep your friends close, but your enemies closer. We're going north of the Red River with team number 7 in our countdown on the way to number 1. At least as far as the preseason projections go, just get an overview of these teams. We'll do that. And what do you know, another day or another week, more drama in Dallas with the Mavericks. Don't you saw a court filing yesterday in Dallas court involving the Mavericks, their ownership. We got to dive into that as well. I don't know if there's an organization with more drama, soap opera of the Dallas Mavericks. It's a quiet offseason for the Dallas Cowboys, and it's the Mavericks that are embroiled in the controversy, Jack Farrell.
18: Yeah, the last, what do you want to call it,
0: Like 18 months?
17: Well, 3 years.
0: Yeah, going all the way back.
17: Because the court filing goes back to the 2023 sale of the Mavericks from Mark Cuban to the Dumont family, or the Adelson family. So details on that coming up. So we got a lot to do, and we appreciate you being there. Wherever you find us each and every morning on 1027 ESPN, 1027ESPN.com, the 1027 ESPN app. As we roll into this Thursday already, I was out the first 2 days of the week, so already Thursday. Everybody, Nick Shuley will be with us to get the roadmap to your Austin weekend later on. Also talk some college football and the Longhorns coming up. We got a lot to do. It's going to be a fun Thursday. And last night, Jack, was not the busiest sports night. You know what I'm saying? There wasn't a lot.
0: Pretty
17: baseball,
0: low-key.
17: Dylan Cease almost threw a no-hitter. We had a perfect game, but pretty low-key. What were you? Were you sleeping? And,
0: just hanging out.
17: Catching up?
0: Got some dinner.
17: Ooh.
0: It's all good. Got some Chinese food.
17: There you go.
0: Yeah.
17: Chinese food. Well, you know what today is? Today is the birthday of one of your favorite. I could have saved this for, you don't know, Jack at 8 o'clock, but it is Jack White's birthday today. Jack White from the White Stripes. I know you're a huge fan there.
0: Good to know before you get to any rejoins.
17: Oh, yeah, see? It's also Tom Hanks' 70th birthday. Tom Hanks. The great Tom Hanks.
0: Been in a lot of good movies.
17: And, you know, yesterday we had the birthday of Kevin Bacon, and I talked about how he's been omnipresent in my realm at 53 years old. It seems like Kevin Bacon was in Animal House all the way back in the late 70s and then Footloose. But even more so, Tom Hanks. Because I remember Tom Hanks on Bosom Buddies back in a sitcom that was in the 80s, if you remember. But he has a 70th birthday today. So we'll have some fun with that. We can go through the filmology. And I did do a AI power ranking of the greatest American actors of the last 40 years. Greatest American actors of the last 40 years. I wanted to see where artificial intelligence ranked our man Tom Hanks. And it happens that he comes in third. Could you guess the two American actors, male or female, that come in ahead of Tom Hanks? In the last 40 years.
0: 40 years, okay. So, like, not Marlon Brando.
17: No. This generation, or last two generations, I guess.
0: Does Jack Nicholson go before him, too?
17: Nope. Jack Nicholson is not on this list.
0: Because he's in, like, the 60s and yeah, 70s. Yeah. I guess those
17: he would be gonna probably priced last 40. So, my awareness time.
0: Yeah.
17: So, when I'm, like, you know, I'm 53, so last 40 years is what I put in. And so the top five power-ranked American actors.
0: Tom Cruise is in this? You got to be.
17: I'm not seeing Tom Cruise.
0: See? This is why I don't like AI.
17: Yeah. Where is Tom Cruise on this? They have Denzel Washington, number one.
0: Okay, I would take Denzel.
17: Denzel. Denzel with the gold standard, two Oscars.
0: He was going to be in my next group of, but like to me, like the number one movie star of, I don't know. He's in like the
17: Impossible. I think what this thing generated. Guns. I think this thing generated for me was awarded, accoladed, okay. Grammy awards and like
0: Oscars.
17: Tom Cruise has not won a lot of Oscar awards. You know what I'm saying? He sold a lot of tickets and had a lot of blockbuster films. There's no doubt about that. And he has also been omnipresent, like Tom Hanks and Denzel Washington. But they say the gold standard is Denzel for two Oscars for supporting all the movies. Meryl Streep is two. With her 21 Oscar nominations and three wins, and then Tom Hanks.
0: Philip Seymour Hoffman in there?
17: Four.
0: There you go.
17: The late, and then Leonardo DiCaprio, Daniel Day-Lewis, Robert De Niro.
0: Daniel Day-Lewis, British.
17: Yeah. Well, I think, yeah, you're right about that. Irish-born.
0: Did I make this up
17: icon.
0: That it's American?
17: I did.
0: Okay.
17: I said that.
0: I was like,
17: but it says Daniel Day-Lewis, Irish-born, but iconic in American cinema is what it says here.
0: Shout out to my cousin, Colin Farrell. Also Irish.
17: He's your cousin?
0: Great actor. Well, same last name, same spelling.
17: Yeah, all right. So we'll have some fun with that. Tom Hanks today, because because you go through his all-time characters of Tom Hanks. I mean, you can I go back to when he was in the movie Big. Did you ever see the movie Big?
0: Yeah, my grandma had that.
17: That's Josh Baskin in the movie Big in 1988.
0: You know when he eats the baby corn?
17: Yeah.
0: Great.
17: Oh, great scenes.
0: Great physical comedy.
17: Oh, so good.
0: Thanks, Tom.
17: So good. But, you know, that's why it's and then with my kids, he's Woody in Toy Story.
0: Right.
17: They just put out a fifth Toy Story. So we'll have some fun with Tom Hanks' birthday, Jack White. And we'll get you into the World Cup quarterfinals. We'll get you to team number 7 on our countdown of SEC previews, Big 12 media days, the Dallas drama. First, though, here's Patrick Osborne with all the news.
1: The Astros and Rangers cap off the respective ugly nights. Patrick Osborne with the 102.7 ESPN Sports Update. So for the Texas Rangers, the frustration continues for fans as the club continues taking a step or two forward, only to backslide yet again. And now they potentially stand at the precipice of dropping a series to arguably the worst team in baseball, the Angels. Rangers lost 13-1 yesterday. Mackenzie Gore lit up on the mound, giving up 7 runs over 5 innings. Things didn't go much better in our nation's capital. Astros, Nationals, Houston continues to struggle to climb back to 500. 8-3 Nats, the final in that one. And speaking of the Astros, former ace Justin Verlander announced his retirement at the end of the year, closing the door on a storied 21-year career. Looks like Von Miller wants to be a Cowboy. The edge rusher took to social media this week, posting a photo of himself in a number 24 Dallas Cowboys jersey, alongside a little hush emoji. Comes just a couple of days after Miller said in an interview he thinks it'd be great to be a Cowboy and that the team's always had a special place in his heart. Only time will tell on that one. And a week out from the Open Championship, former Longhorn Scottie Scheffler already across the pond for the Genesis Scottish Open. So Winnie says he'd really like to have under his belt.
2: Yeah, I think it'd be really fun. You know, I didn't come over here just for some Open prep. You know, I'm here to play golf tournament and to play well. And, you know, being here in the home of golf, you know, we have great fans over here. Always get really good support. And, you know, I don't think I've played in the final group here yet. And so it'd be nice to kind of get up there near the lead and you know, experience that as well.
1: Scotty grouped up today alongside Matt Fitzpatrick and Tommy Fleetwood. There are your headlines. 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
17: Thank you, P.O. Appreciate that. 512-834-1027 is our game time text line. That's 512-834-1027. Your favorite, to Tom Hanks roles. How about in Castaway? I always thought Castaway was a great one for Tom Hanks because, you know, he was on the screen by himself for long stretches of time. It's just him in a volleyball, which I thought was, he played Chuck Noland on Castaway. Good film there. How about Captain John Miller in Saving Private Ryan, Jack? That was a great one.
3: Oh, yeah.
17: Great role. Jim Lovell, Lovell in Apollo 13 mm-hmm. was our man, Tom Cruise. Forrest Gump, of course. Forrest Gump.
3: Gump.
17: All time. Andrew Beckett in Philadelphia. So we'll have some fun with Tom Hanks this morning. Your most memorable portrayals and characters of one Tom Hanks. Fun with that. 512-834-1027. As far as characters, how about Justin Verlander announcing his retirement? Said he wanted to go out on his terms. He said baseball would let him know. And one of the things he cited, because he's going to be at the All-Star game next week in Philadelphia. He's a legend pick by the commissioner. He'll be there. And I'm sure part of this was kind of a set up to honor him in his what will be his final All-Star game. He's going to go straight to the Hall of Fame. But he cited the fact that, you know, we likely won't be playing baseball next spring. I don't really want to go through a prolonged lockout and then when are we going to come back and all that. So Justin Verlander, the greatest pitcher in Astros history.
0: Dang. I mean,
17: he is.
0: A couple Cy Youngs, a couple World Series.
17: He's the best. I mean,
0: well, was he on that 22? Yeah, he was on that 22.
17: I mean, the Astros have had some great pitchers all time, so I'm not minimizing that. Nolan Ryan, my son Nolan named after Nolan Ryan. But I mean, no one has done more in an Astros uniform on the mound than Justin Verlander.
0: Right.
17: Led them to World Series championships, ace of staves, Cy Youngs. I mean, there have been some great pitchers and Cy Young awards and no hitters, but he's the best pitcher in Astros history.
0: That's the thing is you look at those.
17: He's also the best pitcher in Detroit Tigers history, I think. I think, maybe.
0: They've been around a little longer.
17: A lot longer.
0: But, you know, you look at those when people put out the all-time lineups and it's just peppered with. It has to be peppered with all the Houston players from this last decade of Astros baseball simply because they're the only ones that ever won.
17: They didn't get to a World Series until the 2004.
0: Yeah.
17: When they lost to and got swept by the White Sox. And those are, you know, Roger Clemens you could put on that list.
0: And the Pope was there.
17: Yes. The Pope was there. That's right. The current Pope. But, I mean, gosh. I mean, when he was traded to the Astros in that, you know, last second trade, way back, you know, and when he came in, it changed the course of the organization to, you know, World Series. From growing and young team that can contend to a team that could win a World Series. And, he's as good a starting pitcher as there's been. You know, he's an all-timer. 3 times a Cy Young winner, 2-time World Series champion, 2011 American League MVP, 2006 AL Rookie of the Year, and he'll be a legend's pick at the All-Star game coming up. Next week in Philadelphia. So Justin Verlander going out on his own terms, he says. And, you know, tip your cap if you're an Astros fan, a Tigers fan, any of the fans. Let's dive into the opening tip and talk some business of the World Cup plus the business of the Big 12. Let's dive in.
4: Oh,
17: All right, quarterfinal stage of the 2026 World Cup begins this afternoon in Boston, actually Foxborough. Eight countries remain, Jack. Six are from Europe, six European nations, one African nation in Morocco, one from South America, that is Argentina. So six Europeans. Dominant. Today, the lead dog, France. France is the number one power-rated team. They've been outstanding through the tournament with Mbappe. They were the runners-up 4 years ago. They'll face Morocco, my little upstart, the African nation there. Not far from Europe. They're kind of a European nation. They're right at the top of Africa. That's a 3 o'clock start today. So you tune in, ready to go, advance to the semifinals. Remember, Morocco and France met in the semifinal round 4 years ago. Semifinal round. They're down to the final four, and France beat them 2-0. Morocco is better this time around, but so is France. So this should be a great, great match today in Foxborough. Tomorrow it'll be Spain and Belgium. Do you know this little fact, Jack? Spain, in five matches in the World Cup, you know how many goals they've allowed?
0: I believe zero.
17: Zero. Like, not one. Five clean sheets for the Spaniards.
0: Yeah, they're the favorites going into this thing with France.
17: They're not as dynamic offensively as a team like France, but what did we just see? The Seattle Seahawks just won the Super Bowl with the number one defense in the league. You can win with defense. So Spain is not allowed a goal. And they play Belgium, the team that wiped out the United States. But that match tomorrow at 2 o'clock from SoFi Stadium in L.A., and then the doubleheader on Saturday of quarterfinal action. But did you see this? 42 million people. Watch the USA-Belgium match on Friday night. 42 million people, 30 million on Fox, 12 million more estimated on Telemundo. And that is a pretty staggering number when you consider that that's more people that have ever watched a college football game, NBA game, MLB game, an NHL game in American history. I mean, we're talking about the NFL playoffs and then the Super Bowl, the only thing that can beat what went on Monday night, and it was a lame game. I mean, it was over from the start with the Belgium side dominating the USA. But, well, that leads to the business of the World Cup 4 years from now in Europe. The bidding for the U.S. media rights for the 2030 FIFA World Cup will start, according to front office sports, Jack, at $1 billion. At $1 billion. So just for information, Fox Sports got the English language rights to this event at the bargain price of $485 million. $485 million. But after the record ratings, and this is going to be a seller's market for FIFA, the organization that runs the World Cup, and Front Office Sports, who says that I'm told it says FIFA insists on Spanish and English being sold together. So that's why they're going for a, how about this? FIFA is going to insist for the bidding rights for the next World Cup in 2030 on the Spanish and English rights being sold together. Between $1.5 and $2 billion combined. Yeah. Here's just, look, my business sense on this. If I'm Fox, I'm probably going to pass on that. I mean, the World Cup has been great for Fox because we talk about how the times in this time zone, it's been great because you've had lunchtime games, afternoon games, evening games. Nothing's been too late. But, with Fox, Spanish language service is not a high priority for Fox. And the next two sites in their time zones present issues. One's in Saudi Arabia. You're going to bid on the next two, essentially, is what the business side are saying. And then because the one in Saudi Arabia, two World Cups from now, that would necessitate a move to probably winter months like they did 4 years ago. And that's when Fox has plenty of other priorities, right? NFL, college football they want to be a part of. So, I don't know. That would lead to an open bidding situation. Could we be streaming the World Cup in 4 years? Which we're kind of streaming everything anyhow.
0: Yeah, the Saudi Arabia one is in 8 years. The next one is Morocco,
17: right,
0: and Portugal.
17: But it's still European time. So it's going to be overnight games and the early morning kind of games. Mm-hmm. This is, I think, one of the reasons in America the TV ratings have been so gangbusters is the time. It's been lined up with people's schedules. Where when it's not, and that's, so when you start saying, Fox got it for under $500 million this time around, and now they're talking about $1.5 or to $2 billion to couple it, I would bet Fox bails out. Can I play something for you? This is the business of sports in a big way. But we're going to talk about Mark Cuban coming up because he filed a petition in a Dallas courtroom yesterday against the Adelson family. But that's not this related. But here's Mark Cuban talking about how TV ratings have completely changed. And I think puts a really good perspective on it of why and how TV ratings have changed. And he cites an example and why streaming – We might be streaming on an app service the World Cup next time around. Here's Mark Cuban.
3: I think what broke the bank for everybody and was a blessing to all sports teams was when Peacock spent $100 million on the NFL and got one game and got 3 million subscribers and retained all of them. That became the benchmark. And they went out and spent $2.6 billion with the NBA. And, now that they've got about 9% churn, I don't know what the number is that says above this number, it's not good, or below this number, it's fine. But it's not about ratings anymore. We like to cover, you guys love to talk about ratings. Ratings are irrelevant. It's subscriptions and churn. Do you create new subscriptions? Because that's the money. Yes, they sell ads, and yes, they want to sell more, but that's not the primary source of revenue.
4: No, not every.
17: All right, there you go. So Peacock is what he's talking about. They spent $100 million to get one NFL game, which everybody looked at and said, wait a second, that's crazy. $100 million for one game? Well, as Mark Cuban just said, the business of it was right, because they added 3 million new subscribers to their app, and they retained them, and that's the churn he's talking about. So we'll see with the World Cup and where it heads. Obviously, this thing with in the United States and in North America has been gangbusters. That's pretty cool. Also, first match today from Boston, Foxborough, 3 o'clock, Morocco and France.
0: Yeah, only match today.
17: Only match.
0: We're gonna miss these multiple game days.
17: One today, one tomorrow, two Saturday, and then we'll be to the Final Four. But all right, so here we go. From the business of that to the business of the Big 12, because the Big 12 are hosting their SEC Media Day, we're going to be at SEC Media Days in 11 days. They're hosting their Media Days over the last 2 days. Our man Trey Elling was up there doing a great job from the his show, the 6 to 7 every afternoon here on 102.7 ESPN. But it was announced by Brett Yormark, the conference commissioner of the Big 12, that Monster Energy is now a big sponsor of the Big 12. League-wide jersey patches, on-field logos, they've arrived. Here we go. The Big 12 has announced what they call a landmark deal with Monster Energy worth $20 million annually for the conference. Now, as we said yesterday, that's not that hard math. I was not a math major at St. Edward's University, Jack, but I can do the math. That's not a lot of money annually for each team. There are 16 teams in the conference. $20 million annually, that's a little north of $1 million for each team, each program. The deal includes jersey patches, field logos, entitlement partners for football, men's basketball, women's basketball. Well, here's the rub on this, the business side of this. And Brett Yormark, I think, has done a really good job leading the Big 12. But it appears to me, based on market, they undersold this thing badly. Or they were begging Monster Energy. Because there are reports that UNLV, as a program, are going to get $2.2 million for a jersey sponsor. Learfield, who handles the media rights for UT and many other schools, estimates that some Power Four schools might fetch $12 million a year for the jersey sponsor. $12 million for the right school. Like Texas could, they won't. Chris Del Conte has said, we're never selling the jersey. We'll be okay. So Learfield estimates that some Power Four schools could fetch north of $10 to $12 million per year for the jersey patch sponsorship for football and the other sports. Yet the Big 12 just sold the entire conference for $20 million? Mm. What does that tell you about the power of the Big 12 or the lack of power for the Big 12?
0: Yeah, it says more about the lack of power
17: right.
0: for the Big 12. Right.
17: And this is what, Texas leaders said forever. Like, when we leave and Oklahoma leaves, what's the Big 12 left with? They might have some quality football teams, and I think they do.
0: And a lot of quality basketball teams.
17: Right. But they don't move the needle, which, if Learfield is estimating that some Power Four schools, like an Ohio State, or a Texas, or an Alabama, if they were to sell the sponsorship of their jersey, could fetch $12 million per year. Well, compare that to the Big 12. They just sold the entire conference for $20. Mm. And look, Brett Yormark got what he could. But that would tell you that that's the value of the Big 12 right now.
0: Yeah.
17: Which is not great.
0: I mean, you have to think they shopped it around, too.
17: Oh.
0: They didn't Nico Harrison this thing and say, we're going with Monster. We do not care the price.
17: Right. You're

0: But this Monster Energy thing flies in the face of what their code is there at BYU. The
1: Lord is keeping up with the times.
0: But they're going to take the money. And you're right. They probably could because of their nationwide presence.
2: Right.
0: Which would be interesting. All right.
1: Worldwide presence.
0: So in business of the FIFA and the World Cup, they could fetch $2 billion for the next media rights. And would it be a streaming service? Not. Can you imagine? Because it was on ESPN previous. Now it's Fox.
1: Yeah.
0: World Cup in 2030 might be on a streaming app.
1: I'm thinking about it there. In 4 years.
0: Like an Amazon or one of those.
1: In 4 years, it'll be great for us because you think about Morocco, Portugal, Spain, I think is where those are. And by the way, those are all a lot closer together than you think.
0: They
1: you
0: are.
1: Portugal's
0: next to Spain, Morocco's just across the Atlantic
1: almost touch.
0: There.
1: You just pop over the Strait of Gibraltar. They're like touching each other. But, yeah, you think about the games now. They're from noon to what? 10 at the very latest for some of those West Coast games early on. But
0: we'll get morning games.
1: Yeah, it's about 6 hours ahead of us. All those, I don't know if they're in different time zone, but I think they're about 6 hours ahead. So if you're thinking about prime time at 6 p.m., 7 p.m., we'll be getting games in the early afternoon. We'll be getting games in the morning. So that one will, I think, be more doable. But if you're having to bid for two, you're having to bid for games that are going to be played in the middle of the night and, you know, in Saudi Arabia.
0: Yeah. Yeah, that's the next one. If they single
1: it. That's in 8 years. Who knows if we're all going to be alive in 8 years?
0: 8 years. Yeah, the Saudi Arabia could be a winter event, like the Qatar event was 4 years ago. All right, one piece of Big 12 audio. Sonny Dykes, of course, up there at TCU, trying to build. They lose Josh Hoover to Indiana, but they add the quarterback from Harvard coming in. But Sonny Dykes was asked about the state of college football right now. Sonny Dykes, of course, the college football lifer, his father, Spike Dykes. You know, at Texas Tech, so he's grown up in the sport, was asked yesterday at Big 12 Media Days about the state of the game that he loves so much.
3: Yeah, I just wanted to say, number one, thank you to the media for being here and covering the Big 12. I think it's a tremendous league. I think it's a league that's very exciting. Love the leadership in the league. I think Brett's doing a tremendous job of navigating through some difficult times of what's happening in college football right now, and I think he's the right man for the job. You know, I'm lucky. I think I have one of the best jobs in college football. I get to live in Fort Worth, Texas, in the DFW Metroplex, and coach at a university that understands how important football is, values, you know, winning and winning with integrity. I get to work for people that you know, Chancellor Poland is fantastic. Mike Buddy, our athletic director. I mean, to me, those are two of the people that if I got to choose anybody in the country to work for, I would love. I'm just so thankful to get to work with them. Let me just say this. I think the thing that is satisfying for me, this is year 30 for me as a college football coach. Year 16 is a Division I head coach. The more you do this, the longer you're involved in the game, I think the more you realize how fortunate you are to be a part of it, and what makes doing what we do so gratifying is, you know, when you get to bring six players with varying backgrounds like we.
0: All right, we'll pick this up. I did not get this to the right part of this. I apologize for that. That was his opening statement at Big 12 Media Days yesterday. Wanted to get to the point where he talked about the current state of the game, which he did, and we'll get to that coming up later. We'll also get to the drama in Dallas with Mark Cuban and the Adelson-Dumont family. Court filing yesterday. What does it mean? Coming next, though, horns at half past. That is right. Texas at the bottom of every hour. Another addition to the Texas baseball team, but will he show up on campus? We'll get you details on that, plus the Longhorns honored in the preseason. Another signpost on our way to college football dropped this week. Details coming next on Game Time.
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12: 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Sixth-year player. I like it for Dante Moore. I think Ty Simpson at Alabama is making a mistake, as I've said. But again, time will tell. But as I've said, you find me the quarterback who has succeeded at a high level in the NFL with fewer than 20 starts at the college level.
14: You're going to be drafted next year. Where it's going to be doesn't matter. Do you really want to be a Jet? Because that's probably where you're going to be anyways. But getting those starts is important. Dylan Raiola, you know, we talk about him, kind of weird guy. 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
12: trying to mature.
14: Mature. He needs to. And that's the key word right there. He needs to mature and get a year just like what Dante had to do, essentially, where he sits back and sits a year. I think it was a smart decision by both those quarterbacks. Go and play 100%. Oregon and also for Dylan Raiola. Get a year behind Dante Moore and get ready for that next season where you can be the backup and then be the starter after that at a really good program.
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0: on a Thursday. Somebody did say on the Game Time text line, yeah, I bet Amazon puts in a bid. I would guess you're right about that. Jeff Bezos and Amazon for sure. Talking about World Cup 2030 bidding beginning with the ratings. 42 million tuned in to see the USA get routed by Belgium on Monday night. That is a pretty eye-popping number for North America and American sports. Without a doubt, that is NFL level. That's conference championship game level of the NFL, which is pretty good. And, you know, who knows? They didn't advance. But what would it look like if they advanced and for a Saturday game potentially in their next round? But didn't happen. Did happen for eight others. The World Cup and the quarterfinals begin today in Boston. For the top of the hour, we've got a promo running a lot, actually, Jack, on the drama in Dallas and the Mavericks hiring Michigan and those two programs being as drama-filled as any in the last half decade. Well, there's more, because a court filing in a Dallas courtroom yesterday by Mark Cuban accuses the current majority owners of reneging on a handshake deal, which we'll get you the details on that coming up. Mavericks just remaining in the news. we'll get to the details coming and what Mark Cuban is seeking. First, though, it's the bottom of the hour, just after 6:30 on this Thursday morning. Let's dive into the horns at half past. Text at the bottom of every hour on Game Time.
1: All right.
0: Brought to you by Dr. Greg Eckert. He's my dentist. He would love to be yours. And got a note, as usual, from Dr. Eckert yesterday saying that one of our listeners was so happy with his new smile that now his wife's going in to get herself a freshen up on a new smile. That is awesome. Dr. Greg Eckert, I have a new smile rebuilt by Dr. Eckert, who's the best cosmetic artist in Texas. And if you're thinking about it, just have a conversation with Dr. You and the team over there and take that first step with Dr. Eckert. I promise you, you'll love it. It's Dr. Eckert, U-E-C-K-E-R-T, Eckert with a U. Okay, Jack, here we go. Horns at half past. You know what the oldest by year All-America's team is? Like preseason All-America squad, oldest, longest standing in college football?
2: Oh, I see. No.
0: That would be the Walter Camp preseason college football All-American teams. 137th edition out this week. Nation's oldest college football All-America team. And the Texas Longhorns for 2026 landed the most players on the first or second team for any program in the country. Five of them. On the Walter Camp preseason college football All-America teams, led by the first team quarterback, Arch Manning. Surprising? Arch would be the first team All-America, according to Walter Camp, over a Dante Moore or some of the other quarterbacks we know are back? Jolian Sain at Ohio State?
2: I don't think so. I mean, if it's a projection, I don't think it's crazy to say that Arch Manning will end up being the best quarterback in the league this year, in the country this year.
0: Fair enough. Arch Manning selected as the first team quarterback, along three others on the first team. Trevor Goosby at left tackle, Colin Simmons, the edge rusher, and Rasheem Biles, the Pitt linebacker transfer, who, you know, might be as big of any portal transfer to replace Anthony Hill, to pair with Ty Anthony Smith at linebacker, bring speed to that and athleticism. He's just a playmaker's playmaker at Pitt in the ACC. Now at Texas, all four of those players, first team All-Americas, according to Walter Camp. Also, the Auburn transfer, a wide receiver, Cam Coleman, named to the second team. Second team. And if you ask, well, who were the first team wide receivers? Well, Texas will see one of them in week two. That's Jeremiah Smith. The other, Malachi Toney from Miami, which pretty good. He was pretty dynamic last year in their run to the championship game and finishing runners up to the Indiana Hoosiers, who won the national championship. But just glancing at this, Jack, the Longhorns are going to see a lot of guys this year on their schedule who made the first or second team. Keewon Lacy at Ole Miss is the first team running back, along with Ahmad Hardy at Missouri. Those are your first team running backs. Texas has both of those on their schedule this year, which is interesting. Also, Trevor Goosby on that offensive line. Austin Seerveld from Ohio State is on there as well. Longhorns play the Buckeyes in week two. Also, we're going to be talking about this team here coming up, but Tate Sandell, the kicker for Oklahoma, is the first team place kicker. We'll see a lot of those guys this year. Jolian Sain, the second team quarterback. I'm surprised Dante Moore from Oregon didn't make our first or second team.
2: Yeah, I don't agree with that, I don't think.
0: Yeah, that would be a surprise. But Jolian Sain is the second team quarterback. Those two will hook up in week two, as we know, with the Buckeyes coming to town, which will be pretty interesting there. Cam Coleman, as we said, is on the second team wide receiver. So there you go. That's the oldest of the All-America squads. That's one of those signposts of the college football countdown. Another one is SEC Media Days, which now is 11 days from today. We'll be live in Tampa, Florida, downtown Tampa, at the convention center there, the JW Marriott, for SEC Media Days, the kickoff Media Days, they call it. That means we're 58 days to the Longhorn opener with Texas State. And along the way, to get us ready, as we've talked about here for the last couple of weeks, to get us ready to be, you know, immersed in SEC conversation for 4 days and four live shows with all 16 teams represented over the 4 days, four each day. We wanted to do an overview of each of the teams. We thought we would count from the bottom to the top based on projected finishes in 2026. And you know where we are right now, coming off Tennessee yesterday, Jack? We're at number 7 on our climb up through the teams, and that would lead us to the Oklahoma Sooners.
2: I'm not going to play the fight song.
0: Don't do it. You don't have to until we get to our game time top 20 countdown.
2: I mean, they stole the land and they stole their dumb fight song from Yale.
0: There you go. Oklahoma Sooners, you know, coming off a year last year. Look, it's a year 5 under Brett Venables. We know that. They, by the way, CBS Sports projects them to go 8-4 and go to the Gator Bowl this year.
2: That'd be great.
0: 5-4 in the SEC.
2: Their schedule is very tough.
0: It is. We talk about Texas's tough schedule. They've got a very, as tough or tougher at Oklahoma. But here's the deal. So Brett Venables has posted a 32-20 overall record, which is pretty mediocre by Texas or by Oklahoma standards, based on what, you know, Bob Stoops and Lincoln Riley were doing before Brett Venables took over. But 32-20, but he enters 2026 with momentum thanks to a college football playoff appearance last season, program's first since 2019. They finished 2025 at 10-2. Remember, they lost to Texas and Ole Miss in the month of October, but bounced back and, you know, they earned their spot in the tournament because in the month of November last year, they went to Knoxville and beat Tennessee. They went to Tuscaloosa, beat Alabama, and then they had home wins over Missouri and a lame duck LSU team. Remember, LSU came in, Brian Kelly had been fired there pretty much. But that when you just look at the schedule of November, we're like, well, golly, they beat Tennessee, Alabama, Missouri, and LSU. Yeah, they deserve to be in the playoff with double-digit wins. And that was probably the team that got in over Texas. If it won them, it was Alabama.
2: Yeah, because they only had two losses.
0: But then remember, the momentum was stemmed by a first-round exit to that same Alabama team.
2: That game sucked.
0: Bama, Oklahoma was up 17-0 in that game.
2: Those two crappy teams.
0: Yeah, well, Bama, if you remember, Bama was down 17-0 and rallied for 27 unanswered and won that game.
2: Throwing pick sixes.
0: Yeah, 34-27. John Mateer with the pick six that really flipped the game. Then, of course, Bama went on to get housed by Indiana in the Rose Bowl 2 weeks later, and Indiana won the national title. But, so, there's momentum, but that was stifled by that performance, where you're up 17-0 and you give up 27 unanswered and see you later. So, but coming into this year, we're going to talk to our buddy Tyler McComas from the Ref Radio up there in Norman next hour in our A block, because we keep our friends close, our enemies closer here. We got to figure out Oklahoma. Expectations are sky high for the Sooners this year. They're viewed as a top 10 to 15 preseason team by most of the publications. And if you look at their overall talent rankings, that we see those come out from the On3 Sports and the 24/7 composite, they're firmly in the top 10 as far as overall talent on a roster. Which puts them in the upper tier of the SEC. But we have middle of the pack at 7 because the key storylines are this. You know, it's Brett Venables building on an elite defense. That's his calling card. Where Sark is offense, he's defense. But they have a very inconsistent offense, especially their run game last year. They were surprising that they won 10 ball games because of they couldn't run the football last year. And John Mateer was battling an injury, their quarterback. But he is back. But here's the move they made. And we'll talk to Tyler McComas about this next hour. They brought in Kevin Wilson. Remember Kevin Wilson, former coach at Indiana, was at Oklahoma under Bob Stoops. Well, he's back along with the new running backs coach because they want to get their anemic ground game going. And John Mateer is back. He'll be a dual threat leader for them at quarterback. Solid, but can he stay healthy? Can he improve on last year? And we know maybe the biggest addition Oklahoma made last offseason was hiring their new general manager, Jim Nagy.
2: Yeah.
0: They plucked him from the Senior Bowl. And Nagy came in, and they, again, attacked the transfer portal this offseason. They added 10 new offensive players. Oklahoma in the transfer portal added 4 offensive linemen, the best of which probably comes from Arkansas. They added 3 tight ends. They added 3 new wide receivers, including Trell Harris from Virginia and Parker Livingston from Texas, to give more weaponry to John Mateer. And they have their running backs back. They think they're going to be better in the run game. That's been their goal. And then on defense, Oklahoma returns their leading tackler in Kip Lewis, their leading sacker in Taylor Wine. They're Plus defensive tackles David Stone and Jaden Jackson. The Bowen brothers, Peyton and Eli, are back. Strong production and depth on defense. So this should be among the best defenses in the country at Oklahoma this year. You could argue, Jack, if the ground game improves and they run the football better with John Mateer and the added weapons, they can build on the 10-2 season. But I still think a lot of people are wondering about Brett Venables and his ability to create offense and be explosive offensively, because that has been the issue. When was the last time they scored against Texas in the Texas OU game?
2: A touchdown? It's been over 1,000 days. I know that. It's that.
0: Thank you.
2: That's what, that's about 3 years at this point. But yeah, I mean.
0: But on paper, they also have an All-American kicker we just mentioned and one of the better punters. They're very good on special teams, very good on defense. They're experienced at quarterback and they have more weapons for him. They think they're going to be better on the O-line with four offensive linemen transfers. But it's going to be about Venables and his ability to generate offense, because this team on paper is one of the more talented we're going to cross along the way here.
2: And I still think there's questions about John Mateer. I mean, I think that, of course, he had the hand injury throughout the season, but some of the mistakes he made, your hand is not attached to your brain, right?
0: I mean, okay. I guess the interception right before the half against Texas in the Cotton Bowl stands out. It's just, what are you doing,
2: and
0: you guy?
2: That was the question for him coming out of Washington State was, yeah, he's putting up these amazing numbers against some inferior defenses, but then, I mean, even in their undefeated November, you look at some of his passing stats, it's like, oh, look, 150, 120, and they were winning those games because they had such a great defense and they were able to do just enough offensively. Now, that offense should be much improved. They couldn't run the ball a lick last year, and that was part of a bust of a transfer of the Cal kid.
0: Yeah.
2: Which is
0: Jaden Ott, who never developed.
2: He just took the money and then kind of sat around, it felt like.
0: He did the Steve Miller Band thing, take the money and run.
2: Right. Well, take the money and not run.
0: Yeah, good point. Very good point. Okay, so talent is there. We're going to ask Tyler McComas about the transfers and what they're hearing on the ground in Norman coming up next hour, because Texas will see Oklahoma, of course, in early October. But here's why people are projecting 8-4 and maybe 9-3 at a high watermark, because, look, they have some layups on their schedule. UTEP, New Mexico, Kentucky is at home and Norman, and then South Carolina with Lenora Sellers will be at Norman. They also play at Mississippi State with Jeff Lebby. So you can kind of project those as wins. But then how about this? They have to play at Michigan September 12th, go to Ann Arbor, the return engagement from last year's game in Norman. That's September 12th. At Georgia, between the hedges, they have to play Texas and Dallas. They've got to play Florida in the swamp. They've got to play Ole Miss and Texas A&M, and then they're at Missouri. So the Ole Miss and A&M games are at home. So very difficult schedule along the way. So it's going to be about Mateer, the run game, you know, at Michigan, at Georgia, neutral with Texas, at Florida with a first-year head coach, home to Ole Miss, home to A&M, and then they finish at Missouri. So very difficult schedule. Venables' job security post-playoff is solid, but a deeper playoff run is what they're looking for there. They're positioned, I think, to be a legitimate contender, but that brutal schedule, can they find a couple of big wins where you don't expect them to? You know they're going to be great on defense, but as you said, the questions about Mateer become the ceiling for them. No doubt about that. And we'll talk to Tyler McComas about it. One quick note from Texas baseball, and it's a big one. Do you see this, Jack? The Longhorns have added another piece through the transfer portal. UCLA was number one most of last season, finished the year 52-8. Well, their starting outfielder, Peyton Brennan, got into the portal and he has 1 year out of eligibility remaining. He has committed to Texas. Now, he is also could be picked in this weekend's MLB draft. And he's eligible. And Jim, if you remember last offseason, Jim Schlossnagel and company brought in two players through the portal who ended up getting drafted. So they've tried to shy away from that in the building of this roster to not get burned. But this is, I think they're far enough down the road in their roster. This would be a luxury.
2: This late in the cycle.
0: And if this kid gets drafted at a lower spot and still wants to come to Texas, Peyton Brennan, he started all 58 games for UCLA last year. He batted .290. He hit 9 home runs. He's a top level defensive outfielder as well. His OPS was .885. And so if you're looking at the Texas baseball lineup, let's just include Peyton Brennan here. Anthony Pack is the back, and he'll be one of your dynamic hitters. West Coast kid as well, off that fabulous freshman year. Adrian Rodriguez will play shortstop and hopefully be fully healthy. Casey Borba will be playing first base with his 18 home runs from a year ago. Lincoln Garcia, the Texas Tech transfer, will man third base. He's got power potential for sure. Batted .338 last year with the Red Raiders. Ian Armstrong, the transfer catcher, will be behind the plate, and then the outfield. You've got Trevor Goldnetz, the speedster from Long Beach State, Sawyer Solitera from Kent State, and then this young guy in there, Peyton Brennan. That's a pretty good nine. That's a pretty good nine when you have a starting pitching staff that includes Dylan Valances and Sam Cozart. Pretty good right there. So Peyton Brennan would be one to watch. And don't forget, Jonah Williams will be back in part of this mix. Don't forget about him. he's in the conversation for the Longhorns as well. So they've got others. So we will see. Ethan Mendoza likely plays second base. We still have not heard officially on him. He's going to wait till the draft to make that call. But nice ad, and we'll see where he gets drafted. The draft begins on Saturday.
2: Yeah, that'd be
0: to start the All-Star weekend.
2: Guy with an OPS over 8, you'd be happy to have him in.
0: Almost
2: the
0: 9.
2: Yeah,
0: like almost 9, 885.
2: It's a luxury.
0: Yeah. And so this is the guy that could be drafted and plucked, but if he decides to show up and not go pro, you could have something pretty special there this late in the game, into mid-July. All right, we'll come back. There's the Longhorn conversation. Peyton Brennan, the name to remember. We've got Oklahoma on the brain, but coming next, more drama in Big D Dallas. We'll get you the details. Mark Cuban filing a court filing yesterday in Dallas against the majority owners of the Mavericks. Details coming next on Game Time.
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2: 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I've been taking the allergy drops ever since I got my allergy test about a week after I went in for the first time. Got my drops formulated, been taking them. I'm going outside even with the Saharan dust, even with the pollen and the mold through the springtime, and I'm feeling great. I used to just have these debilitating allergies. I could barely breathe. For about half the year, I was snoring. 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
6: Arch Manning will be the second best quarterback on the field in every remaining game Texas has.
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6: Man, people will gravitate to hating on Dallas almost instantly. 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Tell me there's something else. 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An NFL game, most of the response and most of the coverage is, see, the owner blew it. Nobody ever says that except the Dallas.
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0: Appreciate you on the Game Time text line, 512-834-1027. It says, hearing you read through the Texas baseball roster with all the kids brought in from other schools kind of makes me sad. And, well, that's modern college baseball, but at the same time, there's some solid returning players, and that's how you do it, right? You fill holes, guys graduate, guys are going to be drafted this weekend, and best of luck to the Longhorns who will be drafted. Heck, a Longhorn commitment could be the number one overall draft pick.
2: That's right.
0: Kid named Grady Emerson, a shortstop, middle infielder from the Metroplex.
2: They got a couple kids who will go in the first two rounds, I think.
0: Well, I was looking at the final draft rankings, top 250 from Baseball America, or one of the services. Grady Emerson is seen as the number two overall prospect, the shortstop. He's a Texas commitment. Carson Tinney comes in at 44, the catcher. Brody Bermilla, a pitcher, left-handed pitcher, number 65. Aiden Robbins is number 74. Ruger Riojas, 103. On the overall projections, and then the other guys are all committed players. So we'll see. Grady Emerson could be number one of the White Sox.
2: Yeah.
0: But again, Texas will bring back starting pitching with Valances Cozart, Michael Winter, a lot of arms coming back for Texas, and then, you know, Adrian Rodriguez, Ethan Mendoza, Anthony Pack, Casey Borba. But yes, you're going to fill the holes with experienced players. You're not going to wait on freshmen anymore. You're just not. Unless a freshman like Anthony Pack comes in and bullies his way to the middle of the order. But, you know, you're going to go get experienced players like Trevor Goldnetz and Sawyer Solitera and Lincoln Garcia. And now you add the kid from UCLA. So that's modern college baseball. Because, again, the fans they're not waiting. I mean, you know, we saw Sark the first – really, the coming off the trip to the Final Four and lost to the Cotton Bowl to Ohio State, we're going to wait on these young offensive linemen to develop. They weren't ready, and Sark, where are we at here? So no, we're going to go attack the portal and bring in more experience because Indiana was winning with guys that are 22, 23, 24 years old. Texas is trying to win with 19-year-olds. And in a game of football, I think that's for every sport now. You're going to be old. You're going to try to be as a veteran as you can.
2: Yeah, and I think that makes a ton of sense. I do totally relate to that. It's awesome to see these guys grow from freshmen who don't play a ton into seniors who are stars of the team. And you still do have some of that. I mean, I think Adrian Rodriguez for Texas is an example of that. I know Ethan Mendoza was a transfer, but now I think he'll be back. He's going into his third year. Casey Borba is going to find himself into the top five all-time in home runs. And, you know, who knows? I know looking at that prospect list, that guy you mentioned, Brody Bumila, I believe is his name.
0: Yeah, the tall lefty.
2: Yeah, I unfortunately for him, he has a UCL injury, and there's a question whether it's just going to be a brace or full Tommy John, but that might see a big 6'9 lefty coming on campus. He'll have a year to recover, and then he can grow through the program, but with the skill set he has, he might just get drafted anyway. So, I mean, it still happens, but not to the clip. I do understand that sentiment for sure.
0: Hey, Jack.
2: I mean, I grew up, Colt McCoy was my guy, 4-year starter.
0: Yeah.
2: Come on, you know?
0: Exactly. Hey, give me, see if we can find that Dallas theme song. We got drama. We got drama in Dallas, and it's not the Cowboys for once in an offseason. But here we go. Another week, another major piece of emerging drama news for the Dallas Mavericks. And it was a report in the Dallas Morning News today, actually yesterday, but again today, that the former Mavericks controlling owner, Mark Cuban, there you go. Mark Cuban has filed a Rule 202 petition in Dallas County District Court in which he accuses the team's current majority owners of reneging on a handshake agreement made between the two parties before the sale went through. Remember, December of 2023, Cuban sold the majority control of the team, nearly 70% of the team, to the families of Miriam Adelson and her son-in-law, Patrick Dumont, for roughly $3.5 billion. Cuban retained just shy of 30% in the team. Now, in yesterday's filing, Cuban claims that 10 months before the official sale, Cuban and Patrick Dumont made an agreement that he says has not been honored. And here's how the Dallas Morning News reported it today. After a relatively quick negotiation, Cuban and Patrick Dumont agreed on the terms of the sale and shook hands at the NBA's tech summit during the NBA All-Star Weekend in Las Vegas. Central to this handshake agreement was the clear division of responsibilities. Cuban claims he would retain authority over the Mavericks' basketball operations, while Dumont would oversee the business side of the franchise, including real estate development and pursuit of an integrated destination resort and casino in Dallas. We know this whole sale was about the Adelsons getting involved, getting casino gambling pushed through and sports gambling in Texas. That's never happened. But Cuban says there was a handshake agreement that was reiterated in multiple emails and orally in the presence of Dumont, Miriam Adelson, his mother, another NBA owner, and Mavericks employees. Cuban shared his excitement over the partnership by publicly stating that he would continue to run basketball and run the basketball team while emphasizing the economic impact of a destination resort casino and what it could mean for Dallas and for the franchise. Unfortunately, Cuban claims in this filing yesterday, Dumont did not live up to his end of the bargain. Contrary to their agreement, Cuban did not retain control over basketball operations, as the Luka Doncic trade disappointedly confirmed. Instead of honoring the handshake deal, Dumont effectively turned control of the team over to the now former general manager, Nico Harrison, and the deal was not honored. So this is not a formal lawsuit. It's a pre-suit discovery tool that the immediate goal, obviously, is court-ordered discovery, depositions, and documents to uncover facts about the team's current plans for a new arena in North Dallas and what Dumont plans to do yesterday. Because remember, he's still 30% owner.
2: Yeah.
0: Then this could, according to legal experts, lay the groundwork for a future lawsuit that would seek to enforce participation rights, block or unwind aspects of the deal, or seek damages. But really, this is just a tool to try to uncover some facts, and I would guess it's to get to those emails that were sent to where he can then prove, hey, look, man, you reneged on this handshake deal. Yes, it's a handshake deal, but it's an email, electronic email. So we will see. But more drama. Mark Cuban. Is this financial, or is this, you know, he wants back control of some of the basketball side of things? I don't think you can unwind that far, because now Dusty May is the coach and
2: wants
0: they got
2: Luka
0: new
2: back.
0: General manager. Mavericks want Luka back. Yeah. We'll see. There you go. That's the latest Dallas drama. We'll come back under the umbrella of keep your friends close, your enemies closer. We're going to talk to our buddy Tyler McComas of the Ref Radio up in Norman. His thoughts on the Oklahoma Sooners, the team we are previewing today, have them ranked 7th. Overall, in our countdown of SEC teams, is that too high, too low, or just right, according to T-Mac? Plus, Patrick Osborne has your headlines. Our buddy Nick Shuley will roll in here, and we'll talk a Longhorn conversation throughout the morning. It's game time on a Thursday.

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4: You go, I'll present this hot dog.
5: What is that?
4: I had three bites. You can have the rest. I'm offering you some nourishment.
5: You've eaten three quarters of a hot dog. Yeah. You just handed it to me like I would like to eat
4: that. I thought you might enjoy it. This is kind of like our bonus today. We get hot dogs back there. There's beer in the front room. Their chips available.
5: Kyle?
4: Yeah. Kyle?
5: Part of the act. Okay, Kyle, do you want a partially eaten hot dog by Ed? Maybe throw it at Kyle. You threw it at me. You threw a hot dog at me.
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4: 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But it's just two bites of a hot dog.
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0: Let's get it. Game time. It is quarterfinal game time today. First of the four quarterfinal matchups in the World Cup. Gillette Stadium, Foxborough, 3 o'clock today. France and Morocco. The France. We'll talk some World Cup. As we know, 8 countries remain, 6 from Europe, 1 African nation, that's Morocco, and then 1 from South America, that's the defending champs from Argentina with Messi Magic. So one game today, 1 tomorrow, 2 Saturday, and we'll be to the Final Four of World Cup 2026. Our buddy Nick Shuley will be in the house here coming up from the Third and Longhorn podcast, also from Texas and O's. I know we had a great interview with Brandon Baker, the Longhorn offensive lineman that dropped this week. I saw a piece of that. That was great. We'll talk to Nick. Trevor Goosby, the other left tackle, doing great work. Actually, Brandon Baker's been moved to guard, and we'll talk to Nick about that and how that conversation went. Also, we are previewing Oklahoma today. We will not play the fight song, but Oklahoma is our team of focus and our countdown of teams ahead of SEC Media Days in 11 days. We'll have 4 live shows. Brett Venables into year 5 off the trip to the college football playoff. We'll talk to our friend Tyler McComas coming up, get the insider view of the Oklahoma team. Very talented, experienced at quarterback, but very tough schedule. So let's dive in with that. But first, here's Patrick Osborne. He's got all your headlines on a Game Time Thursday.
1: The Astros and Rangers cap off their respective ugly nights. Patrick Osborne with the 102.7 ESPN Sports Update. So for the Texas Rangers, the frustration continues for fans as the club continues taking a step or two forward, only to backslide yet again. And now they potentially stand at the precipice of dropping a series to arguably the worst team in baseball, the Angels. Rangers lost 13-1 yesterday. Mackenzie Gore lit up on the mound, giving up 7 runs over 5 innings. Things didn't go much better in our nation's capital. Astros, Nationals, Houston continues to struggle to climb back to 500. 8-3 Nats, the final in that one. And speaking of the Astros, former ace Justin Verlander announced his retirement at the end of the year, closing the door on a storied 21-year career. Looks like Von Miller wants to be a Cowboy. The edge rusher took to social media this week, posting a photo of himself in a number 24 Dallas Cowboys jersey, alongside a little hush emoji. It comes just a couple of days after Miller said in an interview he thinks it'd be great to be a Cowboy and that the team's always had a special place in his heart. Time will tell on that one. And a week out from the Open Championship, former Longhorn Scotty Scheffler already across the pond for the Genesis Scottish Open. Dwayne says he'd really like to have under his belt.
2: I mean, I think it'd be really fun. You know, I didn't come over here just for some open prep. You know, I'm here to play golf tournament and to play well. And, you know, being here in the home of golf, you know, we have great fans over here. Always get really good support. And, you know, I don't think I've played in the final group here yet. And so it'd be nice to kind of get up there near the lead and you know, experience that as well.
1: Scotty grouped up today alongside Matt Fitzpatrick and Tommy Fleetwood. There are your headlines. Patrick Osborne for Sports Anytime. 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
0: Thank you, P.O. Appreciate that, as usual. Also appreciate you on the Game Time text line, 512-834-1027. This is my favorite Tom Hanks role in movie is Money Pit. My man Stevie going all the way back to the 80s. I think Money Pit was the 80s. That's how long Tom Hanks has been in the presence. Tom Hanks celebrating his 70th birthday today. And, we mentioned Big. Big was a great one back in the 80s. I always loved that film. I go back to when Tom Hanks was on a sitcom, Jack, called Bosom Buddies. Bosom Buddies, where they dressed up in drag. I don't think you can make that anymore.
3: Yeah, you probably could, right?
0: I don't know, because it was satirical.
3: Well, I mean, people serves. Would just be like, this is just Bosom Buddies. We already made this. So, yeah, you probably couldn't make it again.
0: But to pick the best role, I mean, you go Forrest Gump, you can go, you know, anything. But how about this from
3: Gump.
0: Coming off of the 4th of July and our birthday, The Greatest Generation. How about when he was in Saving Private Ryan?
4: I teach English composition. This little town called Adley, Pennsylvania. In the last 11 years, I've been at Thomas Alva Edison High School. I was a coach of the baseball team in the springtime. Back home, and I tell people what I do for a living, they think, well, now that figures. But over here, it's a big.
0: All right, so there it was. Saving Private Ryan. That one always hits. The great Steven Spielberg film on World War II and the Normandy invasion and what came from that. What a great cast, and Tom Hanks, the anchor of it. And he has a 70th birthday today, so we'll take his CB gave us your favorite all-time, if you can pick one, Tom Hanks role or character. Movie or TV, I guess you could go with. 512-834-1027. Let's dive into our A-block here in the 7 o'clock hour, brought to you by our friends at Apple Leasing, into their fourth decade now. My man Scott Crossett and his team just leasing cars and making friends at AppleLeasing.com. All right, yeah, we're 11 days out to SEC Football Media Days. Kickoff Media Days, 4 days of college football conversation at a high level. Big 12 just had their couple days up in Frisco. Big Ten will have their media days, the ACC, and obviously the SEC will take center stage from Tampa in 11 days. And with that in mind, ahead of it, if you've been listening to the last 10 shows coming out of the 4th of July, we've focused on a different team each day, because when we get there, we're going to have 4 days of, you know, come fast and furious with the coaches and the players and all the conversations. We want to get a little overview of these teams before we get there, and including the rival to the north, the Oklahoma Sooners. We have them at number 7 in our countdown, 7 out of the, you know, 16 all the way up to 7, but that may be a little low for a lot of people, maybe even our next guest, because, you know, they were in the college football playoff a year ago. They went 10-2 and then lost to Alabama in the first round of the playoff, but they bolstered their offensive line through the transfer portal. They've got John Mateer back. They're trying to bolster their running game, which was anemic last year, but that defense should be as good as any in the conference, maybe in the country. Special teams are solid. Maybe 7's too low. And let's ask that question to our good friend Tyler McComas from the Ref Radio up there in Norman, Oklahoma, based in Norman. Tyler, how are you, man? It's been too long.
5: What's the deal? You guys normally bump me in with Boomer Sooner. I know we haven't heard it in the Cotton Bowl that much recently, but have you guys lost it? You remember what it sounds like or what?
0: Well, we will do that. We promise our audience we will not play it here. This is just an overview, okay. Just a refresher in the middle of July. When we get to our Game Time Top 20 countdown, we will play it because we play all the fight songs on our way to number one.
5: Deal.
0: Including Boomer Sooner. But what do you think? I mean, optimism has to be pretty dang high coming off a 10-3 season and trip to the playoff, and Jim Nagy going to work in the portal with 10 new offensive additions by my count, and bolstering the defense. This is a team that's as talented as any in the conference.
5: Yeah, I mean, it's the highest, I think, expectations going into the season that we've seen in the Brent Venables era thus far. And I think that there should be with everything that they brought back, with the pieces that you like that they bring in. But I can't stress this enough. This has to be a year where they take another step. I know the schedule is daunting. Texas has maybe even a more difficult schedule than OU's. It may be the two most difficult schedules in the country. But OU had a good year last year. They had a good year. They made the playoff. They lost another playoff game and had that one in control. But this has to be a year with what you bring back and the talent that you have, where you've got to get back to the playoff. In this time around, I think you need to take that next step and at least win one college football playoff game. So, yeah, you're right. The optimism is very high. And I think probably like most fan bases, the optimism has grown the more the offseason has gone on. But if you ask this fan base, like, hey, yeah, the schedule's tough, but 9-3 and missing out on the playoff, that's not going to be good enough this year, especially with the defense you have. They need to be a college football playoff team and this time around win a playoff game. So optimism is high here. I also think it's growing across the country as well. This time last year, everybody had Brent probably on the hottest seat in the country, which I thought was fair. But the more projections I'm seeing as the summer goes on, I'm seeing OU as an 8 seed. I'm seeing OU as a 9 seed. I'm seeing OU win their first round playoff game and playing somebody really good in the Rose Bowl. So even nationally, you're starting to see a lot of people say, we think this is a college football playoff team, and they may even be able to win a game this year.
0: T-Mac, let me ask you this. I mean, last year when we were in Atlanta at the media days, we were talking about the dynamic between Brett Venables and Jim Nagy, the new general manager, and how you know, it was not Brett Venables that hired Jim Nagy. It was people above him to bring in a general manager and poach him from the Senior Bowl. The roster has improved. What is your read on how that relationship has gone? They've added Kevin Wilson and a new running backs coach. I mean, how is that? Who makes the decisions now? How did that play out? And how is that relationship, in your mind, developing?
5: Well, it's a lot easier for everybody to get along when you're winning, right?
0: Right.
5: Like they did last year. But I think it's going about as well relationship-wise as you could possibly hope for, especially when the head coach didn't make that hire And I don't even think it was necessarily his decision in the beginning to bring in a GM. I think they have what's very important in this relationship is a lot of mutual respect. And they don't have one necessarily that's, you know, just beating the table every single time on every single decision and it's my way or the highway. I think that there's a lot of give and take because there is that mutual respect. If Brent or somebody on the staff is just hell-bent on, hey, we get it from your side of things, but we really believe that this kid, like, our evaluation is right. I think Brent, or I think Jim Nagy and his staff are willing to bend a little bit. And same thing the other way as well. If Nagy and his staff say, hey, we can get this guy at this price, this is the traits we see, I think to an extent Brent and his staff are willing to bend a little bit as well. So the fact that Brent has such a great resume, some of these coaches, especially on the defensive side, have such a great resume and track record of evaluating players, as does Jim Nagy. I think it's going really, really well right now. Obviously, like I said, it helps if you win with that relationship, but for something that was very, very unique that we've never seen before, it feels like OU has found its formula. They're not going to be the biggest spenders in the SEC or in college football. That's probably never going to be the case. But what they have right now is a staff of coaches who are very good evaluators and a GM and his staff that are very good at it as well. OU knows what it's looking for. It knows what it wants to be. And they kind of struggled to find that for the first few years of the NIL era. But it feels like everything's aligned right now, and they know kind of their plan of attack moving forward and how they want to get after this thing.
0: Tyler McComas, host of The Rush on the Ref Radio, 3 to 6 every afternoon up there in Norman, Oklahoma. Always a great, the best in my mind about the intel on the Oklahoma Sooners. All right, so the relationship is building. They're working together. They've, the areas of improvement, even off a trip to the playoff and a 10-3 season, were obvious. The running game and the offensive line, and getting John Mateer bulked up and healthy. You know, the offensive line, by count, four or five transfer portal additions, plus the fabulous freshman Michael Fasusi, Kevin Wilson I mentioned. Are you with me? I mean, with the defense and the returning production on that side of the ball, the special teams are very good. And if they can get the running game going, that takes them to a new level. What is your read on that situation, getting the anemic running game improved?
5: Well, here's the danger of my optimism with the run game. Is I feel like I was optimistic about it last year. To it can't be any worse than it was the year before. I feel like we've done this around here for like the past 4 or 5 years. Like, hey, I mean, I think the O-line's going to be better, but watch out. I think it's going to be pretty good. And then we get to training camp, and by the middle of training camp, you've got two guys who are, you know, out for the season or out for several weeks, and they come out of training camp just absolutely beat up. So I've got optimism today. I'm going to hold it a little bit until they get through training camp because they've just suffered so many injuries in that spot in recent years. But the talent is there for them to have their best offensive line in like the last 4 or 5 years. Now, that's not saying a whole lot, but Michael Fasusi's a sophomore, play a lot as a freshman. I feel like this is a year where he's really going to emerge and look like one of the better tackles in the SEC. They've got a young guy in Ryan Foje, who's going to be a sophomore as well, Eddie Pierre-Louis. Like, yes, they brought in some transfer portal pieces like Amarian Harris from Arkansas, who I think is going to be one of your tackles. But they've also got their homegrown talent, the guys that they recruited, at least three, probably four of those spots where they play good football. There's some synergy there that you're hoping that you can really see the benefits of that. Because here's the deal. And you mentioned the defense, Aaron. You mentioned the special teams and everything that feels like it's going to be good about OU. And there's certainly some things to be excited about. I think the question this season is pretty clear. Can they run the ball more consistently or not? If they can, then this can absolutely be a team that is right there in the thick of the playoff race again. And like I said, maybe take that next step and win a playoff game. If they don't, then they're going to have to win like they did last year, which is hope the defense can hold somebody under 17 points. And, oh, by the way, they may need to score a touchdown themselves to go win a big football game. They've got to run the ball more consistently. People are tired of the run game being what it's been for so long. It's Oklahoma. They've got to run the ball better. I like the stable of running backs that they have. They bring in two really good freshmen, headlined by Jonathan Hatton. You bring in a transfer portal player and Lloyd Avant from Colorado State, and you bring back both Torrey Blaylock and Xavier Robinson. Do they have that star at running back? That's yet to be seen. But I think they have enough talent in that running back room to where if the offensive line is significantly better, it needs to be, it should be, that I think the running game is going to be a lot better. But that's it. I just, can they run the ball or not when they need to? Can they run it in Ann Arbor? Can they run it in Athens? Can they run it in the Cotton Bowl? That, to me, is really going to be the story of the season, even though they've got a lot of position groups that I really like and I think are going to be really good this year.
6: Yeah, Tyler, you mentioned those three games, at Ann Arbor, at Athens, and into Dallas for Red River. OU doesn't have a lot of time, to use a cliche. They got to hit the ground running, right? Because, of course, you start with UTEP, but other than that, I really can't imagine a tougher four-week stretch of football, even if you throw New Mexico in there. Talk about just managing that schedule, because for OU, it really lightens up into October before it rounds out into a tough finish. But at Michigan, Vegas does not have Oklahoma favored in that game. Frankly, I would pick Oklahoma, to be honest. At Georgia, tough to win in Athens. I know that very much. And then Red River, where the offense has struggled mightily. Talk about just how is OU going to be able to manage that with a new-look offense? Are they going to be able to hit their stride soon enough into the season? Because it's such a tough start.
5: Yeah, I mean, they're going to have to, right? And this is where running the football is going to be very, very important. Yeah. I think the hope, I mean, of course, you'd like to start off the season 5-0. I mean, that's going to be incredibly difficult. Asking any team to win those three games in the first 5 weeks, I mean, good luck with that. They're going to have to hit the ground running and run the ball right out of the gate. I mean, simple as that. I think Mateer's going to be better because he's healthy this time around. I like their core of receivers. I think they're going to be better as well. But you can't not run the ball and, you know, be where you want to be after those 5 weeks. I think the hope is probably, you know, go two and one in that three-game stretch, mm-hmm. come out as a one-loss team out of Dallas. I think that would be, if that's not best-case scenario, that's pretty close. But the defense is going to hold their own in those games. They gave Bryce Underwood

0: going to Georgia and then playing Texas. That Michigan game to me is a must-win game if you're going to go to the college football playoff.
1: That's the overview and preview we needed from our man Tyler McComas. And T-Mac, we will see you in 11 days. I know you'll be there for the first couple of days in the Sooners there in Tampa. We'll exchange conversation there and have you on live, hopefully, while we're there. But that's the preview we needed. Thank you, my friend. Appreciate it. And we'll see you in a couple weeks.
0: You bet. I'll bring your favorite guy, Baker, over for a view at your table.
1: Oh, please do. Please do. Tyler McComas, the ref radio in Norman, Oklahoma, 3 to 6 every afternoon. Thank you, T-Mac.
0: Yeah, you bet. Anytime.
1: All right, there you go. Yeah, he's right. And you asked the right question, Jack. We got the overview of how the Nagy-Venables relationship is working and John Mateer and the run game. But, man, you come out the gate. UTEP, sorry, Miners, but then a trip to Ann Arbor with Kyle Whittingham in his first year as the head coach there taking over. That'll be an interesting matchup in Ann Arbor.
2: Right.
1: On the road. I mean, they come home to New Mexico. Then they go between the hedges, and then they play Texas. So the Longhorns, by the time they get to Dallas, they'll know a lot about that Texas team. And now Oklahoma will, too, because Texas plays Ohio State and Tennessee in the first 4 weeks.
2: I'm not a huge believer in Michigan. I think Bryce Underwood is super talented. I think their portal class is just fine. Now, I think Kyle Whittingham is a massive upgrade at head coach, especially with all the, what's a nice word, silliness going on behind the scenes for Michigan.
1: Criminal activity?
2: Yeah, that might be a better word for it. But, yeah, with that, but then, like, at Georgia... Sorry, like, I will admit, OU hater, Texas alum, they're not winning that game unless, you know, they play the best game of their...
1: Is that the first Georgia-Oklahoma matchup since that playoff game they played?
2: Maybe.
1: When they couldn't stop Georgia. And look who's here. Nick Shuley is here as well, a little early, which is great. He's going to be with us for the all the way to the roadmap to your Austin weekend, the Big Hat four-pack plan of attack. You hearing that? You feeling? What are you feeling on the Sooners there, Nick Shuley?
3: Yeah, the Sooners actually scare me a little bit because I think people are underestimating it. Even though they were a playoff team, I think they're getting underestimated a little. And I think that their defenses continue to build and just be, they've been juggernauts. And I do think Mateer is going to be better. Like, I think he was hurt. I saw, you guys know, I saw him play a lot at Washington State because that was my parents' alma mater. And he's a gamer. He's a player. And he did not have a good season last year. So we'll see. I'll believe in the offense when I see it. Like, to see what happened to, was it Ott? Jaden Ott? Was that who was that?
1: That,
3: like,
1: was just weird,
3: to see one of the best running backs in the portal go there and just completely implode. Like, it just didn't, not what I expected, but that schedule is going to be tough. But I do think Texas fans, I think you should be a little worried. I think it's going to be the Red River always is going to be a battle, but it's, I think it's going to be a good game.
2: Yeah, I think you're right. And I think that OU kind of has to go 2-1 in those three games at the beginning of the season because it lightens up. I mean, they have Kentucky, they go to Stark Vegas, of course, then it's South Carolina, but they finish on the road in the swamp, then Ole Miss, then A&M, then at Missouri. And I think, so basically, if you lose to Texas and you lose to Georgia, or if you beat Texas and lose to Michigan, like, you have to bat 1,000 the rest of the year, and there's some really tough games on that schedule. I know that you kind of have a little bit of tune-ups there with Kentucky and Mississippi State, but if you're OU, you could very well be 2-3, and then your season's over, because if you have three losses and one of them wasn't a conference championship, you don't get in. That's the precedent. But if you go if you're 3-2, then you can't lose another game the rest of the year. And that's just so tough in the SEC and some of these games. I mean, we've seen what it's like in the swamp. I was talking to Chris Phillips earlier in the week. That's his pick for the team with the new coach that could really make a decent run here, because that Florida defense and that team, it's Florida. They got dudes from Florida on that roster, right? You know it's going to be talented. Then Mississippi and A&M and Missouri, those are all good teams.
1: Yeah.
2: So it's just, it's much like Texas, it's just going to be like, you really have no room for error.
3: That Michigan game is like the key to their season, honestly. Like, you drop that when you're done. Like, I really do think, unless you just win a bunch you shouldn't.
1: Well, you could argue that's the same for Texas with Ohio State in week two. I mean, you got to have it. I know it's a home game versus an Ann Arbor trip for the Sooners. But yes, as we've said,
3: I think you get more credit for losing to Ohio State than you do to Michigan.
1: That's probably true. But the Michigan game's on the road, where Ohio State is a home game for you.
3: That's true.
1: I would say this for Texas: if you cannot drop a home game this year if you're going to go to the playoff, because your road games are so difficult, including Oklahoma on a neutral. At A&M, at LSU, I mean, you can't drop a home game. You got to go to Knoxville. You got to win at home, even against Ohio State. All right, we'll pick this up. This is an ongoing conversation. Plus, the TV ratings are out for the Mexico-England game on Sunday night. Oh, my gosh. World Cup is on fire, and our man Nick Shuley is a big World Cup fan. Plus, the Longhorns and the Horns That Have Passed coming next on Game Time.

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20: Yeah, it's a good birthday day. Tom Hanks is 70. Also, Jack White from the White Stripes. So I think we're going to hear a lot of White Stripes this morning.
21: Always a good day.
20: We'll also play a round of You Don't Know Jack at the top of the hour on a very good birthday, July the 9th, 20 and 26. Appreciate Tyler McComas giving us the 411, the details on Oklahoma and their expectations. Very tough schedule,
21: but he's a pretty so talented good, by roster. The way.
20: He is very good.
21: Sorry to interrupt you.
20: No, no, that's great. He is Nick Shuley. Let's dive into the horns at half past. Text at the bottom of every hour here on Game Time.
22: All right.
20: He keeps it real. He keeps it real with the Sooners, which I like a lot. And he's an honest guy. Always a good piece of information. Horns at half past brought to you by Dr. Greg Eckert. He's my dentist. He'd love to be yours. As I mentioned, got a note from Dr. Eckert yesterday. One of our listeners from Lago Vista got in there, got a new smile, and they liked it so much. His wife's now going in to have her smile refurbished, which is what it's all about. And it's the technology is so tremendous, and it's such a more simple process than it's ever been. So go check it out. New teeth in a day, a new smile in a day that you're going to love at Dr. Eckert with a U, U-E-C-K-E-R-T. Give him a call, go see him, check out the website. All right, Nick Shuley, third and Longhorn podcast host, also Texas and O's, all-around busy guy. I did see a piece of your conversation that's out with Brandon Baker, the Longhorn offensive lineman who's moving from right tackle to guard. And what they believe is going to be an improved offensive line, because much like Tyler McComas with Oklahoma, their number one push is to improve the offensive line in the run game. Texas also, if they're going to achieve their goals in 2026, need to have an improved offensive line. What were the thoughts of one Brandon Baker about that the chances of that happening, that the offensive line is much improved?
21: To describe him in one word would be impressive. He is not only impressive as a human physically, but just an amazing kid. Like, and I say kids are good kids a lot. Like, he truly is. And just,
20: you tell me, he's got married.
21: Yeah, just got married. He's got his head on straight, and he's you know, what's funny is he reached out right. I was like, right as he'd signed, he DM'd Third and Longhorn and was like, I would love to come on. And,
20: oh, nice.
21: And I was just like, oh, that's awesome, man. And, you know, and so, and we've been wanting to get him on for years, you know, obviously, like it's, you know, schedules are tough and things like that. So I was so excited to interview him. But I met him a bunch of times, and he's just so impressive. Such a nice kid, goes out of his way, shakes your hand, look you in the eye, you know, and carries on great conversation. And so it was a cool talk. And he, California kid, of course, went to
20: modern day high school, five-star player, but he's acclimated to Austin.
21: Yeah, he fired a little shot at Tex-Mex food. So we put that clip out. And, you know, it's funny. It is, you want to get divisive online. You say a comment one way or the other about different types of Mexican food. Cause there's been a lot of people defending Tex-Mex, a lot of people hating on Tex-Mex, like, and a lot of people saying you need to go authentic, you need to get out of Austin, you know, you need to go to all these places. But I've actually enjoyed it, because I've gotten a lot of good restaurant recommendations out of it. Because there's, you know, I'm like, okay, I'll be in San Antonio this date. I got to go to this place. And so, yeah, no, it's been cool.
20: All right. Well, let's hear it. Here's Brandon Baker. Stirring the pot. You and Rod Babers.
21: he knew he was going to get some hate on it.
20: Because he's from California, and they have some pretty good Mexican food out there. And he says it's been one of his disappointments of Austin.
23: What I do miss about California is the Mexican food. I'm going to be completely honest.
24: Okay. You about to upset some folks here. I know.
23: I'm going to be real. I'm ready.
24: Go ahead.
23: Very disappointed with Tex-Mex.
24: Oh, man.
23: I've only had it a couple times. I don't know if I haven't given it a shot or.
24: You going to the right place?
23: Or the right thing.
25: We need to take him to the right.
24: You got
25: to
24: be going to the road.
25: What's the spot in California? Are there any chains that really missed that are the.
23: Nah, no specific chains. Just the Mexican food is authentic out there. You can't beat it.
24: Okay.
23: You can't beat it.
21: It is.
20: All right. So it's not Tex-Mex. It's Cali-Mex or authentic interior Mexican. Sounds like what he likes.
21: Yeah.
20: But there are those places here.
21: Yeah. La Condesa is the one that does interior Mexican.
20: My man Rick Lopez, right?
21: Oh, so good.
20: Your friend.
21: Yeah.
20: Made me friends with.
21: Oh, yeah. He's one of the best.
20: La Condesa.
21: Oh, yeah. If you haven't been, by the way, and I'll get on my diatribe on this on our big hat. And I know we're on horns, but, get out and support some restaurants. The summers are tough for them. And so, yeah, definitely check out La Condesa. But I tend to disagree a little on the authenticity. I think it just depends on where you go. So, like, but I have had a lot of people saying, look, if you want true interior, authentic Mexican, head down to San Antonio, you know, head to El Paso, head to, you know, these type of places.
20: Well,
21: and I'm like, but I live here. So, you know,
20: you know, I'm not choosy. I will say this. I love me some Tex-Mex, but Same time, you're always, I love how that fires people up, but at the same time, hilarious. People are going to gravitate to what they grew up with, what they're used to, their style. Doesn't mean he doesn't like it. He's just been, you know, a little bit disappointed. What would have been the biggest ride? I mean, Matt's El Rancho, I'm sure, has gotten some love.
21: That's gotten love. There's a lot of people that ride pretty hard for Mottis.
1: That's why he's saying it's not great, is because you're taking them to the wrong places.
20: Where are you going, Jack Farrell, for authentic Tex-Mex?
2: I don't want to make the Austin people mad.
20: Let's go. What do you do? You're on the radio. Make them mad.
2: Not Matt's.
3: Stir it up.
2: Well, it's fine. Their best thing is queso and margaritas. Dude, like that,
21: queso, I don't think salsa, and margarita-wise, Matt's is unbeatable. Great, yeah. That's all I'll say.
20: No, it's a happy hour. And you go there for the environment and the fun and the history.
21: Yep.
20: But the food, you know, it's kind of a factory. It's good. But I'm not going to hurt their business. That place is like teeming with people on any given minute.
21: I don't worry about their financial stability.
20: No, I think they're doing okay.
2: That's another grievance I have. It's like, oh, you got to go to San Antonio or El Paso to get real Mexican food. Austin is a third Hispanic.
21: Yeah.
2: We've got places.
21: Yeah, like I agree.
2: I think that's silly.
21: And there's some great spots. But like I said, it is hilarious. Go if you need some restaurant recs, go read the comments on Twitter or on Instagram, because people give some good ones. But man, I get it. When I worked in cycling, in America, actually, like we would go to California a lot for the Tour of California. So I got to eat at a lot of cool, different spots and understood, you know, you've got like the Baja kind of California Mexican. You've got all these different kinds. And so I will say I had the best street taco I've ever had in, I think the place was called like Buellton. It was outside of, I want to say like Santa Barbara or something. I just stopped somewhere because we were all starving and there was nothing open. And we ate at some little hole in the wall, and it was the best street taco I've ever had in my life. So, it happens. But also, man, there's places like there's places like Texas Honey Ham, which is like my favorite breakfast taco, which you'll get annihilated in this town for saying that. But I love that place. And so it's just, you know, it's all down to, you know, different strokes, different folks, different tastes, you know.
20: Now, listen, our man Matthew Odom over at the Statesman, good friend, he says Suerte.
21: Suerte is phenomenal.
20: Yeah, that's the number two overall restaurant in his entire guide.
21: That's very like high end. And man, I ate at Mama Betty's like the other week, and that was fantastic. I hear Trey's commercial
2: that's a
21: all
2: fine
21: the time.
2: Plate of Tex-Mex,
21: dude, it is awesome. And so like,
2: yeah, they have a Ninfa's connection for you.
20: Is that right? Really? Oh, yeah. Ninfa's is the original Houston.
2: Navigation is one of the best Ninfa's place of food you could get, dude.
20: Oh, I love that,
21: dude. It was unbelievable. And then there's El Dorado, like not too far from here, El Dorado Cafe, and I think they have something to do with the original people that started Taco Deli, and it's unbelievable.
20: Also for Matthew Odom, Nixta Taquera.
21: Yeah, Nixta's. Yeah,
20: ATS Cochina.
21: He goes
20: Cochina?
21: To like the super. Yeah, ATS Cochina is really good. Yeah, he goes to like the high end spots. Like I'm more of a. I like me a hole in the wall.
20: Me too. I do too. I mean, El Mercado for so long.
21: Oh,
20: so
21: great. That place is
2: the Mexican food. It's like the Tex-Mex is like you got to go divey. You got to go hole in the wall. But you can find like your Azul Tequila. That's a place in my neighborhood. A Fonda San Miguel is incredible.
21: Yeah, Fonda. Ooh, El Alma.
20: El Alma down on Barton Springs, right next to the Manteria Blacks Barbecue.
21: See, there's plenty to choose.
20: We got
21: to
20: get Brandon Baker out
21: there. I want to get him an NIL deal with Mexican food.
20: You can just go down South First Street, and you probably can find some all time great Tex-Mex, all the way up to Old Torf there. I did see where that El Mercado that's been there for so long is now De Nada. De Nada.
21: Yeah.
20: And apparently that's where, who was it? Who was the big pop star that was here that went to De Nada?
21: What's her name? Ariana Grande.
20: Ariana Grande.
21: I was like, it's a font name.
20: Ariana Grande. De Nada. So, all right.
21: I want to hear what the listeners think, though. I need some more good recs. Like, I want to hear some good.
20: And we'll get Brandon Baker out there for sure. Let me ask you this. What did he say about the offensive line? Are they going to be better or what? That's the question.
21: Yeah, I mean, he said they gelled very quickly as a unit, which is always good to hear. And we kind of asked, like Rod asked a great question on how you make that happen. And he's like, man, we hang out all the time. So they've really kind of come together. I think you can tell they're tight because we interviewed a few of them in a row. And they all said similar stuff. They were all, you know, they're all on the same page. And that's something you want on your offensive line. And we know it. Like last year, all it takes is one little piece. And you know, that you gotta get that puzzle figured out pretty quickly.
20: Especially in the SEC, because even the middle of the pack, the lower teams like Kentucky, Mark Stoops, they just attacked.
21: There's no off nights.
20: They just attacked the left guard position, which put Trevor Goosby on skates trying to help. And they didn't have a left guard last year. And then the right tackle was I mean, Brandon Baker was doing a good job, but the interior was a mess. And that gets found out really, really quickly. I do find it interesting that Mark Stoops is the special assistant to the head coach now for Steve Sarkisian.
21: Yeah,
20: he's in town.
21: I love that.
20: Helping out.
21: Texas A&M coach. He was on the runway for 5 seconds, right?
20: And, you know, I said this consistently. Of all the portal additions for Texas, Cam Coleman, Rasheen Biles, Bo Masco, just go through the portal additions, the two running backs. I think getting Trevor Goosby back to play left tackle and not enter the NFL draft was the single biggest move they made.
21: Yeah.
20: Because he's preseason All-American. We told you last hour, Walter Camp All-American teams announced this week. That's the oldest All-American squad, 137th edition. Texas has five members, four on the first team. Arch, Trevor Goosby, Colin Simmons, and Rasheen Biles, the linebacker. Cam Coleman is the second team or a wide receiver.
21: That's crazy.
20: That's the most of any team in the country.
21: Yeah.
20: Well, Cam Coleman is second team because he's behind Malachi Toney and Jeremiah Smith.
21: On the topic of Brandon Baker, though, do you know how good Melvin Ciani must be if you're going to take Baker off the tackle spot there? Baker had a great season last year. Like, he did a phenomenal job, in my opinion. And you're gonna take him and move him interior. Also shows you the versatility of that kid and just his attitude. There's no part. I think he knows too that if you can develop as a guard and a tackle and put that game tape out there, your NFL value is going to be unbelievable.
20: Yeah,
21: so
20: yeah, and Sark was really realistic with Brandon Baker. He says, the NFL projects you as a guard.
21: Yeah,
20: and we know you were a modern day 5-star kid, but what are you going to project to? So let's move you to guard now. Let's go get us a tackle in Melvin Ciani. They go get the kid, the veteran from Western Kentucky to come in, Lawrence Seymour, to play left guard. I mean, this will be a much older, much more experienced, much more physical offensive line. Connor Robertson is a grown dude on the middle who's been around a long time. So you like it. And I did see where Trevor Goosby had a camp. Yesterday, Goosby was born with a congenital heart defect, I should say. He had open heart surgery and he was just 16 years old. And so he had a camp yesterday to raise money for heart defects and issues with kids. That's pretty awesome. Good for Trevor. These young guys are doing a lot of good for our community.
21: That family is hopefully the Spears, are going to be the first family of Texas. The Goosbys are. Like I said,
20: you're talking about Marcus Spears?
21: Yeah, that's what I was saying. Hopefully they'll be the other first family. Hopefully he comes to Texas.
20: Former Cowboy?
21: Yeah. Well, and his son's, probably the top basketball recruit in Texas, I believe. And so,
20: in the nation.
3: He's one of the highest.
21: He's insane.
3: Supposed to be
20: and his name is Marcus Spears.
21: Junior. Yes.
20: Junior.
3: He'll be a top pick in the draft.
21: The Goosebys have got, Trevor and Austin, and they're both fantastic, and their dad's such a good dude. And we would be out at Texas game day and he's like, when are we all coming on third and Longhorn? And I want to get the whole family on. I think
20: the Goosebys.
21: Because they've got another brother too who kind of runs the family business of representing the guys and stuff like that. And they're just
20: he's
21: awesome.
20: The money guy.
21: Yeah, yeah. He kind of takes care of everybody and they're just awesome, man. Like they're a really fun family. And I think, they kind of light up a room. And Trevor's not an offensive lineman by personality. He said, I was a wide receiver born into an offensive lineman's body.
20: Yeah, and a basketball player.
21: A basketball player.
20: He is. All right, so there you go. Longhorns. Hoping the offensive line has improved. Brandon Baker, go check out Third and Longhorn, all those podcasts. You did say you guys did a trio with the you folks my age will remember.
21: Ugh.
20: Roy, BJ, and Sloan.
21: Yeah.
20: Roy, BJ, and Sloan. Roy Williams, BJ Johnson, Sloan Thomas. I remember when Mac Brown landed those recruits. When Mac was building the program that became a national champion, that was what, 01 when that, they were 90, what was it?
21: They would have been, would that,
20: the recruiting class of 99.
21: It was my freshman year of college, so that would have been the recruiting class of 99.
20: And Roy BJ Sloan, that was my first year doing morning radio with the Buck over there, Bucky Godbolt.
21: Yeah.
20: And that
21: was really
20: huge. Well, wow. Because when they landed, because Roy Williams was the number one receiver in the country.
21: BJ was,
20: yeah. Right, out of Dallas. And then Roy was the big sprinter from West Texas.
21: Because they
20: and
21: didn't
20: Sloan
21: throw the ball.
20: Was from Houston.
21: So Roy didn't get the ball in high school because they were running. The Permian was a running team.
20: Yeah. But, Roy was Jeremiah Smith before Jeremiah Smith was, right? But that guy came out of West Texas. You had the Metroplex kid in BJ and then Houston area's best receiver in Sloan Thomas.
21: Yeah.
20: And they all roll into Texas. Now, they didn't win a national championship, but they were really, they made it cool. They were a dynamic trio.
21: Yeah,
20: and then Chris Sims was a part of that too, obviously in 2000.
21: And they do this camp every year that's really cool, and they've made the camp free, so it's open to everyone to give kind of opportunities to a lot of kids to experience it. And you know, I can't count the times. Probably my favorite part of the show is annoying all the guys that used to play for Texas. I'd be like, hey, do you have so-and-so's number? Because I heard that Roy, BJ, and Sloan were in town doing this camp, and I was like, we got to get them on the show. And, you know, and this was like the night before trying to get people together to get out there. And luckily, Fozzie and Rod were in town and available, so we all got out and got to interview them. And they were great about it. They're hilarious. Like, oh, man. Like, we were cracking up the whole time. And the way they kind of interact, you can tell they're, like, brothers. Like, they're hilarious. And they just rag on each other the whole time. And the funniest part of the interview was Roy kept talking about his senior season, and every time he would talk about his senior season, they'd be like, you shouldn't have been in college. You should have gone pro. And they were like, cause the guys were like, we needed to get the ball. So if he would have gone pro, we would have actually gotten the ball. And it was really funny, man.
20: That's good stuff. And that unfortunately, that was seen as a group that underachieved at some level with Mac Brown, because you had Roy, BJ and Sloan. You had Chris Sims.
21: Yep.
20: And they didn't, Big 12 championship game of 01 in the up in the Cowboys Stadium.
21: Wasn't Redding in that? Corey Redding was the number one defensive player in that class, and Sims was number one offensive. Yeah.
20: Yeah.
21: That was a crazy class.
20: That was and they almost, had they won that Big 12 championship game against Colorado, they'd have played in the national championship game in 21 or 01, and then they won the championship four years later. Got back in 4 years later. Mac had a cycle going, but that was the one that didn't make it.
21: Certain games have been forgotten. I was telling the guys this. I was like, for certain games in Texas lore have been forgotten in my mind. Like, I erased them, and I completely erased that Colorado game because it was such a like hurtful game. And
20: it was our longest post game show ever.
21: I bet, man. Oh my gosh.
20: I think we went to like 2 in the morning.
21: Oh my gosh.
20: Taking phone calls and poor Chris Sims. All right, we'll come back. We'll pick it up with the other news, plus some You Don't Know Jack top of the hour, plus the FIFA World Cup quarterfinals begin today. Our man Nick will give us a preview. We got good stuff coming. It's game time.
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0: Oh, man, the great Tex-Mex restaurant recommendations rolling in. La Posada has been mentioned. La Posada.
1: I don't know La Posada.
0: I'm going to check that out. Vaqueros. Vaqueros.
1: Oh, yeah. I've been to Vaqueros over there off 360. Yeah.
0: Very good. That's the Steiner Ranch, Steiner Steakhouse folks.
1: Oh, Vaqueros. Is it really? Yeah. I remember Rod Babers used to do those reads on the radio. That's how I found out about it.
0: El Mason is great Mexican food. I like that a lot. Mama Betty's.
1: Yeah, I'll back that, man. Had a great, like, I was, their fajitas were awesome.
0: Casa Garcia's in Kyle, he says. There's also a Casa Garcia's
2: Casa
0: in Buda.
2: And Pflugerville.
1: I haven't been there. Good stuff.
2: There's one in Round Rock. Yeah.
0: Enchiladas y Mas.
2: That is me and my family's.
1: That's your go-to?
2: Yes. Anderson Lane. Pretty sure they make their margaritas with, like, Everclear.
1: See, I'm not discerning enough, man. I just enjoy all these places. I just enjoy Mexican food, man. You'd sit me down, and I'm going to have a great meal.
0: I'm with you on that.
1: Like, I'm so easy to please. I like Taco Bell. I'm not kidding.
0: You still can run to the border. That's for sure.
1: Don't run as much.
0: Hey, let's get to some other news. Jack Farrell's got it. We got You Don't Know Jack top of the hour. Also, more on the quarterfinals of the World Cup coming, but let's get it.
3: And now for something completely different.
2: That is right. 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Loving all these Tex-Mex recommendations.
0: Making me hungry.
2: But wanted to mention this. Wanted to shout out to some of our fellas, the former Burn Orange and White, trying to make their way, trying to get a professional career on these summer league teams, these summer camp invites, basically trying to get a training camp spot, trying to get a roster spot. A couple of these guys that I'm not too worried about. Trey Johnson in the summer league with the Washington Wizards. Daylon Swain with the Chicago Bulls. They're going to make those rosters. They're high draft picks. But a couple of these other guys, remember Max Asmus, yeah. Oral Roberts down to UT, down to the
0: little guy,
2: Salt Lake City.
0: A beast.
2: Yeah, the Salt Lake City G League team there. He'll be on the Utah Summer League team. Jason Kent, just 1 year from Indiana State, but he is with Portland. And Tremont Mark with the Phoenix Suns. And Arthur Kaluma.
1: I saw that.
2: He's cooking a little bit.
1: Yeah, he can go. By the way, Asmus tearing it up in the G League.
2: Yeah. Just wanted to give those guys good luck as NBA Summer League begins in earnest. Of course, they have the LA thing, and then they have the Utah thing. But now it's the Las Vegas Summer League. Everybody's going. There's a bunch of good games today. Daylon Swain, by the way, going to be wearing number 5 in Chicago. Just saw that drop. But San Antonio's going today versus Atlanta. Kingston Fleming's the top pick for the Hawks. Golden State and Dallas. Yaxel and Morris Johnson. A couple of Michigan teammates going at it. And, of course, at 8 p.m. on ESPN, this is a legitimate highlight. The Utah Jazz. Darren Peterson versus Washington with H.A. DeBonta. That'll be at 8 p.m. on ESPN. Of course, some Texas interest there with Max Asmus and Trey Johnson. Also, the All-Star break coming up here, and we have half of our home run derby field set. Wish we had a little bit more, but home run derby and the three-point contest, pretty much the only two All-Star events I still pay attention to. But it's Junior Caminero for the Tampa Bay Rays. That dude's a beast. He's an AL MVP candidate. Ben Rice for the New York Yankees. Jack Caglione for the Royals. And Wilson Contreras for the Red Sox are your derby contestants so far. Also, another Longhorn basketball shout-out. Congratulations to Mo Bamba. Getting yet another contract in the NBA.
0: He's playing, man.
1: Good for him, man.
2: He's going to be back with the Utah Jazz this season. You think about Mo Bamba, you're like, eh, didn't have a great career. When was he at Texas? 2017?
1: Yeah.
2: 2026. This dude's been in the NBA for 10 years almost. Good for Mo.
1: Collect those checks. Didn't Kent get the call-up last year?
2: I did.
1: He got some NBA time. Yeah.
2: But for Mo, I'm pretty sure if you get 10 years of service in the NBA, you get like medical for life, I think is the deal. Or there's some benefits you get for
1: playing
2: 10
1: years. I think he made
2: enough
1: money to cover his medical.
2: Yeah, I think he did too. But, you know, good for Mo. He could play 10 years this year.
0: All right, World Cup quarterfinal game one today is at 2 o'clock or 3 o'clock today. 3 o'clock with, this is a great one, France and Morocco. I want your thoughts on it. These two played in the semifinals last 4 years ago. And France won it 2-0 and went on to lose to Argentina in the final. But Morocco v. France today.
1: Morocco's very good.
0: Very good. Hey, so for Brandon Baker, who hasn't liked the Mexican food he's had since he's been here, the Longhorn left right guard.
1: Poor kid's getting a
0: let me mention for my buddy Matthew Odom over at the Statesman. Suerte is his number 2 overall restaurant, but he says they have a sibling restaurant called Este, which focuses on coastal Mexican, which is Pacific style. Yep. So maybe that's where you need to recommend Brandon Baker to go to. Este.
1: Yeah. No,
0: maybe
1: that'll
0: be
1: fantastic.
0: More like home for him. Where is Este?
1: What is that? East.
0: I'm gonna check all these out.
1: Seventh? Is that the one right by the old post office? I can't remember.
0: All right, we'll come back. 2 hours in, 3 to go. Nick Shuley's here for the roadmap to your Austin weekend. The Big Hat 4-Pack Plan of Attack. But we'll talk some e-blast with him. Plenty coming up, and You Don't Know Jack coming next.
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1: That is right. It is D. Hogan, Jack, and Nick Shuley on this Thursday morning. Appreciate you being there. Get to the World Cup because Nick Shuley just told me that the only thing that makes him feel worse than a Texas Longhorn football loss is a U.S. men's national team loss, and they went down in flames on Monday, to say the least.
2: I'm still processing, still grieving.
1: Yeah. Also, we've got World Cup action today. We've got Big 12 media days wrapping up yesterday. We'll get into some Big 12 conversation. Because did they undersell their conference, or is that the best they could do, is my question. Because that is, what I saw yesterday is pretty lame. But right now, let's get to a quick round of You Don't Know Jack on this 9 July. It's a gangbusters day. Yeah, this one we've been talking about all morning, so it's a dead giveaway for you, Jack Farrell. But this all-time great actor, American actor, he's one of Hollywood's most beloved and versatile actors, known for his everyman charm, dramatic depth, ability to blend humor with heartfelt emotion. He has played just about every role you can from the 80s to now. Oscar winner a couple of times. You know the answer, Jack. Go ahead and give it to us.
2: Well, if it's the guy we've been talking about, this is the great Tom Hanks.
1: That is right. Tom Hanks has a 70th birthday today. What is your favorite Tom Hanks role there, wow. Shuley?
3: Big.
1: Yeah. Josh Baskin.
3: Big. Yeah. That's such a classic. Like, he's so good. By the way, his son so is, one of his sons, one of his sons obviously an actor, Colin. Like, very accomplished. If you haven't Googled Chet Hanks, go ahead and do that when you're bored.
1: Chet Hanks.
3: Chet Hanks. He's a gangster rapper.
1: Oh, yep. Yeah, I know that.
2: Chet Hanks rules.
1: You just go through his filmography. It's ridiculous. The ones that don't even get mentioned hardly were great films. Catch Me If You Can, where's the FBI agent?
2: With Leo?
1: Sully, when he plays Sully Sullenberger.
3: What's
1: Captain
3: the last
1: Phillips
3: bad movie you've seen Tom Hanks in?
1: I don't think there's been one. I mean, he did Fred Rogers in A Beautiful Day. He did Sleepless in Seattle. He did.
2: Gosh.
1: He was Woody, the voice of Woody, in all the Toy Stories.
2: Oh, yeah.
1: He was Jimmy Dugan in League of Their Own. Josh Baskin all the way back. Paul Edgecombe in The Green Mile. The Green Mile was a great film.
2: King book.
1: Apollo 13. I thought Castaway was a really good movie.
3: This is crazy.
1: Captain John Miller in Saving Private Ryan. Forrest Gump. I'm Forrest Gump.
3: And then
1: he won the Academy Award for Andrew Beckett in Philadelphia, which is a great role. And I remember when he was in Bosom Buddies and Bachelor Party way back in the 80s.
3: Yeah, Big is such a, like, just for I'm sure for your age, my age, like, that was such a seminal movie. Like,
1: it was. Oh okay, God. You'll probably know this one too, Jack, on July 9th. Would have had a birthday today. And he's one of the greatest football players of all time. First player to rush for over 2,000 yards in a single season. Did it in 1973. Led the NFL in rushing four times. He was a Heisman Trophy winner out of USC. His life changed dramatically on June 12th of 1994 when his ex-wife and her friend were brutally stabbed and had their heads cut off in their Brentwood home. You may know this now deceased fella.
3: That detail was...
2: Well, I... would be remiss if I didn't mention that he's also phenomenal in the Naked Gun films.
1: Oh my gosh. That's true.
2: He's a good actor. And who knows if he did it? I think a lot of people know. This is OJ.
1: OJ Simpson.
2: He wrote a book called If I Did It.
1: Yeah, he did.
2: I want to read that. Pretty bad.
3: Oh man.
2: But they don't sell it anywhere. Who would have thunk?
3: Yeah.
1: We also have this, Jack. You may know this. We're watching live tennis right now. Coco Gauff.
2: Yeah, USA.
1: USA in action. But 26 years ago this day, 2000, he won his record 7th Wimbledon, his 13th Grand Slam. This American great won his 7th Wimbledon title, 13th Grand Slam title. This was 2000, 26 years ago.
2: I don't know my tennis history that good. Did he have a lot of awesome hair and now he has no hair?
1: No. Yes.
3: Oh, it's that one?
1: No.
3: He did not. It was his rival.
1: He still has his hair.
3: It was his rival.
2: Oh, The angry guy who's always yelling at refs.
1: John McEnroe. No. You're a couple decades off.
3: Way more vanilla. Way more quiet. Just went about his business.
2: Okay, I'm going to know the name.
1: Go ahead and give it to us,
2: Andy Roddick?
3: I think he married Bridget Wilson, right? Was that him?
2: I don't know.
3: Pete Sampras.
1: Sampras.
2: I've never heard that name in my life.
1: What?
3: Really? What?
1: I thought you grew up playing tennis.
2: I played tennis in high school.
3: Oh, Jack, go watch highlights. Like, I was an Agassi guy, but like he was unreal. Like, unreal. Pete Sampras was. And I think he married the love interest in Billy Madison.
2: I've also never seen Billy Madison.
4: Gosh, Jack.
2: Is that an Adam Sandler?
3: Yeah.
2: Yeah, that's why.
3: You don't like Sandler?
2: No, he's annoying.
1: All right, you'll know this, Jack. Now, this guy's famous for a lot of things, but he's probably most famous for producing this piece of music. This piece of music. He has a birthday today. Let's see if we can get this.
2: I do know this.
1: Who is this 74-year-old today?
2: Soapbox, if you haven't seen the SNL sketch with Jason Sudeikis and Tim Robinson, where they have lyrics to this song.
3: It says, basketball.
2: Yeah, it's a great one. Vince Vaughn's in it. But how do I not know the guys you mentioned, but I do know John Tesh. Yeah.
1: John Tesh.
3: Wasn't it?
1: Entertainment Tonight fame.
3: That's what I was going to say. Wasn't he on it? I was trying to remember what TV Entertainment show he Tonight. Was like the host on. John Tesh, yeah.
1: Entertainment Tonight.
3: Aaron, if you haven't seen that Saturday Night Live skit, I need to go watch it. It's like, you know, he brings his buddy who is the lyricist for the song. And they're like, we really like the song, but can you get rid of that? And it's hilarious.
2: And they both have the haircut and the goatee and the vest.
1: Here we go, Jack. You'll know this one, too. Born on this day, July 9th, 1975, in Detroit, Michigan. Youngest of 10 siblings in a Catholic family. First job was building furniture at a furniture shop.
2: An upholsterer
1: there. And then went on to do pretty good as a rock and roll musician. And I'll play you my favorite, every song from my favorite album by him. What are we going here, Jack?
2: This is the great John Gillis. I'm right. That's his name. I'm Jack White.
1: Waiting for you to say the name so our audience didn't know John Gillis. That's my favorite album by him. It's a solo album. It's not a White Stripes album. It's called Blunderbuss. It's a great, great record. I still listen to it all the time.
3: What was the record they did with the White Stripes? Wasn't it with T-Bone Burnett? It was called, this is going to kill me. Get Behind Me, Satan. I think it's that one. There was one that was like almost an Americana record, which, you know, it still had rock and roll, though, but it was unbelievable. Like, so, so good.
2: Is that the American Epic ones?
3: This was earlier in their career, though. I could be wrong.
2: Get Behind Me, Satan's one of the last White Stripes albums. I know that.
3: Yeah, it was that. It was the Get Behind Me, Satan.
2: Okay.
3: So, yeah, it's a phenomenal record. Like, even if you're not a White Stripes fan, like, that record, I remember just being like, dang, this one's way underrated.
1: Well, he's such a talented guy, but 2012 Blunderbuss is still, I have killed that. I mean, I've listened to it so many times all the way through, and there's not a bad song on it, so I would recommend that on top of all the, you know, Seven Nation Army and the White Stripes stuff that you know so well. All right, there is your round of You Don't Know Jack today. Nice job, everybody. John Tesh, Tom Hanks, Pete Sampras, can't believe you didn't know that, Jack Farrell. Also, Jack White. Pretty good day, July. And, you know, we'll forget about O.J. Simpson.
3: That's the first time I've been amazed by Jack not getting one. Because Jack is such a, you're such a tennis soul that I thought you would nail that one.
2: Yeah, I don't know my tennis history so good, I guess.
1: Clearly. Okay,
2: I'm looking at the guy now. The face doesn't ring a bell. The name doesn't ring a bell.
1: Hey, can we dive into an e-blast brought to you by the law office of David J. Lopez? DavidJLopez.com online. All right, so World Cup fever is here. And I just saw where the game or the match on Sunday night, Germany and Mexico, we had to wait through a weather delay, but 45 million viewers. 45 million viewers. That actually eclipsed the USA game that had 42 million viewers on Monday night. And we're talking here. Are you surprised by this at all? Because, Nick, you're a huge U.S. men's national team fan and soccer fan. But have you been surprised by how great the ratings have been, or is this kind of expected by you?
3: No, I think there's not a ton of sports on, so it's become kind of, but I can't tell you the amount of texts I've gotten from people that are like, oh, I get it now. And if it, like,
1: me too, I would be one sending you that text. I mean, got it. Cause I still say that the Argentina France final of 4 years ago is one of the best sporting events I've ever watched.
3: Yeah.
1: I mean, it was incredibly
3: unbelievable,
1: brilliant.
3: Yeah.
1: It was such a high level. It was, you know, only thing it reminded, I remember coming in talking about how it reminded me of the Texas USC national championship game, where it was two super elite teams, both playing lights out football with star power. I mean, Mbappe for France had a hat trick and they lost to Messi and Argentina. Couldn't have been a better game. But then I watched Argentina play Cape Verde the other night, and I was like, that might be better.
3: Well, that's what people are already fighting over, like, what's the best game of this
1: Because that was the ultimate underdog story.
3: Yeah, because Cape Verde did so great. And then, you know, the Mexico-England game was epic. But I've had friends be like, well, yeah, but soccer's never going to be as big as the Super Bowl. And I'm like, buddy – The Super Bowl's highest rating ever was 175 million people. And granted, it's very national. It's very United States. The last World Cup final had 1.5 billion viewers. Like, we're talking, you know, it's the biggest sport in the world. You can, like, Messi can't go anywhere in the world and not be. Yeah, billion. Like,
1: yeah. They play it all over the world, and they're all broadcasting it.
3: Man, there is so. I also had a really tough time because I had all these friends being like, "We're rooting for Mexico," and I'm like, "No, we're not." Because if you're a U.S. fan, like that's like someone texting me, "We're pulling for Texas A&M today, right?" I'm like, "Absolutely not." The amount of battles we've had at Azteca, the amount of games that you know we've gotten up 2-0, and you know they try to injure our guys. Like, I cannot root for Mexico. There is no part. I don't care if England wins the World Cup on our home soil on the 250th anniversary of our country. I was not going to root for that. So, but the game was absolutely, and I give Mexico all the credit. They came out of our kind of area as the top team. Like, they played a fantastic game. They did a great job. But England, man, that game was unbelievable.
1: It was
3: unbelievable.
1: A great match.
3: And Aztec is the greatest atmosphere there is in soccer, probably.
1: Well, and I'll say this. This is the thing. So 42 million watched the U.S. get routed by Belgium. And I know you don't want to talk about that, and that's fine. There wasn't much to say. Nice job, Christian Pulisic. Thanks. Way to show up.
3: Still waiting for that team to show
1: up. But that's a pretty staggering number. That's more people for 42 million on Monday night that have ever watched a college football game.
3: That's crazy.
1: An NBA game, an MLB game, or an NHL game in the history of this country. Okay? The only thing that beats it is the NFL playoffs, like to the championship round.
3: Which is our biggest
1: one. And then the Super Bowl. But here's the question now. The news has come out. Front Office Sports had a report yesterday that the 2030 FIFA World Cup, much like it's in North America this time around, in Canada, United States, and Mexico, in 4 years will be in Spain, Portugal, and Morocco.
3: Yep.
1: So it's going to be in Europe, but you know, 6 hours in advance. They're already saying that FIFA is going to start the World Cup bidding at $1 billion. Just so you know, Fox bought the rights to this year's World Cup in North America for $485 million. So, but there's already reports that FIFA wants to partner the Mexican, the Spanish language, and the English, and charge $1.5 to $2 billion.
3: Jeez,
1: which is probably going to price Fox out of it, I would guess, because Fox is going to look at that and say, and I also think FIFA's trying to get some locked up for the next two, and the 1 8 years from now is in Saudi Arabia, which means that if you're Fox, that could be a winter event in the desert, and do you want that? And so I bet Fox, who's done a great job this time around, is going to bow out.
3: Mm-hmm.
1: So who's going to bid on that? And that's going to become the question, because to get the way this thing is you know heading to a climax, so it's going to be open bidding. It's not going to be an over the air television network, is what I'm going to tell you. It's not, because as Fox is out, ESPN and Disney won't get back involved, I don't think.
3: Yeah,
1: NBC's not going there.
3: And it's unique too, and this is interesting for the networks, because there's no guarantee the United States will be in it, right? And I know that, you know, look, we're not the best team in the world, but the demand goes down when our country's not in it.
1: Well, like, then the time change
3: to qualify.
1: And one of the reasons the ratings have been so great here is the times have been perfect. I mean, we talked about they're very NFL like noon, 3 and 7.
3: Yep.
1: Noon, 3 and 7. You go over to Portugal and Spain, it's going to be morning, midday, and afternoon. It'll still be good. And then Saudi Arabia is going to be, you know, like it was 4 years ago, where you got to try to find these games.
3: Yeah.
1: And it could be in the winter, which Fox has pro football.
3: Yeah, we're good there.
1: Yeah. So if it's going to be both together, I'm going to guess Fox is out, and I would almost bet, I don't, whatever money I don't have, that it's going to be a streaming service, and it's going to be a bid between Amazon and Apple or something like that, right? Apple's already heavily involved in the MLS with Messi.
3: Yeah. And that makes sense.
1: You're going to want something that's a global brand.
3: Mm-hmm.
1: Amazon wants to sell things globally. Apple wants to grow things globally. This will be a streaming event in 4 years, I would bet.
3: Yeah, it's tough. And that, I mean, I remember some World Cups. I remember waking up at 3 a.m. to watch the U.S. play. And
1: that's what
3: things.
1: The casual fan's not going to do.
3: Yeah, it's tough. And I think, you know, what I've also been intrigued by are the timing of the games, right? Like in U.S., we can get away with it, but everyone I work with in cycling is Belgian or Dutch, which has been a nightmare, by the way, getting all those texts from all the Belgians. And the Dutch knocked us out, like, I think it was last World Cup or the World Cup before. But anyway, so.
1: Text like overturn that.
3: Oh, yeah. It was, trust me, the memes, the everything. And I was very quiet in my smack talk, but anyways, but it does, like, they were talking about, like, I have buddies being like, I can't stay up for it. I got a meeting tomorrow. You know, and like, and it was like at 3 a.m. there, 2 a.m. there. So it's a lot tougher for, you know, for some of them, depending on where they are in the world. So yeah, I think that'll make a big difference, but I agree with you. I think it'll end up being a major global brand because that would make the most sense because.
1: Well, and Apple can afford that. Yeah. Fox, quite honestly, can't get there. I don't think. I mean, over the air linear television.
3: And if it's winter, that's just dumb on their
1: part. And Fox doesn't put a lot of priority on their Spanish language channel. They're going to partner it. And FIFA's going to cash in. They're going to say, hey, and I'll play this again. I played it in the first hour, but Mark Cuban talking about, you guys, ratings don't matter anymore for these companies. It's not about ratings. And here's Mark Cuban on the business side of, because we talk about ratings all the time, and that's linear old way of thinking. Here's Mark Cuban.
5: And was a blessing to all sports teams was when Peacock spent $100 million on the NFL and got one game and got 3 million subscribers and retained all of them. That became the benchmark. And they went out and spent $2.6 billion with the NBA. And, you know, now that they've got about 9% churn, I don't know what the number is that says above this number, you know, it's not good, or below this number, it's fine. But it's not about ratings anymore. We like to cover, you guys love to talk about ratings. Ratings are irrelevant. You know, it's subscriptions and churn. Do you create new subscriptions? Because that's the money.
1: All right, so there you go. And so Peacock maybe gets involved, but I'm assuming it's going to be Apple or Amazon.
3: You answered it right there. Like, yeah, they're the ones who care about the subs. Or, you know, I wonder if, like, Netflix would get involved.
1: Yeah, well, that would be very interesting. And you know what, that's what FIFA wants. I mean, they want to get this, that's where the deep pockets are.
3: Mm-hmm.
1: I mean, the linear television model, we know it's dying. And they live on pro sports. That's what they live on. The NFL carries these networks right now.
3: Netflix, you talk about launching your sports program. If you could get the World Cup, that's a...
1: And you know that's what FIFA wants. So FIFA's going to capitalize, and you know there are still, you know, 4 quarterfinal games, then 2 semifinals and a championship. But so far, so good. Who do you like today, Morocco or France, the first game of the day?
3: Man, France is a juggernaut. And I just saw Ismail Sabari, the top scorer on Morocco, is going to be out today, it looks like. So.
1: I know. I like Morocco. And now he's got a hamstring. I like Morocco a lot. But same time, France is France, and they've got an all-star team.
3: France has played the best of any team in the tournament, and they're unbelievable. Their second 11 could start for any other country.
1: That's how deep they are. They're insane. Mbappe is ridiculous. You know, we know Argentina has been playing with fire here, and Messi magic bails them out. The team that I don't think enough people are talking about is Spain, because they haven't been dynamic. But do you know how many goals Spain has given up in 5 matches so far?
3: 0. They call watching Spain death by a thousand cuts, because they're the most beautiful, like, passing, ball control, but they don't usually, well, especially recently, they haven't scored as much.
1: Hold on. You can't lose if the other team doesn't score. I mean,
3: you can in PKs.
1: Yeah, you can. But Spain, folks, in 5 matches has given up 0 goals.
3: Yeah.
1: 0 goals. And so they have to be taken seriously, obviously. And then you've got this Norway team that's into the quarterfinals for the first time with this guy, the Viking.
3: Yeah. Erling Haaland.
1: That guy is so much fun to watch. That guy just bullies people.
3: Well, coming into the tournament, the favorites were France, and then quickly followed by Spain, then Argentina. But like, Norway's been a big surprise.
1: Brazil was unbelievable.
3: A lot of times, you get these great players from countries that don't end up playing in the World Cup. Like, there was a guy, Ryan Giggs, who was from Wales. So you never see him in the World Cup. You thought he was British, but he wasn't. So he never got to play because
1: They
3: wouldn't qualify. And for a long time, Erling Haaland's been that way. He's not been able to play in the World Cup because they weren't good enough. But now they have some players, and I think they've surprised everybody.
1: I have a basic question. Erling Haaland, how do you stop a header from him? He's taller than everybody else, and he can jump like a basketball player.
3: Oh, he's a beast.
1: So if you have somebody who can execute a high-end corner kick like they did against Brazil, you can't get higher than him.

0: times he touches the soccer ball that goes in the net.
1: I did see I've seen all this stuff of he does look like, you know, he's straight out of like a Viking movie.
0: Oh,
1: but
0: Game of Thrones.
1: I did see a great thing where they gave him makeovers. Like it was like all these like AIs of like different haircuts and beards and things he could have. It was one of the funniest things I've seen. It was pretty great.
2: That guy goes straight to
1: He seems like really cool though.
0: He does seem like a good dude.
1: He's just super chill.
0: He goes straight to Morocco and where they film Game of Thrones and start being in the show right out of this thing. Because House of the Dragon is out now, the new season. Three episodes into it. So there's an E-Blast brought to you by the Law Office of David J. Lopez. Let me give you one more, Jack, and then we'll pick this up in Horns at Half Past. But one more of the E-Blast brought to you by David J. Lopez. Speaking of the business of sports, I saw this yesterday and we talked about it, but the Big 12 sold their conference naming rights to Monster Energy. And, okay, that's fine. We know this is coming. So Monster Energy spent a grand total of $20 million on the Big 12. And they pronounced it as a landmark deal. The deal includes jersey patches, field and court logos. This is not just for football. This is for basketball, men's and women's, baseball. So Monster Energy is going to be all over the Big 12 for $20 million. Now, Learfield, who I know you work with Learfield, they have estimated, according to the Sports Business Journal, that some Power 4 schools individually could fetch upwards of $12 million a year for a similar package. Like if Texas, which they'll never do, were to give up, put a logo on their jersey, field rights, that it could be $12 to $15 million. And the Big 12 as an entire 16-team conference got $20 million total. That either tells you Brett Yormark is not a very good salesperson or that's the value of the Big 12, which isn't very good.
1: Yeah, and I do give I actually in a strange way I'm a Yormark fan. Like I think he annoys me, but I think rocks in the water are a good thing for sports, and he's definitely that.
0: Well, he had to go back and tell his bosses, who are the 16 school presidents, this is the best we can do, guys.
1: And I think
0: what does that tell you about the value of that conference?
1: But I think when you think about it, like the Big 12, they're always going to be the underdog in a lot of these things, they might be getting roasted by all of us, but it's another media moment where you're talking about the Big 12. Yeah, the Sorsby thing stunk. Yeah, this stunk, but you're talking about the Big 12. And how much are we talking about the other conferences, like smaller conferences?
0: No.
1: Right? None. And in the offseason, we've talked about
0: ACC is the only other small conference.
1: How much have we talked about
0: them,
1: though?
0: Not at all.
1: And so he's doing his job in a sense, but $20 million, I feel like Texas went out there, they could get that, you know, just for tech. And granted, we're in Ohio State. Like, I think.
0: Yeah, Michigan, Alabama. They could, because. You know, that's huge real estate for any brand to be on the jersey. I mean, this is why I've always argued back to when should players be paid. You know, they're wearing a billboard for Nike everywhere they go, and they don't get any money for this. But Nike's been on the jersey forever. That's swoosh.
1: And this is no insider info. I would put so much money on within 5 years, every single team in college football will have a brand on their jersey.
0: I don't disagree. Crystal Conti says it's sacred ground and we won't go there.
1: But when you got to pay all this NIL and as things increase, like you got to find new revenue streams. And like, we said Texas would never put names on the field, and Human has their name on the field.
0: Yeah. Well, yeah. Never say never. Never say never. But I just saw that and thought, man, that is very underwhelming. That's like $1.3 million per team per year.
1: Which, yeah.
0: I mean, golly.
1: I guess it's 1.3 they weren't going to get. And
0: well, that's why I'm saying, like, you can scoff at it and say, man, but let's lame Yormark. Or you can say, I mean, Yormark's not a dummy.
1: Yeah.
0: As far as a business person, that's the best they could get.
1: But they got that plus the earned media. Like, they're getting out of this unearned and earned media out of this. Like, it's.
0: I get that. But, I mean, big picture, there's a bottom line for these teams. that's the best they can get. That just tells you.
1: But no other team's selling their conference. So
0: that's exactly
1: they've got
0: right.
1: 1.3 more than every other conference.
0: That's right. But again, I think you're right.
1: I agree, though. They undersold.
0: I think in 3 years they're going to look up and say, "Man, we're getting
1: how long is the deal for?"
0: I didn't see the particular.
1: If it's a 1 year, then it's a smart. I don't think it's that dumb.
0: Fair enough, because they're the first one in. Mm-hmm. All right, we will talk and take your thoughts, Brett Yormark. Actually, we'll hear a little bit from Brett Yormark. He was on with Trey Elling yesterday from the Big 12 Media Days, right here on this radio station.
1: We'll play
0: a little clip of that. Also, get some horns at Half Past. Texas has another addition to the baseball roster for next year. Maybe details coming.
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0: Happy birthday to Jack White, Tom Hanks. We're not going to say that juice guy again, who would have had a birthday today. Love me some Jack White. Hey, so I just gave myself a good idea. You know, 4 years from now, I probably need to be at the World Cup in Spain, Portugal, and Morocco. I've been talking about how I've been intrigued, but I want to go to Morocco. That's where it's going to be in 4 years. You and I, we should make a trip there, Nick Shuley.
16: Man, I would love to go to a game.
0: I always wanted to go to Spain and Portugal, and now I got Morocco, and it's all right there, and I can go see some World Cup action.
16: Portugal's on my list of places I need to go. Like Spain, I've been to a lot, and I absolutely love Spain. It's a beautiful country and great place. But yeah, I'd totally be down. I need to
0: save some money. Got 4 years though. That's the beauty of it. would you think the USA will be there in 4 years?
16: I think they will, man. We
0: gotta qualify if you don't know.
16: Yeah, this generation that has, you know, McKinney and Adams and Pulisic and all them, they'll still be
0: who?
16: Like
0: Pulisic. Yeah. Isn't he our best player? Yeah, like, where is he?
16: I think, you know, he's getting, as the face, like he's a reluctant face, right? It's tough. If you're looking for somebody to liken it to, he's a less likable Quinn Ewers. Like Quinn's a nice kid, but Quinn's quiet, never wanted the spotlight, you know, that kind of stuff. That's how Pulisic is. But Pulisic has this like a little bit of like, I'm better than you, which kind of rubs people the wrong way, which I get. But man, that kid's come through so many times for us in important games for whether it's, yeah. You know, he carried us the year we didn't actually qualify. Like he was one of the only reasons we were still around. So I think this team will be fine.
0: It sounds like you're describing is CJ Stroud to Texans fans.
16: Yeah.
0: Like, you know, CJ's really good when you watch him. No one watches Houston throughout the course of the year. We just turn it on at the playoffs. You're like, ugh.
16: Yeah.
0: The hell?
16: that Paraguay game, Pulisic looked great. Some of the warm-ups.
0: Well, that's the whole thing. I mean, here's the parallel. Let's dive into Horns at Half Past. Text at the bottom of every hour here on Game Time. Brought to you by Dr. Greg Eckert.
17: All right.
0: I said this week, and I want your opinion of it. You said the only thing that stings worse or equally to a Texas football loss is the U.S. men's national team loss. I gave Jack this parallel when I came back on Wednesday. Said it reminded me of watching Texas with Quinn Ewers play Georgia in 2024 or 3, whatever year that was. And you came out of it going, that doesn't even look like the team I root for. Like, what the hell went on in that game? I mean, Georgia's really good, but one team, I mean, that's not even the team I like.
16: Well, it's when I said that all my friends yelled at me. We were at Foxtail watching the game, and all my friends yelled at me because I said within the first minute, I go, we don't have a chance. And there's just certain times when you watch your team. And, you know, by the way, I felt that against Georgia. They came out and punched us in the mouth so fast that you were like, wait, what?
0: Well, and it was What's similar happening? In that Belgium had the motivation of Trump getting involved and overturning the red card and all that and the suspension. Whereas Georgia, as we said that day with Kirby Smart, sat around all day, college game day, glossing Texas.
16: Listen to how great Texas
0: talking about how great
16: was.
0: They were, yeah. And they're the new king of the SEC. And like Georgia's like, oh, okay, really?
16: Cool, here's a punch in the mouth. Enjoy that.
0: And Texas didn't respond. And, you know, they made it, unlike the USA, they made it more of a game in the second half and had water bottles thrown on the field and all that stuff with a bad call. But either way, that's what it reminded you of. When you watch a team closely and then this is the USA team, the men's national team was like, that's not the team we've watched. What is that? You're not even going to look like you're here.
16: I've watched this team for, I say it all the time. Every World Cup loss is like a breakup. I have to like break up with the team because, you know, I've been watching them for 4 years. Like I never miss. I don't care if it's a friendly. If the U.S. is together, I don't care if they've got the worst MLS guys playing up that because all the Euro guys are playing somewhere else. Like, I watch every game. And, like, it was one of those where you just felt it right away. And they, you know, honestly, we had some of those in the lead up where we just didn't, you know, we were adjusting to a new system with Poach and what they were doing. But I will say the next generation coming up, there's a lot of, you know, 16, 17, and 18-year-olds that are exciting. And I know we say this all the time about get ready, you know, but I actually do think the talent pipeline is probably the best it's ever been for America. So you're going to have a lot of these guys that you liked on this team, like Balogun and those guys, they'll be back. So don't give up on them. Also, watch some of the games leading up. They're pretty fun.
0: Well, that's the interest. And now I'm planning my trip to Spain, Portugal, and
16: Hopefully Morocco. We're there. We got to be there.
0: All right, horns at half past. We've talked about Oklahoma throughout the morning. We're spotlighting a different team every morning on the way to SEC Media Days. We're 11 days out now, 58 days to the start of the college football season. That would make it 75 days to the Ohio State showdown.
16: Wow.
0: Which is pretty good. But Oklahoma, we talked to our buddy Tyler McComas last hour from the Ref Radio up in Norman. And expectations are high. They're off a 10-3 season. They were 10-2 in the regular season. They lost to Texas and Ole Miss during the regular year. And then, ran the table to get themselves into the tournament. But then they got, embarrassed, I thought, by Alabama. And they had beaten Alabama in the month of November to get into the playoff. Then Alabama beat them in the first round in a game that Oklahoma was up 17-0. And then Alabama reeled off 27 consecutive points and won the game 34-24, and OU was out. So that was the high water mark for Brett Venables in year four, now into year five. They made the tournament, but kind of got embarrassed on their home field in that game against the Bama Crimson Tide, a team they had just beaten. And so now they come back. They want to be able to run the ball. They have it, but their schedule, Nick, I want your thoughts on this. Their schedule is equal to or greater than Texas's. In their first 5 weeks, they will play UTEP in New Mexico, but they will also play at Michigan, at Georgia, and neutral to Texas. So you got two top five teams, and who knows what Michigan will be, but it's in Ann Arbor. They could be 2-2 when Texas sees them in the Cotton Bowl.
16: Yeah, that's a tough start to think. And I will say props to Brett Venables in Oklahoma on last season. We all fired Brett Venables before that season. We're like, there is no way he's surviving this, right? And we chalked that up you actually watch what they did. They were kind of different than Texas, though, where we kind of ascended towards the end of the year. To me, it felt like they were descending a little. But I still don't know what to make of last year's team, but I do know that if they
0: were tough as hell.
16: If they played like they did at the end of last year, at the start of the season, though, it's going to be a long season.
0: Well, and they bring, I said this in, earlier, but it bears repeating, they bring their leading tackler back, their leading sacker back, they bring back a ton of depth on defense. So that
16: I don't
0: defense,
16: ever worry about their defense.
0: And they're going to be really good. And now you have another year, because the thing that the program did, and Oklahoma did, I think it was wise, they didn't fire Brett Venables and buy him out. They hired Jim Nagy to be the general manager to oversee the operation.
16: Yep.
0: And he has increased the talent. Because I think Brett Venables was in over his head as far as running an entire program, especially in the new era. Well, now he's got a running mate with him in Jim Nagy who can run football ops, essentially. And all he has to do is coach football and coach the defense. They also brought Kevin Wilson back, former Indiana head coach, to help the running game because they got to be able to run the ball. They're not going to survive that schedule.
16: That's
0: if they don't
16: the part
0: run
16: I
0: football.
16: Still can't figure out what happened there.
0: Well, it's kind of like Texas for years. And Tyler McComas said it last hour and it reminded me of the Texas years under Tom Herman and Charlie Strong. It's like, yeah, we think our offensive line is going to be much better this year. We think we're going to be a lot better. And remember Texas fans would say that and then it wasn't. And that's going to be a question for Sark here coming up. But we think it's going to be a lot better because they couldn't run the ball last year. And so they'll be 6-6 if they can't run the ball again with the schedule that they have.
16: Yeah.
0: Because in addition to the three teams we just mentioned in the first five, they also got to play the Aggies. They've got to play Ole Miss. They've got to play Missouri at Missouri. I mean, if they can't run the football this year with Mateer, they're going to be in trouble. But if they can, because their special team's really good too, they're going to be a good team.
16: Yeah.
0: Really good team.
16: They just need, and if Mateer steps up and turns into the quarterback, I actually think he can be. Like, they're going to be a tough team to beat. But, man, you play schedules like that. I even say it about us, about Texas. Like, you play schedules like that, all it takes is one mistake, and you got one more loss in the column. And that, like, the SEC is that finicky, where I don't think any team is that much better than any other team. Yeah, you might have more talent, but it just takes the wrong day, a bad play here and there, and, you've got four losses.
0: Well, and that's why the coaches are pretty upset at Greg Sankey, because they agreed to go to 9 games in the conference, and they didn't expand the playoff at all, and it's now a playoff or bust mindset of fan bases, and there's only 12 spots, and really the way they'd still seed it this year, there's only 9 or 10 spots.
16: Yeah.
0: And, you're as a head coach, you're going to be judged on playoff or not. And that's why people that are ripping the coaches for advocating for 24, well, you understand it.
16: No.
0: I want more opportunity. I want to, if I stub my toe or my quarterback gets hurt and misses a game and all of a sudden we've got three losses, you promised us, Sankey, that if we go to 9, we'll be at least at 16.
16: Yeah.
0: And we're not at 16. We're still at 12. And so all these teams we're going to talk about, certainly from here to the top, from 7 where we're at Oklahoma to the teams all the way to the top of the SEC in our previews tomorrow and into next week, all are under the same microscope of playoff or bust.
16: Yeah,
0: and, playoff and, or bust, and those coaches, if they don't qualify, are going to be in trouble.
16: And the part we're talking about,
0: or at least under fire,
16: 100%. And the part we're either talking about or not talking about is depth, because in the SEC, you are going to get hurt. Like, it's going to happen. And think about it. Arch got hurt last year. We lost. That's a huge deal. Like, yeah. Losing a quarterback, they lose Mateer. What? Think about how your preview changes for that.
0: Yeah,
16: and it's real.
0: Fan bases typically don't care, and that's where we are. And look at a team like we previewed yesterday, Tennessee with Josh Heupel. If he's in year six, if they go 8-4, and go to the Gasparilla Bowl or whatever, mm-hmm. he might get fired. Like, literally might get fired. I mean, even though Josh Heupel's done a nice job there. That's the day and age of college football. All right, so there you go. There's Oklahoma one more time. Let me mention this on baseball, because, by the way, we're not going to hear from Brett Yormark. Brett Yormark's going to be on with Trey today, I believe. But we are going to hear from Joey McGuire coming up, because Joey McGuire was on with Trey Elling yesterday afternoon from Big 12 Media Days.
16: Dang, he got some big interviews.
0: Well, if you go up to the Big 12 Media Days, they'll get you. They'll get you the best people.
16: That's cool.
0: Because they want people at their Media Days, whereas the SEC is a little bit tougher. Yeah. We'll be there. I don't know that we'll talk to Arch. Maybe. We're not the flagship radio.
16: Fight through a scrum.
0: But I will play Joey McGuire coming up before we do the Big Hat 4-Pack plan of attack, because Trey did ask him, hey, you don't have Brendan Sorsby, who's going to be your quarterback? So that's a big question for the Red Raiders. But on the Longhorn side, baseball. So big one came down yesterday. Jim Schlossing, if you remember last year, Schlossing the staff got in the portal and added two players who ended up getting drafted and never showed up. So they've been very tentative to go for draft-eligible players in the portal process this time. But they've pretty much rounded out their roster for next year. But they added one yesterday, a former now UCLA outfielder named Peyton Brennan, who was a 3-year starter at UCLA. He was a 58-game starter last year on a team that went 52-8. And he has an OPS of .885. He batted .290, hit 9 home runs, top-level defensive outfielder as well. I think this is one for Schloss and Troy Tulowitzki and company that's, hey, he might get drafted, because he might get drafted. The MLB draft is this weekend. Starts on Saturday, rolls into Sunday. This is now the MLB does it, the All-Star weekend. Make it a whole weekend, and then Home Run Derby on Monday and the game on Tuesday. It's very smart of MLB. But the draft begins on Saturday. He might get drafted, and he may never show up. But much like last year, where I think they were left with some holes, they've already filled them. And if they get Peyton Brennan, this is a luxury.
16: Yeah.
0: Because this kid can really play. And he's a 22-year-old young guy that's played 3 seasons at UCLA. You get Peyton Brennan on this team, look out. They're as good a lineup as you're going to find in the Southeastern Conference.
16: I really like what they do. I liked what they did in the offseason last year, but I agree with you. They learned their lesson. I'm hoping that there was some like, hey, unless I go first round or second round, I'll probably be there. So I'm hoping that happens, because you're right. Like, I'm excited about this lineup, and, I think it's a little early to get excited, but
0: let me just say it this way. I'll get excited for you, because I'm a baseball fan. If you have Dylan Valances, Sam Cozart, and Michael Winter,
16: yeah,
0: atop your top three rotation.
16: And my man Brett Crossland, he'll be in
0: Brett
16: there.
0: Brett Crossland, probably your closer next year with his cross eyes.
16: He's my guy. I love him.
0: He's a little bit of a maniac. I love him.
14: Psycho.
16: There's no one funnier. By the way, if you look at any time a Texas baseball player posts on Instagram, look for Brett Crossland's name in the comments, and he's comments on everything. The kid, I love this kid, man. I'm obsessed with him.
0: Well, so you have arms like that, and you got Max Wiener, the arm farm, developing that. That's pretty good.
14: Crossland talking to himself every time he walks out of the bullpen.
0: Well, this is the starting two of Dylan Valances and Sam Cozart.
16: That's crazy. What other team has that one too?
0: Yeah, it's similar to for our Astros, Jack, when they had Justin Verlander and Garrett Cole atop their rotation. It's like, you're going to win most series here, guys.
16: Yeah.
0: Or have a real good chance to win it. And so now you have a lineup that comes back with Anthony Pack, freshman All-American, freshman of the year. Adrian Rodriguez, fully healthy, in his third season now, playing shortstop. Casey Borba and likely Ethan Mendoza are back. And you've added now Lincoln Garcia from Texas Tech to play third base. I think Lincoln Garcia is a guy who had 4 home runs for Texas Tech last year. He could be like Aiden Robbins, and he has double-digit long balls. He's a big 6'5 third baseman that can really swing it. He batted .340 last year. They're going to work with him on his power, much like they did with Aiden Robbins, who went from 5 home runs to 20 from Seton Hall. Then you have Ian Armstrong behind the plate, the number one portal prospect, according to ESPN, from St. Mary's on the West Coast. He'll replace Carson Tinney at catcher. .351 last year, 16 bombs, 51 driven in. Then your outfield would be Sawyer Solitera, the kid from Kent State, 16 homers, 47 homers, or RBIs. Trevor Goldnetz, the speedster from Long Beach State, who didn't hit any home runs, but, you know, batted 370 and was on base 40% of the time. And then if you add Peyton Brennan to that from UCLA, and this doesn't even include Jonah Williams.
16: Yeah, and Borbaum. Did we talk about Borbaum
0: Casey
16: already?
0: Casey Borbaum with his 18 homers. And I mean, that's a really good lineup of veteran ball players and with impact players with the pitching. So if Peyton, I mean, they're going to be a good team and a contender without Peyton Brennan. But Peyton Brennan shows up, you're deep. Because what was the challenge of the lineup this past year was, man, you get past the sixth spot, 7, 8, 9 or a struggle bus, especially when Jonah Williams got hurt. This could be a 1-9 lineup that can really hit like Georgia had last year.
16: Well, and Wiener's going to be able to develop some of those guys we saw show some flashes that weren't, you know, we aren't mentioning as much, but you saw some guys come in and be like, okay, I see a little something there, like Brody Walls and, you know, some of these guys. So I think, and we'll definitely bring in some of those kind of players too. So,
0: and as much as people don't like the transfer portal, Jack, the good thing is you can go watch film of Ian Armstrong play catcher. He's really good. Sawyer Solitaire at Kent State. You can go watch him roam the outfield. He's a really smooth, athletic player. Trevor Goldnetz is a Long Beach State dirtbag that can set the table at the top of the order.
17: He had a great freshman year. I mean, he got hurt in April, so I feel like that's been my, like, I'm keeping an eye on this guy for the whole portal class, because I mean, he had his numbers are great. And he only played like 30 games.
0: He got hurt. Wow. He'll be back. But Peyton Brennan's the one to watch.
17: The freshman.
0: Before we get to our grievance line, fire it up 512-834-1027. Coming up. So when that draft begins, we'll do a little deeper dive on this tomorrow, but. You know, Grady Emerson is a Longhorn commitment, but he's the number one or two prospect in the draft. He's Bobby Witt Jr., they think, out of the Metroplex. The Chicago White Sox and our friend Gene Watson may take Grady Emerson with the first pick this weekend. Carson Tinney is rated as a top 50 prospect. Aiden Robbins is a top 75 prospect. And number 65 on this list of top prospects, 1 to 250, is Brody Bomilla. Big 6'9 left-hander who you say can play some hoops too, Nick.
16: I believe he was either Boston or Massachusetts basketball player of the year. The guy averaged 30 and 15. And if you haven't, go watch these highlights. That kid is a monster. He's a 6'9
0: lefty who wants to come to Texas, but he could get drafted in the top 65 picks, which means he would not come here.
16: He shot 70% from the floor in basketball, and if you watch him, he just rocks the rim. So if he can't play baseball, I'm gonna tell Sean Miller to give him a call.
0: Ruger Riojas also seen as a number 103 prospect, which is pretty cool. And then the rest are commitments.
16: So, is Burns supposed to be back? Do we know?
0: Thomas Burns will be back.
16: We think so. Okay, good. Because that kid's got, like, he could be in the closer conversation or the mid. Like, because I think Burns is. But he had some big, big moments.
0: All right, let's get the grievance line coming next. Then it's the Big Hat 4-Pack Plan of Attack with Nick Shuley. It's a Game Time Thursday.
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0: Hey, man, the month of July is packed with fun things to do outside. But how about no weekend in Texas? It's going to be like the Wake Point Open, which I love telling you about. It's going to be coming up at the end of the month into August, final month of the weekend of July into August, and it's at Lake LBJ in Kingsland, Texas, and it's the Wake Point Open. 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
29: 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Now, you're going to hear about it.
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0: Yes, indeed. Grievance Line time. Jack Farrell, what do you got?
17: I'm racking my brain for a grievance on this day, but I'm
0: I'll
17: content.
0: Give you one.
17: I'm serene.
0: I'll give you one.
17: It's hot.
0: And you just gave it to us, Nick Shuley. Get out and support your local restaurants because, yes. Would you tell me, Old Amay, one of the top restaurants out there, Michael Fotege is going to be, is this yeah, breaking news or should I be mentioning?
32: No, it's all over. He's closing down, which I believe Old Amay is the highest rated restaurant in Austin. Like it is, one of the best and, I mean, it's not the cheapest, but it is some of the best food you'll ever have. And so get out. It's summers are tough, especially we've become a town where there's a lot of wealth in this town. So a lot of people go out of town for the summers. So everything kind of drops off and a lot of these places can't survive. So get out there. If you're thinking about going out,
0: that's the message. I think support local A, but at the same time, if you think, I can't get in. I can't get a reservation to all these great restaurants, but you can in the summertime.
32: Yeah, and it really helps them. It means a lot to them. And, you know, we say the same thing about live music and the venues. Like, just get out and support. Get out and go out. And I know it's expensive. I know it's whatever. But, you know, if you care about these places and want them to stick around.
0: You don't have to go every night. Go once. No. Go check out one of these restaurants, and it will help for sure if enough of us do. And try out some spots that are... Because again, you lose 40% of your revenue through the summertime. That's hard to overcome, even with strong falls and winters and, you know, the spring.
32: Yeah, imagine they're still paying the same amount of rent in the summer. You know, like if you're
0: and
32: a downtown
0: labor
32: restaurant,
0: costs and food costs. And
32: yeah, it's hard out there. So
0: check out some cool restaurants. So there's here in the Old Amay. Also, I'll give my guy Trey Elling knocking it out. He's going to be talking on his show today. I heard his promo to Jack Gilmore. Huh? Jack Gilmore is a good friend, and Jack Gilmore, I'll tell you the story coming up before we go to the Big Hat 4-Pack Planet of Tech, but that's Jack Allen's kitchen.
32: Oh yeah.
0: That's Salt Traders. That's his son always opened restaurants. And, my man, Jack is one of the nicest people you'll ever know too, because he's,
17: one of the best chicken fried steaks I've ever had. Maybe ever.
0: Oh man.
32: They do a nice,
0: but
32: nice
0: yes,
32: southern.
0: Jack Gilmore. And his middle name's Allen, so it's Jack Allen Gilmore, so that's where Jack Allen's come from. Listen to that show today after Jeff and Ed. Make you laugh from 4 to 6 or 3 to 6. And then Trey Elling will have Jack Gilmore. And I think maybe a little conversation with Brett Yormark potentially. I don't know. He's been doing the Big 12 Media Days thing. And Trey, by the way, will be with us our morning show, Game Time, and his show at SEC Media Days in 11 days.
1: Nice.
0: I'll be the morning, along with Travis Tindall from Hayes City Stores. We got great local restaurants out there in Driftwood. He's our travel partner. Trey will be doing his show 6 to 7, so we'll have it covered for you on lockdown for 4 days of the SEC's kickoff.
1: So cool.
0: So cool. Coming back, also so cool, is the Big Hat 4-Pack Plan of Attack, the road map to your Austin weekend. And there is a concert this weekend I might try to get to. Mm-hmm. I was already glancing at the preview of the list here.
1: That's a tease. I'm trying to figure out which one you're picking. I think I know.
0: Let's see if you can guess
1: it. I think I know.
0: And we'll pick it up on the other side of Game Time.
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13: 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Jeff Ward and Ed Clements.
14: Arch Manning will be the second best quarterback on the field in every remaining game Texas has.
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14: 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Yeah, sure. He is 75th in quarterback rating, which is about right. Mm-hmm. He's been the second best quarterback on the field against Ohio State, UTEP, Florida, and now Kentucky.
15: 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I'll give him that.
14: 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It's the elephant in the room. 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
16: Here you go. I'll present this hot dog.
18: What is that?
16: 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You can have the rest. I'm offering you some nourishment.
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16: 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This is kind of like our bonus today. We get hot dogs back there. There's beer in the front room. There are chips available.
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1: Oh, man, Game Time rolls on. I told you I'd play a little Joey McGuire from Trey Elling's show yesterday, talking about who is going to be the quarterback now that Brendan Sorsby is not going to be allowed. I think we've hashed and rehashed and finished off that story. But on the way to the timeout, we were talking about supporting your local restaurants, and that Trey's going to be talking with Jack Gilmore today. Because of what we do, and you know, we do a lot of radio remotes and restaurants. I've got a lot of friends who own restaurants and run restaurants and bars, and I know you do too, Nick, in your line of work. But you know, Jack is such a great story, and it ties to Larry Foles, Nick Foles' dad. Nick Foles, of course, won a Super Bowl with the Eagles, but Nick played quarterback at Westlake. But Larry Foles he's a restaurateur himself.
2: Eddie V's, Hop Dottie, and
1: many others. But one of the cool stories, and one of these days I always wanted to start up like a podcast or something like you do and talk to all these restaurateurs. Cause one of the cool stories, if you tie it together. So Jack Gilmore, Jack Allen's, that Trey will talk to today, from, 89 to 2009, he was the executive and corporate chef at Z Tejas, Southwestern Grill on 6th Street, right? The great restaurant there. And there are so many people who are now own their own restaurants who were involved there. Jack was the chef. Larry Foles was involved. And then, if memory serves. And then you had my friends Travis and Tamara Tyndall from Taste on Main and Hasty Store. Tamara worked there. The Cover 3 guys all worked together. They worked there. And it just goes on and on. Jack Gilmore, of course. Now his son Bryce is involved in the restaurant field in Austin. It's just a cool story. And you know, by my way of understanding it, Larry Foles has kind of been a mentor for these. If he meets someone that he thinks is will run a good restaurant, right? It's not everybody for everybody, right? Whether it's Jack or any of these folks who know the game, know how to run a restaurant, you know, farm to market, you know, farm to table food and, you know, food that's going to work, Larry will kind of invest in it. And help get them off the ground. Because the number one thing that crushes a restaurant is debt, right? If you open a restaurant and you start, as we're talking about how summers dip, if you don't have a war chest built up or if you've got a lot of debt you got to pay, debt service, you're not going to make it. And that's what happens. That's why we talk about, you know, 50% of restaurants or more than that don't make it because they get in over their head and then they have a bad season and they can't make it. Larry has kind of helped to grow the Austin restaurant scene. I'd like to really explore more about it. But that's the kind of the Jack, because Z Tejas led to Jack Allen's Kitchen and the Beyond restaurants too. So pretty cool story.
2: That is awesome. Yeah, Z Tejas is one of my favorites. Like I love that place growing up.
1: And there's a lot because the story is there's so many now restaurateurs who kind of started there, were involved that thing, and it stretches all over Austin and Central Texas, which I think is kind of a cool story for the local feel of this city, which we all love so much. All right, I said I would do it, so let me play this. For Texas Tech fans, Big 12 Media Days, college football, before we go Big Hat 4-Pack, I wanted to play Joey McGuire because it does have a local question. Will Hammond, is he going to be the quarterback of the Texas Tech Red Raiders this year? Brendan Sorsby's not going to be. I heard Jeff Ward and Ed Clements talking about yesterday that, you know, you gotta coach this kid up because you've been telling you spent 4 months fighting for this gambler. Which didn't speak very well for Will Hammond. Now he's going to be your starting quarterback. Here was Joey McGuire yesterday talking about his quarterback position in 2026 now that the Sorsby thing is in the rearview mirror.
3: It's a great point, man. If Will doesn't get hurt, then we're not looking. We're looking for a vet like we did. We're looking for a vet to help that room just maturity-wise. We're not looking for a starter. And, you know, you can't, in my opinion, you're investing so much into these rosters, that's the reason that we felt like we had to go out and get another quarterback. And so the room, we're very fortunate. There's a lot of teams in this country that if they would have lost their guy, then they would have been in real trouble. We're really fortunate of who Will Hammond is and his ability. We're excited about him. And then Kirk Francis, you know, he's played college football. Played at Tulsa. He's taken snaps, so we feel good that we have a vet. And the guy that I'm really excited about is Lloyd Jones. He's had a really good spring. He's had a really good summer, you know.
1: I mean, all right, so there you go. There are three quarterbacks. But Will Hammond, the question there is the injury, and he got hurt pretty late in the year with an ACL, and so that's why they felt like they had to get in on the Brendan Sorsby thing because they weren't sure if Will Hammond was going to come back. And I think any program that wants to make the playoff and, you know, play for championships would do that. because you can't hope that your quarterback is healthy. You've got to make sure you have a quarterback. That led to the Soresby fiasco, but Will Hammond is expected to get healthy, and the local product from Hutto, Texas, will likely be the Red Raider quarterback this year.
2: Yeah, I'm not buying any of that.
1: None?
2: Nope. They were going to go after a high-priced quarterback no matter what because unproven talent's tough.
1: Unproven talent?
2: You know, the funny thing is, Texas went through unproven talent last year, even though
1: his last name was Manning.
2: Yeah, he was a little better than most unproven talent. But it's true. Like a lot of these coaches aren't going to take that chance because their jobs, like you said, playoff spots are limited. Their jobs are riding on these, and they're not going to say, hey, let's develop somebody and see what they can do unless they have to.
1: Well said. Jack Farrell, you had a point?
4: No, I agree with Nick. If you felt good about Will Hammond, of course he's hurt, but I think you would have gone and gotten somewhere middle of the pack and grabbed a guy who was like, hey, you're going to steady the ship until our guy comes back, and that's your job here for us. But you went big game hunting. You got maybe
2: million.
4: The top guy in the portal for quarterback, so it's like, all right. Which is fine. I mean, of course, it's great that he's saying that now. Like, I'm not, that's what he should
2: say. He has to. Damage control.
4: And he's done a great job here in a pretty unfortunate position.
2: 100%.
4: Yeah, and he's not in the easiest position in the world. Some of that's his fault. Some of that's his boss's fault. A lot of that is his boss's fault. But, I'm rooting for Will Hammond. I like Will Hammond. I saw him play in high school, and I hope he does great there at Tech.
2: Me
4: but
2: too.
4: I just, you know, I think they were hoping to have Brendan Soresby on the team.
1: Look, but it's one of those you know plausible deniabilities. Joey McGuire can say, look, if you hadn't gotten hurt, young guy, we weren't going to be in the portal.
2: I didn't have anything to do with this,
1: that
2: buddy.
1: Could be a lie, but you were hurt, so we got into the portal. Because, like, that's quarterbacks
2: that
1: today.
2: Makes sense.
1: It's the most important position in the game, and you have to navigate the egos of these quarterbacks, too. It's why right now Texas has a commitment from a kid, you know, and he's already on campus, Dia Bell. They're not going to recruit a five-star quarterback in this cycle, 2027. They've got the kid Ty Knutson from Smithson Valley who's a three-star player. When you had Arch Manning or you have Dia Bell, you're not going for a big-name quarterback. A, you're not going to get him. B, you're going to piss off the five-star that you already have here.
2: Mm-hmm.
1: And but so, you know, Will Hammond, but now Joey McGuire's job is to build the confidence of Will Hammond and say, hey, man,
2: yeah. We
1: only got in the portal because you were hurt. If you had been healthy, you were our guy. And you got to make sure, you got to make him believe that between now and because I've learned this from Texas Tech in the last few months. They're good at making things up. They're good at telling what you know is wrong.
2: but that kid's going to, like, I mean, he's the number one. Yeah, and like, he's going to work his butt off, though, because you got other people behind you that they're going to replace you
1: with. And their schedule is so damn easy that, they can put that guy from Tulsa in there and probably win most of their games until Will Hammond is 100% healthy, and it's going to be important for them come playoff time and end of the year time. Okay, but they do have that game with Houston and Willie Fritz, week 3.
2: We got Texas talking about Ohio State,
1: Connor
2: and Oklahoma talking about Michigan,
1: heard,
2: and we've got Houston.
1: I heard our friend Jeff Ward pretty adamant yesterday that he thinks Connor Wegman is the best quarterback in the Big 12. And I was thinking, he might be. He's a five-star. But DJ Lagway's at Baylor. Drew Mestemaker's at Oklahoma State now.
2: I forgot Lagway's at Baylor. Yeah, Mestemaker, yeah.
1: Noah Fafita is a four-year – how about the rare four-year starter at one school? That's what Arizona has.
2: Yeah.
1: In Noah Fafita.
2: Yeah, that's a bold statement.
1: I know.
4: And Devin Dampier at Utah.
1: Yeah, he might be right, but at the same time, there's some pretty good quarterbacks in the Big 12. Drew Mestemaker, if you're talking to NFL scouts and people that were at the Manning camp, say – that kid's going to be a pro.
2: Yeah.
1: That kid's 6'5". The ball comes out of his hand really nicely. He just got caught behind it at Vandegrift, and now he's a rising star, and he's at Oklahoma State, and his head coach is with him. So I don't know. Who is the best quarterback in the Big 12? That's a fair question.
2: That's a good question.
1: All right, let's get to – I do know this. They're going to have Monster Energy patches on all their jerseys this year. Let's get to the Big Hat 4-Pack Plan of Attack with Nick Shuley. 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
5: And nothing to do. Sorry. I got a six-pack, and I don't need you.
1: 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Those are always good, man, in the heat of the summer. Pour a mocktail or a cocktail over some ice, and you've got yourself a dandy delicacy there, especially if it's like a little vodka or tequila base in it, and sipping on these red hot days, man.
2: Or you reverse engineer, take the mocktails, put a little tequila in there too, if you know. So
1: I mean, you make your own. I like how you do that.
2: Reverse engineer. Both of them.
1: Hey, where does this? Because it's the Big Hat 4-Pack Plan of Attack with Nick Shuley. Where does this rank on your list of titles? Austin's the president of the Austin Music Movement, the host of the Third and Longhorn podcast, the host of Texas and O's, or host of the Big Hat Four-Pack Plan to Attack. This one has to be pretty high on your list.
2: I can't pick a favorite child, first off. But second off, I really enjoy this because, you know, I end up talking tons of sports all the time. And so it's nice to talk music and push some of the, like we were talking about, restaurants and things like that. Things I love about Austin that make Austin great. And it's not, you know, it's not just music. It's that there's always something cool going on. And I say it all the time that I love this city when it was small because I grew up here. I've been here 45 years and I love this city now that it's big because I think that there's so many differences between it. And part of that is all the growth, all the great things here. And there's so much to do. And I love when people say that Austin sucks because I'm like, oh, let's go. I'll fight you to the death on that. So
1: I'm with you on that. I love living in Austin, Texas, even though it's not what it used to be. I get it.
2: But it's different. Still better, but it's than most fantastic places. Like, yeah, tell me a better city to live in. Find it.
1: I'm not going to argue, but I know a lot of those same people would say, well, stop coming here, please.
2: But you know what? Those are the people that are bringing the restaurants, that are bringing, you know, they're making it so these restaurants can exist if they're supporting things. Like, so that's why my goal is like, hey, teach you why this is why Austin's great. This is why we are who we are. This is where we came from so that we can continue to keep the same ethos that made this place great, which was, hey, I don't care who you are, what you do. You're welcome here. We love you. Let's go.
1: Okay, can we get to the actual four-pack? And by the way, one of those local groups that we love so much are the Big Hat Spirits, Mocktails and Cocktails.
2: They're the best.
1: All right, can we get to the live music shows of the weekend that you can check out? Indoor would be preferred, I would guess.
2: Yeah, I usually go 6, but I went 9 this week because there's a lot of really good stuff here. So this Friday, Sawyer Stoll was just in here talking about, you know, DJ Screw, but some of the old Houston Rap, a really good show over at Antone's. They're doing a lot for this 51st anniversary where they got a lot of good shows coming, but they got Bun B, the legend, and Killer Kylione, and a lot of other great rap. So good Houston Rap night over there at Antone's on Friday. A lot of people don't know this Antone's is a great blues club, but they also do a lot of good hip hop there. So it's a cool spot. I love me at Antone's. And then also on Friday, an indie rock band that I really love, Waves, will be over at Mohawk. And as well as Friday at the Moody Amphitheater outdoors, go sweat it out. Young the Giant will be there.
1: Did you guess this is the one I might go to? This 1-4.
2: This was my pick for what you would go to. So on Saturday, all of us who grew up in Austin, this is a big one.
1: Give it to me. Do we have this? Let's go. Boom. Oh, sorry. What happened? What did I do wrong? Sorry, Mike.
2: This band signed a deal in the 90s. They were one of the biggest bands in Austin.
6: For my mother.
1: That's right, Soul Hat.
2: I got to see Soul Hat a few times. Steamboat, Liberty Lunch, some of the classics.
1: That is the best rock and roll band I've ever seen that never blew up like I thought they would.
2: And they should have. They were fantastic. And if you didn't get to see them live there, go check them out now. And they're still playing. Yeah, they'll be at Antone's on Saturday.
1: Takes me back to my college days.
2: Oh yeah, it was a great band. I remember I was just so excited that these bands were getting signed out of Austin and that they were part of that scene with Seed and some of these other bands that I really dug. So, and back then we were struggling to we're like, our scene's relevant. And now, you know, then we became the live music capital of the world and everybody started paying attention. But, and then also on Saturday, Calder Allen will be over at the Continental Club. If you haven't seen Calder, he's an awesome young songwriter. He is the grandson of the legendary Terry Allen. So definitely worth going to check out. And at the Continental Club is always a great one. And then Saturday, another good band, The Vision, will be doing their single release show at the Mohawk. And I say it all the time, the Mohawk's probably my favorite venue in Austin just because it's the new iteration of emos, like which, you know, back in the day on 6th and Red River, emos was where you go see all the punk and all the metal and all the, you know, stuff that nobody else wanted. And so, that's Mohawk for me, and I love that place. And then Monday, awesome artist Kurt Vile will be at ACL Live. He puts on a great show.
1: Sounds like one of your bands there, Jack Farrell. Kurt Vile would be a pick for you.
4: Waves and Kurt Vile. That's right up my alley.
2: I know. And then Tuesday, a huge artist, Tori Amos. She was, you know, obviously big in the 90s. She'll be over at ACL Live. And then on Wednesday, Billy Bob Thornton and the Boxmasters will be at 310 at ACL Live. You can go, you know.
1: The Landman.
2: Touch Billy Bob Thornton. So that's a small club.
1: And he would tell you that he was a musician before he was an actor.
2: Yeah.
1: So he doesn't, it's not one of those, what was it, Kevin Bacon has a band.
2: Yeah.
1: And, Dennis Quaid has a band. The Sharks.
2: Keanu's like, got a Keanu, dog star. Yeah.
1: But Billy Bob Thornton would tell you he was a musician before he was a struggling musician before he became an actor.
2: He had a couple groups, didn't he? I forget what he,
1: I don't know if he's any good, but Billy Bob Thornton, the Boxmaster.
2: Never seen him. But just figure somebody might want to go meet Billy Bob.
1: That's underneath UCLA Live booty.
2: Correct. Yeah.
1: It's ground small. Level on 2nd Street there.
2: So all you fans of Taylor Sheridan, you can go meet him.
1: We will put this on our website, of course. If you missed any of those dates or times or locations of all these great bands, that we will post that for you so you can find it at 1027ESPN.com. All right, number two on the Big Hat six-pack plan of attack.
2: Yeah, I'm doing this as another support the locals. I actually got the chance to – I hadn't been there in so long. I think we went there for a school field trip, went over to the LBJ Library. You know, don't spend a lot of time there, but they do a lot of exhibits there, and it's super cool. I'm a presidential dork, so getting to see all the LBJ stuff, you can pick up the phone and listen to some of his conversations, and it was really cool. But they do a lot of kind of exhibits there, and they have this one called Through the Lens of Jay Godwin that they're doing right now, and it's a kind of a remember when, and it's – part of the celebration of America's 250th, they turn the lens back on Austin. And so what they'll do is they'll pair side by side photographs of Austin over the years so that you can kind of see the progression of Austin. And it just sounds super cool. I haven't been out to this one yet. I went to one, they had a history of hip hop exhibit there, and they do really cool stuff, and they do a great job of curating. So really, really like those folks. Go out to the LBJ Library, and you can find more info on that at lbjlibrary.org.
1: Nice. LBJ Library. How many people live here that have never been to the Presidential Library right there on campus?
2: I told them, I was like, man, I haven't been out here since I was on a field trip. They're like, yeah, come on out. They're like, people say that all the time, but we're still here, you know, and we're going to be here because it's LBJ's.
1: And the building we're in used to be owned by the LBJ family.
2: Oh, yeah, that's right.
1: Our radio station. That's exactly right.
2: They had some claim to fame. I can't remember what that family did.
1: Yeah, exactly. well, that's why we have KLBJ FM and KLBJ AM. And
2: that's why they have a library.
1: Exactly. All right, number three.
2: Yeah, this one's cool. This ties back to a lot of Austin's crazy history, including the armadillo. This thing's called Potty Rules the World. Potty Rules the World, Gilbert Shelton's Underground Comics and Art. So Ozpop, which is a really cool one, they got some of the best collection of like music posters, etc. There was an artist here called Gilbert Shelton that had a huge underground comic book series in like the 60s, 70s, and he had the fabulous furry Freak Brothers and a lot of this stuff that you don't know it, but you've seen a lot of this imagery around Austin. And so they're doing an exhibit there of a lot of his art. And he was kind of a satirical comic person, and he was a graduate of UT. But if you've not done it, go check out Ozpop because it is a cool little like funky old Austin place to go see some stuff. Go check out this exhibit because the fabulous furry Freak Brothers. I have to be careful in that when I say that, but it is an awesome thing, like a real big piece of our city's history. And the Vulcan Gas Company, Armadillo World Headquarters, was all kind of tied into these.
1: There we go.
2: More info on that at southpop.org.
1: All right, number four.
2: I got more World Cup. I'm just going to keep this one on there till it's done. I've been pushing Foxtail because I really like that place. That became my spot. It was lucky till it wasn't. But, you know, now I can go watch other teams and I have nothing to lose. I'm not invested in any of the teams. But they do some really good drinks. It's actually next to Mama Betty's. So I would go eat dinner at Mama Betty's and then walk next to Foxtail. Really like that. Victory Lap at all their locations, including campus. They got a bunch of big TVs. Great spot to watch it. They got the Casa Verde at In Cahoots, which is Austin FC's. Schultz's Garden's doing some stuff. ABG's doing a lot of good stuff. Jack, do you have any parties coming up? Or
4: yeah, we got Little Woodrow's. I mean, we were going to reschedule this one for Friday if things turned out a little differently, but we are not. We'll be there for the semifinal on Wednesday afternoon, and that's the South Park Meadows location we'll be at next Wednesday.
1: Ooh,
4: and
1: then by my place, yeah.
4: And then we'll have another one for the final, but you'll be here before we have that, so
2: that's true.
4: Don't worry. We'll get that next week.
1: Right, by the way, that South Park Meadows location is great. The outdoor area under the trees is just phenomenal. And I would say this, a little shout-out to our friends at Little Woodrow's. They also have a place right near their downtown location on 6th Street called Woody's. And Woody's right down the road there it's part of the Little Woodrow's team, and that is a great spot to watch the soccer.
2: Interesting. Riders. I didn't know that. Awesome. That was Little Woodrow's down there was my bar because we were at 6th and Guadalupe for our office. And so when I was at C3, and so I'd just pop over there.
1: I was down there the other day, recently, and they had a big, like, one of those stand-up big swimming pools in the patio area of Woody's. And I said, what's that for? And they're like, we had a belly flop contest.
2: I love it.
1: So that's the kind of stuff they're doing at Woody's and Little Woodrow's. All right, cool. World Cup fever. TV ratings out the wazoo. Go watch with your friends. Also, number 5 on our list.
2: Yeah, and yeah, like you said, get out there, support these local businesses. I know people aren't as worried about the bars, but they, you know, summers are tough on them too. People always are drinking, but people are drinking a lot less than the younger generation. So get out, support the clubs and the bars. That's my public service announcement. Support alcohol. I'm kidding, but a really good local event. Texas Roller Derby presents the charity.

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1: Okay. Also, we have a sad passing this morning. Do you see this?
0: Oh, no.
1: Yeah, the Bonnie Tyler has passed away.
0: Oh, wow.
1: Bonnie Tyler
0: total
1: at 70.
0: Eclipse.
1: Total Eclipse of the Heart. I think we have this song. See if we can find this.
0: Oh, man.
1: This is one of those, probably Jeff Ward's favorite song in the afternoon.

0: That's probably the best song ever that is a booty call. You know what I'm
1: Somebody
0: saying?
1: Just turned on the radio right now and was like, what? I'm on the wrong station.
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0: Used to do the sports in the morning. Morning sports reports over there on Classic Rock Z102.
1: Oh, man.
0: And then one night a week, on Sundays into Mondays, I would work the overnight shift. I would actually just, you know, get to break it into radio. Overnight shift so I could do the sports in the morning from like midnight to 7 or whatever when the morning crew would show up.
1: Huh.
0: I'd play some Jerry Rafferty. I'd play that song. I'd play all the classic rock, man.
1: I didn't know this about you.
0: Oh, yeah. That's how you got to get in the door, man. Get in the door. Overnight shift. All right, we'll be back. We'll pick it up with the horns at half past. Thank you, Nick Shuley. You're the best, my friend.
1: Thank you, guys.
0: Third and Longhorn podcast. Check it out. The episode with Brandon Baker is must-watch TV. What else? The Roy Williams, BJ Johnson, Sloan Thomas will be coming out.
1: Yeah, that one will come a little later because I got a bunch of current guys lined up, and everybody's fiending for current guys right now. But I will definitely get that one out, though.
0: Okay, and if we... 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Probably it might be up there already. 1027ESPN.com. Coming back with Horns at Half Past.
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0: Jack White's birthday today. Tom Hanks, as we said, has a birthday today. Hey, Fox TV has just put out that the their most viewed matches so far in the World Cup. Cabo Verde, Argentina, 15.6 million viewers. 15.6 million viewers over the 4th of July weekend. And it peaked at almost 23 million viewers from 8:30 to 8:45 Eastern Time. That's the highest viewed match so far. That's not an American match, a USA match, or Mexico, which is pretty incredible. And it also, that number tops every 2025 World Series game except Game 6 and 7, the Dodgers.
1: Yep.
0: Against the Blue Jays, and what a great series that was. It also beat last year's Michigan, Ohio State, and Texas, Ohio State games for rating. And you can look this up.
1: I think if those games were better, they might have put up a fight. But
0: I will tell you that, the Texas, Ohio State game was not a great game, but it was a good game to the final minute or
1: went
0: so.
1: Went down to the last drive.
0: Yeah,
1: right?
0: Did. 14-7 game. But I was looking at this. The estimates on a global scale for that match, 2.7 billion. Like, I'm not making that up. Around 2.7 billion global views, visualizations across TV and streaming or digital platforms watched Messi and Argentina against Cabo Verde because it had everything like a great movie script would. It was Rocky on a soccer pitch. Mm-hmm. It was the underdog. Cabo Verde, a country of 500,000 people. And none of the players live there. For crying out loud, they all live elsewhere. I mean, it's a little old island country off Africa, so they're almost like the Misfits playing mighty Argentina. I mean, this is like something out of Hoosiers or something.
1: I have a little Cape Verde fact, or should I save it for the re-rack?
0: No, here? Do it right now.
1: That was never inhabited. Portuguese, I think it was either Spanish or Portuguese settlers found this cluster of islands. So it's not like we went and kicked out a bunch of natives, it's not like they kicked out a bunch of natives or anything like that. Like, they found these islands. They just moved in. Like, no one was living there. They just found them off the coast of West Africa. We're like, hey, these are down here. It's right by Portugal and Spain. You know, Morocco, it's right off the coast of those places.
0: That's crazy.
1: Let's go live there. Nobody had lived there before.
0: Beat the defending champions, which would have been the greatest. I mean, it would have, and they almost won it. I mean, it was 2-2 in the 103rd minute.
2: That second goal was insane.
0: Oh, still one of the best goals. It might be the goal of the tournament. If not, it's not Messi's equalizer the other day in the Egypt match. But still, I mean, that was, because again, you're going to have, I mean, France and Argentina might play again, France and Spain. I mean, it's going to be some great stuff. But that was the ultimate underdog story. That would have been the greatest. That would have rivaled, you know, USA, Soviet Union, 1980, right? That would have rivaled that as the great upset of all time. If little old Cape Verde, 500,000 people, beat Argentina and Messi. And they dang near did. That's why the viewership was so great. Because it, you know, Argentina is the power. Okay, let's get to the horns at half past. Text at the bottom of every hour here on Game Time.
3: All right, all right, all right.
0: Brought to you by Dr. Greg Eckert. He's my dentist and would love to be yours. Jack Farrell, you had something to tell me there?
1: No, just tell us a little bit about Dr. Eckert here.
0: Oh, Dr. Greg, yeah. Eckert. Oh, well, I love telling you about Dr. Eckert. He sent me a text yesterday and said one of our great listeners, not only did he, out of Lago Vista, Texas, not only did he so happy with his refreshed and new smile from Dr. Eckert, now his wife is going to come in and get her smile refreshed. Also, he says he's going to be visiting with former Longhorn Roshan Johnson.
1: Oh, right on.
0: Soon here, coming up this month. Former Rojo's going to be coming in there trying to maybe freshen up his
1: one
0: smile.
1: Of the heroes when I was there, man.
0: Yeah, Roshan Johnson. So, yeah, that's the kind of people that roll in to see Dr. Greg Eckert, and you can too. He's the best. 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I mean, they new smile. 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I mean, it's, just take that first step to call him. 345-3166. 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All right. Horns at half past. We told you the oldest preseason All-America teams, longest running, are the Walter Camp All-America teams. 137th edition is out this week. 137th edition. That's a long time of college football.
1: 1889?
0: Yeah.
1: Is my math good there?
0: That's the first time the Walter Camp Foundation put out an All-America preseason team.
1: What was Texas's first team? I know UT didn't get founded until, what was it, 1886, 1882,
0: yeah, that's how long they've been doing
1: something
0: it.
1: Something like that.
0: And they have honored 5 Longhorns in the preseason. And what is it Coach Royal said? You know, what is it, expectation or potential means you ain't done it yet, and that's where this is right now. They hadn't done it yet, but Arch Manning is the first team quarterback. The Longhorns have the most members of the first and second team Walter Camps. Arch Manning is the first team. I was surprised when I saw this that Arch was first team and that Dante Moore, the Oregon quarterback, who's probably the most experienced quarterback coming back, who could have gone to the NFL draft and might have been the second pick of the draft if he'd gone out, he's not first or second team. Are we forgetting about Oregon?
1: Yeah, they're all the way over there.
0: Arch Manning and Julian Sayin are the first and second team quarterbacks.
1: I mean, I could argue it should be Dante Moore and Trinidad Chambliss.
0: Yes. He's
1: talking about Daryl Royal potential means he hadn't done it yet. Those guys have done it, at least to an extent.
0: Yeah. I was surprised by that. I'm not surprised Arch is not second team, but Dante Moore or Trinidad Chambliss, that guy, did you watch the Georgia game in the, the Sugar Bowl? That's as good an individual performance as you'll ever see. Georgia doesn't lose very often, and that guy beat them almost single-handedly. And without him, they would have gotten, beat badly. So Trinidad Chambliss, not on it. That's surprising. But Texas has Arch Manning. They also have Trevor Goosby, the first team left tackle. And then on defense, Colin Simmons and the Pitt transfer, Rasheen Biles. The Pitt transfer, the tackling machine and big play machine that is now going to replace Anthony Hill at linebacker for Texas. They also have a second teamer in Cam Coleman. And some will say, well, why is Cam Coleman on the second team? Because Jeremiah Smith and Malachi Toney from Miami are your first team wide receivers, according to Walter Camp. And they've been doing this a long time. So there you go. Optimism abound for the Texas Longhorns. Hey, one last look at Oklahoma here because we're counting down teams. And I know, under the umbrella of keep your friends close, your enemies closer. Jack, if I tell you that CBS Sports projected in 2026, coming off a 10-3 campaign a year ago, 10-2 in the regular season, that Oklahoma will finish with 8 wins, go 8-4 and play in the Gator Bowl, would you predict higher or lower than that 8-win total? Based on talent and everything we've discussed this morning, we talked to our insider, Tyler McComas, year 5 under Brett Venables, I should say. You think over under 8?
1: See, that's an interesting number. I feel like they're going to be 9-3.
0: Okay.
1: I think 9-3 because I think a lot of these games are, I'll call Michigan a coin flip game because it's on the road. I think if it was in Norman, I'd pick OU pretty out confidently. Texas, I'm going to say coin flip because one, it's the Red River. Two, I think the teams are equal this year. And then at Florida is another OU lean win to me, but going into the swamp, you never know. I think John Summerall could surprise a lot of people this year. Then at home against Mississippi and at home against A&M and at Missouri, I think they win at least 2 of 3. So I think so Georgia, I think, is a loss. Michigan, Texas, toss up. One of Ole Miss, Texas A&M, Missouri, and Florida, I think they could lose. So I think that's the difference between playoffs or not, is will they lose one of those games? Because their schedule is really, really, extraordinarily hard. I asked Tyler, I can't think of a tougher four-week stretch or four-game stretch because they have a bye week in there with Michigan, even New Mexico, Georgia, and Texas, other than New Mexico. But those three teams...
0: None of them are at home.
1: And four games? Yeah, you're right. None of those are at home. New Mexico is.
0: Well, we talked about that with Texas. I mean, Texas doesn't have them in a row, but Texas does have to play...
1: An
0: away from home huge game every month
1: at Tennessee.
0: Well, they have two in November. In the month of September, they have to go to Knoxville. In the month of October, they have to go to Dallas to play Oklahoma, who we're talking about is a pretty equal team. And then in the month of November, they have to go to Baton Rouge and to Texas A&M at Kyle Field to wrap up the regular season. So four really difficult road games. That doesn't even include Missouri. And what is Missouri going to be in another year for Eli Drinkwitz, Coach Drink? Those are four really tough road trips, but Oklahoma has the equal of that. And it's going to be about John Mateer. For the concerns for Oklahoma, we've talked about them. Running game, Tyler said accurately, if they can't run the ball, they'll be 8-4, 7-5. Mm-hmm. Because with that schedule, if you can't control the ball and you have to win with John Mateer hero ball and the defense that, as Tyler put it, you have to hold somebody under 17 points and you might need to score a touchdown yourself so we can win this game. That schedule, that ain't happening. So you're going to have to run the football. They did bring in Kevin Wilson,
1: right?
0: Run game specialist. He was a former Indiana head coach, and he was at Oklahoma with Bob Stoops back in the day. Can they upgrade the running game to help John Mateer? Defense can be rock solid. I mean, you could argue when we get to SEC Media Days in 11 days, that defense will be ranked as the best defense in the conference. I mean, it's either them or Georgia, and I think Texas will be in that conversation too.
1: Yeah. I think Oklahoma, I think this team is better than the team they had last year, but that does not mean they will have a better record.
0: Well, it parallels Texas, because Texas is better than they were last year, but the schedule is much more daunting. And so where Texas plays Ohio State here, Oklahoma has to go to Michigan. Same weekend.
1: Yeah.
0: How about that blockbuster of a Saturday? Texas hosting Ohio State, Michigan hosting Oklahoma on October. I think that Michigan game is 11 a.m., whereas the Texas game is the primetimer with Ohio State that night on ABC. But yeah, it's a good day of football, September 12th, my friend.
1: But just for Oklahoma, assuming they take care of business against Kentucky, Mississippi State, South Carolina, I think they'll lose at least one of Florida, Ole Miss, Texas A&M, Missouri, and I think they'll probably lose two of Michigan, Georgia, and Texas. The thing is, if they win two of those Michigan, Georgia, Texas games, because I don't think they can go 3-0 there, that would be the question. Because if they have one loss entering, you know, October 17th and on, which is when their schedule kind of lightens up, I think they'll be a playoff team.
0: Oh.
1: But if they have two losses there, I don't think they will.
0: Yeah, if they beat Texas, Michigan, I mean, can they win between the hedges? I mean, Georgia's really, really good.
1: I think you walk into Texas. The Texas game is October 10th. If it's October 11th and OU has one loss, I think I would bet the house that they're a playoff team.
0: Yeah, well, and they would have proven it.
1: That true, they, exactly.
0: Not even on speculative stuff. That's just, they're really good. And, you know, Texas can say the same thing. If Texas gets to the OU game and comes out of there undefeated or
1: undefeated,
0: then look out.
1: You're talking about going into Neyland Stadium as a game that's kind of a must win, because if you're losing that game, that means you're losing other games too. You know what I mean?
0: Yeah.
1: And that's one of your easier games at Neyland.
0: Well, we had this debate with Nick last hour, but it's, you know, this is why, if we go back to when we were having the spring meetings and everybody was criticizing Kirby Smart and Sark and the coaches for pushing for 24 teams. So this is why, guys. I mean, the SEC's gone to 9 conference games. And a coach like Josh Heupel, who's in year 6, has done a real good job. If he don't make the playoff this year, he's probably going to be on the hot seat. He might get fired.
1: I know.
0: And so coaches, of course, are going to advocate for more spots. Because what used to be considered a really good season, or at least a strong season, now you go 9-3, make a bowl game, win the bowl game, get 10 wins. I mean, you know, Mack Brown was the king of 10 wins for years and years and years, double-digit wins. Well, that's no longer the barometer. That's no longer the case, and that's why I've argued for 24. I'm one of the few people I think I hear in the media that is for the 24 teams, because I see it. It's not, yes, does it water down the field? Does it water down the regular season? Sure. But I think as the talent spreads out, I think as teams get better and better, conferences get better and better, you know, you've got to have more spots for these teams. There has to be more opportunity, because no one, the fan bases matter. I mean, just getting to what most are going to term a meaningless bowl game, that's just not a good season anymore. A coach used to be able to hang their hat on that and go recruit on that. Hey, man, we won 9-10 games. We won our bowl game. Not anymore. You got to make the playoff. And if you don't make the playoff, and now when there's still just 12 spots,
1: yeah,
0: and there might be 7-8 teams worthy of it in the SEC, and you're only going to get 3 or 4 of them in there, maybe 5 on an off year like last year, that's tough sledding for a coach, man.
1: And we say 12 spots, but it's really closer to like 9, because Notre Dame has this auto bid thing now, where if they're ranked in the top 12, or what is it? Notre Dame has some weird stipulation that they get.
0: Notre Dame always gets
1: and
0: the
1: then
0: favor.
1: The ACC team might not, like last year. So we had the JMU and the Tulane. So that was 10 teams.
0: But see, here's the thing, and this is why I argue the watered down people, because by all measure, the lamest conference last year was the ACC. Really, by any metric you looked at, you know, record against non-conference opponents throughout the year, and their team that didn't even win their championship almost won the entire national championship, right? I mean, Miami turned out to be the best team in the ACC, but they didn't win the ACC.
1: Do you know off the top of your head right now who won the ACC last year?
0: Duke.
1: Yeah.
0: Duke did.
1: I was hoping that'd take you a little
0: longer.
1: Yeah,
0: that's what I'm saying.
1: The Duke beat Virginia.
0: Because it was a lame conference, but at the same time, the team that was not even the champion got in and almost
1: at
0: won
1: large,
0: the thing.
1: Right.
0: I mean, I think we have to pay attention to these things. We can't live in the old world where, yeah, there were probably only 2 or 3, maybe 4 teams max could win the whole thing. I do not think that's the case any longer. And I only think that spreads more and more because of the change of in the landscape of portals, and teams can get good really quickly. And, you know, you lose your quarterback. If you're Tennessee and you come into this conference and you have a freshman quarterback that you're banking on and he's not ready to play, you'd be 6-6 real fast. But you also can go the other way real fast. I just think that is, That's what, look, would 16 be the right number? Probably. But at the same time, no one's arguing for 16. They're not even debating 16. It's 12 or 24. So I'm going to argue for 24. And I think as we go through these teams, especially the teams between Tennessee yesterday, Texas, or Oklahoma today, and all the way to the top, that these are the reasons, because there could be six, at least six teams in the SEC, maybe seven, who are worthy, who are going to beat each other up, cannibalize each other, and there aren't enough spots to host them all. And those coaches at that point are going to be on a hot seat, which, you know, that's because we've changed the goal line. We've changed what it qualifies as a quality football season than for what it was for decades. That's not like Crimea River. It's like, well, it's just the reality. And so I am for the, plus I want to get rid of conference title games, and bowl games just don't matter anymore. So 24 is fine with me. Those first round games, on the weekend, what would be championship Saturday, I think is more appealing to me than conference title games. All right. We'll pick it up. You would still have a conference champion, by the way. Yes.
1: Yeah. Regular season.
0: Regular season. We do it in a lot of sports.
1: I mean,
0: there's a regular season champion of every division in the NFL.
1: Georgia Alabama game last year, just that stunk.
0: Dreck.
1: It was a bad game.
0: Yeah.
1: Auburn or Alabama was not a good team by the end of the year.
0: And one of the most viewed games of the year last year was the Ohio State Indiana Big Ten Championship
1: game. Great game. Didn't really matter.
0: And it meant nothing. They were 1-2 coming in and they were 1-2 coming out.
1: But I enjoyed it when I watched it.
0: Yeah. Well, I'd much rather watch a game with stakes, like meaningful.
1: Right.
0: This team's in, this team's out if they win or lose.
1: But
0: this
1: when it's like Iowa, U of H,
0: fine.
1: That's when I go to the grocery store for the weekend.
0: Well, I'm watching these World Cup games that are surviving in advance, and, you know, I'm in. I like stakes being winner advances, loser goes home. That's compelling to me. That's what makes March Madness so great. All right, it's game time. We'll pick it up on the other side with some random facts and the re-rack into the 10 o'clock hour. It's game time on a Thursday.
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1: That is right, folks. You know I'm always telling you about Hattie B's. Hattie B's Nashville Hot Fried Chicken. It's absolutely the best. You can get it as spicy as you want, as mild as you want. They have the great sides. I'm always, you know, railing about these bacon cheddar grits. They got the chives in there. It's absolutely fantastic. Sometimes I get two orders when I go. That's the truth. Go into the Domain, or you can go on South Lamar. They got two locations here in town. But I also want to tell you about their Summer Hunger Initiative. This is a great thing. We like great causes here on Game Time and 102.7 ESPN. When school lets out for the summer, many kids lose access to meals that they count on during the school year. You know, those school lunches, those breakfasts as well. So Hattie B's has launched their Summer Hunger Initiative. 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
12: Here you go. 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
13: What is that?
12: I had three bites. You can have the rest. I'm offering you some nourishment.
13: You've eaten three quarters of a hot dog. Yeah. You just handed it to me. Like, I would like to eat
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13: How about
14: you not enjoy it? So this is kind of like our bonus today. We get hot dogs back there. There's beer in the front room. There are chips available.
13: Kyle, Hey, Kyle, do you want a partially eaten hot dog by Ed? Maybe throw it at Kyle. You threw it at me. You threw a hot dog at me.
14: I didn't throw it. I just offered.
13: That's gross.
14: I didn't bring any crackers today, so I thought I'd give you a hot dog.
13: I thought you were on medicine.
14: I am on medicine.
13: I thought you were supposed to be throwing up right now or something.
14: Maybe have to go home.
13: You're false.
14: But it's just two bites of a hot dog.
13: It's gross.
14: You know what I mean?
13: Get rid of that, please.
14: Well, okay, well, I'll take a break and get rid of it.
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0: All right, random facts and the re-rack we like to tell you about. And are you a James Bond guy, Jack Farrell?
1: Never seen a James Bond. Is that bad?
0: Not bad. It's just surprising, but maybe not. Do you know James Bond was almost not named James Bond? Yeah, almost was named James Secretan. Secretan? Secretan. God, they went with James Bond. That's much better.
1: Was it a book? Am I making that up? Was it a book first?
0: Yes, I believe. Okay. France will play Morocco today at 3 o'clock from Gillette Stadium in Foxborough, Mass. You know the U.S. state that has the most people speaking French at home?
1: Per capita or total?
0: Total.
1: New York.
0: No. Maine at 3.9%.
1: Second guess.
0: Louisiana at 3.5%.
1: Oh, I forgot about
0: Cajun
1: Louisiana.
0: Influence.
1: I was thinking French Canada. I was like Vermont, but there's not enough people.
0: Do you know what the longest single palindromic word in the English language is?
1: What's a palindrome? Is that
0: spelled
1: same
0: the same way, revert front to back?
1: Race car?
0: No, that's two words. Or is it not? It's rotavator. R-O-T-A-V-A-T-O-R. Rotavator.
1: I don't know what that is.
0: I don't either. That is the longest palindrome word in our English language.
1: Poop.
0: Poop is a short one, but that's a good one. Okay, how about this? Today is Jack White's birthday, and you've been playing his, you ever seen the videos? They're pretty incredible when Sean McVay can name a play from years ago, and he knows exactly what happened on the play. Well, Jack White claims that he can name any Beatles song within 1 second. Within 1 second.
1: I think I could get him on some of these.
0: Of hearing this. Here it is. Here's Jack White being tested. Can he name Beatles songs within 1 second?
2: Boys.
1: Yep.
2: Lady Madonna. Madonna.
1: Andrew
2: Can you Birkin sing? Julia.
1: Roll over Beethoven.
2: Roll over Beethoven. I'm looking through you. Eight days a week.
3: Okay.
2: It won't be long.
1: From me to you.
2: From me to you.
0: Dang, Jack.
2: It's getting better.
1: All the time. Get back.
2: I need to hear. Oh, let's get back. Back in the USSR. No, Dear Prudence.
1: Oh.
0: Yep. Dear Prudence.
1: That's a great song.
0: It is. So there it is. Yeah, you and Jack, look at it. You got the same thing going. One note.
1: Couple of Jacks.
0: Couple of Jacks. That's
1: he's a John, though.
0: Pair of Jacks.
1: But we let him in because he's so cool.
0: And John, what's his first name, really?
1: John.
0: John Gillis?
1: John Gillis, and he married Meg White, so he became Jack White.
0: Oh, yeah, he took her name.
1: John White, Jack White. Right.
0: That was always a question. Is Meg White his wife or his sister? That was always one of the...
1: Yeah, they kind
0: of
1: played into that, which is
0: did.
1: Odd.
0: Isn't that odd? Well, he's an odd dude.
1: Really?
0: He's an odd dude.
1: Extremely.
0: I told you in 2014, Jack White did the album Blunderbuss, have you listened to that album ever?
1: Oh, yeah.
0: So good. I went to an ACL TV taping of that.
1: Oh,
0: and that's when he was...
1: been at that, man.
0: So Blunderbuss, the album cover's like blue, but he toured with a group of male musicians and a group of female musicians. And he would decide on the day of the concert which group he was going with. Like, am I going dudes or chicks? And it was a different show each time. That's what he wanted was the members of the band didn't know. They all traveled together. And then it would be the dudes, and then it would be... Remember when Jack White showed up and played that pop-up show at the Continental Club?
1: I know he likes stuff like that. Like
0: he's just an eclectic, cool dude.
1: The stripes, it's very on-off, you know what I mean?
0: Yeah.
1: He's into that kind of thing.
0: Yeah.
1: Numbers, symbols.
0: He wants nothing that is cookie cutter. It's got to be the moment.
1: Yeah.
0: Kind of like Bob Dylan.
1: Even the guitars
0: that
1: he plays. He says like he wants guitars that make a ton of noise and feedback and are hard to play.
0: That aren't in perfect tune.
1: Right, yeah.
0: All right, there it is. That's Jack White's birthday. Tom Hanks as well. Coming up, it is 10 o'clock hour time. Rich Eisen comes your way at, I think they're all out at that American Heritage Century Golf Tournament this week out there. Out in Vegas, or Nevada, I should say, Lake Tahoe. That's coming up. Of course, Paul Feinbaum, Jeff and Ed, Trey Elling today with Jack Gilmore. Have a wonderful Thursday. We'll see you Friday morning.
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0: Wake Point open. And if somebody says, hey, E, what's the best summer? What's the week? Best weekend of the summer in this area and in Texas? It's going to be the Wake Point Open. It's going to be out July 31st through August 1st, final weekend of the month. It's at Lake LBJ. And out there in Kingsland, Texas, just west of Marble Falls, great spot. And they're having the best wakeboarders in the world out there. Just unbelievable wakeboarders for the Wake Point Open. And they're all going to be competing for $46,000 in a cash prize. Plus, they're going to have a $25,000 shootout. Some of the best aerials and tricks you'll see. 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
1: The Astros and Rangers cap off their respective ugly nights. Patrick Osborne with the 102.7 ESPN Sports Update. So for the Texas Rangers, the frustration continues for fans as the club continues taking a step or two forward, only to backslide yet again. And now they potentially stand at the precipice of dropping a series to arguably the worst team in baseball, the Angels. Rangers lost 13-1 yesterday. Mackenzie Gore lit up on the mound, giving up 7 runs over 5 innings. Things didn't go much better in our nation's capital. Astros, Nationals, Houston continues to struggle to climb back to 500. 8-3 Nats, the final in that one.
2: And speaking of the Astros, former ace Justin Verlander has announced his retirement at the end of the year, closing the door on a storied 21-year career. Looks like Von Miller wants to be a Cowboy. The edge rusher took to social media this week, posting a photo of himself in a number 24 Dallas Cowboys jersey, alongside a little hush emoji. Comes just a couple of days after Miller said in an interview he thinks it'd be great to be a Cowboy and that the team's always had a special place in his heart. Time will tell on that one. And a week out from the Open Championship, former Longhorn Scottie Scheffler already across the pond for the Genesis Scottish Open. Dwayne says he'd really like to have under his belt.
21: I mean, I think it'd be really fun. You know, I didn't come over here just for some open prep. You know, I'm here to play golf tournament and to play well. And, you know, being here in the home of golf, you know, we have great fans over here. Always get really good support. And, you know, I don't think I've played in the final group here yet. And so it'd be nice to kind of get up there near the lead and you know, experience that as well.
2: Scottie grouped up today alongside Matt Fitzpatrick and Tommy Fleetwood. There are your headlines. Patrick Osborne for Sports Anytime. 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
0: Thank you, P.O. Appreciate that, as usual. Also appreciate you on the Game Time text line, 512-834-1027. This is my favorite Tom Hanks role in movie is Money Pit. My man CB going all the way back to the 80s. I think Money Pit was the 80s. That's how long Tom Hanks has been in the presence. Tom Hanks celebrating his 70th birthday today. And, we mentioned Big. Big was a great one back in the 80s. I always loved that film. I go back to when Tom Hanks was on a sitcom, Jack, called Bosom Buddies. Bosom Buddies, where they dressed up in drag. I don't think you can make that anymore.
22: Yeah, probably could, right?
0: I don't know, because it was satirical.
22: Well, I mean, people serves. Would just be like, this is just Bosom Buddies. We already made this. So, yeah, you probably couldn't make it again.
0: But to pick the best role, I mean, you go Forrest Gump, you can go anything. But how about this from
22: Gump.
0: Coming off of the 4th of July and our birthday, The Greatest Generation. How about when he was in Saving Private Ryan?
23: I teach English composition. This little town called Adley, Pennsylvania. In the last 11 years, I've been at Thomas Alva Edison High School. I was a coach of the baseball team in the springtime.
24: Be doggone.
23: Back home, and I tell people what I do for a living. They think, well, now that figures. But over here, it's a big.
0: All right, so there it was. Saving Private Ryan. That one always hits. The great Steven Spielberg film on World War II and the Normandy invasion and what came from that. What a great cast, and Tom Hanks, the anchor of it. And he has a 70th birthday today, so we'll take his CB gave us your favorite all-time, if you can pick one, Tom Hanks role or character. Movie or TV, I guess you could go with. 512-834-1027. Let's dive into our A-block here in the 7 o'clock hour, brought to you by our friends at Apple Leasing in their fourth decade now. My man Scott Crossett and his team just leasing cars and making friends at AppleLeasing.com. All right, yeah, we're 11 days out to SEC Football Media Days. Kickoff Media Days, 4 days of college football conversation at a high level. Big 12 just had their couple days up in Frisco. Big Ten will have their media days, the ACC, and obviously the SEC will take center stage from Tampa in 11 days. And with that in mind, ahead of it, if you've been listening to the last 10 shows coming out of the 4th of July, we've focused on a different team each day, because when we get there, we're going to have 4 days of, you know, come fast and furious with the coaches and the players and all the conversations. We want to get a little overview of these teams before we get there, and including the rival to the north, the Oklahoma Sooners. We have them at number 7 in our countdown, 7 out of the 16 all the way up to 7, but that may be a little low for a lot of people, maybe even our next guest, because they were in the college football playoff a year ago. They went 10-2 and then lost to Alabama in the first round of the playoff, but they bolstered their offensive line through the transfer portal. They've got John Mateer back. They're trying to bolster their running game, which was anemic last year, but that defense should be as good as any in the conference, maybe in the country. Special teams are solid. Maybe 7's too low, and let's ask that question to our good friend Tyler McComas from the Ref Radio up there in Norman, Oklahoma, based in Norman. Tyler, how are you, man? It's been too long.
4: What's the deal? You guys normally bump me in with Boomer Sooner. I know we haven't heard it in the Cotton Bowl that much recently, but you guys lost it. You remember what it sounds like or what?
0: Well, we will do that. We promise our audience we will not play it here. This is just an overview, okay. Just a refresher in the middle of July. When we get to our Game Time Top 20 Countdown, we will play it because we play all the fight songs on our way to number one,
4: deal.
0: Including Boomer Sooner. But what do you think? I mean, optimism has to be pretty dang high coming off a 10-3 season and trip to the playoff, and Jim Nagy going to work in the portal with 10 new offensive additions by my count, and bolstering the defense. This is a team that's as talented as any in the conference.
4: Yeah, I mean, it's the highest, I think, expectations going into the season that we've seen in the Brent Venables era thus far. And I think that there should be with everything that they brought back, with the pieces that you like that they bring in. But I can't stress this enough. This has to be a year where they take another step. I know the schedule is daunting. Texas has maybe even a more difficult schedule than OU's. It may be the two most difficult schedules in the country. But OU had a good year last year. They had a good year. They made the playoff. They lost another playoff game and had that one in control. But this has to be a year with what you bring back and the talent that you have, where you've got to get back to the playoff in this time around. I think you need to take that next step and at least win one college football playoff game. So, yeah, you're right. The optimism is very high. And I think probably like most fan bases, the optimism has grown the more the offseason has gone on. But if you ask this fan base, like, hey, yeah, the schedule's tough, but 9-3 and missing out on the playoff, that's not going to be good enough this year, especially with the defense you have. They need to be a college football playoff team and this time around win a playoff game. So optimism is high here. I also think it's growing across the country as well. This time last year, everybody had Brent probably on the hottest seat in the country, which I thought was fair. But the more projections I'm seeing as the summer goes on, I'm seeing OU as an 8 seed. I'm seeing OU as a 9 seed. I'm seeing OU win their first round playoff game and playing somebody really good in the Rose Bowl. So even nationally, you're starting to see a lot of people say, we think this is a college football playoff team, and they may even be able to win a game this year.
0: T-Mac, let me ask you this. I mean, last year when we were in Atlanta at the media days, we were talking about the dynamic between Brett Venables and Jim Nagy, the new general manager, and how it was not Brett Venables that hired Jim Nagy. It was people above him to bring in a general manager and poach him from the Senior Bowl. The roster has improved. What is your read on how that relationship has gone? They've added Kevin Wilson and a new running backs coach. I mean, how is that? Who makes the decisions now? How did that play out? And how is that relationship, in your mind, developing?
4: Well, it's a lot easier for everybody to get along when you're winning, right?
0: Right.
4: Like they did last year. But I think it's going about as well relationship-wise as you could possibly hope for, especially when the head coach didn't make that hire, and I don't even think it was necessarily his decision in the beginning to bring in a GM. I think they have what's very important in this relationship is a lot of mutual respect, and they don't have one necessarily that's just beating the table every single time on every single decision, and it's my way or the highway. I think that there's a lot of give and take because there is that mutual respect. If Brent or somebody on the staff is just hell-bent on, hey, we get it from your side of things, but we really believe that this kid, like, our evaluation is right. I think Jim Nagy and his staff are willing to bend a little bit. And same thing the other way as well. If Nagy and his staff say, hey, we can get this guy at this price, this is the traits we see, I think to an extent, Brent and his staff are willing to bend a little bit as well. So the fact that Brent has such a great resume, some of these coaches, especially on the defensive side, have such a great resume and track record of evaluating players, as does Jim Nagy. I think it's going really, really well right now. Obviously, like I said, it helps if you win with that relationship, but for something that was very, very unique that we've never seen before, it feels like OU has found its formula. They're not going to be the biggest spenders in the SEC or in college football. That's probably never going to be the case. But what they have right now is a staff of coaches who are very good evaluators and a GM and his staff that are very good at it as well. OU knows what it's looking for. It knows what it wants to be. And they kind of struggled to find that for the first few years of the NIL era. But it feels like everything's aligned right now, and they know kind of their plan of attack moving forward and how they want to get after this thing.
0: Tyler McComas, host of The Rush on the Ref Radio, 3 to 6 every afternoon up there in Norman, Oklahoma. Always a great, the best in my mind about the intel on the Oklahoma Sooners. All right, so the relationship is building. They're working together. They've, the areas of improvement, even off a trip to the playoff in a 10-3 season, were obvious. The running game and the offensive line, and getting John Mateer bulked up and healthy. You know, the offensive line, by count, 4 or 5 transfer portal additions, plus the fabulous freshman Michael Fasusi, Kevin Wilson I mentioned. Are you with me? I mean, with the defense and the returning production on that side of the ball, the special teams are very good. And if they can get the running game going, that takes them to a new level. What is your read on that situation, getting the anemic running game improved?
4: Well, here's the danger of my optimism with the run game. Is I feel like I was optimistic about it last year. It can't be any worse than it was the year before. I feel like we've done this around here for like the past 4 or 5 years. Like, hey, I mean, I think the O-line's going to be better, but watch out. I think it's going to be pretty good. And then we get to training camp, and by the middle of training camp, you've got two guys who are, you know, out for the season or out for several weeks, and they come out of training camp just absolutely beat up. So I've got optimism today. I'm going to hold it a little bit until they get through training camp because they've just suffered so many injuries in that spot in recent years. But the talent is there for them to have their best offensive line in like the last 4 or 5 years. Now, that's not saying a whole lot, but Michael Fasusi's a sophomore, play a lot as a freshman. I feel like this is a year where he's really going to emerge and look like one of the better tackles in the SEC. They've got a young guy in Ryan Foje, who's going to be a sophomore as well, Eddie Pierre-Louis. Like, yes, they brought in some transfer portal pieces like Amarian Harris from Arkansas, who I think is going to be one of your tackles. But they've also got their homegrown talent, the guys that they recruited, at least 3, probably 4 of those spots where they play good football. There's some synergy there that you're hoping that you can really see the benefits of that. Because here's the deal. And you mentioned the defense, Aaron. You mentioned the special teams and everything that feels like it's going to be good about OU. And there's certainly some things to be excited about. I think the question this season is pretty clear. Can they run the ball more consistently or not? If they can, then this can absolutely be a team that is right there in the thick of the playoff race again. And like I said, maybe take that next step and win a playoff game. If they don't, then they're going to have to win like they did last year, which is hope the defense can hold somebody under 17 points. And oh, by the way, they may need to score a touchdown themselves to go win a big football game. They've got to run the ball more consistently. People are tired of the run game being what it's been for so long. It's Oklahoma. They've got to run the ball better. I like the stable of running backs that they have. They bring in 2 really good freshmen, headlined by Jonathan Hatton. You bring in a transfer portal player and Lloyd Avant from Colorado State, and you bring back both Torrey Blaylock and Xavier Robinson. Do they have that star at running back? That's yet to be seen. But I think they have enough talent in that running back room to where if the offensive line is significantly better, it needs to be, it should be, then I think the running game is going to be a lot better. But that's it. Can they run the ball or not when they need to? Can they run it in Ann Arbor? Can they run it in Athens? Can they run it in the Cotton Bowl? That, to me, is really going to be the story of the season, even though they've got a lot of position groups that I really like and I think are going to be really good this year.
22: Yeah, Tyler, you mentioned those 3 games, at Ann Arbor, at Athens, and into Dallas for Red River. OU doesn't have a lot of time, to use a cliche. They got to hit the ground running, right? Because, of course, you start with UTEP, but other than that, I really can't imagine a tougher 4-week stretch of football, even if you throw New Mexico in there. Talk about just managing that schedule, because for OU, it really lightens up into October before it rounds out into a tough finish. But at Michigan, Vegas does not have Oklahoma favored in that game. Frankly, I would pick Oklahoma, to be honest. At Georgia, tough to win in Athens. I know that very much. And then Red River, where the offense has struggled mightily. Talk about just how is OU going to be able to manage that with a new-look offense? Are they going to be able to hit their stride soon enough into the season? Because it's such a tough start.
4: Yeah, I mean, they're going to have to, right? And this is where running the football is going to be very, very important. Yeah. I think the hope, I mean, of course, you'd like to start off the season 5-0. I mean, that's going to be incredibly difficult. Asking any team to win those three games in the first 5 weeks, I mean, good luck with that. They're going to have to hit the ground running and run the ball right out of the gate. I mean, simple as that. I think Mateer's going to be better because he's healthy this time around. I like their core of receivers. I think they're going to be better as well. But you can't not run the ball and, you know, be where you want to be after those 5 weeks. I think the hope is probably, you know, go two and one in that three game stretch. Mm-hmm. Come out as a one-loss team out of Dallas. I think that would be, if that's not best-case scenario, that's pretty close. But the defense is going to hold their own in those games. They gave Bryce Underwood fits last year in Norman. And he's a sophomore this time around, but I just don't think the Michigan offense is going to run up and down the field on him. Georgia's going to be really, really good. That's my pick to win the SEC once again this year. But I just have enough confidence that against Georgia and against Texas, the OU defense is going to hold their own in those games and at least give the offense a chance to win. Can Mateer be more efficient? Does he have a running game to lean on this time around? Those are probably going to be three of the toughest defenses you face. So you got to come out ready. And here's kind of the thing as well with those three games is each one is going to get more importance, kind of like it did last year. The Michigan game was the game we talked about all off season long. If you want to make the playoff, you've got to beat Michigan. Kind of feels like the same way again this year. You can't, in my opinion, you can't lose at Michigan and still feel great about your playoff chances, even that early coming out of week two, going to Georgia and then playing Texas. That Michigan game to me is a must-win game if you're going to go to the college football playoff.
0: That's the overview and preview we needed from our man Tyler McComas. And T-Mac, we will see you in 11 days. I know you'll be there for the first couple of days in the Sooners there in Tampa. We'll exchange conversation there and have you on live, hopefully, while we're there. But that's the preview we needed. Thank you, my friend. Appreciate it. And we'll see you in a couple weeks.
4: You bet. I'll bring your favorite guy, Baker, over for a view at your table.
0: Oh, please do.
4: Be out there.
0: Please do.
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0: Hey guys, it's Aaron Hogan for Genesis of Round Rock, and I've told you I've had two Genesises in a row, back to back. 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
3: 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He is now

0: I did see a piece of your conversation that's out with Brandon Baker, the Longhorn offensive lineman who's moving from right tackle to guard, and what they believe is going to be an improved offensive line, because much like Tyler McComas with Oklahoma, their number one push to improve the offensive line in the run game. Texas also, if they're going to achieve their goals in 2026, need to have an improved offensive line. What were the thoughts of one Brandon Baker about that the chances of that happening, that the offensive line is much improved?
1: To describe him in one word would be impressive. He is not only impressive as a human physically, but just an amazing kid. Like, and I say kids are good kids a lot. Like, he truly is. And just,
0: you tell me, he just got married.
1: Yeah, just got married. He's got his head on straight, and he's you know what's funny is he reached out right. I was like right as he'd signed, he DM'd Third and Longhorn and was like, I would love to come on.
0: And
1: I was just like, oh, that's awesome, man. And you know, and so, and we've been wanting to get him on for years, you know, obviously, like, it's, you know, schedules are tough and things like that. So I was so excited to interview him. But I met him a bunch of times, and he's just so impressive. Such a nice kid, goes out of his way, shakes your hand, look you in the eye, you know, and carries on, great conversation. And so it was a cool talk. And he,
0: California kid, of course, went to Modern Day High School, 5-star player, but, he's acclimated to Austin.
1: Yeah. He fired a little shot at, Tex-Mex food.
0: So
1: we put that clip out, and you know, it's funny. It is, you want to get divisive online. You say a comment one way or the other about different types of Mexican food. Cause there's been a lot of people defending Tex-Mex, a lot of people hating on Tex-Mex, like, and a lot of people saying you need to go authentic. You need to get out of Austin. You know, you need to go to all these places. But I've actually enjoyed it because I've gotten a lot of good restaurant recommendations out of it. Because there's, you know, I'm like, okay, I'll be in San Antonio this date. I got to go to this place. And so, yeah, no, it's been cool.
0: All right. Well, let's hear it. Here's Brandon Baker. Stirring the pot. You and Rod Babers.
1: He knew he was going to get some hate on it.
0: Because he's from California and they have some pretty good Mexican food out there. And he says it's been one of his disappointments of Austin.
2: What I do miss about California is the Mexican food. I'm going to be completely honest.
3: Okay. You about to upset some folks here. I know. Right?
2: I'm going to be real.
3: Go ahead.
2: I have been very disappointed with Tex-Mex.
3: Oh, man.
2: I've only had it a couple times. I don't know if I haven't given it a shot or
3: you're going to the right places.
2: Order the right thing.
4: We need to take him to the right.
3: You got
4: to
3: be going to the right places.
4: Well, what's the spot in California? Are there any chains that really miss that are the...
2: No specific chains. Just the Mexican food is authentic out there. You can't beat it.
3: Okay.
2: You can't beat it.
1: It is.
0: All right. So it's not Tex-Mex. It's Cali-Mex or authentic interior Mexican. Sounds like what he likes.
1: Yeah.
0: But there are those places here.
1: Yeah. La Condesa is the one that does interior Mexican.
0: My man, Rick Lopez, right?
1: Oh, so good.
0: Your friend.
1: Yeah.
0: Made me friends with.
1: Oh, yeah. He's one of the best.
0: La Condesa.
1: Oh, yeah. If you haven't been, by the way, and I'll get on my diatribe on this on our big hat. And I know we're on horns, but, get out and support some restaurants. It's, summers are tough for them. And so, yeah, definitely check out La Condesa. But I tend to disagree a little on the authenticity. I think it just depends on where you go. So but I have had a lot of people saying, look, if you want true interior, authentic Mexican, head down to San Antonio, you know, head to El Paso, head to, you know, these type of places.
0: Well,
1: and I'm like, but I live here. So, you know,
0: I'm not choosy. I will say this. I love me some Tex-Mex, but. Same time, you're always, I love how that fires people up, but at the same time, people are going to gravitate to what they grew up with, what they're used to, their style. Doesn't mean he doesn't like it. He's just been, you know, a little bit disappointed. What would have been the biggest ride? I mean, Matt's El Rancho, I'm sure, has gotten some love.
1: That's gotten love. There's a lot of people that ride pretty hard for Mottie's.
5: That's why he's saying it's not great, is because you're taking them to the wrong places.
0: Where are you going, Jack Farrell, for authentic Tex-Mex?
6: I don't want to make the Austin people mad.
1: Let's go.
0: What are you doing? You're on the radio. Make them mad.
6: Not Matt's.
1: Stir it up.
6: Well, it's fine. Their best thing is queso and margaritas.
1: Dude, like that, queso, salsa, and margarita-wise, Matt's is unbeatable.
0: Great,
1: that's all I'll say.
6: No, it's a happy hour.
0: And you go there for the environment and the fun and the history.
1: Yep.
0: But the food, you know, it's kind of a factory. It's good. But I'm not going to hurt their business. That place is like teeming with people on any given minute.
1: I don't worry about their financial stability.
0: No, I think they're doing okay.
6: That's another grievance I have. It's like, oh, you got to go to San Antonio or El Paso to get real Mexican food. Austin is a third Hispanic.
1: Yeah.
6: We've got places.
1: Yeah, like
6: I
1: agree.
6: It gets silly.
1: And there's some great spots. But like I said, it is hilarious. Go, if you need some restaurant recs, go read the comments on Twitter or on Instagram, because people give some good ones. But man, I get it. Like when I worked in cycling, in America, actually, like we would go to California a lot for the Tour of California. So I got to eat at a lot of cool, different spots and understood, you know, you've got like the Baja kind of California Mexican. You've got all these different kinds. And so I will say I had the best street taco I've ever had in, I think the place was called like Buellton. It was outside of, I want to say like Santa Barbara or something. I just stopped somewhere because we were all starving and there was

0: nothing open. And we ate at some little hole in the wall, and it was the best street taco I've ever had in my life. So it happens. But also, man, there's places like there's places like Texas Honey Ham, which is like my favorite breakfast taco, which you'll get annihilated in this town for saying that, but I love that place. And so it's just, it's all down to, different strokes to different folks, different tastes,
1: Now, listen, our man Matthew Odom over at the Statesman, good friend, he says Suerte.
0: Suerte is phenomenal.
1: Yeah, that's the number two overall restaurant in his entire guide.
0: That's very high end. And man, I ate at Mama Betty's like the other week, and that's fantastic. I hear Trey. Yeah. I hear Trey's commercial
2: that's a
0: all the
2: fine
0: time.
2: Plate of Tex-Mex,
0: dude. It is awesome. And so
2: they have a Ninfa's connection for you.
1: Is that right?
0: Really?
1: Wow, yeah. Ninfa's is the original in Houston.
2: Navigation is one of the best places of food you could get, dude.
1: Oh, I love that,
0: dude. It was unbelievable. And then there's El Dorado, like not too far from here, El Dorado Cafe, and I think they have something to do with the original people that started Taco Deli, and it's unbelievable.
1: Also for Matthew Odom, Nixta Taquera.
0: Yeah, Nixta's. Yeah,
1: ATX
0: Casino. He goes
1: Cochina?
0: To like the super. Mm-hmm. Yeah, ATX Casino is really good. Yeah, he goes to like the high end spots. Like I'm more of a. I like me a hole in the wall.
1: Got me too. I do too. I mean, El Mercado for so long.
0: Oh,
1: so
0: great. That place is awesome.
2: Mexican food. It's like the Tex-Mex is like you got to go divey. You got to go hole in the wall. But you can find like your Azul Tequila. That the place in, where in my neighborhood, a Fonda San Miguel is incredible.
0: Yeah, Fonda. Ooh, El Alma.
1: El Alma down on Barton Springs, right next to the Manteria Blacks Barbecue.
0: See, there's plenty to choose.
1: We got
0: to
1: get Brandon Baker out there.
0: I want to get him an NIL deal with Mexican food.
1: You can just go down South First Street, and you probably can find some all time great Tex-Mex, all the way up to Old Torf there. I did see where that El Mercado that's been there for so long is now De Nada. De Nada.
0: Yeah.
1: And apparently that's where, who was it? Who was the big pop star that was here that went to De Nada?
0: What's her name? Ariana Grande.
1: Ariana Grande.
0: I was like, it's a font name.
1: Ariana Grande at De Nada. So, all right.
0: I want to hear what the listeners think, though. I need some more good recs. Like, I want to hear some good.
1: And we'll get Brandon Baker out there for sure. Let me ask you this. What did he say about the offensive line? Are they going to be better or what? That's the question.
0: I mean, he said they gelled very quickly as a unit, which is always good to hear. And we kind of asked, like Rod asked a great question on how you make that happen. And he's like, man, we hang out all the time. So they've really kind of come together. I think you can tell they're tight because we interviewed a few of them in a row. And they all said similar stuff. They were all, they're all on the same page. And that's something you want on your offensive line. And we know it. Like last year, all it takes is one little piece and you gotta get that puzzle figured out pretty quickly.
1: Especially in the SEC, because even the middle of the pack to lower teams like Kentucky, Mark Stoops, they just attacked.
0: There's no off nights.
1: They just attacked the left guard position, which put Trevor Goosby on skates trying to help. And they didn't have a left guard last year. And then the right tackle was Brandon Baker was doing a good job, but the interior was a mess. And, that gets found out really, really quickly. I do find it interesting that Mark Stoops is the special assistant to the head coach now for Steve Sarkisian.
0: Yeah.
1: He's in town.
0: I love that.
1: Helping out.
0: Former Texas A&M coach. He was on the runway for 5 seconds, right?
1: And, I said this consistently, of all the portal additions for Texas. Cam Coleman, Rasheen Biles, Bo Masco, just go through the portal additions, the two running backs. I think getting Trevor Goosby back, to play left tackle and not enter the NFL draft was the single biggest move they made.
0: Yeah.
1: Because he's preseason All-American. We told you last hour, Walter Camp All-American teams announced this week. That's the oldest All-American squad, 137th edition. Texas has 5 members, 4 on the first team. Arch, Trevor Goosby, Colin Simmons, and Rasheen Biles, the linebacker. Cam Coleman is the second team or a wide receiver.
0: That's crazy.
1: That's the most of any team in the country.
0: Yeah.
1: Well, Cam Coleman is second team because he's behind Malachi Toney and Jeremiah Smith.
0: On the topic of Brandon Baker, though, do you know how good Melvin Ciani must be if you're going to take Baker off the tackle spot there? Baker had a great season last year. Like, he did a phenomenal job, in my opinion. And You're gonna take him and move him interior. Also shows you the versatility of that kid and just his attitude. There's no part. I think he knows too that if you can develop as a guard and a tackle and put that game tape out there, your NFL value is gonna be unbelievable.
1: Yeah,
0: so
1: Sark was really realistic with Brandon Baker. He says, the NFL projects you as a guard.
0: Yeah,
1: and we know you were a modern day 5-star kid, but what are you gonna project to? So let's move you to guard now. Let's go get us a tackle and Melvin Ciani. They go get the kid, the veteran from Western Kentucky to come in, Lawrence Seymour, to play left guard. I mean, this will be a much older, much more experienced, much more physical offensive line. Connor Robertson is a grown dude on the middle who's been around a long time. So you like it. And I did see where Trevor Goosby had a camp. Yesterday, Goosby was born with congenital heart defect. He had open heart surgery and he was just 16 years old. And so he had a camp yesterday to raise money for heart defects and issues with kids. That's pretty awesome. Good for Trevor. These young guys are doing a lot of good for our community.
0: That family is like, I mean, besides, I guess, hopefully the Spears, are going to be the first family of Texas. If you, like the Goosbys are, like I said,
1: you talk about Marcus Spears.
0: Yeah, that's what I was saying. Hopefully, they'll be the other first family. Hopefully, he comes to Texas.
1: Former Cowboy.
0: Yeah. Well, and his sons, you know, probably the top basketball recruit in Texas, I believe. And so,
1: maybe in the nation.
2: He's one of the highest.
0: He's
2: supposed
0: insane.
2: To be,
1: but and his name is Marcus Spears.
0: Junior. Yes.
1: Junior. Yes.
2: He'll be a top pick in the draft.
0: The Goosebys have got you know Trevor and Austin, and they're both fantastic, and their dad's such a good dude. And we would be out at like Texas game day or you know doing, and he's like, when are we all coming on third and Longhorn? And I want to get the whole family on. I think
1: because
0: they've got another brother too who kind of runs the family business of like, you know, representing the guys and stuff like that. And they're just
1: He's awesome. The money guy.
0: Yeah, yeah. He kind of takes care of everybody and they're just awesome, man. Like they're a really fun family. And I think, you know, they kind of light up a room. And Trevor's not an offensive lineman by personality. He said, I was a wide receiver born into an offensive lineman's body.
1: Yeah, and a basketball player.
0: Yeah,
1: he wants to be
0: a beast of a basketball player.
1: He is. All right, so there you go. Longhorns, hoping the offensive line is improved. Brandon Baker, go check out Third and Longhorn, all those podcasts. You did say you guys did a trio with the you folks my age will remember.
0: Ugh.
1: Roy, BJ, and Sloan.
0: Yeah.
1: Roy, BJ, and Sloan. Roy Williams, BJ Johnson, Sloan Thomas. I remember when Mack Brown landed those recruits. When Mack was building the program that became a national champion, that was what, 01 when that, they were 90, what was it?
0: They would have been, would that,
1: the recruiting class of 99.
0: It was my freshman year of college, so that would have been the recruiting class of 99.
1: And Roy, BJ Sloan, that was my first year doing morning radio with the Buck over there, Bucky Godbolt.
0: Yeah.
1: And that was
0: really
1: huge. Well,
0: wow.
1: Because when they landed, because Roy Williams was the number one receiver in the country.
0: BJ was,
1: yeah. Right, out of Dallas. And then Roy was the big sprinter from West Texas.
0: Because they didn't throw
1: Sloan
0: the ball.
1: From Houston.
0: So Roy didn't get the ball in high school because they were running. Permian was a running team.
1: Yeah. But, Roy was Jeremiah Smith before Jeremiah Smith was, right? But that guy came out of West Texas. You had the Metroplex kid and BJ and then Houston area's best receiver in Sloan Thomas.
0: Yeah.
1: And they all roll into Texas. Now, they didn't win a national championship, but they were really, you know, they made it cool. They were a dynamic trio.
0: Yeah,
1: and Chris Sims was a part of that too, obviously in 2000.
0: Yeah, and they do this camp every year that's really cool, and they've made the camp free, so it's open to everyone to give kind of opportunities to a lot of kids to experience it. And I can't count the times. Probably my favorite part of the show is annoying all the guys that used to play for Texas. I'd be like, hey, do you have so and so's number? Because I heard that Roy, BJ, and Sloan were in town doing this camp, and I was like, we got to get them on the show. And, you know, and this was like the night before trying to get people together to get out there. And luckily Fozzie and Rod were in town and available. So we all got out and got to interview them. And they were great about it. They're hilarious. Like, oh man, like we were cracking up the whole time. And the way they kind of interact, you can tell they're like brothers. Like they're hilarious. And they just rag on each other the whole time. And the funniest part of the interview was Roy kept talking about his senior season, and every time he would talk about his senior season, they'd be like, you shouldn't have been in college. You should have gone pro. And they were like, cause the guys were like, we needed to get the ball. So if he would have gone pro, we would have actually gotten the ball. And it was really funny, man.
1: That's good stuff. And that unfortunately that was seen as a group that underachieved at some level with Mack Brown, because you had Roy, BJ and Sloan. You had Chris Sims.
0: Yep.
1: And they didn't, that Big 12 championship game of 01 in the up in the Cowboy Stadium.
0: Wasn't Redding in that? Corey Redding was the number one defensive player in that class, and Sims was number one offensive. Yeah.
1: Yeah.
0: That was a crazy class.
1: That was and they almost, had they won that Big 12 championship game against Colorado, they'd have played in the national championship game in 21 or 01, and then they won the championship four years later. Got back in 4 years later. Mack had a cycle going, but that was the one that didn't make it.
0: Certain games have been forgotten. I was telling the guys this. I was like, for certain games in Texas lore have been forgotten in my mind. Like I erased them, and I completely erase that Colorado game because it was such a like hurtful game. And
1: it was our longest post game show ever.
0: I bet, man. Oh my gosh.
1: I think we went to like 2 a.m.
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2: Sinus and snoring specialist, folks. You know, I told you I've been going in for my allergies. I got started on the allergy drops a couple of months ago. I'm feeling great. Every morning we have the local news on. I'm still seeing the allergy forecast. I used to have to check that every day to know exactly what I was in for, whether it was the mold or the pollen or, you know, the grasses in the air. All those things are giving me problems. 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
1: Right now, let's get to a quick round of You Don't Know Jack on this 9 July. It's a gangbusters day. Yeah, this one we've been talking about all morning, so it's a dead giveaway for you, Jack Farrell. But this all-time great actor, American actor, is one of Hollywood's most beloved and versatile actors, known for his everyman charm, dramatic depth, ability to blend humor with heartfelt emotion. He has played just about every role you can from the 80s to now. Oscar winner a couple of times. You know the answer, Jack. Go ahead and give it to us.
2: Well, if it's the guy we've been talking about, this is the great Tom Hanks.
1: That is right. Tom Hanks has a 70th birthday today. What is your favorite Tom Hanks role there, Shuley?
0: Big.
1: Yeah. Josh Baskin.
0: Big. Yeah, that's such a classic. Like, he's so good. By the way, his son is one of his sons, obviously an actor, Colin. Like, very accomplished. If you haven't Googled Chet Hanks, go ahead and do that when you're bored.
1: Chet Hanks.
0: He's a gangster rapper.
1: Oh, yep. Did I know that?
2: Chet Hanks rules.
1: You just go through his filmography. It's ridiculous. The ones that don't even get mentioned hardly were great films. Catch Me If You Can, where's the FBI agent?
2: With Leo?
1: Sully, when he plays Sully Sullenberger.
0: What's
1: Captain
0: the last
1: Phillips.
0: Bad movie you've seen Tom Hanks in?
1: I don't think there's been one. I mean, he did Fred Rogers in A Beautiful Day. He did Sleepless in Seattle. He did.
2: Yeah.
1: He was Woody, the voice of Woody in all the Toy Stories. Oh, yeah. And he was Jimmy Dugan in League of Their Own. Josh Baskin all the way back. Paul Edgecombe in The Green Mile. The Green Mile was a great film.
2: Good Stephen King book.
1: Apollo 13. I thought Castaway was a really good movie.
0: This is crazy.
1: Captain John Miller in Saving Private Ryan. Forrest Gump. I'm Forrest Gump.
0: Yeah,
1: Then he won the Academy Award for Andrew Beckett in Philadelphia,
0: mm-hmm.
1: which is a great role. And I remember when he was in Bosom Buddies and Bachelor Party
0: Big is such a, like, just for I'm sure for your age, my age, like, that was such a seminal movie. Like,
1: it was. And you'll probably know this one too, Jack, on July 9th. Would have had a birthday today. And he's one of the greatest football players of all time. First player to rush for over 2,000 yards in a single season. Did it in 1973. Led the NFL in rushing four times. He was a Heisman Trophy winner out of USC. His life changed dramatically on June 12th of 1994 when his ex-wife and her friend were brutally stabbed and had their heads cut off in their Brentwood home. You may know this now deceased fella.
0: That detail was...
2: Well, I... would be remiss if I didn't mention that he's also phenomenal in the Naked Gun films.
1: Oh, my gosh.
2: That's true. He's a good actor. And who knows if he did it? I think a lot of people know. This is O.J.
1: O.J. Simpson.
2: He wrote a book called If I Did It.
1: Yeah, he did.
2: I want to read that. Pretty bad.
0: Oh, man.
2: They don't sell it anywhere. Who would have thunk?
0: Yeah.
1: We also have this, Jack. You may know that we're watching live tennis right now. Coco Gauff.
2: Yeah, USA.
1: USA in action. But 26 years ago this day, 2000, he won his record 7th Wimbledon, his 13th Grand Slam. This American great won his 7th Wimbledon title, 13th Grand Slam title. This was 2000, 26 years ago.
2: I don't know my tennis history that good. Did he have a lot of awesome hair and now he has no hair?
1: No. Yes.
0: Oh, is that one?
1: No.
0: He did not. It was his rival.
1: He still has his hair.
0: It was his rival.
2: Oh, the angry guy who's always yelling at refs.
1: Not John McEnroe. No. You're a couple decades off.
0: Way more vanilla. Way more quiet. Just went about his business.
2: Okay, I'm going to know the name.
1: Jack, go ahead and give it to us,
2: Nick. Andy Roddick?
0: I think he married Bridget Wilson, right? Was that him?
2: I don't know.
0: Pete Sampras.
1: Sampras.
2: I've never heard that name in my life.
1: What?
0: Really?
1: What? I thought you grew up playing tennis.
2: I played tennis in high school.
0: Oh, Jack, go watch
1: Sampras.
0: Highlights. Like, I was an Agassi guy, but, like, he was unreal. Like, unreal. Pete Sampras was. And I think he married the love interest in Billy Madison.
2: I've also never seen Billy Madison.
1: Gosh, Jack.
2: Is that an Adam Sandler?
0: Yeah.
2: Yeah, that's why.
0: You don't like Sandler?
2: No, he's annoying.
1: All right, you'll know this, Jack. Now, this guy's famous for a lot of things, but he's probably most famous for producing this piece of music. This piece of music. He has a birthday today. Let's see if we can get this.
2: I do know this.
0: Basketball.
1: Who is this 74-year-old today?
2: Soapbox, if you haven't seen the SNL sketch with Jason Sudeikis and Tim Robinson, where they have lyrics to this song.
0: It says basketball.
2: Yeah, it's a great one. Vince Vaughn's in it. But how do I not know the guys you mentioned, but I do know John Tesh. Yeah.
1: John Tesh.
0: Was it?
1: Entertainment Tonight fame.
0: That's what I was going to say. Wasn't he on it? I was trying to remember what TV
1: Entertainment
0: show
1: Tonight.
0: He was like the host on. John Tesh, yeah.
1: Entertainment Tonight.
0: Aaron, if you haven't seen that Saturday Night Live skit,
1: need to go watch
0: fantastic.
1: It.
0: It's like, you know, he brings his buddy who is the lyricist for the song. And they're like, we really like the song, brother. But can you get rid of that? And it's hilarious.
2: And they both have the haircut and the goatee and the vest.
1: Here we go, Jack. You'll know this one, too. Born on this day, July 9th, 1975, in Detroit, Michigan. Youngest of 10 siblings in a Catholic family. First job was building furniture at a furniture shop.
2: An upholsterer
1: there. And then went on to do pretty good as a rock and roll musician. And I'll play my favorite every song from my favorite album by him. What are we going here, Jack?
2: This is the great John Gillis. I'm right. That's his name. I'm Jack White.
1: Waiting for you to say the name so our audience didn't know John Gillis. That's my favorite album by him. It's a solo album. It's not a White Stripes album. It's called Blunderbuss. It's a great, great record. I still listen to it all the time.
0: What was the record they did with the White Stripes? Wasn't it with T-Bone Burnett? It was called, this is going to kill me. Get Behind Me, Satan. I think it's that one. There was one that was like almost an Americana record, which, you know, it still had rock and roll, though, but it was unbelievable. Like, so, so good.
2: Is that the American Epic ones?
0: This was earlier in their career, though. I could be wrong.
2: Get Behind Me, Satan's one of the last White Stripes albums. I know that.
0: Yeah, it was that. It was the Get Behind Me, Satan.
2: Okay.
0: So, yeah, it's a phenomenal record. Like, even if you're not a White Stripes fan, like, that record, I remember just being like, dang, this one's way underrated.
1: Well, you know, he's such a talented guy, but 2012 Blunderbuss is still, I have killed that. I mean, I've listened to it so many times all the way through, and there's not a bad song on it, so I would recommend that on top of all the, you know, Seven Nation Army and the White Stripes stuff that you know so well. All right, there is your round of You Don't Know Jack today. Nice job, everybody. John Tesh, Tom Hanks, Pete Sampras, can't believe you didn't know that, Jack Farrell. Also, Jack White. Pretty good day, July. And, you know, we'll forget about O.J. Simpson.
0: That's the first time I've been amazed by Jack not getting one. Because Jack is such a...
1: Well, I thought for sure with tennis, he would know that.
0: I thought you would nail that one.
2: Yeah, so. I don't know my tennis history so good, I guess.
1: Clearly. Okay,
2: I'm looking at the guy now. The face doesn't ring a bell. The name doesn't ring a bell.
1: Hey, can we dive into an e-blast brought to you by the law office of David J. Lopez. David J. Lopez. I'm online. All right, so World Cup fever is here. And I just saw where the game or the match on Sunday night, Germany and Mexico, we had to wait through a weather delay, but 45 million viewers. 45 million viewers. That actually eclipsed the USA game that had 42 million viewers on Monday night. And we're talking here. Are you surprised by this at all? Because, Nick, you're a huge U.S. men's national team fan and soccer fan. But have you been surprised by how great the ratings have been, or is this kind of expected by you?
0: No, I think there's not a ton of sports on, so it's become kind of, but I can't tell you the amount of texts I've gotten from people that are like, oh, I get it now. And if it, like,
1: me too, I would be one sending you that text. I mean, got it. Cause I still say that the Argentina France final of 4 years ago is one of the best sporting events I've ever watched.
0: Yeah.
1: I mean, it was incredibly
0: unbelievable,
1: brilliant.
0: Yeah.
1: It was such a high level. It was, you know, the only thing I remember coming in talking about how it reminded me of the Texas USC national championship game, where it was two super elite teams, both playing lights out football with star power. I mean, Mbappe for France had a hat trick and they lost to Messi and Argentina. Couldn't have been a better game. But then I watched Argentina play Cape Verde the other night, and
0: I was like,
1: that might be better.
0: Well, that's what people are already fighting over, like, what's the best game of this
1: ultimate underdog story.
0: Yeah, because Cape Verde did so great. And then, you know, the Mexico-England game was epic. But I've had friends be like, well, yeah, but soccer's never going to be as big as the Super Bowl. And I'm like, buddy, the Super Bowl's highest rating ever was 175 million people. And granted, it's very national. It's very United States. The last World Cup final had 1.5 billion viewers. Like, we're talking, you know, it's the biggest sport in the world. You can, like, Messi can't go anywhere in the world
1: billion.
0: And not be. Yeah, billion. Like,
1: yeah. They play it all over the world, and they're all broadcasting it.
0: Man, there is so I also had a really tough time because I had all these friends being like, we're rooting for Mexico. And I'm like, no, we're not. Because if you're a U.S. fan, like, that's like someone texting me, we're pulling for Texas A&M today, right? I'm like, absolutely not. The amount of battles we've had at Azteca, the amount of games that, you know, we've gotten up 2-0 and, you know, they try to injure our guys. Like, I cannot root for Mexico. There is no party. I don't care if England wins the World Cup on our home soil on the 250th anniversary of our country. I was not going to root for that. So, but the game was absolutely, and I give Mexico all the credit. They came out of our kind of area as the top team. Like, they played a fantastic game. They did a great job. But England, man, that game was unbelievable.
1: It was
0: unbelievable.
1: A great match.
0: And Aztec is the greatest atmosphere there is in soccer, probably.
1: Well, and I'll say this. This is the thing. So 42 million watched the U.S. get routed by Belgium. And I know you don't want to talk about that, and that's fine. There's not much to say. Nice job, Christian Pulisic. Thanks. Way to show up.
0: Still waiting for that team to show
1: up. But that's a pretty staggering number. That's more people for 42 million on Monday night that have ever watched a college football game.
0: That's crazy.
1: An NBA game, an MLB game, or an NHL game in the history of this country. Okay? The only thing that beats it is the NFL playoffs, like to the championship round.
0: Which is our biggest
1: And then the Super Bowl. But here's the question now. The news has come out. Front Office Sports had a report yesterday that the 2030 FIFA World Cup, much like it's in North America this time around, in Canada, United States, and Mexico, in 4 years will be in Spain, Portugal, and Morocco.
0: Yep.
1: So it's going to be in Europe, but you know, 6 hours in advance. They're already saying that FIFA is going to start the World Cup bidding at $1 billion. Just so you know, Fox bought the rights to this year's World Cup in North America for $485 million. So, but there's already reports that FIFA wants to partner the Spanish language and the English and charge $1.5 to $2 billion.
0: Jeez.
1: Which is probably going to price Fox out of it, I would guess. Because Fox is going to look at that and say, and I also think FIFA's trying to get something locked up for the next two.
0: Hmm.
1: And the one 8 years from now is in Saudi Arabia. Which means that if you're Fox, that could be a winter event in the desert, and do you want that? And so I bet Fox, who's done a great job this time around, is going to bow out.
0: Mm-hmm.
1: So who's going to bid on that? And that's going to become the question, because to get the way this thing is you know, heading to a climax, so it's going to be open bidding. It's not going to be an over-the-air television network is what I'm going to tell you. It's not, because if Fox is out, ESPN and Disney won't get back involved, I don't think.
0: Yeah,
1: NBC's not going there.
0: And it's unique too, and this is interesting for the networks, because there's no guarantee the United States will be in it, right? And I know that, you know, look, we're not the best team in the world, but the demand goes down when our country's not in it.
1: Well, like, then the
0: you
1: time
0: still
1: change
0: have to qualify.
1: And one of the reasons the ratings have been so great here is the times have been perfect. I mean,
0: yeah.
1: We talked about they're very NFL like noon, 3 and 7.
0: Yep.
1: Noon, 3 and 7. You go over to Portugal and Spain, it's going to be morning, midday, and afternoon. It'll still be good. And then Saudi Arabia is going to be, you know, like it was 4 years ago, where you got to try to find these games.
0: Yeah.
1: And it could be in the winter, which Fox has pro football.
0: Yeah, we're good there.
1: Yeah. So if it's going to be both together, I'm going to guess Fox is out, and I would almost bet, I don't, whatever money I don't have, that it's going to be a streaming service, and I, you know, it's going to be a bid between Amazon and Apple or something like that, right? Apple's already heavily involved in the MLS with Messi.
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1: Hey everybody, Hogan for Genesis, and I am a Genesis driver. 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
26: 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I am coffeed up, had my two cups. I am literally shaking. Lots of sugar as well, my friends. I've eaten a bunch of shortbread cookies today. I convinced myself they are fat-free and no calories. If your mind believes it, your body digests it that way. What do you think of that? That's some great logic, right? That's the only way I can actually eat like that and get away with it. But we got a lot to get into today. I'll tell you what. It's a beautiful July day. It's probably going to rain later on here. But there's a lot of talk in the NBA. We got baseball heading to the All-Star break. The NFL is always relevant, as amazing as that sounds. It is always relevant, 365 days a year. The World Cup, after a day off yesterday, continues today. France and Morocco. Interesting fact, 5 players on Morocco were born in France. How about that? And I have to be honest with you, I'm not a big soccer fan. Call it football if you want to be fancy. But I follow it enough. Like, I know enough about soccer. I don't sit there and want to watch every MLS, La Liga, Premier League match out there, but I do follow it. And yesterday, not being able to turn on any World Cup game, I felt empty. I did. I felt alone. I felt empty about it. We're going to get into the World Cup a little bit later on, but NBA, here's an interesting little story that came out that kind of caught my attention. And let me preface by telling you, I am a Mark Cuban fan. I like Mark Cuban. I've watched Shark Tank for years. I think he's been good for basketball. I think he's been good for ownership of a sports team. He was kind of like the hip young guy that bought a team and sat in the stands with the fans in a t-shirt and jeans, and he would get upset at officiating. He would get himself fined left and right by the league. He would, you know, do little stunts, like worked in a fast food place or something. I remember there's something about him, and he worked in a fast food place and served the fans for some reason. He's done a lot of things, I think, that would be considered good as an owner in the NBA. He took over a Dallas Mavericks team that played in a terrible facility, was not exactly a hot spot landing zone for NBA free agents. No one wanted to go play for the Dallas Mavericks. And Mark Cuban changed the culture of the organization. State-of-the-art arena, state-of-the-art locker room. The facilities were beautiful, made the Mavericks kind of a cool team, a cool organization. People wanted to go there. It culminated in them winning a championship with Dirk Nowitzki. And Cuban bought a team after he sold his internet holdings with broadcast.com, things like that. And he watched the Mavericks become a very, very valuable franchise. And then he went out and he decided to sell the majority stake in the team to the Adelson family. And Mark Cuban is now coming out in the Dallas Morning News reporting that he alleges that he has been kind of shut out from different opportunities with the team. And I'm not just talking about, for instance, player personnel decisions. And we know that he has come out and said that he had no knowledge of the Luka trade before it happened. He did not know it was going down. If he had known, he would have tried to put a stop to it. But this is a business decision where the Adelson family is looking to move the teams about 10 miles north of downtown Dallas to a former site of a mall and build a newer state-of-the-art arena. And what Cuban says, and he owns 27% of the Mavericks at this point, but indications are the Adelsons have the opportunity to buy 20% more from him after they bought, you know, the majority stake earlier. And he claims that he is entitled to receive some sort of, you know, he has some say, his businesses have some rights in terms of with the move and I guess with the new arena, things like that. And he's not getting that. He's being shut out. As much as I like Mark Cuban and I think he's a pragmatic guy and I follow him on social media and I enjoy his conversations that he has with people and he'll, you know, he'll react with fans. He'll talk to fans, but he also is a guy that will, I think, try to do good for people. Okay. I'm not saying I align with him completely politically and I really don't care, but when it comes like prescription drugs, he wants to lower prices for Americans and rightfully so. We pay a lot of money for our prescription medication in this country and he wants to change that. He's doing a lot with that. I give him a ton of credit for that. But I think Mark Cuban has to realize something. He sold the majority stakes in the Dallas Mavericks and that was his baby. I get it, but you sold it. Now, I don't know what the agreement is in terms of the fine print of that sale and what sort of rights he may have. But you chose who you sold this team to, right? Like, you chose the Adelson family probably because they had an unbelievable bid. Like, you're not selling low right now if you own a sports franchise. The valuation of teams in every one of these leagues, and I'm going to throw the WNBA in there, I'm going to throw the NHL in there, the valuation of sports teams right now are through the roof. All right, you want a great investment and you have billions of dollars, buy a team. I mean, that team, the value of these teams just keeps growing, growing, growing because these TV contracts and revenue keep growing. So Mark Cuban sold out because he made billions of dollars selling the majority stake in the Mavericks. And he says that, you know, he apparently when he made this deal, he had some rights in terms of, you know, decisions being made. And he's mad that he's been shut out. But if I'm buying a majority stake of a organization, and it doesn't have to just be a sports franchise, why would I not want to have the ultimate decision-making capability, and why would I want the guy that sold me his share of the team to still have some say? Like, it's my team. I paid billions of dollars for my team. I'm going to be the one to decide who I'm trading, who I'm keeping, who I'm drafting, what I do. Because it's my team. I bought it. Like, you can't be Mark Cuban and now own 27% of a team and think that you potentially have some ability to dictate who to be traded, who not to be traded. Like, yeah, it was stupid to trade Luka. We all knew it was stupid when they made that deal. But it's my team, and if the GM that I have installed as the person to make that decision decides on making a move, I don't think I need to run it past the previous owner, although he is a minority owner still, and get his approval to make a deal or not. If he wants that, I'll pay less for the team. or that needed to be in the agreement as to the fact he would have that type of right. Now, he claims he does have some sort of right. I don't know if it's legal or not when it comes to, I guess, potentially moves being made. But again, if I'm going to buy a team, I'm not usually going to give the old owner the right to make decisions of now my team. And if Mark Cuban is unhappy with who he sold the team to, give back the billions. Not that they'll take it back, because they bought and invested in a club that is only going to go up in valuation over the years. Does he have seller's remorse, I guess? Okay. Well, go cry in your mansion with the billions of dollars that you got for selling. Like, I honestly don't sympathize. I sympathize with somebody who maybe sold and they got taken advantage of, and maybe they were old or they weren't mentally fit to make the sale, and they made a sale and the buyer took advantage of them in terms of how much they paid. Okay, that's not the case here. It's not as if Mark Cuban didn't get fair market value for the Mavericks. It's not as if Mark Cuban took less money because somehow they duped him over. Mark Cuban got paid a lot of money for his shares of the Mavericks, and now he's crying that he doesn't have this say. The fine print says one thing, okay, and maybe you have some rights in terms of being, you know, your businesses are part of this agreement and blah, blah, blah, continue. But, you know, an agreement to continue running basketball operations, that doesn't make a lot of sense to me. Because if you are the Adelson family, then why exactly would you allow him to keep doing that? I don't think you would. It's just bizarre to me. It honestly is bizarre to me. And the Dallas Mavericks, yes, I don't think that they are going in the right. I know Flags seem to be a heck of a player. I think he's a difference-making type of player. They lucked out to get the first pick. You lose Luka, who, by the way, is a tremendous talent. But you bring in Flag. Okay, that's fine. And I think that maybe helps them out a bit in terms of where they go direction-wise, because you could build around a young superstar like that. Okay? It works out. It's not like the cupboard's empty. It's not bare. But I don't think the Mavericks are in good hands right now. Okay? I don't. I think they were obviously in better hands in terms of figuring out how to be better when Mark Cuban was owning the team. Absolutely, I think that. But, you know, that seller's remorse that Mark Cuban kind of seems to have, I don't sympathize with this at all. I really don't. I mean, why sell then? He's a young guy. Here's the thing about it. Like, I understand when, you know, Paul Allen's estate sells the Seahawks, it's because the man passed away, okay? Like, I get that. Or, you know, you have a Donald Sterling situation where you're forced to sell the team because of things you've done. Okay, I get that. Or somebody is very old and the mental capacity's not there. Yeah, sell the team. Mark Cuban looks pretty good to me. Mark Cuban's not really an old guy. Mark Cuban can continue owning that team and continue running it if he wanted this power and this ability to make these decisions. But the Dallas Mavericks are right now in a crossroads, big time. And I think he kind of sees this, and here's what I think plays a role in all of this. You know, for Mark Cuban, his reputation in Dallas is great, right? Again, Mark Cuban took a downtrodden franchise that had nothing going in its favor, and he put the money, he put the resources into it, and he built them into a very, very respectable team. A place where fans flock there, they sell out, they make money. Players want to go play in Dallas. We, you know, it's a tax-free state when it comes to income tax. Any of great facilities. Dallas is a great city. Why not? It's a good place to go play. He made that, right? He made this a comfortable place for people to want to go to. And his reputation in that city is very positive because of the fact he did that. But I think what's happening now is there is anger in Dallas at Mark Cuban because of the fact he sold the team to Adelson and Dumont. And they're not popular right now because they traded off Luka Doncic and they haven't exactly put together a team that seems to be heading in the right direction. So there's obviously negativity in regards to them. Well, who sold the team to them? That's right. It's Mark Cuban. So fans who are mad at Adelson and Dumont naturally would then get mad at Mark Cuban because he's the one that handed the team to them. And I think for Mark Cuban, who again has a very, very good reputation in Dallas for all he's done, the last thing he wants is for people to have a sour taste in their mouth when the name Mark Cuban comes up. Oh yeah, that guy, man, he sold this team to these guys. You know, he sold it to this family. Why would he do that to us? Why would he put us in the hands of ownership that doesn't seem to know what they're doing? I think that's kind of playing a role here, where you want to kind of wash your hands clean of a situation, but you want to be viewed in a positive manner. And right now, people are going to be upset at Cuban because of the fact Dumont and Adelson are running this team potentially into the ground because he sold to them. I wonder if that's playing a role in why Mark Cuban has obviously come out here and said negative things about them, and there's going to be a legal battle here and things like that. How much of it is seller's remorse in the fact that it's kind of hurt him in the community because it's because of him they are in charge? LeBron, guess what? Another day goes by. No new news on LeBron James. But are we starting to think more and more he's heading to one city over others? We'll get to that next. We are just underway on a beautiful Thursday. Dan Schwartzman in for Rich. It's the Rich Eisen Show on ESPN Radio, the ESPN app, SiriusXM, Channel 80.
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Back on the Rich Eisen Show, Dan Schwartzman in for Rich on this Thursday on ESPN Radio. LeBron James has not made his decision yet from yesterday to today. I was really hoping he would, just because, I mean, I think we all want to get past this. I'm just kidding. I knew he wasn't going to make a decision yet. This is going to play out as long as possible because I think LeBron enjoys the spotlight here. He kind of enjoys this, right? He likes it when people have to hold their breath, wondering where he's going to go. He's going to milk this as long as he can. Why not? It's kind of his last hurrah, right? How much longer does LeBron have? It's probably his last year. And look, could he play multiple years? Yes. He's in incredible shape, okay? This is not the battered, broken down 41-year-old that we are accustomed to seeing in sports that has no business continuing to play, and the only reason why they're playing is because they want a paycheck. No, LeBron James is still a really, really good player. But here's the thing you have to think about. Most people, when they get to a certain age and they've played at a high level, the decline is not gradual. It's like you fall off a cliff. Like Kobe was going along, signed that 2-year, $48.5 million extension, I think it was, and then fell off a cliff in terms of not being able to stay healthy. Right? I remember that. And it was hard to see Kobe playing out there, and it was different. He clearly had aged out there on the court. Played a long time. Came into the league at 17 years old. And for LeBron, we haven't seen that decline. It's been very, very subtle, right? And you could even say the decline is more him changing the way he plays to a point. Maybe a little bit more self-preservation. A little bit more of a team concept type of guy out there. Still putting up really solid numbers, don't get me wrong. But you have to kind of think, is this decline of LeBron's going to continue in a very subtle manner, slightly here, slightly there, to by the time he hangs it up next off season potentially, or maybe two off seasons for now, who knows when it'll be, he's still averaging 20 points, 19 points, 18 points. That's low for him, still really good for others, obviously. But is that what we're going to see from LeBron, or are we going to see a season here with some load management where LeBron somehow

on a court regardless of who's guarding him, no one can physically do what he has done. He's just different. He has an incredible God-given ability. And he was blessed with an incredible physique to be able to accomplish it. I was talking to a pro athlete once, an NFL player. And, you know, a great relationship. And I said, you know, you've worked very hard, no question about it, to get to where you are. Had an unbelievable career. But you're also lucky to be 6'4", have incredible twitch muscle reflexes, and be able to have a 45-inch vertical when you were young. I wasn't blessed with that. I'm like 5'11", 6 feet tall. I cannot jump 45 inches in the air from a standing position. I don't have the twitch muscles to do it. I was not blessed with that ability. I was not given that athletic ability. And we had this long conversation. It's like, I work hard. I'm like, yes, of course you work hard. I'm not saying you haven't worked hard. I'm not saying that you haven't put the time in. What I'm saying is you had an incredible foundation to build on. Okay? I don't have that foundation. I wasn't blessed to be a professional athlete. Now, some people will go beyond their physical limitations, like a Jalen Brunson or a Nikola Jokic, right? Like, I look at Jokic, I'm like, man, what a dad bod. And then I watch him on the court, I'm like, man, that guy's slow. And then I see he's put up 30, 15, and 15. I'm like, wow, that's incredible. Even Luka, right? Like, Luka lost some weight last year and slimmed up, but Luka for a little bit was not looking like the million-dollar athlete here, right? Six-pack, ripped, blah, blah, blah. But LeBron James is godly when it comes to physical ability and what he has. 6'9", fast, can jump, do this, do that. It's the complete package. And teams right now are out there vying for LeBron as that missing piece. And the sales pitch to LeBron has to be, you are the guy that's going to take us from being a really good team to making us the best team. We are the best team in the league because you have arrived. Like, you are the missing link. We've completed the puzzle. We cannot find that one piece. We're searching around the room. We've looked under the couch, under the rug. We cannot find it. And wham, there's that piece right there. And you are that piece. That's the sales pitch. LeBron's not going to a team that is three players away from competing, right? He's not going to do that. He's going to go to a team that, with him, they are probably considered the favorite to win the NBA title. Because at his age, why would you want to go to a place that is, quote-unquote, rebuilding? You're not. So what does that mean? Well, Golden State's kind of hanging on to that dynasty. It's the ending days of that dynasty, and they look at it and say, okay, you know what? We bring in LeBron. We have one last hurrah. Steph's not getting any younger. Draymond's not getting any younger. We add LeBron into that mix, and he will put us over the top that one last time before we bow out and have to build a new team here and move on from Steph and Draymond and bring in the next generation of young talent and hope that we can build a second dynasty. Minnesota looks and say, hey, we have Edwards. We have talented guys here. We just need LeBron. You slot right in. And you are the guy that will put us over the top in the West. We'll beat the Spurs. We'll beat OKC. And it's because of you. We win a championship. We raise a banner for the first time. And you ride off into the sunset as a hero. And then there's the Philadelphia 76ers who had the process. People in Philly trusted the process. They lost a heck of a lot of games in pursuit of the process, as they call it. And it did work to a point. They landed Joel Embiid. They landed Ben Simmons at the time. They landed talented players with the belief that all that losing leading to high draft picks would lead to them actually winning a title. It hasn't worked out that way, and they're at a crossroads, right? What do you do? How do you keep it going? How do you add to Tyrese Maxey, who is a tremendous talent, Joel Embiid when he plays, and that's the key phrase, unfortunately, when he plays, because he doesn't play very often, sadly, because he's hurt a lot. You bring in Jaylen Brown from Boston in a trade where, at least on paper, Philly got the better of that deal, right? Paul George and four draft picks, two firsts, two seconds, for a guy who averaged 29 points a game, a guy who's won a ring, hey, by all means, sign me up. He's 29 years old, a lot of talent there. You can fit his $53 million contract. Okay, great. And now you say, what else do we need to complete this puzzle?

0: And that's where LeBron James comes in. Now, does he want to go to Philly? Possibly. Philly's a really, really good basketball town. I worked 4.5 years in Philly. Well, the things about Philly that I'm not crazy about, one thing I'll tell you is they are really good fans. Flyers have a great fan base. The Eagles have an amazing fan base. The Phillies have a good fan base. And the Sixers have a real classic fan base. They were there for the Moses Malone, Dr. J years. They kind of left during that process because why are you paying to watch a 10-72 team? You're not going to pay for that, nor should you. It was kind of a joke. It was sad. And now you throw in the fact that they are good again, winning 50-plus games here and there. Fans are back. They'll pack the arena. But where do they go from here? Yeah, Jaylen Brown, it's still a fun show, right? It's worth the price of admission. You're going to pay to go watch the Sixers because Tyrese, Embiid, Brown, pretty darn good threesome there. That's a really impressive group of players. And then you add LeBron to that mix. Here's the question, though. LeBron, to me, is not a selfish player. I never thought of LeBron as being a selfish player. But is there enough ball to go around? Right? Like, if Embiid's playing, he's got to have the basketball in his hands. He's a tremendous player. Jaylen Brown's not coming over there to average 15 points a game as a role player. Tyrese Maxey, who's established himself as one of the top players in this league, a big-time scorer, how much is he willing to relinquish, right? I mean, the last 3 years, he's averaged 26, 26, and 28 points a game. How much is he willing to give up for LeBron James? As unselfish a player as LeBron is, how does he slot in there? Is LeBron James going to show up there and, you know, play 20 minutes a game and give you 12 points? Is that what he wants? Is that worth it? I don't think so. Like, you still have a reputation to uphold, right? You're LeBron James. You're potentially the greatest player in history. You're the highest scorer in the history of the NBA, over 40,000 points. No one's ever done that. And who knows if anybody will for a long time. Longevity is a really hard thing to do in any league. Staying healthy enough to put up 40,000 plus points. But the reputation when people see LeBron James is he's a superstar player. Does LeBron James want to take a back seat? What was that famous quote? I think it was Joe DiMaggio. And at like, you know, 36, 37 with bum knees and he's out there and he's hustling and somebody says, why do you do it? And Joe said, because there's a kid out there coming to watch me play for the first time. And, you know, I gotta be Joe DiMaggio. I can't be a guy half, you know what? You know, I can't be playing at half speed. Because in their mind, then Joe DiMaggio is not a great player. And I think LeBron's probably similar in that sense. Like LeBron James isn't going somewhere to be an afterthought. He's not going somewhere to be a bench player, a role player. He's won championships. Because when young Stevie and Johnny go to watch their first NBA game and daddy's telling them, oh my goodness, that LeBron James, man. Woo! You should have seen him in his prime. He was unstoppable. And little Timmy's there at 10 years old going, that guy? The one sitting on the bench? That guy who keeps passing the ball, you tell me he was the best player in the NBA for 20 years? I don't see it. That's my Timmy voice for a 10-year-old. I apologize. But that's the whole point here. LeBron James isn't going to embarrass himself. Okay, so if LeBron decides that he wants to go play with his buddy Tyrese Maxey, he wants to go play with his buddy Jaylen Brown, and he's got contacts with that team, that organization, who exactly is going to give up something so LeBron can be LeBron? It's hard to be an alpha male and then take a step back. Very few people can do that. So when he picks a landing spot here, he's got to pick very carefully. A place like Miami, they just brought in Giannis. Is there room for LeBron with Bam and Giannis? I think there is. LeBron can be LeBron there. If he goes to Minnesota with Edwards, I think he can be LeBron there. Golden State, possibly. Probably yes. Cleveland with Donovan Mitchell, I think he can be LeBron. I just don't know if there's enough basketball to go around in Philly for LeBron James to be LeBron James. And he's not going to a place where he's taking a back seat. It's not happening. He doesn't have to do that. LeBron is holding the cards here, right? These teams that have expressed interest in LeBron James that are holding their breath right now, hoping he picks them. They're going to make the sales pitch, or they've already made a sales pitch to LeBron James saying, please come here and help us. We're going to win a championship. You'll add to your ring total and then you can go retire. Okay. LeBron can dictate terms to them. He doesn't need them because he has options. So if you're LeBron, I think the biggest question you're going to ask of the Philadelphia 76ers is, okay, explain to me how this is going to work. Diagram to me how this is going to work. Because I'm looking at a team right now with one guy averaging 28 points a game last year. I'm looking at another guy who averaged 29 points a game last year, and I'm looking at a guy who averaged 27 points a game last year. 28 being Maxey, 29 being Brown, 27 being Embiid. So that's like 80-some-odd points there amongst three guys. Where are my 20 points fitting in? How am I going to score 20 points? How am I helping without embarrassing myself and being a third or fourth fiddle when my name is LeBron James? You gotta look at that and take that into consideration. And that's why, although I do think if I am a betting man, which I am not because I'm cheap, my two choices are Cleveland or Philadelphia. Now, sentimentally, it's probably Cleveland, right off into the sunset from where it all started, your hometown. You're very close to Akron, Ohio with being in Cleveland, the team that drafted you. You left, you upset them, they were burning your jerseys, you came back, you won a championship, okay, yeah. Fantastic. It's been an incredible story for LeBron James in Cleveland. I'm just not so sure that Philly makes sense for the legacy and, of course, the, I guess, ego of LeBron James. Now, this is a topic that has been covered by a lot of people. And, everybody's guessing as to where he can go, where he should go, things like that. And when you look at LeBron James and the fact that he can still play and make a difference, the other thing about LeBron James is he brings eyes. People watch for LeBron James, right? People show up to watch LeBron. And here's the thing. This is probably going to be the last year you can actually go to an arena and watch LeBron James play. Very soon you're going to be watching LeBron on NBA Classics. Okay, I hate to put it that way because it's incredible to me to think that that kid out of Akron, Ohio is going to retire. It's over because it makes us feel older because we were there for day one and now here we are 23 years later and by the end of this 24 or so years later going, my goodness, all those years went by and I'm older too now. And I followed his entire career. But it's going to be incredibly interesting to see where he goes. I will tell you this. I do believe he will stay and go, or not stay, but he will come back to the Eastern Conference. I do believe LeBron will be playing for an Eastern Conference team because I think the path to an NBA Finals is a bit easier than the West. I don't think you want to deal with the gauntlet of OKC and San Antonio. While the Knicks are NBA champions, I don't even think they're the favorites in the Eastern Conference next year. Should they be? Maybe. But Cleveland's a good team. And this, by the way, is pre-LeBron going anywhere. Cleveland's a good team. Indiana's a good team. Philly's a good team. Boston's a good team. The Knicks are a good team. And then you throw LeBron either in Cleveland or Philly. That probably puts them over the top in terms of being the favorite preseason-wise heading into the season. As crazy as that sounds, that's probably the situation where wherever LeBron James decides to go, especially in the Eastern Conference, they will be the favorite team heading into the season, regardless of, the Knicks having been champions and having that memorable playoff run. As great as it was, if you're a Knicks fan, they will probably not be the favorites. LeBron's not going to the Knicks. They already won a championship. where he goes will be the favorite. All right, Major League Baseball last night. There are some very, very interesting storylines. What's the value of a no-hitter? What's the value of a perfect game? Do fans still care? And I bring it up because I'm not so sure baseball teams care anymore. Why do I say that? I will tell you next. Dan Schwartzman on a Thursday in for Rich. It's the Rich Eisen Show on ESPN Radio, the ESPN app, SiriusXM, Channel 80.
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0: Public address announcer Guy Junker just announced Mason Montgomery on the mound, and this crowd greeted that announcement with a cascade of boos. They're still not happy because Jared Jones was pitching a perfect game through six innings.
1: And that is courtesy of Sports Radio 93.7. The Fan, Jared Jones, being removed from last night's Pirates-Braves game after six innings in the midst of a perfect game. Dan Schwartzman in for Rich, the Rich Eisen Show, ESPN Radio, the ESPN app, Sirius XM Channel 80, powered by Progressive Insurance. And it's mind-blowing to me. This guy has a perfect game. How many guys have the opportunity through six innings to say, I have a perfect game going? If he's at about 90-some-odd pitches, I get it. You pull him out, I guess. Remember, he missed all of last year because of the fact that he had not Tommy John surgery, but something similar. He was out the 8 to 12 months, missed the year. He's back. This was, I believe, his eighth start of the year. But he was at 77 pitches. And I understand guys aren't built the way they used to be. Like, Nolan Ryan would throw 300 innings a year. Like, you would throw 25 complete games in a year. You know, there weren't pitch counts. No one cared about that stuff. I think that was kind of abusive to a pitcher. Yes. But on the other hand, are we coddling guys to the extreme now? Are more guys getting hurt because we don't allow them to build up the arm strength? Or guys are throwing a lot harder now than they used to, right? So maybe because we're throwing harder, putting more strain on our arms, maybe guys can't go as long. And you do have to worry about injuries. You don't want a guy to miss another year. He's coming off a serious surgery. I get it. But 77 pitches through six innings is incredibly economical, right? That's economical. That's 13 pitches an inning. But the argument that I guess you can make is if he threw another 13 pitches in the seventh inning and got through it and had a perfect game through seven, and now he's at 90 pitches, what do you do? The dilemma is, at what point are you going to pull him out? Because if he gets through seven at 90 pitches and he's got a perfect game going, do you let him go to 100 pitches into the eighth? And if he gets through the eighth inning at 100 pitches and he's got a perfect game, are you going to pull him there, or do you have to let him go out and try to finish the darn thing? And then if he starts struggling into a 3-2 count here and a 3-2 count there, and he's at 120 pitches with two outs in the ninth, what are you doing? You see what I'm saying? So I do understand to a point Don Kelly, the Pirates manager, has a dilemma on his hands, right? Because at 77 pitches through six, it's economical for most guys, especially ones not coming off injuries and didn't miss a whole season. But at some point, he's going to have to make that decision. And every time a pitcher has something going on, like a no-hitter or a perfect game, and a manager's going to be thrust into that situation of what to do, Johan Santana comes up, okay? I don't know if you remember when Johan Santana was in the midst of a no-hitter for the Mets. The Mets, by the way, I believe at that point, had never had a no-hitter in the franchise's history. And Johan Santana has a no-hitter going. And he's at like 100 pitches. And at this point, no-hitters meant something. Perfect games meant something. So he wasn't going to be pulled out. I think he ended up throwing, and I'm not kidding, like 140 pitches. Something, it was an unbelievable number like that. Now, Ryan, you can look it up for me if you get a chance, but I think Johan Santana was at like 140 pitches when he threw his no-hitter. It was a lot of pitches. And he ended up finishing the no-no. He got the no-hitter. It was great. But if you look at his career after that no-hitter, Johan Santana really was never the same player. And I don't know if I'm going to attribute it to one game where he's throwing like 140 pitches in a no-hitter, 130 pitches or whatever it was. But it comes to a point where you say, okay, in pursuit of the no-hitter or in pursuit of the perfect game, did we ruin the guy? Did we overdo it? So Santana was on a 115-pitch limit, and he finished the game with 134 pitches. Today, no one's throwing 134 pitches in a game. It's just not happening. That's like a ridiculous number. But he got, and by the way, even 115 pitch limit today, you don't have guys with 115 pitches. So obviously after this game, and the Pirates went on to lose it, by the way, 3-0. even though Jones threw six innings of a perfect game. Don Kelly was peppered by the media for obvious reasons, and he was asked what the interaction was like with Jared Jones when he went there and took him out.
2: He knew, though, coming off of surgery and him going five ups. I mean, we actually pushed him an extra inning there. He was throwing the ball so well. And that sucks, you know, for him and under normal circumstances, you know, perfect game. He'd continue to go coming off of surgery and everything. We just can't push him there.
1: I'm wrestling here. I am absolutely wrestling with this in my mind. Because on one hand, I love baseball. Baseball is my favorite sport. If anybody asks me, what's your favorite sport? It's baseball. And I consider myself a traditionalist. I hate this runner on second and extra innings. I hate that. I've come around on the pitch, you know, the pitch clock. I've come around on, the replay because I think umpiring is not the best. It's a very hard thing to do anyway, but it's not the best. I'm glad that they now have some help with the video replay. And I get that you have to take care of a guy's health. I completely understand that. But in a situation where a guy is throwing a perfect game, and most likely he will never be in this situation again. He's not Sandy Koufax. He's not Nolan Ryan. He's not Justin Verlander. This is his big thing, right? This is like Galarraga when he had that perfect game going for the Tigers and then got robbed by that Jim Joyce call. Remember that? Yeah, that was a terrible thing. I wish they had replayed then. He'd be in the record books as having a perfect game. But for Don Kelly, as I said to start the segment, the problem for him is at some point he is going to have to take him out of this game. And maybe the thought was, let's just take him out after six because what's the point? He goes another inning? Okay. I need another quality inning, right? I mean, it's a 0-0 game at this point. No one has scored. Our bats have been silent. We've mustered up, what, six hits at this point? And he gives me another inning or an inning in a third or an inning in two-thirds. I'm going to have to take him out. I can't allow him to just go on and on and on with no pitch count because of the fact he's throwing a perfect game. But as a baseball traditionalist and a purist, I'm thinking, my goodness, he's got a perfect game going. You got to let him complete it. You got to put him in the record book. If you actually look at the number of guys who have thrown perfect games in the storied, incredibly lengthy history of baseball, it's not a lot of guys. It's not like this happens all the time. No hitters happen, obviously, a heck of a lot more. But a perfect game is a different story because it's not just you not allowing a hit, not walking a batter. It's your team not making any errors. You see, you actually rely on your team to help. No pass balls. You're not hitting a batter. Everything has to go, well, perfectly. So I'm going to tell you right now as a baseball purist and traditionalist that I am not happy, but I absolutely understand why this happened. I don't like it, but I get it. If Jones was a workhorse guy that gives me, if he's Gerrit Cole before Tommy John surgery, then absolutely, Gerrit Cole's getting 120 pitches to pitch a perfect game. Justin Verlander in his prime is getting 120 pitches to throw a perfect game. But Jared Jones isn't getting that. Speaking of pitchers, Tarek Skubal, what is the situation and why is he on the trade block? Dan Schwartzman in for Rich. It's the Rich Eisen Show on ESPN Radio.
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0: That's right. Hour number two, Rich Eisen Show. It is me, Dan Schwartzman, second day in a row, sitting in the big boy chair right here on ESPN Radio, the ESPN app, Sirius XM Channel 80. 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Baseball, All-Star Game coming up about a week. Next week? It's coming up. We're past the halfway point of the baseball season in terms of number of games. Well past it now. Teams have played 90-plus games at this point. And the trade deadline continues to garner a lot of interest. And one of the reasons is you have a legit top-of-the-rotation ace. In fact, a guy that's won two straight Cy Young Awards is available from all indications. Tarek Skubal is available. Not even gonna be. Apparently he's available. And here's the thing that really just gets me about all this. This is what bothers me. I understand if you're a small market team and you don't have the revenue and the resources to sign a guy that is going to cost you, let's be realistic here, Skubal's going to make, what, like $50 million a year, right? He's due for a contract. I think Scott Boras is his agent. He's 29 years old. He won't be 30 years old until, you know, November. Skubal's come back from this injury, and he's still a heck of a pitcher. You know, he's still, you know, forget win-loss records anymore. He's got an ERA hovering right at 3. He's striking out more than a batter in an inning. His whip is under 1. He's obviously as good as they get, and he's a lefty. And he's been a dominant player. He is legitimately maybe the best pitcher in baseball right now. The last 2 years have been utterly ridiculous, his dominance. He's lost 10 games in 2 years. He's won 31 games. And it comes down to this more than anything else. Why is he even available? Like, this is what I don't understand in this whole equation. Why is Skubal available? When did Detroit become this small market team that can't financially compete? Yeah, Detroit's not New York, it's not LA, it's not Chicago. I get that. But are they a team that's crying for money that they can't pay its best player what he's worth? A guy that has been dominant for 3 straight seasons? Or 2.5, remember in 2023 he only really pitched half a season. But over the last 2 years he has been nothing but dominant? You can't keep him? In the day and age where more teams are making the postseason because of the wild cards, you're really not out of it, right? Like, Detroit's not out of this. They could go on a run and get that last wild card slot. It's not inconceivable. It's actually fairly possible. But why is he available? Because you don't want to pay him. He's going to be a free agent. He's represented by a guy who goes for every dollar he can get, because that's what agents do. But when did Detroit, a team, by the way, that's given Prince Fielder back in the day a big contract, didn't work out. They offered Juan Gonzalez back in the day a massive contract. He didn't take it because, well, he didn't want to be in Detroit. By the way, it didn't work out for him. But if you're not willing to spend your money on a 29-year-old with 2 Cy Young Awards, who's already in your rotation, came up through your system, you nurtured him, brought him up, if this isn't the guy you hand a big contract to, well, I don't know who you give it to. Like, what's the question mark here that makes you say, I don't want to keep him? See, that's my dilemma here. He's not old, right? You give him a 5, 6, 7, 8 year deal, he's not old. In today's baseball, yes, you pay for a back end of a deal where it's probably not going to work out in your favor for the success in the front and slash middle part of a contract. But if this isn't the guy to give the money to, who are you keeping it for? Because there's nobody better. Like, what's the dream here? Shohei Ohtani is not becoming a free agent where you say, I let Tarek Skubal go because I had a chance to sign the greatest player in the history of baseball. If that's the case, I totally understand it. Okay, I let Skubal go because I signed Shohei Ohtani. Makes absolutely perfect sense to me. But how many guys in today's baseball world are you paying more money than Tarek Skubal? Like, what are the names? You know, Aaron Judge is older and potentially breaking down. You're not letting a Skubal go for a Judge at this point in terms of saving money. And Judge ain't available. He's got years left on his Yankee deal. Are they saving money for when McGonagall is going to become available? Like, they're going to have to sign him to a big long-term deal. And he's really good, by the way. But that's just too forward-thinking. Who are you going to give this money to when you let Skubal walk because you're going to trade him because you don't want to pay him this offseason? And I know some people are like, well, you know, how about you get rid of him in a trade, you bring in a bunch of prospects, and then you give him the big contract in the offseason. I don't think that's how it's going to work. I don't think that's the rationale behind Skubal here, and I don't think there's some handshake agreement under the table where it's like, yeah, all right, guys, I'm going to leave. Trade me to a contender so I can try to win this year, and then I'll re-sign next in the offseason. And I get that you have this uncertainty about a potential work stoppage in baseball. I understand that. But every team has to deal with that. This isn't something unique to Detroit. And by the way, I do believe there will be a lockout because everything you read coming from the owner's side in terms of what they're offering is mind-blowingly bad. Like, if you want to sign a free agent from another team, he can only sign up to a five-year deal. If he stays with his team, it's going to be a 6-year deal. There's going to be a salary cap. There's an international draft. No high school player. I mean, everything they've thrown out there is leading to the point where they're telling us as baseball fans, we actually want a lockout. We are throwing out just absolutely horrendous, horrendous terms of a potential CBA that we know the Players Association will never agree to because we actually want a lockout to change the economics of baseball. That's exactly what's happening here, by the way, because there's no way the owners can believe what they're throwing out there makes any sense and it's going to actually lead to an agreement. Like, usually you are somewhat differentiating on certain terms, right? Like, yeah, I want this, you want that. We're kind of close. Let's meet in the middle. Sounds good. Done. We're nowhere near even close, at least from what has come out publicly as being tossed around by the owners. And so here's the issue. I think for a Detroit, what they're thinking is, well, if we give Skubal a 10-year deal at 40 mil a year, but we wait 1 year and we potentially lose him. Is other teams, you know, what's the situation? Is it only going to be where he can sign up to a 6-year deal or a 5-year deal? And why would we have to give more than that? We don't want to be stuck in a Juan Soto type contract that the Mets are stuck in for, 15 years or a 13-year deal like Bryce Harper has, these ridiculous long-term deals. Those are ridiculous, by the way. But even with the uncertainty, you have to take a shot here, right? You have to show commitment to the fan base. Detroit is a classic baseball city. It's got unbelievable tradition, unbelievable history. It's a city that is revitalized, right? I mean, Detroit was left for dead, I hate to say, but it was. When the car industry in America collapsed, Detroit collapsed. The population of Detroit was actually at some point over 1 million people. It's less now. Places were left abandoned. Beautiful buildings were left abandoned. I went to a Final Four in Detroit 15, 16, 17 years ago. I don't even remember when it was, like 17 or 16 years ago. I was in Detroit for a Final Four. And I'll tell you something. They had us out in Dearborn, Michigan. They bussed us in for the games to the arena. They didn't want us staying in Detroit. And as you're driving around downtown Detroit, you're looking up at 35-floor abandoned buildings. It was bizarre. It was like a futuristic world where things were just, you know, people just weren't there anymore. Like, I haven't been to a major city where you look up and there's like a 35-floor abandoned building. I know L.A.'s got those buildings with all the graffiti on it that never were finished. Here and there, you have a couple of things here and there. But the reality was, in Detroit, it was like, wow, how are these buildings abandoned? But that's changed. A lot of that's changed now. They've really pumped a lot of money into that downtown. They've revitalized it. They've put in new industry. It's not just a car place. And it's a different place. You know, Tiger Stadium, as classic and great as it was, they replaced it. They put in a brand new stadium. It's beautiful. It's a great place to watch baseball. But when you show no commitment to putting the best product out there because you're literally going to trade away your best player because you don't want to pay him, what message are you sending your fan base? That's what I don't understand. What message are you sending? Well, we want you to keep buying tickets and spending your money to watch this product, but we're not willing to take that money and put it back into the team by keeping our best player. And that's the biggest head scratcher as to why I don't get it and why I'd love to get the answer. Not from the GM. The GM is really just kind of a puppet of ownership, right? But where is the owner to give us a rational reason as to why you're going to get rid of a, you know, last 2 years, he's the best pitcher in baseball. There's no question about it. Like, Paul Skeens has a good argument, too. But what we're arguing is 1 and 1A, right? Like, no one's going to put Tarek Skubal outside their top two or three of best pitchers in baseball between 2024 and 2025. Because if you do, I don't think you really know baseball. Dominance. Absolute dominance. And for what's considered today's game, he's an innings eater. 192, 195 innings. Yeah, it's not quite like the Verlanders. You look at his stats now that he's retiring and he threw 230 innings a couple of years for Houston and Detroit. I get it. It's a different time. But anybody today that gives you 200 innings pitched in a season is considered a workhorse. It's, again, just mind-blowing, and I would love to understand this. But that said, Detroit's going to get a lot for him. And this goes one of two ways. How many times have we seen a trade that just does not work out? It doesn't matter who the prospects are because they're nothing more than prospects. And sometimes prospects turn out to be great players, and teams may regret having given up a great player for a rental. Look at the New York Mets, right? Pete Crow Armstrong is one of the most electrifying young players in baseball. He's 24 years old, and he is a heck of a baseball player. Pete Crow Armstrong is well on his way to being a superstar in this league. Well, the Mets had him, and they traded him for a rental of Javi Baez, okay? Didn't really work out, right? And now they get to watch Pete Crow Armstrong just tear it up with the Cubs. Another time, though, you look at other deals, like Christian Yelich when he got dealt by the Marlins to the Brewers. Lewis Brinson was one of the big guys in that trade. Well, it hasn't worked out. None of the prospects that were brought back in the deal have amounted to anything. So you gave up Christian Yelich for nothing. So either when you trade Tarek Skubal, you are going to get good prospects and maybe young major league players. But you better cross your fingers and hope that it works out in your favor, because a lot of times when you trade an established superstar, two-time Cy Young Award winner, for prospects or young players, the chances are it's not going to work out in your favor. And you're going to receive pennies on the dollar. Because I don't care if he's ranked on ESPN's list as the number four prospect in baseball. Honestly, that's meaningless. Meaningless. So, hey, Detroit, you want to get rid of your top player? By all means, do so. It's your right. But you better make sure that in 5 years from now, whatever return you get for Tarek Skubal at 29 years old, fans of that team are going to say, you know what? We got good value for him. And chances are they're not going to be saying that. Maybe there is an answer as to why he is available. We're going to find out. Keith Law, senior writer at The Athletic, big baseball mind. He is going to join us next. It is a Thursday here. Dan Schwartzman in for Rich. It's the Rich Eisen Show on ESPN Radio, the ESPN app, SiriusXM, Channel 80.
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0: 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Baseball talk. Love it. My favorite sport. I'm not that old, but I do love baseball. Baseball has done wonders this year. Ratings are up, attendance is up, and it's just a great product, and hopefully it doesn't lead to a lockout. Trade deadline is not coming up immediately, but it's starting to boil a little bit. Names, teams, where could guys go, how they would help, that's coming up. Baseball draft as well is making some noise. That's right here as well. And that's become a little bit bigger every single year in terms of, you know, the guys you kind of know a bit more from college baseball, the high school guys becoming bigger names, the White Sox on the clock with that number one pick. Keith Law, senior writer at The Athletic, joining us. And Keith, I've been talking about Tarik Skubal, the biggest name potentially available by the trade deadline. And the question that I maybe hope you can answer is this. He's 29 years old. Clearly, over the last couple of years, probably the most dominant pitcher in baseball. Detroit's not exactly a small market team that can sit there and cry poverty. But why is he available then?
1: Because he, well, two things. One, they're 8 games under 500. Somehow they're in fourth place in that division, which the whole division seems to be upside down at this point. But also, he is a Scott Boras client, has been for a while. I don't know exactly when he signed up with Boras. Boras almost never does extensions with teams. His philosophy is that players get the highest salaries or highest, largest contracts by going to free agency. And also each player, particularly each star that Boras takes to free agency, further pulls up the salaries and contracts for stars in the next class and the next class after that. And so by taking Skubal, multiple Cy Young Awards, I agree with you, arguably the best pitcher in baseball when he's healthy, to free agency, he could set new records, and that will further raise what the next ace starter who gets to free agency manages to receive. And so that puts Detroit in a tough position. If they're contending, heck, if they make it, they win their next 7 games, suddenly they could argue they're in the playoff race again.
0: Right.
1: So do they trade Skubal now to make sure they get some kind of return while probably giving up on the rest of the season? Or do they keep him, try to make a run for a third straight playoff spot, but risk losing him for a draft pick at most when he departs?
0: Keith, I get that. And I understand that Boras wants to take the guy to free agency. It's his right. And he's going to make a lot of money on the market. And there's no guarantee that Detroit can keep him. But Detroit has money. They aren't the Rays. They aren't the Marlins. They aren't the Pirates, right? A team that has no history of spending money with big contracts. And you never know what happens, but don't you have to have a little faith here in the sense of, like, what you're selling the fan base here? No guy leaves the team that ends up re-signing with them, right? That rarely happens, if ever. And my thing is, okay, you might lose him, but you also can throw a heck of an offer at him in the offseason.

0: rumors on what, does he want to stay, does he not want to stay? I do want to go back to something you said, though, that free agents don't re-sign with their teams. We just saw Kyle Schwarber do it. Aaron Judge went to free agency. He re-signed.
1: No, Keith, I'm sorry.
0: There's plenty of examples.
1: I meant getting traded at the trade deadline, then re-signing with the team that traded him.
0: Oh, and then going back? It's rare. It is certainly rare. But you know what? Here's the bottom line for me. Free agents go where they get the best offer. That's literally it. If the Tigers ownership, you know, really, it's ownership at this point. This is no longer a baseball decision when you're talking about a contract of this magnitude. If ownership just says, sign Scoobal at all costs, I don't care. And that's whether they trade him or they keep him. If the dictum from the top is just pay Scoobal whatever it takes, then the Tigers should get him back. I mean, it is that simple. There is no, he wants to go here, he wants to go there, especially if you're a Boras client. Boras clients do not take less money. Because that is, if you choose Scott Boras to be your representative, you are saying, I want the biggest contract, I want the highest salary. And he will do whatever he can to get that for you. There's no hometown discount. There's no preference for this or that. I mean, Scuba went to Seattle University. Would the Mariners have a leg up, potentially? No, he's a Boras client. I highly, highly doubt there's any discount for Seattle or for any team on the West Coast. So if Detroit was really determined to bring him back, then they can do so. They just have to be willing to pay more than anybody else. And that could very well be more than they think Scoobal is likely to be worth over the life of the contract.
1: Keith Law, senior writer at The Athletic, joining us here on the Rich Eisen Show. Dan Schwartzman in for Rich on this Thursday. I love baseball. I'm a baseball purist. And watching the Pirates, Jared Jones doing something that very few people do, that's, you know, on his way to throwing a perfect game, six innings, perfect, 77 pitches. He's taken out. Coming off an injury, missed all of last year. I get why he was taken out. Don't get me wrong, Keith. But as a purist, I hate to see it because you kind of want to see a guy finish that. You've been around baseball a long time, Keith. Your thoughts on how teams are kind of using guys' pitch counts and the fact that when you have a guy throwing a perfect game, 77 pitches through sixth, do you hate to see him getting taken out?
0: Yuri Perez went seven perfect innings on 92 pitches and they took him out.
1: Yeah.
0: I think it was his third or fourth start back from a stay on the injured list. He didn't have Jones's injury history or recent injury history, but I had more of an issue with Perez coming out six outs away from a perfect game than Jones coming out nine outs away. And I do feel a little bit of a distinction between a perfect game, which has only happened 24 times in history, and a no-hitter, which is still special and super fun, but not as rare, not as historic. I am generally a pitch count or I'm a proponent of using pitchers responsibly. Pitch counts are a proxy. They are not a definitive answer. There's no magical thing where the pitcher throws his 101st pitch and suddenly his UCL snaps. They are just a sort of rough tool that teams have used, particularly for younger pitchers, to try to keep them healthy. And what we've seen is we've really cut down on the sort of catastrophic shoulder injuries that were very common in the 80s and 90s. Flip side is we've got plenty of Tommy John surgeries because everybody throws 100 miles an hour and they're throwing max effort on every pitch. And so I understand the Marlins or the Pirates, two small market teams too, who really need to try to keep their best guys healthy as much as possible, being super cautious with those guys to say, you know what, they're both coming off injury. We don't want to push them to a level that, deeper into games than they're used to going because we don't want to make them fatigued. And then they work too hard while fatigued, and that leads to some kind of injury, even if it's short-term, even if it just takes them out for a couple more starts. Both those teams trying to contend this year, they don't want to lose those guys for even a couple of turns in the rotation, let alone for the rest of the season. So I don't like it as a fan. I was more bothered by the Yuri Perez one, but I do understand the thinking behind both of those.
1: Exactly right. I hate to see it as a lover of the game of baseball. Completely understood it because, as I said, you know, Don Kelly – at some point, he's going to have to take him out, right? 77 through 6, averaging about 13 pitches an inning. He's going to be at 90 going into potentially the eighth inning. You're going to have to take him out. You can't let him finish it at 120 pitches. I get it. I just hate to see it, but I absolutely understand. Keith, the baseball draft has gotten bigger and bigger every year. They're doing a better job of promoting it. A very interesting scenario has arisen for the Chicago White Sox atop the draft this year is they've narrowed it down to three players. And you're big into this draft, Keith. Two of the players play the same position. One guy is the best in college, and one guy is the best in high school. How do you read? And the third option is a catcher.

0: But when you look at the shortstops from UCLA and also from high school, how do you kind of differentiate, considering one's played obviously at a higher level playing college ball against a guy who potentially may be more talented, but the competition's been different playing high school in those circuits compared to college at UCLA?
1: It's the challenge we have every year in the draft. I think it's a little starker this year because that high school player, Grady Emerson, transferred for his senior year to a small religious school in the greater Dallas-Fort Worth area. So the level of competition he faced was really poor, like worse than the typical high school player, especially from a one-west state. Where typically, Texas, California, Georgia, we think, oh, that's good high school baseball. Yes, it is. But there's also bad high school baseball there, too, depending on where you go. So for me, I have ranked Rock Chalowski, the UCLA shortstop, ahead of Emerson all year. I think Emerson is a perfectly fine prospect. I think he's really going to hit. Everyone I've spoken to thinks he is the best high school prospect, hitter or pitcher, in this draft class. But Chalowski has done it for 3 years at a Division I program in a mid-major conference. He was a top prospect coming out of high school. His dad is a scout for the Reds. Everybody has known this kid for 5 years now. We have so many scouting looks, so much data, and so much information on who he is as a person. And with Emerson, we just don't have anywhere near the track record. So I have a much higher level of confidence in Chalowski. And then on top of that, even if you think both guys are pretty close to equal, or you think Emerson is a slightly better prospect, Chalowski's going to get to the majors minimum of 2 years sooner. And I think that makes a big difference, especially if you're a team like the White Sox who, hey, suddenly they're kind of good. Doesn't it help to have, if Chalowski gets there in 2 years versus Emerson gets there in 4 or 5 years? Now, if they believe Emerson is a way better prospect, fine, take Emerson. Right. Absolutely, that'll outweigh it. But these are the kinds of conversations that teams are having right now as they try to line up their boards, and where you're mixing college and high school, position player and pitcher, guys who are really safe but maybe don't have huge upsides versus guys who have high ceilings but bring a ton of risk because they may not work out at all.
0: Does money play a factor here for the White Sox? And baseball has this very strange thing where, you know, slot money and this and that, where teams will maybe draft somebody who'll take slot money in the first round because then they'll use money later on a high school player who drops because the demands might be higher. Is this going to play a role here, or this is going to be straight, we take the guy regardless of money and how much it'll take to sign this top guy, we're taking the guy that we think is the best player?
1: So given these guys, these three guys that the White Sox are on, I don't think there's a huge discount here. It's not that any one of those three, and Von Lackey at Georgia Tech is the catcher, the other guy in this mix, none of those guys is taking a huge haircut against slot at the first pick. My guess is whoever signs will take a million and change below slot, which is pretty typical for the guy who goes first, and that will allow the White Sox, who pick again, I think, at 41, to get creative and go over slot for a high quality, probably high ceiling high school player at that pick. Jim Tomei's kid, Landon Tomei, who plays at a high school outside Chicago, actually, has come up a few times as somebody the White Sox might be interested in that pick, and they'd probably have to go over slot to get him. So to me, if it may come down to if one of those three players is willing to take $500,000 less, that may tip the scale. Because from what I've been able to glean from outside, White Sox like all three of those guys, and none of those guys would be a bad pick. So you're looking for fine distinctions to help order them on your board and decide it's one, right? They don't have to wait for anything. They get who they want. So now it is entirely up to them to decide who they actually want.
0: Senior writer at The Athletic, Keith Law, joining us here on the Rich Eisen Show. Dan Schwartzman in for Rich. I do love the draft, Keith, and I love baseball. I watch all the drafts, by the way, pretty much every sport. But the baseball draft, in the new CBA conversations, the owners want to make fundamental changes, massive changes to the process. No high school players. The international players will be, a draft, I guess, and less rounds as well. Keith, you're a big draft guy. What are your thoughts on what's been proposed? It's not subtle changes. It's massive changes. And is it in any way good for the game? I don't see where it is, but is there any sort of aligning of anything good that's being proposed by the owners on the draft?
1: No, I hate it all. I said this is Major League Baseball sees a bunch of golden eggs and goes and finds a goose to kill. Yep. It is absolutely insane that they would want to destroy honestly, the lifeblood of the product. So many of the best stars in baseball today came out of high school. Connor Griffin, who unfortunately just got on the injured list, but one of the best rookies in baseball this year, high school draft. Mike Trout, one of the best players we have ever seen in the history of baseball, high school draft. Why should those guys have to go to college for 3 years to become eligible again, or even 2 years, I think was actually the proposal. Those guys were in the majors in 2 years, less than 2 years after getting drafted. So to push those guys out to college baseball where they may not develop at all, they may get worse, and in the case of pitchers, they're reasonably likely to get hurt because of the incentives that college coaches have to just get the most out of the players in the 2 years while they have them. To me, you are just going to make the major league product substantially worse to save a small amount of money. Yes, it is going to save owners some money in terms of spending less on the draft and also maybe not giving out the kind of giant long-term contracts to young free agents that we have seen in the last 5 to 10 years. But if the sport itself is worse and revenues end up plateauing or even going down, because people are going to notice if the quality of play on the field and the quality of the athletes goes down, then are you really actually better off in the long run? I find that very hard to believe. There's just so much competition for the viewer, and for the entertainment dollar. Other sports popping up. Other sports are continually getting better, trying to get better. Why are we trying to make our sport worse?
0: And to try to farm off developing players to the colleges rather than the minor leagues is mind-blowing to me as well. What's the incentive for the colleges to develop players when they're going to be leaving anyway? I agree with you. There's not a single thing, and I try to be a positive person, there's not a single thing positive that I've seen in any of the proposals that the owners are throwing out there. Keith Law, senior writer at The Athletic. Keith, always appreciate it, man. Enjoy the draft coming up.
1: Yeah, my pleasure. Thanks for having me.
0: Great stuff as always, Keith Law. I love talking baseball. I really do. I love talking baseball. And he's absolutely correct. There's not a single thing in this proposal when it comes to the draft that makes any sense in a positive light. The owners just want to save a couple of bucks here and there. They want to farm off developing players to colleges rather than having to do it themselves in the minor leagues, in rookie league and low single A and high single A, double A. They already had limited the number of teams that teams could have in the minor leagues, right? The number of farm teams. It's incredible to me that baseball, who is to a point seeing a renaissance here, attendance-wise, ratings-wise, revenue-wise, are going to throw it all away with a lockout that is, at this point, sadly, inevitable. It's inevitable. It's disgusting to me. This is what it's come to. And you hope that some of these owners wake up, see what's going on and the excitement people have, and they say, hey, you know what? Let's try to work this out. Let's not destroy our sport the way we destroyed it once before and needed steroid-laden players to bring us back. Because that's not happening again. You're not going to have a home run race the way that we've had. It's not happening. There's no Sosa, McGuire. There's no Bonds. There's no guys with massive heads and acne on their back, juicing up left and right. That's going to get people back to a sport that turned its back on its fans in 94 by not even having a World Series at that point. It's not happening. And if they allow this renaissance to pass by and they lose it, and I'm telling you right now, they're going to lose the fans if they have another lockout. I don't see why fans would ever come back. But I think teams are preparing for it. The owners want it. Because they have no idea what they're doing, unfortunately. And sure, there's aspects of the game where you say, okay, you got to rein certain things in. I get it. But come on now. This is not the time for baseball making big inroads to be throwing away all these positive gains at all. World Cup back in action. I had withdrawal yesterday. Thankfully, it's back today. France, Morocco. But there's one aspect of what we're watching in the World Cup, as much as I've enjoyed it, where every time it happens, I go, man, come on, not again. What is it? I will tell you next. Dan Schwartzman on a Thursday, in for Rich, the Rich Eisen Show on ESPN Radio, the ESPN app, SiriusXM, Channel 80.
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0: 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World Cup continues today. We did have a rare off day yesterday. I had some withdrawal, and I have a four-year-old, and she's really kind of enjoyed this. I'm getting her into sports, so she'll enjoy sitting down watching a baseball game. I've had her sit down and watch Jets games with me, which leads my wife, who doesn't know anything about sports, to go, why are you doing this to her? Why are you letting her watch this? It's a lifetime of misery that you are instilling in her the way that it's been for you. And I'm like, that's a great point, but, you know, I'm not watching another team. So today we do have World Cup. I'm very excited for that, by the way. And I do enjoy soccer. I've gotten to really like it over the last 10 or so years, more so the last 8 years. I took a trip to Europe in 2016, and I was in Barcelona, and I toured Camp Nou, the stadium. And this is not the, you know, they just renovated it. They're finishing it up. It looks amazing. It's, you know, a massive stadium, 100,000 seats, but really kind of, well, not very nice. It's old. The press box area that I toured is not very nice. But I toured the museum. They have Messi's golden boots and his Ballon d'Ors and all the Champions League trophies. And based on that, I actually started to really like soccer, and I became a fraud Barcelona fan, which I am to this day. I'm a complete fraud. I have no connections to the city of Barcelona. I have no connections to the club, but I've become a massive Barcelona fan. My four-year-old has a jersey for Barcelona. We're big fans. And, you know, what's interesting to me is as much as I enjoy watching the World Cup, and I really do enjoy it, it's been so much fun to watch, and I'm really excited to watch the rest of it. The one thing that really bothers me, it's not the VAR, it's not the offsides, it's the acting, the Academy Award winning performances by these players when they get a slight kick or there's like a, you know, a tackle, and yes, some of them are violent and rough, and sometimes these injuries are real. But other times, these guys are going down and rolling around as if they've lost their leg. Like they've suffered a massive injury. Like it's career ending. Like it's an amputation type injury. And they're rolling around grimacing in pain. They're clenching their face and their teeth, and they look like they need absolute assistance and an ambulance to come out and get him right off the pitch, take him straight to the ER and have surgery on their leg. And then you watch the replay and it's like, man, nothing happened. Guy didn't even touch him. Or when play is continuing and something happens and they miraculously get up and they just start running as if their leg is somehow healed. Guys like Neymar are incredible actors. Like, Neymar should be up for an Academy Award for his acting abilities when he goes down. Really, it's very impressive. But talking to my friends who aren't real soccer fans, who are just getting this World Cup fever, that's the biggest complaint I get, is when guys go down and fake being hurt. It's become an epidemic in the sport. Every time a guy perceives that there's going to be contact, or there is minimal contact, or there's a slight push, because soccer is actually more physical than you think. Like, you watch it, you realize it's a little bit more physical than you think. It's not really as much a finesse sport as some may imagine who've never sat down and watched matches. But when they go down and they try to sell it because they're looking for the free kick or a penalty kick, and I get it, if you can fake it and it works, sure, you could maybe get a goal out of it. Absolutely, why not? Goals are rare in soccer. I get it. Points aren't exactly a dime a dozen. But come on, to me it just kind of kills the sport to a point because it slows down the action, right? And when it happens legitimately, it's the boy who cried wolf syndrome, where you're sitting there going, is he really hurt or is he faking it? Is there really an injury there? Do I have to be concerned as a fan of this team or this country that their best player is going to be out? Or is he going to pop right back up because he miraculously healed from whatever injury occurred? Like, please stop with the acting. Seriously, stop with the acting. If you're legitimately pushed over or you're legitimately tripped, okay, I get it. But this whole mentality that has taken over the sport, where these players just feel like they got to sell this injury, I think it does turn people off. It does. I mean, look, the NBA turns me off when officials decide to get involved and they call a foul every single time somebody drives the lane because they perceive there's going to be contact. Like, don't blow a whistle because a guy drives the lane and you perceive that there's going to be contact. There, of course, is going to be some level of contact. But take the whistle out of your mouth, and unless it's really egregious, don't blow it. That's why playoff hockey is so great, because in the NHL postseason, officials understand you let them play a little bit more. And I think for these soccer players, this acting job does upset people, does turn people off. I had a friend tell me today, I said, have you been watching? I hadn't seen him in a while. I said, hey, have you been watching the World Cup? He said, yeah, but as soon as they start acting, I turned it off. I get it. I mean, I keep watching. I really enjoy it. But enough is enough. It's not a good look. Like, you are a professional athlete in a sport that, frankly, is physical. Ryan, I want to bring you on here because you look like you like soccer. You got that build of, like, a soccer player, all right? I got to ask you. I mean, look, I don't know if you're a huge soccer fan, but I've been surprised at how physical the game truly is, right? You watch guys fighting for a ball that the goalie kicks into the air and is coming down. Guys are jockeying for position. There is, or when there's a corner kick, guys are really jockeying for position. And there's pushing, there's shoving, there's elbowing. There's enough contact there. But the acting that happens in soccer, does it turn you off at all? Because it does, to a point, turn me off and kind of does screw up the rhythm of the game. Soccer's beauty also is the fact that you really have very little stoppage of action. It keeps going. You know, the acting to me is a detriment, and I think it does hurt building more of a fan base in this country because we like physical sports, right? We like the NFL. It's number one, and they are legitimately taking punishment while these soccer players are acting as if they've been, lost a leg.
1: I don't love it. I do like, there is a bit of an art to it. A lot of times, like, certain players are probably given credit for being able to sell stuff more than others. And I don't, it's a sport that, like yourself and many other Americans, I watch for the World Cup. Growing up, I watched a good amount of MLS because I grew up near a team, so I'd go to games. And so there were times where I didn't even notice it anymore. But because I watch it more sparingly, again, every 4 years or so, it stands out. But it's one of those things where it's the sport that I wouldn't be able to be an expert on it. So I try not to judge it too much because of the physicality. I watch a lot of hockey. And so when I go from watching that all postseason, like you mentioned, Stanley Cup playoffs, and then I watch a soccer game and a guy looks like he's dead for about a minute on the grass, it is jarring.
0: It is, right. And then you're right. Hockey is legit. Guys are out there. They've taken a puck to the face, you're saying spitting teeth and then coming back in, or stitch me up, put me in, right? Those are tough guys. America's used to tough guys there. NFL players, hiding injuries to get back out there. Soccer guys falling over, withering in pain. Like, it's the most painful thing that has ever happened to them. And then they pop up like it's nothing. That does get me a bit. Speaking of the NFL, is there disrespect for Patrick Mahomes? Is there Mahomes fatigue amongst even other players? Has it come to the point where he is underappreciated? I'll tell you what I'm talking about next. Hour three next, Dan Schwartzman in for Rich. It's the Rich Eisen Show on ESPN Radio.
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20: Here you go. 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
21: What is that?
20: 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You can have the rest. I'm offering you some nourishment.
21: You've eaten 3/4 of a hot dog. Yeah. 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
21: How
20: about you not enjoy it? So this is kind of like our bonus today. We get hot dogs back there. There's beer in the front room. 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
21: Kyle, Kyle, do you want a partially eaten hot dog by Ed? Maybe throw it at Kyle. You threw it at me. 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
20: 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But it's just 2 bites of a hot dog.
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1: 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As afternoon baseball, World Cup, France-Morocco today. Interesting matchup. Five members of Morocco's team were actually born in France. Well, Patrick Mahomes is, tough to not say he's the top quarterback in the NFL, even if there's a down year here and there. I mean, Patrick Mahomes is one of the best players in this league. And it's come up, and on Sportsmanlike in the Morning, you know, talking about Patrick Mahomes and where he ranks amongst NFL players. And that's always a fun debate, right? Because I think at times defensive players aren't getting the notoriety they deserve. I think people are always enamored by sexy statistics, right? Passing yards, touchdown passes, receiving yards, how many rushing yards. A lot tougher to have sexy numbers when you play on defense. Now, Myles Garrett, obviously, with sacks, it's a completely different story. You know, 23 sacks last year sets an NFL record. He's got, you know, what is he, 29, 30 years old. He's got 120-some-odd sacks already. You know, you talk about most dominant players in the history of the NFL. To me, Lawrence Taylor is number one. Reggie White's probably number two. You know, Myles Garrett is going to be in this conversation when it's all said and done. I'm not saying he's LT, but Myles Garrett is as dominant a player as we've seen. Aaron Donald's in that conversation, but Myles Garrett is, you know, and look, playing in Cleveland maybe hurt him for those years in terms of getting the respect, because a lot of people weren't watching Cleveland Browns because they were never really a good team to watch. Meanwhile, he's just putting up stat after stat after stat. Averaging, what, like 15 sacks a year. The numbers are just stunning, what he's done in his career. And now going to L.A., he will be put on a bigger pedestal. The lights are brighter. It's a different situation. He's a Ram. But when it comes to Patrick Mahomes, I think there is something occurring with him that we see with other great players. And that is the fatigue factor, right? We know Patrick Mahomes is great. Everybody knows Patrick Mahomes is the, you know, right now in football, if you're going to start a team, you say, well, who's the quarterback you take number one? You probably want to take him. He's probably the guy that you want to take. But I think to a point, the expectations have gotten so high to where we continue to put different heights as to what we expect from him. That at some point it's unreachable. In basketball, we do it with Jokic. You know, the guy's won what? Three MVPs. Meanwhile, he's the first big man in history to give you a triple double. Last year at 6'11", he's leading the league in rebounds and assists. That's flat out ridiculous. And scoring 28 points. He's not winning MVPs anymore. SGA won the last two. And as great as he is, to me, Jokic is the best. Because he's doing something that you've never seen before and may never see again. But there's the factor of fatigue of continuously giving that guy the same trophy year in and year out. It's like, okay, give it to somebody else. Rather than to say, okay, I don't care if he's won it 10 years in a row. If he deserves it, give it to him. Last year, people thought Bobby Witt Jr. would win the MVP or somebody not named Aaron Judge might win it because, well, you know, Cal Raleigh last year, you know, give it to Raleigh, hit 60 home runs. Plus, Judge already has won a few. Does he need another one? Well, they ended up giving it to him anyway. Now the worry if you're Shohei Ohtani is, well, you've won four in 5 years. And while you probably deserve it again, having another ridiculous season that Ohtani is on the mound and at the plate, if Kyle Schwarber gets to 60 home runs, we'll give it to Schwarber. Ohtani's got enough on his mantle. And when Patrick Mahomes on a list is what, number five, not number one or number two, he plays the hardest position in sports, which is quarterback. You could say it's the most important position in sports. How many teams are either a true contender or a pretender based on the fact they have a good quarterback or not? Unless you have a really dominant running back and a really dominant world-class, all-time great defense, if you don't have a good player quarterback, you're probably not going to win a Super Bowl, right? And we've seen it a couple of times. The Bears in 85 and the Ravens in 01, those were great legendary defenses and they could run the football. It's a great combination. And yeah, you needed a decent quarterback that at least could manage a game. And that's what you had with Jim McMahon, and that's what you had with, was it Trent Dilfer? So Patrick Mahomes, not number one or number two, and that led to a discussion on Unsportsmanlike. And Evan Cohen talked about the fact that you can't put Mahomes anywhere but number one or two. Take a listen.
3: If you believe that Patrick Mahomes may be the second greatest quarterback ever, it is definitively disrespectful to drop Patrick Mahomes or Tom Brady beyond two at any point during their non-rookie part of their career is extremely disrespectful.
1: I mean, look, it's a legit argument. Tom Brady for certain. And Tom Brady's the greatest. Like, honestly, you cannot argue against Tom Brady. And I understand eras are kind of important too. And I was always a big John Elway fan. And to me, John Elway was the best quarterback that I saw. I saw Marino, I saw Montana. I always loved watching Elway. The arm he had. There's something about John Elway that I loved. But statistically, when you look at a guy like that, they threw a lot of picks back then. It was a different type of game. You know, offenses weren't run the way they are run today. It was a much different NFL. So it's hard to take eras and say this guy is greater than that guy when he played at a different time. Now, Marino, you can make an argument because he was putting up, numbers at quarterback that you're seeing today, right? Like you're seeing ridiculous passing yards. People throw for 5,000 yards routinely now. Back when Marino threw for 5,000 yards, he was the only guy doing it. Throwing for 4,000 yards was a big deal. I remember when Don Majkowski threw for 4,000 plus yards at the Packers. And I was like, wow, 4,000 yards. That's unbelievable. Whoa. Now it's like, wow, 15 guys throw for 4,000 yards. Half the NFL throwing for 4,000 yards. Three guys throw for 5,000 yards. So it's different. But you also have to take into effect the winning, right? The greatness about Patrick Mahomes that I think when I look at it is the success he's had his entire career. He sat that first year, played that final game when Alex Smith, they had drafted Patrick Mahomes, sat him for that first year through 15 games, came into that 16th game. I think he threw no touchdowns and two interceptions. And then the next year, they handed him the starting reins, and the rest is history. They've won Super Bowls, and they've made it to the AFC Championship game. I think it was like every year until last year. Tom Brady, obviously, is the greatest of all time. He's number one because of the fact that he is the greatest, not just the Super Bowl wins, but also statistically. And while other people have put up great numbers, right? Aaron Rodgers has great numbers, but he's only won one ring. Drew Brees has great numbers. He only won once. And Patrick Mahomes' career is far from over. I mean, statistically, when it's all said and done, Patrick Mahomes will have the most ridiculous statistics you're going to see. It's astonishing what he's already accomplished in his career. It's absolutely astonishing what he's done. And I think when you break it down, it's just incredible that here's a guy that's still young. I mean, it's not like Patrick Mahomes isn't going to play another 10 years. The only thing that'll stop Patrick Mahomes is he decides that he's had enough, right? Because guys are making so much money today that at some point you say, okay, I've made enough. Do I really need to do anything else? He's 30 years old. At the start of next season, he's going to be 31 years old. That gives him at least 10 years. Quarterbacks in the NFL today play to, early 40s. Heck, some go to mid 40s. But he's already accomplished incredible things. 36,000 yards. This year, he's probably going to reach 300 touchdowns. He doesn't throw a ton of picks. His interceptions to touchdown ratio is very impressive. 3-1 or so. He's won the Super Bowls. His completion percentage is through the roof, 66% for his career. He's proven himself. And sure, the numbers the last couple of years, look, he's had the 50 touchdowns. He's thrown for 5,000 yards a couple of times in his career. Last couple of years, he hasn't reached 4,000. Look, I don't think the guy's getting old. I don't think that's the issue here. But I think it is hard to not put him right there. Now, is he one or two? You know, I think no question he's not one because Brady's one. But then where do you rank a guy like Patrick Mahomes who has played probably half his career at this point? He's not going to have a fall from grace to where you look at Patrick Mahomes and say, what happened, right? I don't think there's going to be a Russell Wilson moment for Patrick Mahomes. And one of the reasons for that is him and Andy Reid are tied at the hip. And Andy Reid's a lifer. Like, honestly, Andy Reid could retire tomorrow and he's our first ballot Hall of Fame head coach. There's not much more Andy Reid actually needs to do in his career. And if Andy Reid just keeps coaching and Patrick Mahomes is his quarterback and the average 10 to 12 wins a season, Andy Reid's going to be the all-time winningest, you know, head coach in football history. He's going to get there. He's won, you know, multiple rings now, and he's probably going to add to that. And as long as Patrick Mahomes is there in Kansas City with him, there's no reason for Andy Reid to retire. And as long as Andy Reid's there for Patrick Mahomes, he's going to always put him in the best position to succeed. Why is Andy Reid a great coach? Because he puts his players in the best position to succeed. You know, quarterbacks have always flourished, for the most part, under Andy Reid. Donovan McNabb was a heck of a quarterback, 6 Pro Bowls. Michael Vick came back, went to the Eagles, and what happened? Had a tremendous season. Remember, he was up there for MVP one year. My whole point is, I just think when you look at the situation Patrick Mahomes is in, as long as he's got Andy Reid there, there's no reason Reid's not going to be there for a while longer, he's going to keep putting up unbelievable statistics. And we're going to be talking about 70,000 passing yards, 500 touchdowns. But it's not going to just be stats, right? Look, Matt Stafford has put up ridiculous statistics in his career. Matt Stafford's still going strong, and he's a very good quarterback. And, you know, Matt Stafford has won himself a Super Bowl. But when Matt Stafford retires, you know, the numbers are going to be there as well. But this just highlights, he's at 64,000 yards and 420 touchdowns. And Matt Stafford at, you know, 38 years old probably can play another 3 years. And he's going to add to those totals. But when Mahomes gets to this point in his career 8 years from now when he's 38 years old, there may be another one or two Super Bowls. He may be filling out most figures on one hand. Because as long as you have Patrick Mahomes as your quarterback, one thing is free agents want to go play with him. You're never going to be a bad team per se because you have the quarterback position locked down. He's going to make guys around him better. You just have to make sure to give him pieces here and there. But as long as you have Mahomes, you're always going to be competing. So the numbers will be there. The rings will be there. And I do think when it's all said and done, Patrick Mahomes will be right there in that top three all time because statistically he will be and you'll have the rings to prove it. You know, I'm not saying Matt Stafford is a stat compiler. He's been much better than that. But if you're going to look at a Stafford, for instance, with the numbers, because they are going to be very comparable to what Mahomes is going to have, the difference is Mahomes will have more rings unless, well, I mean, Stafford could win a couple of more and the Raiders, you know, and the Rams are going to be clearly up there. I mean, it's going to be, the Rams are going to be a very good team. You look at that roster and the addition of Myles Garrett on that defense and whatever Aaron Donald decides to do, the reality is the Rams are going to be right up there as well, and maybe Stafford gets up further on lists because of the fact that he potentially could have another ring and become a multiple Super Bowl winning quarterback, plus all the numbers that he's put up in his career. So is it a disrespect with Patrick Mahomes, or is it maybe the fatigue factor where you see it every day with him, and when he doesn't accomplish fully what you expect because he's done ridiculous numbers in the past, and he throws for 25 touchdowns and 10 interceptions at 4,000 yards, you say that's good, but from Mahomes we expect more. I think that's where sometimes this happens, where people kind of downplay him a bit. And maybe when you're putting together a list of top quarterbacks, that's kind of what may happen. Potentially. And I think it kind of makes sense. And I get it. And I don't like it. And you see it in other sports as well because, you know, I mentioned it with Jokic. It's a situation with Jokic where there is a fatigue factor with him when it comes to MVP. And you may see it again with Ohtani as well. And again, it didn't hurt Judge and it didn't hurt Ohtani, but these guys will continue to be in the conversation, possibly more, you know, when it comes down to, you know, the situation with, you know, giving MVPs to a guy that's going to continuously be in that conversation. All right. NBA offseason rolls along. And since we started the show, no news on LeBron going anywhere. So he's still out there. So where is he going to end up? What's the latest? We're going to find out a bit more about this hectic NBA offseason that continues. Jason Jones with The Athletic will join us next. Dan Schwartzman in for Rich. It's the Rich Eisen Show on ESPN Radio, the ESPN app, and SiriusXM Channel 80.
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0: 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NBA offseason, it's been a pretty wacky one. Star player Jaylen Brown got traded. And by the way, from one team to a rival, from Boston to Philly, helping an Eastern Conference team get better, that's usually unheard of. LeBron James available, says his goodbyes to the Lakers. He is available. We're hearing teams now being narrowed down. Sixers, Cleveland, Miami, Golden State, potentially Minnesota. So there's options there. A lot of teams can use LeBron James. Giannis already moved from the Bucks to the Heat. It's been a very, very eventful offseason in the NBA, to say the least. Jason Jones, writer at The Athletic, joining us. And Jason, when we talk NBA, we have to, of course, talk LeBron James available, a bunch of suitors for LeBron. I'm not going to ask you where you think he ends up. I'm going to ask you where you think he has the best chance to win a ring amongst the teams that we are hearing are considered finalists for his service.
1: And that's a good question. I think the best chance would be to go back east. And I think the best chance would be Philly. That's just me. I think that he would be a good addition for them for what they already have. I think avoiding OKC, avoiding San Antonio, avoiding potentially having to deal with, Joker and having to deal with Minnesota. And if the Lakers figure something out, I think just the path toward the championship might be a little easier to navigate back east.
0: Here's the thing, though, Jason, because I think Philly does make sense, and he's got connections and friendships with that organization, but you got one guy averaging, what, 29 points a game in Brown, 28 points a game in Maxey. You had, Embiid averaging 27 points when he played. As much as LeBron, to me, is an unselfish player and would consider taking some sort of a back seat, I don't think LeBron James wants to go to a place where he's playing 20 minutes and scoring 12 points a game. What's the point then, right? This is LeBron James, potentially the greatest of all time. Is there enough basketball, and do you think those three names I just mentioned are willing to give up a bit to incorporate LeBron to where LeBron is a factor and not just some big name sitting on a bench or playing

0: But it's a weird spot to be in, because as good as he was, he's still, I think people still, he's 41. And I think that's playing a factor in that when you've got a bunch of young guys, one thing, you know, if you've been around the league long enough, a lot of times young guys are want to prove themselves even at the expense of the team. And, you know, if you're Philly, you know, Maxey, if you're VJ Edgecombe, you know, how much of a backseat do you want to take to LeBron? And does ego get involved? I mean, there's a lot of factors that can come to that, come into play with that. So I think, I do believe LeBron's smart enough to make something work. It's just a matter of figuring out exactly what makes sense. And I don't know what, I mean, I think Philly, I think the two teams that make the most sense are Philly and Minnesota. But yeah, it's one of those just wait and see type deals. But I think that is a legitimate thing to wonder, is that I think the one thing about Philly as well is that, I mean, with Joel, he's not a guy who's probably going to play 75 games, you know.
1: Right.
0: So maybe that will kind of alleviate some of that as well. But, you know, I think, you know, I don't know what Jalen's going to do, but I think Jalen's going to be on a tear next season. So, yeah, it's going to be tricky wherever he lands. And it's, oddly enough to me, kind of like the best place for him to land would have been the Lakers.
2: Yeah, no, that's a great point you bring up. It probably made the most sense for him to just stay there rather than now put himself out there. But, you know, he's talked about it to start the interview. The Eastern Conference probably makes the most sense in terms of a path to get to the finals in what's probably going to be his last year. Jason Jones, writer at The Athletic, joining us here on the Rich Eisen Show. Dan Schwartzman in for Rich. But here's the thing, you know, we talk about how you incorporate LeBron James into Philly. Let's talk about how do you incorporate Jaylen Brown. If he's going to be on a tear next year, that means others aren't going to get the ball as much. Maxey, Embiid, if he does play even 60 games, then they'd be lucky to get that out of him. And Edgecombe, obviously, is going to make strides in year two after a very, very solid rookie year. So how do you envision Jaylen Brown fitting? Forget LeBron. How do you envision Jaylen Brown being able to fit in when there are other really solid players on that team that may not want to give up the basketball, Jason?
0: No, I think that's going to be, yeah, that's good luck, coach. That's going to be,
2: right.
0: I think that's going to be a situation where they're going to have to just really play fast, which I think was, you know, just maximize possessions, get up and down the court. I mean, Maxey can run, Edgecombe, great athlete. I think Jaylen will fit in that. I think open the floor up and just try to just run, try to just generate a lot of possessions, you know, because they don't have that quintessential point guard who's going to go out there and play and get 8 points, 12, 15 assists. Those guys are all scorers, which is why I think someone like LeBron could fit, just because LeBron could then be kind of the de facto point guard and pick his spots on offense. And so I also think the experience with the Lakers last year would help LeBron, because he did kind of play that third role a lot. And I think that would allow him to allow Jaylen to kind of do his thing and give him a bit of a break. So I think they would, you know, but it's going to be an interesting fit. I think they have some, you know, kind of a little runway, because not that Paul George had the same type of season as Jaylen. Paul George has been a scorer in his career. So maybe they can lean on some of that, how they figured that out. But either way, it's going to be some grown pants. It's going to be tricky.
2: Yeah, Jason, and while all these teams are beefing up their roster for this upcoming season, the Knicks are the champions of the NBA. They're still in the Eastern Conference. They re-signed Jordan Clarkson today. They've brought back a bunch of really good role players that were essential for them being able to get through the postseason and ultimately, you know, win the trophy. That said, though, Mitchell Robinson stays in the East, goes to the rival Boston Celtics. The Knicks go to, well, rival Philly, and they bring in Andre Drummond. Now, is that a big drop-off in your mind, or do the Knicks do a good job of addressing the loss of Robinson by bringing in Drummond?
0: I think it's especially for what you're paying Andre Drummond, yeah. it's a good pickup for them. I think Drummond can still play, you know, some decent minutes for you in a backup role. The only time that becomes a concern is that if Cat's in a lot of foul trouble, or if he has to miss some time, it does really alter that. But that was the same case with Mitchell. It's not like you're going to, you know, it's not like, you know, swapping those two guys out is going to really affect how that role works for them. I think Drummond's, you know, smart enough to figure it out. I think that was a, you know, given the,

0: the kind of the thin landscape at center. You know, once you got past Kessler and Duren, it was not like there was a whole lot of bigs out there. So I think to get him, unless you're going to say go with somebody like a Looney, you know, I think to get Drummond, a guy who knows that conference, guys, you know, they know well from, you know, just the last couple of seasons being in Philly. I think that was a real solid pickup for them. I like what the Knicks have done. They've got the ability to kind of pretty much run the same team back. They've got some continuity because the core group has been together now. It's their third year together.
1: Yeah.
0: So I like them. I like them not trying to disrupt it. You know, not trying to break everything up. Let's just kind of roll we had, you know, build on the chemistry that we showed during the playoffs and see can you, you know, go back to back, you know, for the first time in almost a decade, no one's gone back to back.
1: Chatting with The Athletic's Jason Jones here on the Rich Eisen Show. Dan Schwartzman in for Rich on this Thursday. You know, Jaylen Brown goes from Boston to Philly. Really a surprise that they kept him in, you know, the East like that, traded him to a rival like Philadelphia, but what does it mean to you in terms, we know he's a great player, okay, and statistically the numbers are there, but does he take somewhat of a shot? Does he get dinged up a bit? Because clearly there was something there with him and Tatum, right? If everything was kumbaya, he doesn't get moved. Did we learn something about Jaylen Brown this offseason that we didn't know before in terms of who he is because of the fact that Boston got rid of him in his prime coming off a big season? And frankly, probably didn't get good value in terms of an older Paul George and four draft picks, because if everything was great, he doesn't get moved. He does get moved. What does that mean about him?
0: I'm not really sure what it means about him, just because this hasn't been the weirdest trade in the last 14 year and a half or so. And I think what it says is that teams are signing, part of it is they're signing guys to extensions, knowing that within a year or two, they're going to try to move them before they have to, I think even though they won't say it, I think this is definitely partly financial.
1: Right.
0: I do think that part of it is that Jaylen is, you know, it's even kind of the discourse about him, you know, was he too small? That, to me, that's all kind of just doesn't really matter and it's not really relevant. I just think that there's definitely other things at work here. That we'll probably understand, you know, in 3-4 months when there's some in-depth, you know, unnamed source story breaking down the behind-the-scenes stuff. But it's still on its head. Until there's more known, it's kind of hard for me to say that this reflects on Jaylen so much, because there still hasn't been anything that I've heard or read or seen that says he was like a bad person.
1: Right.
0: Or he was ruining the locker room. And that's why I kind of lean toward I think a lot of this is financial. I think they did not want to have to be in a situation where he's eligible for about $70 million a year, and they're in a position now where they don't really want to pay him that.
1: No, I think you bring up a great point.
0: I think that has a lot to do with it as well. But no one wants to say that because, you know, Boston's a team that should have, you know, has money. This is not, you know, some small market team without tradition, you know, but I mean, it goes back to the CBA. I think this is probably an unintended result of the CBA. You're going to see more trades like this down the road as long as this CBA is in effect. I think the trade of Luka was in part the CBA. You know, if I have any doubt, do I want to pay that guy $70 million? Let's get rid of him now. So then the next team that gets him, He can sign a new deal, but he can't sign for that. So I really want to see what else comes out of this Boston situation. But right now, it doesn't reflect bad on Jaylen at all yet.
1: That's a great point you bring up about how much of this is due to the CBA and the economics of basketball now. That brings up my last question here is, the Bucks were on a show me for Giannis, right? Show me that we're going to keep competing. Show me that we're going to make the moves and we're going to go back to being competitive, that I feel comfortable signing an extension here and finishing my career in Milwaukee. And the Bucks failed that and he's now in Miami. Is Denver in a situation similar with a show me to Nikola Jokic this season where he's got to see that they can kind of keep this string going of being a very good team that has a shot every year because he's not signing that extension? And he says it's going to be next offseason, but if this team struggles and they take a step back, he could go elsewhere. Is it a prove-it year for the Nuggets to Jokic to show that they're in the right direction?
0: I think so, because they're kind of in the similar situation that Boston was a couple of years ago and some of the other teams that have won. You know, you get that championship team together. You know, you commit to an Aaron Gordon. You commit to Jamal Murray. But because of the way things are financially, there's not a whole lot you can do around the edges anymore. They've committed them about the Christian Brown. You know, so their team is kind of their team now. Right. And so you got to see, what can you do to, you know, move some of that salary? Can you make some changes? Because there's the way the NBA is now, you know, you win a championship with a group, you pretty much have a year or two, and then it's like, okay, decision time. Do we still believe in this group or not? And I think he's the next guy to watch, because if they, you know, have another first round exit, I think there's going to be some people wondering, okay, where, you know, could he be the next guy to get moved? So, yeah, I think that's definitely one to watch, especially with Jamal Murray, since, you know, on a big contract. Christian, you know, maybe Christian Brown's the guy that gets moved. You know, maybe Aaron Gordon gets, I mean, they're going to have to probably do something to try to shake things up. But I just think the way the finances are around the league, we're going to see a lot of this now where teams are looking to probably break up groups much sooner than we're used to.
1: I think the Lakers are going to be watching that situation closely. They have always had, everybody wants a Jokic-type player, obviously, but the Lakers have always kind of been as a landing spot for him if he was ever going to leave Denver. Jason Jones of The Athletic. Jason, appreciate the time, my friend.
0: No problem. Thanks. Anytime.
1: Awesome stuff there. I love talking NBA. It's a great time. But the Lakers are going to be watching that Nuggets season very, very closely. There's always been that inkling or the thought that if Jokic was to ever leave Denver, the landing spot would be Los Angeles. You put him and Luka together for a few years, what's left of Jokic's prime, that could be a very, very interesting European combination of success, keeping the Lakers right there in terms of relevance and being a top organization. So that would be an interesting pairing if it happened. And by the way, I think it's the case. Denver is on a show me deal here. Jokic is telling them, show me. Look, he's going to make money wherever he goes. Yeah, he'd have to leave money on the table because the money's not going to be as much if he goes elsewhere and signs an extension than if he stays and signs a Supermax with Denver. 5 years, $360 million in Denver. He would give that up for a lower max deal if he went elsewhere in a trade and then signed an extension. But you're still talking hundreds upon hundreds of millions of dollars. He's not going to be begging for cash on the side of a highway, okay? If he wants to win again, he doesn't think Denver's giving him that avenue, and that's why it's a show-me season for the Nuggets organization. What's to say he doesn't bolt and go elsewhere? Giannis did it, and I think most of us believed the Giannis Antetokounmpo would be a Milwaukee Buck for life. He'd be one of those guys like Kobe or Jeter or Rivera, right? One of these guys that has played his entire career, Dirk Nowitzki, for one organization. And that's the only jersey you'll ever remember them wearing. I mean, Tom Brady in a Tampa Bay uniform, even though he won a Super Bowl, is still awkward to think. Because if you're going to envision Tom Brady, it's always going to be in a Patriots uniform. But I think for Jokic, he's going to be watching that organization and seeing what they do, because they better make the right moves here. Every move better hit. Because if they don't stay competitive against the Spurs, against the OKC Thunder, against the Timberwolves, if they don't stay competitive against the big boys of the West, there's a good shot Jokic bounces and he takes his talents elsewhere, potentially to L.A. All right, speaking of L.A., UCLA, a big move in college hoops. But what gets me about it isn't exactly that a kid decided to go play college somewhere. It's the language used in terms of how you talk about a kid picking a college these days in the day and age of NILs. That's next here on the Rich Eisen Show. Dan Schwartzman in for Rich on ESPN Radio, the ESPN app, and SiriusXM Channel 80.
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0: 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And I go on ESPN.com a lot. I love to read the articles. And one kind of intrigued me. And UCLA has just signed this really impressive 17-year-old basketball protege. He's from Serbia. And this is how it's written. Okay, and this is what NIL has done to college sports. It used to be you pick a college because, well, nice campus, best opportunity for playing time, good-looking co-eds, whatever your motivation is to go to college, it was not money. Now, maybe there's a little booster under the table money here and there, but that was hush-hush. But you went to college because you had a chance to play. What made you a better player to where you potentially could be a professional in your respective sport? But I love this first line. Okay, I'm going to read you this. It's off ESPN.com. Serbian forward Nikola Kusturica has reached a multi-year agreement to play for UCLA. That's all I have to read. And that was a stunning line to me because, sadly, it's incredibly accurate. Because now even deciding where you want to go to college is a business decision when you are a top high school or international recruit. He reached a multi-year agreement. Now, it's a multi-year agreement because this kid is just 17 years old. He turned 17 in April. And to enter the NBA draft, I believe you have to be at least 19 years old. So it's multi-year because he can't go and be a one-and-done player at UCLA. He's got to stay in college for 2 years, unless he wants to go for 1 year, then go play in another league, and then enter the draft. But it's all about the money now. So when a kid's playing or picking a college, what's in essence happening is he is legitimately getting offers financially. It's not, we have a great business school here at UCLA, or, you know, we have this amazing journalism program at Syracuse, or we have an amazing pre-med program at Miami. That doesn't even factor really into the equation. Or, you know what, a four-year degree from this university will really help you in the future, right? Like, come to Duke, come to Virginia, come to Michigan. This four-year degree is going to really help you later in life when you want to join the business world or whatever the heck you want to do. Now it's okay, Nikola. We're going to give you a two-year, $20 million contract to come play for us in college. Or we're going to give you 2 years and $15 million, and there's a playing time, but I don't even know what they're doing anymore. I don't think anybody understands this anymore. I think the college game and the NCAA has become so irrelevant now. I mean, it was the Sorby situation in Texas Tech where a judge is telling the NCAA, hey, by the way, you can't bench a guy who's been gambling. You know, I mean, come on. That was unbelievable. But he's not going to play, thankfully, because he shouldn't. But here's the situation now where these college kids, or actually these high school kids, 17-year-old international prospects, are picking colleges based on a contract that they're being offered financially. You know, I do think the players were being exploited. Don't get me wrong. You know, when Alabama or Ohio State football is bringing in $100 million a year, it's not because people just like the helmets. It's not just because people, you know, just like to watch sports. It's because they're watching players, right? The players are the revenue generator. It's the players playing in an Alabama uniform or Ohio State uniform that's bringing in the revenue. Because they're a really good product, you're going to sell out Ohio Stadium or Bryant-Denny Stadium, right? You're selling it out. People buying the merchandise. It's a $100 million a year deal. And it really isn't fair. The players get just a full scholarship for it, and that's about it. Okay? It's nice to have a full scholarship and a meal plan paid for, and you don't have to pay for your books. Yada, yada, yada. As a college kid who owed a little money when I graduated, sure, college being free would have been great. But when I'm actually worth something and people are paying money for my jersey or my number or are, you know, coming to watch and the university's making a fortune off of me, then maybe I should make some money. And I get it. But there has to be some sort of a happy medium here, right? I'm not sure what we have now is the best system in place that makes the most sense. Where now kids are going and playing at multiple colleges in their 4 years because you're chasing the dollars. Okay, you're a freshman at UCLA and you have a really nice season. Then you get a phone call from LSU and it's, hey, we're going to pay you this much. You go, you know what, UCLA, peace out. I'm going now. Used to be used to, you know, you'd have to sit out a year after you transferred. It's not the case anymore. So think about this, right? A kid could play at UCLA 1 year and then get a bigger offer to go to Texas the next year. And then after Texas, Michigan boosters are paying him more. He plays his junior year at Michigan. And then he goes somewhere else for a senior year. Forget where he's getting a degree from and credits transferring. That's not even part of this equation. And he's just facing, you know, he's running after dollars. Remember Tennessee football had that situation where their quarterback left to go to UCLA because he got a better offer, even though he had just played a season at Tennessee. The system has gotten so flat out ridiculous that unfortunately the accurate sentence to open the paragraph is a 17-year-old has reached a multi-year agreement to play for UCLA when it's college hoops. Sadly, is accurate. And to me, this is a big problem. I know the politicians want to get involved, and maybe they should at this point. But something needs to be done because, look, I went to a mid-major program. I went to Ohio University in the MAC, and it's a mid-major program. And over the years, we've lost players who were very good and who could transfer. You know, Nathan O'Rourke, the quarterback, I think he's in Canada now, but he was with the Jacksonville Jaguars, and then he went to Indiana and had a big season a couple years ago. He transferred from my school, so we lost him for a year. Our kicker went to Wisconsin. We had a top basketball player a couple years ago. He ended up going to a bigger program. It happens. Our running back went to Minnesota, then came back. But these guys are chasing money, right? And I get it. I understand it. You're a college kid. I mean, a couple of dollars in your pocket as a college kid is pretty cool. I did radio in college for $60 a week. I mean, that's beer money, but not enough. This is some serious money we're talking about, these guys. Six figures. Some guys are making 7-8 figures as college athletes. The system, again, just needs to be redone. Something has to happen here because this is not sustainable. Mid-market teams, mid-major teams just do not have the resources to compete. You have the top 20 or so schools that have the money to do so. And that, unfortunately, is going to be it. The power structure is just not going to work out anymore. Nathan O'Rourke plays for the BC Lions. There we go. Playing in Canada now. Ohio University, but graduated from Indiana, I believe, is what it is. All right, next up here on ESPN Radio, Freddie and Harry. It's been a blast, as always. Nick and Ryan, great job on the other side. Dan Schwartzman, again on a Thursday. The Rich Eisen Show on ESPN Radio.
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0: ESPN Radio. I am Braden Gall, honored to be here yet again in place of Paul. Always honored to be here. 855-242-PAUL, 855-242-7285. You can get in. We'll have lots of time today for your phone calls. We got coach rankings coming out on ESPN.com. We've got playoff odds that I think we need to discuss as it pertains to the SEC and who could get in. We have an invitation to the governor's mansion in Louisiana that promises to be the first of its kind nationally and could quite possibly change the future of college sports in America. Leave it up to Louisiana. But we head to Alabama first and foremost, sort of. Matt Stahl joining us here from AL.com. Matt, what's up, man? How are you?
1: Doing good, Braden. Thanks for having me.
0: Of course, of course. Look, I'm trying to put together my playoff picks, and I'm getting to this section of the rankings with the SEC that involves Alabama, Oklahoma, LSU, and Ole Miss. I think these are the teams that are going to be fighting for maybe one, maybe two spots. Make the case for Alabama.
1: Well, I think Alabama's in a good spot as long as this offensive line works out. If the offensive line doesn't work out, it could be a rough year in Tuscaloosa. But you got all but one starter is gone from last season, which obviously offensive line is not a strength for Alabama last year. But some of these young guys develop, especially Jackson Lloyd. If Rayson Delgado works at center, the transfer from Cal Poly. I think you're in a pretty good shape, and I think you're still pretty good at the skill positions.
0: Matt Stahl joining us here. Matt, how has Kalen DeBoer changed in his time in Tuscaloosa?
1: That's an interesting question. I don't know that he's changed that much, at least from a media perspective, right? Like, he's still kind of the same guy he always was. He's not going to scream at you like Nick Saban did. He, you know, takes things in stride. But I don't know. I think in-state recruiting got better last season, which, I mean, that was not a surprise. You know, they have guys who can recruit the South on this staff. And also, I mean, at this point, you have to know that just being the head coach at Alabama is a little different beast than it is anywhere else. And they won a playoff game, made the playoff, won a playoff game last season, went to the playoff quarterfinal, and nobody is especially happy with the way the season went. So, you know, I think he's perhaps figured some of that stuff out. It's just like, wow, this is what the expectations are going to be. We should probably try and live up to them a little bit more.
0: Do you think, and this is a big picture question more about all of college football and especially blue bloods in general, like the gap between Alabama's, Ohio State's of the world and Vanderbilt's, let's call it, has obviously shrunk significantly. The Big Ten is now winning the championships. They've closed the gap on the SEC all the way. Is it impossible to explain to Alabama fans that like 10-2 might be the new 12-0? And that getting to semifinals and championship games, like, you may never have another dynasty like we've had in the past, but it's not their fault? Is that how do you explain that to Alabama fans?
1: So I think a few years ago that was extremely difficult to explain to Alabama fans. I think maybe some people are starting to catch on to that. I mean, you just look at just the rosters, right? Like, Alabama still has a very good roster compared to, you know, most college football, but it is probably not five deep with NFL players like it was back in the Nick Saban era. Like, especially, some of that roster just dominance was starting to slip at the end of the Nick Saban's tenure. Like, you could make a pretty good case that the past few years' results at Alabama are nearly exactly what would have happened if Nick Saban was still coaching the team, right? Like, it's just college football's changed. And I think fans are getting that. I think maybe more than the idea that they'll lose a game or two a season or three or whatever it is, it's just the way they lost some of those games. Like, I think Alabama fans felt embarrassed in that SEC championship game where they ran for negative yardage, and they felt embarrassed in that Indiana loss, obviously, where they just looked non-competitive against the team that went on to win the national championship. So I think that maybe hurts more than the idea that you're going to lose a game or two every season now.
0: Matt Stahl joining us here from AL.com covering Alabama. And break down the quarterback situation for us. What do you expect to see at that position? How good can these guys be, big picture, this year relative to what we've seen with Jalen Milroe and of course, with Ty Simpson?
1: I think they're both pretty strong candidates. Obviously, you got Austin Mack, who's the veteran guy. I think if you gave the Alabama coaching staff truth serum, they would probably prefer to start Austin Mack because he's been there in their system dating back to Washington, right? Like, he reclassed to go play for that Washington team that went to the national championship in DeBoer's last year there. So he can be like the, I guess, embodiment of what they want to sell to other players, right? Like, you come here, maybe you sit for a year or two, but like, we get you your chance. You come ball out for a year, you go to the NFL. He's also, word is, a little more accurate, a little better at just standing in the pocket. But Keelan Russell, really, really, really, really talented, you know, came in last season as a five-star. And they let him compete for the starting job as a true freshman, which I think is just a pretty big vote of confidence from this Alabama staff. He's the one who looked better. Obviously, whatever you see during the spring prep, like the spring game, you can even call it a game, is to be taken with a grain of salt. But Keelan Russell looked better that day. Austin Mack might have been dealing with some sort of injury on that day. But I think, again, this could come down to the offensive line, right? Like, if they're really solid in pass blocking, I think you have maybe more of a chance to go with Austin Mack. But Keelan's a lot more mobile. And so if you've got a quarterback who might have to run for his life this season, he's probably going to have to be the option.
0: Matt, where does Alabama rank financially? Like, we're looking at the Big Ten and these massive alumni bases and donor bases that they can activate because they just have so many more people. You look at the SEC sort of leaning towards a salary cap to try to keep sort of the Big Ten and the SEC on the same footing. You got LSU clearly trying to find new ways to up the ante. We know Texas is another program in the SEC that has the resources to kind of compete with the Big Ten. It doesn't feel like as many SEC teams can do that. Where does Alabama fit into that hierarchy of resource in terms of spending?
1: I think it's good, but not great. You know, I think, and you mentioned salary cap. Boy, the SEC was really great at adhering to the salary cap back when that was $0. but I just don't, they're not, I don't believe, and Greg Byrne and everybody in the athletic department hasn't really implied that they're in that sort of level as like your Texas, your Oregon's, like just the top financial teams. Now, I think Alabama's always going to hit whatever the barrier of entry is to have a chance at it. But, yeah, I mean, there's not what's there, one billionaire in the state of Alabama, and he's an Auburn donor? It's a little tougher sledding given the alumni base. Like, you've got to go get the money from just multiple people. There can't be one guy. So they're in a little trickier spot, I think, than some of those other schools, especially in the Big Ten. I think you could do a pretty good deep dive into just the way the Big Ten has perhaps generated more extremely moneyed graduates than the SEC across the board. But, like, I don't think Alabama's doing bad financially.
0: Matt Stahl joining us here, AL.com. You wrote a great story a few weeks back about sort of how horse racing has consolidated its like chaotic structure to some degree, and maybe I'm not explaining that right, but you were doing it with an eye on what's happening in college football. Recommend everyone go reading it. But what did you learn about where college football should go in writing that story?
1: So I think you're starting to see it sort of look a little prophetic on that. But I wrote about it. It was back, I used to cover horse racing. And while I was covering horse racing, it got the federal takeover that college sports leaders have begged for years kind of happened forcibly to horse racing. And it got passed, you know, like tacked on to a COVID relief bill because Mitch McConnell wanted it. But it has, the idea of it was sort of the same thing you hear in college sports, right? Like, we'd like to bring stability and peace to the game and all that. And it was supposed to do the same thing in horse racing, and it just simply has not. I'm by no means like a libertarian, like small government guy, but you're not always going to get everything you want when you ask the government to take over. Like, I think you should be very wary of doing that. And I think, as you know, we see talking points distributed by the SEC about all the things they don't like about the first bill that's had half a chance to pass. I think you're starting to get that. Like, oh, this might, they're not just going to give us total license to operate like we did in 1994. Like, this is going to be a real, there's going to be some things here that we really, really don't like.
0: Matt, I feel like there's a book in your future about your time covering Alabama and horse racing and college football, and it's just going to be careful what you wish for, I feel like.
1: Yeah, and a lot of unexpectedly having to hang out in courtrooms.
0: That's right. Matt, always a pleasure, my guy. Thank you.
1: Hey, Todd, thanks for having me.
0: Yep, MattStahl, AL.com. Guys, one of the better writers in the SEC. Go check him out, AL.com. Great stuff. The story about horse racing, I think, is one of the best pieces I have read as far as explaining what federal or centralized or congressional takeover of college football would do to our sport. Horse racing is a glaring, flashing neon sign that is a warning to all of us. And it's why you're seeing Alabama and Auburn, like, sign paperwork. Texas and Texas A&M signing paperwork saying, we oppose this piece of legislation that could actually pass. David in Georgia, first up on the Paul Feinbaum Show. David, welcome to the show. What's up, man?
2: All right. So, yes, you were talking about some teams making the college football playoffs. I don't think Ole Miss is good enough to make it. If they're just relying on Trinidad and their running back kind, they're not making the playoffs. And then the other team, LSU, Lane Kiffin's known to lose 4 to 5 games his first year at a program. I just don't think Lane Kiffin will make the playoffs. And then Pete Golding at Ole Miss, I'm sorry, 7 wins is all I can think of this year for him. They're going 7-5. For Lane Kiffin, 8-4. And then I see Georgia and Alabama making the playoffs. I could potential, if Auburn were to sneak up on some teams this year, I think Auburn could be a threat this year. And then Texas could be another team that makes the playoffs. Thank you for my call, War Damn Eagle.
0: Yeah, thank you, David. I'm gonna make my official kind of like early media days playoff picks today on the show, and I've got one spot available, and it's Alabama, Oklahoma, LSU, Texas Tech. I got to decide just one team. I got one slot I can't figure out. And I think there's going to be a lot of SEC teams competing for that spot. Ray from Texas. What's up, Ray?
3: Appreciate it. I've got one question for you, sir.
0: Yeah.
3: Of all the conferences they have, the Fighting Irish, why aren't they in? What's the reason for them not being in any of the major conferences that govern football?
0: Sure, Ray. Good question. I think there's a very simple answer to that, and I appreciate the call. I it is all about money, and it's all about championships. And I'll explain a little bit more coming up next. What is going on with LSU? What are they doing down there? And why is Notre Dame not in a conference? We'll explain. Braden Gall in for Paul, off and running. Your phone calls next, 855-242-PAUL, 855-242-7285. All your calls next right here on the Paul Feinbaum Show, ESPN Radio.
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0: 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I get married at WrestleMania. 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

0: Paul Feinbaum Show, ESPN Radio, 855-242-PAUL, 855-242-7285. We'll get into this LSU Governor's Mansion event that's coming up. I'm fascinated by this whole thing. Let's head to the phone lines here. Otis Shea from Birmingham, what's up?
1: Hey, Mr. Brayton. This is Otis Shea, but my government name is Brandon, so appreciate you taking my call. I called in a few days ago.
0: Yeah.
1: One of your last callers talked about Notre Dame not being in a conference. And being a diehard Bama fan, why would Notre Dame be in a conference? Because they basically hold the cards. Just this past season, the CFP changed their rules for Notre Dame, saying, oh, well, if you get into the top 12, you're guaranteed a spot. So that's my question is, we're talking about expansion. You know, going out to 16, 24, you know, whatever. Hey, just let the whole, you know, college football, Division One, just get in the playoffs. I mean, if that's where we're going. But Notre Dame holds the cards. And my question to you is, those people with the CFP that made that deal with Notre Dame, what are they thinking about now with the possibility of going to an expansion of 16, 24? And I'll hang up and listen. Thanks for filling in for Paul.
0: Yeah. Look, the reason Notre Dame doesn't have to join a league is because college football continually tells them that they do not have to join a league. And that's exactly what you're talking about. As long as they can make more money being independent, they're going to be independent. And as long as they have their own TV partner that's paying them as much as anyone else, if not more than everyone else, they're not going to join a league. And until they are removed from the national championship conversation, like, as long as they have money and access to the championship, they're not going to join a conference. And unfortunately, exactly as you just described, it went the other way. If you want Notre Dame to join a conference, which I totally understand if you do, I'd be okay with that. I'm fine kind of either way. I'd prefer they join a league eventually. But what happened last offseason? College football bent over backwards to give them what they wanted. Why would they change behavior? This is like raising a child. Why would my daughter stop her bad behavior if I keep rewarding the bad behavior? She's never going to stop behaving that way. Whatever it is. As long as Notre Dame continues to get preferential treatment and to be treated in a way like they didn't go to the bowl game, they got left out. Now, again, we can argue the merits of that. I think they clearly belonged in the playoff. Who do you kick out? I don't know. It's sort of like Georgia and Florida State being left out a couple years ago. Like, they were clearly two of the best teams in America, but turns out we had six great teams that year and only four get in. So, like, sometimes somebody gets screwed like that. But Notre Dame, they were upset. They didn't get what they wanted. They felt like they were wronged. And they complained about it. And what happened? College football said, like a bad parent to a six-year-old, oh, you're throwing a giant fit? Oh, here's some cupcakes. Here's some ice cream. Oh, you want to look at this iPad? Here you go. Here's some screen time. Just on your own. Just go hang out. Like, what are we talking about? Like, as long as they keep getting what they want,

0: playoff this year. Look at every, look at any betting app anywhere. Doesn't matter which one you use. Notre Dame is by far the biggest favorite to make the playoff. The one I happen to use, minus 800 to make the playoff. Ohio State is next at minus 400. You don't get to an SEC team until you get to like Georgia and Texas at like 6 and 7 at like minus 200. And there's a reason Notre Dame is number one. And it's because I think they're really good, but they also have an easy path because they get so much special treatment. All right, what's going on with LSU? I got to get into this LSU thing. And coach rankings, they're coming out. I think these rankings come out and everyone is so, everyone is a prisoner of the moment. It's way too much. We got to do more thinking big picture, long term. It's what we got to do. But I can't wait to get into this governor's mansion thing down in Baton Rouge. We'll talk about that coming up next. My name is Braden Gall, 855-242-PAUL. 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Love it when we get to chat with you guys, so give us a call. My name is Braden Gall. This is the Paul Feinbaum Show on ESPN Radio.
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11: 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The

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0: 855-242-PAUL. 855-242-7285. Wherever you guys want to go, I will let you take us there. Otherwise, I'm going to start talking about how Morocco and is the Ole Miss of the World Cup. So give us a call. Braden Gall in for Paul Feinbaum show here on ESPN Radio. So this was reported, I think, a couple of hours ago by Matt Moscana. It says, LSU's top 40 donors have been invited to the governor's mansion to hear a presentation on the athletic department's financial future. First week of August. Looks like either August 3rd or August 5th. And the email that was sent out, I believe Ross Dellinger from Yahoo is the one who posted this. And it says that this is not a fundraising event. That we are not asking for money, says LSU. It's not a fundraiser. It's informational. It's a conversation about the future of LSU athletics. But this is my favorite line. The governor and the president are inviting you to a private event at the governor's mansion to get a first look at an alternative revenue generating opportunity for LSU athletics that is first of its kind nationally and could quite possibly change the future of college sports in America. Really holding back on what you're going to deliver in that meeting. Top 40 donors. And LSU right now, obviously, spending as much as anybody in the conference, which is, you know, if you want to keep up with the Big Ten or the biggest teams in the Big Ten, it's what you're going to have to do. Texas is doing it, and LSU is doing it, namely the Big Two. Oregon, a few handful of others, Ohio State. I want to know what this could possibly be. Are we talking private equity? Because that sounds awful. One of the things that private equity comes up, there's very few things in college football that make me more concerned about the future of the sport than private equity. But when hedge funds or private equity or whatever gets involved in a business, what happens to the business? What is their only goal? Trim the sales. They are looking for waste and they want to remove it all, even if it hurts the product. And for 100 years, college football is basically just a bunch of wasted money. Like, if you spend $1 million on a high school offensive lineman, good chance that money is, you're not going to get ROI on that money. Remember when Alabama and Nebraska were like building, who could build the tallest waterfall? That seems like a good use of money. How many people do we have on staff? We have 37 interns and graduate assistants, all making money. Private equity would step in and see nothing but waste, cut it all out, and then look for a return on investment. Every single product I can think of that gets touched by private equity gets worse. The service or the good gets worse. So I don't know why we would want that other than an enormous influx of cash, unless they're just giving money away. I think there's really creative stuff that schools are looking to do, and I don't know if this is what LSU is doing. But having what I would think is a brilliant revenue stream is to give access to your team to your fans. Now, that can look a million different ways. You could do a million different things. You could have camps for kids. You could have dinners. You could do, skills competition, right? You could have a bunch of high school players coming out and with their parents and their friends and their families. You could come do like a skills competition with the LSU football team. You could do flag football games. You could do golf tournaments. You could do all kinds of things. It's all about access. If you can sell access to your players, to the people who are willing to pay for it, that feels like an incredible revenue stream. But is that going to change college football? I cannot wait to see what this is. It's a couple of weeks away. It's not till the first week of August. But the governor and the president are inviting the 40 wealthiest donors from LSU to the governor's mansion for a dinner and an evening of information. First of all, what's it like to live in those circles? This will be the first of its kind nationally and could quite possibly change the future of college sports in America. What could it possibly be? Cannot wait. Oh, I cannot wait. 855-242-PAUL, 855-242-7285. How much would you pay to, like, spend an afternoon with your favorite player? Like, how much is that worth to people? I think I'd rather go golfing with somebody. I think that's what I would want to do. Like, hey, I'm going to get the quarterback, maybe the point guard of the basketball team, the head coach, and I just want to go golf. Like, if I was a diehard fan and had a bunch of money, I think that's what I'd want to do. Maybe have a couple pops while I'm out on the course. Braden Gall in for Paul here on the Paul Feinbaum Show, ESPN Radio. We'll get to these rankings coming up, coaching rankings that are coming up here. We'll do that as the show unfolds. I've got my playoff picks as well. I've got it down to, I have one slot left to fill. And I really do think it's going to come down to three or four SEC teams competing for one spot. I tried hard to find other teams from around the country that I think could get to that 10-2 mark, because I think you got to get to 10-2. But if I'm looking at Alabama, Oklahoma, LSU, Ole Miss, those four, I think for maybe one spot. And the question is, which of those teams can get to 10-2? I think they all can, but if you start looking at the schedule and you start looking at depth, I have questions about LSU and Ole Miss. I feel better about Alabama and Oklahoma. But that is exactly what happened last year. And one of the things we all know is that there's going to be turnover in the playoff. It's not going to be the same 12 teams. We had eight different teams from year one to year two of the 12-team playoff. Eight new teams. So I think you got to count on at least half. You got to have at least five or six new teams in the playoff. And Alabama and Oklahoma both made it last year. So I don't know. I think Notre Dame is number one in my list, and Notre Dame did not make it last year, so Notre Dame's the easiest one. And it is why when you look at all the playoff odds, they are by far the easiest bet to make the playoff. Minus 800 on my app of choice. So I think Notre Dame is getting in. The question is, what are the other new teams that are going to get into the playoff? I'll give you the new teams that I'm picking. Group of five, one from the Big 12, one from the SEC, one from the Big 10. I think there's some new teams that are going to get in. I'll give you my new teams in the college football playoff coming up next. 855-242-PAUL if you want to get in. 855-242-7285. We're wide open, and we're willing to take some calls here. My name is Braden Gall. This is the Paul Feinbaum Show on ESPN Radio.
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20: A walk-off homer in the bottom of the 14th inning. 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
20: 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Mike Trout, how's that to start the season?
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20: 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Giancarlo Stanton and the American League with one swing has tied it up.
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20: 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Leaping and he caught it. Out of here. Mookie Betts. Shohei Ohtani.
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20: 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Repeat champions for the first time in baseball in 25 years. The Dodgers are World Series champs.
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1: 855-242-PAUL, 855-242-7285. Braden Gall in for Paul. Paul Feinbaum Show, ESPN Radio. We'll get a Big 12 update coming up top of the hour. Right now, very torn in the Big 12 on who is going to win. If you look, there was a recent poll by On3 from a coach's standpoint anonymously that picked BYU to win. The magazine that I used to work for at Athlon, 17 years I worked there, Texas Tech is the pick, but if you read the anonymous scouting reports from the coaches in the conference, they say unequivocally, the best team in our league is BYU. Sporting News has got BYU picked. USA Today, I think the poll by their writers out of Big 12 Media Days yesterday and the day before, Texas Tech won, BYU 2. So it feels split between BYU and Texas Tech. BYU returns the quarterback. And the schedule is relatively easy for BYU. They do not have Texas Tech on the schedule. They do have Notre Dame at home, and they don't have to win that, I don't think, to get into the playoffs. So if you're looking at teams that could be new to the playoff this year, I think Notre Dame is number one on the list. I think number two on the list is Texas, which, again, kind of feels like cheating because we had them in the top five in the preseason last year. They didn't deliver, but they just barely missed it. I'll tell you who I didn't want to play last year at the end of the year was Texas. I think the group of five team will obviously be different. I don't think Tulane or James Madison are getting in. I think there are three teams that are probably going to battle for that spot, and you kind of have to know who's in which conference now. I think the three teams to keep an eye on in the group of five right now on paper, I think Navy and Memphis are your top two teams in the AAC. I would pick Navy. They had 11 wins last year. If they can, they also, I think, have Notre Dame on their schedule. They don't have to beat Notre Dame again, just like BYU. I think Boise State is in that conversation. They are the front runner to win the, wait for it, not the Mountain West, but the Pac-12, even though there's only like nine teams in it. So I think Boise absolutely is a front runner. And then I think the one to watch is Dan Mullen's UNLV running Rebels, because they've only lost like 10 games the last 3 years. A couple of those were under Barry Odom. But like half those, I think five of their 10 losses in the last 3 years have come to Boise State in the conference. Well, Boise State is no longer in the Mountain West. So UNLV is now your front runner to win the Mountain West. So they won 10 games last year. I think it's UNLV, Boise, and Navy. Pick one of those three. I lean UNLV right now. If anyone listening can tell me who the starting quarterback is for UNLV, I'll send you to the front of the line. But Dan Mullen knows what he's doing on offense. They're going to score a boatload of points. It's can they get any stops. So I'll take UNLV as a new team. Texas is a new team. Notre Dame is a new team. BYU is a new team. Those are four new ones right there. And I think the one to watch, and I don't like doing this. I absolutely hate doing this. Ugh. But the coach is so good. The quarterback is incredibly talented. The defense is absolutely loaded. They play three really big games, and I think they can win at least one of them. And if they beat Indiana at home, they're going to probably be 10-2, and they're probably going to make the playoff. And that is the Michigan Wolverines. Kyle Whittingham is one of the best coaches of our generation. Everything he does is good. So one of the new teams I will have in the playoff this year in my rankings will be Michigan. Notre Dame, Texas, Michigan, BYU, UNLV. Those are my five new teams in the playoff right now. I'll give you the rest of my teams in the playoff coming up. EA Sports video game is out today. I don't know if you guys are big gamers. I am not, and everyone seems to hate it. If anyone has tried it, please, 855-242-PAUL, 855-242-7285. Microtransactions are all over the internet, apparently. I do not play video games like I used to. I wasted a lot of hours in college and in the 90s playing video games, especially NCAA on the old Sega Genesis, but I don't play it much anymore, not since I graduated college and, you know, wanted to date. So I need to know what everybody's so upset about with this. Like, you can't progress in the game because you got to pay for it? Is that what we're doing? We're taking opportunity to have fun away from kids that play video games to make people pay for stuff? I mean, I know this is not new, but what are we doing? Is this the LSU revenue stream that could change college football? So I need to know if anybody's tried it. What they think of the game. Like, I played the original one a couple of years ago at SEC Media Days when it was here in Nashville. And, I mean, it's great, but, like, I haven't played it in decades. Again, I have a family. I have a job. But if anybody's tried it and they've gotten to the point where they have to start paying for stuff, I need to know about this. I want to hear about it. So if anybody's tried it, please give us a ring. 855-242-PAUL 7285. Look, I know that all of you don't like it when I start talking about this, but you're going to have to listen for just like a hot minute here, because more people watched the USA on Monday night than have watched any single college football game ever in the history of our country. 30 million people watched Indiana and Miami in the national championship game last year. 42 million people watched the USA in the World Cup on Monday night. So all y'all that want to hate on the World Cup and y'all think it's boring or whatever, like, y'all are in the minority. And I'm about ready to watch Ole Miss play football here in the World Cup, because if you know anything about Morocco, they are the Ole Miss of the World Cup. None of their players are from Morocco. They're all from another country. They're a portal team. They made it to the Final Four last year. Sound familiar, Ole Miss fans? And they use like two rock star players to get to the Final Four and use a portal roster to do that. Morocco is Ole Miss. They're playing France, of course, today, who's like the best team in the country. They're a juggernaut. So that's like, I don't know, is that Georgia? I would say maybe that's Georgia in the SEC. So we got Ole Miss and Georgia today coming up. 42 million people on Monday night watched USA. That's 12 million more than watched the national championship game in college football. It's the real deal, you guys. 855-242-PAUL, 855-242-7285 if you want to get in. Your calls coming up next. I am Braden Gall. This is the Paul Feinbaum Show on ESPN Radio.
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10: The title of the SI story is Texas Longhorns head coach listed as best job in college football.
11: Yeah.
10: Says the seat filled by Texas head coach Steve Sarkisian is seen as arguably the most coveted job in all of college football. Yes, it's not even close. But I can take it further. Okay? Why is it the best job? The reasons are almost overwhelming. And it doesn't mean they're better on the football field. It's not just what a job is about. It's the best job football-wise. It is by far the best job for quality of life. You can't beat it. I'm not sure you can beat it anywhere in sports. And I know that sounds like being a real homer, but add it up, man. It doesn't get any better, wealthier, or easier than what the Texas job is.
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1: 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The phone numbers, call or text 512-834-1027. 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I'm at Jeff Ward Show. You can post your comments there. We think that's a pretty good idea. 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But if you post comments, and you should, we just prefer that you not suck. See, we want you to make the show better with your comments. That means be interesting, compelling, snarky. Just make the show better with your comments. That's at Jeff Ward Show. 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We drop that each afternoon. You can find the Jeff Ward Show podcast wherever you download podcasts. And even though I look a lot like Shrek, we post a segment to YouTube as well. Check it out. Subscribe to it, the Jeff Ward Show on YouTube. I'll start by saying this. Look out, Brandon. Here they come. It's an absurd thing to ask, but politics in the state of Texas are pretty absurd. Knowing this now, I would take it to a level well beyond absurdity. Before you do that whining thing when you say, hey, don't talk about politics, which usually code for just agree with my politics. But I didn't insert. I'm not the one inserting your elected official. I'm not the one inserting your politician into professional sports. Your elected officials are doing it, and they're threatening to do it with your nickel. So, yeah, you probably should care. Here's the question. I guess we start with this point. It's hard to even ask the questions because I find this so mind-numbing and so dumb and so over the top, but I'm going to try. Is there a foul in professional sports that you think should be the domain of the government? I said a foul. I didn't say a shooting. I didn't say a stabbing. I said on the floor, on the field. Is there such a thing, you think, that the government should get involved? I guess I should say under any circumstance, should the government get involved? And what happens on the floor. And I'm not talking about fixing games. I'm talking about a foul. Got it? How about the Department of Justice? Is there any scenario that you see that the Department of Justice should be involved in a foul on the floor, on the field? There. Got it? I'll start by issuing you a challenge. Not quite sure what form this takes, but I'll issue the challenge anyway. Just to be fair, here you go. Convince me, convince everyone, convince yourself. I don't really care. Do this, though. Is this a good use of your tax dollars? Is it? Make the case. I dare you. Convince me and everyone else that this is what your elected officials should be doing for you. I know it's a misguided concept, but it would be nice if we could find some common ground and say the people in office work for us. Could we at least agree on that? I know it doesn't work that way. We worship them. But if we could agree with that concept, is this what you want your government on your nickel doing? There. Convince us. Make the argument. Take a crack at it. Go ahead. Make a case that this is what the government should be doing. And while you're at it, what would be the punishment, too, while we're at it? I'm not quite sure I found out what the punishment should be. Would it be jail time for a flagrant foul? Jail time for roughing the passer? If you say yes, under what circumstance? Is it only a crime if it's a white player? You decide. This is your money, your nickel, your representatives. All right. This tells you all you need to know about voters in the state of Texas, I think. Unfortunately, I think that's the case. I'll start by saying this. this is probably, and I don't know what else could compete with this, but I think this is going to be the most ridiculous, yes, I'll use the term, race baiting, angry, illogical, pandering political threat I've ever heard. I'm not even sure what else would be on the radar to compare to this. To even act as if, to even put it on paper, and it has been, to act as if this is an issue for an elected official by threatening someone in a professional sport with taxpayer resources. This is your employee, your resources, your Department of Justice. This is the most absurd act that I can think of. I didn't say the worst, just the most absurd. If you are in favor of this, you are a hopeless moron. Hopeless is the operative word. What is it? What's so crazy? If you don't think it's crazy, well, explain why it's not crazy. But understand, I'm likely going to call you, and I think most sensible thinking human beings would call you, an absolute hopeless moron if you think this is what your government should be doing. I'd like you to meet the great August Pfluger. He's a congressman from Texas. He says, I led my colleagues in demanding accountability from the WNBA commissioner Engelbert after multiple, in all caps, attacks against Caitlin Clark, a player who is transforming women's sports and inspiring a new generation of young girls to participate in athletics. I'm putting the league on notice, says your employee, that if it keeps letting the violent targeting slide, they will find themselves facing a Department of Justice and EEOC crackdown for violating federal civil rights laws. All of that is your nickel, your departments, your congressman, and you think you should be here. What did she do, Jeff? Did somebody stab her on the floor? Did they, some terrorist group threaten her? She got fouled and said it was a foul. Pfluger describes Clark as, quote, the face of your league. What does he mean by that? What's bothering him exactly about this? I don't know if August Pfluger, Congressman August Pfluger, representing the great state of Texas, has ever gone here before. I don't know. Who else does he think is the face of their league? What face qualifies? He says, as the face of your league, she has significantly increased fan interest, driven record television ratings, true, attracted new corporate sponsors for the WNBA. Unfortunately, what they too often witness is not simply aggressive competition, but repeated acts of physical hostility and violence.
2: Wow.
1: He goes on to say, and this is the kicker, and this is for all of you. Many of these attacks against Caitlin Clark may be racially motivated. Does he offer any evidence of that? No. Did she come out and say that? No. She said just the opposite of that. It was a foul, and the person who fouled her has been harassed online, of which Caitlin Clark, not your member of Congress, you know, the person playing basketball, said that I wish people wouldn't do this. It was just a foul. But forget her and what she says about it. You need your Congress to get involved. Is that correct? I mean, what would be the precedent here if this is what we're really going to do? He says, goes on to say, harassment, hate, none of that goes for my coaches, or goes to coaches. So, all right, taxpayers, what do we do? What do we do? Cheer them on, right? Now, you could say, Jeff, this is just, it's just pandering. And I think, I would hope, but I'm not quite sure because things that go on in the state are that absurd. But if you say, Jeff, you know, it's just pandering to a bunch of old white grandmas. Yeah, probably right. And think that one through. So Caitlin Clark, I mean, was she fouled? I mean, I've seen it on video. Do many of you watch the WNBA more than I do? You probably do. I've seen the foul online, just like most of you. Caitlin Clark has said, I got fouled, but nobody deserves to be harassed. She came up and defended the person who fouled her, even. I wonder if Caitlin Clark, is she demanding for the Department of Justice to get involved in this? Is she demanding for the great? And by the way, what does he have to do with the Indiana Fever anyway? He's a congressman from Texas. So what exactly is his business with this? It's real. And it's a letter signed by a few different people. I mean, that... We're in the middle of dropping bombs on places, and this is what you think politicians should be doing. This is what you think people on your nickel, this is what gets your vote. Could you explain why that is? Why that is? And if she gets fouled again, let's assume that she does. Let's assume it's a flagrant foul. All right? Let's assume, heck, I'll take it even further. Let's say it's a cheap shot. It happens. Is that a hate crime? I mean, he introduced that, not me. He's the one who said it. So when in sports can we now start to qualify things as hate crime? Since the great congressman, who's kind of the Winston Churchill of the state of Texas, when do we start making the case that these are hate crimes? Would it be roughing the passer? Would that qualify? So if a white defensive end hits a black quarterback, would that possibly qualify? Are we ready for that? Like, what about an NBA player that gets fouled a lot? You know, that stuff seems to happen, you know? Could that be racially motivated? Are we ready for the Department of Justice to go there? It seems like a lot of time, Victor Wembanyama can be fouled a lot. Would the great August Pfluger stand up for him and threaten whoever keeps fouling him with the Department of Justice? Then again, Wembanyama threw an elbow, too. Where do we go with this, taxpayers? Aren't you proud? Now, we're going to laugh it off and say, oh, come on, the Department of Justice or the EEOC would never go here. I don't even know what to believe anymore. The fact that you would make this threat, that you would threaten the WNBA commissioner, if this goes on, okay, taxpayers, if this goes on, what? What would you like to have happen to anyone and everyone who flagrantly fouls Caitlin Clark? All right, 512-834-1027 on Twitter. 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
1: All right, get ready for it. It's not up for debate. It's not. Don't try, really. Get ready for one of the worst songs ever recorded to be in, I guess, arguably more popular than ever, whatever that means. Just to be honest, maybe you enjoyed this. I don't know. I'd rather stab myself in the thigh than to do or hear karaoke. But I'm betting that this is one of the most popular karaoke songs ever. Bonnie Tyler is dead, which means the song Total Eclipse of the Heart will be making a huge comeback. The song Total Eclipse of the Heart has had more than 1 billion streams. It actually has been given a boost by real eclipses in 2017 and 2024. Remember that last one we had? The song spent 4 weeks at number one when Stereo Gum reevaluated the song in 2020. Oof. Bonnie Tyler is dead. She's a Grammy-nominated Welsh pop star. The song was in 1983. She was 75 years old. I hope we learn at some point, I don't know when, I hope that we learn that she hated that song, that poor woman. I know it made her rich, but it's in the category of one of the most repulsive songs ever recorded. The worst piece of music of all time is, of course, Starships, We Built This City. No human being likes that. No human being likes this song. And the only time, this is just my take on it, and I assume it applies to some of you, I don't know about all of you, no adult, unless you are completely intoxicated to the point of throwing up or at least drooling on your own shoes, no adult can say they like this song unless you're absolutely hammered and by yourself. Just playing it right now, you know what I've done? Twice I've tried to stab Brandon in the leg. Twice. He yelled at me before I got all the way over there, but it does that. It should make you want to hurt yourself. Is there a ranking somewhere of karaoke songs? I bet you there is. Like, you're a buffoon if you do this. I'm just sorry. I think you're an idiot. Or you can just say, oh, man, Jeff, I was really hammered. Okay. No sober person likes this song. She's dead, but I bet you Bonnie Tyler would even say that. Again, at a brief moment of silence, because again, I tried to stab Brandon in the thigh. That's three times I've tried to stab him. You know, it's become a national topic, and I don't think this is a bad thing at all. I just don't think, you can debate this. I don't think stuff changes. I don't think, and I think for a few reasons, our systems don't change. The flame out of the U.S. soccer team in the World Cup, I think it's fair to say that it's a flame out. I mean, they went in the tournament ranked 16 or 17. They finished 15 or 16 in a bad way. But it's ended up in this place. I did it a couple of days. And so a lot of people are doing the same thing. And it's ended up in a place of blaming youth sports. And to take that even further, blaming the pay-for-play model of club sports in this country. And I don't think it's bad that that's getting some focus. I really don't. I don't think there's an appetite to change. Now, that's not the only reason. I think it's unfair to say that's the only reason why we don't do very well in international soccer. We really haven't improved much at all on the international stage. There's better individual players, but the international team is not really getting any better. And so, you know, I don't think it's the only reason. So it's one thing to blame the setup of club sports, and the blame isn't necessarily wrong, but it's not the total picture. So I subscribe to a thing called Front Office Sports, and it's pretty in-depth stuff. It sort of focuses on bigger issues. And it says, the U.S. men's national team 4-1 loss to Belgium in the round of 16 on Monday offered yet another sobering measure of how far the program remains from soccer's elite. Fair. After the Americans' disappointing performance, former players, writers, and commentators grasped for an explanation. They quickly pointed beyond the result to the cost and structure of youth soccer and youth sports in general. I mean, I think there's plenty of criticism to go around. I do. The only way the European model works in this country, I think, and the European model, I believe that of England's, for example, I don't think Americans would tolerate this. I just don't. Of England's, I think 85% of England's World Cup roster have been in a club system since they were 9. Now, when I say a club system, that's not mom and dad paying for the season and the uniforms.

0: professional rights, whether they're 9 or 12 or 16 or whatever. And so I think this goes, I just don't think we would do that here. I really don't. I don't think the way we parent allows this to work. And I don't, to add to it, I don't think American kids would buy in. And I'm going to play this Gino Auriemma comment for you because I think he's right. It's just, I don't think the appetite's there for something far more detailed and far more professional. Because, see if you agree with this. We have a different view on sports, culturally. Maybe football, high school, middle school football, college football is a little bit more like the European system. But we have a different view of sports. The Europeans view have a long-term view. We don't. We're not built that way. We don't think that way. And sure, the heck, kids don't think that way. Now, I don't think that's a good thing. But the Europeans have a long-term view. To them, taking you into a club at 9 or 10 or 12 or whatever, they view it, and the player views it, as learning a craft or a trade over a long period of time. There's much more patience with the craft. Our kids, our parents, all of us, view sport as, can we win right now? Can we win at whatever game we have right now? They view it as a craft where you learn to play. They view it as a trade that I'm not worried how good you are at 10. What I'm worried about is how good you are at 19 or 20 or 21. We view it as we got to win this weekend. Our club has to win this weekend. How many games have we won? Whether it's in under 10 or 12 or whatever. I don't even think this argument even has a starting point in this country, because I don't think we view sports, getting better at sports, the way the Europeans do. No way. I think it's dumb, but that's what we are. All right, so here is, this is legendary basketball coach Gino Auriemma. I've seen this, I've listened to this whole thing before, and he can get away with it. One, he's got the credibility. Incredibly successful, one of the most successful coaches of our lifetime. He's an older guy. He's untouchable. He's a little bit crabby, but I like it. I like him. And listen to what he says when he's talking about, he's not talking about soccer players here. He's talking about basketball players, both boys and girls, men and women. Listen to what he says about basketball in this country.
1: I have a hard time watching high school kids play or younger kids play because they're more talented than ever. They're better athletes than ever. They can do more things than kids 10 years ago, 15 years ago, 20 years ago. But they're not better basketball players because this coach or that coach has them playing 6 games on Saturday and they practice once that week. It's totally opposite of what they do in Europe, where you will practice 6 days and you will play once. So you wonder why all these kids coming from Europe, they say, well, why are they so fundamentally sound? Why can they all dribble? They can all pass. They can all shoot. Doesn't matter whether they're 5'10 or 6'10. Because they practice. They don't play games. Here, it's all about how many games are we going to play. Major problem number 2. Every kid hires a trainer. Like 2-3 hours a week. And they have all these drills, though. They can do that. And they can do all these great things with the ball. One-on-one. The minute you put 4 other players out there and somebody playing defense, they look like they just saw a ghost, right?
0: Exactly. The difference between soccer teams and our team. It's exactly that. Their 11 are better. Better players. But I don't, I mean, how are, I don't think any of us want to change. I don't think we view, like I said, do you agree with this? My view that the European seed is a craft, is a trade, that you learn the skills over time. There's an acceptance of overtime. You know, we go get some expensive uniforms, whether you're 6 or 10, and think we got to win this weekend in this tournament. And he's describing basketball, and he's hard to argue with. He knows where he's coming from. Knows exactly where he's coming from. I don't think it changes. I don't think we change. I don't think our kids change. And I don't know who can make it happen. I don't know who can make it happen. I don't think when I describe it as a European view of learning a craft over time, and I say, we view it as we've got to win now, I think most people hear that say, well, yeah, yeah.

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16: Has there been two more soap opera drama-filled organizations over the past 5 years, Jack, than the Dallas Mavericks and the Michigan Athletic Department? Now they're coming together? I mean, my goodness, the Dallas Mavericks have gone from Mark Cuban selling the majority sale of the team to the casino magnates from Vegas, and then a trip to the NBA Finals, but then the stunning trade of Luka Doncic to the Lakers 7 months later, and everyone involved in that trade is now gone, and they're totally rebooting. And now enter Dusty May, the absolute rising star of basketball coaches, and he leaves Ward Manual in Michigan, High and Dry back in Ann Arbor, where, gosh, the Mavericks have had their drama. It's been scandal on top of scandal in Ann Arbor. It goes back to the football national championship with Jim Harbaugh 3 seasons ago that was preceded by recruiting scandals and Connor Stallions. To see him jump to the NFL right after it and leave them with the gift of Sharon Moore.
17: Our basketball coach was punching other coaches in the face.
16: Yeah, and then here comes this savior, Dusty May, but a couple years after that, he's bouncing.
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0: Shut up, smoker voice. I love this. It's not a complicated stat, so... if and when the French go on to beat Morocco today, right now as we speak, they're playing. Morocco is doing all. It could easily be 2-3-0 France in the first 30 minutes of the game. They are just on the front foot. And Morocco is probably one of the best eight teams in the world. Not probably. They are one of the best eight teams in the world. The French are all over them. They're hanging on for dear life. But if and when the French win this game, they will have surpassed the Jets' season total in wins at MetLife Stadium. Probably going to surpass the point total of the Jets this year at MetLife Stadium. I'm going to alter my phrase from greed will eat the college football industry alive, and I'm going to alter that to greed is eating the college football industry alive. Two present-day examples. One of them just happening at the Big 12. I'm sorry, Monster Energy Drink, Big 12 meetings or something. But everyone's doing it. Two examples. The next time you hear a coach or AD of a blue blood program whining about, quote, having no rules, just want you to remember this. Number one, they've not only butchered the parameters of name, image, and likeness. Okay, and just handing out money, pay for play. And they're running a sham industry of pay for play. But football programs are also already blowing past the $20 million salary cap for all the sports that was court mandated. They don't even follow that. That's one. Number two, they have no, and I say this collectively, they have no concern for stealing from other programs. Tampering is unethical at best. It's against the rules. It means nothing to these college programs. They don't care. But they complain about how much they care. So if you want to, I don't know if you call this a hot take or what. It's not. It's backed up by plenty of evidence, and I feel perfectly comfortable saying this. The industry of college football is a cesspool of cheaters and hypocrites. Maybe hypocrites first, but either way. And they're kind of crybabies, too. And you don't care, we know. And what's worse is universities don't seem to care, but we know this, they won't do anything about it. Big 12 drama's not dying down anytime soon. So what is tampering? Why should tampering matter? And why don't college programs seem to? I think they do care. When you're having your players stolen from you because, you know, they're under contract, I do think they care. It's just the ones on the cheating side, the hypocrisy side, don't care. Tampering means, in simple terms, the unauthorized communication or negotiation between a team representative and a player or agent who is under contract. It's real simple. If you're under contract in the NFL, you are untouchable. You're untouchable in terms of making a deal. You're untouchable in terms of any conversation whatsoever. In the NFL, teams cannot negotiate with a player under contract. Teams cannot use a third party or any kind of intermediary to contact players. If you do, and it's happened, not every 5 minutes like in college football, but in the NFL, if you do it, you'll be fined and lose draft picks. When you do it in college football, regularly, by the way, regularly, what happens when you knowingly break the rules, and they know they're breaking the rules. That's why it's a cesspool of cheaters and hypocrites. Because those same coaches and agents and GMs and everybody knows exactly that this is against the rule. I mean, I don't like to give Dabo Swinney much credit for anything, but when he has called out people for this, he's exactly right. At best, it's unethical. But it's against their own rules, and they don't care. They just don't care. But then the next news conference, the same coach that's just poached a player under contract will say, well, I tell you, this industry's got to get some rules. We've got to clean this thing up. And then they blow through your salary cap, and then they steal players. Or try. Tampering is, I mean, it's unethical, but it's the only way you can run the contract side of the sport. Here's what's reported at the Big 12 Media Days. You remember something about Monster Energy. Cincinnati football coach Scott Satterfield claimed that Texas Tech was one of several schools that spoke with Brendan Sorsby's camp about transferring before the 2025 season. If true, that would be a violation of the tampering rules. Now, to be fair, before the West Texas bubble gets whiny, I'm sure he's right. Other people did the same thing. They all seem to do it. If you're a good player at Texas State, you're not going to be there long, even if you're under contract, because the rest of them don't care. They have no moral compass at all. So I believe he's right when he says, you know, he called out Texas Tech. I think there's bad blood there for a number of reasons, but I'm sure he's right. I'm sure others did it too. It's wrong, and they know it's wrong. He said, we've already heard that schools had reached out. Texas Tech in particular had reached out. We had 4 games left, he said. He says, tampering happens no matter how you finish the season. If you've got a good player, people are going to contact them. It's just how we live right now. Everybody's got agents, and so the player's not the one doing it. Is Tech the only one tampering? No. I think it's probably a safe bet. And again, fans don't care. University presidents don't care. They act like they care. But it's probably a safe bet that of the 25 most valuable players that have transferred, probably 25 out of 25 have been tampered with. Now, this guy was under contract with Cincinnati, just like a lot of players are, quote, under contract. You know, they say we need some rules, but yet they don't even follow any sort of basic, decent business practices themselves. So what does it matter if you have rules? They don't care. But I bet you 25 out of 25 have been tampered with. And you'd say, well, whose fault is that? That's the industry's fault. It's the presidents of the universities. It's the coaches and whoever else is involved. They know they're cheating. They have rules, but they don't have enough of a moral compass or any decency to follow the rules and then complain about them. They are unethical because they don't care. I don't know what's the point. It used to be confusing, right? You would say, well, I don't understand why these schools don't have contracts. Apparently they do. Apparently they do, quite a few of them. And so what's the point in having a contract if nobody follows it? Dabo Swinney did the right thing. Again, it didn't move the needle at all. I mean, fans have, honestly, fans don't. If this were the NFL, because you believe the NFL has some kind of moral compass, it has some sort of business ethics, you'd be complaining about it. When college programs do it, and Dabo Swinney documented, he even went read through text messages that players that he just put under contract being offered. So, as I said, it's not greedy that's going to eat itself alive. It is so greedy, it is eating itself alive. They have no regard for somebody down the food chain who did the responsible thing and put a player under contract. No regard. And yet the coaches from these other programs are going to be the first ones that complain about rules, lack of rules. All right, 512-834-1027 on Twitter at Jeff Ward Show.
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0: Well, do this whatever you want. The data is in. And if your name is Karen or Chad, people don't like you very much. Yeah. Survey of 2,000 Americans found that 18%, roughly one in five, admit to judging a person based solely on their first name before any interaction takes place. Gen Z is the most likely generation to judge by first name, 29%, and most likely to want to change their name. So if you named your kid, well, if you're Gen Z and you're a Karen, Chad, or Donald, 35% of you want to change your name. Karen drew far more aggressive mentions than any other name, finding that captures in numbers just how loaded the name has become. Of all the names that respondents flagged as carrying negative connotations, Karen outpaced every runner-up by a wide margin. Chad was next. That joined, ready for it? Donald and Damian, each along with Chad. According to the survey, 42% of Americans don't feel they embody the spirit of their first name. Older generations report the weakest connection, 31%. Gen Xers, 29% of baby boomers said they identify strongly with their name. Younger respondents fared better, with 44% of Gen Z and 40% of millennials saying their first name feels like a good fit. Americans said they wish they could change their name. Gen Z led that. 32% said they would change their name if they could. Oof. When did that Karen thing happen? It can't be that long ago. It feels like that was during COVID. Is that fair to say? When did Karen start becoming Karens? When did Chads start becoming Chads? Donald, we know. I've wondered for a long time what percentage, because I'm sure at some time in our history, Donald was a very common, popular baby name. I wonder what it would be like in the 2025, 2026. I wonder what percentage of babies were named Donald. What percentage were named Karen? You know anybody that just named their child Karen? That sucks, because
1: I have an Aunt Karen. My fiance has an Aunt Karen as well.
0: Do you hate them?
1: I do not. They're great people. They are great people.
0: How old are they, though? See, they've been Karen long before Karen became
1: 50s and 60s.
0: Yeah, see? Yeah. That's really a bummer. Do you know anyone that has had a child fairly recently that has named their child Karen or Donald, Chad, or Damien?
1: No.
0: Yeah. I mean, I don't know what to do with this. Seems a little unfair to me, but it is what it is. And then if you do name them that, 35% of them want to change their names. All right, here we go to Twitter, at Jeff Ward Show, at SNA0324 tweets, Jeff, I raised six sons who played multiple sports. If a coach tried to make the focus rigorous skill development as opposed to winning specific games, the parents would revolt and try to get their kid on a different team and or the coach replaced. Yep. Yeah. We can sit here and criticize the club system, which is a very popular thing to do, you know, for expense. I mean, I think that is true. We've priced out a large portion of athletes in this country in soccer and baseball and volleyball and maybe even basketball now. And that's true. It's a true criticism. But do you agree with my description that the Europeans, like what Gino Auriemma is saying, the Europeans view it as a long-term skill-building, craft-building process? I mean, I can tell you this from experience even, that you can go to youth soccer tournaments at every level, okay? And the United States will win a lot of games internationally. Be some of the best teenage players in the world. And then when you would see those same guys 5 years later in a professional setting, they would smoke the U.S. You've seen that play out. I don't think we have the tolerance for reinventing how we approach youth sports. I don't. I don't think we have the mindset for it. I don't think that's a good thing. Right? As he said, it's just win now. Just. And if you suggest anything else, you're called a pansy and a euro. Eric Shipman, 41486, tweets, all youth sports are geared towards games and not practices. So like baseball, so like soccer, all of it. It's totally backwards. I watched a baseball tournament recently and the kids struggled to field ground balls. Yeah. I mean, I'm telling you, I lived it as a teenager in Europe. I mean, you don't just go and put on the gear and go play a game. It is relentless time spent refining skills. And it's not, no one argues. It's not, I agree with the tweet. And I have kids playing. Don't get me wrong. I'm part of the problem here. If you were to go and say, you know what we're not doing? We're not playing any games. We're going to work on our touches. And we're going to work on defensive positioning. You're right. Mom and dad would flip out. I came here to see a game with a score and juice boxes and Suburbans. Give us our game or else coach. So the club system is, and the money of the club system is an issue. But I don't think if you just fix that, I don't think our mentality would change. And I think Gino Auriemma is right. I mean, you see it in basketball. That these skills-based games, like I use the example of Luka Doncic. No, he can't jump. He can't run. He's a great player. I don't know. I bet you the U.S. guys are faster than most of the Belgians. Last time I checked, the U.S. went nowhere and the Belgians cruised up and down the field. I have no idea what happened in a foot race. Pretty sure the U.S. looked stupid and have gave up 4 goals. I have no idea what the vertical jump of any Belgian player is compared to the U.S. players. The U.S. was lucky to get a goal. All right, 512-834-1027 on Twitter. 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
4: Odds say Golden State is the favorite. The Cavaliers, could he go back to Cleveland one more time? Could he go to the Miami Heat? But where do you think he's going to land?
5: I think he's going to end up in Golden State. His family's in L.A. All of his friends are in San Francisco there. He's a wine guy. He now can go diversify further and get himself a vineyard. So I think Golden State makes all the sense in the world. Right off into the sunset and maybe win a playoff series.
2: 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Jeff Ward and Ed Clements.
0: According to Axios, the city of Austin says there's a shortfall when it comes to parks.
6: Of the number of parks.
0: No. The amount of money to maintain it. They've hired consultants who then turned around and said, sell the naming rights.
6: Sell the naming rights.
0: That's correct.
6: Oh, good
0: so
6: Lord.
0: So with Barton Springs, you would have the Budweiser Diving Pool.
6: The Budweiser, instead of Barton Springs, would be Budweiser Springs.
0: Yes, it's
6: Budweiser Springs.
0: Exactly. And maybe it'd be like put a big can in the middle of Barton Springs with some water coming out of the top.
6: Right. So.
0: And like the dog park would be, I don't know, Chewy's Park, and then have like a big bone down there with a big sign on it. Maybe get some glitter and some, you know, some neon.
6: Instead of Live Municipal, Whataburger Golf Course.
0: Well, that's going to be trashed anyway. It's going to be paved over.
6: No, it's not.
0: Yeah, it'll be paved over.
6: But I get your gist. So.
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1: Hey, welcome aboard. I'm Ed Plummets with the former Texas Longhorn All-American, one of the greatest youth soccer players in Austin history, by the way. His name is Jeff Ward. He looks like he just came back from an Austin FC camp wearing his really nice Austin FC Roots hat.
2: Thank you.
1: Wearing Nike brand today. What brand of shorts you wearing today?
2: I don't know. I haven't checked them out. You want to look at them some more?
1: Nope. I don't want to do that. I'll let the boys down at Old Can Harry's.
3: That's right. You
1: look
3: bet.
1: At them later when you're down there.
3: I'm down there at happy hour. You bet. I'll be there for the half-price Coors Light.
1: Yeah. Soccer today. Games on TV. Second out. Half about to begin. France and Morocco. I'm pulling for Morocco.
3: Well,
1: I want
3: you're
1: chaos.
3: Lucky not to be three down.
1: Really?
3: Oh.
1: Tell me what's happening. I've been talking about immigration and great leader and bombing the hell out
3: of course.
1: We're going to bomb the hell out
3: that
1: of them.
3: That ceasefire worked well.
1: We're going to bomb the hell out of them, Jeff. So what happened? Why are they not to be three down?
3: I don't think Morocco's had a shot.
1: Nary a shot on goal?
3: I was just telling Trey, I don't think they've had a shot.
1: Nary a shot.
3: And look, Morocco is good. Morocco's probably one of the six, seven, or eight best teams in the world. These are no stiffs. And France is just... Trey can back me up on this. The Moroccan goalkeeper is out of his mind in the first half. He's
1: really?
3: So good.
4: Morocco's had one shot.
3: Okay. He saved a penalty by Mbappe. Two balls have hit the post. It's just a matter of time.
1: It's a heck of an area, Morocco. People forget, of course, it's Northern Africa. And it's near Portugal and Spain, so there's a hotbed
3: great
1: of soccer.
3: Great athletes.
1: Big,
3: strong. But France is... Their 11 are ridiculously big and long. If you look at their roster, it is they win all the head balls. They're so tall. I don't see anybody with the physical dominance like they have. Maul you, and then they just can run over you. Morocco is a pretty big team too, but. Man, I see it being a problem for someone like Argentina because the ball that's in the air, they've got 11 guys and go get it.
1: Argentina's got small guys.
3: They're small.
1: Too.
3: They're scrappy and they're smart. But if you just look at it, it's like watching a long basketball team. You go, man, but they got five guys that are just taller than everyone else, and they can all move. It's just a freakish group of players.
1: Mm-hmm.
3: Morocco is tough. They're not new to this whole thing, and they're hanging on for dear life.
1: Mm.
3: If France played the U.S., they could name the score.
1: France could.
3: They could name the score.
1: Yeah.
3: Really.
1: Right.
3: They're that good and that big. So
1: the winner of this game will meet the winner of Spain and Belgium. Is that right?
3: Is that right?
1: Is that right, Trey?
4: Yeah.
3: You're the one who's been following this so closely.
1: I know. I should know this. Backwards and forwards.
4: It would be France versus Spain.
3: With a win today, France has more wins at MetLife Stadium than the Jets.
4: That's sad.
1: Come on, you're jerking my chain there.
4: Oh, he's right.
3: No, I'm right. It's tied right now.
4: France. I think that would be three, right?
3: Yeah, France has the same number of wins at MetLife as the Jets.
1: You're kidding me.
3: No, I'm serious.
1: Anybody told Woody this? Woody Johnson? Fellas, we got a problem.
3: Well, what's even worse is they might have more points at home than the Jets.
4: Yeah, we already know they have more interceptions. All they needed was one.
3: I mean, if they win today, I don't know. It still worked against Morocco. But if they were to win today, do they play their next game at MetLife too? The finals at MetLife. So they'll easily surpass the Jets win total at MetLife.
1: How embarrassing is that?
3: How pathetic is that?
1: That is so pathetic.
3: And I know this is being talked about because I read it a couple of days ago when they won their game. It said they've now tied the Jets for the number of wins at MetLife.
1: That is so pathetic.
3: It really is.
1: I'm not sure they win more than three or four this year either.
3: No.
1: Even though Gino's back in town.
3: So France would have won more games at MetLife in 25 and 26
1: mm-hmm.
3: than the Jets.
1: Totally embarrassing.
3: Totally. I mean, Norway may even have the same thing. They played a few times at MetLife.
1: Norway plays
3: England.
4: England, yeah.
1: Saturday afternoon at 4. That ought to be a whale of a match.
3: Ooh.
1: I understand. England's only won one World Cup, and that's where the sport started.
4: 1966.
3: That's where the sport started. You know, I'm trying to compare an English fan base to an American football fan base.
4: I'd say the Cowboys.
3: The kind of Cowboys, Longhorns-like, and that they feel this is our birthright.
1: Yeah.
3: But yet, when it gets really close, they've got... No, I tell you who I'm going to compare it to. They have a little choke factor in them like the Aggies.
1: Oh, I see.
3: You know what I'm saying? Is they keep getting there.
1: Yeah.
3: And they're good enough, and they're certainly highly paid, and then for some stupid reason, they just don't deliver. The closer the English get... Their fans are going to be nervous.
1: Oh, gosh. I'm nervous
3: for them
1: now.
3: Nervous wreck.
1: And I like my...
3: And Trey's an English... You know, he's a big English fan.
4: Yeah, that's my team.
1: The Three Lions. I like the Three. I like Harry Kane.
3: I know. Yeah. I've heard you and Trump love him.
1: Yeah, great leader, and I love him. Yeah, we like that guy.
3: The guy that's...
1: That poor son of a gun who tripped. I've been watching that. I saw that finally. The backup goalkeeper trying to go to the stand.
4: No, he was a mid... I messed that up. He's actually... Yeah, he's a backup midfielder.
3: No, the guy broke his arm for England.
4: Yeah, Henderson.
3: It's something to Henderson.
4: Jordan Henderson.
3: He's a backup midfielder.
4: Yeah.
3: He broke his arm.
4: Dean Henderson is the backup goalie.
1: Yeah. Boy, broke his arm. That was so sad.
3: But
1: the Three Lions meet the guy that looked like who's in a James Bond movie, the big Norwegian.
3: Yep. Yeah.
1: Yeah.
3: I would want no part of that guy.
1: No, you don't want that guy barreling down. And they know him well because he's plays in Manchester.
3: They know exactly what they're dealing with. Yeah. And he knows, too.
1: We're all the fans today. And that's Boston they're playing at. It's not MetLife. They're playing in Boston. It's Boston, Jeff.
3: Oh, yeah, it does say Live Boston.
1: Yeah.
3: Oh, shoot.
1: Oh, boy, that was a good bit.
3: Well, whenever they get there again. They're one win at MetLife Stadium away from breaking the Jets record. And so the final is at MetLife, isn't it? Okay.
1: Yeah.
3: All right. They'll break it. They'll break the Jets. The fans are getting a drink.
1: Man, it feels like 98 degrees in Boston.
3: I know.
4: I don't like that they call it Boston. It's Foxborough.
1: It's Foxborough. It's Bobby Kraft Stadium.
3: It is far away. They keep showing that aerial view.
4: It's like 45 minutes from Boston. Like,
3: are you playing in New Hampshire?
4: Might as well be.
3: Yeah.
1: This game should be in Nantucket. You know what I mean? Nantucket High School Football Stadium. I like the French uniforms with the rooster on there. It's kind of cool.
3: Le Coq Sportif.
1: Le Coq Sportif.
3: Isn't that the logo?
1: That song I want? Do you have that yet, Trey? When I know this matchup was coming, so guess what I did last night, late last night,
3: You've been betting on the World Cup?
1: No. In honor of Morocco and France.
3: In honor of?
1: I watched.
3: I didn't know we were honoring them.
1: Yeah. I watched Casablanca last night. Casablanca, the largest city in Morocco. Okay. The scene of the movie Casablanca, the 1943 classic.
3: Yeah.
1: Probably one of the greatest movies of all time, my friend. Okay. Have you seen it many times before?
3: I think I maybe have seen it once, maybe.
1: It's a wonderful, wonderful, wonderful
3: movie. I'll make sure
1: movie.
3: After this game to watch it again.
1: Yeah.
3: I'm sure all these guys are inspired by it.
1: Rick Blaine, Ingrid Bergman, Humphrey Bogart, Vichy France, controlled by the Nazis, Major Strasser. Oh, he's a bad son of a gun, that Major Strasser. He got it at the end, though. But yeah, one of my favorite movies, and we're going to play some music later from that movie that I think you'll really like.
3: Are down the hall, are you guys a big fan of Congressman August Pfluger?
1: August Pfluger from out in West Texas. I know August Pfluger. I met him a couple of times.
3: Oh, yeah?
1: Yeah.
3: Yeah.
1: Nice guy.
3: Is he? He wants the Justice Department to go after the players that fouled Caitlin Clark.
1: Well, August, it's a little silly. Yeah. That's a little silly, August.
3: I led my colleagues in demanding accountability from the commissioner of the WNBA after multiple attacks on Caitlin Clark, a player who is transforming women's sports and inspiring a generation of girls. I'm putting the league on notice that if it keeps letting the violent targeting slide, they could find themselves facing the DOJ, and EEOC for violating federal civil rights laws.
1: Jeff, that is absurd. What does he do that stupid ass stuff for?
3: It's white pandering. Exactly what it is. He's calling it potentially a hate crime.
1: Oh, please.
3: Seriously.
1: Stay in your lane.
3: Can you believe that?
1: I long for the days when Republicans believed in less taxes and less government.
3: The acts of violence, in quotations, include being hip checked, poked in the eye, and struck in the throat during games that go far beyond physical play. repeated acts of hostility and violence against her.
1: And what does he want the Justice Department to do?
3: That's what I've asked the question earlier. So do they go to jail whoever commits another flagrant foul? Why is it just her? So would that be if there's a roughing the passer, does the DOJ get that person too? Or is it just a white basketball player?
1: I don't know. That's absurd.
3: Isn't that one of the dumbest things you've heard?
1: That is a dumb thing and many dumb things we see from politicians.
3: The Department of Justice.
1: The Department of friggin' Justice.
3: Yeah.
1: To investigate the WNBA.
3: Yes. Even though Caitlin Clark said it was a foul, but it wasn't hostile. It doesn't matter.
1: Mm-hmm.
3: He's decided that this is physical hostility and violence on the court. He sends this letter. Overly aggressive acts towards Caitlin Clark. Possibly hate crimes.
1: Oh, my God!
3: In a letter.
1: Let me check it. I cannot believe that.
3: It might be one of the dumbest things in a dumb world of politics that I've ever heard. Well, here you go. It says, Texas Republican demands accountability from WNBA after, quote, multiple attacks on Caitlin Clark. Texas Congressman August Pfluger.
1: August Pfluger. Yeah, Augie.
3: Facing a DOJ and EEOC crackdown for violating federal civil rights laws.
1: Oh, man.
3: For a foul on the basketball floor.
1: Oh, boy. Yeah.
3: Do you go to jail?
1: I guess they get... Well, who's that woman that... Her arch enemy that fouls her a lot?
4: Angel Reese.
1: Angel, yeah. Good gosh.
3: Wow. I mean, that's quite a precedent we've set there. So... If you repeatedly foul, would he have the same position on Victor Wembanyama? If he gets repeatedly fouled?
1: I think
3: Augie Pfluger would take that position?
1: Mm.
3: Would the DOJ come after them, like some players from the Knicks or something, or the Thunder?
1: He seriously did that?
3: Look,
1: I find that hard to believe.
3: Look, read the whole thing.
1: Good.
3: Give that to your crowd tomorrow. See how they... Talk about less government there.
1: So we sent this letter to the NBA.
3: NBA commissioner.
1: Commissioner Kathy.
3: It's signed by, I can't see the other Congress members who've signed it.
1: Accountability by the WNBA. Has he ever been to a women's basketball game? I doubt it.
3: No, somebody said it's a white girl and she was fouled by a black woman. So let's get the audience worked up. That's what I think this is. I challenge anyone to make an argument this is a good use of your taxpayer money.
1: Mm.
3: Anyone. Caitlin Clark has come out to defend someone who fouled her because they're getting hassled online racially. But the great Winston Churchill of West Texas wants the DOJ to go after him.
1: Good Lord.
3: Yeah.
1: Stay in your lane, man.
3: Isn't that embarrassing?
1: That's really embarrassing. Don't you have things to do?
3: We're dropping bombs in Iran.
1: Ranches and San Angelo and farms and La Mesa and oil and Midland.
3: How
1: August.
3: About bombs?
1: Yeah. Mm, boy.
3: Incredible.
1: That is the damnedest thing I've ever heard. Why would you do that? Why do you go down that alleyway there, August?
3: He went there in a big-time way. So, I don't know what other applications the Department of Justice can have for fouls during a game.
1: How can you take this congressman seriously after he's doing this?
3: But he gets reelected. What do you bet?
1: Well, of course, he's got the R by his name.
3: Right.
1: There's never been a Democrat. Well, there used to be a Democrat from Lubbock a long time ago.
4: I bet a lot of his base agrees with him.
3: I do, too. I mean, I'm trying to dare someone to make an argument. He's right about this. I'm waiting for someone to say this is what he should be doing.
1: This is so stupid.
3: Yeah. Yeah.
1: I'm trying to think who else signed this.
3: I hate crime. I mean, does that mean anytime there's a flagrant foul, is that qualified? If it's a white person and a black person, does that mean it qualifies as a hate crime?
1: Mm-hmm.
3: I mean, we're not talking about years ago, Kermit Washington cracked the face of Rudy Tomjanovich.
1: No congressional investigation there.
3: That was a full-on assault.
4: And that ruined Rudy's career.
3: Yeah, I know. But
1: 1988.
3: And that is criminal. But this is the Department of Justice.
5: Michael Jordan would go low against the Pistons, and here would come Laimbeer and Rodman to knock the dog out of him. There was no...
3: Bill Laimbeer, using this guy's logic, except he's white, but Bill Laimbeer would be in maximum security prison.
4: At a world peace, elbowing James Harden, didn't get any.
3: What about Wembanyama throwing an elbow?
4: Yeah, that should do the, that should be a...
3: Is that a hate crime? Is it a white guy threw an elbow at?
5: That is
3: way
5: so...
3: Way to go, people of Texas. Be very, very proud.
5: Dumb. That is so dumb.
3: I know.
5: Took a hip check. Hit her in the throat.
3: That's what he says.
5: I'm putting the league on notice.
3: That's what he says.
5: That if it keeps letting the violent targeting slide, they could find themselves facing DOJ and EEOC crackdown for violating federal civil rights.
3: I mean, isn't that kind of interesting?
5: Oh,
3: so
5: my God.
3: It was also clamoring for civil rights.
5: Indiana refs Aaron Hocken, Marlon Stutzman, and Victoria Sparks. Tennessee Representative Diana Harshberger, Tim Burchard, and John Rose. Iowa Rep Zach Dunn, Missouri Rep Mark Alford, Texas Rep Pete Sessions.
3: Way to go, Pete. Well done, sir.
5: And
3: what does the Indiana fever have to do with anybody in this state?
5: Nothing.
3: So they've also signed off on this?
5: Yeah.
3: All R's, they've I would all,
5: yeah. Pete Sessions, he's smarter than that. Up in Waco.
3: Got to pander to the voters. Got to pander. Don't talk about war and taxes. Just pander. Unbelievable.
5: That is.
3: I mean, it's just, that's,
5: golly.
3: That's just so bad.
5: That is so bad.
3: Yeah.
5: Watching Morocco and France, second half, nice stop by this, the Moroccan.
3: I don't know who he is, but he's making himself a lot of money. I don't know where he plays his club soccer, but.
5: Dude's got movie star looks.
4: I think he's AC Milan's keeper.
3: Oh, is he? Okay.
4: Yeah.
3: Well. Yeah. He's a good looking dude making save after save after save.
5: Living in Milan. What a life.
3: Yeah, it's a pretty good gig.
4: Oh, wait, no, that's the French guy. Never mind.
3: It's a pretty good gig.
5: Come on. Would you get it right?
3: Yeah, that's right.
5: Trey, come on.
3: Come on.
5: I'm jacking this guy up like
3: DOJ coming after you.
5: Yeah, come on, Trey. One more mistake.
3: Hey, is there a list, does anyone know, of the most popular karaoke songs ever?
5: I can look it up.
3: Yeah, look that up real quick.
5: Why do you say that?
3: Well, the worst piece of music other than We Built This City...
5: I love that song.
3: Yeah.
5: We built this city rock and roll.
3: It's the worst song ever made. Worst song ever made.
5: I spell karaoke.
3: Boy. Just like it sounds, I believe. Well, Bonnie Tyler died.
5: She has no more heartache.
4: Is that her?
5: Nothing but a heartache.
4: Are you sure that's her?
5: Yeah. 75.
3: She was 75. Total Eclipse of the Heart, which has more than 1 billion streams, was boosted by what?
5: The eclipse.
3: The actual eclipse in 2024.
5: Yeah. Total Eclipse of the Heart.
3: It spent 4 weeks at number one following the eclipse. It is the second worst song ever made. And only drunk people at karaoke. Because nobody's sober.
5: Great song.
3: It's a piece of trash, and I bet she hated it.
5: Jack it up.
3: Turn around. Have you ever known anyone sober that does karaoke?
4: I don't know. I'd do it.
3: Oh, Trey.
4: I'd do some karaoke.
3: Nobody that's not vomiting on themselves likes this song.
5: Turn around. I love it, man.
3: So bad. It's a joke. Well, I'm sorry she's dead, but I bet she hated it. I bet she hated it.
5: It's a great song.
4: Yeah, she licensed this song out to a chip company, and they parodied it, and they said, yeah, I'll see if I can find it.
5: It's a great song. I bet she loved this song, especially with your mailbox.
3: I know, it made her a lot of money. But, yeah. I mean, that's only because drunk people, really, really, really drunk people like it.
5: You know what, Jeff, I think you're just, that's a very misinformed opinion.
3: No.
5: I'll say that right here now.
3: No.
5: There are millions of people out there, probably out there with tears in their eyes because her voice is gone.
3: Yeah, I know. I'm sorry about that. But
5: thank goodness her records
3: live
5: on.
3: Well, karaoke's stupid anyway.
4: It is kind of a waste of time.
3: No, it's just stupid. But when you're super hammered with the same sex, it's just a pack of people, you do stupid stuff. And I'll bet you if you can look up the most popular karaoke songs, I'll bet it's in the top 10.
5: I've got it right here.
3: Let's hear it.
5: I've got the top 5. Number 1 is... Sweet Caroline, oh, oh, oh. That's everywhere.
3: Everywhere. They play it at soccer games in England.
4: Yeah, England plays that after they score.
3: They play it all the time.
5: Okay. Number two in this list is Don't Stop Believing. Okay. The final song from The Sopranos and Journey.
4: That's what I think of, too.
5: Yeah. And then number three on this list is Boom, boom, boom, boom, boom, boom, boom, boom, boom, boom, boom, boom, boom, Bohemian Rhapsody by Queen.
3: Is a karaoke song?
5: Yeah.
4: That's
5: yeah.
4: way too long.
3: Wow.
4: It's like a 9-minute song.
3: That'd be hard to do.
5: Okay, help me out with this song. I can't place it. Mr. Brightside.
4: That's by the Killers.
5: What has that sound
4: they play
5: like?
4: That in a lot of this.
3: Are you serious? That's karaoke?
5: Yeah, help me out, Trey.
4: It's all like jealousy.
5: Find it.
4: Yeah,
5: I'll find it. Is that jealousy? Such an ugly word. Is
4: wrong
5: that
4: song.
5: It?
3: What?
5: No.
3: What world are you
5: song?
3: In? The Killers, Mr. Brightside, is, I can't believe that just shows you how drunk people are when they're doing karaoke.
4: That's a white person. That's
3: yeah,
4: a
3: oh yeah,
4: white
3: no,
4: people
3: no, it's
4: anthem.
3: Like, yeah, it's like a nail technician that's hammered
5: what's
3: with
5: it
3: their
5: sound
3: friends.
5: Like? Hey, give me,
3: does,
4: hold on, it's loading.
5: Get the record on the list there.
3: Why would you try to do that in karaoke?
5: I'd like to hear it.
3: That's a pretty difficult song.
5: Check it out. Check
3: you
5: it
3: ever
5: out.
3: Heard this song?
5: Oh, I love this song.
4: No, you don't. Oh,
5: yes,
4: you don't.
5: I do. Jack it up. Yeah. Da da da da da. Here comes
3: you
5: a brilliant.
3: You know it.
5: Listen in.
3: Oh.
5: Is that a goal?
3: He's stuck it right in the corner.
4: Touchdown.
3: Oh. Kylian Mbappe just hit a freaking laser from about 25 yards out. They're gonna open. They're gonna open up the floodgates on them.
4: You'll know the chorus.
5: Yeah, yeah.
3: You don't even know. You said it's one of your favorite songs. You don't even know.
4: You'll know it.
5: Yeah, the chorus.
3: The lead
5: is good.
3: Singer of the Killers is kind of an interesting life.
4: Brandon Flowers. He's a Mormon.
3: Was.
4: Oh, he left that life behind.
3: Yeah.
5: He died, or he left Mormonism behind.
3: And he's really jacked too.
4: Yeah.
3: He's super into fitness.
5: I kind of like this song.
3: I don't. I think they kind of suck, but, you know, it's kind of girl music.
4: I like this song.
3: It's not bad. I mean, at the time, you know, if you're in the drill team or something, it's okay.
5: That's number four. Okay, thank all you, right. Trey, for fine.
4: It's very now, of its time.
5: Number five
3: absolutely.
5: Is a really good song. One of my favorites.
3: Is that a Total Eclipse of the Heart is not in there?
5: No, it's not. Well, I have to look at a longer list, but this is number five from the great Swedish group ABBA.
3: Of course.
5: Be there, the dancing queen.
3: Yep. Nothing
5: a joyful,
3: says,
5: timeless classic
3: that
5: instantly lights up the room.
3: Nothing says drunk soccer mom more than ABBA.
4: On Billboard's 100 top 100 karaoke songs of all time, Bonnie Taylor's Eclipse of the Heart is number 9.
5: Okay. Lose
4: it's
5: Control.
4: In the top 10.
5: Lose Control by Teddy Swims.
4: I don't know that
3: oh,
4: song.
3: Oh, that's stupid.
5: Tennessee Whiskey by Chris Stapleton.
4: That song's a whip-off. Yeah.
3: You think so? It is?
4: It's a ripoff of I'd Rather Go Blind by Anita Taylor.
5: Pink Pony Club by Chapel Roan, modern staple for energy. And this is a good one by the great Kelly Clarkson. Since You've Been Gone.
3: The great Kelly Clarkson.
5: Da, da, da, da, da, da, da, da. Yeah. Oh, here's a good one.
3: That's not even soccer.
5: Want
3: that's like grandma.
5: It that way. Tell me why. Ain't nothing but a heartache. Backstreet Boys. Yeah.
3: Yeah. Have you noticed the trend here?
5: Good,
4: Caucasian
5: damn good music.
3: All minivan drivers. All the music is minivan drivers. Have you ever known a male to do karaoke sober?
5: Yeah, there's a good friend of both of ours that loves to do it.
3: Sober?
5: He proudly does. Oh, he probably get in the white wine. He's a white wine guy. Yeah.
3: Oh, no.
5: I won't mention any names here, but yeah.
3: Wow.
5: Shallow by Lady Gaga and Bradley Cooper.
3: Oh, please.
4: That's the song.

0: Well, he'll get up. He'll stick another one right in the upper corner of the net again, bud. Your goalkeeper's saying thanks a lot.
1: Oh.
0: Yeah, it's crazy. Real Madrid is like a constant. They make the Cowboys look tame. Mm. Yeah, there's too much drama.
2: And they always have elections for who's going to run the team.
0: They fight all the time.
2: They get a different coach like once every 2 years.
0: And they want to run him out.
1: See, I don't like this. The guy that just got the yellow card for the Moroccans can't play the next game. That's baloney.
2: Well, you might not get a chance to. They're probably going to get eliminated.
1: Bet on that? No, I don't want to bet on that. I'm making a comment. It's so unfair. They play this deal every 4 years, and you got a guy just got a yellow card. Now he's got to sit out in case his team wins. That's baloney.
0: He needs Trump to step in, but I'm guessing Trump won't.
1: He's black.
0: Yeah.
1: Exactly. From Morocco.
0: Exactly.
1: We never heard of him.
0: Trump didn't know our guy was a birthright citizen who's black. Had he known, you would think he would have stayed out of it.
1: Great leader did the right thing. I stand behind a great leader for that. He was helping us out.
0: It was the right call, terrible process.
1: Mm, yeah.
0: He shouldn't have been kicked out.
1: Never should have been kicked out.
0: But it shouldn't have ended up with, pandering White House politicians.
1: I'm surprised Austin Fleur didn't get involved.
0: I was going to say, what do you mean he didn't get involved? He's a black kid.
1: August,
0: I don't think August cares.
1: They play a lot of soccer out in Midland and San Angelo and Big Spring.
0: What does he have to do with the Indiana Fever?
1: Well, because Caitlin Clark plays for Indiana.
0: I see.
1: Yeah. That's her team. Yeah.
0: How many other letters has he sent like this claiming civil rights violations?
1: Well, there was a bad call in the San Angelo Central Abilene High game. And he was questioning. No, I don't remember.
0: What civil right has been violated?
1: Well, she's white. They're black. They rough her up. And the referees, they don't do nothing about it. They just don't do a damn thing.
0: Okay.
1: Yeah, because the WNBA is woke.
0: Is the Department of Justice is going to go after whom?
1: They're going to go after the WNBA commissioner. Yeah. And
0: is she going to be jailed?
1: They will get those offending players who roughed up Caitlin Clark.
0: And they will be in prison.
1: In La Mesa, in the Gulag Hog in La Mesa.
0: Told you not to mess with him.
1: Is that 2-0? Goal?
0: Yeah, it's 2-0.
1: Oh, man.
0: You should not have done that.
2: Did he score again?
1: No.
0: No, but they just sort of cruised through the entire back line. Morocco, you should not have done that. Just keep it at 1-0 and take your ass kicking. Don't make them mad. They will boat race you now.
1: Yeah. Fire up that jet back to Casablanca.
0: Let's go.
1: Yeah.
0: Let's go, boys. Oh, it's boy. Over.
1: Yeah.
0: It's all over.
1: Man, so no resemblance to you and this French team to our Austin FC right now?
0: Oh, gosh. No.
2: Maybe when they're in their 40s, they'll come to Austin FC, but...
0: I don't even see that, Trey.
2: Yeah.
0: Of all the teams around, it is true that the MLS signs aging stars elsewhere. But, for instance, one of Ed's favorite players, Robert Lewandowski, plays for Barcelona. He's only, 36 or 37? Still in great shape, though. I would be happy if Austin just tried that.
1: Yeah.
0: I just signed somebody.
1: Yeah. All right, Jeff, we got to take
0: just
1: a break.
0: Just one name.
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0: Back on the show, Ed and Jeff, and Trey Campbell, distant relative of Earl, pushing all the right buttons. We are watching the game from Foxborough. They call it Boston. It's not Boston. And right now, the French lead the Moroccans 2-0. Is this over? Is this over? It's over 20 minutes to play.
16: Yeah.
0: Yeah.
16: Yeah, I know. It's very over. It was over within 15. It was just a matter of time.
0: Yeah.
16: Till
0: the Moroccans pissed off the French. Well, Mbappe got embossed.
16: He fouled the wrong guy too many times, and then he was going to stick in the back of the net eventually, and sure enough, they did. And I mean, it maybe one of the easier 2-0 games you'll see, and that's against a really good team. Like, they're probably beating the 6th or 7th best team in the world.
0: Wow.
16: With one of the best players in the world.
0: So right now you would say France is a favorite?
16: Yeah.
0: Over Spain and
17: they're probably the favorite.
16: I haven't looked at the numbers, but after this, the numbers are going to shoot skyrocket for France, I would think. And rightly so, most people think Morocco, who's given everybody fits, I thought this would have been a good game. I'm even amazed at how easy it's been for France. I mean, they've been subbing like crazy. They're just letting guys have a rest.
0: One shot on goal the entire game by Morocco.
16: I didn't even see that one. So I'm going to trust Trey's stats there. But, yeah, that's scary good.
17: Hmm. Now they have two shots on goal. So
16: when? I didn't see that. Yeah, okay. I missed that part. So... Yeah, I told you about this. A lot of people are talking about this now, that the club sports thing is a huge topic.
0: Yeah, I heard you talking about 3-4. I heard you did that too.
16: Okay, did you hear the comments from Gino Auriemma?
0: Gino, the head coach of the women's coaches of UConn. What did Gino say?
16: All right, play this. He went on at greater length the first time I heard it. But here's where he's talking about. the Europeans and maybe even the rest of the world, with kids, they have a long-term view of sports. There's they view it like the best term I could use would be as like a craft or a trade. And so they're not demanding your team at 10 win. They don't care. The whole thing is about how much better you get. Only here do we care for our 10-year-olds. You got to go win this game. It's a very cultural buy-in difference.
18: I have a hard time watching high school kids play or younger kids play because they're more talented than ever. They're better athletes than ever. They can do more things than kids 10 years ago, 15 years ago, 20 years ago. But they're not better basketball players because this coach or that coach has them playing six games on Saturday and they practice once that week. It's totally opposite of what they do in Europe, where you will practice 6 days and you will play once. So you wonder why all these kids coming from Europe. They say, well, why are they so fundamentally sound? Why can they all dribble? They can all pass. They can all shoot. Doesn't matter whether they're 5'10 or 6'10. Because they practice. They don't play games. Here, it's all about how many games are we going to play? Major problem number two. Every kid hires a trainer. Like 2-3 hours a week. And they have all these drills, though. They can do them. And they can do all these great things with the ball. One-on-one. The minute you put four other players out there and somebody playing defense, they look like they just saw a ghost, right?
16: He knows where he's, what he's talking about.
0: That's interesting.
16: Yeah. Coming from him, that's...
0: Top female basketball coach in the country.
16: He knows his stuff.
0: Yeah.
16: It's true, though.
0: How do you break out of that mold, though, Jeff?
16: I don't know. I brought that up. I don't think you can. I don't care if the kid's 10. If you said, we're going to, for the next 5 years, we're working on skills and passing.
0: Well, there's parents in cars right now going to basketball tournaments in some faraway place from Central Texas.
16: Yep.
0: Baseball tournaments for boys and girls sports. They're just driving, spending money left and right, and their kids will have 3 or 4 games this weekend.
16: Yep.
0: Two tomorrow, two Saturday, two Sunday.
16: The guy sent a tweet. He said he had 6 sons. So, this has been his life for a while. And he said if you told them it wasn't about the game and winning, there would be a revolt. The coach would just get replaced. Mom and dad want to see a win or a loss. I think it's true. I don't know the answer. I really don't. I just know that when Gino Auriemma shows up, you saw it in soccer. I have no idea if a Belgian player could outrun anyone on the U.S. team. Mm-hmm. I just know that their team just schooled the U.S.,
0: because they know the fundamentals.
16: Yeah, they've got the skills and the strategy down collectively. So, it's not that the U.S. guys aren't talented, like Auriemma is saying. I mean, they're playing on good teams in Europe. As a team, they're just not any better than they've ever been. It's pretty fascinating.
0: But it's a racket.
16: Yeah.
0: It is a racket.
16: Yeah.
0: And you've got the shoe companies involved with men's and boys' basketball.
16: Yeah, that's what I hear.
0: Yeah, you've got all those guys.
16: Yeah, I mean, I don't know. What are you supposed to tell the clubs? Oh, we're not supposed to take your money?
0: Mm-hmm.
16: Who's supposed to pay for all this? They had an argument on one of the pregame shows. Lexi Laws, said, okay, and he's fighting with everyone. Oh, who's going to pay for this? Remember, in Europe, the pro clubs do. These are their investments.
0: Yeah.
16: They take all that on. I don't think it changes at all. I mean, even if a coach or a club wanted to say, hey, listen, mom, dad, and everybody, we're only going to play 1 or 2 games a month, they'd go nuts.
0: Oh, yeah. We want to play games.
16: Yeah.
0: We want to play games.
16: We're paying for games. Now you're paying me to train them. Nuh-uh. We want some games. We want some scores. We want some umpires. We want some we want some officials. We want some cones. We want a scoreboard. That's how that would go.
0: Interesting.
16: Yeah.
0: You got to do something, or we're going to be in the same situation that you're going to have with the United States in 4 years.
16: I think we will.
0: Yeah.
16: I mean, over time, because the MLS now is doing this, the MLS is clubs are like in Houston and Dallas. And the Dallas youth team is one of the best in the world. Like, seriously, they've some of the best collection of players in the world. Youth players in this country do incredibly well at tournaments. I've played in some of them. They've owned this. There's a tournament in Dallas called the Dallas Cup. Best player, best teams from around the world. Youth soccer. And the U.S. will do incredibly well. But then when you get to this, it's light years different.
0: Because they've spent years and years and years of training.
16: Yeah, the 11 on the field know the spacing, the defense, and, you know, we have 16-year-old great athletes
0: right,
16: who can run by anybody, but by the time they're all 25, it's a different world. And that I don't see changing a heck of a lot.
0: Well, something's got to change because I know too many parents. And, you know, we had one of my guys in summer baseball. We never bought into the thing, the big ones, like the Wings or the others that would go all across the state and country. And they'd go, oh, let's go to Cooperstown and play.
16: Yeah.
0: Ton of money.
16: Yep.
0: We just went with a local team, and they played a lot of games, but it was here and in Round Rock, and they played in Llano and Mason and all around the area. I think Mason was the furthest road trip. So
16: you're lucky.
0: Oh, I know.
16: I hear the stories at soccer games. I mean, I'm afraid mine's coming.
0: Yeah. Oh, yeah.
16: I'm afraid.
0: Couldn't you get – now, Austin FC has a youth soccer program,
16: they do.
0: Right?
16: They have a very good – they call it MLS. They have a very good MLS Next team that I think won that – it's made up of probably 17 to 20-year-olds.
0: And you're good. Here in town. You work out in town.
16: Yeah. They live here. They're signed under contract.
0: Wow. How old are kids?
16: 15 to 20. Do you know, I saw a deal today that – 85% of the English national team were all with professional clubs as at the age of 9.
0: Wow, professional.
16: Yeah. So, yeah, they bring in a bunch of kids and they identify the good ones, and so they're the club. And so it's like minor league baseball, except it goes all the way down to 10 years old. Mm. It's kind of like that.
0: Yeah.
16: And when they say the club system, they mean professional clubs. Here, we're looking at some team in Northwest Austin or something.
0: Right.
16: But, so it's professional training all the way through.
0: So what you're saying...
16: I played at a complex a year ago with my old guys' team, and there's a Barcelona Academy there. And kids live there, and Barcelona recruits American kids there, and they live there.
0: Really?
16: Yep.
0: And go to school there?
16: Go to school there.
0: And you just take them away from their parents? Parents readily?
16: Yeah. Wow. See, I don't think parents would go for that either.
0: No.
16: But that's a difference in European mentality and ours.
0: Mm-hmm.
16: Is it some poor kid, this is their chance to get out.
0: This is their chance to get out
16: right?
0: of a bad situation.
16: Yeah.
0: Yeah.
16: So that's why there's more understanding. I mean, our club sports are mostly wealthy parents. If somebody told us that our kids are moving away at 10, we'd go crazy.
0: No, they're not. Yeah.
16: It's not going to happen.
0: Right. So you're saying the training at these clubs, these organizations are better than they have at Northwest Hills Rec or... Way or out in Western Hills, that kind of stuff. Is that what you're telling me?
16: Well,
0: I'm just
16: yes and no.
0: Yeah.
16: But what I'm saying is, if your kid went to XYZ club, it's probably true in baseball too, volleyball and all that stuff. But your kid goes to XYZ club, you're paying $5,000 a year. They're going to practice 2 or 3 times a week. A good chunk of that time is going to be scrimmaging. Then they're going to play in tournaments every weekend.
0: Games.
16: If your kid were in the Arsenal Academy in London, his day is going to be in the morning. It's strength training, speed, footwork, defensive position. I mean, they're just going to learn the craft.
0: Mm-hmm.
16: It's just like teaching you. It's like going to school.
0: Right.
16: Here, we're playing games.
0: All right, we got
16: to
0: take a break.
16: I had to get uniforms and stuff. That's what our kids want.
0: Uniforms, trophies.
16: And juice boxes and trophies.
0: France still leads Morocco 2-0. They're in the 82nd minute. Of this match, the winner will face the winner of España, Spain, or Belgium. So, and they play tomorrow. Okay, back with more on a Thursday edition after this on 102.7 ESPN.
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0: About 4 minutes to play in Boston. France leads Morocco 2-0. Big 12 is finishing up their Big 12, excuse me, the Monster Energy Big 12 football media days. Interesting poll in USA Today. The best coaches from the Big 12 conference. Number one does not surprise me. You want to make a guess who the, according to USA Today writers, preseason coaches ranking number one is?
16: Okay, my opinion or what I think they picked.
0: Whatever you
16: like. My opinion is that it's Sonny Dykes, and I'm going to predict, I might predict they picked him.
0: It's not. According to Kelani Sitake from BYU.
16: All right.
0: He's a wonderful coach.
16: Yeah.
0: And 57-20. He's number one. Number two kind of surprised me. It's a guy we laugh about a lot who had a bad jacket on. Don't ask me about Brendan Sorsby. Joey McGuire, they had number two. Yeah. Okay. Say money is helping.
16: I mean.
0: But they like him as a coach.
16: Okay. I'm not. I don't want to rip on Joey McGuire. But, excuse me. SMU was pretty good. Because Sonny Dykes was there.
0: Yeah.
16: He went to TCU. Okay, TCU. And took him to the national champ. I know they got their ass kicked, but shut up.
0: Yeah.
16: They beat Michigan and Jim Harbaugh with TCU.
0: Right. First year.
16: Last time I checked, Texas hasn't been there in a while.
0: No. Long time.
16: I'm sorry.
0: Dillingham is number three from Arizona State.
16: You heard the story that Michigan,
0: yeah,
16: that's weird. Don't tell me that guy wouldn't have taken the Michigan job.
0: There was some dinner and he turned him down.
16: I don't believe that.
0: I don't either.
16: You kidding me?
0: Michigan College, I think I'll stay in Tempe.
16: Yeah.
0: And now
16: where he's begging for money. I don't. Yeah, I've read what the story is. And like, I think the guy's a really good coach. It's hard to tell anymore because it's not about your coaching ability. It's just about whoever pays for your roster.
0: And you lost your quarterback because you didn't have enough money. Who's now at LSU with Lane Kiffin.
16: So I don't think coaching lists matter anymore because, I mean, listen, I've said this before. I think if you gave Sonny Dykes the Texas roster, they're playing for a national championship.
0: Well, they had Sonny at number four. And they talked about the national championship season, 36-17 in four seasons. And it says, perhaps one of the most underrated coaches in the country. He's been coaching a long time, and he's really, really good. And they're going to be good. They always win 9 or 10 games.
16: Yeah.
0: And they'll probably do that.
16: Without a big payroll.
0: Without any payroll. Without any payroll, yeah. And they've got Willie Fritz at number five.
16: How is he number five?
0: Willie Fritz.
16: He took Houston to 10 wins, everyone.
0: Yeah.
17: He should probably be number four.
0: He should be in the three last year.
16: Arguably, he should be in the top three.
0: Yeah. Guy can turn around. That's the top five. The bottom of the list is a guy that I mentioned yesterday when I made the statement that Texas Tech never wins at Kansas State. The number 16, the last impressive coach is Colin Klein, the new coach. Never been a head coach before.
16: Yeah.
0: Offensive coordinator at the Aggies. Morgan Scaly at Utah. Morgan Scaly who replaced. I never knew the guy's name.
17: Kyle Whittingham.
0: Kyle.
16: But what's his name? Klein.
0: Colin Klein.
16: Colin Klein might be a good coach, but you don't know anymore.
0: You don't know.
16: Because it's not apples to apples.
0: Yeah.
16: I mean, like I said, if you took Sonny Dykes and gave him Ohio State's roster, they'd win a championship. If you gave him Texas roster, I think they'd win a championship.
0: Yeah. Just a good coach. Came close to becoming Texas head coach.
16: I know. Willie Fritz, they won three or four the year before.
0: They won four the year before.
16: Yeah, and they turned around and won 10 and beat LSU.
0: Yeah, beat LSU in the bowl game.
16: Houston is one of those, and I don't know what they could do for money because that's all that matters now, but
0: they've got Tillman Fertitta.
16: Yeah. So it feels like they could be kind of a sleeping giant. That if they wanted to spend money because of where they are and because of him as a coach, they can make noise. I mean, Sonny Dykes at TCU is always going to be landlocked because they're not going to have the money. Some guy at Kansas State's got no chance.
0: And on this list also,
16: not to diss Joey McGuire because he's a good old football coach, but I mean, at some level, Ed can go coach somebody if you give him a big enough payroll.
0: Remember a few years ago when Lance Leopold from Kansas was the hottest thing out there?
16: Yeah.
0: Everybody loved the guy. Not no more. And he's well down the list because Kansas has no money for football.
16: Right. The way to do this is pre-payola and current payola. Because you don't even recruit anymore. It doesn't matter about your history, your salesmanship, your Heisman Trophy winners, your draft picks. All that matters is what are you going to pay some guy?
0: Yeah, what are you going to pay? And who am I going to be around? And that's all it is.
16: Yeah,
0: that's
16: all it is.
0: And you bring up a good point. We don't know how Colin Klein's going to be because they're underfunded at Kansas State.
16: Yeah, he's got a chance.
0: Yeah. And Joy has the king's ransom at Texas Tech. Dillingham doesn't have that much dough. Satake just has tradition. He's got some hard-ass players.
16: Yeah.
0: And they're going to be hanging around.
16: Yeah, they play a different brand, and so they're always tough to defend. They got that fat quarterback.
0: Yeah.
16: Number 47 or whatever it is that just bulldozes people.
0: Right.
16: I mean, I think he is a good coach. But it's impossible. I mean, I think it's impossible to judge people because there is no parity and there is no comparisons. I dare say, let me tell you this. You give Sonny Dykes the Miami team and they're in the championship game regularly.
0: Yes.
16: He's light years better than Ed's favorite, Mario Cristobal.
0: Well, interesting. I want to dovetail this. That was USA. ESPN has their list.
16: Do you agree with that, though?
0: Yes.
16: I mean,
0: yes.
16: If you took Mario Cristobal and gave him the Texas State or the TCU roster, which TCU, Sonny Dykes wins 9 games a year with whatever, right?
0: Yeah.
16: He lost his quarterback and went to the Alamo Bowl and beat USC.
0: Yes.
16: Okay? If you gave Mario Cristobal or a lot of allegedly great coaches that roster, they wouldn't win 6 or 5.
0: I agree with that entirely. Yeah. Now, conversely, ESPN has their college football's top coaches in 2026. Their number one is Kirk Cignetti.
16: Okay.
0: And he's done a marvelous job.
16: I think that's a hot take
0: anywhere else.
16: That is a hot
0: Cignetti
16: take.
0: Is number one. He had a veteran team. He built a roster.
16: Yeah.
0: With a veteran offensive lineman. He caught lightning in a bottle with Fernando Mendoza. Oof. And they won it all. They didn't make mistakes. He's just a hard edge coach.
16: Yeah.
0: He's number one.
16: Okay.
0: Number two is Kirby Smart of Georgia.
16: Yep. Okay.
0: Who just continues to beat people. He's got Texas's number.
16: Yep.
0: Who's just one of the tops in the country. Number three is Ryan Day.
16: Let me say what has impressed me the most. I know it's crazy to sound since he's won championships, but I think the thing that impresses me the most about what he's done at Georgia is Gunnar Stockton.
0: Oh, my gosh, yeah.
16: You know, all the Texas fans go, oh, Arch Manning's starting from scratch. Gunnar Stockton put up far better numbers, and he started from scratch.
0: Gunnar Stockton was this undersized guy that nobody heard of.
16: Nobody heard of.
0: Who came in the SEC championship game when all Longhorn fans were licking their chops because Texas had knocked the quarterback out.
16: But last year, he's guiding them up and down the field throwing the ball.
0: Yeah.
16: I mean, this stuff about, oh, it's going to take Arch Manning 6 games. It didn't take Gunnar Stockton 6 games.
0: Kirby Smart, his record at Georgia, 117 wins and 21 losses. 848 winning percentage, all at Georgia. Phenomenal.
16: Yeah. Yeah.
0: Okay, 5 o'clock. We got to take a break. After this break, we're going to go down the list of the other top coaches. I agree. Cignetti's done a marvelous job.
16: Again, a hot take.
0: A hot take, my friend.
16: That's...
0: Kirby Smart, his own Texas. We'll tell you about the rest of the list, and there's some surprises.
16: Oh,
0: some surprises and some things I agree and some I disagree with. Back with more. Thursday edition, and also golf news coming up.
16: Oh,
0: what a day in golf.
16: Oh, boy.
0: What a day in golf overseas.
16: Oh, yeah.
0: In Scotland and in France. We'll inform you. Coming up next, 102.7 ESPN.
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26: Has there been two more soap opera drama-filled organizations over the past 5 years, Jack, than the Dallas Mavericks and the Michigan Athletic Department? Now they're coming together? I mean, my goodness, the Dallas Mavericks have gone from Mark Cuban selling the majority sale of the team to the casino magnates from Vegas, and then a trip to the NBA Finals, but then the stunning trade of Luka Doncic to the Lakers 7 months later, and everyone involved in that trade is now gone, then they're totally rebooting, and now enter Dusty May, the absolute rising star of basketball coaches, and he leaves like Ward Manuel in Michigan, high and dry back in Ann Arbor, where, gosh, the Mavericks have had their drama. It's been scandal on top of scandal in Ann Arbor. It goes back to the football national championship of Jim Harbaugh 3 seasons ago that was preceded by recruiting scandals and Connor Stallions, only to see him jump to the NFL right after it and leave them with the gift of Sharone Moore.
8: Our basketball coaches punching other coaches in the face.
26: Yeah, and then here comes this savior, Dusty May, but a couple of years after that, he's bouncing.
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1: All right, it's all over in Boston. France has defeated Morocco. Morocco heading back to Casablanca on a late flight from Logan Airport. France moves on. France plays the winner of tomorrow's game between Belgium and Spain. So it looks like, with my soccer expert, I'm not an expert, Trey is, Jeff is, it looks like they both believe Spain versus France. Spain versus France, part of the final four. Correct, Amundo?
2: Yeah.
1: Okay, other side of the bracket, Norway meets England Saturday afternoon, and then Saturday night it's Switzerland versus whom?
2: Argentina.
1: Ah, Messi in Argentina.
2: Is it an all-European final? That's a bet that's probably out there somewhere. Has been out there probably for a while.
1: Well,
2: the final four is going to be three Europeans,
1: yeah,
2: most likely.
1: Right, Argentina can spoil the parade.
2: Yeah.
1: Yeah.
2: The last final, as you know, was France and Argentina. One of the best games I've ever seen.
1: And Argentina won that, correct?
2: Yes.
1: Argentina
2: did. Yeah.
1: Okay.
2: In your favorite place, Qatar.
1: Yes. Slave labor aplenty.
2: Yeah, of course. Yeah.
1: Wouldn't want to be in Qatar this time of the year.
2: Nope.
1: Bombs flying over the head.
2: Not during our ceasefire, certainly not.
1: Bombs flying over the head. All right, we're talking about the top college coaches, according to ESPN. Cignetti 1, Kirby Smart 2, Ryan Day 3. Ryan Day has an awesome record at 82-12, all at Ohio State.
2: I mean, the same Ryan Day that is a playoff loss 2 years ago from possibly getting whacked.
1: Well, it was yes, it was. Okay. When he got beat by Michigan in Ohio State.
2: If I give you $50 million at Texas or Ohio State, I'm pretty sure you need to be in a championship game every now and then.
1: Every year. So Ryan Day is number four. Number four, that's questionable. I think he's a really good coach. Number four is a guy who I think has really turned around Notre Dame, Marcus Freeman.
2: Yes.
1: 42-12, a .782 winning percentage, all at Notre Dame. Yeah. They went to a championship game a few years ago, got beat, but I think he's a very solid guy. Number five is Dan Lanning of Oregon. Mm. Always a bridesmaid, never a bride.
2: Oh.
1: You like that?
2: Yeah. Sure.
1: 48-8 at Oregon, all at Oregon. Here's a guy that surprised me because he was a man of the South and went to Duckland, and he wins there.
2: If I give you $55 million,
1: yeah,
2: it's really not that hard anymore.
1: I still feel they got a bunch of money, but still could be a difficult place to recruit to, or am I wrong about that?
2: Yeah.
1: Okay.
2: They got money.
1: They got a lot of money. He's number five.
2: I don't agree with that either.
1: There's a trend, the Power Four. Number six is Texas' own Steve Sarkisian. 48-20 at Texas, 94-55 overall. I don't agree with Steve being this high.
2: I don't either.
1: I like the guy. I think he's a really good offensive play caller.
2: Yeah.
1: But they've choked in the big moments against Washington.
2: Give somebody $55 million at Texas, and you should be in the playoff every year at least, and you should make it further than they have.
1: The Washington game in New Orleans, when Washington was gifting the game to them, and they had the ball inside the 10-12-yard line, and terrible play calling, and they choked. And then
2: there's arguably never been any worse play calling than the next year
1: against Ohio State at the Cotton Bowl 2 years ago when Ohio State defense played their ass off, just gave up that one big screen pass, I guess, before halftime. But defense played lights out. They're inside the five.
2: They're inside the four. With first down.
1: Yeah.
2: And ended up on fourth down with on the 14.
1: Yeah, and then the unfortunate fumble by Quinn. Yeah, that was it was there.
2: Yeah.
1: It was so there. And I don't think you can put him this high on this list after those two.
2: I don't even know. I don't know how you make this list fair. There are guys that are winning a lot with big budgets. Dan Lanning, Steve Sarkisian, Ryan Day. But you could say, well, Kurt Cignetti had money. Yeah, he also in 2 years won a national championship.
1: Yeah, he capitalized on that money.
2: Yeah. I mean, so he answered.
1: Yeah.
2: I don't know how you can measure these guys fairly because
1: of the money.
2: Yeah, you give me Kyle Whittingham and the Texas roster. You give me Kyle Whittingham and the Oregon roster, and I think I probably win more.
1: Mm-hmm.
2: Give me Sonny Dykes and those same rosters. I think I probably win more. Now, I can't argue with Kirby Smart, but you got three of those mentioned who have been at the top of the food chain financially.
1: Sure, for all the
2: and
1: time.
2: And only
1: there.
2: Ryan Day has a championship to show for it, and part of that is because Steve Sarkisian went backwards.
1: And quite frankly, when Steve's first years, you went, uh-oh.
2: Yeah.
1: Until the, you know, it was his players, but until the money aspect came forward.
2: Yeah.
1: That's when it got really good. Number seven is the mysterious man who I don't know, screwed his Mississippi team last year, Lane Kiffin of LSU.
2: Based on what?
1: Exactly. I mean, based on what? Yeah. At Ole Miss, they had three straight 10-win seasons.
2: Okay.
1: Longest win streak in program history. He flamed out at USC, flamed out at Tennessee. Yeah, and he's just a jerk most of the time.
2: I mean, what's the measuring stick when they've given him whatever money from whatever sources they can in the poor state of Louisiana,
1: mm-hmm.
2: What's the measuring stick? If he doesn't win a championship in 3 years, what do we say? Did he underachieve?
1: Yes. Oh, definitely.
2: Right.
1: Yeah.
2: Same standard you apply at Texas. I think same standard you should apply at Oregon. Same standard that you should apply at Ohio State and Michigan. It's the NFL without a salary cap. You're the Dodgers.
1: Yeah.
2: You should win a championship.
1: You should. And the idiot leaders in Louisiana who went crazy when they had to pay Brian Kelly all that. I'm shocked. What are we doing? We'll never do that again. You turn around and you give him a king's ransom, then you give him more of a king's ransom to go buy players. So he's going to have pressure immediately.
2: Yes, I agree.
1: Immediately.
2: He's viewed as, I mean, I don't know if a bust is fair, although he's busted at some places. He is viewed as a failure on what terms? They don't play for the SEC championship. If they don't play for the SEC championship game next year, is his first year a failure?
1: I believe it is.
2: Yeah.
1: I believe it is.
2: He's got Sam Leavitt.
1: Yeah, he's got Sam Leavitt, who hopefully for LSU fans will come back from that knee injury. He's got Texas at home. He's got a tough schedule, and all, you know, SEC's tough schedule, but you've got the money. You should have the players. You've got Sam Leavitt. You should win. He's at number seven. At number eight, and this is so heavy to the SEC and the Big Ten, number eight is your friend, the moo-moo-wearing Mike Elko in College Station.
2: What?
1: Number eight, best coach in the country.
2: What?
1: 35-16.
2: So?
1: For his career, 19-7 at A&M.
2: So?
1: No. No, he's not in my top 10.
2: So what?
1: He's not in my top 10, and maybe Steve is a top 10, but
2: maybe.
1: Mike's not.
2: No.
1: No.
2: I agree with
1: underachieve.
2: You.
1: Underachieve. Last year, you lost to Texas.
2: No, not last year. You came in with a better team than Texas.
1: And you lost.
2: You came in with a better roster, and your team choked it away. No.
1: Yes. You lost that game. And then you turn around, you get in the playoffs, and you face Miami, who by the hair.
2: Scored 3 points at home.
1: By the hair, their chinny chin chin got in.
2: Yeah.
1: And there was, we should have seen the foretelling when they beat South Carolina.
2: Foretelling
1: when they were down 28.
2: Until you got a trophy, I don't think you can say these ultra blue blood, ultra rich, every advantage in the world in a sport that gives you the advantage. Until you have a trophy, I don't think you get many props. I'm sorry.
1: Trey Elling had a really good interview with Joey McGuire last night on our radio station after this show. And Joey McGuire was very good.
2: That jacket?
1: Oh, God. Where did he get that jacket?
2: What was that thing from 1976?
1: It looked like something. He got it from some old man men's store in downtown Lubbock. It was awful. It really was something that an 85-year-old guy would wear to my church.
2: Exactly.
1: It looked awful. Isn't that cool, Joy? I don't know who told you that was a good-looking jacket.
2: Yeah.
1: No, no, Joy. But Joy was good last night with Trey, and he says, we've got to win a playoff game.
2: Yeah.
1: He said, A,
2: good for him.
1: We've got to get to the playoffs.
2: Good.
1: B, we've got to win a playoff game.
2: Yeah.
1: Or it's all for naught. He said that, which
2: good
1: I applaud him saying that.
2: Yeah. Good for him.
1: I'm glad he said that last night with Trey.
2: Yeah, I know Steve Sarkisian tried to make the rounds and say, we shouldn't be judged by the playoffs. I'm thinking, well, really, how should you be judged? How do we judge Brian Schottenheimer? How do we judge D'Amico Ryans? What do you mean? I mean, the only way you should be judged is the playoffs. Nothing else matters.
1: You better come out on September 12th on all cylinders against Ohio State, because that's going to be a Debbie-ass downer if Texas falls on their face against Ohio State.
2: I don't know if I'm
1: I think it will be, Jeff.
2: Yeah,
1: I think it will be. And then if you go to Rocky Top, Rocky Top's rebuilding, and you got old Goofus from Oklahoma as your head coach there.
2: Yeah.
1: If Rocky Top beats you, scares you, that's it. Then you've got OU looming. And the number is going to come up sometime when Mateer has a good game, and the chips will fall OU's way.
2: See, I think, I actually think the only way, or mostly the easiest way to judge a coach at Texas, Ohio State, A&M, Miami, maybe not Michigan yet, and Oregon. Those that spend the absolute most. Got it? It's not fair to compare them to the others. They should only be judged. I mean, the loser of Ohio State, Texas, to me, isn't in a bad spot.
1: Oh, no, they're still in the playoffs if they win
2: out.
1: But
2: if neither one of you are in the Final Four, then it's not a very good year, especially at Texas. You have everything you've said you've needed, including a quarterback. When is your time, man? Like, when are you judged?
1: You've got Golden Boy.
2: I mean,
1: back
2: beating
1: there.
2: Texas State and Sam Houston State and Arkansas, it doesn't matter. It doesn't matter. The way you should be judged, D'Amico Ryans can win 12 this year. If they go one and out in the playoffs, it's a lousy year because his team has a talent advantage. Do something with it.
1: Exactly.
2: I mean, these guys, these coaches complaining about, oh, I've won 10 or whatever. So what? Six of them are handed to you.
1: Yeah. And Elko has got, they can't choke. They cannot choke. And I think they choked last year.
2: Yep.
1: And yeah, old Mike, it was good that you Aggs got in the playoffs. It was a lot of fun. Not so fun when Miami shocked you in College Station. About 99% to 1% Miami fans. And Miami played better.
2: They scored 3 points
1: at
2: home.
1: Their quarterback played better.
2: They scored 3 points at home.
1: Yeah, 3 points at home.
2: And you that's how you're going to be judged.
1: Right. So Elko is number 8, which is too high.
2: That's why Kurt Cignetti is where he is. They gave him the money. He did it. And he did it in 2 years. None of this stuff about, oh, I got to, you know, our culture has to be
1: reload.
2: Put into place.
1: We're going
2: to
1: reload.
2: It takes a while to build a program. He went to Indy freaking Annie.
1: Yeah.
2: And won.
1: Indiana. He won that. Almost unfathomable.
2: One of the worst programs in the history of the sport. And yes, they gave him money. But in 2 years, he's got one of the best teams of the 2000s. So why does Oregon have an excuse? Why does Texas have an excuse?
1: No excuse.
2: They have no excuse.
1: Number nine is a guy we both like. The new coach at Michigan, Kyle Whittingham.
2: Yeah.
1: Solid.
2: I'll be shocked if we look up in 4 years and they're not playing for a championship.
1: I agree.
2: It may not be sexy, but that dude will have them there.
1: They got money. They got so much money.
2: And he knows
1: there
2: how to coach.
1: And he's a hard coach. He's a really good coach.
2: It's just basic football.
1: He's at number 9.
2: Okay.
1: And at number 10 is a guy who should not be top 10. We talked about him earlier. The legendary Mario Cristobal of Miami.
2: You hate him.
1: Because I will never forget.
2: He's done some stupid
1: stuff. The Wake Forest Miami game.
2: He's done stupid stuff.
1: It was about 3 years ago. All they have to do is take a knee to win the game. Yeah. All they have to do.
2: Yeah.
1: Wake Forest has no timeouts. Miami has the ball. You just take a knee, dumbass.
2: Yeah.
1: Instead, he hands it off on two consecutive plays. First one, the Miami announcer goes, well, boy, they didn't sure do that.
2: Yeah.
1: I think let me do the figure. All they have to do is take a knee. The very next play, same play, guy coughs it up. Wake Forest runs it back into Miami territories. Two plays later, touchdown, Wake, Miami loses. You should never after that move.
2: Yeah.
1: Never.
2: But I'm not saying I agree with you. I don't think he's among the top 10.
1: He did well last year, though. Yeah.
2: Right. But if you put Sonny Dykes or Kyle Whittingham in Miami and you kept giving them that money, they would have already played for a championship.
1: Yes.
2: Now, at least in Miami's case, at least.
1: They went to the championship.
2: He played for a championship.
1: Yeah.
2: I'll say that. That's what you should do when you're in a money program.
1: Mm-hmm.
2: See, there's no salary cap. So if the Cowboys got to spend 10 times what anyone else got to spend and they didn't make the Super Bowl every 3 years, you would say it's a failure. When the Dodgers outspend everybody 75-1, if they're winning a World Series, it's an underachievement.
1: Right.
2: That's the way college football is.
1: Rounding out the top 10 list is a strange coach, Kalen DeBoer of Alabama. He's 20-8 at Alabama, 57-17 while coaching. Took his team to the playoff. They won in Norman, but they don't have the resources that everybody
2: else. See, I think he's a really good coach because I think he's, again, the proof is, how do you look at a coach who wins more than he should? DeBoer was winning long before the sport became a money sport, and now he's stuck in a league where he's probably the fifth spender. So, I mean, I think he's a. I would put he and Kyle Whittingham higher up on that list just because of what they've done historically. I mean, if you took Kalen DeBoer and stuck him at A&M or Texas, he'd be playing for a championship.
1: Mm-hmm.
2: I think. I mean, he's like Kurt Cignetti in that he's won at every single level.
1: He has, but there's something missing about that Alabama team.
2: Yeah, no, I agree.
1: Yeah, I guess it's the money factor. They're not getting it. Georgia's getting the money, and Kirby Smart's on a big roll. That's their top 10, and I disagree with a lot of that top 10. Kalen DeBoer is a top 10 coach. Mario Cristobal,
2: Yeah.
1: Whittingham, yes. Elko, maybe in the top 20. Kiffin, no. Kiffin's, no. He's not a. Proof will be in, as I say, proof in the pudding this year. Mm. If they win, and I'm with you, they got to get to the SEC championship game.
2: If you said, here's $50 million, you get to match Texas and Ohio State in spending, and I get to pick a coach, and I get to pick somebody other than Cignetti, which of course is a no-brainer. No, I'll do this. Other than Cignetti and Kirby Smart, and you gave me $50 million, mm-hmm. I'd probably pick Kyle Whittingham and Sonny Dykes and possibly Kalen DeBoer and possibly Kenny Dillingham.
1: Yeah.
2: That's where, I mean, if you gave him that kind of money, we'd be talking about better results at a lot of these programs.
1: I think people forget.
2: There's no way if you gave me $50 million yet that I would say Mike Elko would be my guy.
1: People forget on the Sonny deal, you know, they lost huge to Georgia in the championship game. You got to remember, they beat Michigan.
2: Yeah.
1: And they had a quarterback that went undrafted. They had a wide receiver who went to the Chargers.
2: They came to Austin and beat Texas with Bijan Robinson.
1: Right. When Bijan carried the ball like 12 times.
2: They had the ball inside the 7 and he didn't touch it at all.
1: Well, that's what Sonny told me before the game. He said, if Bijan Robinson carries the ball 20 times, we lose.
2: We lose. Yeah.
1: We lose.
2: And so that's what I'm saying is that I don't know how a Mike Elko with Steve Sarkisian, who's had these things. I mean, just think about the games you're talking about with Sarkisian.
1: Yeah.
2: They probably got a little lucky against Ohio State with Ohio State repeatedly assaulting Texas receivers to give them first downs.
1: Mm-hmm.
2: But you got the ball in the 3, and you're going backwards.
1: Yeah. How things would be, and I'm glad this didn't happen. Don't get me wrong. And again, I like Steve. If Texas doesn't pull out the Mississippi State game, if Texas doesn't pull out the Kentucky game, oh, my Lord.
2: Yeah.
1: Oh,
2: He's not on that list.
1: No. No,
2: he's on that list. Yeah, he's on that list with what's his name, the idiot at USC.
1: Oh, yeah,
2: he's on that guy's list.
1: Yeah,
2: you better win now
1: Lincoln Riley.
2: Yeah,
1: yeah,
2: right. They were an eyelash. I mean, the tone of this conversation. If Mississippi State didn't vomit on itself,
1: right?
2: If Kentucky just kick a field goal,
1: just kick
2: a field goal. That's all you got to do, and you beat Texas at home.
1: Yeah, did do that.
2: That would be losses to three of the worst teams in the SEC.
1: It would have been Florida, Mississippi State, and Kentucky.
2: The and Dreads. Imagine what the tone would be.
1: Woo! Yeah. Would Cam Coleman have been here? Don't think so.
2: I don't know. You have to pay him more.
1: Yeah, they're paying more. All right, we've got to take a break.
2: But I think they go pretty deep this year.
1: I do, too.
2: If they don't, then, I, like I said, I don't know what you want. I don't know what you need, man.
1: Because you should be.
2: You gave him two of the best receivers in the sport.
1: Ohio State's a toss-up. Okay. Tennessee should be a win.
2: Yep.
1: OU is going to be a very good game. Texas should be the favorite.
2: Agreed.
1: Texas, the only game I think Texas, it depends how LSU is. They got to go to Baton Rouge. And they hadn't played Baton Rouge since Moby Dick was a minute. I can't remember the last time Texas played it at LSU.
2: Has that ever happened?
1: I don't remember. I don't remember Texas ever playing at LSU in football. They played in the bowl games, of course, many, many times, but never there. Did they ever work things out
2: with that Tiger?
1: Oh, yeah.
2: That idiot governor of theirs, what's he doing now? Didn't he pass a proclamation that Tiger had to be there in the stadium?
1: Mike the Tiger, he's got to be there.
2: Some sort of horrible thing like that?
1: He's got to be there all the time in that cage.
2: A bunch of drunken fools.
1: Oh, Lord.
2: Pouring whiskey on him.
1: That game is going to be so wild. In that game, Steve Sarkisian better pray that they make it an 11 in the morning game. Because if they make it a night game in Baton Rouge, oh, gosh almighty. You know, protect the women and children.
2: I mean, like most teams now, college football is like the NFL in this way. You go as your quarterback goes. Everything depends on Sam Leavitt for them.
1: Yeah.
2: That's a guy who has been really good at times and a complete miss and unhealthy at other times.
1: Yeah. Hey, Jeff, we got to take a break. After this break, more on the Thursday edition here on 102.7 ESPN.
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3: Soccer news today. France. Defeated Morocco by a score of 2-0. You have that song for me, Trey. Did you find it? Le Marseille. Did you find it from Casablanca?
4: Yeah.
3: The Strasbourg. Now this was from this is from the movie Casablanca, and this is I heard this French song earlier today, and this is what they sing. Here we go.

0: Viva la France. That was from the movie Casablanca. I just thought that was appropriate because Casablanca's in Morocco. And the Nazis were taken over in Vichy, France.
1: Right, yeah, yeah. All that.
0: And they drowned out Major Strasser and the Nazis by singing Les Marseillais.
1: Yeah. I mean, that's...
0: Which you're singing right
1: exactly
0: now.
1: Exactly what happened right now between Morocco and France.
0: Oh, yeah.
1: It was WW2 all over again.
0: See, the Moroccans, they were good. There were some good Moroccans.
1: Were they bad ones today?
0: No, they were good today. Good thing, but yeah. So I just thought that was fun.
1: All right, you got a Twitter at Jeff Porcio. Johnny Dollars with a Z tweets. Whittingham is so underrated. Utah basically forces him out, and Michigan lucked out on this.
0: They did, because I think a lot of people thought he was going to hang it up.
1: Yeah. You remember what he said? It was interesting.
0: Yeah, that was good.
1: He said, and I got to believe, I don't know if he threw this out there hoping Michigan would call or he had already knew it. He said, I'm quitting Utah. I'm quitting at Utah. I'm not retiring.
0: Mm-hmm.
1: And that's all he said.
0: Yeah.
1: Do you guys know that Kyle Whittingham has worked out every stinking day since July 1st, 2008? Not a day off. Almost 6,500 straight days he's worked out. He's in his mid-60s, and the guy looks like he's 35.
0: Yeah, chiseled, yeah. And they always play tough at Utah. I know they had a down year this year, but they've always been a thorn in the side with a lot of teams. And that series they always have with BYU is really fun to watch, yeah. But I think he's going to do great things. They got to coach up that young quarterback. We know that after seeing him in the bowl game against Arch and the Longhorns.
1: Play good defense.
0: Yeah.
1: Just play good defense. It'll fix almost everything.
0: Yeah.
1: He knows that. His teams always lead the country in block kicks, too.
0: Mm.
1: Which is like that special teams is when you know that speed and effort and discipline shows up there. That's where it shows up. Mike Neiman, ATX, tweets, my only karaoke song was Run for the Hills by Iron Maiden. Did that not crack the top 10? See if Ed knows that one.
0: Oh, I know all of Iron Maiden songs. Oh, yeah.
1: Do you?
0: Oh, yeah.
1: Okay.
0: They're one of my favorite bands
1: Name
0: of all
1: one.
0: Time. White Lotus.
1: You know what genre Iron Maiden would be?
0: What? Oh, it would be rock.
1: A little heavier than that, probably.
0: Yeah.
1: Here's that.

0: Not Jeff Ward tweets, I like to listen to Totally Eclipse of the Heart by taking a drink of my beer every time the word turnaround is said. That strategy keeps me from stabbing myself in the thigh. When I hear this song, I tried to stab Brandon earlier.
1: Did you?
0: Yeah.
1: Total Eclipse of the Heart. Yeah. Come on, man. She just died yesterday.
0: I bet she hated the song, except it made her rich.
2: Yeah, she licensed the song to a brownie company. She hated it that much, I'd imagine.
0: Brownies?
2: It was like one of those low calorie brownie snacks.
0: And hasn't it been used in a few commercials?
2: Yeah, that was one of them. And they changed the lyrics to "I finally found the right snack."
0: It's really a horrific piece of music.
1: Oh man,
2: I think it's okay.
1: I'd like to apologize for this show here because that was a beautiful total eclipse.
2: It's of its time.
1: Heart.
0: Name the year.
1: 83. Close.
0: At Choctawn DN71. Hey guys, when Ed was making fun of Indians, Native Americans, yesterday during the show, this could be considered a hate crime.
1: Sir, if you would listen, as I said many, many times, I was honoring the Native Americans.
0: Were you by making
1: never,
0: that sound?
1: Ever. Ever would I insult the Native Americans.
2: What sound was it?
1: I don't remember. And I don't remember.
0: At A.O. Hart.
1: Yeah,
0: he's honoring them again.
1: Well, they do that at Florida State with the Seminoles.
0: Yeah, they throw a flaming spear. Some frat guy throws a flaming spear into the ground.
1: The opposing coach.
0: Can we talk about LeBron going to the Spurs? They don't blow all those leads with LeBron on that team in the finals. I agree.
1: Oh, leadership. Knowledge.
0: He'd just say, I'll punch you in the face if you shoot again.
1: Yeah. Stop shooting.
0: I totally agree with you. I brought that up, and everyone slammed me and said, see, I don't know what LeBron James wants. If he wants to win a championship.
1: Go to San Antonio.
0: Go to San Antonio.
1: Yeah. I guess he could join the 76ers.
2: Or the Heat.
1: Miami's got some players now.
2: They got Giannis.
1: Giannis Antetokounmpo. Yeah.
2: I think he's going to go to the Cavs.
0: I think he's going to Golden State because I don't think I don't get the impression winning a championship is what he defines this.
1: I think he does. I think he wants another championship, and he knows he can't get one of the Lakers, even though he's got Luka. But there's just a missing element in that deal. Yeah.
0: Also, number one recruit commits to Texas.
1: The basketball player, yeah.
2: Marcus Spears Jr.
1: Yes. Son of the former Cowboy.
0: Wonder how much they paid him.
1: I don't know. Sister plays volleyball for Texas. Yeah. That's great. Good job, Sean Miller.
0: Yeah.
1: My man, Sean.
0: I like Sean Miller's chances. I'm not sure how long he's...
1: No, I think he could go to a blue blood.
0: Yeah, all he has to do is win some at Texas.
1: Mm-hmm.
0: He has no rings.
1: Yeah, he has no
0: and
1: ties.
0: And I think he goes.
1: Yeah, he has no...
0: Right?
1: I think he does, too.
0: Yeah.
1: But he's good, and I think...
0: I mean, all the guys to do is look around and go, why is this arena half empty?
1: Mm-hmm.
0: What am I doing?
1: Yeah. Well, you schedule the terrible games.
0: I know.
1: Until you got one
0: Agreed.
1: Good non-conference game in Austin. The conference games will be good, but still.
0: T3 Monahan tweets, been thinking about the sponsor patch on the UT football uniform. Would they go for a Vote Tallarico patch?
1: Vote Tallarico. Oh, no. Ken Paxton... I'm currently suing Christel County University of Texas for the separation of church and state and education. There'll be a full investigation of UT.
0: I know the answer to this. Does it come up down the hall that it's quite what's reported? He would have violated the very election laws
1: yes.
0: that he says he's out to prosecute?
1: Because he voted in Collin County and yeah. he never lived at
0: Can
1: the house.
0: Can somebody tell me why the Attorney General of the state of Texas, with all these other issues aside, who makes about what, 120?
1: Attorney makes about 175.
0: Why does he have so many houses?
1: Well, he's invested well, my friend.
0: Oh, is that so? But
1: he
0: got in trouble
1: well.
0: For that. He was under felony indictment.
1: He invested well.
0: He didn't have a license.
1: Well, he misrepresented himself slightly to people who...
0: Yeah. Okay.
1: He paid $300,000 in restitution and got out of the deal, got out of jail.
0: Why does the government salaried attorney general have so many homes? I know he's in Iceland and London with his girlfriend right now. celebrating the 4th.
1: Yes. We should all go to Iceland.
0: Who doesn't go to Iceland with her girlfriend to celebrate the 4th?
1: While James Dalarico's with Willie Nelson.
0: Why does he have so many homes?
1: Well, because God knows how he got that money. He was involved with Nate Paul here, the disgraced real estate guy.
0: If that election fraud is so serious to so many people, then why don't you have a problem with this?
1: Yeah.
0: Right?
1: You're exactly right.
0: Bring it up down the hall?
1: We brought up some down the hall. I argued with some guy. Republicans now, I don't know if you read about this, want to have closed primaries where you have to be a member of the Republican Party to vote in Republican primaries. And I don't like that at all. As a Texan, I like to vote for the person, the candidate, albeit a Republican or albeit a Democrat. And I don't want to be a member of the Republican Party. I don't want to be a member of the Democratic Party.
0: Right. I'll be more anarchist than that. Okay. Primaries shouldn't exist.
1: Well, how do you select your, just by the November ballot?
0: Yeah.
1: Well, I talked about what you've always said today on the air, that why are we the only country in the world, it seems like, who doesn't have five different candidates for president?
0: Right. That's what I'm saying.
1: From all the different things.
0: We should want more. We shouldn't want less, and all primaries do is mean less.
1: And it's rigged. It's rigged by the Democrats.
0: It's absolutely rigged. It would be an antitrust violation in any other industry.
1: It was rigged last time with the Kamala. We got to take a break. Tracy's got to take a break. Let's take a break. I've got a really warm your heart story coming out of Washington, home of the former Indian tribe mascot, now home of the Commanders. We'll talk about that. Also, I told you I'm going to get to golf. Exciting day in golf.
0: Not allowed.
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1: PGA Tour and the European Tour. We'll just hush up for a second. I'm going to talk about golf, so just look at your little phone and get all the cute tweets you want, and you can tell them. But I'm going to tell everybody, the Scottish Open started today at North Berwick at the Renaissance or something like that golf course. Interesting golf course, because they usually, they got a zillion old Scottish golf courses play, and they are playing at a golf course built by Gil Hanson, an American that's very new, but neither here nor there. Rory McIlroy is tied for the lead. He shot 65, tied with Patrick Cantlay, Bird Wiesberger, and Tom Kim. Tom Kim, the guy who lives in Dallas, a Korean, who's got to win something big, or he's got to go join the South Korean military. Mandatory. He's got to win something giant. Maybe they'd say if you win the Scottish Open, you win big. He's at -4. Scottie Scheffler is at -2. Day one is complete. Now, in France, at the Evian Classic, this is a women's major. The leader's at -8, a Japanese woman, but Farah O'Keefe and Lauren Kim, two UT golfers, are under par. Farah O'Keefe, who's having a magical summer, -4. She's tied 15th, and Lauren Kim is -1. She's tied for 35th over there in France. I watched it on the Golf Channel this morning. So fun golf. I love to see Scottish golf and British golf. And, of course, the British Open is next week. We'll talk a lot of golf Saturday on the 15th Club Golf Show live from Dirty Martin's, where they'll be having their 100th birthday party all day Saturday. We'll be there from 5 to 7, so come see us. 100-year commemorative T-shirts, glasses, a lot of fun stuff at Dirty Martin's all day long on Saturday. Now, more tweets.
0: Okay, this is a nerdy soccer tweet, so I won't go long, but he makes a good point. Local Yokel ATX tweets. Don't you think the U.S. touch and passing and movement looked much improved in the first three games versus 10 or so years ago? I know they were weaker teams, but back in the day, Bradley needed three touches and a 10-foot radius to get control.
1: Who was Bradley?
0: But yes, last game was crap.
1: Who was Bradley?
0: He was a midfielder for the U.S. His dad was the coach. Okay. I agree with you. Yes, it is a more skillful group of players. It is a faster group of players. It's a more talented group of players individually. Yes, no doubt. That's why they're all in good teams and doing good things in their leagues. The plainly obvious thing is, and I guess it comes down to coaching some, and I don't know the answer here. As a team, they're just not any better. Christian Pulisic, as you saw in the first game, when he runs at people, this is what the Europeans have been begging from him for years. When he gets running at you, there's not many guys much better.
1: Really?
0: But he also gets knocked down too much. He also disappears too much. It's a more skillful group of American players with far better, with much greater talent than ever before, but they're not a better team. I don't know what to make of that. I don't know why exactly. They're just not a better team. They're easy to defend, as Belgium proved. So, there you go.
1: Strange.
0: And he's hurt. Yeah. And he's getting a lot of criticism, and I think he should. Everybody's been waiting on this guy to be the next, let me come up with a comparison. I don't know. You know, all the talent and speed that he has, he's just too easy to knock around. Mm-hmm. To knock off the ball. He's hurt again. You can't have, whatever sport it is, right? You can't have your guy disappear.
1: Yeah.
0: You can't have Steph Curry score 4 points.
1: Yeah.
0: You just can't.
1: Yeah.
0: Right?
1: Right.
0: You can't have Wembanyama score 8 points.
1: Nope.
0: You can't have Christian Pulisic be non-existent. You can't have Arch Manning go 10 for 28. You're not going to win.
1: Not going to win.
0: Your star, your guy who's supposed to make stuff happen.
1: I don't know if he can turn around in 4 years, though, Jeff. I don't know how he...
0: I mean, I assume they'll have another group of talented players. It won't be the same guys. He's not going to be there in 4 years. But, yes, look, I think Sebastian Berhalter is a really, really good player.
1: And you like the coach of the team, too, the Argentinian guy.
0: I don't know. I thought the first couple of games he turned them loose. He did. They said, give the ball to your wide players and go at them, man. Take people on.
1: Give it to the wide players?
0: Wide.
2: Oh, that's what I thought I heard.
1: Wow.
0: Give it to the white guy over there, I guess. That didn't work in the last game.
1: No. But wait till Austin Pflugger hears about this.
0: But when it comes, I mean, here's the thing. It's like talking about football coaches and playoffs. It's not in the World Cup for most of the best 16. It's not about what you do in the group stage. It's you can see it now. Belgium proved it to you. What matters is where you are when it starts really counting. Yeah. And if you were going to be one of the 8 best teams in the world, which we kind of thought the U.S. might be, look what they did. They're mm-hmm. not. They came in 17th and they finished 15th.
1: Mm-hmm.
0: Is that really a success? On your home soil.
1: Yeah, you had all the advantage of that.
0: Every advantage, including politically.
1: Yeah, oh yeah, you had great leader pulling some strings.
0: What more could we have asked for? And we still couldn't deliver.
1: I read today the British player that from England.
0: He's out two games.
1: He got the same thing that our guy got.
0: He had the exact same foul as Flo Balogun, and he's out two games.
1: Damn.
0: I mean, and the Brits aren't even complaining.
2: Yeah.
0: They really aren't. You don't hear a noise out of them.
1: No.
0: You had acted as if, you know, someone had taken Pearl Harbor again. I don't know how to explain it beyond that. His observation is smart. Yeah, man, it looks like they're better. It mm-hmm. does.
1: A football note. Washington Commanders
0: are
1: going to retire John Riggins, number 44. It's about damn time. You know what I mean?
0: Yeah.
1: He played from 76 to 85. He was he's a Hall of Famer.
0: Yep.
1: He's the seventh player to have their number retired at Washington. What have they waited so long?
0: I thought the same thing.
2: Doesn't he have the most rushing yards in the Super Bowl?
1: Yes. Rushing yards in the playoffs. I know that. But that iconic run in the Super Bowl.
0: It's one of the most famous runs in Super Bowl history.
2: Yes. He must have had a falling out with the previous owner. Yeah.
0: John Riggins had a falling out with everyone.
2: I think the previous owner didn't like him.
0: He was a full-on nut.
1: He was a nut, but he should have had that number
0: retired. Yeah, I don't quite. Like, what other Washington players, I mean, name them.
1: Billy Kilmer, Sonny Jurgensen.
0: Are you saying Billy Kilmer?
1: I said Billy Kilmer. I'll stand by that.
0: Oh, my gosh.
1: Sonny Jurgensen.
0: Joe Theismann,
1: yeah.
0: John Riggins,
1: they played on
0: Charlie Taylor, Art Monk.
1: Art Monk was great.
2: Daryl Green.
1: They had some linemen too.
2: Yeah,
1: Russ Grimm. They had some linemen. The Hogs. They were the Hogs down there.
0: Mark Mosley,
1: the great straight on kicker, Mark Mosley,
0: MVP.
1: Okay, he was the quarterback that he's a damn fine golfer now. Mark Rippon. Who?
0: Mark Rippon.
2: And Rippon.
0: Are you going to retire his number?
1: No.
2: He did win a Super Bowl, but... Yeah.
0: Doug Williams.
2: Just for the historical factor.
1: Yeah. They only retired 7 numbers. Cowboys retire a number every year, it seems.
2: They don't retire numbers, the Cowboys.
0: And they just retired John Riggins?
1: They put him on just retired his number. Cowboys just put him on the Ring of Honor.
2: Yeah, the Ring of Honor. They don't officially retire him.
0: The John Riggins run, the Marcus Allen run.
1: Woo! That Marcus Allen run. Yeah.
0: I'm trying to think of the other runs that are so famous.
2: Marshawn Lynch, Beastquake.
0: Yeah. Or not run.
1: Or not run. fellas, let's run a pass here. Okay.
0: Marshall, let's not run.
1: Yeah, what's Pete Carroll?
0: What else goes on there? Larry Zonka had one, I thought.
1: Zonka had a good run on the Super Bowl.
2: Sammy Smith. Oh, this is in the Super Bowl you're talking about. Just
0: Super
2: all
0: Bowl.
2: Time.
0: Famous
2: okay.
0: runs.
1: The guy
0: Super
1: from
0: Bowl.
1: Tech.
0: Sammy Smith.
1: Not Sammy Smith. Timmy
0: Smith.
1: I had to sell a Super Bowl ring, yeah. Poor guy.
0: I think there's just two that stand out.
1: Marcus Allen.
0: And John Riggins.
1: Yeah. That Marcus Allen.
0: Yeah.
1: And God, just think about all the things with Joe Montana and the Super Bowls. The Lynn Swann catch against the Cowboys, the tip deal.
0: But specifically great runs. I mean, it's just two that stand out.
2: Mm-hmm. John Elway, the helicopter play.
0: Yeah.
1: Was that a Super Bowl or player?
0: Yeah. No, he left his feet and they twisted him.
1: Whirlybird, yeah.
0: Riggins.
1: Timmy Smith, yeah. Riggins.
0: And John Riggins went to what college?
1: Kansas.
0: Yep.
1: Yeah.
0: What was his nickname?
1: Help me out. I
0: thought they, in the NFL, they called him Diesel, I thought.
1: Diesel, they did. Yeah, they did. Yeah.
0: Was he the Kansas Comet or was that Gale Sayers?
1: That was Gale Sayers.
2: That was Gale Sayers, yeah.
1: Gale Sayers was good.
2: Moving out.
1: Oh, yeah. Really good.
0: Remember when John Riggins got drunk and he was at a dinner with the Supreme Court?
2: Yeah, and then they kicked him out.
0: They kicked him out?
1: I don't remember that story.
0: Yeah.
1: He was with the Supreme Court.
0: Remember where he started? He was with the Jets.
1: Oh, that's right.
2: Wasn't Gale Sayers and Brian Song?
0: Yeah.
1: That was a story about Brian Piccolo. Remember Brian Piccolo? John McAvoy got in a fist fight with Brian Piccolo when they were in college at Wake Forest.
0: Where all did John Riggins play? Go.
1: Jets, Washington, played one more team.
0: I thought he had one more in the end.
1: I don't know. I'll hit the Mr. Googles on that one.
0: Is John Riggins?
1: He's Hall of Fame.
0: The best white running back ever?
2: I'd say, yeah. You would have to. I mean, who else is there?
1: Zonka,
0: even Kick, but Kick was a super talented guy, but Mercury Morris eventually replaced
2: Christian
0: him.
2: Christian McCaffrey.
0: Yes. Thank you, Trey. That's number one. Ed would like to say Walt Garrison.
1: I was going to say John David Crow.
2: What about Craig James?
1: Tony Dorsett.
0: Craig James in the pros.
1: Dorsett. Eric Dickerson was better than Craig James.
0: Did you not hear the category?
2: Yeah, best
1: running
2: white
1: back.
2: Running back.
1: Oh, white.
0: Jeez, man.
2: It's got to be Christian McCaffrey.
1: I never noticed. I never noticed.
0: Yeah, McCaffrey's one. Riggins is two. Zonka, three.
2: My mom knew Larry Zonka pretty well.
1: He only played for the Jets and the Redskins.
0: Yeah, okay.
1: Yeah. Hey, we got to go. Trailing on the year tonight. Trey, boy, he's had a great week so far. Who's on Trey's show tonight? Is he going to get August Pfluger, who's going to clean up the WNBA?
0: Yeah, got to track August. You know what? Instead, I mean, maybe that's tomorrow night, but tonight he's got Dan Quayle on.
1: Dan Quayle, the former vice president.
2: Is he still alive?
0: I don't know, Trey. No,
1: oh, yeah. Really. Oh, yeah. He's still alive.
0: Somebody with Dan Quayle is on tonight.
1: All right. We'll see you tomorrow here, 1027 ESPN.
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2: I'm Christine Lisi. Kylian Mbappe scored his 8th goal of this World Cup and 20th of his career. Also had an assist as he helped France beat Morocco 2-0 in the quarterfinals. Mbappe just one goal behind Argentina's Lionel Messi on the World Cup all-time scoring list. France will play Spain or Belgium in the semis. Kawhi Leonard not officially Toronto-bound just yet. According to ESPN's Sham Sharania, the NBA is holding off on finalizing his trade from the Clippers to the Raptors until the league completes its investigation into the Clippers about whether they circumvented the salary cap by funneling money to Leonard through his $28 million endorsement deal with a company called Aspiration. ESPN NBA analyst Danny Green.
3: I'm not a fan of it. Obviously, I know the league has to do what it's supposed to do, like what it needs to do. I hope this ends quicker because this is really putting a damper on a homecoming for Kawhi. Kawhi's happy. He's at home. City is buzzing. They all love him. Everybody's excited that he's back in Toronto. And now you have this news. So I'm not a fan of it. I know the league has to do what it's supposed to do, but hopefully they can close this up sooner than later so that we can, you know, have Kawhi back in Toronto.
2: Clippers owner Steve Ballmer has denied knowledge of Leonard's deal. Baseball Ben Rice hit a pair of home runs. He drove in 5. Yankees beat the Rays 12-4 to split that 4-game series. New York improved to 15-19 without Aaron Judge, who will have new imaging done on his injured right rib next week. Yankees are 4 back of AL East leading Tampa. Mike Yastrzemski belted a grand slam as the Braves took care of the Pirates 10-5. Mets topped the Royals 7-3, only the third series win for New York since June 1st. Guardians 5, Twins 2, Gavin Williams picked up his 10th win of this season. He is tied with Boston's Sonny Gray for the American League lead.
4: Hey, it's Evan Cohen. Coming up Friday, LeBron watch continues. Are we getting any closer to finding out where he is going to go? And is he going to make the right decision for his legacy? It's on Sportsmanlike, 6 a.m. Eastern, right here on ESPN Radio, ESPN2, and ESPNU.
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5: Coming up on episode number 457 of The Sport of Life, presented by Game Day Men's Health, Evan Pittman with Morgan Stanley, Honda Leander, and the Crown and Anchor Pub. Thursdays are reserved for the Austin Supper Club, and this week we are hanging out at someplace very special with one of the most renowned figures from Austin's culinary scene of the last 20 years. I am your host, Trey Elling. You can give me a follow on Twitter at Courtesy Wave and do the same for ESPN Austin at 1027 ESPN. And yes, Thursdays are reserved for the Austin Supper Club here on the Sport of Life, where me and Brian Stubbs visit a variety of local businesses with a heavy influence of restaurants, bars, and coffee shops. Brian, of course, is an OU alum and the founder and owner of Genuine Article Bookkeeping. They specialize in restaurants, bars, and coffee shops. Also a longtime Austin resident who has a lot of love for this city that you can find on Twitter and Instagram at Brian J. Stubbs. You can also find his business on Instagram at Genuine Article Bookkeeping. And Brian, we get to talk with a lot of really cool people as a result of what we do on Thursdays, but there are very few people that I would consider, I don't want to embarrass him by calling him culinary royalty in this town, but when I moved away from Austin in 2008 and would come back and visit from time to time because I still had family here and still had a lot of love for this city, in 2009, 2010, when I was visiting from Chicago, which is obviously a city that's got an incredible reputation food-wise, I could tell that the tide was turning with Austin with regards to food. And the first place that I heard about was Jack Allen's Kitchen. People were telling me, you've got to go to this Jack Allen's Kitchen. It's farm to table, which was kind of a foreign concept in Austin 5 years previous. And so to actually get to sit down and speak with Jack Gilmore now, because you were at the forefront of a sort of revolution in how people thought of about going out to eat and food being served up in this city, is just a really cool opportunity for us. So thank you so much for the time today, Jack.
6: Well, you know, that's high praise for some just trying to do the right thing. Our mission always was and still is to get the freshest ingredients you can and honor them and put some real thought into how you're going to use it, how you're going to store it, who you're going to buy it from, and things like that. So that really meant a lot. So without knowing what we were doing, that was always the goal. And what we found was, at the time, in 2009, farmers were everywhere. Farmers were out there doing their thing, growing stuff, And the only way they really had to sell it was at the farmer's market. And it's hard to make a living doing that on a Saturday or a Sunday at the farmer's market. And it was one of those things where a light bulb went off. I said, why don't I just buy all your stuff? And there was a lot of distrust back in the day with a farmer, because everybody says that. Back in the day, everybody would say, hey, I'll take all those tomatoes, and then they'll try to get you down to $2 a pound instead of what the farmer asked for. But we didn't play that game. What we decided to do was to surround ourselves with the perfect person that was growing anything. I mean, it could have been tomatoes or whatever it was. And it was a commitment that we made day one, and we stood by it even today. But it's pretty cool when a farmer comes up to you and says, Jack, I'm about to plant. What do you want? And I can't promise you anything because I'm relying on rain and Mother Nature and picking and bugs and all that other stuff. And we would tell them. We had that luxury of saying, hey, take all the tomatoes you can grow, or give me two rows of corn, whatever it was. And it was kind of a way for them to be able to sleep better at night until it was harvest time. And then when they had to deliver, they delivered. But it was really one of those handshake deals. Trust was a huge thing. And if I could get it, great. If I couldn't get it, it was up to me to pivot and find another tomato or a different peach or whatever it was.
5: And we're actually at the original Jack Allen's broadcasting right now.
6: Yeah.
5: Oak Hill Highway 71. And you were telling me before this broadcast, because we're in the outdoor covered patio area, that this is a spot, almost maybe exactly in this spot, where you sat with the folks that were also responsible for this restaurant, just trying to figure out what exactly to do with this space. How did that conversation
6: go? Well, it's good timing. You know, it was a good timing to talk about it right now in this patio, because about 17 years ago in the middle of the summer, Tom and I, my partner, we signed the lease on this project. And it was our first restaurant. And to tell you the truth, I knew a lot about this building because we didn't live that far away. Originally, it was called the Y Bar and Grill. And it had beautiful energy back 10 years before we got it. When we finally got it, it had turned into something else. It was a Mexican restaurant slash Italian restaurant. Two different restaurants in one kitchen.
5: Wow.
6: So you can get a Chianti and a enchilada. Or a lasagna and a beer.
7: And a margarita, yeah.
6: Oh, wow. And they sucked the energy out of this place.
7: Yeah.
6: So we sat here for days and say, what do we want to be? We didn't have a name yet. We didn't have anything yet other than this is what we want to be. And this is when the whole local thing came up, and we took it one step further. This is a really cool story. And we said, we're going to do all local craft beer. And if you remember back in the day, in 08, 09, it was new.
7: Oh, very new.
6: It was a new thing. It was like the fact that we're able to take advantage of somebody's genius craft. We took advantage of it. And we said, okay, our kegs are going to be all local draft. And probably within 30 minutes, randomly, this guy comes in. I noticed a white van parking over there in the corner, and a guy came in, and it turned out to be Brian Smittle from Thirsty Goat. Came in and said, hey, guys, what are y'all doing? We're thinking about opening a restaurant. Oh, really? Cool. Hey, I've got some beer. I've got some beer I want you to try. I'm like, okay, well, where is it? I thought he'd bring out a six-pack of beer or whatever. He said, it's in the van. I'm like, wait a minute, I've been around a long time. But when somebody says, come in my van and taste my beer, I'm intrigued.
7: Yeah.
6: So I think the three or four of us got in that van, and we tasted some of the best beer, crafted beer, that I've ever tasted. And I asked him some real specific questions. I said, have you tasted anybody on this? He said, no, you're my first stop. I said, then you haven't sold anything. I said, we're going to be your first customer.
7: Oh, that's so
6: and
7: cool.
6: And we're going to be, and by the way, we're not going to open for another 6 months probably, or 4 months or whatever it was. And that's about the time he needed to ramp up anyway. But it was really one of those stories. It started with Brian and that whole story. And to this day, we still have it. You know, he's gone through some struggles, but that's what we meant. We wanted that to be local craft beer. And at the same time, spirits came into play.
7: Mm-hmm.
6: You know, everybody's doing bourbon and vodkas and all kinds of stuff. So we took advantage of that. Wine industry was already underway. We were hanging our hat on some of the good wineries. And it just all worked out. So let's just stay local.
7: Well, and I think that, you know, we've talked about it with previous guests. But, you know, when I was at Osti and opening up Pheno is probably when I first met you, and you see it in when you're on the other side, when you are the purchaser. It's so healthy to the ecosystem to have independent restaurants then buying from independent producers and purveyors.
6: Yeah.
7: Because, you know, going back to like farm to table, the purveyor, Sam Lash,
6: yep.
7: You know, it just gives everybody this opportunity to do what they know, to like, it's strength on strength. It's
6: right.
7: Like, you know,
6: right.
7: it's like, oh, I trust, I know your tomatoes are going to be good. Your beer is going to be good. You've taken the care
6: right.
7: to source your ingredients
6: right.
7: or grow your ingredients. Now I'm going to take those things with the same level of care and put them in front of the guest.
6: Absolutely.
7: And it was challenging, and it's continuing to be challenging. I mean, I say it all the time, good food from good people costs good money.
6: Yep.
7: Like, you know, you got to charge for that, but, you know, but the reality is that you're taking out so much of the inconsistency that, and kind of just this, it's more of a tapestry, it has more texture, it has more soul
6: right,
7: to it
6: right.
7: than it just being this flat note.
6: Right.
7: Where it's like, well, this tastes just like that place, just like that place, just like that place. It's like, well, yeah, because they're all buying the same thing from a big farm, not from Texas,
6: right.
7: because of the price. And it's like, well, that's why that stuff costs less.
8: Mm.
7: Like, there's a reason why that yeah. menu is lower
6: yeah.
7: priced.
6: Yeah.
7: It's because the people in the, it's paying a large billion-dollar corporation to
6: yeah.
7: massively
6: yeah.
7: spray a farm. To make sure that everything comes out, you know, the same on the same note in the same way.
6: Yep.
7: Dealing with the seasonality, it's like, and that's hard. I mean, it's an interesting hurdle to put on a small business, right?
6: Right.
7: You're like, oh, we're going to make it harder on ourselves
6: right.
7: because it's hard enough just to get food out of the window and people to come in the door.
5: No doubt about that. Brian, I can see you have something else you want to say. Hold on to that until the other side of this commercial break. He is Brian Stubbs, my Austin Supper Club co-host today. We're hanging out at Jack Allen's Kitchen, the original in Oak Hill with the man himself, Jack Gilmore. Stay tuned. Plenty more to get to here on the Sport of Life on 102.7 ESPN. So we hit this first commercial break. 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
5: 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It's a great place to go to hang out and watch the soccer action over the next week and a half or so, all the way up to the championship. And they do so with a bunch of cold beer, 32 on draft, more than 50 in the cooler, and award-winning food coming out of that kitchen, headlined by the hamburger that everybody loves so much. Don't sleep on those French fries either. If you're looking for a place to go to hang out and relax and catch up with friends or maybe even by yourself with Big John and the crew, the Crown and Anchor Pub is where it's at. Centrally located just north of UT at 30th and Speedway. And remember, go local, go Crown. Back now with Jack Gilmore here on an Austin Supper Club. It's me, Brian Stubbs, and Jack hanging out at the original Jack Allen's Kitchen in Oak Hill. Brian, I had to cut you off before the commercial break, so please continue.
7: What about your past before you opened your places? You know, where did you kind of start in Austin? You were at Z Tejas.
6: Well,
7: what brought you to Austin? Let me ask you that question.
6: I'm a real Grand Valley boy. I grew up in Brownsville.
7: Okay.
6: I was raised by a single mother with two other brothers, and we fend for ourselves as much as we had to.
7: Yeah.
6: And Mom did a great job raising three hellraisers. But we all had our own passion. Mine was never cooking. Mm. It was to make a little bit of money. Mine was football, and mine was sports and chasing girls and drinking beer. That's what mine was. And I fulfilled most of those. But honestly, when I was 15 years old, I had to get a job in the summer if I wanted to have some fun, go to the beach whenever I wanted to. I had to work. So I started bussing tables at a really high-end steakhouse called Ember's Restaurant in Brownsville, Texas, in 1975. And you know, I didn't mind it. I didn't mind being around people. I was pretty good at it. I was fast. You know, I was reliable. Made good money. But one night, two cooks walked out, and the owner came up to me and said, "Jack, get your in the kitchen,
7: yeah,
6: and figure out how to cook. And Maria and Sonia will teach you what to do." I'm like, okay. Well, after I figured out that I didn't know enough Spanish, and all they knew was Spanish, and I didn't know the difference between a New York strip and a beef tenderloin. I didn't know the difference between a rare. I didn't know there was a rare or well done. But did they teach me? No, they exposed me to it.
7: Yeah.
6: They exposed me to the restaurant business. So I learned a little bit. It was a good craft to know back in the day because you can get a job almost anywhere. So I did that for the summer, then played football and came back the next year and took to cooking. And before I knew it, bartender walked out, and I'm 16 years old. And the owner says, "Jack, get behind the bar and help them all you can." And so I did, yeah. And I had fun. Man, it was a nightclub with pretty women everywhere. Everybody's having a good time. It was good food. It was just really cool.
7: Yeah.
6: And then football season came up, and I went to the owner. I said, "Man, I got to start having Friday nights off." He says, "Why?" I said, "I play football." He says, "You're in high school?" I said, "You never asked how old I was. I was just having fun."
5: Yeah.
6: He said, "Well, get back in the kitchen, and yeah, you can have Fridays off."
7: There you go.
6: And so I learned the craft a little bit.
7: Yeah. Well, and it's funny that you bring up sports because, you know, we talk about it on this show quite a bit. Like the similarities are there, you know, you know, it's like reality TV, right? I mean, it is true. Like you don't know what's going to happen during service.
6: That's true.
7: And you've got to be a multifaceted, multi-talented player. Because sometimes, you know, somebody pulls a hamstring and you got to go play that position. So you better know the playbook.
6: Yeah, but you got to be willing to do that too.
7: Right.
6: You know, and it was always, I was willing to learn and I wanted to make a little bit more money and things like that. So it kind of worked out.
7: And then what brought you to Austin?
5: Hold on real quick. I have to ask about the football career. What position did you play in football? What were your strengths? What were your weaknesses?
6: I was a really good middle linebacker and a real slow running back.
5: Okay.
6: You know, but the passion was there. The fun was there. Friday night football was kind of a big thing in the, you know, in the Valley. But I had fun.
7: Well, I was going to say the busser always, if I was to, you know, put a restaurant, a football position on a restaurant position, having linebackers as your bussers is good. Like filling the gaps, filling the A gap, like just hitting the wall. Like, nope, that table's clean. Let's ready to go. You know, it's the cleanup man.
6: Yeah. You got to have the quarterback, the good looking quarterback at the front door saying hi to everybody.
7: Yeah, just all show.
6: Hand over that menu to somebody else. And hope they run up.
7: Hope they run right. Yeah. And then you got the dishwasher back there, you know, special teams.
6: Recovery?
7: Yeah. just making sure, you know, don't miss the field goal. Just keep the dish pit clean, please.
6: That's true. I had a code word back there when I would go off my rails in this kitchen.
7: Yeah.
6: My code word was Tony Romo. So if somebody said Tony Romo, it's because I was in trouble. I needed help. So I'd hear Tony Romo, and I'm like, not when Tony Romo was pretty good.
7: Yeah.
6: But when he had his moments, that's why it was Tony Romo for me.
5: Fumbling snaps on a field goal attempt.
6: Let's throw the ball. Why not?
5: Yeah. Just throw it up. So as Brian just asked, you eventually graduate high school. You realize that a career in football is probably not a great option. What did eventually bring you to Central Texas?
6: Yeah, you know, I fell in love with Austin when I was in my teens when I would come. Always knew I wanted to go to Austin. Tried to get into UT, wasn't smart enough. So I went to ACC for a little bit, decided I didn't want to be an engineer. Chased a girlfriend here. She's not my girlfriend anymore, not my wife anymore. But she got me here.
7: Yeah.
6: And met my wife when, you know, I came here and I needed to work.
7: Right.
6: So my first job here in 1979 was a restaurant up north called Shadows. Shadows right now is where CVS is on Anderson Lane.
7: Okay.
6: Across the street, there's Cover 3 right now. That used to be.
5: Oh, yeah.
6: That used to be Lock, Stock, and Barrel. That used to be North Austin. Now it's called Midtown.
7: Right.
6: But that's where my first job in Austin.
5: Yeah, that was back when 183 was a cutoff point. It felt like you drove forever just to get to Round Rock, right?
6: Absolutely.
5: Yeah.
6: So I started cooking there because it was a trade. You know, I didn't know what I was doing. Had no aspirations of being a chef or kitchen manager or anything. I just wanted beer money and rent money. That's all I wanted. So after a couple of years doing that, moved up to kitchen manager and things like that, but never really had the passion for cooking. Just did it because I needed to.
7: Mm. Yeah. And then the passion clicked.
6: So I meet my wife. She's 21. I just turned 22, and we have a baby.
7: Okay.
6: Yeah. I got to take this stuff pretty serious. So I started working for Guy and Larry back in the day. Guy and Larry ran Shadows.
7: Okay.
6: And
7: before my time, but
6: before your time, and then we opened a restaurant called Chef Fred.
7: Okay.
6: And I was the first chef there. Me and Robert Mayberry was a chef there. So that I still didn't take it that serious, but I could make money, and it would be a really good trade if I took it serious.
7: Chef Fred, which is now Chez-Z
6: now.
5: Oh, is that right?
7: Yeah.
5: Interesting.
7: Yeah. So when Chef Fred wound down, Sharon Watkins was doing the marketing and PR for Chez Fred.
6: She was.
7: And she took the leap.
6: She did.
7: On her own story to take over Chez Fred and turn it into Chez-Z, which was 30 plus years ago.
6: Larry and Guy, that's a whole culinary tree that we probably need to talk to at another point. But they gave me my first shot at Chez Fred, and I was a good line cook.
7: Yeah.
6: You know, food didn't matter that much to me. Where it came from, what it was, or how much it cost, or anything. I just wanted to get food out. But Robert Mayberry was the first chef I really worked with.
7: Yep.
6: And to this day, I tell everybody he's my mentor.
7: Yeah.
6: Because he was a chef. And he, you know, back in the day, when you work with, there are only three or four chefs in town, and one of them, Actually, all of them were crazy. One of them had no problem yelling at you with a cigarette in his mouth on the line while he's flambéing something. And the word chef really didn't matter back in the day.
7: Right.
6: But when I really took it serious, and I got out of the restaurant business for a little bit. After we had Bryce.
7: Yeah.
6: I said, man, I got to have a quality of life. I can't work 70, 80 hours a week. I just can't.
7: Yeah, young kids and night hours do not mix.
6: I'm 22 years old. I don't need that.
7: Right.
6: So I started selling food.
7: Okay.
6: I worked for a broadliner called Labatt Food Service.
7: Oh, yeah.
8: Mm.
6: So I worked there for 3 years, and I was really good at it. I was a top salesman, had a good quality of life, and then stuff happens in Austin. Economy goes down, and then all of a sudden, instead of me being a salesman, I was a bill collector now.
7: Right.
6: I'm like, man, I'm not going to go out and sell food and collect money at the same time. You guys are the ones that gave them credit.
7: Right.
6: I did my part. I'm not going to collect bills. So I said, I'm out of here. At that time, I was running Fredericksburg territory. My wife's from Fredericksburg. So we stayed there for a little bit.
7: Okay.
6: That's when it really got serious for me, and I got real lucky. Very lucky to work with 3 German master chefs in Fredericksburg.
5: Okay, I'm glad you just mentioned this time in your life, because I actually wanted to ask you to expand a little bit on this. I've heard about this before, but I don't know many of the details. He is the legendary Jack Gilmore of Jack Allen's Kitchen fame, also Salt Traders, and now Date Maker Cafe. And we have the pleasure of speaking with him on today's Austin Supper Club. 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So we hit another commercial break. Did want to tell you again about Game Day Men's Health and what they're doing with peptides. 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
2: Back with you here on an Austin Supper Club here on the Sport of Life. Happens every Thursday. So Brian Stubbs and I visit a variety of local businesses with a heavy influence of restaurants, bars, and coffee shops. And today we're at an iconic spot with a legendary figure, the original Jack Allen's Kitchen in Oak Hill, with the man himself, Jack Gilmore. And Jack, before the commercial break, you mentioned working in Fredericksburg under three different German master chefs. I'm glad you mentioned this, because in reading Matthew Odom's excellent piece that interviewed you and Bryce, I guess, last Father's Day, this gets a brief mention, but I was so fascinated by this detail. So what exactly about working with these three guys was so transformative for you, and what you ended up doing?
3: You know, first off, you know, it was just a way for me to make money and pay the bills, you know, to raise a kid and pay the bills. And then when you start realizing, hey, there's something to this, there's a lot of passion behind this. So the guy that owned the restaurant, it's called George's German Bakery. His name is George Zoranovic. I could tell every time I came in at 5 o'clock in the morning, this guy had been working all night already, real passionate about it. He put out some incredible food, just an amazing guy. And without me knowing it, and without him knowing it, I just stuck with him.
4: Yeah.
3: And I learned everything I could from George.
4: Yeah. Love of the game.
3: And that was it. You can't, you know, if you have a work ethic and a passion for it, that's all somebody wants to teach you. If they have to force that upon you, they're not going to waste your time, time.
4: That's what we say. You're not a good fit.
3: No, it's true. So I just shut my mouth and did it. And I would be there 2 hours early and 2 hours late, learning as much as I can.
2: Mm.
3: Following year, another guy comes in. He's got about a year worth of, you know, visa or whatever. And his name is Jürgen. He came in, and this guy knew everything about sauces and butchery and everything. And he was kind of bored one day hanging out with George at his ranch. He didn't come here to work. He came here to enjoy Texas. But he started to work because he was bored. And then I got to work with him. And to this day, I still don't know what a master chef is. Other than at the time, there are only 50 of them on the planet.
4: Yeah. Wow. You know?
3: And I got to work with three of them.
2: Whoa.
3: So rather than going to culinary school, I learned what I could from him. And then the third guy that came in, his name is Manfred Kruger, I believe. He kind of brought it all together. Started showing me different techniques in cooking, spice and heat and cold and hot, sour, real spicy, real sweet. And if you never seen a tub of sauerkraut blow up in front of you, you haven't lived. But we did everything from scratch. Did everything. And I learned all that stuff. Did I have a culinary balance at that time? No, but I had a good foundation. And to me, it was like going to chef school.
4: Well, I was going to say, you know, it's common. I mean, all the studies, everybody talks about it. Like, learning through immersion. Like, learning through, like, that is how most people learn the best, is being in it.
3: Yep.
4: It's not, it's

0: not a textbook. It's not. It's. I mean, those things are helpful.
1: And, absolutely.
0: And if, but being there side by side in it, seeing what it takes on a daily basis to go to it. I mean, it is. It's a 2 hours early and it's a 2 hours late off the clock world.
1: Absolutely.
2: You become fluent in a language not by learning in a classroom, but by literally going and living in the country that uses that language as the primary language, right?
0: Yeah. And that's so, I mean, you know, I think back to my learning, you know, and that was it. It was, you know, Em and Lisa had wine tastings. I did not know a damn thing about wine. You know, I'm a redneck from Oklahoma. Like, I don't know wine. Right. I don't have a palate. I don't, what are you talking
1: Why
0: about?
1: Why do you smell that?
0: Yeah. It's like, what do you mean? It's not, I mean, I drink Limeades from Sonic. Right. That's what I drink. Right. But you know, they had that there. They had that available to you. And I was like, oh, okay, I'm going to learn. And I'd have a book. Yes, I'd read about a region. And then I'd actually have the ability to taste it. And you start, your brain starts to put those things together. And then all of a sudden you're like, man, this is fun. Yeah. This is a fun process. And then you want to share that with your tables. You want to share that with other people. And they pick up on it too. It's like, if you haven't tasted the food, if you haven't tasted the cocktails, if you're not actively engaged, the table will know that.
1: Yep.
0: They sense that.
1: Yeah. You don't get that if you're only there 5 or 6 days a week, and you don't get that unless you really care about it. And the value of knowing everything, being a server, is incredible, because that's where you make your money. That's when you're knowledgeable. That's when you can make recommendations and things like that.
0: Well, and I think that's the thing that I hate about the screen, right? The flip around the screen and choose default tip numbers.
1: Yeah.
0: You know, I mean, there's, we can get it. We don't need to get into tip.
1: No. That's a whole
0: other thing. We don't need to get into compensation, you know, and what it works. But at its core, you know, to ensure proper service, and what is proper service? Well, you know, did the person take care of you? Did the person actively connect and engage? Do they know the product? Do they care?
1: Right.
0: If all those things are met, then yeah, then that's that. Then you know, I'd love it for that to just be built into the menu price, and everybody just say this is the cost of the experience. Right. But that's not the system we're in. So you know, but it is. And but that's the thing. You talk about being motivated by money. Clearly, I was motivated by money too. It is still the industry where if you want to go make money, show up and work.
1: Right. Absolutely.
0: Like, 100%. You can make it.
1: 100%.
0: You can make it. It is, you are a business of one if you want to be, you know, and you want to support the guys in the back that are creating the product. You want to support the team that's getting the cocktails out on time. But then you do have a responsibility to yourself, to the guests, where it's like, you can go have, and you can work 6 nights a week. You can work 7 nights a week.
1: Right.
0: You can work doubles. Yeah. You can work as much as you want.
1: Please.
0: Come on and work. Yeah. And you get that immediate feedback too.
1: Yeah.
0: Which is just so, it's so much fun.
1: Yeah. You're right. You're 100% right. And we take training, we call that training.
0: Yeah.
1: And we make sure that everybody's very knowledgeable about everything that we do on the menu through our training practices.
0: Yeah. Mm-hmm.
1: And, you know, when you ask one of our servers, hey, how is that salmon? She will, with authority, know exactly how it is because she tasted it.
0: Yeah.
1: Too many restaurateurs out there don't let their new employees taste anything.
0: Yeah.
1: Because it costs them money. Well, guess what? It's going to cost you money if you don't let them taste it.
0: That's right.
2: That's an investment one way or the other.
1: It's an investment, a huge investment.
2: Yeah.
1: And they're probably hungry, too. So.
0: Well, obviously it's working because, I mean, you know, I'm interested to know. You know, because now it is kind of a, you know, it's a little fiefdom you've got cooking here between Jack Allen's locations. You've got Salt Traders. You've got Daydreamer now.
2: Daymaker,
1: baby. Sorry. But that's a good name, though.
0: Well, there's a Daydreamer.
1: That might be an entree.
0: Yeah. There you go. But you've got, you know, was that when you sat here 17 years ago? Was that part of the vision, or is this more of your team dictating, hey, we want to do more, boss?
1: There's a little bit of all that. Number one, Tom and I, you know, we left a company that we worked for 20 years. Yeah. We were on the plane we were out of town 200 days a year.
2: Yeah. For Z Tejas?
1: Yeah.
2: Is that what brought you back to Austin from Fredericksburg?
1: Yeah.
2: Okay.
1: No, something else.
2: Okay.
1: Something like that.
0: Yeah. Kind of, sort of.
1: But it went long right after I got back that I went to work for Z.
0: Well, and that's where your Austin legend really grew.
1: Well,
0: moved here, they were like, oh, Jack, your Z Tejas days are legendary. In the industry, because of that was the place for a long time town.
1: It was a struggle at the beginning because people didn't get us. We didn't get ourselves. I wasn't there day one, but right. I got there as quickly as I could.
0: Yeah.
1: But it was a struggle. You know, it's hard to explain what Southwestern cooking is.
0: Right.
1: But it's easier to do it when you're in Austin.
0: Yeah.
1: It's really hard to do it when you open a restaurant in Seattle called Zitejas, where they can't even. You know, me as a chef, I couldn't even buy black beans or tortillas there.
0: Right.
1: You know?
0: Yeah.
2: You guys were also probably a little bit ahead of your time in terms of trying to expand this regional concept around the country, which is pretty commonplace now. But
1: the good thing is we learned from it.
2: Yeah.
1: And we decided what not to do. We learned how to treat our future employees. We learned how to treat our future investors and all that. And we wanted to build a restaurant company without getting on a plane. And I didn't even want to get on I-35.
0: Right.
1: But I do for about 3 miles.
0: Yep.
1: Or I go under an overpass to go somewhere else. Mm. But not being lazy, but just we don't need to go anywhere. Austin is such an incredible culinary town. We just don't have to go anywhere else.
0: Yeah.
1: Now it's Cedar Park. Now it's Round Rock and things like that. So we got bored after a few years. We said, hey, we know seafood. We know restaurants.
0: Yeah.
1: We know a little bit about seafood because that's our passion. Let's open a seafood joint. So one thing led to another. We found a spot. It was just about 10 years ago. And we opened up our first Salt Traders in Round Rock. And we knew how to run restaurants. You know, right. You go back to why you do it. It's my answer is real simple. I've got a stable full of horses. They want to run, and they want to do their own thing, and they want us to do something else. So we let them run.
0: Yeah.
1: So when you have the people, I build restaurants because we have the people. I don't build restaurants because the community needs it. Hopefully they do.
0: Right.
1: But you got
0: to
1: have
0: you want those things to marry, but it starts with the people in the building being ready for a new challenge.
1: You've got to. And it provides an opportunity for them and their families. And it's a way for them to stay relevant and not stale. And it's a way for them to spread their wings culinary-wise or hospitality-wise. It's just a different feel. And that's kind of the way Daymaker came up, too, is like, you know, we know restaurants. We love brunch. Let's do a brunch restaurant.
2: Unreal, the knowledge that we're gaining today on the Austin Supper Club. 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And yes, Daymaker, which is off of 35 and, excuse me, off of Mopac and Bee Caves. 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
2: 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Brian Stubbs and I hanging out with Jack Gilmore of Jack Allen's Kitchen, Salt Traders, and Day Maker Cafe. And Brian, Jack is also the dad of Michelin star-winning chef Bryce Gilmore of Odd Duck and Barley Swine fame.
0: So when Bryce comes to you and says, "Dad, I'm going to do the same thing."
1: Well, Bryce is a whole different story.
0: What did you?
1: Well, first off, I've been married for 44 years, luckily.
0: Congratulations.
1: Bryce's mom. Yeah. She's an incredible woman. And she understands the restaurant business. She understands the hard.
0: Which is a necessary understanding.
1: Yeah, and the hard hours, and she gets it.
0: Yeah.
1: I didn't want that for my boys. I wanted them to do what they wanted to do.
0: Sure.
1: So Bryce, originally, I thought he's going to be an architect. And you got to be an architect if you're going to be a chef.
0: I was going to say, he's a pretty decent architect of food.
1: Yeah. So when he graduated high school, he was 18, and I'm that guy that I don't think you need to know what you want to do right out of high school. You want to go to school, go to school. If you don't, don't. So
2: it's a silly demand we make on kids to know exactly what they want to be at 18 years old.
1: It's way too much for them. And so what I did, I said, I'll tell you what. I'm opening up 6 restaurants this year throughout the country, from Columbia, Maryland, to Seattle, to Vegas, to Orange County, California, to Salt Lake City, and you're going with me. So we got on a plane. His job was to train expediters. He had worked with me for a couple of years at a Z before.
0: Yep.
1: And he was an incredible expediter. So he was our training expediter.
0: I love expediting.
1: So, every month we'd go be in a different city opening a restaurant. So he got to see it from design phase to hiring phase, to marketing phase, to going to TV phase, all that stuff phase. as an 18-year-old kid, and the bug hit him. Yep. At some point, the bug hit him. So after about a year of doing that, five or six restaurant openings under his belt, he said, "Dad, I want to
0: strike out on my own, Dad."
1: No. I think I'm ready for culinary school.
0: Oh.
1: I'm like, okay. I'm not a culinary school dad or even that guy.
0: Yeah.
1: Because no matter what you do in culinary school, you got to work with really good people.
0: Right.
1: So we toured throughout the country, saw some schools, ended up going to California Culinary Academy, which I think now is CC. I don't know what it is now.
0: Yeah.
1: But he went there. You know, back in the day, it was 15-month program, hardcore. But at the same time, you got to go work somewhere.
0: Right.
1: So he got to work with some really good restaurants in San Fran, one of them being Boulevard.
0: Yep.
1: And that's like the Mecca. And the bug hit him.
0: Mm. Yeah.
1: So he calls me up one day. Culinary school's about to wrap up. He says, "I'm coming back to Austin." I said, "I think you're crazy. I think you need to stay there, or you need to go to Chicago, or you need to go somewhere else to hone your skills." He said, "No, I'm ready to come back." "Okay. Well, what are you going to do?" He said, "Well,
0: trailer.
1: Think about doing a trailer." I'm like, "Well, that's genius."
0: Yeah.
1: That's cool. So one thing led to another.
0: Yeah.
1: And then, by the way, where is this trailer that you're thinking about? "Oh, it's in Wisconsin." Like, well, okay.
0: I love it.
1: That's a real good story, but that's where it starts.
2: But he opened the trailer as you were formulating the plan to open
1: the first
2: Jack Allen's, right?
1: He opened the trailer a day before we opened up here. And he used this kitchen back in the day when you had a trailer.
0: Yeah.
1: You had to have kind of a sponsor. You had to have somebody that was licensed to do all your gray water and prep
0: dump
1: all that
0: your
1: stuff.
0: Water, all those things.
1: We were that guy for him.
0: Yeah.
1: So he would do his thing, and I would do my thing. He'd come and borrow the kit, you know, borrow the stove, borrow the walk-in, borrow whatever he needed to. Show up at midnight, drop all his stuff off, get one of my guys to wash it all, give the guy $20. Come back and do it all over again the next day.
2: How influential were each of you on one another with the whole idea of trying to make things as local as possible on your menus?
1: I got the bug from him. He called me one day. He was doing something in Aspen. He was working in Aspen. He said, "Dad, I'm in the middle of winter on top of a mountain in the middle of America, and I'm looking at the nicest, freshest produce I've ever seen."
0: Yeah.
1: I said, a light bulb went off in my head. I said, "Wait a minute. All right, that's pretty dang cool for you to tell me that." And that's kind of where it all started for me.
2: Mm.
1: Is, man, we are so lucky in Austin to have three growing seasons, maybe four, but at least three.
0: Four when we're lucky.
1: Yeah, but at least three, not just in Austin, but the surrounding hill country and South Texas in the valley where I'm from.
2: Mm-hmm.
1: Why not take advantage of it? And that's kind of where the bug hit. And so I learned a lot from him. You know, the goal every Saturday morning was who's going to get to the farmer's market first, you know? And he'd beat me sometimes, and I'd beat him sometimes. Or I would leave him with little scraps, or he'd leave me with a little scraps. But that was kind of the goal.
0: Yeah.
1: But he'd walk by my stuff I just bought. He said, "Yeah, I walked away from that."
0: Yeah, a little competition. I passed on that, Dad.
1: Yeah.
0: Okay, good. I'm gonna go make some enchiladas.
1: I'll
0: blow your mind.
1: Yeah.
0: I'm not worried about you. I'm good.
1: Yeah.
0: I'm good. Well, it is neat to have it. I mean, obviously it's neat that both of you have been successful with it, but it's also neat, I'm sure, internally. There is that kind of it's different styles, different approaches, of course. It's a different kind of dining experience, but it still comes down to hospitality. It's like, you know, what good food can I make today for my neighbors, for my friends? And
1: but even with Bryce, Dylan, my youngest son, they're 3 years apart, he's his business partner. He's got a finance degree.
0: Yeah.
1: Does all the back of the house stuff for Bryce, pulls some shifts. He's the ultimate handyman. If you need something fixed, he'll do it. So he plays his role. Bryce has put together, just like I have, a really good, solid team of people that support him, that believe in his mission, and that are bored sometimes and not bored the others. But it's, you know, at the end of the day, in this business, to survive, you better have a really good balance of people that believe in what you're doing. And then the rest is easy.
2: What was it like for you as dad to learn that your sons had earned the Michelin star?
1: You know, that was incredibly proud. you know, I'm more proud of the way he is being a husband and a father than I am the way he can run a grill. But that was a real proud moment for him and his team, especially his team, because he's that guy that he doesn't care about accolades and neither do I. As long as the team gets some recognition and they get the love, because everybody knows that's what it takes. And that's really the way Bryce is. You know, I'm that guy that I have a hard time with the best of anything, you know, the fastest. Yeah. I can get that because you're either fast or you're not.
2: It's very subjective.
1: It is.
0: Yeah, I mean, it's Matthew.
1: But it's nice when it happens.
0: We've established he knows nothing about food or culture.
1: But I remember Luann and I, my wife, we were at a grocery store one time, and I'm going through People magazine. I picked it up because the Dixie Chicks were on there. So I started running through it. On the back page, there was a picture of Bryce wearing, in San Francisco, all decked out in Raider black.
0: Okay.
1: He had the horns on. He had the mask on, the paint on. I said, that's Bryce. And I didn't know he was going to be in the magazine. I said, that's Bryce. And Luann says, no, it's not. I said, says Bryce. That's Bryce.
0: That's crazy.
1: So it's kind of one of those things. Then you see him a couple months later on the cover of Food and Wine magazine.
0: Right.
1: That kind of says something right there. And then, you know, you get to go to Chicago or New York and see the James Beard Awards and all that. So it's really cool. It's but he didn't get in the business to get that, but it's great.
0: Well, I was going to say that, you know, it's like sports awards, like trophies. They're always nice to have. They're a nice, you know, kind of validation of what you do. But every good athlete, every MVP candidate, everybody talks about it's about the process and it's about the people that you're doing the process with.
1: That's absolutely 100% right.
0: I
1: believe in that for sure.
0: Yeah, I mean, that's life, right? Yeah. It's like, you know.
2: Key to happiness is going through the good, of course, but also the not so good with the people that you care about the most.
0: Yeah, and then, you know, you hope at the end of the day you've scored more runs than the other team, and you know that feels good.
1: It's true.
0: But you'll have those games that you learn from it, you know. And it's yeah. I mean, this is a big advertorial, I think, maybe for the industry. But this is what I love about the industry.
1: Yeah, absolutely.
0: Warts and all, come as you are. If you're willing to put your head down, keep your mind open, we got a job for you.
2: I mean, look, restaurants are one of those places that will always be important for humanity, especially in this era where we all lament how nobody gets together anymore. You can't help but to get together to grab a meal with folks and hopefully put the phone down for an hour plus and just be there and enjoy the company of others, friends, family, whatever.
1: And that's the beauty of this. You know, to this day, being almost 17 years old, I still see the same people coming in the front door.
0: Yeah. Mm-hmm.
1: They're a little older and they're a little wiser. They probably have a grandkid with them nowadays, but it's that familiarity. And same thing, you know, they come in and you know, they know the menu, they're comfortable. I'm grateful for that response. I know that they have a choice and you have to earn that spot. And our goal is to outdo ourselves every day.
2: Sorry to do this to you, but we're out of time on today's show, so you're just going to have to wait until the end of tomorrow's show to hear the end of our conversation. An Austin Supper Club conversation with Jack Gilmore at the original Jack Allen's Kitchen. You can also go watch it on YouTube right now if you want to. Just type in Austin Supper Club or go to my page, @withtreyelling, to find the entirety of that conversation. And thank you so much for tuning in to today's Austin Supper Club on the Sport of Life. I'll be back tomorrow at 6. In the meantime, have yourselves a fantastic evening and hook 'em.
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21: I'm Christine Lisi. A goal and an assist for Kylian Mbappe, his 8th goal of this World Cup and 20th of his World Cup career. He's within one of Lionel Messi on the all-time goals list. France dominated the first half of its quarterfinals match on the way to a 2-0 victory over Morocco. Up next for France, Spain or Belgium in the semifinals. Baseball, Jesus Luzardo, Brady Singer have each only given up one hit. Phillies and Reds scoreless, bottom four from Cincinnati. Detroit going for a 5th straight win, tied up at 1 with the A's, bottom 5 in Detroit. Otto Lopez's RBI triples up the Marlins lead to 5-1 on the Mariners, bottom of the 4th. Ben Rice with a pair of home runs, 5 RBI. Yankees beat the Rays 12-4 to split a 4-game series. New York now 15-19 without Aaron Judge, who will have new imaging done on his injured right rib next week. The Yankees 4-back of AL East leading Tampa Bay. Mike Yastrzemski with a grand slam. Braves took care of the Pirates 10-5. Mets stopped the Royals 7-3. Just the 3rd series win since June 1st for New York. Guardians 5, Twins 2. Gavin Williams picked up his 10th win of the season. He tied with Boston's Sonny Gray for the AL lead. Red Sox edged the White Sox 2-1. Chicago, which managed only 2 runs and 15 hits in the 3 games versus Boston, expected to welcome back slugger Munetaka Murakami tomorrow versus the A's. He's been out since late May with a strained hamstring. ESPN's Shams Charani is reporting the NBA is holding off on finalizing Kawhi Leonard's trade from the Clippers to the Raptors until the league's investigation into whether the Clippers circumvented the salary cap by funneling money to Leonard via an endorsement deal with the company Aspiration.
22: Hey, it's your resident Super Bowl champ, Chris Canty. 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

0: 800-919-776. I gave my response. I gave my reaction to Unsportsmanlike from this morning. How many times is too many times to see your favorite band in concert? We are presented by Progressive Insurance. He's Adam Kaufman. I'm Jonathan Zaslow. So you're fascinated. You're still peppering me, Adam, with questions about this.
1: Oh, this conversation continued off air. Yeah, there are lots of things that I want to know. I mean, you talked about when this obsession really began for you. Kind of the first place I went. I mean, you said there's nothing that makes you happier in this world than being able to go and see Pearl Jam and use your time and money on that, and especially being able to see it with your boys now. That's wonderful. But immediately my head went to, well, what about your wife? Does your wife enjoy this with you? Because this is your life partner, man.
0: Yeah. Yeah, so that is what it boils down to, by the way, where Pat Costello says, you know, it's too many times to see him. Why would he see him that many times? Why would I not want to do something that I love as much as I possibly can? Like, can't everyone agree with that perspective? If there's something you love, wouldn't you want to do it all the time? I feel like as long as you can afford it, I think you would want to do it all the time. My wife has seen Pearl Jam with me twice. The second time we saw them, it was fine. We both had a great time. But that was years after I took her with me for the first time. We were dating. We were both very young, and she did not enjoy that experience.
1: Why?
0: It was not what she was thinking it would be. Well, because you could just imagine. I'm young, and I'm obsessed with Pearl.